0: Ice Cube's Big 3 is back. The most competitive basketball league on earth is on CBS this Saturday. 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
5: People birthdays. One more thing. I go first tonight. Great show. Kat Timpf, Brian Kilmeade, Joe DeVito, Tom Salue. Lovely. Let's do this. Greg's Itchy Panda News. Well, this panda needs a handa. Take a look. Look at him. Oh, that's got to feel good. They frequently scratch and roll in dirt and rub against trees to relieve their itchy skin. And their flexible bodies, Martha, and long hind legs allow them to reach almost every part of their torso. Sorry. Look at that. Oh, that's great. They also can grab sticks and twigs to pleasure themselves, or scratch, rather. Yeah, and it repels bugs. Isn't that adorable? Too bad
6: that
5: they don't mate. Jesse.
7: Like the Russian twist.
6: Yeah, exactly.
7: I don't know what that is, Greg, but it's an abdominal workout.
6: Exactly.
7: Tonight, Jesse Waters Primetime, we have Kelsey Grammer. Also, we have some video of some alleged vandalism taking place at the reflecting pool. 8 p.m.
6: Alleged.
5: All right.
6: You come from my canoeist.
5: Jessica.
6: All right. Coachella took place this past Saturday in Colorado Springs. Hundreds of dogs and their families gathered for the city's largest dog pool party. The dogs participated in diving as well as enjoying food and listening to live music. The event was a blast, I am told.
5: Martha.
8: All right, so one Vietnam veteran is proving why it's never too late to achieve your dreams. Almost six decades after he dropped out of high school, 80-year-old Charlie Whaley, he served 23 years in the Army, in the Navy, and he just got his college degree in criminal justice, graduated cum laude, and I spoke with him today for the Untold Story podcast. Watch.
9: Both my boys have degrees, and, you know, I kind of felt like the black sheep, so I said, I'm going to go get me one.
8: Congratulations, Charlie.
5: Hey, Emily, do you have any birthdays?
10: I do, everybody. A very happy birthday to Korean War U.S. Army veteran Salvatore Paldino, who just celebrated his 98th birthday alongside his family at a very special place, my dad's winery, where every row of grapes has a plaque honoring a U.S. veteran, starting with my dad. So that was him celebrating next to his plaque. 98 years young, sir. Thank you for your service.
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12: He calls the peace agreement historic. I'm Lisa Lacera, Fox News.
13: Iran cannot have a nuclear weapon, if that's okay.
12: President Trump speaking to supporters at Mack Truck Plant in Pennsylvania this afternoon, saying the deal calls for Iran to keep the Strait of Hormuz open, which will allow oil to flow through. NATO Secretary General Mark Rutte agrees with President Trump's Iran strategy.
14: This is an exporter of chaos. It is an exporter of terrorism. It would be devastating for the region. It would be devastating for the whole world. And if that moment would come where they would get their hands on that nuclear weapon, it's too late.
12: On Fox's special report with Brett Baer, Rutte is set to meet with President Trump tomorrow. South Carolina Attorney General Alan Wilson has won the runoff election to become the state's Republican nominee for governor, defeating Lieutenant Governor Pamela Yvette, whom President Trump had endorsed. She also had support from outgoing Governor Henry McMaster. Wilson has served as Attorney General since 2011. In New York City, polls open for about another hour in today's congressional primaries, and Mayor Zoran Mamdani has announced who he's backing.
15: Daria Lisa Chevalier. You might not have heard of her, and she says that's the point. She is brand new to the scene. Claire Valdez and progressive Brad Lander. Those are the three to watch in this race. The group wants to abolish ICE, cut police funding, and take down the Democratic establishment.
12: Fox's Alexis McAdams. Several Democrats are seeking the nomination.

0: Nation in District 12 as Democrat Jerry Nadler is retiring, including Trump critic George Conway and JFK grandson Jack Schlossberg. The House has given final approval to a broad bipartisan bill aimed at lowering the cost of housing. The legislation would reduce federal regulations, streamline environmental reviews, speed up the construction process, and curb the influence of corporate landlords by limiting their ability to purchase single-family homes. The Senate passed the measure yesterday. President Trump expected to sign it tomorrow.
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0: Fox.
1: Police say the suspect in a Northern California library shooting wanted a massacre.
2: Two adults are killed, a child hospitalized with what are called minor injuries in the shooting at the Butte County Library in Chico, California. It was open a little after 5 p.m. when police say an 18-year-old Chico resident, Bradley Scott Sayer, went in wanting to conduct a 1999 Columbine High School-type massacre. And there's no indication he had any connection to the victims. Gunshots and screaming can be heard on the 911 call. Police set up a perimeter around the building. Some went in. The suspect fled out the back where other officers were waiting and made the arrest, recovering one gun with no shots fired. Chris Foster, Fox News.
1: The Supreme Court has ruled that a former Louisiana inmate can't sue prison officials who cut his dreadlocks in violation of his Rastafari religious beliefs. The justices ruling against Damon Landor, the justices declining to adopt the rationale from a 2020 decision that allowed Muslim men to sue over their inclusion on the FBI's no-fly list under a similar law. New eligibility rules have been approved for college athletes starting this fall.
3: Athletes will now have 5 seasons of eligibility over a 5-year period instead of 4 seasons. Their eligibility clock begins with their full-time enrollment or the academic year following their 19th birthday, whichever comes first. The move will also eliminate waivers for extended eligibility, but provides exceptions for pregnancy, religious missions, or active duty military service. Extensions due to injuries will no longer be considered. The NCAA has faced several lawsuits from athletes looking to extend their careers. Many involved in college sports believe that it's an attempt to collect on NIL money. Tony Genualdo, Fox News.
1: The NHL is considering a potential expansion to Texas, with Houston and Austin among the possibilities. As according to the Associated Press, the league last expanded to 32 teams with the Seattle Kraken in 2021. I'm Lee Silasera. This is Fox News.
4: Good evening. I'm Brett Baer. We are coming to you tonight.

0: Ice Cube's Big 3 is back. The most competitive basketball league on earth is on CBS this Saturday. Big 3 All-Star Dwight Howard and the LA Riot take on Greg Monroe and the Dallas Power. Then Coach Rick Mahorn, Sensation Nazir Kaur, and the Detroit Amps look to protect home court against back-to-back MVP Michael Beasley and the defending champs Miami 305. The game played the way you love. 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
1: Yay!
2: First, the move will also eliminate waivers for extended eligibility, but provides exceptions for pregnancy, religious missions, or active duty military service. Extensions due to injuries will no longer be considered. The NCAA has faced several lawsuits from athletes looking to extend their careers. Many involved in college sports believe that it's an attempt to collect on NIL money. Tony Genualdo, Fox News.
3: The NHL is considering a potential expansion to Texas, with Houston and Austin among the possibilities. As according to the Associated Press, the league last expanded to 32 teams with the Seattle Kraken in 2021. I'm Lee Silasera. This is Fox News.
4: Good evening. I'm Brett Baer. We are coming to you tonight from Fox News World headquarters in New York. We will have an exclusive live interview with the NATO Secretary General, Mark Rutte, in just a few minutes. But first, breaking tonight, President Trump hits the campaign trail, the president touting manufacturing job creation at home and progress toward a deal with Iran overseas. But as the president spent time in Pennsylvania today, back on Capitol Hill, senators in both parties rebuked President Trump's handling of the conflict with Iran. Four Republicans joined Democrats today in passing the non-binding War Powers Resolution. White House correspondent Aisha Hazmi is live from the North Lawn with the latest tonight. Good evening, Aisha.
5: Brett, good evening to you. And the White House tonight is reacting to that Senate's rebuke. A White House official says this resolution is of no significance and no force of law because it is a messaging bill. And they do blame its passage on Republican absentees, though there were only two Republicans not at the vote today. The president just back from his trip to battleground Pennsylvania, where he is trying to shift the focus to the economy. Of course, the economy is inextricably linked to this Iran deal being successful.
6: President Trump back in battleground Pennsylvania today, touring a Mack truck facility in Lehigh County and announcing 2,600 new manufacturing jobs in the Keystone State.
7: Our economy is ready to soar to levels the world has not seen before.
6: The president also touting 19 million barrels of oil flowed out of the Strait of Hormuz yesterday, while telling PBS Americans should support an $80 billion supplemental funding package for the war because, quote, Iran will never have a nuclear weapon. That's not costing much at all. But the Iranians threatened to upend the fragile talks. The president swatting down Iran's claims that they did not agree to let UN inspectors into the country to examine their nuclear facilities.
7: They're wrong. They're wrong. They know they're wrong. They told us inside, and we have it down 100% inspections. And if they were right, I'd cancel the meetings right now.
6: Meanwhile, Secretary of State Marco Rubio is in the Middle East to sell the deal to Gulf allies who may have concerns about that $300 billion reconstruction fund. And Iran's president announcing today in Pakistan that the regime will never discuss its missiles program.
8: The issue of our missiles does not exist in the memorandum we had, and it never will.
6: Rubio also spoke by phone with Lebanon's president as Israel and Lebanon talks get underway in Washington, even as Israel and Hezbollah exchanged fire again today.
9: You can't have the end of hostilities and conflicts in the region as long as Iranian proxies are launching missiles and drones. It is an issue that will be gotten to at the appropriate time in these negotiations.
5: And President Trump is set to meet with U.S. defense contractors here at the White House tomorrow. The White House maintains, though, that the U.S. military has enough munitions and stockpiles to achieve all of its goals. Brett.
4: Aisha Hazmi, live on the North Lawn. Aisha, thanks.
5: Thanks.
10: The numbers that we spend are so crazy on NATO, and they weren't there for us. We spend all of this money, and then when we want to maybe have help on small stuff, this is small time. This is not the big one. This is small potatoes. They say no, would rather not help. Stupid thing to say, because we can say that to them if we want, and we might.
4: President Trump blasting NATO members this week amid lingering tensions within the alliance and with President Trump. This as negotiators work toward a diplomatic solution to end the conflict with Iran. The same conflict.

0: that President Trump had called on NATO to assist with, at least parts of it. Let's discuss that and more with NATO Secretary General Mark Rutte. He will meet with the president tomorrow. Mr. Secretary General, welcome back to Special Report.
1: Thank you. Good to be back on the program.
0: As you get ready for this meeting, you've heard the president pretty pointed in some of his remarks. What's your thoughts and what are you hoping to accomplish?
1: Well, first of all, on Iran as such, let me just say that I think the president is doing exactly what is needed. Degrading Iran's nuclear capability. Could you imagine if Iran would get its hand on the nuclear weapon? This is an exporter of chaos. It is an exporter of terrorism. It would be devastating for the region. It would be devastating for the whole world. And if that moment would come where they would get their hands on that nuclear weapon, it's too late. We have seen it with North Korea. So I think the president is doing exactly what is necessary. I'm completely behind him on this. But when it comes to NATO, I know there is disappointment. But let's also see these are isolated cases because there is something more to say about this. Country after country, ally after ally after ally, have made their bases available for Epic Fury. It means thousands, between 4,000 and 5,000 sorties. So planes taking off from European bases to support Epic Fury, and therefore Europe being this platform of power projection for the United States. So there's more to this than the isolated cases, and sometimes that gets a bit lost now, I think, in the discussion.
0: I guess the president focuses on some of those isolated cases. Reuters had Not Our War. This is back in March. The German defense minister, Boris Pistorius, was just as direct as his boss, Chancellor Merz. This is not our war. We have not started it. Echoing Germany's stance, French President Emmanuel Macron also said, we are not party to the conflict. In Spain, Prime Minister Pedro Sanchez was quick to denounce the attacks on Iran as reckless and illegal and brushed off threats from Trump to cut trade with Spain if it did not allow jointly operated bases to be used for the war. This is a Reuters write-up, but you add to that the Italian Prime Minister, who has now had a back and forth about the use of bases in Italy. So the president, I think, is pointing to that, right?
1: I think so. Yes, you're right. And I totally understand the disappointment. But when you take, for example, Italy, 500 U.S. planes took off from U.S. bases in Italy to support Epic Fury. So this is massive. When you look at the whole of Europe, again, it's between 4,000 and 5,000. A country like Romania, its capital, Bucharest, they had to cut down on commercial air flights and airplanes because they had to use the airport for the tanker facility. So all this is taking place. But what I will do tomorrow in my discussion with the president is not only discuss this, we will also zoom out from this to this bigger picture of what he is doing for NATO. When you look at the numbers of the investments NATO countries are now making in their own defense, it is staggering. I cannot give you everything tonight because I have to keep something for till tomorrow and for the media tomorrow. But it is huge, and it is much more even than I thought when I started to prepare for this trip. So his success, starting with Trump 45 and now Trump 47, making the whole of the alliance stronger, making the US safer by investing in defense here, but also making his allies in NATO to invest more in their defense. It is immense, and the jobs coming from this in our defense industries on both sides of the Atlantic, both in Europe and in the United States. When you look at those numbers, I will reveal them tomorrow, these are also massive. So there is a big defense dividend in terms of jobs and economy coming from this, all thanks to his leadership.
0: And feel free to release as much as you want tonight, Mr. Secretary General. But the Secretary of State, Marco Rubio, talking about keeping the Strait of Hormuz open and how important that is for countries around the world. Take a listen.
2: No country is allowed to charge tolls or fees on an international waterway. That's existing international law. That's the way it is in international waterways all over the world, and that's the way we expect it'll be here. So I don't think we have anybody to convince around here in that regard. I think all the countries in this region would agree with us.
0: What about that specifically, the Strait of Hormuz? Obviously, the president talks about Iran not getting a nuclear weapon going forward at all. Do you think that this operation and where they are now as far as negotiation has been a success?
1: Yes, I think the president, when it comes to Iran, has done exactly what he needed to do. And I think also he is right to move to this deal. And in essence, what it means is that Iran will not be able to develop this nuclear capability and therefore not be a threat to the region and the wider world. And when it comes to the Strait and this principle of the freedom of navigation, you have seen last week the G7, the president being there in France, in Avignon, which was a big success. They came to a joint conclusions. All the leaders supported him when it came to Iran. All the leaders there supported him when it came to this principle of the freedom of navigation. You see now massively European allies pre-positioning their assets close to the strait, so to be able to help, for example, when it comes to demining. What you see here, Brett, is really the President of the United States not only being the President of the United States, he is more than that. He is also the leader of the free world. We will have in 2 weeks a summit in Ankara with the 32 allies plus 10 other nations. So in total 42 nations representing a combined economy of 70 trillion. That's 2.5 the size of the American economy, being led by this president as leader of the free world. They want to follow him on this, and I'm absolutely sure that where the G7 was a big success, also in Ankara we will see these 42 countries coming to joint conclusions.
0: You've credited President Trump with helping to get funding up across the board. Your annual report shows a significant increase in defense investment from countries, 20% increase in defense spending compared to 2024. This is new data coming forward. For the first time, all allies, NATO allies, reported defense expenditure that met or exceeded the 2014 target of 2% of GDP. And as I said, you credited the president. The New York Times writes this about you. Mr. Ruta, who has been called the Trump whisperer, walks a delicate line. NATO needs him to have a close relationship with Mr. Trump, but that coziness has sometimes angered the very European leaders who expect him to placate and modulate Mr. Trump to preserve the alliance. What do you make of that?
1: Well, you know, there will always be differences about style and how you do things. For me, it is simple. The president and I, we became friends when he was Trump 45 and when I was prime minister of the Netherlands. And we continued that friendship when he came back into office. And it was basically he won the elections a month after I took over from Jens Stoltenberg as NATO secretary general. And I visited him in Mar-a-Lago in November 2024. And we said, hey, great to work together again. And we are doing that. And what I'm saying, telling my European colleagues is, and the Canadians, is when you look at the facts, when it comes to the jobs from the defense industry, when it comes to ramping up the defense industrial production, when it comes to ramping up defense spending, he is really encouraging everyone to do that. And the results are there. Look what he is doing tomorrow. I understand that he will be sitting with the big defense industrial companies in the United States. He has worked on the Defense Procurement Act to make it easier for companies to work together to produce more, because we need to refill our stockpiles on both sides of the Atlantic. And so all of this is leadership necessary to make sure we stay safe as an alliance, the United States, the alliance as a whole. And again, when we come to Ankara, even 10 more countries visiting. And this is the coalition he is leading of 42 nations against four others: China, North Korea, Iran, Russia. Working together, facing this massive counterbalance of these 42 countries led by Donald J. Trump.
0: You mentioned Ankara. Turkey is moving to detain extremists, just according to the Associated Press today, trying to make way for that NATO summit to make sure it's safe. Finally, I'd be remiss if I didn't ask you whether you see an end in sight to the Russia-Ukraine war and what comes next.
1: Well, let's pray for that, obviously. And what we are seeing is that Ukraine is doing well on the battlefield. They are, as we speak, killing and seriously wounding about between 30 and 35,000 Russians a month. And these are, of course, incredible numbers. And this has a huge impact on Russia. We see the Russian economy doing badly at the moment. The Ukrainians being effective in hitting their energy infrastructure, particularly the oil refineries inside Russia, which of course support also in money-wise the war effort, because at this moment Putin is spending almost 50% of his state budget on defense. Three quarters of his tax income is spent on defense. And the Ukrainians are really doing well. So what we need here is for Putin to play ball, to come to the negotiating table. And again, here it is Donald Trump, as president in February last year, who broke the deadlock with Putin. Witkoff, Kushner, Marco Rubio, all working on getting this peace deal done. But it can only happen if indeed Putin is willing to come along and to work with the others to get this done. And so far, he has only repeated his maximalist demands.
0: Mr. Secretary General, we appreciate your time. We'll look for the headlines out of that meeting tomorrow.
1: Thank you.
0: Here are some other stories making headlines tonight. The Supreme Court rules a former Louisiana inmate cannot sue prison officials who cut off his dreadlocks in violation of his

0: Rastafari religious beliefs. The justices agreed with lower courts that existing law prevents those who violate inmates' rights from being held financially responsible. A federal appeals court is allowing the Trump administration to carry out speedy deportations of undocumented immigrants, illegal immigrants throughout the U.S., not just those near the southern border. The ruling is a victory for the White House, which has used expedited removal as a tool in its immigration enforcement agenda. Eight members of a North Texas Antifa cell were sentenced in federal court today in what federal officials call the first federal domestic terrorism trial targeting a coordinated group of Antifa operatives. The group's leader, Benjamin Song, was sentenced to 100 years in prison for the attempted murder of an Alvarado police officer during an attack of an immigration detention center last summer. Two others in the group were sentenced to 50 years. Markets were down today. The Dow dropped 46. The S&P 500 fell 107. The Nasdaq plummeted 580. Up next, it's primary day here in New York City. And in New York, Democrats say the future of their party could be at stake. And later, the Trump administration reveals just how much fraud it's uncovered in its nationwide.
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0: Ice Cube's Big 3 is back. The most competitive basketball league on earth is on CBS this Saturday. 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
3: Today's show host Savannah Guthrie is again asking the public to come forward with any information about her missing mother, Nancy. The emotional plea comes after news organizations said a ransom note received months ago had indicated that Nancy Guthrie was dead.
4: I wanted to just take the opportunity to ask people to really to beg people to come forward. Somebody knows something. And this is a new story today that is on your radar, but this is the life that my sister lives, that I live, that my brother lives, that our extended families live, that our children live every day. And we are in agony. We cannot be at peace.
3: Some media outlets previously reported receiving ransom notes in the days after Nancy Guthrie's disappearance, but had not disclosed the details while the investigation was at an early stage. Anyone with information is asked to contact the FBI at 1-800-CALL-FBI or submit a tip online at tips.fbi.gov. A U.S. Army sergeant is being sentenced to six consecutive life sentences over the attempted murder of five soldiers and his own fiancée. Sergeant Cornelius Radford pleaded guilty to the charges in March. They stem from an incident in August 2025 when Radford left his home after an argument with his fiancée. Radford's fiancée followed him as he drove to his unit with a loaded firearm before shooting his fiancée and four other soldiers. He also attempted to shoot a fifth soldier but missed. Members of the unit subdued Radford and provided first aid to the victim until emergency services arrived. Well, it's primary day here in New York, and tonight's closely watched races are seen as a litmus test for the future of the Democratic Party, as Democratic socialists look to expand their influence. National correspondent Brian Yenis reports from Manhattan.
5: Tonight, a test of just how socialist the Democratic Party is willing to go.
6: It's not just a question of electing more Democrats. It's a question of electing better Democrats.
5: Ahead of tonight's New York primary, it's Democratic Socialist Mayor Zoran Mamdani campaigning heavily to elect his slate of far-left candidates. Democratic Socialist Claire Valdez and Darielisa Avila Chevalier and Progressive Brad Lander. All three are for Medicare for All, abolishing ICE, and accuse Israel of genocide.
7: I'm an anti-war activist.
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9: Change is coming. Power is being returned to the people.
5: Mamdani is battling the Democratic establishment. New York Governor Kathy Hochul and House Minority Leader Hakeem Jeffries back five-term Democratic Congressman Adriano Espaillat, the chair of the Congressional Hispanic Caucus.
10: I think I'm part of the fabric of this community.
5: Establishment-backed Congressman Dan Goldman is also trying to hold on to his seat. Goldman, who's Jewish, was banned after visiting a Brooklyn coffee shop for being pro-Israel and a, quote, genocide enabler.
11: It's a reflection, I think, of a sad state of affairs.
5: It's also a reflection of a new Democratic Party motivated by anti-Israel sentiment.
12: I want to hear you say gay pride, because now you're going to have like half a Congress screaming free Palestine.
5: The DOJ Civil Rights the DOJ Civil Rights Division has opened up an investigation into Poetica Coffee Shop's treatment of Congressman Dan Goldman. Tonight, Mamdani believes his candidates are the change the Democratic Party needs to win the 2028 presidential election.

0: Well, in just a couple of hours, we'll find out if voters agree. Polls close at 9 p.m. Brett?
1: We'll follow all those races. Brian Yenes here in New York City. Brian, thanks. Up next, why President Trump is frustrated with Senate Republicans. First, what some of our Fox affiliates around the country are covering tonight. Fox 11 in Los Angeles says closing arguments are underway in the Palisades Fire trial. Jonathan Rinderknecht is accused of starting a brush fire on January 1st, 2025, that ultimately reignited to become one of the most destructive wildfires in California history. Rinderknecht faces up to 45 years in prison if convicted of three arson counts. And this is a live look at Buffalo, New York. One of the big stories there tonight from Fox 29, our affiliate, the Bills officially unveiled their new stadium with a ribbon-cutting ceremony. Highmark Stadium can hold more than 60,000 people and is expected to be ready for training camp practice this summer, as well as the first regular season game against the Detroit Lions on September 17th. Should be fun to watch. That's tonight's live look. Outside the Beltway from Special Report. We'll be right back.
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1: A federal judge is blocking the use of a federal database meant to check citizenship as part of the Trump administration's efforts to encourage a national crackdown on having non-citizens illegally on state voter rolls. The judge says the recent upgrades to the program could result in voters being wrongly purged from the system. The Justice Department says it will continue to aggressively defend President Trump's immigration enforcement agenda. Voting by non-citizens is already illegal and punishable as a potential felony that could lead to deportation. President Trump is expressing frustration tonight as he pushes Senate Republicans to pass the Save America Act. But that is creating another political problem. Chief Congressional Correspondent Chad Pergram shows us from Capitol Hill.
2: President Trump fixated on a singular goal.
3: We have to pass the Save America Act, which is voter ID, which is proof of citizenship.
2: But he's not getting his way.
4: There's no doubt the president is very frustrated with the speed of the Senate, as am I.
2: The president is exasperated at the Senate struggling to approve the bill.
5: I suspect we'll get a talking to, but at the same time, we'll be able to convey back to him.
2: The GOP numbers don't work.
6: Talking's good. Save X a waste of time.
2: Some Senate Republicans are irritated that President Trump incinerated GOP plans to renew the anti-terrorism program FISA Section 702 and stymied rapid confirmation of National Intelligence Director nominee Jay Clayton.
7: We have very candid conversations. I am very direct with the president. I shoot straight with him and vice versa. And, we at times have differences of opinion.
2: GOP Florida Senator Rick Scott bypassed Thune, inviting the president to Capitol Hill to pitch the Save America Act.
8: My experience in business is that we sit down with people and find out what their needs are and try to solve it.
2: The president is pressuring Thune.
3: John's a leader.

0: Ice Cube's Big 3 is back. The most competitive basketball league on earth is on CBS this Saturday. Big 3 All-Star Dwight Howard and the LA Riot take on Greg Monroe and the Dallas Power. Then Coach Rick Mahorn, Sensation Nazir Kor, and the Detroit Amps look to protect home court against back-to-back MVP Michael Beasley and the defending champs Miami 305. The game played the way you love. 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
1: Yay!
2: A leader. That's what being is a leader about. John is a leader, and hopefully he can get the votes.
3: Democrats anticipate intra-party GOP fighting.
4: Trump only will talk to Senate Republicans behind closed doors, and from what it looks like, that ain't going to be pretty.
3: House conservatives are threatening to oppose anything from the Senate until it passes the Save America Act. They want the president to veto a bipartisan housing bill. Brett?
5: Chad Pergram, live on the Hill. Chad, thanks. Federal officials today highlighting the very real and very devastating impact health care fraud has on innocent Americans. Senior national correspondent Rich Edson takes a closer look.
6: The October EKG was read as normal. The kid was dead a month later.
7: Federal officials say Caden Francis got caught up in a scheme where medical providers pushed heart tests on student athletes. They say Caden had a dangerously enlarged heart, but alleged doctors glossed over the evidence.
8: The defendant allegedly signed off on the test results within approximately 11 seconds of accessing the 63 test result images.
7: Prosecutors say Caden was cleared to play, but weeks later, the teenager suffered sudden cardiac arrest and died on the basketball court. This is all part of an announcement today that Justice Department officials claim is the greatest combined federal and state effort in combating health care fraud in history. Over the past 2 weeks, federal and state prosecutors have charged more than 450 defendants in health care fraud schemes involving $6.5 billion in false Medicare and Medicaid claims.
9: These schemes did not target government programs, they targeted the American taxpayer. They stole money from workers who pay taxes, from families who depend on Medicare and Medicaid.
7: In one instance, prosecutors allege a hospice provider in Los Angeles obtained personal information of people who had recently died from a funeral home employee to bill Medicare for hospice care they'd never received. The Justice Department says the government seized more than $182 million in cash and that these alleged fraudsters bought a yacht, a Bentley, an $865,000 necklace, multiple multi-million dollar homes, and a beach resort in the Philippines.
10: Secretary Kennedy says his agency is deploying artificial intelligence and data analytics to identify fraudulent billing patterns and stop improper reimbursement before the government pays them out. The government also announced data sharing agreements between agencies to help catch these fraudsters. Brett?
5: Rich, thank you. A manhunt is underway tonight as authorities search for a suspect accused of going on a shooting spree near a FIFA World Cup match in Kansas City, Missouri. Correspondent Madison Scarpina tells us what we know about this suspect.
11: Local and federal authorities are still searching for 22-year-old Oscar Sanchez Munoz. This 1 week after a deadly and what is believed to be random shooting spree near Arrowhead Stadium. The frantic search comes after police say Sanchez Munoz shot 5 people last Tuesday, killing one and injuring the others as the city was preparing to host its first World Cup match. One of the people shot was an Uber driver taking fans to the Argentina versus Algeria match. And we're hearing from someone who is inside of that car.
12: A car passes by super fast, and we hear these two boom, boom noises, and the Uber driver start screaming that he was hit.
11: After the shootings, police say they found Sanchez Munoz at a nearby home. This led to an intense overnight standoff. The house was eventually set on fire, and Sanchez Munoz was nowhere to be found. All of this happening while Sanchez Munoz is wanted for a separate shooting in Kansas earlier this month. While law enforcement has not identified a motive, a family member of the suspect says Sanchez Munoz is struggling with his mental health. His mother telling News Nation she believes her son has schizophrenia.
13: That type of psychiatric morbidity, it just adds another layer of complexity to this case. Again, no known motive, just somebody that fired randomly into vehicles and had a history of violence. This is a troubling case.
11: The FBI is offering a $25,000 reward for information leading to

0: the suspect's arrest and conviction. But police are warning, if you see Sanchez Munoz, do not approach him as he is considered armed and dangerous. Brett.
1: Madison, thank you. Up next, the panel on Iran negotiations and reaction to my interview with the NATO Secretary General. First, beyond our borders tonight, a Taliban delegation meets with European Union staff in Brussels for its first closed-door talks on deportations. Afghans make up one of the largest groups of migrants seeking asylum in the EU, but a growing number of countries want to speed up and increase deportations for those whose claims are rejected or who commit crimes. And this is a live look at Taiwan, courtesy of EarthCam. One of the big stories there tonight, China's newest and most powerful aircraft carrier sails through the Taiwan Strait. The Taiwanese military says this comes one day after the island began a five-day military exercise in responding to a potential Chinese attack. China regularly sends naval vessels and warplanes toward Taiwan in military exercises. Just some of the other stories beyond our borders tonight. We'll be right back.

0: News. I'm Angelo Bavaro. President Trump made the case for tariffs during a rally at a Mack Trucks plant in Pennsylvania.
1: How don't you pay a tariff? You build your factory here and you hire American workers. It's quite simple, actually.
2: President Trump is trying to reverse polling that shows a majority of voters disapprove of his handling of the economy and tariff policies.
0: Fox's Jared Halpern. The Senate passed a war powers resolution blocking further military action in Iran. It's a measure seen as largely symbolic, Senate Minority Leader Chuck Schumer.
3: This war is disgusting, and we hate it, and it should be ended immediately.
0: The Trump administration is keeping military forces in the Middle East. That's despite lifting a naval blockade and launching a 60-day negotiating period aimed at securing a long-term agreement. 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
2: We're making a deal that's going to keep our country and the world safe because we're not going to let Iran have a nuclear weapon, and they know that and they agree to that.
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4: Whether it was a good deal or a bad deal would depend on what happens in the next 60 days.
5: Well, that negotiation is continuing. The president talking about it today in Pennsylvania on the campaign trail to Mack truck factory. I had the NATO Secretary General earlier in the show asked him about what he thought this deal looked like. Do you think that this operation and where they are now as far as negotiation has been a success?
6: Yes, I think the president, when it comes to Iran, has done exactly what he needed to do. And I think also he is right to move to this deal. And in essence, what it means is that Iran will not be able to develop this nuclear capability and therefore not be a threat to the region and the wider world.
5: Let's talk about that and other topics. Bring in the panel. Lawrence Jones, co-host of Fox and Friends. Larry Kudlow of Fox Business and Martha McCallum, anchor and executive editor of The Story with Martha McCallum. Great to see you all.
7: Good to see you, Brett.
8: Great to see you.
5: Martha, what do you think? You know, we've heard all these different elements of the negotiation. We don't know what's going to happen after the 60 days, but where we are now.
8: Yeah, you know, I think when you look at history, a lot of big change takes time. I think it's easy to look at the deal at this moment and ask a lot of questions about why certain things are happening. Billions of dollars that they are getting in oil sales. You know, a lot of those ships that are coming out are selling Iranian oil and they're making money. But I think the president has clearly turned his focus to America first and to what's going on at home. I think he's prioritizing, you know, talking about the economy like he did today at the Mack truck factory. But I wouldn't be surprised if over the next 3-4 months you see some different tactics take place, although it does raise, you know, quite a few questions at this point.
5: So one of the questions is what the Iranians say. Mm-hmm. The Times of Israel headline, contradicting Trump and Vance, Iran says no plans for IAEA inspections, asserts sovereignty at Hormuz. And the president was asked about that today. Take a listen.
9: Iranians are saying there's no scheduled visit for the IAEA inspectors. Is that part of your agreement?
2: They're wrong. They know they're wrong. They told us inside, and we have it down, 100% inspections. And if they were right, I'd cancel the meetings right now.
5: So I don't know who's doing the PR for Iran, but they do come out, it seems, contradictory to whatever comes out of these negotiations.
10: The Iranian radical Islamists are going to be radical Islamists, and they're going to go to their population and try to project strength. I think the president's position is let them say what they want, long as they don't act. I think that's the president's general consensus. As long as they don't take any military action, that he's going to allow them to message, to project strength to their population. Look, I've made it very clear how I feel about this quote-unquote deal, although it doesn't seem like it's much of a deal, because when you talk with the president, when you go point for point of things that are actually in the document, he disputes so many of it. He goes, I'm not going to go along with that. So I think what we have is a president that is delaying until after the midterms. As long as the Iranians don't strike us, as long as they don't try to shut down the strait, he's going to allow this to take a beat while still keeping the military there. And then after the midterms, he'll re-explore.
5: Larry, speaking of the Strait, you look at the traffic today, it's much more. It's flowing enormous. Out of there. You had some stats about from
7: 19 million, 19 million barrels passed through yesterday. You're probably going to go through 20 million. You were basically almost halfway back of the original shortage of world oil supply, which was about 20% out of 100 billion barrels a day, so $20 billion barrels a day. And look, I just wanted,

0: I guess I have to say it. This memo is non-binding. It's just a political document that opened up a conversation, okay? And whatever the IRGC people may or may not say, they're like Baghdad Bob during the Iraqi war, reminds me of that, because it has no bearing on any. They're saying, for example, the Strait of Hormuz is closed, all right? And we're having record transits right now. Women in the streets of Tehran are not wearing their hijabs, walking around in short skirts on motorcycles, saying things and singing songs. It's as though they've lost the morality play that they've tried to do. Trump has destroyed Iran's military, its industrial base, its economy. They're on their knees and they're suing for peace. And he's got a diplomatic initiative, and it's going to take a while. I agree with that. It's going to take quite a while. But I take it very, very seriously. And meanwhile, energy prices coming down, gasoline prices coming down, and any money that might go in the next 30 days to Iran, or 60 days, is going to pass through the U.S. Treasury's escrow account. In other words, we will control any money from Iranian.
1: You're talking about frozen funds.
0: Actually, oil sales first, and the frozen funds may come later. But it will go through a Treasury escrow account, which is aimed at purchasing American farm products, various commodities, and medical products to help the people in Iran. So I think, you know, Trump is absolutely in control. There's so much hand-wringing going on here, probably for political reasons, but I think he's on the right track.
2: Yeah, I don't think it's going to be much helping the people of Iran, though. Mm-hmm. I mean, the people there have been suffering for a long time.
1: Well, the regime hasn't proved itself to do that.
2: Right, exactly.
1: 40,000-plus killed in the protests. New York Times, Senate votes to check Trump's war powers, rebuking him on Iran. Tuesday's vote, tonight's vote, marked the first time since the enactment of the War Powers Resolution in 1973 that both chambers of Congress have approved a concurrent resolution directing a president to end a military conflict. Senate passed it tonight. Four Republicans put up on the screen voted for it. One Fetterman, a Democrat from Pennsylvania, voted against it. McConnell wasn't there. Dave McCormick wasn't there. Martha, it doesn't, you know, it's non-binding. The president's not going to sign it, but it's just a symbolic thing that Congress is over this operation.
3: Well, I think it looks like it's meaningless. I mean, they're in the middle of a ceasefire. And so that will reset the clock. If he does decide to go back to kinetic action after the midterms, they're going to have to start all over again. So they've worked, you know, to push this thing through. It feels meaningless.
1: Here's the president in Pennsylvania talking about the economy, something he wants to do.
4: Our economy is ready to soar to levels the world has not seen before. All these factories are being built and they're going to be occupied and they're hiring people now. And it's going to be something very beautiful. I don't know who's going to follow me, but remember that I was the one that did it, okay? Somebody's going to walk into office and they're going to have the most successful country in history.
1: LJ, you know, the polls are upside down. When you ask somebody about the economy right now, you got a long way to go before November. But they have to be looking at those numbers, which is why he's in Pennsylvania.
2: I mean, that's the whole reason why we're here right now when it comes to this war with Iran being on pause right now. It is a political agenda right now to give some type of ease to the oil prices and get the economy back into shape. And you can't do that because oil, as the president has famously said on the campaign trail, impacts everything. I will say this, though. The president is almost on an island on his own, making the case of the threat of Iran. You see all these senators and congressmen now that we have this memorandum of understanding, but no one made the case to the American people why making sure that the ballistic program is dismantled and the nuclear capability of Iran is dismantled over gas prices, right? The Iranians already made it very clear that was going to be their one play against the United States. And unfortunately, the American people have chosen that gas prices matter more, but the political leadership outside of the president, none of them made that case.
1: Tonight, Treasury Secretary Bessent's at the Economic Club of New York. He'll give a speech. In it, he'll say, we need an economy in which our working families are not merely consumers of what the world produces, but participants in what America builds, an economy in which the gains of national strength are broadly shared beyond the boardrooms and trade floors to the families and communities who sustain it. I'm going to do a pull aside with the Treasury Secretary tonight. We'll air it tomorrow, Larry. The message they're saying is, hold on, buy-in's coming, and it's going to turn around.
0: You know, we had new numbers today on manufacturing. The S&P Global Index for the U.S. up 5 of the last 6 months. And here, our purchasing managers were 12% above December for manufacturing and construction. So the one big beautiful bill, which had immediate expensing tax credits for depreciation, as well as low taxes for overtime and tips, that stuff's really paying off now. You're probably looking at an economy that's growing close to 4% right now through the second quarter.
1: Even in the middle of all this.
0: That's correct. It was so resilient. It was remarkable. And now gasoline prices coming on down. We'll see probably a tremendous boom this summer. We're coming right into the election.
1: We shall see. Panel, great to see you.
3: Thanks.
5: Good to see you,
3: Bruce. Good to see you.
1: Up next, you ask, I answer. It is TikTok Tuesday.
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1: Well, it is Tuesday, time for TikTok Tuesday. MSIT02 asks, if it was up to you, how long should a news program be to cover the news? Well, I mean, I could take another hour very easily, but Laura has this show. We think we can fit it in an hour. It's always choices, though. We try to get as much in as we can to bring you the news. KK Barker wonders, when the production crew talks to you through your earpiece, does it ever confuse you or make you lose your train of thought, or if you're right in the middle of speaking? Well, believe it or not, over the years, this earpiece is in my right ear, and for some reason, when people talk to me in my right ear, I can keep going. Now, if it's on the left side, I have a real problem, but I've got this. Finn Rogers writes, Brett, where is your favorite place you've ever gone for a run? Well, that's a good question. I like to go for a run at the Washington National Mall. I really do. That's the normal spot. But if I'm traveling around the world, it is the best way to see someplace out and about. Just go for a run if you can. That's it. Tomorrow on Special Report, we'll be live from the National Mall ahead of President Trump's rally to kick off America's 250th anniversary celebrations. We'll also have a special Common Ground segment there about bipartisan efforts to modernize our national parks. Remember, if you can't catch us live, set your DVR, 6 p.m. in the East, 3 p.m. on the West Coast. I'll also have an interview with the Treasury Secretary tomorrow. Thanks for inviting us into your home tonight. That's it for this Special Report from New York. Fair, balanced, and still unafraid, the Ingram Angle is now.

0: I'm Gianna Gelosi with your Fox True Crime Minute. New court filings in an Iowa murder case offer a glimpse of the prosecution's evidence in a fatal shooting that shook the real estate industry 15 years ago. 53-year-old Kristen Ramsey was arrested last month for first-degree murder in the April 2011 death of Ashley Auckland. Auckland was working an open house at a model townhouse when she was shot in the face and the chest at close range. Court documents say a woman who was in the neighboring townhome said she heard two loud noises a few seconds apart, then saw Ramsey by the model home's front door before she was seen by her car talking on her phone. The filings show that call was to an employee of the company that owned the development. At the time, Ramsey was a sales manager. After Ramsey drove off erratically, the witness went to the home and found Auckland unresponsive. Two search warrants were executed at Ramsey's home, including one carried out less than a month after the shooting. In both cases, the document says authorities found guns, illegal substances, and posters threatening violence. There's more on the story at foxnews.com or subscribe to the Fox True Crime Podcast. I'm Gianna Gelosi with your Fox True Crime Minute.
1: I'm Ashley Dvorkin with a Fox Celebrity Profile with Jason Segel, Samara Weaving, and director Yorma Taconi for the dark comedy remake Over Your Dead Body. The story is full of outrageous action as it centers around a couple on a remote cabin getaway whose plans to kill the other go awry when strangers crash their trip.
2: Some of those scenes were really funny and we were laughing, and other ones felt really real and horrific and terrifying.
3: While you're not taking actual punches, like you are falling and going through the mud and getting whacked with stuff in the head.
1: The film has an edge of horror, so Weaving shared her expertise with her co-star.
3: She told me to learn in the mirror like 20 different versions of scared, because we're going to be scared for like 45 minutes to an hour of the movie, and you don't want to be making the same face for an hour.
1: They enjoyed filming together in Finland, where Segel made sure to make himself at home.
3: I would take these long weirdo walks through Finland.
2: You knew everyone.
3: Yeah.
1: Ashley Dvorkin, Fox News.
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5: A warning from President Trump this primary day. I'm Lee Silasera, Fox News. The president saying if Democrats gain control of Congress, all his reforms will be reversed.
6: They voted against no tax on overtime, and if they got into office, you will have all of those taxes and all of that money that you're saving, including the big savings on Social Security. It's going to all be terminated. You're going to have to start paying again.
5: The president speaking this afternoon at a Mack truck facility in Pennsylvania. Democrats say they oppose the tax cuts because they say they mostly benefited the wealthy and corporations. Polls now closing in New York, where they're holding primaries for two New York City congressional seats, including one currently held by Jerry Nadler, who's retiring. In Maryland, Democratic Governor Wes Moore has won his primary, and has Congressman Jamie Raskin. In South Carolina, Attorney General Alan Wilson has won the runoff election to become the state's Republican nominee for governor, defeating Lieutenant Governor Pamela Yvette. Tomorrow, the president heads to the Capitol for a strategy session with Senate Republicans.
7: The president will join Senate Republicans amid his push for passage of the Save America Act and new voter ID legislation that would also put restrictions on transgender athletes in female sports and transgender surgeries for minors. But previous efforts to approve the measure have fallen far short in the Senate. President Trump says it's up to Senate Majority Leader John Thune.
8: He's a leader. John's a leader. That's what being is a leader about. Look, we have to be able to get proof of citizenship when you vote. Otherwise, we don't have elections.
7: The session on Capitol Hill also follows several Senate Republicans joining Democrats on a war powers resolution aimed at ending U.S. military action against Iran.
5: Fox's Jared Halpern at the White House. The president also set to meet with NATO Secretary General Mark Rutte, the two expected to discuss Iran and Russia's war against Ukraine. America is listening.
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1: The verdict is in on a Florida boat crash that killed a teenager and left another with permanent injuries.
2: A Miami real estate developer has been found not guilty in a 2022 boat crash in Florida, which left a 17-year-old friend of his daughter dead and another teenage girl with traumatic brain injury and permanent disabilities. George Pina, who is piloting his boat as he and his wife hosted a Labor Day weekend birthday celebration for their daughter, rammed into a steel marker, capsizing the boat and sending its 14 passengers into Biscayne Bay. He was charged with second-degree manslaughter by prosecutors who said he was operating the boat on the wrong side of the channel and violating other rules. Pino's attorney saying he committed human error but wasn't a criminal and that he's deeply sorry for what happened. Lillian Wu, Fox News.
1: 5 days of military drills are underway in Taiwan to help make the island combat ready should China attack.
3: Tanks on the streets of the city of Taoyuan show how quickly Taiwanese military units can deploy. The exercises are designed to be realistic. Taiwan wants to simulate what could happen shortly before a Chinese naval assault, counteracting an escalation of so-called gray zone tactics that fall short of direct combat. That could include ship patrols and drone flights. China sends warplanes, drones, and ships towards Taiwan on a daily basis. Earlier this month, Taiwan fired rockets towards China for the first time as part of a military exercise. Jonathan Savage, Fox News.
1: A heat wave in parts of Europe, with France reporting its hottest day ever, prompting the Eiffel Tower and the Louvre Museum to restrict hours. The record of 85.6 degrees, and forecasters say the heat is expected to stick around through the weekend. Red alerts have also been issued in Spain and the United Kingdom, with to the changing of the guard ceremonies canceled at Buckingham Palace over concerns for the horses. I'm Lee Silasera. This is Fox News.
4: Good evening, everyone. I'm Laura Ingraham. This is the Ingraham Angle from Washington Tonight. Thanks, as always, for spending some time with us. Look out, Dems, because Trump's back on the stump.
5: Well, I'm thrilled to be back in this incredible Commonwealth with the proud, hardworking patriots of Lehigh Valley, Lehigh Valley.
4: The Mack Truck Factory in Macungie, Pennsylvania, was humming with excitement today. It's a crucial midterms cycle, obviously, and Trump, the campaigner, he's back in fine form. And I do not care right now what some of the polls say. No Republican alive connects with the working men and women of America like Donald J. Trump.
5: For more than 100 years, this legendary company has been making trucks right here in eastern Pennsylvania. And you are the men and women who put your pride and spirit into those beautiful words stamped on every Mack truck that said, made in the USA. It's made in the USA.
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4: On display in Pennsylvania's swingiest of swing districts was American pride in American manufacturing. So there were stories from American workers, including a real immigrant success story.
7: I'm a very grateful American, a son to Lebanese immigrants who came to the United States 50 years ago in pursuit of the American dream. My 80-year-old father is here with me today.
6: I am an even prouder Mack Truck employee. Standing here with me today is my father and my son, both Mack Truck workers. You can say Mack Trucks runs in our blood.
8: The first time I met President Trump, it was in 2019 at the White House, and our team and I won the Nationals, the NCAAs, and at Penn State. Fast forward 7 years, I'm fighting on the White House lawn.
4: And he took the occasion to remind everyone that all the progress that's been made is on the line in November. We know what's in store, after all. If Democrats get back in power,
5: voted against proof of citizenship. They voted against no tax on Social Security. They voted against no tax on tips. They voted against no tax on overtime. And if they got into office, you will have all of those taxes and all of that money that you're saving, including the big savings on Social Security. It's going to all be terminated.
4: So the race to the midterms is already here. While the fate of the ceasefire with Iran is still up in the air, the greatest closer in American politics is determined to fight for every seat this November.
5: This country has gotten very strange politically, especially with all the communists that are up for election. You know, you have communists. These aren't socialists. These are communists. And now if you look at New York, we have all communists running. They're all excited.
4: Now call them what they are. They're not socialists. They're communists. And that brings us to the races tonight in primary races in New York. It's called the Commie Corridor, after all. Candidates Daraliza Avila Chevalier and Claire Valdez, Brad Lander, are all hoping to keep the Mamdani magic going.
9: We can put our bodies in the way of the deportation machine. Because we want babies. Because we want to abolish. And because we want housing.
10: Solidarity is the energy we need to fight Trump's fascism. To abolish ICE. To stand up to the billionaires.
4: Blah, blah, blah. Now, we know where all this ends. Less freedom. Less prosperity for everybody, including the poor, naive people who actually think they're going to get a bunch of free stuff when all is said and done. Look, all these candidates, they're telling us who they are, so believe them. And don't take my word for it. Listen to what they say.
11: I'm a Democratic Socialist. Yeah! Running for Congress right here in the hearts of the Commie Corridor.
4: If we want to see what the communist utopia really looks like, well, just check out what's happening today in Europe. It's all decline and it's all despair, as far as the eye can see. So I kept thinking today, how blessed we are to live in America and to have a president who cares about protecting our industry and our workers. Heck, even our poorest state, Mississippi, has a GDP now that exceeds the nominal GDP of the UK, France, and Italy. Nice going, guys. In New York, it's a once great American city. It still is, but it's going down a dangerous path. But thankfully for the rest of us, it's not representative of the other parts of the country. It's losing population and with it political influence. It's a slow suicide, and it's a warning to all of us. Don't let your friends play with commies, and certainly don't ever be governed by them. Here to break it all down, what the potential commie wave might bring, Ben Domenech, Fox News contributor, and Matt Towery, political analyst and pollster. Matt, I think we first have to set this up. New York, especially this part of New York, we're talking about Brooklyn and the boroughs, this is not representative of the rest of the country. Before everybody starts losing it, this is a highly left-wing voting contingent there, and this is how it's been rolling there for some time.
12: Well, that's true, Laura, but I got a kick out of today, The Hill, describing these races, and it said basically it's they don't use the word progressive anymore. They said liberals versus leftists. Well, of course, it's really liberals versus communists, but I'm hoping that places like this can shove that term progressive, which I always thought was far too kind to the policies of these folks. It sounded too positive, right off the map, because not just in this area, but in areas all over the country, particularly these cities, you now have candidates who are afraid to run as centrist. They can no longer be described as anything but left, or they have to be described as extremely liberal, or they have to say they're socialist when they're actually communist. And so this is going to affect the rest of the party all over the country, regardless of whether it's limited to just that area of New York or limited to certain areas in Seattle or certain areas in other parts of the country. It's a creep that continues to creep. And it's going to have a big effect on the Democrats as we go into these midterms, in my opinion.
4: Yeah, Ben, I agree with Matt. But I think it's a drag on the Democrat Party because these characters become a talking point in races in Texas, in races in Colorado, in races in Georgia. I'd tag all of these candidates with the words of these communists in New York. They're not socialists. They're not progressives. Government-owned grocery stores, etc. That's commie land.
13: One of my favorite things about you, Laura, is your profile that you had back in the day from one David Brock, where you referenced the fact that you had spent your previous year fighting leftist communists in South America. And I certainly approve of that.
4: So, in El Salvador.
13: Yes, in El Salvador. So here's the thing. These people are crazy. They are crazy. They want to burn down everything that makes America great. They also want to burn down, by the way, everything that would pay for the different things that they want about America. You look at the billionaire tax in California. It's like you want to destroy the very thing that you're also asking to pay for all of these different, you know, unicorn fart kind of things that you're offering to the American people. And look, when it comes to these candidates, I think that they're terrible. I think that they're trash. But I also think they're honest. They are actually where the Democratic Party is today, which is crazy. It is out of control. It is so far distant from the 1992 Bill Clinton campaign, from, you know, a Democratic Party that was pro-cop, even Obama, 2008 Obama, could he even qualify in this party today? Yeah, I mean, no, it's insane, Laura. We're seeing this in front of our eyes, and it is an absolute radicalization of a party in a way that I find to be completely disgusting. Support for the police should not be a monopartisan issue. I mean, like, this is something that I think all of us can agree about, but yet there is a significant portion of the Democratic base, maybe more than 40%, maybe 45%, that is emphatically invested in this Marxist agenda that they want to use to tear down the United States of America. And the fact that they're doing it on the 250th anniversary just the more insulting, that they don't appreciate any of the gifts that they've been given.
4: Well, I spent the day at the National Archives, and I got a new appreciation for everything that is wonderful about our country. And I'm going to have our piece tomorrow night on that. But Matt, the Democrats are petrified, are they not, to discuss a wedge issue in their party. But I'm talking about Israel here, but Mamdani's troops are not afraid of this issue. Watch.
14: And here you say, gay power.
15: Our solidarity stretches out to Cuba and Venezuela, and it stretches to Gaza.
4: So, you know, vote for Gaza this November.
12: Yeah, that's you know, it's so funny because this is something that the polling shows the passion is really only on the far left side of the Democratic Party. This is not a major issue for most Americans. I want to bring this up, though, as well. The Republicans have their own wedge issue, and this needs to be dealt with, and that's the SAVE Act. The president, you heard that magnificent speech he gave today. All that fire, all the ability and passion he brings up, that SAVE Act is what's going to save the Republican Party, and the Senate better get on the ball, or they'll be the ones who cost us the midterms.
4: Well, I think that's a great point. And Ben, the Pennsylvania audience, the Mack Truck Factory, went wild when the president talked about the SAVE Act. What is up with the Republicans and the Senate not getting this done? That's just absolutely ludicrous.
13: Republicans in the Senate do not want to get rid of the filibuster in order to pass the SAVE Act. And I think that they're quite honestly being delusional about the fact that as soon as Democrats have control again, they're going to get rid of the filibuster. We know this. Like, we know the way that this is going to play out. In the same way that we know that they're going to try to pack the Supreme Court, in the same way that we know that they're going to try to play the same games that they have been telegraphing for years now that they want to play with our representative democracy. So, look, if you want to try to have representative elections and have, you know, an actual voter ID qualification, you know, on the national level, look, I want to hold these people's feet to the fire. I disagree with a lot of these centrist Republicans who say, oh, no, you know, we wouldn't even get to 50 votes anyway. I don't think that that's actually true. I actually think that if you voted on this, you would hear it in your ear from your constituents to the point where you would be able to actually pass
4: we're preserving.
13: Look, the president has his opinion, and I think that he's right about this.
4: We're preserving the filibuster to let the Democrats do away with the filibuster. That makes absolutely
13: get away with
4: zero,
13: just do away with it and do whatever they want after. So, like, come on, what are we living in, fantasy land? Come on.
4: Yeah, Matt, so that to me, that's political suicide now and in the future for the Republican Party. Real quick.
12: Oh, absolutely. And the numbers are overwhelming. This is about the Senate and some members of the Senate not wanting to reward Donald Trump. That's what it's really about. If they wanted to do it, they could do it.
4: You bet. They know how to strong arm. All sorts of arms all on the ground around Capitol Hill about other issues. Funding for Ukraine,
12: that's right.
4: The arms are on the ground. Ben and Matt, great to see both of you. Thank you. All right, this Antifa cell must have felt invincible, like they'd never get caught, or if they were arrested, they'd never be convicted. But under President Trump, the FBI and federal prosecutors are serious about putting thugs behind bars. Hallelujah. And now these lovelies were just sentenced by federal judges to more than 450 years combined for their violent rampage against the Prairie Land ICE Detention Center in Alvarado, Texas. So according to prosecutors, a group arrived wearing black block gear, carrying rifles, body armor, and two-way radios. They allegedly spray-painted anti-police graffiti, slashed tires, destroyed a surveillance camera, set off fireworks, and when local police responded, one defendant opened fire, shooting an officer in the shoulder and the neck. The ringleader, former Marine reservist Benjamin Song, was sentenced to 100 years in prison. The others received sentences ranging from 30 to 70 years behind bars. Man, this is great news. But we want more of this. Now it's time to shut down their funding. And coming up, a DEI whistleblower says agents watch fentanyl hit the streets. Hundreds of thousands of...
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1: America is watching.
2: During the Obama years, it was Operation Fast and Furious. Remember that? Where the feds allowed thousands of guns to be trafficked across the Mexican border, then lost track of them. It was a gun-walking disaster by the ATF. And now, another scandal reminiscent of the Obama screw-up, this time at the DEA. Special Agent David Howell says the agency allowed hundreds of thousands, maybe even a million, fentanyl pills to hit the streets of New Mexico between 2023 and 2025, and that he was actively blocked from making busts.

0: I asked my supervisor if we're stopping this car coming up from El Paso. He immediately told me no. I later learned that she sold 40,000 pills to these two drug traffickers. Later that evening, the same DEA group went out and observed a 76,000 pill delivery for a total of 114,000 pills.
1: Okay, if this guy's to be believed, instead of getting the fentanyl off the streets, the DEA reportedly stood by and watched the shipments roll in, waiting and hoping to score a bigger headline against top traffickers. But because of that, people died. The whistleblower said that, quote, we poisoned our community to make cases. We get to say, we don't really know what happened to the drugs, but we 100%, he said, got people killed. Here to weigh in is Kristen Levitt, attorney for the DEA whistleblower and president of Empower Oversight. Tristan, could it be as many as a million pills?
2: Absolutely. So firsthand, Special Agent Howell saw hundreds of thousands of pills in cases that he was aware of, either that he worked on directly or that he had firsthand knowledge of in talking to the agents around him. What we've since learned from reporting by the AP is that they've spoken to other agents who've added to that number. So it seems pretty clear the number does exceed 1 million fentanyl pills that were allowed to go free and not seized by the DEA under the Biden administration.
1: Okay, so again, people watching this can't wrap their mind around this. It's not a game, by the way. This is real world consequences. For, I guess, investigatory tactics, are we to believe that this was a strategy because you had to have them out there to get the bigger fish, to stop the bigger trafficking from happening?
2: Yes, it was very similar to Operation Fast and Furious, which I helped to investigate for Congress 15 years ago. In both cases, they had a federal wiretap, and their ostensible reason for not stopping the illicit materials was that they didn't want to burn the wiretap. But there are ways that you could make stops, you could seize these materials without tipping off that you learned of them through a wiretap. When Special Agent Howell tried to do that, he was told off. The U.S. Attorney's Office in New Mexico took him off of cases. They said they weren't allowing him to testify any further cases. So they absolutely allowed these to go free, and they had no way of tracking them. You can go back. DEA has very limited video surveillance footage and other ways of recording it. But by and large, they were not watching where these pills went in the meantime until they arrested the criminals.
1: Okay, well, we know with Operation Fast and Furious, we know that one of the guns was found at the scene where Agent Brian Terry was killed. So we know that. But in this case, if it's, as, let's say, hundreds of thousands of pills, how many Americans could be dead because of these untracked fentanyl pills?
2: Well, the DEA adopted a campaign in the last several years, and that campaign was one pill can kill. So potentially tens of thousands. We do know that in the United States in 2023, there were roughly 100,000 overdose deaths. The number dipped slightly in 2024, but while most states in the country went down from 2023 to 2024, the numbers went up in New Mexico. But we'll never be able to know, since fentanyl gets tracked all over the entire country, we'll never be able to know where it got trafficked to and which deaths precisely these pills were responsible for.
1: Well, I know President Trump's not going to put up with any incompetence at any of these agencies. If he's watching this report, heads are going to roll. We reach out to the DEA. We have not heard back. A spokesperson I know did tell the AP that the investigative decisions at issue were lawful, reasonable under the circumstances, and consistent with department guidance. So, in other words, saying that the public descriptions suggesting that DEA knowingly permitted fentanyl to reach communities are false and mischaracterize the facts. Kristen, that's a fairly forceful, rebuttal to what the whistleblower is contending.
2: I think it's important to know that that statement comes from the DEA in Albuquerque, New Mexico, not DEA headquarters. So we are in touch with Justice Department headquarters, and they are very, very alarmed about this issue. We've had assurances from them that the whistleblower will be protected, and they're doing everything they can to get to the bottom of this. But saying that they acted lawfully is different from saying that the pills didn't get anywhere. And to claim ignorance, just as that statement you shared from David before said, they can say they don't know exactly where they went. And that's true, because they turned their backs and closed their eyes. So that kind of ignorance isn't going to cut it when it comes to people's lives like this.
1: Well, Tristan, maybe it's time to return the DEA to, wasn't it? Well, no, it was always at Justice Department. I keep thinking it was under Treasury Department. That was the ATF, though. Tristan, thank you very much. Great to see you tonight. And coming up, a chilling twist in the Nancy Guthrie kidnapping case. and parents are finally

0: demanding common sense back.
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2: What happened to Nancy Guthrie? It was a kidnapping that gripped the nation for weeks earlier this year. And now, a chilling update. A source telling Fox News that one of the ransom notes received after she was abducted said that Nancy was, quote, buried with nature. And NBC News reporting that there was no apology or request for payment, but whoever wrote that note expressed regret over her passing. Her still distraught daughter, Savannah Guthrie, begged for information on the Today Show.
3: Somebody knows something. We are in agony. We cannot be at peace. So no matter how much I try to come out here every day and smile and find that joy, and I will, I promise I will. This is the moment to tell you that we need your help. We're begging for your help, and I'm not going to miss that opportunity.
2: Not just a heartbreak. An elderly woman taken from her home. Still no major break in the case. What, now 4 months later? Today, the president weighed in.
4: I hope they find her. I mean, Savannah's gone through a rough, that family's gone through hell, but I hope they find her.
2: Here with us for his take is James Galliano, former FBI supervisory agent. He spent weeks down in Arizona after Nancy's disappearance. James, the first notes now, they reportedly demanded ransom in Bitcoin, remember? But this note claims she's dead, doesn't ask for a dime. This is a kind of a significant pivot, is it not?
5: Yeah, utterly heartbreaking story, Laura. You can see it etched on Savannah's face, the torture the family is going through. And it's been 5 months now. Look, we're only hearing about this of recently of these notes. They were a series of notes that originally sent out to TMZ and to a number of local outlets in Tucson in the Catalina Hills. When Savannah gave that first interview when she came back 3 months ago, she indicated that the family believed that a couple of the notes were legit. The FBI and the Pima County Sheriff's Office, Laura, they have still not, you know, put anything out and stated that these are legitimate ransom notes because some of them were sent by opportunists.
2: Well, a pair of those notes were, we learned.

0: Urn sent from the same IP address. James, how significant is that detail at this point?
1: Very significant. Now, I said in the beginning when you and I talked about this several months ago, this is going to come down to digital evidence. Remember, we had the Nest video cam of the perpetrator, the mass perpetrator on her front porch trying to block the camera, and digital evidence from these notes that were sent. They were all sent, obviously, from an email or an IP address. That's going to be tracked down. Then you've got to add in the biological and DNA evidence. And this is where it kind of goes sideways, Laura, because none of this stuff, none of the evidence, none of the DNA was sent directly to the FBI laboratory. So the FBI is looking at that stuff now, but it's been diluted. Some of it has been degraded, and it might be tough to make any matches.
0: Yeah, so the dogs that were used, the police dogs, as you said, more than 20 weeks, is that just normal at this point, to your point of degraded scents or evidence?
1: Yeah, I mean, when it comes down to biological evidence, we're talking about hairs, we're talking about, you know, semen or blood, perspiration, sweat, those type of things. And unfortunately, there's a minute amount of that that was collected from inside the home. Now, the other problem was they released the crime scene after a couple of days, then went back and closed it up a week later again. But obviously, you had tons of people tromping all over it, whether it was the family or other investigators, and that could obviously co-opt or corrupt the evidence as well.
0: I mean, James, hindsight's 2020, but I mean, well, you and I talked about this in the days right after. But that was a big screw up, was it not? And I still can't believe that sheriff, the sheriff, is he still in office, I guess?

0: Ice Cube's Big 3 is back. The most competitive basketball league on earth is on CBS this Saturday. Big 3 All-Star Dwight Howard and the LA Riot take on Greg Monroe and the Dallas Power. Then Coach Rick Mahorn, Sensation Nazir Kaur, and the Detroit Amps look to protect home court against back-to-back MVP Michael Beasley and the defending champs Miami 305. The game played the way you love. Watch live Saturday on CBS at 4 p.m. Eastern, 1 p.m. Pacific, and catch replays on BET.
1: Of things, and unfortunately there's a minute amount of that that was collected from inside the home. Now the other problem was they released the crime scene after a couple of days, then went back and closed it up a week later again, but obviously you had tons of people tromping all over it, whether it was the family or other investigators, and that could obviously co-opt or corrupt the evidence as well.
2: I mean, James, hindsight's 2020, but I mean, and you and I talked about this in the days right after, but that was a big screw up, was it not? And I still can't believe that sheriff, the sheriff, is he still in office, I guess?
1: Yeah, well, Laura, interesting side note there. He is under recall right now. So I guess they have until July to fully recall him. And remember, the FBI investigated him back 10 years ago in 2016. So you have to believe that there's a little animus there. And that's probably the reason why the cooperation hasn't been where you would have expected it to be.
2: Well, our prayers are with the Guthrie family still. James, thank you for your insights tonight. Now, this is the sound of parents waking up to the threat and tyranny of nonstop technology taking over their kids' classrooms.
3: Wait, that's a fact.
4: It is a fact, sir.
3: That's a fact.
5: All these highly educated people are telling you that you are doing something wrong, and you are sitting here and doing nothing.
6: I'm not here to remove you.
2: Now, those parents were up in arms because the school board in Pennsylvania killed a policy that allowed dads to opt their kids out of using the school issued devices. Some are calling these Chromebooks, iPads, other electronic devices, electronic fentanyl. Here to weigh in is Katie Dooley, a seventh grade teacher in California. Katie, look, there's an analysis site in the Wall Street Journal. It shows middle schoolers spent about 70 minutes daily on screens in school during the past school year, more than elementary and high schoolers. The average peak screen time for sixth graders in particular, 144 minutes a day. So 2 decades for you in education. What are you seeing with attention spans?
7: Yes, I think that number of 70 minutes is probably severely underrated. I think that parents are reporting to me that their children are on Chromebooks throughout the duration of the school day and for several hours in the evenings. I happen to work at a school where we are very much paper-based, and so I'm grateful for that. thank you.
2: Excellent.
7: Thank you. That is the way we need to move forward for the sake of the kids.
2: And Katie, I know you've noticed this in teaching, and we all want our kids to have an attention span, be able to read a whole book, not just a chapter of a book at a time, but read a whole book over the course of, you know, several days. Many schools are now bringing back pen and paper and getting rid of phones in the schools, even in our area of D.C., Northern Virginia, Maryland. They're out of the classroom now for the whole day. You can't touch your phones. Good
7: That's
2: stuff.
7: That's awesome.
2: Students
7: That's
2: are really thriving.
7: Great.
2: They're thriving. You've seen this. Minneapolis teachers banned the phones, laptops. Only 46% of students reported feeling confident in their reading skills. But then by February, that figure had climbed, Katie, to 95%. This is, and there's amazing progress here.
7: Yes. So to know about this, first look at what Mississippi has done. Mississippi was 49th in education, and now they've surpassed California, where I am. And what they did was they did their own research and realized that they needed to take the Chromebooks out and put the books back in. And we are finding that, I've had thousands of teachers contact me and say the same thing. And, you know, in order to practice an attention span, it has to be practiced. It isn't just learned. We're seeing reductions in reading stamina. The fine motor skills are struggling. Gross motor skills are struggling. And really, I guess at the end of the day, we're trying to get them back to critical thinking. We're trying to get them back to being able to write a complete sentence. And so what the other states are doing with banning the phones, it's the unity that the school has. So, and it's not gonna be easy at first. It takes an adjustment, and it really helps the teachers when it comes from the top down. And so my best friend lives in Texas.

0: they banned cell phones in her school. She said it was months of complaining and it was very difficult. And she said now it is so joyful because these teenagers are engaging, interacting, and talking.
1: I love it.
0: Thank you. Yes, I think exactly.
1: It's so positive to see young people looking at each other, laughing, talking, sharing stories, instead of this, where they're sitting on the chairs outside.
0: I'm in schools a lot.
1: I see the good and the difficult situations. And it always involves the phone. When impulsivity happens, when some bad behavior, some, you know, texting things, it's just not good. Your message to parents who feel like they don't have strength in numbers, what's your message tonight, Katie?
0: You know, my message would be first to remove the shame. We didn't get to this problem knowingly necessarily. I think it's time to just not blame parents, not make them feel bad, and just collectively acknowledge that it's not working. If being on technology this much was going to work, it would have worked by now. And so things parents can do are start with just observing. Observe your child and see how much are they on their screens at home. And start by having an honest conversation with them. And start thinking for the trajectory, thinking for the long term. In teaching, we call it beginning with the end in mind. What kind of adult do you want your child to be? Do you want your child to know how to cook? Do you want your child to know how to clean? And you minimize that and you break it down and scaffold it.
1: I love it. Attention span, focus, being able to read a whole book, write a page at a time. These are all things that we learned in fourth and fifth grade. And we have high school graduates who can't do it today. Katie, we're going to check back with you as these experiments in removing these devices continue, because it's good stuff out there that's happening. Katie, thank you very much. We love our teachers. Coming up, another Biden-appointed judge blocks voter citizenship checks. Why is that happening and who is it? Next.
2: Fox News, I'm Tom Rigotti. We now know who has the inside track to be the next governor of South Carolina. Alan Wilson defeated Lieutenant Governor Pamela Yvette for the GOP nomination. Trump backed Yvette in the closing days of the campaign, but then said he supported both candidates. Meanwhile, President Trump is pushing his own election priorities with Congress ahead of the midterms.
3: President Trump fixated on a singular goal.
4: We have to pass the Save America Act, which is voter ID, which is proof of citizenship.
3: But he's not getting his way. The president is exasperated at the Senate struggling to approve the bill.
2: It's Fox's Chad Pergram, a legal setback for the Trump administration when it comes to enforcing immigration law.
5: A federal judge in California issuing a nationwide injunction blocking immigration and customs enforcement officials from arresting individuals suspected of being in the U.S. illegally at or near immigration courthouses.
2: Fox's Kristen Goodwin, America's listening to Fox News.
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9: Temperatures being 30 degrees above average.
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2: We will pass the Save America Act to protect our sacred American election. It's very simple. All voters must show a photo voter ID. Very nice. May we see a picture, please? All voters must provide proof of citizenship. And there will be no mail-in ballots except for illness, disability, military deployment, or travel.
3: So Trump's trying to, you know, save our elections from fraud and, you know, monkey business. And we have federal judges who are trying to throw monkey wrenches into that process. Meet U.S. District Court Judge Sparkle Suknanan. Confirmed to the bench in 2025, she's a Biden appointee. And she just ruled against the SAVE system, the systematic checks of the voter rules. In her decision, she said that the federal government has knowingly trampled on the privacy rights of American citizens in a manner that threatens the sacred right to vote. This country cannot stand idly by while that happens. Here to weigh in is Ohio Congressman Jim Jordan. Congressman, I mean, when Trump talked about the SAVE Act, SAVE America Act, the crowd in Pennsylvania went crazy. Okay, they want this passed. But now we have these activist judges who are saying you have a constitutional right to be fraudulently on the voter rolls? What is this?
4: No. Yeah, understand what she ruled against, Laura. The federal government has a list of people who are in the country on some kind of visa who are not citizens. States have lists of their residents who are on the voter registration rolls. So President Trump said with his executive order last year, match up the list and find out who's on the voter registration rolls, who are participating in our elections, who should not be, because our law doesn't allow foreigners to vote in our elections. That is how common sense his executive order was. Simply let them match up lists. Now, a bunch of red states sent in their lists, some blue states did, and what they find? Thousands of people were on the voter registration list in states that were not citizens. That's what he's trying to get at. And this judge says, no, somehow that tramples on rights. No, your decision tramples on common sense, for goodness sake. And that is so much of what's at stake here. Common sense versus the crazy decisions of the left and some of these judges.
3: Well, how doesn't this result in the disenfranchisement of lawful voters? I mean, you're disenfranchised. Your vote is canceled out if some fraud votes in our election. So I don't understand how she could be against that as a sitting U.S. District Court judge. By the way, Congressman, Senator Lindsey Graham questioned her at her confirmation hearing about her Trinidad and Tobago citizenship at the time. And she assured him that she needed to renounce it in order to fulfill her duties. If confirmed as a judge, she said she would renounce her other citizenship. But it doesn't appear that she has renounced her Trinidad citizenship.
4: I don't know.
3: We reached out to her office to see if she had plans to, but we didn't hear back.
4: Yeah, that's something worth exploring. But one of the things we've done.

0: We passed legislation through our committee, through the House, that says when you have these left-wing judges make this decision, at a minimum, it should just apply to that jurisdiction. It shouldn't be nationwide. It should only apply to the parties in the case in that respective jurisdiction. But you get these federal judges, or 670 of them, I believe, who make a decision that applies nationwide. So that's another problem. We passed legislation in the United States Senate. Hopefully that'll be taken up. We can get that to the president's desk at some point. But again, I think this is just another example of the left just going against common sense. President Trump's executive order, pure common sense. Match up the list. Make sure only Americans vote in American elections.
1: And also, we have a lot of empty judgeships. We have people who haven't even been nominated in states where you have two Republican senators. We have some empty district court judgeships in Texas. We have others in other red states. The Senate Judiciary Committee has got to do its job with these district court judgeships. There is no excuse where you have two Republican senators. No blue slip issue there. Congressman, thank you very much. And coming up, the biggest health care fraud bust.
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1: You probably saw the video because it went viral after the New York Knicks championship parade. A woman ruining the moment by stealing an orange and blue trash can. First of all, you could have fooled me because I thought that was a man. I just learned that was a woman. The New York Post is reporting tonight that she has now lost her job at J.P. Morgan Chase. And get this, she was a DEI exec. Yeah, is this part of the equity play? You cannot make it up. And fraudsters beware, because in a massive healthcare bust, the Justice Department charged hundreds of defendants accused of turning Medicare and Medicaid into their own personal cash machine. Today, federal officials unveiled what they call the largest healthcare fraud takedown in U.S. history.
8: Our indictment charges 11 defendants for over $2 billion in fraudulent claims in connection to alleged wound care schemes. The indictment also alleges that these individuals then used the taxpayer money to bankroll multi-million dollar homes, luxury vehicles like a $135,000 Maserati, jewelry like an $865,000 Bulgari necklace.
1: Oh, that's all. But the luxury cars, designer jewelry, they weren't the biggest headline. The Justice Department says This was

0: than a one-off case. It was part of a sprawling fraud network that reached coast to coast.
1: Since June 8th, we've charged 455 defendants across 56, like I said a minute ago, U.S. attorney's offices, and 45 U.S. states and territories. These individuals participated in healthcare fraud schemes involving over $6.5 billion in false claims submitted to Medicare, Medicaid, and other healthcare programs.
0: I love the $530,000 Rolls Royce Phantom. They went for the top of the line. Here with more is Colin McDonald, Assistant Attorney General for the National Fraud Enforcement Division. Colin, first of all, I know how much work goes into these cases. This was a big series of cases. Congratulations on your hard work, and we appreciate it. I think Americans hear these numbers, and they're just overwhelming. But take us into the nuts and bolts of this case. How much money was stolen from the American people?
2: Yes, Laura, I think the American viewers would be shocked at the numbers that we are uncovering in our efforts here. The total number of cases here today was 455 charged defendants, reaching $6.5 billion in fraud. And what we see in these cases, the common theme, is you have fraudsters masquerading as medical professionals who insert themselves into these medical programs and prey on unsuspecting health patients who are coming to them in their time of need, trusting the medical profession with their health and with their livelihood. And instead, they're walking into the den of a fraudster who are simply looking to take their personal identifying information, take their name, and then bill the taxpayer for services that were not needed to begin with or never, ever given. And what happens is the money racks up in incredible amounts, as you saw in some of the cases that we announced today. And yes, in the end, what do they spend it on? They're not spending it on groceries. They're spending it on Rolls Royces, on Bulgari necklaces, and on luxury homes. That's not what the American taxpayer signed up for. And today, the American people saw the full might of the government come down on these fraudsters.
0: Now, one of the suspects received reimbursements for skin grafts, apparently, on patients that were never performed. How sick is that?
2: Not only were they never performed in some cases they were performed, which is a elderly patient would have a consultation with what they believe to be a medical professional. And these medical professionals were prescribing these skin grafts that were unnecessary. But they would get paid $1,000 per centimeter for these skin grafts. And so they ran up the scoreboard trying to prescribe as many of these skin grafts covering large swaths of these patients' bodies. So the pain that these individuals went through just to fuel the greed of these fraudsters is really quite shocking. We have a number of those wound graft or allograft cases that we announced today. The numbers went from $1 billion just a couple years ago to over $15 billion in this wound graft scheme just in a four-year period.
0: Well, Colin, we're going to put an end to this? Is this going to continue for some time? We got about 10 seconds.
2: We're going all the way on this. We're not slowing down. This is just the beginning. The White House Fraud Task Force is doing great to bring everybody together, okay. And that's what we saw today.
0: All right, Colin, we appreciate it, and we're going to be following this story.
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5: Results rolling in. I'm Lisa LaSera, Fox News. New York, Maryland, South Carolina, and Utah holding primaries today. In New York City, former city comptroller Brad Lander, endorsed by Mayor Zoran Mamdani, has defeated incumbent Democrat Dan Goldman in the state's 10th district, which includes Lower Manhattan and Brooklyn. In New York's northern suburbs, Democrat Kate Conley has won the nomination for U.S. House. She'll face Republican Mike Lawler in November. In South Carolina, Attorney General Alan Wilson has won the runoff election to become the state's Republican nominee for governor. In Maryland, Governor Wes Moore has fended off a primary challenge, and Congressman Jamie Raskin has won his primary. Maryland Democrat Adrian Boafo has advanced to November's general election in the race to succeed his retiring former boss, Congressman Steny Hoyer. This as a federal judge throws out a Trump administration's lawsuit seeking access to Maryland voter rolls.
6: Maryland is one of the more recent of a number of states that have had judges reinforce their hold on voter rolls. While the Justice Department says it's entitled to the lists under civil rights law, Judge Gallagher says she won't grant it just because the DOJ says it should have them. Democrats and some Republicans have objected to federal control of voter data since elections by law are run by states.
5: Fox's Grinnell Scott. President Trump set to meet tomorrow with NATO Secretary General Mark Rutte, where Iran will likely be part of the conversation. Rutte says NATO countries agree with the president's handling of Iran.
7: You see now massively European allies pre-positioning their assets close to the strait, so to be able to help, for example, when it comes to demining.
5: On Fox's special report with Brett Baer, Rutte also said the president is doing exactly what is needed when it comes to Iran. 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
13: Fox.
5: A demonstrator who shot and wounded a police officer during a protest outside a Texas immigration center last July 4th, sentenced to 100 years in federal prison. Benjamin Song was convicted of attempted murder last March after prosecutors say he wounded a police officer at the Prairie Land Detention Center in Alvarado. The seven other protesters received prison terms ranging from 30 to 70 years. The Trump administration announces a coordinated nationwide crackdown on federal health care fraud.
14: 455 defendants faced charges filed or unsealed over the last 2 weeks, accused of submitting $6.5 billion in false claims to taxpayer-funded health care programs.
15: This announcement marks the greatest combined federal and state effort in combating health care fraud in history.
14: Acting Attorney General Todd Blanche says one defendant billed nearly $1 billion for unnecessary

0: wound grafts. A Texas doctor's accused of rubber stamping cardiovascular tests for student athletes, one who actually did have an enlarged heart.
1: And he suffered sudden cardiac arrest and died on the basketball court just weeks later.
0: Assistant Attorney General for Fraud Enforcement Colin McDonald, the charges are filed in 45 states and U.S. territories. Chris Foster, Fox News.
2: New charges for a pair of St. Johns County inmates who wanted to break out of jail in Northeast Florida.
3: Paired together in the same cell on multiple felony charges, 38-year-old Joseph Izzy and 20-year-old Joseph Silcott hatched a plan for a jailbreak. That from the sheriff's office. They wanted to rip the toilet and sink from the wall, punch a hole through it to scramble out of their cell. Izzy snitched to staff that Silcott had a weapon and threatened him with it. Cops searched their cell, discovering the sink and toilet damage. Camera footage showed the inmates breaking the window. Both were seen in possession of weapons and escape tools on different dates and times. Cops say Izzy confessed to planning to get contraband shipped to them using a drone.
2: Fox's CJ Papa. I'm Lisa Lucera. This is Fox News.
4: Welcome to Jesse Waters Primetime tonight.
5: They've arrested, I think, six people on the reflecting pool. So somebody went in with a knife and cut it. They cut it up good.
6: Vandals caught tearing up the reflecting pool. Kelsey Grammer is here.
7: This is Dr. Fraser Crane. I'm listening.
8: We need your help. We're begging for your help. And so please, if you're watching, the reward is there. You can tell us. It can be anonymous. Please do the right thing.
6: Major update in the Nancy Guthrie case. Hidden from the public until now.
9: I want to start with these reports that this ransom letter apologizes to Savannah Guthrie and her family.
10: I don't know why I've taken this interest in Trump ambitious little turd staffers, but I am, and I'm giving you a little advice. Is leak more. You leak your ass off and leak now.
6: Happy TDS Tuesday. Plus.
11: Are you from England?
12: Yes.
11: Oh, that is so cute.
4: Splish splash, we're giving DC a bath. 47 spent $14 million restoring the reflecting pool. It used to be a national embarrassment. It leaked, it smelled, it barely reflected. He wanted to make it beautiful again because we deserve it. Not because of who we are, but because it's our birthday. But the left, party poopers. And Primetime's got the tapes. The Department of Interior gave us a look at individuals suspected of vandalizing the reflecting pool. Now, we haven't been able to verify the video, but take a look. June 19th, a male, blue shirt, reaches in, stays there for a little while. He goes back down, comes back up multiple times. What's he doing? Then a female, white tote bag. She reaches in, needs a better angle, sets the bag down, dives in a little deeper. And we don't know who these people are. No one was stopped or questioned by police, so no arrests. And we don't have the police report yet. But what are they doing with their hands in the pool? Are they cutting the lining? Are they peeling off the paint? Now, we don't know if they're committing a crime. They'll probably tell you they dropped their wedding ring. The Department of Interior says this, quote, in the video, you're seeing two suspects observed destroying and removing a piece of the lining and attempting destruction of the lining. This incident took place on June 19, 2026, and we are investigating. Destroying, injuring, defacing, or removing cultural or architectural resources is a federal crime. The media, who's been covering liberals destroying public property for decades, believe it reflecting pools off limits. They've toppled statues of our founders, spray-painted monuments, burned the church outside the White House, but they think Trump was the one who destroyed the reflecting pool.
13: Check this out. That American flag blue paint, it's peeling away. The $14 million job to redo the bottom of this reflecting pool is falling apart before our eyes. The algae is still here, but the paint appears to be going away.
4: Maybe the contractors screwed up the pool and they're fixing it. But we have a hunch there was also foul play. And we could be wrong, but we're seeing preliminary reports alleging vandalism. Incident one, June 9th. A week after.

0: after they started filling it with water. The report says someone slashed a 20-foot section of the liner overnight. Razor blade slashes. The New York Times described them as two 171-foot blade cuts. They also ripped the fence tops off and threw them into the pool. Then, June 19th, a witness watched a man record himself on his phone while ripping the liner with his bare hands. A Park Service employee told him to stop. He said they were, quote, awfully sensitive about the pool and kept going. The National Guard had to physically stop him. When they searched him, his hands and gloves were wet. He was charged with four counts. Turns out that suspect is the Olympian, the guy he showed you last night, the canoer, who says he did nothing wrong.
1: I didn't think I'd done anything wrong, so I had no reason to think I was going to be arrested, but I suggested we walk over toward the park police rather than waiting for them to come to us, and went over and furnished my ID, and kind of before I knew it, I was being handcuffed and realized I was being arrested.
0: He's a longtime Democrat donor. Gave money to Obama and Act Blue. Arrested by park police once before, back in 96. And now he has a GoFundMe and a lawyer who just happened to have prosecuted Trump in the first impeachment.
2: This is a meritless prosecution. We will get into all the details in court. Every American should be concerned about this kind of thing. He's a cyclist who was going by a concerned citizen. Curious,
3: so what happened?
2: As Americans are about this mess.
0: He's just a curious cyclist? Well, the police report says otherwise. Now, while the left is out there taking a knife to America, literally, the rest of the world can't get enough of it. Europeans are launching GoFundMes just to stay on American soil a little longer. The Scots left Boston, sprinted down to Miami, and haven't stopped dancing since.
4: What an atmosphere. What a pleasure it is to be playing with these guys in Miami and in America.
5: We've turned Little Havana has become Little Scotland. We've had a great welcome from everybody in America. They've been so friendly. It's the best holiday I've ever experienced.
0: Oh, yeah. They're fitting right in.
6: 2-2 game. You got to have a hot dog hat. All kinds of hot dog hat. Oh. Have a day. Have a day out there. The Tartan Army's having a little fun.
0: And the Vikings are still rowing their boats up and down the stream.

0: The Argentinians are losing their minds in Dallas. A European woman discovered American girls on a night out. Listen.
1: Went into a club in the bathroom and five strangers told me how gorgeous I am. They fixed my hair. They offered me gum. You know, in Germany, we don't even make eye contact. And here, like American girls, you raise my self-esteem. I love you. It's so fun.
0: I didn't know how bad of a rap we had. I mean, I always know people thought the country was violent, a little greedy, maybe a little bit cocky. But it's settled. We're the best people on the face of the earth. One Brit says, you think you're coming for the soccer, but you're staying for everything else.
2: There's something nobody's telling you. And frankly, I feel a moral obligation to step in. You think you're going there for soccer? No, you're not. Because the moment you land in America is when it starts. Americans will tell you, you gotta try this local place. Then it's barbecue. Then it's burgers. Then it's tacos. Then somebody introduces you to biscuits and gravy. Trust me, you'll never want to leave. Every city has its own food. Every state has different food. And every American has a recommendation. So my advice to Europeans is simple. Be prepared.
0: It's not just foreigners. The World Cup's making Americans love America even more than they did before.

0: I am honestly so incredibly thankful that America was able to be given the opportunity and the privilege to host this. Like, we needed this, the world needed this. Because all these foreign soccer fans are all now learning that America is not what we're portrayed in the media. We are not what these politicians say. They're the nicest, kindest, most giving individuals on the face of this planet, and we love everybody.
1: They say Paris is the land of love. They wish. In Paris, it's 104 degrees. There's no air conditioning. Public drinking is banned. The media spent years telling Europe America was a racist dump filled with belligerent hillbillies, stuck-up plastic princesses eating at bland chain restaurants and complaining that soccer's not a real sport. Then they landed and they found iced coffee with free refills, AC on full blast, succulent brisket, and charming down-to-earth people. They're dumbstruck by American abundance. The flavors, the scenery, the variety, and most of all, the quality. And they don't want to leave. Sometimes it takes an outsider to make you grateful for what you've got. And what we've got is a reflecting pool built in 1922 on the very ground where freed slaves marched. It's part of the Lincoln Memorial, you know, the most sacred monument of the Republic, where Martin Luther King told America about his dream, where veterans of every war this nation has ever fought have stood at the water's edge. That pool is America's mirror. We look in it, and we love what we see. We're looking at ourselves, our history, our heritage. And the left hates everything they see. They want it broken and murky. They don't want it to reflect the greatness of the nation. They don't believe America was ever great, and they don't believe we can make America great again. Since Trump came back in power, 48 monuments repaired, 23 fountains restored, 1,000 graffiti sites scrubbed clean after decades of neglect. He believes this country deserves big, beautiful things. Public works that honor our accomplishments and our ambitions. Grand public spaces and their maintenance tell a people that they deserve excellence. And a government that respects its people enough to show them that they're worthy of shared spaces of beauty. We shouldn't need foreigners to remind America who we are. And vandals will never be able to damage the American identity. Here's some photographs from this morning of the reflecting pool. The algae's been removed. Water's clean. And we hope it stays that way. Actor Kelsey Grammer joins us now. How you doing, Kelsey?
2: I'm good, Jesse. How are you?
1: Doing
2: I like
1: great.
2: The monologue.
1: Thank you
2: nice
1: very
2: touch.
1: Much.
2: Very nice, man.
1: So why can't we have nice things?
2: Well, we can, and most Americans understand that we can and should. There is a virus that has infected a very small number of people, I think, who just want to tear things down. They've been consumed by hatred, and of course, hatred ends up basically destroying you. So, you know, they're welcome to it. I pray for them. I pray for everyone to find, a decent sentiment in their hearts about this country and about the people who run it these days, and about those who love it, because it's worth loving, and it's great that we're being given this chance to see it in the eyes of so many of our European fellows and South American fellows, and that this whole idea of out of many we are one is one of the greatest things in the world. It's by definition a diverse nation, but we have a unifying concept that everybody's worth reaching for the moon, and America will help you do it.
1: And we've not just reached for it. I mean, we just took a trip around the dark side, and now we're back and we're going bigger than ever before. As well said, Kelsey. Yeah. Do you have World Cup fever? I'm not even a soccer guy, and I have a fever for the flavor.
2: Well, I'm not really a guy who gets too feverish, but I like what I'm seeing. It's really fun. I was in Atlantic City when the U.S. was playing its second game, and against Australia, and I thought, that might be a tough hill to climb, and so I averted my eyes, honestly, because I think I'm a bit of a jinx. But I quite happily heard at the end of it all that it was 2-0, and I was like, well, who knew? But I'm married into a big soccer family or a football family, and they're pretty rabid, so it's interesting. We'll see what happens.
1: Wait, Kelsey, why do you think you're a jinx?
2: I don't know. I'm a Miami Dolphin fan. So,
1: okay, it's maybe
2: been
1: you are.
2: Disaster for me for years. You get it. Yeah, right.
1: I get it. Well, we have a big birthday coming up, America 250. How are you going to be celebrating?
2: Well, you know what? I'm going to be in D.C. for part of it. I've got a couple of things we're working on. We're working on this nonprofit thing called the American Revelation that I'm working on that's actually trying to pinpoint and then send people to the idea that they can discover for themselves what America could mean to them. But it may not mean it now, but we're trying to point the way to a process by which you could actually fall in love with your country. And that's a very important thing to me. But on the 250th anniversary, I want to be with my family and I want to see a few fireworks, but my real prayer is for the future, for 251 and what happens after that.
1: We'll all pray. Why'd you fall in love, or when did you, with America?
2: You know what? It happened early on in my life. My grandparents raised me, and they loved the country. And I mean, my granddad fought World War II. He was 28 months in the South Pacific. It's an extraordinary thing that they did. Their sacrifice was something you could see that they wore, and it carried with them. They carried it with them for the rest of their lives. But their reverence for the country was something they passed on to me. And I was lucky enough to have some pretty good teachers who felt like they were on a first-name basis with our founding fathers. And I carry that with me. I respect these people so much and the fact that they did this for me. And I want to just do something to pay them back.
1: Beautiful. Well, God bless your family. And it's a great memorial down in D.C. If you're down there, check that one out. That one's my favorite. The Patriot War special on Fox Nation.
2: Yeah.
1: Tell us about that.
2: Well, you know, Fox and I have been doing this for a while now. We've done several kind of like installments of American history and the West and the Revolution and some of our founding fathers. This one sort of is collated around a few of the characters that are, you know, sort of household names or certainly used to be in America. And I think we've done a really nice job following their passions and their heartbeats and their dedication and their sacrifice to see that we had a better shot at the world. And I'm very happy with the program. I think it turned out really well. I was not exactly moved to tears, but I'm always moved to tears when I'm talking about the country. I love it so. And I think it shows in the production of this that we're airing now.
1: Well, I can tell how much you love it just by the way you talk about it. Do we get to see you ride on a horse?
2: No, but if you really want to, you can go back to the movie I made about George Washington.
1: Okay.
2: 20-something years ago with Aidan Quinn as Benedict Arnold, and I was playing the man himself. And I rode a big white horse, and it was very cool.
1: Okay. When you fall off, then you can cry.
2: Okay.
1: That's when you're allowed to. Kelsey Grammer.
2: Exactly.
1: A very, very patriotic American. Great to have you, as always. And hope everybody enjoys D.C. on America 250. I know the fireworks are going to set a record. We appreciate you joining us. Thank you. We'll be right.
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1: Fox News alert, we got him. 60 days of bombing brought the gay Ayatollah right to his knees.
2: We have Iran in a position that nobody's ever had. This should have been done for 47 years by other presidents. And we have Iran in a position where their military has been totally wiped out. Their leadership has been wiped out. Their radar has been wiped out. Everything's been wiped out. They have not a good negotiating position.
1: The mullahs are trying to save face. They say inspectors aren't allowed to take a look at the dust. Don't trust them. These are the same people that said they sunk our aircraft carrier. And ask Obama. Lying is part of their strategy. They say one thing in public and do another in private.
3: On Iran, the Iranians are saying there's no scheduled visit for the IAEA inspectors. Is that part of your agreement?
2: They're wrong. They know they're wrong. They told us inside, and we have it down, 100% inspections. And if they were right, I'd cancel the meetings right now.
4: When will those inspectors actually be on the ground?
2: At the appropriate time. There's no rush, but they'll be on the ground at the appropriate time.
1: And if they step out of line, we're ready. The Air Force has a fresh fleet of new generation drones, FQ-44, unmanned and designed to strike deep into enemy territory in contested airspace. And unlike its predecessors, the missiles are stored inside. But for now, we don't need them. Once the mullahs gave Trump their John Hancock, it was a full-on surrender. And now J.D. and Rubio are working the phones. They called Lebanon's president to talk shop after their meeting in Switzerland and check in on the deconfliction cell, a.k.a. the Hezbollah hotline. It's our way of policing the ceasefire and just making sure Iran never gets their hands on a nuke. That's why we went on this excursion.
2: You want to see trouble? Let them have a nuclear weapon. We're doing very well with Iran. They've been decimated, and we're making a deal with them, and we'll see how that all goes. And right now, as you probably heard yesterday, we had 19 million barrels of oil come off, and that's the biggest in the history of the Strait, the Hormuz Strait. Our stock market is through the roof, and oil prices are tumbling. We actually hit for a moment today. In fact, I think it's going to break it, $70 a barrel.
1: Before the war, 20 mil barrels of sweet crude flowing through that strait, and everybody was worried the oil would be locked up forever. That would hurt our allies and break the global economy. But that didn't happen. And Rubio's on his way to Iran's Gulf neighbors to keep it open. Trump says the wall of steel's done, but we can throw it back up at any moment. And the Iranian

0: Americans can't afford that.
1: The Iran economy has been crushed and their defense industrial base has been damaged so severely that it'll take them many years to rebuild, many, many years. And now we're trying to work out a deal that's fair. And we also want to work out a deal. You know, the stock market hit a new high today again. And oil, for the first time in months, hit, think of it, $70 a barrel.
0: Prices at the pump, $390. Ships are sailing in both directions. Our pockets are getting full.
1: Money that will be taken out of Iran is going to go to our farmers to give corn, soybeans, wheat to Iran because they have a hunger problem, they have a food problem, they have a medicine problem, they got a lot of problems, and they have an inflation. Their inflation now just hit 300%, so they have a lot of problems.
0: Trump's a businessman, and he wants everybody to get a taste of the golden age. The American dream is ripe for the taking. You just need to grab it.
1: Right now, we have the highest job numbers we've ever had in the country, in the history of the country. We have right now so many jobs that are going to be available. And the biggest problem we have is getting the people. We have more plants being built right now in the United States than at any time in the history of our country.
0: The economy didn't collapse. Markets up. Manufacturing activities way up. Jobs are up. The golden age is right on the horizon. Iran was never supposed to be a forever war. It was a precise and lethal operation. We never sent boots on the ground and only flirted with taking Karg Island. We never did. Didn't need to. Trump took a shot, got the deal, and got out. Now we can book our next excursion. Cuba. Greenland, maybe. Or our 51st state. Canada.
1: We had to make this detour. We had to go to Iran. You can't let them blow up the Middle East and then us, if that's possible. We would have gotten them before, but they would have blown up Israel. They would have blown up the entire Middle East. You can't let that. You want to see a bad economy? That's a bad economy.
0: Francis Suarez, global investor, Middle East business leader, and most importantly, Fox News contributor. Francis, do you like this deal with the Iranians?
2: I do, because it's going to unlock over $3 trillion of promised investment from the Middle East. The last thing the leaders in the Middle East want to do is fight Iranians' proxies. They want to be focused on investing in American innovation. We just saw them make a big investment in SpaceX, which was the largest IPO in the history of IPOs. So that's what they want to be dedicating their precious resources to. They also want to unlock their capacity to drill and their capacity to extract oil, which, of course, benefits Americans as well at the pump, and also through reduction of consumer index pricing, which, of course, makes things less expensive for everyday people.
0: So we're coming up on July 4th. The president's pivoting to campaign mode. You saw him out there at the Mack Truck Factory selling the Trump economic agenda. Is that going to be enough going into the midterms to keep the House and Senate?
2: It's got to be. It's always, what do they call it, the economy stupid? Everyone focuses on consumer prices. Everyone focuses on inflation. And so I think that Americans are going to realize that they're better off today than they have been in a long, long time, because the president, as you said, is a very good businessman. He focuses on making sure that the economy is heading in the right direction. Of course, not having endless wars, not getting involved in foreign conflicts that are, draining our coffers, being strategic and making sure that we have American prosperity for a generation, not just for a moment.
0: What about Cuba? He could take his eye off the economy for a couple days, maybe deal with Cuba before the midterms. You see that happening?
2: I can potentially see that happening. Secretary of State has sort of telegraphed that. You know, the president telegraphs his moves, right? And bringing a carrier group into the theater makes it seem it's a lot like what would happen in Venezuela, a lot like what happened in Iran. And listen, if you want to decapitate a state sponsor of terrorists, one of the biggest influencers of illegal immigration into our country, and of course, a country that has exported its biggest export, which has not been, unfortunately, Cuban cigars. It has been the ideology of socialism, which we're seeing rise in America. We must act to ensure American prosperity.
0: And he's still smoking coke butts.
2: He sure is.
0: You seen those videos?
2: Yeah.
0: I mean, those are out of control. Hegseth just knocked a few off yesterday.
2: There you go.
0: They're putting a lot of pressure on the cartels in Latin America. Is that going to pay off? I know a lot of people have come into a lot of countries down there. They're going right.
2: Listen, first of all, they just went right in Colombia, which was a big deal. Very unexpected, I think. Very narrow victory for the Colombian president-elect. And I think, look, the president has done something that no president has done in my lifetime, which is really take on the issue of illegal drugs in our streets and in our country. And they're being brought in, of course, from our hemisphere. So he's the first one that's actually taken real stance on that and actually taken action.
0: Okay. Francis, congratulations on becoming a Fox News contributor.
2: Thanks for having me, Jeff.
0: Now you have to do Gutfeld, unfortunately.
2: And now you got to come to Miami, unfortunately.
0: don't threaten me with a good time.
2: Exactly.
0: Thank you very much.
2: You got it.
0: Breaking news on Nancy Guthrie.
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0: Ice Cube's Big 3 is back. The most competitive basketball league on earth is on CBS this Saturday. 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
7: America is watching. Fox News alert, it's been over 4 months since a man in a mask showed up at Nancy Guthrie's home and abducted her. Every lead hit a dead end. Every search came up empty-handed. It felt like the case was going cold. Now, new reports say a ransom note was received by a local TV station shortly after Nancy's disappearance, claiming Nancy was dead and buried in nature. They indicated her death was an accident, and that's not all. The station received another note demanding crypto. That's when authorities deemed the notes potentially credible. And today, Savannah Guthrie went on air and begged the people responsible to do the right thing.
8: Somebody knows something. This is a new story today that is on your radar, but this is the life that my sister lives, that I live, that my brother lives, that our extended families live, that our children live every day. And we are in agony. And we cannot be at peace. We're begging for your help. And I'm not going to miss that opportunity. And so please, if you're watching,
9: yes,
8: no matter how small, the reward is there. You can tell us. It can be anonymous. Please do the right thing for us, for our family, for our children.
7: President Trump was asked about the Guthries today, and here's what he said.
10: Is there any hope that the FBI and investigators find her?
11: I hope they find her. I mean, Savannah's gone through a rough, that family's gone through hell.
7: TMZ also received ransom notes, but the death letter was news to them.
12: These reports that this ransom letter that we received kind of apologizes Savannah Guthrie and her family for the kidnapping, and that that Nancy was no longer alive. That was not in the ransom note that we received. It is not in that ransom note at all. It does say that she's scared, but okay. But the ransom note makes no reference to Nancy Guthrie either dying or the kidnappers apologizing.
7: We're also learning that TMZ offered to help catch the kidnapper.
12: I said, look, what if TMZ does a documentary and that we try and get in touch with this guy and even pay the money? And if he takes us to the location, then you get resolution. The Guthrie family gets resolution. And if he scams us, he scams us. The contact I had at the FBI said, look, that's interesting. Let us get back to you. But they've ghosted me, and I don't know what that's about.
7: Chris Wecker is a former assistant FBI director.

0: Sure. Chris, your reaction to this new note?
1: I'm skeptical, Jesse. I mean, I think but on the other hand, it's as good a time as any to kind of put this case back in the public eye to the media and see if we can't shake loose some leads, because as I think the entire nation knows, the investigation is dead-ended right now. So I think this is a way to get things back in the public eye, remind them there's a reward out there, and try to shake loose some tips. But I'm highly skeptical because I've seen five different versions from five different media outlets on what was contained in the second ransom note. And I just don't think there's enough information there to say that's a credible note.
0: It is a reasonable explanation that she was kidnapped, she accidentally perished, and then she was buried in the desert. Does that at least ring true?
1: Yes, it does. I mean, we do know that she probably left through the front door bleeding and probably alive. By the spacing of the blood drops, and you know, I've heard some experts say that she, it was indicative that she was still, her heart was still beating. Now that means that something did happen after they left the house. We haven't seen her, and I think I think the entire country believes that she is in fact deceased, and I think the family's come to grips with that. But they still need closure, and we'd still like to catch the perpetrators. We don't know what they're going to do next, and we don't know if this is, you know, just targeting Nancy Guthrie, or whether these are people that are going to continue to do this and have done this in the past.
0: Where do we stand with the DNA? Remember, there was this whole back and forth over what lab to send it to, and where do we stand with getting more information on the video surveillance footage from the cloud?
1: Yeah, I mean, the DNA is still being... whatever DNA they collected is being tested at the private lab, and I think
0: still?
1: Some samples have been sent to the FBI lab.
0: Still?
1: Yes. And what I'm hearing, yes. And I mean, what I'm hearing is that the samples that came out of the house, nobody can really tie them to the kidnappers or the perpetrators here. These could have been people that visited Nancy. It's highly unlikely that the perpetrator, who was wearing gloves, actually left any DNA inside their house or anywhere to be collected. So I think a lot of DNA has been collected, and a lot of DNA has been sent to the various labs, and I think they prioritized that DNA. But I'm going off a quote from the sheriff saying that they had material that had been recently sent to the lab.
0: All right. And any nothing new on the video? We were told that they were able to get some stuff, but they never really came up with anything else.
1: Yeah, I think they were trying to work the cameras that were mounted not on the front door but on the corners of the house. But I had not heard any progress in that regard. So, you know, I would think they would put something out there as quickly as possible if they found anything at all.
0: Yeah. All right,
1: but
0: Chris.
1: This investigation is pretty well dead-ended. I think it's in the public's hands right now.
0: Yeah, I think you're right about that. And we're asking the public to come forward with anything, even if you don't think it's much.
1: Right.
0: Just come forward. Thank you. The Dallas Cowboy cheerleaders and Rosie O'Donnell. Plus, happy TDS Tuesday.
2: Fox News, I'm Chris DeMeo. President Trump campaigning today at a Mack truck facility in Pennsylvania. He warns if Democrats win back control of Congress,
3: they voted against no tax on overtime, and if they got into office, you will have all of those taxes and all of that money that you're saving, including the big savings on Social Security. It's going to all be terminated. You're going to have to start paying again.
2: Many polls suggest the majority of Americans disapprove of the way the president's handling the economy. Senate Minority Leader Chuck Schumer says Democrats won't agree to reauthorize FISA until Acting National Intelligence Director Bill Pulte is removed from his post.
4: This is all up to the Republicans. As long as Pulte is there, there's not going to be any FISA agreement. It's up to them to get rid of them.
2: President Trump says he won't sign reauthorization of FISA unless Republicans can pass the SAVE Act. 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
4: Happy TDS Tuesday, primetime second favorite day of the week. We're raising awareness for one of the most infectious mind viruses sweeping the nation, Trump derangement syndrome. Cases are flaring, and we've got the footage. TDS has been around for quite some time, and now we're seeing late stage symptoms. Fatigue.
5: I am so tired of Donald Trump. I can barely even talk about him anymore. Yeah. I am so sick of his stupidity, of his dishonor, of the way he talks about people, the way he, as you said yesterday, the way he presents himself to children out in the world, the way he curses and swears about people, the fact that he's so incompetent at what he does, the fact that these Republicans stick by him no matter what. Why are Americans putting up with this?
4: The way he presents himself to children? Democrats snipped little Johnny and called him Sally, then brought him to a drag show. Joy's tired, but other patients are reporting vision problems. They no longer see a president, they see an emperor.
6: He thinks of himself as a Mao, as a Caesar, as a Napoleon. He sees himself as all-powerful. And to your point, Stephanie, yes, he does kind of have a cult around him in that White House these days. There aren't any more John Kellys or James Mattises anymore. They just don't exist. And so it's down to, you know, the Kool-Aid drinkers and the next of kin.
4: The TDS All-Star is back, and he's trying to spread the virus inside the White House.
7: Save yourself. Save yourself now. Leak, and more leaks. Bowie. And you just wait another 6 weeks. No one's going to doubt me when I tell you. He's going to be gone by April of next year. The fat bastard has just fallen all over himself. He don't know where he is. He can't get out of a chair.
4: And all those liquor bottles were empty. Happy TDS Tuesday. Water's cooler. Let's bring her in. Julie Banderas. Looking very intellectual.
8: Yeah. Forgot the contacts at home.
4: Okay. I thought you were going to go to the
8: library.
4: I should
8: do this blind.
4: You could.
8: Let's do it.
4: Let's do it.
8: I literally can't see past
4: Let's do it.
8: Nose.
4: It doesn't matter.
8: Right. You can't tell that I can't see,
4: You're
8: right?
4: cross-eyed.
8: No. Oh, okay.
4: Irish Rosie saw how much fun the World Cup fans were having and undeported herself back here with a fresh facelift. And she's hungry for the spotlight. Mm.
9: While you're in New York, would you be interested in guest hosting on The View?
10: I would be up to guest host. But they haven't asked me. So we'll see what happens.
4: Well, The View never called her back, but Kimmel did. Now Irish Rosie gets to play substitute teacher all summer.
11: As a special treat for our commander-in-chief, I asked one of his all-time favorites, Rosie O'Donnell, to be here.
4: Oh, the president's going to love that.
8: He's trying too hard. It's too obvious, and I don't think the president's going to care. In fact, the president's probably going to love it, quite frankly, because you know what? She's going to mention him every single night. And you know what? Any kind of publicity is good publicity, as far as I'm concerned.
4: What if Irish Rosie outrates Kimmel? Disney Ooh. Has a big problem.
8: I don't think so, because she's not funny. He's not funny, but she's really not funny.
4: You know what,
8: but
4: Julie? The only people watching will probably be primetime.
8: Probably, so that we could cut her apart, and it's not going to be hard. Speaking of cutting her face apart, I thought facelifts were supposed to make you look better.
4: You don't like her facelift?
8: Well, I just don't think there's an improvement. Like, I don't know.
4: I think she looks beautiful.
8: Okay, yeah, okay. Yeah, but I will say this. I mean, she does have to pay for that facelift. She said that it's more than she's ever paid for a car. So, I mean, I'm sure she's going to get a pretty penny for filling in.
4: Take your glasses off. Look at her again.
8: Okay. Wait, I want to see. Let me see her. Well, whoever's on the camera is hot.
4: All right, there
8: Damn,
4: she is.
8: Damn, she's hot. Yeah, right. No, now my beer goggles are off. No, it does not get any better.
4: All right, Julie's going out later, so guys, okay. Line up.
8: Oh, yeah.
4: Next okay. up, America's sweethearts are taking over. The Dallas Cowboys cheerleaders just dropped a new season.
12: At the end of the day, the only person that's going to save you is you. They got to show the heart more than ever. Showing that you are humble, committed, and really wanting this is gonna separate you from others.
4: America's loving it. The show, huge hit. Blonde Christian cheerleaders from Texas, huh? Baywatch is getting a reboot, and Cindy Sweeney has nice jeans. I'm feeling a lot of 80s energy.
8: You know, I like this, I have to say. I mean, because I actually watched some of it when I was sitting in the green room, and it really does tell a lot of dedication stories of these girls that are dancers and they're advocates for, you know, women, and they want to show empowerment. And so God bless them. God bless their bodies as well.
4: Yeah, they don't eat.
8: I mean, they're in great shape.
4: Are they allowed to
8: this
4: eat?
8: This kind of reminds me of Dance Moms, like a Dance Moms for grown women. So, I mean, I actually think it's going to do really well. I think most of the audience are going to be men, but whatever. I mean, are you going to tune in?
4: No, Kilmeade's watching.
8: You don't think that you and your children and your wife are going to gather around on a Friday night with some popcorn and watch some Dallas cheerleaders?
4: No, we're going to watch Baywatch.
8: Oh, for Hasselhoff.
4: Exactly. Yeah, don't hassle the Hoff.
8: We've been down that road before.
4: And finally, women are using the World Cup to speed date foreign studs. Yes, I said it.
8: Oh, brother.
4: Foreign studs. And are getting swept off their feet.
13: Girls, they're here. They're here. The foreign men are arriving.
14: We walked in and I saw this very tall, fully tattooed Scottish man in a kilt. They were all wearing kilt. He was supposed to leave and go down to New York with the rest of his friends, and then they were continuing on to Miami. But he actually postponed going to New York until Monday because he wanted to spend Sunday with me.
8: Oh, God, that TikTok was way too long for us.
4: It was. I don't know why we cut it.
8: No, but it's all right. All I have to say is this. I think that this makes women look so desperate because they need sporting events to find themselves men. Remember when the Yankees made it to the playoffs? All the women were flocking to find drunk men at the bars, and now we want foreign men. Ladies, let me tell you about foreign men. If you're out for marriage or children and they're coming in for a sports game, they're not out to marry you.
4: Are they looking for marriage?
8: I don't think so. They're coming in for the freaking World Cup. They're going to be wasted.
4: I mean, are the women looking for marriage?
8: Oh, actually, I think actually.

0: These guys bought round-trip
1: tickets. I think most women are, I hate to break it to you, looking for marriage.
0: All right, well, the women have to be really special if the guy's just going to cancel the return flight and stay here in America.
1: Exactly, that's not happening. They're going to go home, and they're going to forget all about you. But go at it. Have fun.
0: Go have fun, lady.
1: Cheers.
0: Just wear your glasses. More primetime, straight ahead.
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4: I'd like to wish Jillian Cardarelli a very, very speedy recovery. I know you're going to make it. You're going to be great. We love you. That's all for us tonight. DVR the show. Sean's next. I'm Waters. This is my world.
5: This is House Call for Health. Medicaid recipients will have new work requirements under a bill passed by Congress last year, with Nebraska recently becoming the first state to put new rules in place. The rules will apply to those enrolled in Medicare under an expansion that allows more low and middle income earners to qualify for it. In Nebraska, that's about 70,000 people out of a total of nearly 350,000 Medicaid recipients in the state. Under the new requirements, enrollees ages 19 to 64 have to show they're working or performing community service for at least 80 hours a month, or that they're in school or an apprenticeship at least part-time. There are exemptions, including for people with certain medical issues, pregnant women, and caregivers of disabled people. And Nebraska will review eligibility every 6 months. 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
6: Saving you money, I'm Hillary Barsky. Many Americans are facing mounting financial pressures, but by making small changes to everyday habits can make a major impact on long-term wealth. Last year, nearly three-quarters of Americans failed to meet their savings and spending goals, according to a Vanguard Consumer Survey. Many people, especially those in their 30s and 40s, are falling into costly traps, including failing to boost emergency savings, delaying investing, and taking on too much debt. Financial experts say it's important to prioritize retirement savings. Missing out on employer matches or delaying contributions can have a long-term impact. Also, don't take on financial debt, which chips away at your ability to build real wealth. And it's critical to save for an emergency fund and start to plan for your child's education early. College costs continue to rise.

0: As many families underestimate the importance that the earlier you start to save, the less difficult it becomes in later years. Saving you money, Hillary Barsky, Fox News.
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2: Candidates advancing. I'm Lisa Lucera, Fox News. Results coming in races in South Carolina and Maryland.
3: South Carolina Attorney General Alan Wilson winning the state's GOP gubernatorial runoff, defeating Lieutenant Governor Pamela Evett. Both candidates earned President Trump's endorsement, Wilson locking it in last week. Wilson will take on Democratic State Representative Jermaine Johnson in November's race to replace Republican Governor Henry McMaster, who is term limited. In Maryland, Democratic incumbent Wes Moore winning the party's nomination for governor, defeating longshot Democratic challenger Eric Felber, a physician.
2: Fox's Kristen Goodwin in New York. State Assemblyman Micah Lasher has won the Democratic nomination for a seat being vacated by his former boss, retiring Congressman Jerry Nadler. He faced a crowded field that included John F. Kennedy's grandson Jack Schlossberg, as well as Trump critic George Conway. Three allies of New York City Mayor Zoran Mamdani have won the nominations. Congressman Dan Goldman, a two-term incumbent, was beaten by former city comptroller Brad Lander. And Mamdani-backed State Assemblywoman Claire Valdez defeated the handpicked successor of retiring Congresswoman Nydia Velazquez. And Daria Lizas Chevalier has won the Democratic nomination for U.S. House in New York's 13th Congressional District, defeating Adriana Espaillat. President Trump says that talks with Iran are moving along.
4: The Iran economy has been crushed and their defense industrial base has been damaged so severely that it'll take them many years to rebuild, many, many years. And now we're trying to work out a deal that's fair.
2: The president speaking at a Mack truck facility in Pennsylvania. Over the weekend, Vice President J.D. Vance traveled to Switzerland to begin negotiations with Iran. He said they have built a strong foundation for further discussions. This as the Senate, for the first time, has approved a war powers resolution that would block further U.S. military action against Iran. The move.
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1: Federal investigators have released more information on what caused the collapse of a Florida condo, which killed nearly 100 people.
2: Nearly 5 years after the collapse of the 12-story Champlain Tower South in Surfside, Florida, investigators from the National Institute of Standards and Technology's National Construction Safety Team explained their findings on the disaster's cause. They pointed to two columns that held up the pool deck that began to fail 3 weeks before the collapse on June 24, 2021, the product of flawed design and faulty construction. The report also makes clear what was not the cause, including vibrations from nearby construction, sinkholes, and foundation failure. While no one has been held criminally responsible for the incident, a class action civil lawsuit settlement of more than $1 billion was reached a year after the tragedy. Tanya J. Powers, Fox News.
1: The Supreme Court has ruled ExxonMobil can sue Cuban state-owned companies in American courts over property seized by Fidel Castro's government.
3: The U.S. Supreme Court ruled 6-3 in favor of U.S. owners of Cuban property taken more than 65 years ago. The justices reversed a lower court

0: ruling that found Cuban state-owned companies are immune from lawsuits in U.S. courts. ExxonMobil is seeking compensation for assets that were owned by Standard Oil, its predecessor, including more than 100 service stations and an oil refinery. Jenico Solda, Fox News.
1: The NCAA has adopted new rules that'll give Division I athletes 5 years to play five seasons, beginning at enrollment or the academic year following their 19th birthday, whichever comes first. It eliminates waivers for extended eligibility, except for pregnancy, religious missions, or active duty military service. And extensions will no longer be issued for athletes who were injured. The new rules go into effect this fall. The language also was included in a Senate bill intended to address numerous concerns across college sports. I'm Lee Silasera. This is Fox News.
2: Welcome to Hannity. We start tonight with a Fox News alert. Another primary night all across the country as results now coming in from Maryland, Utah, along with a South Carolina runoff. But at this hour, all eyes are on primaries in the state of New York, where polls are now officially closed. The Empire State now serves as a flashpoint for the radical Democratic Party. Now, New York City's Mayor Mamdani now has been busy backing a slate of radical candidates who want to fundamentally transform the party and our entire country. Now, these people hate capitalism. They hate private property. They hate the concept of law and order and policing. For example, one local candidate, Conrad Blackburn, he doesn't seem to believe in prison for even violent offenders. In Brooklyn, another socialist candidate named Christian Tate wants to decriminalize sex work, cut prison sentences for all convicts all the way across the board. Another candidate in Queens calling for an end to any punishment at all for people who commit any crime. And all of Mamdani's communist darlings, they now think that the most taxed city on earth just is not taxed enough. They want you, hardworking, law-abiding people in New York City to be punished with even more punitive taxes. So the big question tonight, will the so-called democratic socialists take hold in New York bigger and better than ever in their minds? And what does that mean for Democrats nationwide? Here with the very latest numbers, our very own Brian Yenis. Brian, this is going to be a big night for Mamdani and what power or coattails he may have.
3: Sean, good evening. That's exactly right. Polls here in New York City just closed at 9 p.m. More than 420,000 voters voted in today's primaries in New York City. More than 50, that's less than, let's just say turnout is more than 50% down compared to last year. We're going to follow all of the results. But you said it, Democratic Socialist Mayor Zohran Mamdani spending his time campaigning in three key congressional races here in New York. Tonight's results will be seen as a litmus test for Mamdani's influence in the Democratic Party and a measure of just how socialist this party is willing to go.
4: It's not just a question of electing more Democrats, it's a question of electing better Democrats. We know that we have to oppose the cruelty coming out of Washington, D.C., but there's a bigger question of what happens after that opposition.
3: Mamdani's endorsed candidates include Democratic Socialist Daria Lisa Avila Chevalier and Claire Valdez and Progressive Brad Lander. All are for Medicare for All, abolishing ICE, and accuse Israel of genocide.
5: An anti-war activist. Yeah! And a Democratic Socialist. Yeah! Running for Congress right here in the hearts of the Commie Corridor.
6: And our solidarity, it doesn't end at the Hudson or at the Potomac. Our solidarity stretches out to Cuba and Venezuela, and it stretches to Gaza.
3: Now, the most controversial pick is Avila Chevalier. She is trying to unseat five-term Democratic Congressman Adriano Espaillat right here in New York's 13th District. She has a slew of deleted tweets in which she said she wiped her hands on the American flag and also says that she wanted to abolish police. She says she deeply regrets those tweets. But one thing is very clear, that the left in all three of these races is motivated by anti-Israel sentiment.
7: I want to hear you say APAC! You know why? Because now you're gonna have like half of Congress
3: at Esbayat's watch party tonight, but the other incumbent in serious danger of losing his seat is New York Congressman Dan Goldman. He is also backed by Minority Leader Hakeem Jeffries and New York Governor Kathy Hochul. Sean?
2: All right, Brian, thank you. Now, let us be very clear. The so-called Democratic Socialist Movement in this party, it's not a good thing. Now, you're looking at a group of people, they are driven by envy, resentment, historically far-left activists that really don't love the country. They want to fundamentally change it. They do not believe in hard work. They don't believe in a meritocracy. They detest the freedoms that are enshrined in our Bill of Rights. They want you to own nothing. They want you to live your life in service to government. And for whatever reason, many of these far-left socialists are also deeply anti-Semitic, which is now manifested into an obsessive hatred for all things Israel and a pro-Israeli PAC known as AIPAC. So when left-wing New York Congressman Dan Goldman, who just happens to be Jewish, went to a far-left coffee shop in Brooklyn, New York, he was not well-received. Now, Poetica, a coffee shop, posted the following message after his visit. Hey, Congressman Dan Goldman, we see you drop by the shop today for coffee. Do you see how it doesn't taste like genocide juice? Or are you still having a hard time telling the difference? The Post continued, quote, we do not serve racists, fascists, homophobes, genocide enablers, or anyone in between. Too bad we didn't recognize you right away, or we would have turned you away. We issued you a refund. We don't need your money. It's probably coming from AIPAC anyway. Now, this coffee shop is now facing a federal investigation over possible religious and racial discrimination. And as it turns out, the far-left coffee chain promoting radical hospitality has zero tolerance for a fellow leftist suspected of supporting, what, the world's one and only Jewish state and a congressman? Now, this type of hatred is now commonplace among this socialist activist movement in the Democratic Party. So the question tonight, will Democratic leaders finally be able to stand up to this extreme brand of politics, or is it just going to be Pennsylvania Senator John Fetterman as the only Democrat with an ounce of moral clarity and courage? And with more tonight's stories, Senator Fetterman is with us. What's your reaction to this? Because to me, this represents nothing of the old Democratic Party that we once knew.
8: Yeah, no, these kind of people that are trying to run out of office, I mean, they're just good traditional kinds of Democrats you would have expect in New York City now. And now this has just become, really, it's just been the dancing days of the dirtbag left, you know, with some of these candidates are outrageous. You know, you have candidates, they abolish ICE, abolish the police, abolish the border. And she even said F Kamala Harris and more of these outrageous kinds of things. And now, and then you have like Mamdani. He was grieving. Hamas sniper was killed by Israel just the other day, and he was grieving that. I mean, these are an emerging, the full pro-Hamas wing. You know, a lot of these candidates that very likely are going to win tonight just declaring a war on just regular Democrats.
2: All right, let me ask this. Why the deep hatred for Israel? Why?
8: Yeah, because I mean, if you have such contempt for Israel, I mean, of course, you're also anti-American and you're anti-Western civilization and you're, you know, seem anti-capitalism and the American way of life. I mean, now, they're all socialists, of course. And now there's communists and now Marxists. And now they're proud of this. And now, of course, we have P. Hustle in Maine. You know, that's another one. He's a self-avowed communist too. Now that's not even looked down now and a significant part of the Democratic Party right now.
2: All right, let me ask you this. What, assuming Mamdani has a good night with his, you know, picks tonight, what does that mean for the Democratic Party nationwide? We've got Graham Platner, we got Tallarico, you got El Sayed, you got Mamdani, you got Grandpa Bernie and Pocahontas and AOC. If Mamdani has a very successful night tonight,

0: in terms of the people he's supporting. What does that mean overall nationally for the Democratic Party?
1: I mean, there's some people I would include in that, but there's definitely people like the guy in Michigan, you know, but all of them have intensely anti-Israel thing. Now, I remain as really the last Democrat in the Senate that's proud to stand with Israel. Absolutely. And now these kinds of places like that coffee house are calling out a Jew that you're banned, you know, just for what reason? I mean, that's what's becoming part of the Democratic Party. And now hating on Israel and essentially anti-Semitism has become like, you know, the center of a lot of these primaries across the country, and definitely that we're witnessing in New York City.
0: You know, but Senator, years gone by, you would be considered a mainstream Democrat. I was very close to Joe Lieberman, for example, a great guy. He would not want to be a part of this movement either. You're like the only person that is standing against it. What about the other people in your party? Where's Chuck Schumer? Where are other prominent Democrats? Why won't they speak out against this madness?
1: I mean, I'm proud to stand with Israel. You know, whether if I'm the last Democrat, you know, here or not, I'm proud to stand with Israel, and I'm going to call out what I'm witnessing all across the country in all of these races. And you have these kinds of candidates that are actively trying to cram as much anti-Israel and essentially anti-Semitism into their platform. And now these are the kinds of people that are winning right now. Now, whether it's a Nazi tattoo or if it's actually someone like that Chevalier going to the pro-Hamas rally on 10-8 after 10-7 and celebrating the 10-7 massacre. Look at these kinds of people and the circles that they're in. Look at the kinds of things that Mandami's wife has liked on social media. You know, the kinds of music that she listens to, these views, that thing, and you know, just intensely anti-Israel and intensely anti-Jewish now.
0: Well, let me ask you this, because assuming they keep winning, let's say Mamdani has a big night tonight in terms of the people that he supports. What does that say for the future of people like you? Because I kind of look at you now on an island by yourself. What does it say about the future of the Democratic Party if formerly a mainstream Democrat like yourself is not even wanted in the party? Why do I think they will go after you? Why do I think they would want to primary you? Why do I think they'd like to replace you with a more radical person?
1: And, well, what I'm saying is, of course, I mean, yeah, people will come against me. And if the Democrats want a dirtbag with a Nazi tattoo, well, they've picked that in Maine. And he knows, well, he'll win here. But whether it's P. Hustle or whether it's come of these radical people in Michigan or the ones in New York City that seems like they're going to win. I think I read that Lander won. So that's one of his candidates, you know, won. So now that's going to become the lesson that the Democratic Party is going to continue to be anti-Israel. And I'll be the one that's going to continue to lean in and proud to stand with Israel through the midterms, and definitely lean into 28 for sure, proudly.
0: Let me ask you about Iran, Senator, if I may. I think the president has been very clear. I believe he set back their nuclear program a minimum of 10 years. The president keeps saying he has time. He's not worried about the time frame. He's trying to work out a peace deal. He doesn't want to impact the 94 million people in the population of Iran, which I think is thoughtful. If he ruins the economy, I don't think they have a shot at coming back anytime soon. Do you think the president has adopted the right strategy?
1: Well, what I will say, because there's been plenty of people that are really angry or disappointed by the outcome, and there were parts of it that I definitely didn't like and wouldn't support that. But I will say that I will always support, and he made the right decision to actually bomb the nuclear facilities just last year in June. And also Epic Fury was a significant win, too, to significantly degrade the military and to kill the leadership, without a doubt. And there are other parts of it that I don't support or really understand. But as long as I'm going to continue to follow Israel through all of this and their interest and the kinds of security that they demand. And for me, that's why I was being the only Democrat that would vote and continue to vote for it, just as

0: this afternoon, you know, the nuclear dust. Now, I think I've read now the Iranian Revolutionary Guard agreed now to allow UN to check it out. But, you know, whatever that is, but we can't ever allow to Iran to acquire a nuclear bomb. And now I would like to remind people, too, the Iranians were effectively like the Nazis of another time. You know, wouldn't you look at a president that was trying to destroy the Nazis, you know, and was it a complete victory? But no, you would look back and say that was the right thing to strike and try to destroy Iran. This is the kind of region they would kill every one of us, and they would love to destroy the Israeli civilization.
1: Senator,
0: yes.
1: This just broke. Dan Goldman, who is discriminated against today, just lost to the Mamdani candidate. Has been called. Brad Lander beat Dan Goldman. That surprised me.
0: Yeah, no, it doesn't surprise me. I fully expect that. And I think you're going to see, I can almost guarantee, you know, the one that calls to abolish police, abolish the border. There are no reasons to ever to deport anybody and abolishing prisons. I mean, she said all of this. She's someone, she actually said F Kamala Harris. I mean, these are the people who we are electing, and they're going to send them here to Congress. Someone who wants to abolish our border and abolish prison. You know, that's not a Democrat. That's a full-on lunatic. I can't imagine, you know, this is the kind of model that we're going to win real elections. Yeah, you can elect someone like that in a district in New York. But when you're in a state like Pennsylvania, that's going to keep you honest. And my views now have put me out an outlier, but that is beyond absurd. Now, as we continue to witness it, what's happening, whether in Maine or Michigan or here, you're going to see what's going to happen here in New York as well.
1: All right, Senator, thank you. We appreciate it. Believe it or not, Democrats now in Texas, they may be even more unhinged. Now, they nominated, I call him six-gender Tallarico, to run for Senate. And despite his professed love for trans kids, abortions for biological men, claiming God is non-binary, the state's Democrats are now trying to portray Tallarico as a common-sense moderate rooted in his Christian faith. But we now have new audio. He's not exactly fond of his Christian faith, and he believes Jesus is a socialist anarchist from Palestine. Not making it up. Take a look.
2: You know, I always think of myself as a Christian who hates Christianity,
3: yep.
2: Right? And like, I always get drawn back into it because nowhere else, in no other political philosophy, in no other economic theory, do I find anything as truly radical or revolutionary as the teachings of that barefoot rabbi, right? Which I think, as you mentioned, Dr. Robin, you know, look a lot like, you know, the teachings of the Buddha and from other great mystical traditions. It's very strange every time I think about it that the most popular figure in our country, particularly on the conservative right, is this, you know, socialist anarchist from ancient Palestine.
1: All right, here to respond, we have Republican candidate for Texas Senate, Ken Paxton, is with us. I think I heard it very clearly, Mr. Attorney General, and that is he says he's a Christian that hates Christianity. He believes in six genders. He thinks God is non-binary. Is that in sync with the values in Texas, or is that more of a Mamdani New York value?
4: No, I think you've hit it. This is a Mamdani value. This is anti-faith, anti-family, anti-Texas values. That's why the socialists are behind him. That's why he raised $11 million last month. That's why he's been spending his time in San Francisco, in Chicago. That's why I need help at KenPaxton.com. But I can tell you this, these are not Texas values. And once the people of Texas know and hear his own words, the words that you just played, there's no way he's going to win Texas.
1: Okay, so a guy that believes God is non-binary, do you know what the other four genders are? I only know two. And why is he advocating for biological men to have a right to an abortion? Can you explain that to me?
4: None of it makes sense. We all know that there's only two genders. Scientifically, that's absolutely true. Why he's pushing the six gender thing, why he's pushing, saying that if you're against the oil and gas industry, or if you're for it, you're not a Christian. Why he's pushing all of these crazy philosophies, I don't know. It's actually surprising to me that he came out today and said he's a Christian, but he hates Christianity. None of it makes any sense. And again, none of it fits what Texas voters, once they know, they are not going to vote for this.
1: Has word gotten out in Texas about all of these things that he has said, all the positions that he has taken? Did the people of Texas, are they as familiar with this as you are, as I am, and people that follow politics every day are?
4: No, I don't think yet. I think you're starting to get the message out. Others are starting to get the message out. We're certainly, with our resources, we are going to get the message out. All we have to do, as you did, is start playing clips of what he says he believes. I mean, this is a guy that voted against the ban on transitioning children that now suddenly says he didn't really believe that. So I think it's going to be relatively easy to show the people of Texas, because he is so good at expressing himself on TV. And so I think we'll absolutely get this message out. We have 5 months, 4.5 months left. We will get that done.
1: All right, Ken Paxton, thank you. Up next, more reaction to the results out of New York. We'll check in with Stephen Miller. He's up.
3: No.
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1: All right, this is a Fox News alert. Incumbent Congressman Dan Goldman, who was just banned from a New York City coffee shop because of his support for Israel, he has now lost his primary to a radical socialist backed by Mamdani. It appears that, you know, a pretty scary transformation is now fully underway in the Democratic Party, especially in a blue state like New York. Now, meanwhile, President Trump spoke at a Mack truck facility in Pennsylvania where he touted his economic success and rallied with Republican candidates ahead of the midterms, while also taking a jab at far-left radical Maine Senate candidate, our friend Graham Platner, and, of course, his Nazi tattoo. Take a look.
2: How about the guy in Maine? He's got the Nazi stickers. He's got the whole deal, and they're trying to say that's a. So for 8 years, 10 years, they said Trump is a Nazi. Now they can't say that anymore because they have a guy with a tattoo on his chest.
1: And also another Mamdani-backed candidate, Claire Valdez, just won the Democratic nomination in New York 7.

0: Ice Cube's Big 3 is back. The most competitive basketball league on earth is on CBS this Saturday. 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Then Coach Rick Mahorn, Sensation Nazir Kaur, and the Detroit Amps look to protect home court against back-to-back MVP Michael Beasley and the defending champs Miami 305. 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
6: Homeland Security Advisor Stephen Miller. All right, New York is one thing. This is a big night for Mamdani, but it's also like a cancer spreading, you know, across the country. You got Tallarico, you got El Sayed, you got Graham Platner, and you have no mainstream Democrat but the one we just had on, John Fetterman, right, that is willing to stand up to them. What are we learning about what's happening to the Democratic Party, Stephen Miller?
7: Well, this is an issue, Sean, you and I have discussed on your airwaves many times, and tonight brings really terrifying evidence of just, as you said, how far this cancer has spread and is spreading across and throughout the Democrat Party. The candidate who won that race in New York tonight campaigned, as Senator Fetterman said, on abolishing ICE, abolishing borders, abolishing jails. So effectively, this candidate is saying that every single American citizen should live at the mercy of the most violent criminals, terrorists, and thugs on the face of planet Earth. Just our whole country there for the taking, there for the pillaging. No protection for you or your family. And we've seen in every single race where there is an open Democrat primary, the radical left base of the Democrat Party is electing the most socialist, the most communist, the most lunatic candidates, the most fringe candidates that possibly exist. Every one of them, against cops, against ICE, against Border Patrol, against borders, against jails, for every crazy trans idea, against every single tenet of traditional American values, principles, religion, God, all of it. I mean, you saw this quote from Tallarico today where he says he hates Christianity. These are the candidates that they are running, Sean. So President Trump, in a very real in very literal sense, is the man, is the leader standing in the gap, in the breach, protecting this nation from this tyrannical wave of left-wing insanity.
6: How do we ever reconcile the ones that want Marxism, socialism, defund, dismantle, open borders, sanctuary cities and states? How do we ever reconcile these two very different ideologies? I don't see how.
7: No, I mean, fundamentally, Sean, look, we used to have a country, you could pick what time period, maybe say the 1980s with Tip O'Neill and Ronald Reagan. We used to have a country where you had a center-left Democrat Party, really a center, I would say a center to center-left, with many members who were actually center-right. These were called Reagan Democrats or Blue Dog Democrats. So that was the spectrum the Democrat Party lived in, from center-left to center-right. Then you had a Republican Party, right, a conservative party. And over time, the Democrat Party has abandoned all of that, and they have instead adopted this radical, revolutionary, and in many cases violent ideology that wants to tear America down and destroy everything that we know and love from top to bottom, right? Living in a state of total anarchy, without police, without law enforcement, where criminals can rape and maim and murder with impunity, where your kids are taught from the age of two to hate America, to hate their God, to hate their parents, to hate their family, to even hate their own gender. That's their agenda.

0: No, you cannot have a middle ground with that. Ultimately, what President Trump is doing and what he is leading is an America First movement that says we need Democrats to come vote for us, to leave that insanity, because ultimately that's just a death knell for America.
1: I don't see Plattner winning. I don't see El Sayed winning. I don't see six-gender Tellerico winning. I just don't. So you have New York City, which is like an island unto itself. Very different. New York, a different state. How does this play out nationally? In my mind, these are uncharted waters heading into a very important midterm election. And no mainstream Democrat but for John Fetterman will call out the radicalism within their own party. So if the party's going to put their seal of approval on it or shut their mouths because they're afraid of the people that are the real power brokers, my question is, how does that end? How do we interpret what the midterm will look like going into this?
0: Yes, well, ultimately, that's the communication challenge that we all have together, Sean, which is to explain to the American people the Democrats you grew up with, the Democrats that your mom and dad grew up with, the Democrats that your grandma and grandpa grew up with, do not exist anymore at all, not at any level of government. A vote for

0: Ice Cube's Big 3 is back. The most competitive basketball league on earth is on CBS this Saturday. Big 3 All-Star Dwight Howard and the LA Riot take on Greg Monroe and the Dallas Power. Then Coach Rick Mahorn, Sensation Nazir Kaur, and the Detroit Amps look to protect home court against back-to-back MVP Michael Beasley and the defending champs Miami 305. The game played the way you love. 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
5: That wants to strip this country to the bone, to take away our security, our defense, our way of life. You know, just tonight, Sean, I saw a Democrat member of Congress online defending the Antifa terrorists in Texas who were just jailed for shooting an ICE officer. They shot an ICE officer. They were charged with terrorism, and a Democrat congresswoman was defending the Antifa terrorists.
6: Mamdani is endorsing candidates that don't want the most violent people put in jail ever.
5: No, I mean, and look,
6: they're
5: by the way,
6: tonight.
5: But they're all like this. Look at Roy Cooper in North Carolina. He released murderers and killers and rapists. So this is a choice about defending you and your family. A vote for Republicans and Trump is literally a vote to protect the lives of the people you love most in this whole world, Sean.
6: All right, Stephen Miller, thank you. Coming up, chilling new clues in the disappearance of 84-year-old Nancy Guthrie, including new information about a ransom note. And yet, 5 months later, no suspects. We check in with Nancy Gray.
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3: America is watching. Troubling new developments in the Nancy Guthrie disappearance. Now, according to a federal law enforcement source, the second ransom note sent to media outlets claimed that Savannah Guthrie's 84-year-old mother had died, saying that she had been, quote, buried with nature. However, authorities have not publicly confirmed Nancy's death or whereabouts. They remain unknown. Earlier today, Savannah Guthrie pleading with viewers to come forward if anybody has any information. Take a look.
4: I wanted to just take the opportunity to ask people to really to beg people to come forward. Somebody knows something. And this is a new story today that is on your radar, but this is the life that my sister lives, that I live, that my brother lives, that our extended families live, that our children live every day. And we are in agony. We cannot be at peace. So no matter how much I try to come out here every day and smile and find that joy, and I will, I promise I will. This is a moment to tell you that we need your help. We're begging for your help. And I'm not going to miss that opportunity. And so please, if you're watching,
5: yes,
4: no matter how small, the reward is there. You can tell us. It can be anonymous. Please do the right thing for us, for our family, for our children. And we love our mom, and we'll never stop looking for her. Never.
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0: 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The most competitive basketball league on earth is on CBS this Saturday. 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Then Coach Rick Mahorn, Sensation Nazir Kaur, and the Detroit Amps look to protect home court against back-to-back MVP Michael Beasley and the defending champs Miami 305. 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
1: With viewers to come forward if anybody has any information. Take a look.
2: I wanted to just take the opportunity to ask people to really to beg people to come forward. Somebody knows something. And this is a new story today that is on your radar, but this is the life that my sister lives, that I live, that my brother lives, that our extended families live, that our children live every day. And we are in agony. And we cannot be at peace. So no matter how much I try to come out here every day and smile and find that joy, and I will, I promise I will. This is a moment to tell you that we need your help. We're begging for your help. And I'm not going to miss that opportunity. And so please, if you're watching,
3: yes,
2: no matter how small, the reward is there. You can tell us. It can be anonymous. Please do the right thing for us, for our family, for our children. And we love our mom, and we'll never stop looking for her. Never.
1: All right, Christina Coleman has a full report tonight. Christina, so sad. This has gone on so long. My heart goes out to her and her family.
4: Hi, Sean. Yeah, our hearts just break for their family. This is just such a disturbing case. One of the two notes sent to media outlets regarding Nancy Guthrie's abduction indicated that she had died after she was taken from her home, according to three sources familiar with this matter. Her children shared this video sometime after getting that second note.
5: We received your message, and we understand. We beg you now to return our mother to us so that we can celebrate with her. This is the only way we will have peace. This is very valuable to us, and we will pay.
4: Law enforcement has not confirmed the authenticity of the notes, but they are being treated as though they are real, and the sender is believed to be anonymous. The first note indicated that Nancy Guthrie was alive and demanded cryptocurrency for her return. Guthrie was reported missing back on February 1st, and still no arrests in this case. Authorities believe she was abducted from her home in the Tucson area. Reporters asked President Trump about this investigation today.
6: I hope they find her. I mean, Savannah's gone through a rough, that family's gone through hell, but I hope they find her.
4: A $1.2 million reward is being offered for information that leads to Guthrie's return. Sean?
1: All right, Christina, thank you for that report. Here with more, she is the host of Crime Stories on Fox One, our friend Nancy Grace. Every time this comes up, there's a part of me that gets angry and frustrated because we all know people out there know what happened and they're not coming forward. How do you read into this?
7: Yes, they do. They do, Sean. And in addition to the two ransom notes, by the way, there are other notes. And let me quote from one, Sean, quote, she perished shortly after she was taken. She is buried in nature now. We are truly sorry, never intended to hurt her. Well, let me remind everyone that intent is not required for a murder conviction. This is a felony murder at the very least. When a death occurs, even unintentional, during the commission of a felony, that felony being burglary. This means, Sean, this means that all this time we've been watching Savannah on the Today Show while people were attacking her and her family, not you, but others attacking them. They got this information way back when, and they have had to put their head on their pillow every night, imagining their mother, the sweet and gentle Nancy Guthrie, lying, decomposing, out in the Mexican desert in an unmarked grave. And you're torn and don't understand why you're sad and then frustrated. That's why. Their mother in an unmarked grave out in nature. And another thing we're learning that happened is called tickling the wire. We have learned that Savannah, brother and sister, wanted to try and pay the ransom. But there was no payment. There was no negotiation. LE convinced them to tickle

0: the wire by putting $152 in the Bitcoin account and luring the kidnapper to make a move. You probably paid that much for Chinese food tonight for your staff, for Pete's sake. After that, tickling the wire, everything went dead. Now, lesson learned the hard way. But Sean, you nailed it at the get-go when we were talking that night about Savannah's missive. Listen to what she's saying. This is valuable to us. Is she referring to her mother's body? Bring her home to celebrate, as in a celebration of life. We understand that our mom is dead. We will pay for her body. It was very clear that Savannah's heart was breaking with the thought her mother was dead and decomposing in the desert.
1: You know, this, knowing that has got to be heart-wrenching. We do solve cold cases all the time. You are the one person I know that will never give up. Where do you go from here?
0: Well, I'll tell you this much. We cannot give in to emotion. We cannot let sadness for Mrs. Guthrie and for Savannah's family, her brother and sister, to take over. We cannot bring her back. But what we can do is get justice, Sean. That is what we can do for Mrs. Guthrie. And we can find her, and we can bring her home and give her a burial. That's what we can do.
1: Yeah, and we could pray for the family. Heart-wrenching. I don't know how she gets up, goes to work every day. She's got to raise her kids. The whole family is being tortured by this. You know, you've lived it. When you're on my podcast, it's so heart-wrenching when people go through something like this. Nancy Grace, thank you. All right, when we come back, President Trump is taking the soccer world by storm. In fact, he will join FIFA's president and present the gold trophy to this year's World Cup champ in honor of America's 250th birthday. Rush Limbaugh's Rush Revere book series is being relaunched. We'll check in with Rush's widow, Catherine Adams Limbaugh, straight ahead.
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1: All right, this morning on Fox and Friends, the president of FIFA confirmed that when the World Cup final is played in New Jersey, Donald Trump will be on hand and present the trophy to the winning country. It will be the biggest sports moment of the entire year across the entire globe, and it will come only a couple of weeks after our nation's 250th birthday. As we now prepare for that historic birthday, we do remember someone near and dear to our hearts tonight who never wavered in his love for this great country, greatest country God gave man, and that is radio legend Rush Limbaugh, who we lost, believe it or not, 5 years ago. Here's a reminder of just how much Rush loved you, our country, and its founders.
2: You know what happened in Philadelphia in 1776 was a miracle.
3: What they created was simply the best place on earth for human existence. In the entire history of humanity, the United States is a miracle. This country was the first in human history to embody, acknowledge, and promote the concept of human liberty as that which comes first.
4: But I don't think the divide in America is left and right so much. I know it's still there.
5: Conservative principles.
4: It's
5: judges, tax cuts, regulations, border security,
4: right.
5: Peace through strength.
4: It's what kind of a country? The traditions of the founding are we going to go Marxist leftist? I mean, that's what this is about.
1: Well, Rush wasn't wrong then. Rush was right. He was committed to sharing that passion for America, for our history, especially with young people. And that's why Rush created a book series for kids called The Incredible Adventures of Rush Revere, which, by the way, is being relaunched now in honor of America's 250th birthday. Here to talk more about it, the CEO of Rush Limbaugh's legacy, Catherine Adams Limbaugh. Catherine, it's great to see you. You know, I spoke with you earlier today. It's so hard to grasp. It's been 5 years since we lost the great Rush. And I said at the time, nobody can ever replace him, but he would want us to stay in the fight. That's the person I knew.
6: Oh, 100%. I know that if he were here right now, he would be saying it is never time to panic. No matter what you started your show with, he would still say it is never time to panic. Rush loved this country with all of his heart. He loved our founding. And that's really what he wanted young people to know all about, why our country is so incredibly miraculous, why we should be proud of our flag, why we should be proud of the Star-Spangled Banner, why we should stand when we're singing loudly at stadiums across our country.
1: You know, I'm so glad you did this project, or you're relaunching it. It was a huge number one New York Times bestselling series, and now the 250th anniversary of our country. I think relaunching it, the timing is impeccable, because especially in a day and age where indoctrination, I don't think, has been any worse than it is now. I think especially for young people and parents that share our values, this is kind of like a roadmap. It's an opportunity to get information that they probably are not going to get in a public school.
6: Well, that's exactly right. Rush saw a problem throughout the country where accurate patriotic American history was not being taught. So he set out on a mission to write these books so that young people could really experience our history. He came up with a very great idea of substitute American history teacher Rush Revere and his sidekick Liberty the Horse, who can take young readers right back in time to be on the Mayflower, to be at the American Revolution, to talk to George Washington, to talk to Abigail Adams and John Adams and Ben Franklin. It was important to him that he made accurate, patriotic American history fun and engaging so that young people could be so proud of their country. Rush thought our founding fathers were incredible geniuses, as we all do. And we're writing these books now in particular to honor Rush.

0: 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Proceeds from the relaunch of this book series will be benefiting the Marine Corps Law Enforcement Foundation, which we love dearly as we love our United States military.
1: Catherine, I'm so glad you're doing that. We were just showing video of Rush getting the Medal of Freedom from the president. What a special day. What a well-deserved honor. I'm so glad you're launching this. By the way, you can get it on Amazon.com, Hannity.com, bookstores all around the country. Catherine, we really appreciate you spending time with us. Thank you.
0: Thanks.
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1: All right, a new episode of my podcast, Hanging Out With Me, Sean Hannity, dropped this morning, featuring both Paul Manafort and Roger Stone. We talked about everything from their legal trials, the impact it had on their families. Roger Stone even detailed the day he went to prison.
5: After they arrested me, and I'm handcuffed behind my back. They drive me for an hour to Miramar in traffic. I say, hey, guys, could we put the handcuffs in front? Because it's uncomfortable. No. So we get to there. They put me in a holding cell with three African-American gentlemen who were, I think, just coming around from a bender. And I got arrested at 6 o'clock in the morning. It's now 11 o'clock in the afternoon or 11 o'clock in the morning. I said, is it possible to get something to eat? They said, no. So one of these guys gave me half of his peanut butter sandwich. Another one of the guys gave me another half of his peanut butter sandwich.
1: Wow.
5: I explained the 1994 crime bill for them and how their people had been victimized by Bill Clinton and Joe Biden. And by the time
1: Paul, to surprise you, Roger Stone holding court.
5: No, it was proselytizing. By the time I left, they were chanting, Roger Stone did nothing wrong. Roger Stone did nothing. It took me upstairs to be arraigned. And of course, it was full of reporters. And they said, you know, we don't have to put the leg shackles on. I said, no, put them on. I want you to put them on because I want the world to see what you're doing.
1: You can check it out on iHeart, YouTube, Spotify, Apple, wherever you get your video podcast. But unfortunately, that's all the time we have left this evening. Please set your DVR so you never, ever, ever miss an episode. In the meantime, let not your heart be troubled. Greg Gutfeld is next. He will put a smile on your face. Have a great night with your family.
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6: More primaries held across the U.S. I'm Sue Guzman, Fox News. Candidates advancing to the November general election and primary contests in Maryland, New York, and South Carolina. Fox's Kristen Goodwin.
7: South Carolina Attorney General Alan Wilson winning the state's GOP gubernatorial runoff, defeating Lieutenant Governor Pamela Evett. Both candidates earned President Trump's endorsement, Wilson locking it in last week. Wilson will take on Democratic State Representative Jermaine Johnson in November's race to replace Republican Governor Henry McMaster, who is term limited. In Maryland, Democratic incumbent Wes Moore winning the party's nomination for governor, defeating longshot Democratic challenger Eric Felber, a physician. Moore is a former Army officer who was first elected governor in 2022. He has sparked speculation he could be a potential 2028 Democratic presidential contender. Kristen Goodwin, Fox News.
6: In New York, a number of candidates backed by Democratic Socialist Mayor Zohra Mamdani have defeated moderate incumbents, including New York City Comptroller Brad Lander and Dara Lisa Avila Chevalier, who beat incumbent and Adriano Espaillat, who was the incumbent. U.S. and Iran sending different messages now about nuclear inspectors entering Iran.
8: Senior Iranian officials deny any agreement has been made to allow international nuclear inspectors into the country, contradicting what President Trump says about ongoing negotiations.
9: They're wrong. They know they're wrong. They told us inside, and we have it down, 100% inspections. And if they were right, I'd cancel the meetings right now.
8: The president, speaking with reporters in Pennsylvania, says inspectors will be on the ground in Iran at the appropriate time. During a 60-day negotiating period, the U.S. is waiving sanctions on Iran, allowing oil sales. President Trump also says unfrozen assets for Iran will only be used for food.
6: Fox's Jared Halp.
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0: U.S. and Iran sending different messages now about nuclear inspectors entering Iran.
1: Senior Iranian officials deny any agreement has been made to allow international nuclear inspectors into the country, contradicting what President Trump says about ongoing negotiations.
2: They're wrong. They know they're wrong. They told us inside, and we have it down, 100% inspections. And if they were right, I'd cancel the meetings right now.
1: The president, speaking with reporters in Pennsylvania, says inspectors will be on the ground in Iran at the appropriate time. During a 60-day negotiating period, the U.S. is waiving sanctions on Iran, allowing oil sales. President Trump also says unfrozen assets for Iran will only be used for food.
0: Fox's Jared Halp.
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1: The House has passed a sweeping housing affordability bill aimed at boosting the supply of homes and crack down on large investors buying up houses. The 21st Century Road to Housing Act, as it's known, includes grant funding and pilot programs to build new homes. The bill, passing 358 to 32, a day after it cleared the Senate by a vote of 85 to 5. The measure now heads to President Trump, who is expected to sign it into law on Wednesday. President Trump visiting a Mack truck facility in Pennsylvania today as both parties race to see who will control Congress after the midterms. The president touting the economy and falling oil prices and cited the manufacturing revival under his leadership. More from Fox's Nate Foy.
2: Before taking the stage, Trump toured the Mack truck facility. This is after Mack Defense, a subsidiary of Mack Trucks, just received a $47 million contract to continue making dump trucks for the military. Today, Trump promised to continue producing and protecting American jobs, and he says affordability is only set to improve.
1: And the visit comes as polls suggest the majority of Americans disapprove of President Trump's handling of the economy. Democrats have criticized the Trump administration for not doing enough to make the country more affordable. It's been a pretty hot summer so far in Europe, and one country is hotter than ever before. The latest from Fox's John Saucier.
3: France uses a national thermal indicator. It's an average of temperatures measured at 30 weather stations around the country. That average creeping up to 85.6 degrees Fahrenheit Tuesday, setting a new record as the hottest day ever in France. The previous record being 84.9 degrees Fahrenheit, set during heat waves in 2003 and 2019. The Eiffel Tower and the Louvre Museum had to restrict visiting hours. Around Europe, the heat's been causing a bunch of disruptions, with school and transportation schedules being altered. This heat wave is likely to continue until the weekend. John Saucier.
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1: France. The previous record being 84.9 degrees Fahrenheit, set during heat waves in 2003 and 2019. The Eiffel Tower and the Louvre Museum had to restrict visiting hours. Around Europe, the heat's been causing a bunch of disruptions, with school and transportation schedules being altered. This heat wave is likely to continue until the weekend. John Saucier.
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1: Oh, girl, there are so many people freaking out over the algae in the reflecting pool. Scientists now have a word for them. They're called losers. Big Tuesday episode of Fox Across America with Jimmy Failla. Harris Faulkner, the queen of daytime, a woman far too classy for this program, is apparently doing the show as a favor to management. I don't know. I have no idea. Maybe she wants to give me a lecture because we were both at Jackie Heinrich's wedding over the weekend. She heard a rumor that I went out for wine a second time in church. That was not me. That was Kamala Harris. But we got Harris Faulkner and Nick Lowry, superstar NFL kicker and all-time leader in points for the Kansas City Chiefs. That's a true story. Most people did not know Nick Lowry is the all-time leading scorer for the Chiefs. A lot of people thought the highest scoring Chief was Elizabeth Warren. But as we get underway, 888-788-9910. The phone number and the rules are the same every day. We say you're all welcome. We don't care. Be a Republican, be a Democrat, be a Libertarian, be an Independent. Nobody cares, man. Just don't be a Happy Tuesday, you guys. Champ's in a good mood. Peppy day. But I had such a fun commute watching all of the clips of people freaking out about this algae in the reflecting pool.
2: I'm surrounded by idiots.
1: Like, there are things going on of consequence in your life right now. The reflecting pool, not one of them. Like, if we were going to do this from the standpoint of, like, perspective, like, real perspective, the National Mall is the first and probably biggest thing people see when they come to our nation's capital. You want it to be nice. You want it to look good.
3: Tell them like it is.
1: Okay. But when you get into the nuts and bolts of what's happening, yes, Donald Trump is spending about $13 to $17 million giving this reflecting pool a makeover. And a lot of people are in the media are like, that's a scandal. How dare he?
4: The media is a bunch of losers.
1: Because if you are keeping score at home, Donald Trump is spending a third of what Barack Obama spent on the same reflecting pool and didn't get it fixed.
3: I don't see you doing any better in the booty department.
1: So this is a manufactured, I don't know if it's a scandal or a crisis or what umbrella you want to put it under. But it's a teachable moment in that a lot of folks in the media understand what gets them engagement, that your anger, your agitation actually drives their ratings. You know, I've played you this Elon Musk clip before where he says you shouldn't think of the media as a truth-telling mechanism. You should look at them as a click-maximizing mechanism, like a click machine. They just want the clicks. Well, that's the thing about the reflecting pool. People in the era of Trump are able to ignore all precedent because they're having a one-sided conversation. Like they go, he's blowing $13 million on a pool with everything going on in America, with all the people that are struggling, $13 million on a pool. And if no one's allowed to participate in the discussion and contrast the $13 million with what the Democratic

0: president spent than people walking away going, oh, how dare he spend $13 million on a pool? No president in the world would ever do something that crazy.
1: Wrong.
0: Okay, again, Barack Obama spent $34 million. So why this is happening is because of the media. Here's the Elon Musk clip I always play, just really quick.
2: You know, there's sort of a desperate quest for clicks. And so and the more crazy the headline is, the more clicks it will get. This is not to suggest that there aren't true things said by the media. It's just that the media is best thought of as a click-maximizing machine, not a truth-maximizing machine.
0: Amen. And in this instance, it's a perfect example. They're saying true things. Yes, Trump is spending money to rehabilitate, refurbish the reflecting pool on the National Mall. That is true. They're just ignoring the total context of this discussion in that a lot more money was spent by Obama and no one in the media said anything.
3: Journalism in this country is dead and buried.
0: So I'll play you some of these clips, but I want you to understand who they're designed for. They're not for you. They're not for me. The average person listening to this show is pretty sane. I always tell Jenny this. All the cool people like me. Like, we never meet somebody who's like a jerk, who's like an a-hole, who's like an agitator. Everyone who comes up to me on the street, everyone I meet outside, Jackie Heinrich's wedding the other day, it was the funniest thing in the world. It's Monsignor McCormick, who's running St. Patrick's Cathedral, is talking to me in front of one of my Fox bosses, and a dude pulls up in a Rolls Royce with a set of gold teeth. Okay, two totally different dynamics, but what do they both have in common? Me, their dirtbag friend. Okay, and the truth is, everybody who gravitates towards this type of a show is a pretty reasonable, fun-loving dude, and is self-aware. They can laugh at themselves. You know, they take the country, the issue seriously. Okay, they'd be good neighbors. They'd be good people to hang out with. But they're not angry. They're not here for agitation. They're not here for contrived fights. You know, yesterday I was trashing the Iran deal because it's a bad deal on the surface right now. It's not a good deal. Somebody called in who didn't even get on the air and was like, I'm not coming to your comedy show now. For real, talk to our call screener. I was like, yeah, I don't think you'd get it if you did. I think you're missing the whole point of being me, which is the world's on fire. I'm just over here roasting marshmallows on the blaze.
4: Can you dig it? Can you dig it? Can you dig it?
0: Well, one thing very few people are digging is The View.
5: The View is awful.
0: Here is Whoopi Goldberg saying she wants Donald Trump sued over the reflecting pool. Now, I understand. Okay, Whoopi Goldberg has been on the air for a long time. In the last 4 years, inflation spiked to a 40-year high. That crushes people on a fixed income, crushes single parents, people at the lower end of the socioeconomic scale. Did Whoopi Goldberg complain? 20 million people crossed the border illegally, devalued American labor, 300,000 people died of fentanyl poisoning deaths, 500,000 kids went missing. Did Whoopi Goldberg complain? Imagine the Afghan troop withdrawal, a war we started after 9/11 to make sure Afghanistan did not become a breeding ground for terror groups. Joe Biden pulled our troops out before our civilians in Afghanistan, causing the collapse of their government, ending with us pulling out of the country we went into to stop terrorism from breeding there, with a terror group in charge of the country again, the same one we went to get rid of, but this time around they had $85 billion worth of our weapons.
5: Biden is such a disaster.
0: Amen. But did Whoopi Goldberg point that out? But here she is on the all-important issue. And we know this is important, man. I know if you're a, you know, single mom living paycheck to paycheck, trying to raise a couple kids, keep the lights on. You know, you get good news on your paycheck, you get bad news. But before you even look at it, you go, hey, what's up with the reflecting pool, by the way? Can we get an algae count here? I know I put in for that overtime, but, you know, before you give me the approval, yes or no, what are the phosphates at right now? I need to know. The point is, of course you don't. This is sarcasm. But for the media, this passes for a serious issue. And it's because they're debating themselves. They're not volunteering the information or the precedents for refurbishing this pool. It's like when Trump tried to build a ballroom. Do you know how many presidents have rebuilt something at the White House? A lot of them. Like Harry Truman remodeled the whole White House. I mean, not as bad as the time he remodeled the entire city of Hiroshima. He did quite an extreme makeover to Nagasaki just the same. Too soon, it was 1945. Shut up. But the point is, Obama spent about $50 million putting in a basketball court at the White House and redoing a plumbing project outside to one of his patios. You've seen the pool come and go in the bowling alley and everything in between. But what they do with Trump is they manufacture a hysteria and outrage by not invoking any of the other precedents in the story. So you might say, hey, America, gas is really high right now. We should be working on the gas. We don't need to be working on a reflecting pool. Not for that kind of bread. And the way they get away with it is they treat everything like it's the only thing. You know, you'll hear the clips. With everything going on in the world, this guy's focused on a reflecting pool. Except he's doing 710 things at once. The reflecting pool just happens to be one of them. But when you isolate an issue, it sounds that offensive. That's what they did with the ballroom. With all the challenges we face, this guy wants to have a dance party. And they made it sound like that was the only thing on the agenda in the Trump White House right now. As the guy literally cut taxes on tips, taxes on Social Security, lowered prescription drug prices to the highest recorded rate in the history of the index. They've increased domestic energy production to the point that, yes, gas is up because of the war in Iran, but it's coming down. And it's going to come down precipitously from there because we're now net exporters of energy again. Donald Trump has consequentially been a really good president. I think he got duped on Iran. I genuinely do. But we could discuss that all day. We could discuss the taxes on tips. We could discuss the prescription drug things. Those are issues of consequence. The issue of how many phosphates or algae levels are in the reflecting pool right now, it doesn't matter. It doesn't even kind of matter. But here's Whoopi Goldberg with a straight face telling you this man should be sued. This is clip 29.
1: I want somebody to sue. Because if a contractor did this at your house, this is what you would do. I think the country needs to say, we're suing you for doing this without our permission. Yes. And we're suing the people who did it because clearly they didn't know what they were doing.
6: Life is hard, but it's harder when you're stupid.
0: Okay, so Whoopi making the claim that they somehow screwed up the mission because there's some algae on the pond right now. Okay, Barack Obama spent $34 million on this very same mission over the course of 2 years. The reason they're trying to redo the pool is because they had all kinds of cracks and leaks and algae issues for $34 million. But again, did Whoopi Goldberg speak up?
7: The answer would be no.
0: So if you don't care at $34 million, you definitely don't care at $13 million. This is all carnival clown stuff. But here's the rest of it. She says, well, the reflecting pool never had algae before Trump got in there.
8: That is a fact check false.
0: Okay, the very reason they're doing this is because they're trying to get rid of an ongoing problem. Clip 30.
1: He says they illegally placed chemicals in the water and left a 300-foot gash in the pool. Now, five people are said to have been arrested. He says a 10-year prison sentence will be strictly enforced.
9: Oh.
1: Well, if he's saying he's going to jail for 10 years, I'm going to let him go. Because, I mean, it seems to me that had he not messed with you know, it would still be a reflecting pool instead of a liquid jungle.
0: It would be still a reflecting pool, except there's only one small problem. It wasn't reflecting.
7: Bingo.
0: Okay, but here's the rest of it. Clip 31.
1: Seemingly, there's no proof, because I want to know who left the 300-foot gash in the pool and
9: that
1: nobody...
9: That would be tough to do.
1: And not get footage of somebody doing it. And nobody would see it. I mean... And, you know, they have been trying to clean this up since before it actually turned green, green. Well, it was when it was turning kind of pseudo green. Mm-hmm. But so what do you make of all of this?
10: Listen, I could sit here and hear you laugh about it the entire hour. But okay, let's discuss it.
1: But look at this. I mean, they look like they are fishing in the reflecting pool. They're trying to get the algae out. Mm-hmm. Yeah.

0: This thing never had algae before.
1: You're not telling me the truth.
2: Of course it had algae. That's what we were doing in there. But it doesn't matter if it had algae. You understand? If it had no algae or some algae or I can't believe it's not algae. It's a freaking reflecting pool. 2 feet deep. Very shallow. The only thing more shallow are the people who think this matters.
3: And I'm out here in the real world and I know what's right or wrong or bullshit.
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7: Welcome back to, yeah, that's a pepper thing. First up, we've got Harrison wrapping his Dr. Pepper in a tiny quilt so it feels at home. Oh, how tender. That's a pepper thing! And over to Becca, who's whispering affirmations to her can.
8: You're sweet. You're unique. You're the best thing I ever poured over ice.
7: She swears it makes it taste better. It's not a science thing, but it's a pepper thing! Why do they all do it? All for that sweet, delicious, truly one-of-a-kind taste of Dr. Pepper. It's a pepper thing!
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0: All right, I'm warning you now, you're about to lose about 300 IQ points from this clip I am about to play you here on Fox Across America. I always say it is an audio safe space for cool people. And what that means is, like, you just have to be cool, like somebody we can all coexist with. You're easy to be around. That's the vibe of the show. Republican, Democrat, none of it matters to us. You just can't be one of these things I'm about to play you. So Cornell Belcher is a pundit over on MS Now, and he's trying to sell you on the idea that little kids are going to be handcuffed for playing in the reflecting pool.
1: Well, that's the dumbest thing I've heard of.
0: But I got to be honest. Little kids are not going to be covered in law enforcement. If they play in the reflecting pool, they're going to be covered in bird poop. I mean, dude, it's a 2-foot pond with ducks in it. Okay, who the hell is swimming in that and playing in that? But this is the kind of stretch, these are the lengths you've got to go to make this story sound meaningful. Like it carries any consequence whatsoever for anybody consuming the discussion. This, I promise you, we might do, you know, another 6 months of radio this year. This is in the clubhouse right now with the lead for the most shamelessly stupid and disingenuous framing of a story we've probably covered this year. This is clip 32.
2: But we're seeing this decriminalization and the slippery slope to authoritarianism. But this is what it looks like, right? It, like all of a sudden, something that you played in, something that when I came to visit Washington, I also played, splash around in.
0: Gross.
2: All of a sudden, that's a crime. And so we're going to have a kid who's splashing around in a pool in Washington, D.C., like thousands of kids do all the time, where we're going to put them in handcuffs? Like, that's, to me, is the ultimate sort of symbol of what, how this country has fallen into disrepair and authoritarianism.
3: What you just said is one of the most insanely idiotic things I have ever heard. Everyone in this room is now dumber for having listened to it.
0: Has anyone even floated the idea that anyone's going to arrest little kids for playing in the pool? Is that even a...
4: Not even close!
0: It's so dumb. And if you've ever been there, I don't know that maybe he did splash around in that pool. It's disgusting if he did. You know, he's not a bright guy. He might be confusing it with like a local kiddie pool in the area. I don't know the answer to that. I'm not trying to disparage him per se, but it's obviously clearly a stupid person or just, you know, a morally bankrupt grifter who's trying to get you ginned up over something he knows isn't true. The cops are not arresting kids for carjacking in Washington, D.C. right now.
5: I think he's got a part.
0: Yeah, the point is this guy's full of... Seriously, you don't get arrested for anything in Washington, D.C. The idea that we're going to be having reflecting pool cops in woke liberal D.C. Can you imagine the theme song for cops in D.C.? Bad thems, what you gonna do? They can't say boys. They'd be in big trouble. You can't misgender the reflecting pool cops. What kind of sicko are you? But the point is we can't blow all day on this because it's my face hurts. It's that stupid. And there's real things going on, like actual fraud. International fraud leader popped yesterday by the FBI for pocketing three.

0: $3.2 billion in Medicaid fraud perpetuated against this country.
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3: Fox News, I'm Chris DeMeo. The Senate approves a war powers resolution to block U.S. military action in Iran.
4: This war is disgusting, and we hate it, and it should be ended immediately.
3: Senate Minority Leader Chuck Schumer, it's the 10th time the Senate has tried to advance a war powers resolution, but this time more Republicans voted for the bill, expressing concerns about the war and the deal the president struck with Iran. President Trump, visiting a Mack Trucks facility in Macungie, Pennsylvania today, he says the administration's tariff policies are revitalizing manufacturing and bringing factories back.
5: All American roads will be filled with American trucks very shortly. Very few people are able to compete with us anymore. They used to rip us off. It was like we were a bunch of babies.
3: Democrats say the president hasn't done enough to fight inflation and make the country more affordable for working families. 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
1: There it is, Fox Across America doing the damn thing in New York City. I do not go back out on the road till July 17th. I am in Monterey. If you want to see me live on stage, July 17th in Monterey, July 18th in Napa, and then July 25th at the Grove in Anaheim. Three shows in California behind enemy lines. I will be there. July 25th, that's right around when they're expected to finish counting the votes in the mayor's race. That's a big show. But tickets for all of them, foxacrossamerica.com. August, of course, Rockford, Illinois, and San Antonio, Texas. Hey, girl, William, my comedy pimp, already sending me dates for the fall of 2027. Like, I'm not kidding. You know, I already have calendar dates for the spring of 2027. This dude is on to the fall. Like, there's a secret pact between him and Jen.

0: damn thing in New York City. I do not go back out on the road till July 17th. I am in Monterey. If you want to see me live on stage, July 17th in Monterey, July 18th in Napa, and then July 25th at the Grove in Anaheim. Three shows in California, behind enemy lines. I will be there. July 25th, that's right around when they're expected to finish counting the votes in the mayor's race. That's a big show. But tickets for all of them, foxacrossamerica.com. August, of course, Rockford, Illinois, and San Antonio, Texas. Hey, girl. William, my comedy pimp, already sending me dates for the fall of 2027. Like, I'm not kidding. You know, I already have calendar dates for the spring of 2027. This dude is on to the fall. Like, there's a secret pact between him and Jenny where they're just trying to kill me from some type of comedy exhaustion and then, like, split the money and go buy Lamborghinis and race to the coast, which the joke's on William if he's ever seen Jenny drive. But the point is, if you want to see me roll up to a theater anytime in the near future, I am going to be on the road literally every week this fall, and you can get tickets at foxacrossamerica.com. Best comedy show in town right now. I love the tax the rich people that are getting mad at Elon Musk. If I could give it to you in a nutshell, don't tax the rich, just stop the fraud. The FBI made an arrest yesterday. This is crazy. Let me just read this to you so we're all on the same page, because this is bananas. $3.2 billion fraud scheme. One of the biggest, if not the biggest, Medicare scams in history. Guy fled to Turkey in May of 2025. Ibrahim Khaldun Hilmi, charged with one of the biggest Medicare scams in history, allegedly orchestrating, according to Cash Patel in the FBI thread, a massive $3.7 billion scheme to defraud Medicare. He's been on the run since May of 2025, but they just got him in Turkey, which is a big damn deal. Now, you understand, everybody that keeps yelling, like, we just need to, like, take Elon Musk's money away. He's got, like, too much money and stuff. If we just, like, go get his money, like, then everything will be, like, okay again, because, like, we got his money.
1: You can't handle the truth.
0: Elon Musk has $1 trillion in wealth. But $1 trillion in wealth is not liquid money sitting in a pile of cash in a bank account somewhere. I mean,
2: when you're right, you're right. And you're right.
0: Okay, that is the value of assets, both digital, on paper, property, stock options, everything in between. But when they say things like, if we just had Elon Musk's $1 trillion, we could end world hunger. Guys, you know how much money we have sent to Africa since 1980 to end world hunger? $2.6 trillion. Why is it not ending hunger? Because most of this money, in fact, all of it, goes through NGOs. It doesn't go direct to the people who need stuff. It goes to NGOs who then donate some of it to their preferred presidential campaigns and political campaigns to keep the funds coming, create high salary jobs for the people who need to distribute this wealth or this money or this food or whatever these allocations happen to be. And the truth is, about 90% of the money that we throw at a problem in Washington, D.C. never leaves Washington, D.C. It becomes salaries, it becomes regulations, becomes studies on the most equitable ways to distribute the money. Okay, the actual $1 trillion that you would spend on world hunger, $900 billion of it would not leave D.C.
3: Thanks, big government weenuses.
0: Okay, do you know how much money? Like, think about it this way, man. We're the richest country in the history of the world. We had a $6 trillion tax haul last year. So when people say, if we just had Elon Musk's $1 trillion, look at the problems we could solve. But we had $6 trillion last year, and we didn't get any of these problems solved because there's a massive amount of fraud, number one. Number two, nobody in Washington actually wants to solve problems, because if the problem goes away, their ability to fundraise off the problem goes away. They don't want to solve world hunger if 90% of the money that goes towards world hunger actually ends up in their pockets. They just want to tell you world hunger is a problem and it's Elon Musk and people like that that don't pay enough in taxes. And then they get to stick their freaking hand back out to the taxpayer and go,
4: we want more money.
0: We want more money. That's all it is. Give me more money. And a lot of this money gets filtered through NGOs, laundered back into political campaigns. That's what they're investigating the Newsoms for.

0: Jennifer Siebel Newsom, that moon bat, okay, is accused of paying herself over $5 million in salary from one of the charities that her husband recommended people donate to. $342 million in behested payments for the Newsom campaign. He's taken in $342 million in donations. They exceed the maximums allowable by law, but the reason they're legal in California is they have a system called behesting that allows you to circumvent the law by doing it through a charity. Ergo, it's not a direct donation. Why? Because you're laundering the money through somebody else. Okay, but everybody telling you, we need more money. We just need to tax Elon Musk. Okay, they're making these class warfare arguments that Elon must be the devil. And he just, if you're that rich, you clearly stole it. You know, that's the way they've tried to frame this stuff. Elon Musk invented PayPal. That revolutionized digital commerce. He made billions of dollars off of that. Elon Musk then took his own money and invented it and invested it in things like Tesla and SpaceX, things like Neuralink that let blind people see, deaf people hear, paralyzed people walk. The guy is providing a service. And then folks like AOC go, well, he got all his subsidies from the government.
1: AOC is a dope.
0: Elon Musk got performance-related subsidies, meaning you wouldn't get the money if you didn't hit a certain benchmark of achievement, okay? And if you did not hit the mark, you not only lost the subsidies, but you lost your own money. So Elon Musk got government money contingent upon the fact that he fulfilled his commitments before he did. But does anybody mention that anywhere in the media? Of course not.
2: That's why I don't read the newspaper, because it's garbage. And the editor that let it come out is garbage.
0: Okay, but when you hear some of these arguments, like Ro Khanna. Ro Khanna's such a bummer, man. Like when he first got into politics, I was like, oh, this guy's like a pragmatic guy. He's from California, but he's kind of libertarian. He's smart.
3: Are you stupid or something?
0: No, he's just turned into a buffoon, man. Every race baiting angle, every dumb double standard. He believes the women who say Graham Plattner assaulted him, but he's voting Plattner anyway because we need to take back the Senate from the fascists. And the only way we're going to stop the fascists is if we start voting for guys with fascist tattoos. I mean, what is even...
4: You suck, you jackass.
0: He's just awful. Here he is on Fox News Sunday with my girl Shannon Bream talking about the Graham Plattner stuff, clip 26.
5: Well, I do believe those women, and I have said that his past conduct was shameful, and I totally condemned it. He did two, three tours of duty in Iraq. He came back with a PTSD. That's not an excuse, but he said that he had a problem with alcohol. He had an ugly period in his life, and he believes that he is transformed, and he's had redemption. And the voters of Maine had a choice, and they voted for him by 72%.
6: You're the lowest form of life on earth.
0: Seriously, so embarrassing. Okay, because you understand, he's a guy that's been telling you Trump is Hitler. The Republicans have all kinds of character issues. But Graham Plattner, he's like, now he's cool because he's one of them. They just want power. The politics are always more important than the people. Okay, I'm going to play a clip a little bit later on because this is my favorite thing in the world. He went on this other podcast after his double standard on Plattner and talked about how Elon Musk should be prosecuted because he let 4.5 million kids die by cutting USAID.
7: He is so full of shit, this guy.
0: The emotional blackmail they engage in. Hey, you better do what we want or everybody's going to die. Remember that? You better support climate change. The oceans are boiling. Fishes are walking up in the sand, washing right up, fully cooked. I saw a bass the other day, a lemon right in its mouth, just washed right up to this tempura shrimp right there at my feet. I was looking for seashells. I wound up eating a California roll. It was already pre-made. You remember all these clips about the world's going to end, we're all going to die? I play them all the time.
8: The world is going to end in 12 years if we don't address climate change.
0: She said the world is going to end in 12 years. Do you know when she said that? About 15 years ago. I mean, come on.
9: Just a bit outside. He tried the corner and missed.
0: But do you get how this works? They did the same thing with the vaccine. They're like, You don't have a vaccine. We should start shaming you for being on. But if you are vaccinated, this is the point we used to make all the time. If the vaccine works, if it works, you don't have to care if anybody else is vaccinated, because if the vaccine works, you can't catch COVID.
10: Correctamundo.
0: Okay. If Jenny Fail is feeling frisky, I don't have the neighbors throw on a condom just so she doesn't get knocked. It makes no sense. One has nothing to do with the other. But they would tell you, we got to start shaming these people. We're all going to die. It's all their fault.
11: Not getting vaccines. It's time to start shaming them.
12: Because frankly, we know that we can't trust the unvaccinated.
13: F*** them. F*** their freedom. I want my freedom to live.
14: No, screw your freedom. You're a schmuck for not wearing a mask.
0: A mask?
15: We have to stop coddling the morons who will not get the shot.
16: Shame on you.
0: So that was like Howard Stern, Whoopi Goldberg, Arnold Schwarzenegger. He took time out from doing what he does best, which is his maid. Hey, but I want you to understand, man, this is all emotional blackmail. Here is Ro Khanna. He's on the I've Had It pod. I never play clips of Jennifer Welch. Jennifer Welch is like an angry former reality star. This is not personal, okay? It is not ideological. Like, I don't agree with a word the woman says. The only reason I don't play the clips is it freaks me out. Like, she looks like a talking catcher's mitt. Have you ever gotten a Rawlings catcher's mitt and you string it up, you put the ball in it, and you put the oil on it, and you tie it tight, and it has a little bit of texture after the fact? Well, she looks like the mitt when you first brought it home from the store. Like, I feel like I came home from Modell's as a 10-year-old and someone dropped hallucinogens in my 7-Eleven Slurpee, and I'm now being yelled at by a catcher's mitt.
17: Have you ever had a checkup?
0: Yes, and it did not go well. But it has nothing to do with this. This is just Ro Khanna saying Elon Musk needs to face investigation for killing 4.5 million kids. Now, does anybody have proof that anyone died because of USAID cuts? No, that's their own pretend thing. In fact, if you look at the map of American spending on USAID, USAID doubled spending on malaria during the Biden administration. The global malaria rate during that time, it went up. Okay, more spending did not mean fewer deaths. According to the models, the increased spending lowered the malaria rate. According to the data, it did not do any such thing.
18: So I guess we have some issues.
0: But this is how they go about getting their way. We got to take Elon Musk's money because he killed all those kids. Here's clip 27.
19: There needs to be accountability for Elon Musk. You know, they're celebrating that he created 4,400 millionaires, but they don't talk about the 4.5 million children around the world who he possibly sentenced to death by dismantling USAID. He needs to answer for that. He needs to be subpoenaed. He needs to face investigation.
20: That was embarrassing.
0: He needs to face investigation for the people, the kids he sentenced to death. And they say these things because they think it gives them a moral high ground. Hey, you're listening to me in the Rawlings catcher's mitt. And we're good people, not like that guy who sentenced people to death. Meanwhile, there's no real data to back that up. I mean, we have real data that 500,000 kids went missing under the Biden administration. Do you think Ro Khanna said a word? No. Ro Khanna was too busy trading stocks. Do you know he's the most aggressive stock trader in Congress? He had $66 million worth of volume last year. $66 million. And he's like, we got to go after the rich people.
21: What a fraud.
0: But Elon Musk saw that Ro Khanna clip, alleging that he sentenced 4.5 million kids to death. It's a really tricky and generous interpretation of data, especially when you don't have any. But Elon Musk was like, well, I'm going to sue the balls off this guy. And here's Ro Khanna being like, oh, hold on. We should have a debate. What happened to free speech, everybody? So Ro Khanna, in soundbite number one, wants Elon Musk thrown in jail. But in soundbite number two, what kind of a lunatic would even threaten to sue somebody? We're dealing with clowns. These are not serious people. Like, I am the highest functioning form of white trash I've ever seen. And I have seen a lot of white trash out there on the road. But there is no more flawed individual you'll come across in all your time on this earth than me. And when I got into this, I really thought that the people in Congress, the people you'd see on TV talking about issues,

0: I really thought they were like intelligent, enlightened people.
1: You must have got manure for your brains.
0: I must have got manure for my brains. Here's Ro Khanna proving it. Clip 20.
2: Today, Elon Musk threatened to sue me, and he called on the Justice Department to put me in prison. That's right. The world's richest person has spent all day tweeting going after me. Why? Because I cited an academic study that his Doge cuts may lead to the deaths of millions of children overseas. You know, Elon, I thought you were a free speech guy. Why not debate me on these issues instead of threatening lawfare? You're not going to be able to intimidate me.
0: Yeah, I mean, he sounds pretty intimidated as he's talking in legalese. I said they might possibly die due to the dough. In the clip I played you before that, he said they were sentenced to death.
3: Bingo, man. Bingo.
0: You know the guy that starts a fight and then when he starts losing it? He's like, hey, what's going on? I was just joking around here. When he's sitting in Modell's aisle 2 talking to a talking catcher's mitt named Jennifer Welch, throw him in jail. And when the guy he threatened to imprison says, I'm suing, he's like, whoa, can't we take a joke here? Ro Khanna, what an embarrassment.
3: Step into my office.
4: What?
3: Because you're fired.
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0: It is Fox Across America with Jimmy Failla. Three-hour audio masterpiece. Sponsored by the fine folks at Prevagen. It is for your brain, which means our engineer Joel has no use for it. He wouldn't know. If they make one for some other organ, maybe he could try that sometime. I don't know. But Prevagen for your brain. Keep you sharp. Keep that memory hopping. Keep you spunky. Keep the recall high. You take the Prevagen, and you know what you do? You put down your phone once in a while. The smartphone has made us so much dumber. It does all the spelling. It remembers all the phone numbers. I got in a cab yesterday, okay? New York City, 6th Avenue. Going to see my man, Tom Cuddy. I was going to go over to Bobby Vann's, eat some pork chops in the Helmsley building. Guy in a cab picks me up on 30th and 6th. Okay, I'm going up to 46th and Park. So the streets are numbered, guys. 30, 31, 32, 33. Make a right at 46. You're going to be where I need to be. This dude throws the address into his freaking phone.
1: That's stupid. Use your common sense.
0: But again, it's because people have gotten so addicted to the screen and doing things and interacting with it. I'm telling you right now, the guy that's going to make all the money is the guy that's going to enable you to have sex with your phone. I'm not talking the way Mikey does in the break room. I'm talking a real app.
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0: Ice Cube's Big 3 is back. The most competitive basketball league on earth is on CBS this Saturday. 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Then Coach Rick Mahorn, Sensation Nazir Kaur, and the Detroit Amps look to protect home court against back-to-back MVP Michael Beasley and the defending champs Miami 305. 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
7: The votes are cast. I'm Chris DeMeo, Fox News. Several candidates have officially advanced to the November general election following Tuesday's primary contests. Fox's Kristen Goodwin has more.
8: South Carolina Attorney General Alan Wilson winning the state's GOP gubernatorial runoff, defeating Lieutenant Governor Pamela Evett. Both candidates earned President Trump's endorsement, Wilson locking it in last week. Wilson will take on Democratic State Representative Jermaine Johnson in November's race to replace Republican Governor Henry McMaster, who is term limited. In Maryland, Democratic incumbent Wes Moore winning the party's nomination for governor, defeating longshot Democratic challenger Eric Felber, a physician. Moore is a former Army officer who was first elected governor in 2022. He has sparked speculation he could be a potential 2028 Democratic presidential contender. Kristen Goodwin, Fox News.
7: Democratic socialists with big primary wins in New York. Brad Lander won in New York's 3rd Congressional District. Claire Valdez took the nomination in New York's 7th District. Both were endorsed by Democratic socialist New York Mayor Zoran Mamdani. President Trump rallied voters on Tuesday at a Mack truck facility in Pennsylvania. He praised what he calls a manufacturing revival under his leadership.
9: Right now, we have more factories being built, and I mean car factories, AI factories, factories of every type than we've ever had in the history of our country by 3 times.
7: Democrats have widely criticized President Trump's manufacturing and trade policies. Democrats argue his aggressive tariffs and trade wars are harming American workers. The U.S. hitting Cuban state companies with new sanctions that some analysts say could spook foreign investors and deepen a severe economic crisis. Secretary of State Marco Rubio said the sanctions target 5 Cuban entities, including 3 linked business conglomerates run by Cuba's Revolutionary Armed Forces.
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1: The clock is ticking for the U.S. and Iran before the end of a 60-day period to finalize a lasting peace deal. But President Trump is now accusing Iran of lying after leaders there are disputing claims of an agreement to let nuclear inspectors return. Here's Fox's Greg Palcott.
2: With the attention on the fight with Iran and now negotiations, we are reminded the repression of the Iranian people has only gotten worse. A top Iran expert tells Fox News, since the war started, there have been 156 political executions. That's unprecedented, with just a forced and tortured confession as evidence. And 6,000 people have been arbitrarily detained on trumped-up treason or espionage charges. Take a listen.
3: It has been on a rampage since especially the ceasefire came into effect.
2: Expert Guy Amy tells us those in charge feel no restraint on their actions, and the ones with the decision-making power were responsible for much of the violence in the past.
1: The Senate on Tuesday approved a war powers resolution to limit the use of military against Iran, largely seen as symbolic. Well, the Justice Department is cracking down on health care fraud.
4: The Justice Department calls it the greatest combined federal and state effort in combating health care fraud in history. Top justice and health officials announced prosecutors nationwide have charged more than 450 defendants in health care fraud schemes involving $6.5 billion in false Medicare and Medicaid claims. They include allegations of a hospice in Los Angeles that prosecutors say obtained the personal information of people who had recently died to bill Medicare for a hospice they'd never received, and a heart testing scheme that encouraged student athletes to get an EKG. Prosecutors say the providers knew how to bill the government. They say effectively treating the patient, however, wasn't part of the plan.
1: That's Fox's Rich Etzen reporting. I'm Chris DeMeo. This is Fox News.

There's enough of me to go around. Good evening, everyone. So New York Governor Kathy Hochul is giving $2.5 million of taxpayer money to provide free dental care to prostitutes. Many critics say this will only encourage people to become dentists. And while some are hailing this as a good thing for sex workers, some customers prefer their prostitutes without teeth. U.S. officials say the peace talks with Iran are making solid progress, and the negotiators have come to one major agreement. Phoebe was the worst character on Friends. Gotta start somewhere. Disney is now urging the View audience to stand up to the FCC investigation regarding equal time on the show. And to help support the show, they're encouraging viewers to use old signs from previous protest movements. This week, President Trump unveiled the brand new Air Force One. This, as Joe Biden unveiled his brand new Chair Force One. Look at that. Good for him. In economic news, Nancy Pelosi's net worth is down $8 million. Aww. Worse, her boobs are down 9 inches. Joy Reid said, "Nobody black I know is really excited about the 4th of July." Translation, no one invited Joy Reid to their barbecue.

0: According to a new report, Ilhan Omar's husband went from having a wine company worth $30 million to only making $200 a year. This after their best customer switched to Carlo Rossi. Today is International Women in Engineering Day. So shout out to Doris. And finally, a woman claims she got herpes from eating the food at Arby's. Oh, man, that reminds me of the time I got crabs from Five Guys. Not the store. All right. So on her way out the door, Tulsi Gabbard drops a nuclear document dump exposing Anthony Fauci's filthy legacy. And the mainstream press, those gutless, ballless, nutless, titless traitors, treat it like it's 2 points on a driver's license. In one of her final acts as director of national intelligence, Tulsi released hundreds of pages of previously undisclosed communications and documents, which suggest that Fauci used his influence inside the intel community to steer COVID origin investigations away from the lab leak theory, promote experts who backed a natural origin explanation, and then misled Congress about the extent of his involvement. Now, real media would be all over this. But not after spending years on their knees, swallowing every syllable uttered by this noxious gnome. They even branded lab leak truth tellers as dangerous conspiracy freaks. But now the lies get exposed and they shift to algae in the reflecting pool. That'll change, I'm sure, once they find out that Fauci turned the algae into a murderous swamp creature. It happens. Meanwhile, Rand Paul announced he's seeking a subpoena to force Fauci back under oath next month, which is probably why Joe gave Fauci a sweeping preemptive pardon, a move Rand is now trying to challenge. Because this wasn't innocent science, like the millions that Jesse's poured into bald research on mice. Great Photoshop. This was American tax dollars shoveled straight into the Wuhan lab so these reckless assholes could take bad animal viruses and make them worse, more contagious, more lethal, better at jumping to humans, better at dodging your immune system. It's worse than any STD you could get from Graham Platner. They turned mild bat into a mass murdering monster in a lab with safety protocols looser than a Tijuana whorehouse during spring break. Specifically the one where someone stole my carpenter's CDs. But just one screw up and boom, millions dead. Economies torched, kids masked and isolated like prisoners. People died alone without even being Keith Olbermann. Then when the virus starts wreaking havoc on the world, what did Fauci do? As Tulsi's office described, he helped create a self-serving circular reporting loop, providing hand-picked scientists to advise the IC. This input shaped official intel assessments, which were then publicly cited as scientific consensus to refute the lab leak theory. And the press jumped right in. They censored doctors, destroyed lives, cheered the lockdowns, and instead of blaming the lab leakers, they blamed eating pangolins and bats, which ruined my tasty pangolin and bat fondue. So now look at us. We walk into any pharmacy and see the aisle. It's cold, flu, and COVID season for the rest of our lives. We've accepted this third plague like sheep, stocking up on tests like they're AA batteries. Yet every single COVID death, every grandmother who died alone, every father robbed of his kids, every destroyed business and suicide came from that lab. Think of the funding, the lies, the cover-up. We say never forget, but so many of us already moved on because the truth is too ugly and the punishment deserved is too vast. It's too overwhelming to think about. If our government helped birth a monster and then lied while it slaughtered us, it's just easier to buy a test. The demand heads on pikes. Let's welcome
1: tonight's guest.
0: He's just 1 year away from telling us about reverse mortgages. Fox News contributor Tom Shalhoub. His book is available at Barnes & Nobody's. Host of Fox & Friends and One Nation, Brian Kilmeade. People think he looks great for his age till they found out he's 19. Writer and comedian Joe DeVito. And she saves on Uber by purchasing one helium balloon. New York Times bestselling author and Fox News contributor Kat Tim. So, Tom, here's the deal. You were right from the beginning, and I always admit that. But even if you're right, and everything I say is true, how can you exact justice for a crime that you can't even comprehend because it's so big and unfathomable? What would justice be? And do we have the will to seek it?
2: Yeah, and that is why they got away with it originally. It was too ridiculous for people to... They say this can't be true. They can't have caused this disease. They didn't let, you know, COVID-19 was not created by the people who are ordering us to stay in our homes, but it was, and we knew it. And the thing is, now it's out in black and white, but we saw him lie in front of us. He was on TV lying, Senator Paul, that is false. That is false. You don't know what you're talking about, Senator Paul. And so, it happened. And the thing is, it was, people always ask, they're always saying, like, you know, why did they have to, with the gain of function research, why do they have to make it so lethal? Yeah. You know, like, it just, the reason they, I figured it out, they got to kill those mice. They have them, they got to have those mice dead. They can't give them a cold, because you can't talk to a mouse. You can't be like, how do you feel? Do you have the sniffles? I mean, let me look in your ear, you know? You can't talk to a mouse. You got to kill it. So you got to make the disease so bad. So they made this disease 100% fatality. They killed all the mice, and then they let it escape. And so the whole COVID thing was they knew that their 100% fatality disease got out, and they said, we got to shut this whole world down. So they scared everybody, and they called the publisher of the New York Times, and they called all the news agents. They said, this is serious. This is going to kill everybody. And then 3 weeks later, when it didn't kill everybody, it wasn't as bad. That's the whole thing about COVID. It was not as deadly as Fauci thought it was. His favorite disease that killed all those stupid mice didn't kill people. It ended up killing less than 1%, far less than 1%. Mm-hmm. But the scientists still thought it was deadly, so they scared everybody. And then when they figured it out, only a couple of weeks later, they said, we got them where we want them. They're locked in their homes. Now let's get them on this stupid vaccine. And how many people resisted? Me and all my friends. It's like 15% of the country. We all know each other. We get together. We sneeze in each other's faces at parties. And we never got sick. And they tell us, oh, well, that's anecdotal. You know what? Anecdotal is better than science, because the scientists are a bunch of jerks and they lied to us. And I believe anecdotal because I get together with my unvaxxed friends and we sneeze in each other's face. Anecdotal is better.
0: Wow. So, Brian, even before COVID, people were asking you to wear a mask.
3: It was just you, actually.
0: Yeah, it was just me in the bedroom. Are you looking? And it's funny because I didn't never see his face anyway. Right. Three in a row, my God. Yeah. Are you looking forward? Do you see any progress with Fauci testifying again?
3: Well, I mean, that's the whole thing. He's going to get up there. This time he's going to have an unfriendly Senate. Hopefully other people join Rand Paul. Not a big fan of Rand Paul, but he is on the money on this. Can I get permission? I know this is the wrong show for an analogy. I usually do that.
0: Absolutely.
3: Okay, it's like this. Tom Shalhoub's your friend. You go, Tom, I got an idea. I want to prove that I'm the best host, the most popular host. I'm going to have Tom Shalhoub do a study of late night hosts. Mm-hmm. And the study shows Greg Gutfeld's number one. Mm-hmm. And then you give that study to the Hollywood Reporter. The Hollywood Reporter says they did an unbiased study. And Greg Gutfeld is the number one talk show host in the world by a study done by an unbiased source. Anthony Fauci had his friends write a paper saying that the coronavirus was from an animal, from a bad virus. He hands it to the CIA, the intelligence community, and says, look, these scientists who he hired came up with this paper, so you got to believe me. And they go, wow, Dr. Fauci, can you be one of us? Can you help the intelligence? Of course you can. So instead of saying, where is he getting this? Is he responsible for this? He ends up, and I blame the CIA and everybody else involved in this, he ends up being the experts the intelligence community leans

0: on for the next 4 years because Trump is not there and Biden is, and Biden loves him mainly because he hates Trump and Trump hates Fauci. And here's what told me about Anthony Fauci. When Trump lost and Biden becomes president, he's in charge. The first show he does, Rachel Maddow. Mm-hmm. And he said, Rachel, you've always been my, this has been my favorite show and they wouldn't let me do it. Anyone who loves Rachel Maddow doesn't love the country and can't love the country. You can't be unbiased. You are a biased scientist. It's not Animal Kingdom. You're trying to learn things from National Geographic. You are learning a biased opinion, and you're supposed to be a scientist. I think I've done almost better than you thought.
1: Well, you know, this whole thing. Just two points. One, you probably didn't need the analogy. It was just like unnecessary.
0: You mean
1: trying to kiss my ass? I get it. Number two, when you go like this on the news, you're mic'd. Everybody can hear you. Yeah, but I thought you did a great job. You're absolutely right. He created the evidence to back himself up. Could have just said that, but hey, why not, Joe? Yeah. People forget that Fauci kind of up in the AIDS crisis too. This guy is not have a good. It's proof that if you hang around long enough, bad people when they get older look less bad.
2: Yeah, you can't dislodge them.
1: And yeah.
2: The Wuhan lab is still open.
1: Yes.
2: Yeah, well, they put up a sign that said employees must wash hands after releasing the viruses. I don't know how, he should go to jail, but Biden was, these pardons, there was smoke coming out of his auto pen at the end. So, I mean, when you look at the deaths, 7 million people died from this virus that did not exist until it escaped from this laboratory. Now, I'm a bit of a scientist myself.
1: Really?
2: So I made a time machine.
1: Mm-hmm.
2: And I went back to when we had the Spanish flu pandemic, which went away on its own after people died, and that was a naturally caused one.
0: Everyone died, didn't they?
2: A lot of people did.
0: Yeah.
2: And I said to them, what was it like dealing with this kind of a disease right after World War I? And they said, what do you mean World War I? And I said, oh, I got to go. But I think, look, we were all locked down all this time. He should be locked down for a while, too. He should be put in jail. I just wish I had faith that would happen. But when it comes to serial killers, 7 million is a pretty good score. That's way better than Jeffrey Dahmer or Ted Bundy. So that's the company that Anthony Fauci is in.
1: All right, Kat. Nobody's covering this. This is not a story that is being covered. Do you think it's because it's not a story or that there's a collective denial because there is no answer?
3: Mm-hmm.
1: You know?
3: Yeah, I think it's not being covered because of, just think about the things that we were forced to accept or that we were bullied into. I'll do an analogy too.
1: Okay.
3: All right. I think it'll be better than his.
1: Okay.
3: Okay. So,
1: it's a low bar, Kat.
3: Yeah, exactly. Exactly. But remember the lab leak theory, how we were all like, no, that's ridiculous. It never came from the lab. The other night, my son had cookies all over his face. And I was like, did your dad give you cookies after I brushed your teeth? And he shook his head no. That would be like believing him.
1: Yes.
3: That would be like, okay, a bat must have flown into the apartment with a cookie and smashed it all over his face. That's what we were asked to believe. And it was like, if you suggested otherwise, it was like, oh, you're not welcome in polite society.
1: Mm-hmm.
3: Or you're fired, you shouldn't have a job. It was anybody who was like, you know, it's kind of weird that it's illegal to run my business. Or, oh, I think that the virus must have come from the lab full of viruses that was there where it all broke out. It was like, well, you're clearly an insane person.
1: Mm-hmm.
3: And I think people who participated in it, maybe it would be too much for them to admit it.
1: Well, and I'm going to just say the obvious. The lab leak theory makes Fauci look bad. So it couldn't be the Fauci.
3: But I mean, how could it not be that?
1: Yeah, how could it not be that? And that's what it had to be bat soup. So your kid was trying to cover for your husband.
3: I feel like he was, which
1: that's
3: really
1: good, that's
3: pisses me
1: kid.
3: Off.
1: That's a good kid. Yeah. All right. Up next, pitching a tent.
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1: Honey, what happened to men?
2: I mean, what happened to men? Yeah, football.
3: Revel in my genius as we discuss men without a purpose. In California, men are paying thousands of dollars to cry, hug, and yell at Man Camp. It's a five-day retreat where female coaches work with lonely, fragile dudes, Brian, struggling with modern masculinity. The goal, counter the misogynistic manosphere, that's us, and redefine what it means to be a man, which, when it comes to Democrats, should be more like this guy, James Tallarico, the Dems Texas Senate candidate who has a new nickname. Have there been attacks on your masculinity?
4: There have been attacks on your masculinity, yeah. On lies about your sexuality. Paxton has even begun to call you low-T Tallarico. What's your response to that?
5: Honestly, I had to look up what that meant. I don't think guys my age are really concerned about that kind of thing.
3: I don't think he's low-T. He's no-T. makes Tim Walz look like Mr. T. But really, what idea is more worthy of the Democrat Party than having women teach men about masculinity in a camp? That's like Brian Kilmeade teaching me how to make friends. So how was camp?
6: I didn't open it up because it's a paywall. I'm giving money to CNN. It's a CNN story, of course. But he is, I think he's in trouble. He's in the wrong state, and I think we're in the wrong time. They say back, I guess, 20 years ago, 30 years ago, people thought, there's no way Bill Clinton's going to beat George H.W. Bush. He's a war hero. There's no way Bill Clinton's going to beat Bob Dole. He's a World War II vet. He's a war hero. But they go, you know what? I care more about the economy. They thought that Bill Clinton was a better bet. And the economy did well. Whatever you think of what those two would have done if he got a second term or if he had one, that's what America was at this time. America has changed. Whether you like it or not, it is the guy that is the man in this country, that people is the standard, and I think Democrats would admit it, was hosting an event at a Mack truck in Pennsylvania. They were saluting the Mack truck. I mean, it's toughness. It's a willing to take on challenges. It's a not complaining, not whining. And you have a guy that's really in touch with himself in this low-T Tallarico, who's also James Tallarico. He's also Tofu Tallarico. This is what they're trying to label him as. And

0: they find out about his pastor. His pastor is Drew Daniel Henderson Espinoza. He is mixed race, autistic, non-binary, identifies also as a transgender Latinx. He uses the pronouns he and they. I can't speak for all of Texas, but that's not really the prototypical Texas candidate that finds himself successful.
1: You are so narrow-minded. you need to get rid of your toxic masculinity and go to camp with Joe DeVito. Joe,
2: Man camp?
1: Yeah, would you go to man camp?
2: That sounds like some sort of Don Lemon fever dream. all men all the time. How much of a loser do you have to be to pay $5,000 to get friend-zoned by some hag who's just going to nag you because she has issues with men?
3: Yeah.
2: These guys, it's ridiculous.
1: Well, who do you think the guys are going? You know what they're going to be? Guys in the media going to do a story, and they get it comped, so they don't have to pay. So all these guys are going to be like, hey, so why are you here? I'm with the Washington Post. Why are you here? I'm with USA Today.
2: These guys, don't they know this is a trap? When men are encouraged by women to talk about their feelings, it's a way that they get us to blab and they can say, well, you're very vulnerable and we appreciate it, but I'm going to go over there with that other guy who's not a big wuss like you are. So if men want to work on themselves, what they should do is add some weight to their squat, bench press, and deadlift so they can have the strength to push their emotions down.
1: Yes.
2: And squish them so that their feelings only come out the appropriate times, like yelling at sporting events and road rage.
1: Great advice from the toxic manosphere. Kat, I was trying to think, what would it be like if it was announced that men had opened a camp for women to get in touch with their real femininity and get rid of their toxic femininity?
4: That's just like the entire beauty and fitness industry.
1: Yeah, but that's run by women.
4: Like I'm not saying it's not. I'm just saying there's plenty of that.
1: Yeah.
4: This is, but also this is, nobody's really going, I mean, I don't know. I guess I think maybe it's a lot of it is coming from men going so they can tell their wife, look, I went to the camp, right? Because men will do anything but ask their wives how they're doing and then listen instead of spending that time that they're talking thinking about how they're going to convince them not to feel that way. $5,000.
1: Yeah.
4: And imagine that you went to this and you spent $5,000 to the man camp to talk about your trauma or whatever, and then CNN is there.
1: Yeah. Ah.
4: That's like another trauma.
1: Right. Exactly. They probably, being at the man camp for CNN doubles their viewers.
4: Yeah, it's like, it's not, you're not going to be real. They're performing.
1: Yeah.
4: They're performing. If the media's there, then you're performing.
1: Yes, exactly. You know, Tom, you've given a lot of manly advice. You wrote a book about being a father. What do you see this as helpful? Do you think getting in touch with your feelings in the woods is a good thing?
5: Not at all. What are they going to the woods with a bunch of dizzy broads for? I mean, the thing is, it's guys. If you're going to go in the woods, it should be a men's weekend. That's what, you know, I do these, retreats with men. It's like a real weekend, all right?
1: Yeah.
5: I would not want
1: five leave, four come back.
5: Exactly. That's the way to do it.
1: Yeah.
5: By the way, you talk about the low T, right? You know how guys our age, Greg, sometimes you go to the doctor, you get the T, right?
1: Yeah, I've never done that.
5: I did. Well, I did the test.
1: Yeah.
5: He wouldn't give me the T. My T's too high.
1: Yeah. Joe,
5: get it.
1: I thought I had low T, and he said, no, your T's fine. And
5: I'm like,
1: see? Damn, what is it then?
5: Can't get it. I can't get any T. I don't need it. Look, no, I don't want to. Women are ruining this whole thing. Okay.
6: Women ruining men.
4: What are they ruining? What are we ruining, I should say?
5: You know, they're having men's weekends. They're taking all these guys. These guys should go off, and they should have a men's weekend. They shouldn't be talking to a bunch of ladies.
0: Well, right. Mike Ditka should be doing this.
5: Exactly.
2: Well, it shows you. It really is crazy. The only way, men used to have places they could go to do manly stuff.
1: Yeah.
2: And now, these days, the only time, well, the only place a man gets celebrated for being a man is if he's in a woman's locker room.
1: Well put, young man. All right, up next, a no-name actor trashes Elon.
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4: The left goes after Elon.
5: Why aren't people on the right wing concerned about human rights? They're human too. Elon Musk says, like, empathy is like, don't be fooled by the empathy trap.
6: Yes, yes, yes.
5: You know, stick to your agenda what's best for you.
6: Holy f***.
5: Start feeling bad for so-and-so. They're on their own thing. Look out for number one. Like, it's like, wait a minute. Empathy is not a trap. Empathy is a superpower.
4: Joe, that's like listening to, like, if Blue Sky tweets came to life. That's exactly what it sounded like. That was actor John C. Reilly attacking Musk for not having empathy, the guy who's done more for humanity than probably any living human being on Earth.
7: Exactly. When remind us of that when something from Neuralink helps a paraplegic walk again.
4: How when has he helped anybody except for Step Brothers? Great film. Yeah, they like that more than Neuralink.
7: This to me is a classic example of the left acting like they don't understand what words mean.
4: Yeah.
7: It's not an empathy trap by being too empathetic. It's being incorrectly, being a sucker. Being a sucker is not being empathetic. And they do this all the time. It's like when they act like they can't tell the difference between immigration and illegal immigration.
4: Yeah.
7: It's like saying you can't tell the difference between driving and drunk driving.
4: Yeah.
7: And if you say, well, I don't think drunk driving is good, they say, well, people have to get to work. That guy waving the bottle of Tito's out the window, he just went through a schoolyard? That's a little bit different. I mean, fortunately, it's a schoolyard at a Somali daycare, so no children were hurt. But I think you still get the point.
4: Yeah.
7: They act like they don't know what these words mean, and it's just silliness.
4: Yeah, you know, Kat, California Democrat Ro Khanna accused Musk of indirect

0: Ice Cube's Big 3 is back. The most competitive basketball league on earth is on CBS this Saturday. 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
3: Unfortunately, but that doesn't mean that that's a cool thing to say.
4: Yeah.
3: To accuse somebody of the mass murder of millions of kids without any reason to really do so. I think that, I mean, he was talking about, I think, the UNICEF cuts, which really, you can look at the list of what was actually being funded there that was being cut, and it wasn't keeping kids alive. It was correlation, not causation, that this whole thing came from. But also, I think there's this idea, which I don't understand if it's not understood or if people are being willfully obtuse here on the left. When you hear a conservative say, okay, I don't think the government should be involved in solving this problem, it does not equal not caring about the problem or not having empathy for people suffering. It just means that you see the solution as being a different one.
4: Right.
3: It's very different from not caring about the problem.
4: Yes, amen. You know, Tom, why do Dems always immediately go to the you kill people argument?
5: Yes.
4: They
5: yeah.
4: just jump to the end.
5: And he assumed, well, they're the right wing. They have no empathy. They're human, too. No, we're not. But, you know, John C. Reilly, an issue we don't talk about enough is ugly privilege. Mm-hmm. You know, because in Hollywood, everybody, you assume, you know, everybody's good looking. So then when someone is really ugly in a movie, you're like, that guy must be a good actor. He's so hideous looking, you know? And then he plays dumb guys. So he's like, and you're like, wow, he's really amazing the way he plays a learning disabled. No, he's just dumb. He's a dumb guy. You see him in the podcast, you're like, oh, that's just like one of his dumb characters.
4: Yeah, it's true. They do have privilege, like Brad Pitt.
5: Yeah, exactly.
4: I mean, how did he get on screen? It's a dog. Woof, woof, Brian.
6: Right, I don't judge men.
4: Yeah, you know.
6: But I will say this. I thought this is all built off what he said about Gad Saad's book, Suicidal Empathy.
4: Yeah.
6: Because, for example, if you say, oh, these poor drug addicts, let's give them needles. These homeless people, let's give them money. You think you're showing empathy and sympathy, but you're making things worse. What Elon Musk says, I'll solve your problem, but money and needles are not going to solve the problem. Use your head. He just sits there and thinks, okay, I have a heart, and I'm going to show you, and that's why when you cut these programs, you're killing people. So I thought I'd go back in time, being that Ro Khanna wants to go back in time and said you never should cut USAID when he was on the Doge Committee. This is what he cut. Men's circumcisions, free money, $17 million to Mozambique to give them circumcisions. Diversity scholarships in Burma. Green energy EVs to Vietnam. They also have the Iraqi Sesame Street cost us $13 million. So because of all this, he's now listed as murdering millions of children.
4: Yeah.
6: I think this is absolutely insane. He's trying to be president. And I don't think this is the way to go, but I never ran for president.
7: You say the circumcisions got cut?
6: Right. Right. Yeah, no longer.
4: All right, enough of that dirty humor. I won't have it here.
6: Really?
4: Up next, Trump roasts a cabinet secretary.
8: Fox News, I'm Sue Guzman. Three congressional candidates endorsed by Democrats.

0: Democratic Socialist Mayor Zohra Mamdani sweeping the primaries on Tuesday. South Carolina Attorney General Ellen Wilson winning a runoff election, defeating Lieutenant Governor Pamela Evett. Earlier in the day, President Trump warned what could happen if Democrats take back control of Congress.
1: They voted against no tax on overtime, and if they got into office, you will have all of those taxes and all of that money that you're saving, including the big savings on Social Security. It's going to all be terminated. You're going to have to start paying again.
0: The Senate has, for the first time, approved a war powers resolution to block U.S. military action against Iran. More contradictions out of Tehran. United States and Iran disputing whether Tehran agreed to allow nuclear inspections. Both sides still working on a plan to reopen the Strait of Hormuz. 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
14: Donald Trump. We don't deserve him.
15: And we don't deserve him. Trump got the final word and said, beat it, nerd. On Monday, he signed 2 executive orders to speed the development of quantum computing. Holy crap. But when Energy Secretary Chris Wright started giving a history lesson, the president quickly lost interest. Roll it, Werner.
16: Yes, thank you, Mr. President. So 141 years ago, Albert Einstein... 121 years ago, Albert Einstein published a paper.
17: Nobody cares.

0: Can we just, let's just roll that one again.
1: Yes, thank you, Mr. President. So 141 years ago, Albert Einstein, 121 years ago, Albert Einstein published a paper.
2: Nobody cares.
0: I got it, just one more.
1: Yes, thank you, Mr. President. So 141 years ago, Albert Einstein, 121 years ago, Albert Einstein published a paper.
2: Nobody cares.
0: Pat, I don't care if people don't think he's the greatest president ever, but that is the most entertaining person ever to walk on the planet. So.
3: Yeah, you know that this one was a banger because every now and then he'll have a real banger where you'll see this genre of tweet where it's people who take a break from tweeting about how much they hate him to quote tweet it and say, I hate how funny he is. And this was, I saw that happening with this one.
0: Yeah, no, it was...
3: I think the last one I saw that with was, they want transgender for everybody. Wait, what?
0: Tom, I don't like dissecting a moment, but the timing of that was impeccable.
4: Because he let him get through like three fumbles.
3: Yeah. Like, begging him to
4: boom.
3: Do it.
4: I love it, you know, because if you think back, Trump doesn't like, he doesn't get bogged down in numbers. This kind of thing annoys him. He's like 141, 120. Trump's like, it doesn't matter. Yeah. Albert Einstein.
3: Just land
4: say
3: the plane.
4: Like Albert Einstein, yeah. You know? And Trump, he's going to like stick with the number. If he said 141 and then someone corrected him, he's like, I don't know, people are saying it's 141. Like he would just give it, it's more than you've ever seen before. He likes to keep it general.
0: Yeah,
4: you know?
0: The specific thing is just a waste of time to him. It's like, I'm getting someplace else. Kilmeade, you must hear nobody cares a lot.
5: Not really, just on this show. Yeah. Just on this show and I'm around you. If I ever worked with Greg, I'd have actually no self-esteem at all. But I just get him in small doses every once in a while. It must be like in your writing room when people sit around, I don't care, move on. But you know, he was smart, Chris Wright, because a little bit later, he pointed out that his uncle had a big deal to do with the photoelectric effect that helped win World War II and was critical on D-Day. President loved that because it's his family, he relates. But when you hit him with all these numbers, and if you're not crisp and quick, the minute he didn't get the number right at first, just throw the number. No one's checking you, Chris. Just go through the first number and get to the point.
0: You know, Joe, that if Chris Wright had done that before he was given the job, he would never have gotten the job. He'd go, I don't like that guy, the guy with the numbers. What's with the guy with the numbers? Get somebody else. Isn't there some guy from a reality show or at Fox that we can get?
6: He gave him 8 seconds to get that story off the ground. And he was, 120 years ago, I believe, was 4 p.m. And Trump's just like, next! But I think it proves that not every cabinet secretary is going to have cool stories. Now, a Pete Hegseth anecdote, count me in on that, because that's going to be a cool. People are getting shot. People are getting laid. It's a good time.
5: A lot of drinking.
6: Yeah, it's going to be party time. Right. Not this guy with facts and figures.
0: Does anybody here know anything about the quantum computing? Because that's a huge deal. It's like, it's so big that we can't understand it. Nobody does.
4: Relatively.
0: Yeah.
5: Go ahead. Anybody in the audience want to come down?
6: I'm not hiring this guy to explain it.
0: Can you, one sentence? Be like Grok.
4: No, I don't know. I was lying.
0: Isn't quantum computing just basically, forget it.
6: That's the Australian airline, right?
0: Yes, it is. They have the little koala bear.
5: Right.
0: So yes.
6: And they have chlamydia.
0: They do have chlamydia.
5: It doesn't seem complicated.
0: We're so glad we figured that out. Yeah. Up next, can your cheese
3: predict your future? I love how we wandered there from that.
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7: Whether you're supernatural or super naughty, whip out that wand and we'll meet you in Greg's Occult Corner.
8: Now, before I do this story, if there are any young children in the room at home, immediately tie them up. For $85, a self-proclaimed cheese witch named Jen Billock, who wouldn't give us her photo. I wonder why. She uses cheese to tell your fortune. She stares at four pieces of cheese representing your past, present, future, and a specific question that you want answered. Analyzing the cheese's textures and features, she's able to read your fortune. And the best part, you get to eat it when you're done. Tom, this is pretty exciting. How do you feel about the occult? You're a good Catholic.
9: Yeah, this is dangerous stuff.
8: Yeah.
9: Looking at the cheese. You know what the thing about it that she admits?
8: What?
9: It was during COVID-19, during the shutdown. She was home alone, and she Googled ways to do, future readings and stuff like that. And she said, how can I involve food the occult? And they said, you could read cheese. So she got this from a Google search. The whole thing is made up, of course. It's ridiculous. I'm old fashioned. I would stick to the old things like tea leaves.
8: Yes.
9: Come on, do the tea leaves, man.
8: Yeah, it's kind of a good point, Brian. I mean, you love cheese. Judging by my elevator rides with you. But it is like tea leaves. Why are we giving a crap? This is just a new version of tea leaves.
10: Exactly. I mean, for the longest time, we put all our excess money into palm reading. We thought that made sense for a while. Then we had the crystal ball. Those were the good old days. They look into a ball and they see your life in front of you. Then they had the tarot cards, which are basically like looking into the future. They're right on the money, especially the jack.
8: Yeah.
10: We bought into all of this. So why are we making a stand and going against cheese?
8: Yeah.
10: Why so angry about a cheese person who wants to predict your future? Why not make your stand and on the mystical people that used to be witches in the 1800s? And when we doubted them, we threw them in the water.
8: Yes, the good old days, I call it. You know, she's kind of like a dairy godmother.
11: Is that why we did this story?
8: No.
11: So you can say that?
8: No, it just came to me.
11: Uh-huh.
8: Gary.
11: Uh-huh. It's not written down on that paper?
8: No, look.
11: Okay. All right. You didn't really show me. They did this in the Middle Ages, right? I learned today by reading the story. That's how they used it to determine if a criminal was innocent or guilty. Which I feel like had to have been incredibly stressful.
8: Yes.
11: What a stressful time to be alive.
8: Yes, exactly.
11: You know, like you're in a jail cell, like I hope the cheese is on my side.
8: Yes. You're up to no Gouda. I hate that they like puns.
12: No, it's terrible.
8: Joe, what say you? Do you eat cheese?
12: I do. I think this is going to be my new insult to just say, be gone, you dirty cheese witch. Nice midi. Well, you remember the Salem cheese witches. They were melted at the stake. I think what we should do is combine traditional, like, why not have a Ouija board that's got maybe some brie and some grapes on it? And mix them together.
8: I hated Ouija boards. Hated them. My sisters would scare the crap out of me with ours.
12: Well, I think what this shows is that, people are paying this woman $85.

0: an hour. Repeal the 19th Amendment. We can't have people who do this voting.
1: Yeah, well, there you go. Strong political statement about a very silly topic. That's what we do here. We'll be right back.
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7: 1 year ago, Cardinal Robert Prevost was elected Pope Leo XIV as the first American to ever become the Bishop of Rome. In the first official biography of the Pope, author Elise Allen says Leo has a special message to American Catholics.
8: Building friendship, building community, remembering that in spite of our differences, we can be friends and we can treat each other as human beings. You know, I think that's his big message.
7: And it's a message that has been tested and making headlines in the last few weeks as the Pope and President Trump sparred over disagreements about the war in Iran. Allen was the first journalist to have a lengthy interview with Pope Leo after his election, and she says Leo has a quiet strength that may surprise people, but one that can take on the world leaders. He was well prepared to stand his ground even against the President of the United States.
8: I think Leo, you know, was not entirely surprised by that, but he also said very clearly he is not trying to attack anybody with what he says. He's trying to...
9: Welcome back to Yeah, That's a Pepper Thing. First up, we've got Harrison wrapping his Dr. Pepper in a tiny quilt so it feels at home. Oh, how tender. That's a Pepper Thing! And over to Becca, who's whispering affirmations to her can.
10: You're sweet. You're unique. You're the best thing I ever poured over ice.
9: She swears it makes it taste better. It's not a science thing, but it's a Pepper Thing! Why do they all do it? All for that sweet, delicious, truly one-of-a-kind taste of Dr. Pepper. It's a Pepper Thing!
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4: A clean sweep. I'm Sue Guzman, Fox News. In New York City, progressive Democrats, backed by the city's socialist mayor, won their primary races Tuesday, including two who bested longtime Democratic incumbents. Fox's Brian Yenis.
5: That's three big wins in three congressional House primaries by far-left candidates endorsed by Democratic Socialist Zohran Mamdani. For Mamdani, it solidifies his power in the Democratic Party and underscores the fact that he imposed major losses to the Democratic Party's establishment. In New York 13, Espaillat, the chair of the Hispanic Congressional Caucus, loses his seat to Mamdani-backed Democratic Socialist Daria Lisa Avila Chevalier. Chevalier wants to abolish ICE and prisons and says all deportations are wrong, even for convicted murderers. She led anti-Israel protests at Columbia University.
4: In South Carolina, Attorney General Alan Wilson was the winner of the GOP runoff election, defeating Lieutenant Governor Pamela Evatt. President Trump initially backed her in the early days of that race, but ultimately endorsed both. Iran denying claims by Vice President J.D. Vance that nuclear inspectors will be allowed back into the country. But President Trump is disputing Iran's claim, saying those inspections will happen.
6: The president also says major progress has been made following the U.S. military's actions against Iran. Meantime, Iran's president says discussions about the regime's missiles program is off the table. Also, the IDF says it killed two Hezbollah militants in southern Lebanon who crossed into the security zone. And Rubio went on to say that this is an issue that will be addressed at the appropriate time during these negotiations.
4: Fox's Christina Coleman. The House has passed a sweeping housing affordability bill aimed at boosting the supply of homes and cracking down on large investors. President Trump is expected to sign it on Wednesday.
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4: President Trump visiting a Mack truck facility in Pennsylvania on Tuesday as both parties race to see who will control Congress after the midterm elections. The president touting the economy and falling oil prices cited the manufacturing revival under his leadership. We have more from Fox's Nate Foy.
9: Before taking the stage, Trump toured the Mack truck facility. This is after Mack Defense, a subsidiary of Mack Trucks, just received a $47 million contract to continue making dump trucks for the military. Today, Trump promised to continue producing and protecting American jobs, and he says affordability is only set to improve.
4: The visit comes as polls suggest the majority of Americans disapprove of the president's handling of the economy. Democrats have criticized the president and the administration for not doing enough to make the country more affordable. A demonstrator who shot and wounded a police officer during the protest at the Prairieland ICE Detention Center in Alvarado, Texas, last July 4th, has been sentenced to 100 years in federal prison. Benjamin Song was convicted of attempted murder last March after he wounded a police officer at the Prairieland Detention Center there in Alvarado. Seven other protesters received prison terms ranging from 30 to 70 years. And it has been a hot summer so far in Europe, and one country is hotter than ever before. We have the latest from Fox's John Saucier.
10: France uses a national thermal indicator. It's an average of temperatures measured at 30 weather stations around the country. That average creeping up to 85.6 degrees Fahrenheit Tuesday, setting a new record as the hottest day ever in France. The previous record being 84.9 degrees Fahrenheit, set during heat waves in 2003 and 2019. The Eiffel Tower and the Louvre Museum had to restrict visiting hours. Around Europe, the heat's been causing a bunch of disruptions, with school and transportation schedules being altered. This heat wave is likely to continue until the weekend. John Saucier, Fox News.
4: I'm Sue Guzman. This is Fox News.
11: Good evening, everyone. I'm Laura Ingraham. This is the Ingraham Angle from Washington tonight. Thanks, as always, for spending some time with us. Look out, Dems, because Trump's back on the stump.
12: Well, I'm thrilled to be back in this incredible Commonwealth with the proud, hardworking patriots of Lehigh Valley, Lehigh Valley.
11: The Mack Truck Factory in McCungie, Pennsylvania, was humming with excitement today. It's a crucial midterms cycle, obviously, and Trump, the campaigner, he's back in fine form. And I do not care right now what some of the polls say. No Republican alive connects with the working men and women of

0: America like Donald J. Trump.
1: For more than 100 years, this legendary company has been making trucks right here in eastern Pennsylvania. 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
0: 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So there were stories from American workers, including a real immigrant success story.
3: I'm a very grateful American, a son to Lebanese immigrants who came to the United States 50 years ago in pursuit of the American dream. My 80-year-old father is here with me today.
2: I am an even prouder Mack Truck employee. Standing here with me today is my father and my son, both Mack Truck workers. You can say Mack Trucks runs in our blood.
4: The first time I met President Trump, it was in 2019 at the White House, and our team and I won the Nationals, the NCAAs, and at Penn State. Fast forward 7 years, I'm fighting on the White House lawn.
0: And he took the occasion to remind everyone that all the progress that's been made is on the line in November. We know what's in store, after all, if Democrats get back in power.
1: Voted against proof of citizenship. They voted against no tax on Social Security. They voted against no tax on tips. They voted against no tax on overtime. And if they got into office, you will have all of those taxes and all of that money that you're saving, including the big savings on Social Security. It's going to all be terminated.
0: So the race to the midterms is already here. While the fate of the ceasefire with Iran is still up in the air, the greatest closer in American politics is determined to fight for every seat this November.
1: This country has gotten very strange politically, especially with all the communists that are up for election. You know, you have communists. These aren't socialists. These are communists. And now, if you look at New York, we have all communists running. They're all excited.
0: And call them what they are. They're not socialists, they're communists. And that brings us to the races tonight in primary races in New York. It's called the Commie Corridor, after all. Candidates Darlisa Avila Chevalier and Claire Valdez, Brad Lander, are all hoping to keep the Mamdani magic going.
5: We can put our bodies in the way of the deportation machine. Because we want babies. Because we want to abolish. And because we want housing.
6: Solidarity is the energy we need to fight Trump's fascism, to abolish ICE, to stand up to the billionaires.
0: Blah, blah, blah. Now, we know where all this ends. Less freedom, less prosperity for everybody, including the poor, naive people who actually think they're going to get a bunch of free stuff when all is said and done. Look, all these candidates, they're telling us who they are, so believe them. And don't take my word for it. Listen to what they say.
7: I'm a Democratic Socialist. Yeah! Running for Congress right here in the hearts of the Commie Corridor. Yeah!
0: If we want to see what the communist utopia really looks like, well, just check out what's happening today in Europe. It's all decline and it's all despair, as far as the eye can see. So I kept thinking today, how blessed we are to live in America and to have a president who cares about protecting our industry and our workers. Heck, even our poorest state, Mississippi, has a GDP now that exceeds the nominal GDP of the UK, France, and Italy. Nice going, guys. In New York, it's a once great American city. It still is, but it's going down a dangerous path. But thankfully for the rest of us, it's not representative of the other parts of the country. It's losing population and with it political influence. It's a slow suicide and it's a warning to all of us. Don't let your friends play with commies and certainly don't ever be governed by them. Here to break it all down, what the potential commie wave might bring, Ben Domenech, Fox News contributor, and Matt Towery, political analyst and pollster. Matt, I think we first have to set this up. New York, especially this part of New York, we're talking about Brooklyn and the boroughs, this is not representative of the rest of the country. Before everybody starts losing it, this is a highly left-wing voting contingent there, and this is how it's been rolling there for some time.
8: Well, that's true, Laura, but I got a kick out of today, The Hill, describing these races, and it said basically it's they don't use the word progressive anymore. They said liberals versus leftists. Well, of course, it's really liberals versus communists, but I'm hoping that places like this can shove that term progressive, which I always thought was far too kind to the policies of these folks. It sounded too positive, right off the map, because not just in this area, but in areas all over the country, particularly these cities, you now have candidates who are afraid to run as centrist. They can no longer be described as anything but left, or they have to be described as extremely liberal, or they have to say they're socialist when they're actually communist. And so this is going to affect the rest of the party all over the country, regardless of whether it's limited to just that area of New York or limited to certain areas in Seattle or certain areas in other parts of the country. It's a creep that continues to creep. And it's going to have a big effect on the Democrats as we go into these midterms, in my opinion.
0: Yeah, Ben, I agree with Matt. But I think it's a drag on the Democrat Party because these characters become a talking point in races in Texas, in races in Colorado, in races in Georgia. I'd tag all of these candidates with the words of these communists in New York. They're not socialists, they're not progressives, government-owned grocery stores, etc. That's commie land.
9: One of my favorite things about you, Laura, is your profile that you had back in the day from one David Brock, where you referenced the fact that you had spent your previous year fighting leftist communists in South America. And I certainly approve of that.
0: So, in El Salvador.
9: Yes, in El Salvador. So here's the thing. These people are crazy. They are crazy. They want to burn down everything that makes America great. They also want to burn down, by the way, everything that would pay for the different things that they want about America. You look at the billionaire tax in California. It's like you want to destroy the very thing that you're also asking to pay for all of these different, you know, unicorn fart kind of things that you're offering to the American people. And look, when it comes to these candidates, I think that they're terrible. I think that they're trash. But I also think they're honest. They are actually where the Democratic Party is today, which is crazy. It is out of control. It is so far distant from the 1992 Bill Clinton campaign, from, you know, a Democratic Party that was pro-cop, even Obama, 2008 Obama, could he even qualify in this party today? Yeah, I mean, no, it's insane, Laura. We're seeing this in front of our eyes, and it is an absolute radicalization of a party in a way that I find to be completely disgusting. Support for the police should not be a monopartisan issue. I mean, like, this is something that I think all of us can agree about, but yet there is a significant portion of the Democratic base, maybe more than 40%, maybe 45%, that is emphatically invested in this Marxist agenda that they want to use to tear down the United States of America. And the fact that they're doing it on the 250th anniversary is just the more insulting, that they don't appreciate any of the gifts that they've been given.
0: Well, I spent the day at the National Archives, and I got a new appreciation for everything that is wonderful about our country. And I'm going to have our piece tomorrow night on that. But Matt, the Democrats are petrified, are they not, to discuss a wedge issue in their party. But I'm talking about Israel here, but Mamdani's troops are not afraid of this issue. Watch.
10: Let me hear you say, gay power!
11: Our solidarity stretches out to Cuba and Venezuela, and it stretches to Gaza.
0: So, you know, vote for Gaza this November.
8: Yeah, that's you know, it's so funny because this is something that the polling shows the passion is really only on the far left side of the Democratic Party. This is not a major issue for most Americans. I want to bring this up, though, as well. The Republicans have their own wedge issue, and this needs to be dealt with, and that's the SAVE Act. The president, you heard that magnificent speech he gave today. All that fire, all the ability and passion he brings up, that SAVE Act is what's going to save the Republican Party, and the Senate better get on the ball, or they'll be the ones who cost us the midterms.
0: Well, I think that's a great point. And Ben, the Pennsylvania audience, the Mack Truck Factory, went wild when the president talked about the SAVE Act. What is up with the Republicans and the Senate not getting this done? That's just absolutely ludicrous.
9: Republicans in the Senate do not want to get rid of the filibuster in order to pass the SAVE Act. And I think that they're quite honestly being delusional about the fact that as soon as Democrats have control again, they're going to get rid of the filibuster. We know this. Like, we know the way that this is going to play out. In the same way that we know that they're going to try to pack the Supreme Court, in the same way that we know that they're going to try to play the same games that they have been telegraphing for years now that they want to play with our representative democracy. So, look, if you want to try to have representative elections and have, you know, an actual voter ID qualification,

0: Ice Cube's Big 3 is back. The most competitive basketball league on earth is on CBS this Saturday. 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Then Coach Rick Mahorn, Sensation Nazir Kaur, and the Detroit Amps look to protect home court against back-to-back MVP Michael Beasley and the defending champs Miami 305. The game played the way you love. 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
3: This is going to play out. In the same way that we know that they're going to try to pack the Supreme Court, in the same way that we know that they're going to try to play the same games that they have been telegraphing for years now that they want to play with our representative democracy. So, look, if you want to try to have representative elections and have, you know, an actual voter ID qualification, you know, on the national level, look, I want to hold these people's feet to the fire. I disagree with a lot of these centrist Republicans who say, oh, no, you know, we wouldn't even get to 50 votes anyway. I don't think that that's actually true. I actually think that if you voted on this, you would hear it in your ear from your constituents to the point where you would be able to actually pass it.
4: Yeah, we're preserving.
3: Look, the president has his opinion, and I think that he's right about this.
4: We're preserving the filibuster to let the Democrats do away with the filibuster. That makes absolutely
3: get away with
4: zero,
3: just do away with it and do whatever they want after. So, like, come on, what are we living in, fantasy land? Come on.
4: Yeah, Matt, so that to me, that's political suicide now and in the future for the Republican Party. Real quick.
5: Oh, absolutely. And the numbers are overwhelming. This is about the Senate and some members of the Senate not wanting to reward Donald Trump. That's what it's really about. If they wanted to do it, they could do it.
4: You bet. They know how to strong arm. All sorts of arms on the ground around Capitol Hill about other issues. Funding for Ukraine,
5: that's right.
4: The arms are on the ground. Ben and Matt, great to see both of you. Thank you. All right, this Antifa cell must have felt invincible, like they'd never get caught, or if they were arrested, they'd never be.

0: Ice Cube's Big 3 is back. The most competitive basketball league on earth is on CBS this Saturday. Big 3 All-Star Dwight Howard and the LA Riot take on Greg Monroe and the Dallas Power. Then Coach Rick Mahorn, Sensation Nazir Kaur, and the Detroit Amps look to protect home court against back-to-back MVP Michael Beasley and the defending champs Miami 305. 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
8: So according to prosecutors, a group arrived wearing black block gear, carrying rifles, body armor, and two-way radios. They allegedly spray-painted anti-police graffiti, slashed tires, destroyed a surveillance camera, set off fireworks, and when local police responded, one defendant opened fire, shooting an officer in the shoulder and the neck. The ringleader, former Marine reservist Benjamin Song, was sentenced to 100 years in prison. The others received sentences ranging from 30 to 70 years behind bars. Man, this is great news. But we want more of this. Now it's time to shut down their funding. And coming up, a DEI whistleblower says agents watch fentanyl hit the streets. Hundreds of thousands of pills.
9: Welcome back to That's a Pepper Thing. First up, we've got Harrison wrapping his Dr. Pepper in a tiny quilt so it feels at home. Oh, how tender. That's a Pepper Thing! And over to Becca, who's whispering affirmations to her can.
10: You're sweet. 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
9: She swears it makes it taste better. It's not a science thing, but it's a Pepper Thing! 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It's a Pepper Thing!
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9: Welcome back to, That's a Pepper Thing. 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
16: 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Breakout anthems,

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1: America is watching.
2: During the Obama years, it was Operation Fast and Furious. Remember that? Where the feds allowed thousands of guns to be trafficked across the Mexican border, then lost track of them. It was a gun-walking disaster by the ATF. And now, another scandal reminiscent of the Obama screw-up, this time at the DEA. Special Agent David Howell says the agency allowed hundreds of thousands, maybe even a million, fentanyl pills to hit the streets of New Mexico between 2023 and 2025, and that he was actively blocked from making busts.
3: I asked my supervisor if we're stopping this car coming up from El Paso. He immediately told me no. I later learned that she sold 40,000 pills to these two drug traffickers. Later that evening, the same DEA group went out and observed a 76,000 pill delivery for a total of 114,000 pills.
2: Okay, if this guy's to be believed, instead of getting the fentanyl off the streets, the DEA reportedly stood by and watched the shipments roll in, waiting and hoping to score a bigger headline against top traffickers. But because of that, people died. The whistleblower said that, quote, "We poisoned our community to make cases. We get to say, we don't really know what happened to the drugs, but we 100%, he said, got people killed." Here to weigh in is Kristen Levitt, attorney for the DEA whistleblower and president of Empower Oversight. Kristen, could it be as many as a million pills?
4: Absolutely. So firsthand, Special Agent Howell saw hundreds of thousands of pills in cases that he was aware of, either that he worked on directly or that he had firsthand knowledge of in talking to the agents around him. What we've since learned from reporting by the AP is that they've spoken to other agents who've added to that number. So it seems pretty clear the number does exceed 1 million fentanyl pills that were allowed to go free and not seized by the DEA under the Biden administration.
2: Okay, so again, people watching this can't wrap their mind around this. It's not a game, by the way. This is real world consequences. For, I guess, investigatory tactics? Are we to believe that this was a strategy because you had to have them out there to get the bigger fish, to stop the bigger trafficking from happening?
4: Yes, it was very similar to Operation Fast and Furious, which I helped to investigate for Congress 15 years ago. In both cases, they had a federal wiretap, and their ostensible reason for not stopping the illicit materials was that they didn't want to burn the wiretap. But there are ways that you could make stops, you could seize these materials without tipping off that you learned of them through a wiretap. When Special Agent Howell tried to do that, he was told off. The U.S. Attorney's Office in New Mexico took him off of cases. They said they weren't allowing him to testify any further cases. So they absolutely allowed these to go free, and they had no way of tracking them. You can go back. DEA has very limited video surveillance footage and other ways of recording it, but by and large, they were not watching where these pills went in the meantime until they arrested the criminals.
2: Okay, well, we know in Operation Fast and Furious, we know that one of the guns was found at the scene where Agent Brian Terry was killed, so we know that. But in this case, if it's, as, let's say, hundreds of thousands of pills, how many Americans could be dead because of these untracked fentanyl pills?
4: Well, the DEA adopted a campaign in the last several years, and that campaign was one pill can kill. So potentially tens of thousands. We do know that in the United States in 2023, there were roughly 100,000 overdose deaths. The number dipped slightly in 2024, but while most states in the country went down from 2023 to 2024, the numbers went up in New Mexico. But we'll never be able to know, since fentanyl gets tracked all over the entire country, we'll never be able to know where it got trafficked to and which deaths precisely these pills were responsible for.
2: Well, I know President Trump's not going to put up with any incompetence at any of these agencies. If he's watching this report, they're going to be heads are going to roll. We reach out to the DEA. We have not heard back. A spokesperson I know did tell the AP that the investigative decisions at issue were lawful, reasonable under the circumstances, and consistent with department guidance. So, in other words, saying that the public descriptions suggesting that DEA knowingly permitted fentanyl to reach communities are false and mischaracterize the facts.

0: Kristen, that's a fairly forceful, rebuttal to what the whistleblower is contending.
1: I think it's important to know that that statement comes from the DEA in Albuquerque, New Mexico, not DEA headquarters. So we are in touch with Justice Department headquarters, and they are very, very alarmed about this issue. We've had assurances from them that the whistleblower will be protected, and they are doing everything they can to get to the bottom of this. But saying that they acted lawfully is different from saying that the pills didn't get anywhere. And to claim ignorance, just as that statement you shared from David before said, they can say they don't know exactly where they went. And that's true, because they turned their backs and closed their eyes. So that kind of ignorance isn't going to cut it when it comes to people's lives like this.
0: Well, Tristan, maybe it's time to return the DEA to, wasn't it? Well, no, it was always at Justice Department. I keep thinking it was under Treasury Department. That was the ATF, though. Tristan, thank you very much. Great to see you tonight. And coming up, a chilling twist in the Nancy Guthrie kidnapping case. And parents are finally demanding common sense.
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2: What happened to Nancy Guthrie? It was a kidnapping that gripped the nation for weeks earlier this year, and now a chilling update. A source telling Fox News that one of the ransom notes received after she was abducted said that Nancy was, quote, buried with nature. And NBC News reporting that there was no apology or request for payment, but whoever wrote that note expressed regret over her passing. Her still distraught daughter, Savannah Guthrie, begged for information on the Today Show.
3: Somebody knows something. We are in agony. We cannot be at peace. So no matter how much I try to come out here every day and smile and find that joy, and I will, I promise I will. This is a moment to tell you that we need your help. We're begging for your help, and I'm not going to miss that opportunity.
2: Not just a heartbreak. An elderly woman taken from her home. Still no major break in the case. What, now 4 months later? Today, the president weighed in.
4: I hope they find her. I mean, Savannah's gone through a rough, that family's gone through hell, but

0: I hope they find it.
1: Here with us for his take is James Galliano, former FBI supervisory agent. He spent weeks down in Arizona after Nancy's disappearance. James, the first notes now, they reportedly demanded ransom in Bitcoin, remember? But this note claims she's dead, doesn't ask for a dime. This is a kind of a significant pivot, is it not?
2: Yeah. Utterly heartbreaking story, Laura. You can see it etched on Savannah's face, the torture the family is going through. And it's been 5 months now. Look, we're only hearing about this of recently of these notes. They were a series of notes that were originally sent out to TMZ and to a number of local outlets in Tucson in the Catalina Hills. When Savannah gave that first interview when she came back 3 months ago, she indicated that the family believed that a couple of the notes were legit. The FBI and the Pima County Sheriff's Office, Laura, they have still not, you know, put anything out and stated that these are legitimate ransom notes because some of them were sent by opportunists.
1: Well, a pair of those notes were, we learned, sent from the same IP address. James, how significant is that detail at this point?
2: Very significant. Now, I said in the beginning when you and I talked about this several months ago, this is going to come down to digital evidence. Remember, we had the Nest video cam of the perpetrator, the mass perpetrator on her front porch trying to block the camera, and digital evidence from these notes that were sent. They were all sent, obviously, from an email or an IP address. That's going to be tracked down. Then you've got to add in the biological and DNA evidence. And this is where it kind of goes sideways, Laura, because none of this stuff, none of the evidence, none of the DNA was sent directly to the FBI laboratory. So the FBI is looking at that stuff now, but it's been diluted. Some of it has been degraded, and it might be tough to make any matches.
1: Yeah, so the dogs that were used, the police dogs, as you said, more than 20 weeks. Is that just normal at this point, to your point of degraded scents or evidence?
2: Yeah, I mean, when it comes down to biological evidence, we're talking about hairs, we're talking about, you know, semen or blood, perspiration, sweat, those type of things. And unfortunately, there's a minute amount of that that was collected from inside the home. Now, the other problem was they released the crime scene after a couple of days, then went back and closed it up a week later again. But obviously, you had tons of people tromping all over it, whether it was the family or other investigators, and that could obviously co-opt or corrupt the evidence as well.
1: I mean, James, hindsight's 2020, but I mean, and you and I talked about this in the days right after. But that was a big screw up, was it not? And that, I still can't believe that sheriff, the sheriff, is he still in office, I guess?
2: Yeah, well, Laura, interesting side note there. He is under recall right now. So I guess they have until July to fully recall him. And remember, the FBI investigated him back 10 years ago in 2016. So you have to believe that there's a little animus there. And that's probably the reason why the cooperation hasn't been where you would have expected it to be.
1: Well, our prayers are with the Guthrie family still. James, thank you for your insights tonight. Now, this is the sound of parents waking up to the threat and tyranny of nonstop technology taking over their kids' classrooms.
3: Look, that's a fact.
4: It is a fact, sir.
3: That's a fact.
5: All these highly educated people are telling you that you are doing something wrong, and you are sitting here and doing nothing.
4: I'm not here to remove you.
6: Sounds like that's what they wanted.
4: Just trying to de-escalate, sir.
1: Now, those parents were up in arms because the school board in Pennsylvania killed a policy that allowed dads to opt their kids out of using the school-issued devices. Some are calling these Chromebooks, iPads, other electronic devices, electronic fentanyl. Here to weigh in is Katie Dooley, a seventh grade teacher in California. Katie, look, there's an analysis site in the Wall Street Journal. It shows middle schoolers spend about 70 minutes daily on screens in school during the past school year, more than elementary and high schoolers. The average peak screen time for sixth graders in particular, 144 minutes a day. So 2 decades for you in education. What are you seeing with attention spans?
7: Yes, I think that number of 70 minutes is probably severely underrated. I think that parents are reporting to me that their children are on Chromebooks throughout the duration of the school day and for several hours in the evenings. I happen to work at a school where we are very much paper-based, and so I'm grateful for that. thank you.
1: Excellent.
7: Thank you. That is the way we need to move forward for the sake of the kids.
1: And Katie, I know you've noticed this in teaching, and we all want our kids to have an attention span, be able to read a whole book, not just a chapter of a book at a time, but read a whole book over the course of, you know, several days. Many schools are now bringing back pen and paper and getting rid of phones in the schools, even in our area of D.C., Northern Virginia, Maryland. They're out of the classroom now for the whole day. You can't touch your phones. Good
7: That's
1: stuff.
7: That's awesome.
1: Students
7: That's
1: are
7: really
1: thriving.
7: Great.
1: They're thriving. You've seen this. Minneapolis teachers banned the phones, laptops. Only 46% of students reported feeling confident in their reading skills. But then by February, that figure had climbed, Katie, to 95%. This is, and there's amazing progress here.
7: Yes, so to know about this, first look at what Mississippi has done. Mississippi was 49th in education, and now they've surpassed California, where I am. And what they did was they did their own research and realized that they needed to take the Chromebooks out and put the books back in. And we are finding that, I've had thousands of teachers contact me and say the same thing. And, you know, in order to practice an attention span, it has to be practiced. It isn't just learned. We're seeing

0: Ice Cube's Big 3 is back. The most competitive basketball league on earth is on CBS this Saturday. Big 3 All-Star Dwight Howard and the LA Riot take on Greg Monroe and the Dallas Power. Then Coach Rick Mahorn, Sensation Nazir Kaur, and the Detroit Amps look to protect home court against back-to-back MVP Michael Beasley and the defending champs Miami 305. The game played the way you love. 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
3: Thousands of teachers contact me and say the same thing. And, you know, in order to practice an attention span, it has to be practiced. It isn't just learned. We're seeing reductions in reading stamina. You know, the fine motor skills are struggling. Gross motor skills are struggling. And really, I guess at the end of the day, we're trying to get them back to critical thinking. We're trying to get them back to being able to write a complete sentence. And so what the other states are doing with banning the phones, it's the unity that the school has. So, and it's not gonna be easy at first. It takes an adjustment. And it really helps the teachers when it comes from the top down. And so my best friend lives in Texas. They banned cell phones in her school. She said it was months of complaining, and it was very difficult. And she said, now it is so joyful because these teenagers are engaging, interacting, and talking.
4: I love it.
3: Thank you. No, yes, I think exactly.
4: It's so positive to see young people looking at each other, laughing, talking, sharing stories, instead of this, where they're sitting on the chairs outside. I'm in schools a lot. I see the good and the difficult situations. And it always involves the phone. When impulsivity happens, when some bad behavior, some, you know, texting things, it's just not good. Your message to parents who feel like they don't have strength in numbers, what's your message tonight, Katie?
3: You know, my message would be first to remove the shame. We didn't get to this problem knowingly necessarily. I think it's time to just not blame parents, not make them feel bad, and just collectively acknowledge that it's not working. If being on technology this much was going to work, it would have worked by now. And so things parents can do are start with just observing. Observe your child and see how much are they on their screens at home. And start by having an honest conversation with them. And start thinking for the trajectory, thinking for the long term. In teaching, we call it beginning with the end in mind. What kind of adult do you want your child to be? Do you want your child to know how to cook? Do you want your child to know how to clean? And you minimize that and you break it down and scaffold it.
4: I love it. It's attention span, focus, being able to read a whole book, write a page at a time. These are all things that we learned in fourth and fifth grade. And we have high school graduates who can't do it today. Katie, we're going to check back with you as these experiments and removing these devices continue, because it's good stuff out there that's happening. Katie, thank you very much. We love our teachers. Coming up, another Biden-appointed judge blocks voter citizenship checks. Why is that happening, and who is it? Next.
5: Fox News, I'm Chris DeMeo. The Senate approves a war powers resolution to block U.S. military action in Iran.
6: This war is disgusting, and we hate it, and it should be ended immediately.
5: Senate Minority Leader Chuck Schumer, it's the 10th time the Senate has tried to advance a war powers resolution, but this time more Republicans voted for the bill, expressing concerns about the war and the deal the president struck with Iran. President Trump set to meet Wednesday with NATO Secretary General Mark Rutte, where Iran will likely be part of the conversation. Rutte says NATO countries agree with the president's handling of Iran.
7: You see now massively European allies pre-positioning their assets close to the strait, so to be able to help, for example, when it comes to demining.
5: Rutte appearing on Fox's special report with Brett Baer. He says that the president is doing exactly what is needed. 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
3: We will pass the Save America Act to protect our sacred American election. It's very simple. All voters must show a photo voter ID. Very nice. May we see a picture, please? All voters must provide proof of citizenship. And there will be no mail-in ballots except for illness, disability, military deployment, or travel.
4: So Trump's trying to, you know, save our elections from fraud and, you know, monkey business. And we have federal judges who are trying to throw monkey wrenches into that process. Meet U.S. District Court Judge Sparkle Suknanan. Confirmed to the bench in 2025, she's a Biden appointee. And she just ruled against the SAVE system, the systematic checks of the voter rules. In her decision, she said that the federal government has knowingly trampled on the privacy rights of American citizens in a manner that threatens the sacred right to vote. This country cannot stand idly by while that happens. Here to weigh in is Ohio Congressman Jim Jordan. Congressman, I mean, when Trump talked about the SAVE Act, SAVE America Act, the crowd in Pennsylvania went crazy. Okay, they want this passed. But now we have these activist judges who are saying you have a constitutional right to like be fraudulently on the voter rolls? What is this?
5: No. Yeah, understand what

0: She ruled against Laura. The federal government has a list of people who are in the country on some kind of visa who are not citizens. States have lists of their residents who are on the voter registration rolls. So President Trump said with his executive order last year, match up the list and find out who's on the voter registration rolls, who are participating in our elections, who should not be, because our law doesn't allow foreigners to vote in our elections. That is how common sense his executive order was. Simply let them match up lists. Now, a bunch of red states sent in their lists, some blue states did, and what they find? Thousands of people were on the voter registration list in states that were not citizens. That's what he's trying to get at. And this judge says, no, somehow that tramples on rights. No, your decision tramples on common sense, for goodness sake. And that is so much of what's at stake here. Common sense versus the crazy decisions of the left and some of these judges.
1: Well, how doesn't this result in the disenfranchisement of lawful voters? I mean, you're disenfranchised. Your vote is canceled out if some fraud votes in our election. So I don't understand how she could be against that as a sitting U.S. District Court judge. By the way, Congressman, Senator Lindsey Graham questioned her at her confirmation hearing about her Trinidad and Tobago citizenship at the time. And she assured him that she needed to renounce it in order to fulfill her duties. If confirmed as a judge, she said she would renounce her other citizenship. But it doesn't appear that she has renounced her Trinidad citizenship.
0: We reached out to her office
1: to see if she had plans to, but we didn't hear back.
0: Yeah, that's something worth exploring. But one of the things we've done, we passed legislation through our committee, through the House, that says when you have these left-wing judges make this decision, at a minimum, it should just apply to that jurisdiction. It shouldn't be nationwide. It should only apply to the parties in the case in that respective jurisdiction. But you get these federal judges, or 670 of them, I believe, who make a decision that applies nationwide. So that's another problem. We passed legislation. It's in the United States Senate. Hopefully that'll be taken up. We can get that to the president's desk at some point. But again, I think this is just another example of the left just going against common sense. President Trump's executive order, pure common sense. Match up the list. Make sure only Americans vote in American elections.
1: And also, we have a lot of empty judgeships. We have people who haven't even been nominated in states where you have two Republican senators. We have some empty district court judgeships in Texas. We have others in other red states. The Senate Judiciary Committee has got to do its job with these district court judgeships. There is no excuse where you have two Republican senators. No blue slip issue there. Congressman, thank you very much. And coming up, the biggest healthcare fraud bust.
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1: You probably saw the video because it went viral after the New York Knicks championship parade. A woman ruining the moment by stealing an orange and blue trash can. First of all, you could have fooled me because I thought that was a man. I just learned that was a woman. The New York Post is reporting tonight that she has now lost her job at J.P. Morgan Chase. And get this, she was a DEI exec. Yeah, is this part of the equity play? You cannot make it up. And fraudsters beware, because in a massive healthcare bust, the Justice Department charged hundreds of defendants accused of turning Medicare and Medicaid into their own personal cash machine. Today, federal officials unveiled what they call the largest healthcare fraud takedown in U.S. history.
2: Our indictment charges 11 defendants for over $2 billion in fraudulent claims in connection to alleged wound care schemes. The indictment also alleges that these individuals then used the taxpayer money to bankroll multi-million dollar homes, luxury vehicles like a $135,000 Maserati, jewelry like an $865,000 Bulgari necklace.
1: Oh, that's all. But the luxury cars, designer jewelry, they weren't the biggest headline. The Justice Department says this wasn't a one-off case. It was part of a sprawling fraud network that reached coast to coast.
2: Since June 8th, we've charged 455 defendants across 56, like I said a minute ago, U.S. attorney's offices, and 45 U.S. states and territories. These individuals participated in healthcare fraud schemes involving over $6.5 billion in false claims submitted to Medicare, Medicaid, and other healthcare programs.

0: Ice Cube's Big 3 is back. The most competitive basketball league on earth is on CBS this Saturday. Big 3 All-Star Dwight Howard and the LA Riot take on Greg Monroe and the Dallas Power. Then Coach Rick Mahorn, Sensation Nazir Kaur, and the Detroit Amps look to protect home court against back-to-back MVP Michael Beasley and the defending champs Miami 305. The game played the way you love. 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
1: Yay!
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3: We've charged 455 defendants across 56, like I said a minute ago, U.S. attorneys' offices, and 45 U.S. states and territories. These individuals participated in healthcare fraud schemes involving over $6.5 billion in false claims submitted to Medicare, Medicaid, and other healthcare programs.
4: I love the $530,000 Rolls-Royce Phantom. They went for the top of the line. Here with more is Colin McDonald, Assistant Attorney General for the National Fraud Enforcement Division. Colin, first of all, I know how much work goes into these cases. This was a big series of cases. Congratulations on your hard work, and we appreciate it. I think Americans hear these numbers, and they're just overwhelming. But take us into the nuts and bolts of this case. How much money was stolen from the American people?
5: Yes, Laura, I think the American viewers would be shocked at the numbers that we are uncovering in our efforts here. The total number of cases here today was 455 charged defendants, reaching $6.5 billion in fraud. And what we see in these cases, the common theme, is you have fraudsters masquerading as medical professionals who insert themselves into these medical programs and prey on unsuspecting health patients who are coming to them in their time of need, trusting the medical profession with their health and with their livelihood. And instead, they're walking into the den of a fraudster who are simply looking to take their personal identifying information, take their name, and then bill the taxpayer for services that were not needed to begin with or never, ever given. And what happens is the money racks up in incredible amounts, as you saw in some of the cases that we announced today. And yes, in the end, what do they spend it on? They're not spending it on groceries. They're spending it on Rolls Royces, on Bulgari necklaces, and on luxury homes. That's not what the American taxpayer signed up for. And today, the American people saw the full might of the government come down on these fraudsters.
4: Now, one of the suspects received reimbursements for skin grafts, apparently, on patients that were never performed. How sick is that?
5: Not only were they never performed in some cases they were performed, which is a elderly patient would have a consultation with what they believe to be a medical professional. And these medical professionals were prescribing these skin grafts that were unnecessary. But they would get paid $1,000 per centimeter for these skin grafts. And so they ran up the scoreboard trying to prescribe as many of these skin grafts covering large swaths of these patients' bodies. So the pain that these individuals went through just to fuel the greed of these fraudsters is really quite shocking. We have a number of those wound graft or allograft cases that we announced today. The numbers went from $1 billion just a couple years ago to over $15 billion in this wound graft scheme just in a four-year period.
4: Well, Colin, we're going to put an end to this? Is this going to continue for some time? We got about 10 seconds.
5: We're going all the way on this. We're not slowing down. This is just the beginning. The White House Fraud Task Force is doing great to bring everybody together, okay. And that's what we saw today.
4: All right, Colin, we appreciate it, and we're going to be following this story there.
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4: The votes are cast. I'm Chris DeMeo, Fox News. President Trump visited a Mack truck facility in Battleground, Pennsylvania on Tuesday as Republicans and Democrats remain focused on the upcoming midterm elections. The president making the case for his tariffs and that they're helping bring factories back to the U.S.
5: All American roads will be filled with American trucks very shortly. Very few people are able to compete with us anymore. They used to rip us off. It was like we were a bunch of babies.
4: The visit comes as polls suggest the majority of Americans disapprove of the president's handling of the economy. Secretary of State Marco Rubio visiting the United Arab Emirates as he meets with Gulf allies to discuss the U.S.-Iran peace deal. The secretary says that groundwork has been laid out, but a lot of work remains.
6: I think there is a framework and an outline upon which we can make real progress. I think good groundwork was laid over the last 72 hours, but a lot of work remains to be done, and we want to hear from our partners. We want to make sure that their views are taken into account, and we understand their security concerns, their regional economic concerns as well.
4: President Trump says the Strait of Hormuz will stay open for now with no naval blockade.
7: President Trump touting this big number with oil tankers getting through the Strait of Hormuz one day after the Treasury Department issued a waiver allowing Iran to begin selling its oil and doing it in U.S. dollars for the first time in decades. Posting on social media about the overnight success getting these oil tankers through, saying 19 million barrels of oil flowed out of the Hormuz Strait yesterday, an all-time record. Oil prices are tumbling down and the world is a much safer place. Now, before the war, every day about 20 million barrels of oil used to pass through the Strait of Hormuz.
4: Fox's Lucas Tomlinson. The U.S. is easing its restrictions on Iran's World Cup team. The Department of Homeland Security said Tuesday the squad could travel into the country 2 days before its next match. A department spokesman said the team will still be required to leave after Friday's match in Seattle.
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2: Several states holding primaries on Tuesday. Progressive Democrats won big in New York, helped by the backing of Democratic Socialist Mayor Zoran Mamdani.
3: That's three big wins in three congressional House primaries by far-left candidates endorsed by Democratic Socialist Zoran Mamdani. For Mamdani, it solidifies his power in the Democratic Party and underscores the fact that he imposed major losses to the Democratic Party's establishment. In New York 13, Espaillat, the chair of the Hispanic Congressional Caucus, loses his seat to Mamdani-backed Democratic Socialist Daria Lisa Avila Chevalier. Chevalier wants to abolish ICE and prisons and says all deportations are wrong, even for convicted murderers. She led anti-Israel protests at Columbia University.
2: Fox's Brian Yenis in New York. These races were seen as a litmus test for the future of the Democratic Party and for Democratic Socialists to expand their influence toward others. South Carolina Attorney General Alan Wilson won the Republican primary runoff in the race for governor, defeating Lieutenant Governor Pamela Yvette. The House has given final approval to a broad-based bipartisan bill aimed at lowering the cost of housing. The legislation would reduce federal regulations, streamline environmental reviews, speed up the construction process, and curb the influence of corporate landlords by limiting their ability to purchase single-family homes. The Senate passed the measure on Monday. President Trump expected to sign it on Wednesday. The U.S. hitting Cuban state companies with new sanctions that some analysts say could spook foreign investors and deepen a severe economic crisis. Secretary of State Marco Rubio said the sanctions target five Cuban entities, including three linked business conglomerates run by Cuba's Revolutionary Armed Forces. Stocks dropping on Tuesday, the Dow finishing down 45 points, the Nasdaq lost 579, and the S&P 500 dropped 107. I'm Chris DeMayo. This is Fox News.
4: Good evening. I'm Trace Gallagher. It's 11 p.m. on the East Coast, 8 o'clock here in Los Angeles, and this is America's Late News, Fox News at Night. And breaking live on Fox News at Night, brand new numbers from primaries in four states, including New York, where Democratic Socialists just swept three congressional contests.
5: Solidarity is the force that we need to vanquish Trump's fascism, to abolish ICE.
4: Plus, Iran says it has not agreed to let nuclear inspectors inside the country. President Trump says that is a lie.
6: They're wrong. They know they're wrong. They told us inside, and we have it down 100% inspections.
4: And the DOJ charging more than 400 people with health care fraud involving $6.5 billion of your tax dollars.
7: If you seek to harm or cheat Americans, we will find you, seize any assets, and prosecute you to the fullest extent of the law.
4: Independent journalist Nick Shirley joins us live on the latest fraud bust, but we begin with Team Fox coverage. The senior national correspondent Kevin Cork live in D.C. at the big board with primary night numbers. But first to the national correspondent Brian Yenis live at the watch party for defeated incumbent Democrat Adriano Espaillat. Brian, good evening.
3: Trace, good evening. Tonight, it's a socialist red wave in New York. Five-term Democratic Congressman Adriano Espaillat conceding just moments ago. That's three big wins in three congressional House primaries by far-left candidates endorsed by Democratic Socialist Zoran Mamdani. For Mamdani, it solidifies his power in the Democratic Party and underscores the fact that he imposed major losses to the Democratic Party's establishment. In New York 13, Espaillat, the chair of the Hispanic Congressional Caucus, loses his seat to Mamdani-backed Democratic Socialist Daria Lisa Avila Chevalier. Chevalier wants to abolish ICE and prisons and says all deportations are wrong, even for convicted murderers. She led anti-Israel protests at Columbia University. In the New York 10 race, Democratic Congressman Dan Goldman, lead prosecutor for the first Trump impeachment, loses his seat to Mamdani-backed progressive Brad Lander. Lander, who's Jewish, wants to abolish ICE. He attacked Goldman for being too pro-Israel. Lander accuses Israel of genocide. Here he is after tonight's victory.
5: Our party needs to admit that Joe Biden's hug Bibi strategy was a catastrophic failure. We cannot keep paying for Netanyahu's wars with our tax dollars.
3: And in New York 7, Mamdani-backed Democratic Social

0: State Assembly member Claire Valdez won the so-called commie corridor. Valdez wants a state takeover of utilities and housing and unions for all. She said Free Palestine was on the ballot. Trace Mamdani declared that the Democratic Party needed to change. Tonight, it has. Trace?
1: Indeed it has. Brian Yenis live for us in New York. Brian, thank you. Let's go live now to D.C. where the senior national correspondent Kevin Cork is tracking brand new numbers at the big board. Kevin, good evening.
2: Evening to you, my friend, and welcome back. The Empire State very busy tonight. Going to begin with the 7th, as you see. Claire Valdez, big win, 20 points, Trace. I mean, that's a 13,000-point win right there, 13,000-vote win. Oh, but it gets bigger than that as we continue to look all about. Now, we talked about the 7th. Let me show you the 10th while I have it for just a second here. Brad Lander, what a wipeout of Dan Goldman. When you see that number, 65 to 34, that tells you all you need to know about where the party is going. Now, I want to take you to the 12th. I think this is also interesting as well. Now, Michael Lasher is going to win this one probably, as you see, 39 to 35 over Boris. The Kennedy Scion, Schlossberg, all the way down there at 10. But I got to show you something here while I have a second. If you are backing George Conway, you lost your money. All right, now. Before we show you a governor's race down in South Carolina, let me tell you about the 13th in New York. There's Chevalier, 49.4 to 45.9. We're going to be talking about this a lot. You can really see where the party is lurching leftward. It is a very, very big night again for all those who were on the Mamdani list of those who really are pushing the party to the left. Let me show you this one race here. This is a gubernatorial race down in South Carolina. Not a real surprise here. The margin may be just a bit. Alan Wilson, both of these are backed by the president for a while there, so give credit where credit is due. But Alan Wilson, a big winner and a big win tonight for Zoran Mamdani and the Democratic Socialists. A lot to talk about, Trace. Welcome back.
1: Indeed. Kevin, thank you. Well, the FoxNews.com and Sense Department is curious about a Brooklyn, New York coffee shop called Poetica, which means the art of poetry. And of course, poetry is the art of using language to evoke emotion and complex ideas. In that vein, Poetica's motto is that, quote, the guest is sacred, the books are unbanned, and the door is open to everyone, at least everyone they agree with. And they do not agree with New York Democrat Congressman Dan Goldman because he supports Israel. Poetica even posted a photo of Goldman saying, quote, we see that you stopped by our shop today for a coffee. Do you see how it doesn't taste like genocide juice? Or are you still having a hard time telling the difference? The coffee shop makes it perfectly clear they, quote, don't serve racists, fascists, homophobes, genocide enablers, or anyone in between. What's fascinating is that Poetica's Java jury judges in hindsight. Goldman says he and his daughter were treated very well at the coffee shop until the recognition kicked in and the guilty verdict came down. Goldman was given a refund and told not to come back. So the shop doesn't ban books, but it does ban people. And now the DOJ is investigating the shop for, quote, allegations of denial of service. Common Sense thinks maybe Goldman will find justice. You might even call it Poetica justice. Let's bring in former GOP national spokeswoman Elizabeth Pipko and Fox News contributor Jason Chaffetz. Thank you both for coming on. Elizabeth, to you first. Here is what Congressman Dan Goldman said about his trip to Poetica.
3: She couldn't have been nicer and allowed my daughter to go use the bathroom. And I honestly was so grateful for her kindness that I felt like I should buy a coffee. And so I did, and I gave her a large tip. And it was diametrically opposite to that post that I came upon later. And it's a real sad, it's a reflection, I think, of a sad state of affairs.
1: Yeah, Elizabeth, sad state of affairs. A lot of things in New York tonight for, you know, the left, sad state of affairs. But this is one in particular that he's right about.
4: He is 100% right. Look, how sad that we're here. Trace, how sad that these people are now celebrating probably Goldman's loss tonight when just a few years ago he was the Democrat Party's dream, right? He built a career off of helping Democrats to try and impeach President Trump. He was their star. And now apparently he's not progressive enough. He's not Marxist enough. He doesn't hate America and our allies enough for the Democrat Party. I think it's shameful. I'm going to start calling them the Socialist Party because they're no longer Democrats. And I hope people realize this is what the party does. they chew you up and they spit you out when they're done with you because you will never be enough for them. Just

0: Eric Swalwell.
1: Yeah. Meantime, Jason Chaffetz, to you. I want to play some sound now. This is Daria Lisa Chevalier. She was the one who beat Adriano Espaillat, took his seat, and she was ignoring these chants earlier. Watch this.
2: You hate the Jews! She hates the Jews!
3: You protect Jewish New Yorkers if you can't condemn Hamas, if you can't condemn October 7th.
2: Yeah, condemn Hamas.
1: I mean, it's kind of amazing where this anti-Semitism, this anti-American spirit has now really become a fixture on the left, Jason, and yet Mamdani had a clean sweep tonight.
4: Yeah, gone is the Democratic Party of the past. I agree with Elizabeth, the PIPCO, that there's just not there, and it's not in existence anymore. I just love the fact that those that preach the most tolerance, they're the least tolerant among us. They are racist. They have all kinds of phobias. And yet they will point to Donald Trump. They will point to Republicans and say, we're intolerant, we're fascist and all that. But they're the ones that practice it. They're the ones that are violently going after people, yelling and screaming, denial of service. They do all these things. And it's exactly the opposite of what they preach and what they say. That's the irony of all this.
1: Yeah, and they think nobody's going to catch on. That's the thing. President Trump, Elizabeth Pipko, he went kind of a little bit off on some of these far left candidates. He said the following.
5: This country has gotten very strange politically, especially with all the communists that are up for election. You know, you have communists. These aren't socialists. These are communists. And now if you look at New York, we have all communists running. They're all excited.
1: Maybe to pick up on Jason's point and to pick up on the president's point there, Elizabeth, why do you believe that the Democratic Party is going so far left?
0: Well, look, there's nowhere else to go for folks who have truly been trained to hate this country and everything that we stand for, right? They've been told for how many years now that Republicans are bad, that we are white nationalists for saying that we love America. And when you turn young people against their own country, when you try to make them followers of Democrats and of socialism instead of God, this is exactly what happens. And I can imagine Donald Trump's a little confused, considering he was loved by everyone. Then he runs for president and is called every name in the book, including a Nazi. Democrats try to impeach him for it. They attack all of us and smear all of us for years. Mm-hmm. Then they run their own Nazi and celebrate him. And we're all sitting here dumbfounded, wondering what it is that happened over the last 10 years that's made everybody crazy. Donald Trump is 100% right. What they've put him through is atrocious. But what they've put our country through, what they've done to their own party, to their own supporters, is disgraceful. And we will never forgive them for it.
1: Speaking of far-left policies, Jason Chaffetz, I want to bring it back here to California because now the people behind the billionaires' tax that's gotten so much press and cost some billionaires to actually leave the state are trying to negotiate. The New York Times writes the following here. Union behind California billionaire tax offers to reduce the rate. Goes on to say, the healthcare workers union that made it to the ballot with its plan to impose a 5% tax on billionaires' wealth told Governor Gavin Newsom it would accept a 2% levy instead. Sounds like somebody's getting cold feet when they see the governor is not behind this, and it could be very disruptive for the state of California.
4: It's already been disruptive. I mean, they're fleeing that state. Businesses are leaving. The population's dwindling. The governor has no chance of becoming the president of the United States. Nobody wants to be like California. They want the weather. They'd like the beaches. But they don't even make movies in Hollywood anymore, for goodness sake. They're losing everything that they stood for. And that's on them. These crazy lunatic politicians have taken it such a far lurch to the left that only U-Haul thrives in California at this point.
1: Yeah. Jason, Elizabeth, thank you both. Meantime, another major development, diplomatic dispute today after Iran denied a claim by Vice President Vance that nuclear inspectors would be allowed back into the country. Christina Coleman is live with the latest on this. Christina, good evening.
6: Hi, good evening, Trace. The president is disputing Iran's claims over this. He says the inspections will happen.
7: Mr. President, when will those inspectors actually be on the ground?
8: At the appropriate time. At the appropriate time. There's no rush, but they'll be on the ground at the appropriate time.
6: The president also says major progress has been made following the U.S. military's actions against Iran.
9: The Iran economy has been crushed and their defense industrial base has been damaged so severely that it'll take many years to rebuild.
6: Meantime, Iran's president says discussions about the regime's missiles program is off the table.
10: The issue of our missiles does not exist in the memorandum we had and it never will.
6: Also, the IDF says

0: It killed two Hezbollah militants in southern Lebanon who crossed into the security zone.
1: You can't have the end of hostilities and conflicts in the region as long as Iranian proxies are launching missiles and drones from Iraq and are participating in terrorism like Hamas did and like Hezbollah did.
0: And Rubio went on to say there that this is an issue that will be addressed at the appropriate time during these negotiations, Trace.
2: We shall see. Christina, thank you. Let's bring in Israeli special ops veteran Aaron Cohen and board-certified plastic surgeon who escaped from Iran at the age of six, Dr. Sheila Nazarian. Thank you both for coming on. Aaron, the president says Iran is wrong about not allowing these nuclear inspectors in. I want to listen to him one more time. It's a little bit longer. Here's what he said.
3: Visit for the IAEA inspectors. Is that part of your agreement?
4: They're wrong. They know they're wrong. They told us inside, and we have it down 100% inspections. And if they were right, I'd cancel the meetings right now.
2: And maybe they are wrong, Aaron, but they keep saying it. They said it, and they keep saying it, and so it makes people wonder.
5: So, Trace, here's where I'm at with this. If Iran has nothing to hide, let the inspectors in. That's the bottom line. President Trump has a hard line with this. We've been very clear about this since the beginning. No nuclear option for Iran, period. They will never have a nuclear weapon. And this is what Iran does. They lie. They deceive. They move equipment. They keep things on the lam. They know that they can continue to drag this out. So I agree with the president 100%. At the end of the day, there can be no wavering or waffling of any type of nuclear line. This is it, period. He understands the deception, and I think he's holding firm, and he has to, and he knows it's the right thing to do.
2: Yeah.
5: And that's it.
2: That really is the red line here. Meantime, the Center for Human Rights in Iran says the executions inside the country are increasing. Watch.
6: It has been on a rampage since especially the ceasefire came into effect, and has been executing, detaining, and basically making it impossible for people to express themselves or have any sense of normalcy in their lives.
2: What's your take on this, Sheila? Is the regime, whoever the regime might be made up of these days, sending a message to the people of Iran? What's happening here?
7: Yeah, Trace, we've seen videos of the morality police stepping it up again, bothering women who are not wearing hijabs. So we've been seeing the executions of political dissidents, which just tells us that this regime has not turned a leaf and is not someone that is a reliable partner, a good faith partner in negotiations. Now, do I blame America for not having an appetite for war in the Middle East? I don't. I know that they have a certain appetite. They want to see oil prices. There's only a certain amount of suffering they're willing to do from here. But for those of us that are from that neighborhood, who have witnessed the brutality of this regime, you know, when we see negotiations and handshakes with these monsters, It's very difficult to swallow, I'll tell you that.
2: Yeah. Meantime, you had a senior Israeli official telling Fox News this about Hezbollah. Following here, Israel had advance intelligence that Hezbollah terrorists were preparing to maneuver toward our soldiers and attack. We also knew exactly what would come next. Hezbollah would try to portray Israel's response as a ceasefire violation. The IDF was ready. Their attempt to turn Israel's right to self-defense into a fake news story failed. But it is causing tensions between the United States and Israel, Aaron. I mean, that's kind of what's happening as this thing bubbles up.
5: So, Trace, this is the Hezbollah playbook. Attack, get hit, claim victimhood, and then expect anything different to happen here. And so President Trump, here's where I'm at with that. President Trump and Netanyahu are going to disagree on things. I can assure you that the president is being a lot tougher on the IRGC terrorist leaders that he just sent a vice president to go meet with in Switzerland. So there's going to be some disagreements. Israel's got different interests when it comes to protecting their border from Iran's operational arm on the northern front, literally trying to kill civilians. I can see where the prime minister is coming from, and the people of Israel want to destroy Hezbollah. But I understand where the president is, and at the end of the day, there's going to be some disagreements. Welcome to the Middle East, Trace. Baruchim abayim.
2: While we're on the subject of disagreements, the former U.S. ambassador to NATO, Kurt Volker, said this about allowing Iran to sell oil.
8: Iran is playing games the way that it always does. They have Hezbollah attack Israel. Israel responds and they blame Israel. They say they're going to do one thing, then they don't do it. They negotiate some more to take immediate steps on lifting sanctions, letting them sell oil, letting them get dollars or access to any funds that they have abroad. Way premature.
2: He's saying the same thing.

0: that you said and the same thing, Sheila, that you said, is it too early for this kind of stuff to be happening?
1: Pezeshkian came out a day or two ago and literally said, as soon as we get the funds, we're going to arm our proxies. He literally said it. And furthermore, now they're saying the $300 billion is going to buy corn and beans for the people of Iran. Mm. Well, we saw what Hamas did with the food aid. They hoarded it and they tried to make money off of it by trying to sell it to the Palestinian people. And I presume their benefactors, the IRGC, will do the same.
0: Is Pezeshkian just trying to placate the people of Iran?
1: Placate the people of Iran, the 80% of the
0: people. Well, the ones that are against and the IRGC and the people that are literally trying to make these decisions.
1: I'm sure they don't want to get killed either. I'm sure they're under a lot of pressure to save face. But the point is, they're still killing people in Iran.
0: Yeah.
1: They're still the same side of the leaf. And, you know, for 47 years, they have been. They can't be trusted. We know how they behave. It's a very difficult situation, and we'll see if it lasts.
0: Sheila, Aaron, thank you both.
2: This particular owner was actually going out and purchasing names from coroners of dead patients and then billing us for those, making it appear that some of his patients were actually finally dying. And while taxpayers funded these false claims, the owner purchased a Rolls-Royce Phantom.
0: The Trump administration now charging more than 400 people with health care fraud worth up to $6.5 billion. Let's bring in independent journalist and fraud buster, Nick Shirley. Nick, it's great to have you on the show. Every time we get these fraud things, I'm saying, let's get Nick Shirley on here because he literally is kind of the originator, the origin of all this fraud stuff. 450 people, $6.5 billion in fraud. Do these dollar amounts ever astound you or surprise you, Nick?
3: Well, they do because it's so much money. I mean, $6.5 billion, that's not a small amount of money by any means. So, like, I think nowadays we think of $1 billion, it's used so much, but $1 billion is so much money. So $6.5 billion is so much money that was stolen from taxpayers.
0: Yeah, and that's the whole thing is this is tip of the iceberg stuff because we're talking about 450 people. They keep telling us there are tens and tens of thousands of people who are committing fraud across the United States. I want to put this poll up, Nick, because I was kind of surprised at these numbers. This is Fox News polling on fraud. Look at this. It's federal efforts to combat fraud in government programs. You see right there on the screen, too much, 21%, not enough, 60%, about right, 17%. I'm surprised at the 21%. There are 21% of Americans who think that we should not combat fraud. We're spending too much money combating this, and look at all the money we are saving. What do you think about those numbers, Nick?
3: Well, there might be 21% of America who needs the fraud to continue, unfortunately.
0: Yeah,
3: like seriously,
0: true.
3: A lot of people rely on the fraud.
0: Yeah,
3: part of the economy.
0: Do you think that there really is that, I mean, from what you've seen, do you think when they talk about this thing exploding and the numbers really exploding, you know, toward the hundreds of billions of dollars, do you think that's a fair assessment or are they just trying to gin up more support?
3: No, there's literally hundreds of billions of dollars each and every single year that gets lost to fraud. And so you're just going to see more and more fraudsters either start fleeing the country or they're going to get caught. I mean, look at that video right there. They have a G-Wagon outside of one of these fraudsters' houses. Like, if you just drive around Van Nuys in California, all you see is $100,000 vehicles. And the majority of those go to fraudsters.
0: It kind of amazes me that when you look at the crackdown on the fraud, the federal government and the resources and stuff, on the opposite side of that, Nick, you have places like California, where when you uncovered a lot of this fraud and we followed up on this, what did the state do? They didn't send out more forces to help you and to help us and to help others uncover the fraud. They passed a law called the Stop Nick Shirley Act, you know, and that was the popular name of this thing, to make it a crime for people to do what you did in uncovering this stuff.
3: Yes, and that's quite frankly because a lot of people rely on the fraud. A lot of these politicians rely on the fraud. That's why they want to pass a bill, aka the Stop Nick Shirley Act, to make it so that the fraud can continue because they actually need the fraud.
0: Yeah. Nick Shirley, great to have you on the show, as always. Thank you. Keep up the good work. And coming up, President Trump and Chicago's progressive mayor spar over crime after a violent weekend leaves at least six people dead.
4: His failure, of course, is in defunding the very efforts that ultimately can keep people safe.
0: And later in the nightcap.
5: Running for Congress right here in the hearts of the Coffee Corridor.
0: Lifelong Democrats warn their party is drifting too far left. What's driving the shift towards socialism? Let us know. X, Instagram, at Trace Gallagher. We'll read your responses coming up in the nightcap. Plus, when it comes to politics, country singer Kenny Chesney says he would rather play the hits than be a pundit.
5: They get that everywhere else, everywhere, on every device,
6: exactly,
5: on every network. And they're there as an escape from all that stuff.
0: Why he's choosing riffs over rhetoric. Next.
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0: The President of the United States of America has done nothing to help secure safe communities across this country. He's done nothing to do that. The fact of the matter is this. There's no administration in this city that has contributed more to keeping people safe. Mm. Is there more work to be done? Absolutely. Has this president undermined our work? He most certainly has.
1: Well, nearly 200 murders this year in Chicago, including at least six over the weekend. But instead of working with the president, Chicago's progressive mayor seems to be blaming the president. Let's bring in former L.A. County Sheriff and quite possibly the next L.A. County Sheriff, Alex Villanueva, and Fox News contributor, former FBI Special Agent Nicole Parker. Thank you both for coming on. I mean, Nicole, you first. You listen to Brandon Johnson there. He's like, oh, the president's done nothing to affect crime across the country. But I have done so much to lower the crime in Chicago. I mean, people aren't dumb. They look at this like, oh, come on, how can you make that statement? And yet, there it is.
2: Right, and Mayor Brandon Johnson basically said that President Trump did nothing to provide assistance to them, and that is blatantly false.
1: I know.
2: President Trump offered to deploy the National Guard and other federal resources to combat violent crime in Chicago. And it was Mayor Johnson and Governor Pritzker that said, no, we don't want your help. We've got it covered. We don't need your help. We don't need your assistance. And clearly they do need the federal agencies and, you know, President Trump's help. But President Trump did offer to help them. There's one thing I know about President Trump. He wants to make America safe again. When I was an FBI agent in his first administration, the first thing that he did when he came into office was he deployed FBI agents back then to go to Chicago and to fight the violent crime. And so clearly they've had a violent crime problem for years and years, and he's done everything that he can, but they are the ones that have rejected his efforts. And obviously his efforts work. We see what happened when he deployed the National Guard in Washington, D.C.
1: Yeah.
2: I had the privilege of being in Washington, D.C. twice in 12 days. It was the safest I have ever felt there.
1: It's amazing to me. Keep this theme, Sheriff, because I'm going to go to you now. But the theme of this whole thing with you and Nicole is that Chicago does everything. Pritzker does everything for crime in Illinois, and the president has done nothing. So there's a 32-year-old teacher in Illinois who has now been arrested and accused of driving Trende Aragua members to a mass shooting where three people were killed. And guess who picked up said teacher? It was ICE. It was the federal agents. Here is DHS Secretary Mark Wayne Mullen.
3: She always overstayed her visa. And then when she was picked up for this mass shooting at a party to which she drove these gang members to, we put a detainer out on them to keep her locked up, and Chicago decided to go ahead and release her back on the streets. It's absolutely absurd.
1: Chicago is doing such a great job, Sheriff, at this stuff. I mean, that is effective police work.
4: Unbelievable. And you know what? There's a fine line between not cooperating and obstructing. And I think Chicago found a way to cross that line.
1: Yeah.
4: Because when you have someone that they had a detainer on, if your local charges are gone, great. We understand you can't keep in custody, but at least make sure that ICE picks up the body they're looking for so you can prevent these type of tragedies.
1: Yeah, it really is kind of unbelievable. Meantime, kind of moving on to the co-deputy director of the FBI making more arrests in the UFC plot at the White House, said the following here, Nicole.
5: We made a bunch of probable cause arrests before the event. We ensured the event was safe. We were watching a whole bunch of others to ensure that nobody had come to D.C. But we're continuing to make those cases. And so that's why you're seeing folks get kind of picked off, you know, onesie, twosie.
1: I mean, is that why, Nicole? Because we've all been wondering, why did they let the UFC event go forward knowing this plot was in the works? They believe they had it under control, that they were kind of had the eyes on those who were going to do this, and so that was all good. Is that why?
2: You know, I do trust our law enforcement. I do trust our FBI and Secret Service that were heavily involved in our local law enforcement. But I did attend that UFC 250 event. And in the back of your mind, any large public outdoor event is always a potential target. You've got to keep your head on a swivel. You've got to have a great time, but also always be aware of your surroundings. And we know that the evil derangement and hate for our president is a real thing. There's some very sick individuals in this country who want to cause harm, and they love to wreak havoc and create fear. We will not live in fear.

0: And I'm confident in our law enforcement, their ability to keep us safe. There was a very wide perimeter at that event. There were multiple layers of security, multiple layers of checkpoints, and then very likely counter snipers in place so that if there was any potential threat, they would have taken care of it immediately. Never live in fear. Be vigilant. And, you know, we deserve to have a great time. And I appreciate and, again, respect the FBI, the Secret Service, and all law enforcement that continues to work that investigation, because I do believe that there will be multiple arrests coming down the pipeline.
1: Meantime, speaking of arrests that have not happened, Savannah Guthrie was on the Today Show talking about her missing mom, and she said the following here.
2: This is the life that my sister lives, that I live, that my brother lives, that our extended families live.

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6: Somebody is going to say something, could be an arrest, and say, oh, by the way, I know something else. 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
7: 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Thank you both. Coming up, the Legacy Media continuing a deep dive into a shallow story.
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5: It breaks my heart to see folks from the Democratic Party going so left and going so anti-American, I would say, right? I am a big believer that a majority of my party is JFK politics, FDR. I just think we're not loud enough. I don't think we use social media as much, but I really believe there's a majority of Democrats like myself that do not believe with of them I'm dummies of the world.
6: Yeah, that's Jose Aristimuno, a lifelong Democrat and former leader, now sounding the alarm over his party's spiral towards socialism. Let's bring in L.A. Mom magazine founder Shirin Yadigar, along with author and host of The Isabel Brown Show. Isabel Brown, who, by the way, is in Alaska, which is why it looks like it's noon. The sun never goes down.

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4: Democratic Party going so left and going so anti-American, I would say, right? I am a big believer that a majority of my party is JFK politics, FDR. I just think we're not loud enough. I don't think we use social media as much, but I really believe there's a majority of Democrats like myself that do not believe with of the Mamdamis of the world.
5: Yeah, that's Jose Aristimuno, a lifelong Democrat and former leader, now sounding the alarm over his party's spiral towards socialism. Let's bring in LA Mom magazine founder Shirin Yadigar, along with author and host of The Isabel Brown Show. Isabel Brown, who, by the way, is in Alaska, which is why it looks like it's noon. The sun never goes down in the summertime there. Isabel, Shirin, welcome to both of you. Like Jose was saying, Shirin, I mean, the party is not just going further left. It is now so anti-American, so anti-Semitic. It really is kind of this shocking turn or lean, I guess.
6: I think Americans should be extremely alarmed. What we saw in New York today just showed us where Democratic voters are steering, and they're going more progressive, more left, not just on the economy, but also on foreign policy. So we're seeing that they want socialism all around. So what does this mean? What's alarming is the fact that we used to be bipartisan on so many issues, but when you talk socialism, when you talk the Democratic Socialists of America, you're talking anti-America, anti-Israel. When our Mamdani bracket is all standing loud and clear, and they're standing against Israel, which means now when you go to a coffee shop in New York City and they are not going to serve Jews because Jews are not welcome, what is that saying? What is happening in America? I mean, we are definitely going further left. I don't think that the loudest voices are necessarily representing the majority, but when you see what happened on the Mamdani ticket, we should all be extremely alarmed.
5: And if you missed the top of the show here, it was a sweep. All the candidates that were backed by Zohran Mamdani won their races. Meantime, Jemele Hill on CNN, Isabel Brown to you, says the Electoral College is rooted in slavery. Here she is.
7: Listen, anybody who studied any small bit of history knows the Electoral College is rooted in slavery. That was the entire reason that it was invented, essentially. And we should have gotten from up under it a long time ago. And not just because you have two women quite capable who lose the elections.
5: I mean, one, it wasn't invented, and two, I don't quite know where she's going with this, Isabel. What do you think?
8: You know, it's incredible to me, Trace, that we come up with every single excuse in this country that everything is built on an oppressive institution like slavery, when reality is that the Electoral College was instituted by our founding fathers to give a voice to the minority, to make sure that we were not overruled by those in the big cities and those with elitist power in our government, but to protect the low voice in America. And that's such a unique, time-treasured institution that has set our country apart as the greatest country in the world when it comes to human rights compared to anyone else in human history. The incredible part about all of this, though, is that it really boils down to a lack of good candidates coming from the Democrat Party. Those two women that she's referencing, Hillary Clinton and Kamala Harris, lost their election for president of the United States because they weren't the best candidate available for the American people to choose from. Unfortunately, this DEI concept really isn't about bringing the floor up for equality when it comes to Americans, but the ceiling down, even if that is for a race for president of the United States and changing the entire rule system as to how that can happen to make sure that the bad candidate can win in the future.
5: Meantime, we have Kenny Chesney, who says what a lot of people are thinking. He was talking to Bill Maher. Watch this.
9: I've never saw it to be my place to use my stage or platform, no matter where I'm playing, to tell people how to think or how to vote. Like, they hear that, they get that everywhere else.

0: everywhere.
1: He also realizes that No Shoes Nation is a huge, you know, conservative base for him. What do you think, Shireen?
2: Well, Chesney is spot on. He's absolutely right. People are sick and tired of having entertainers tell us how to vote and who to vote for. And what he's saying is let entertainers entertain and let's bring people together rather than constantly polarizing one another. I mean, we've seen and the polls have shown that when they take to the stage, right, who's watching the Grammys anymore? No one's watching the Emmys because they are using their voices rather than entertaining. They're trying to be activists and nobody wants to hear that anymore. So he's absolutely right. And I would love to see more entertainers like him actually just stick to entertaining.
1: Now let's go to the reflecting pool. Let's go back to our Alaska correspondent, Isabel Brown, here. The reflecting pool. Here's the media obsessed with this thing. Let's listen to a little bit of this, Isabel. Watch.
3: The people of South Park would be, like, be embarrassed to put this in like, a plot because nobody, it would be so bizarre, nobody would believe it.
4: The president also claimed that a 350-foot gash was caused by a knife-wielding vandal.
5: I cannot believe you said that sentence with a straight face.
4: Did not make that up.
6: This is insane. This is madness. No one's dumping things in the reflecting pool to grow algae.
1: Why is Joe Scarborough wearing a golf shirt? I don't quite get this. I want to put this up on the screen. Now look at the numbers here, because this is from MRC. Here's how much time they wasted on the reflecting pool. 215 minutes. That's CNN. MS Now, 160 minutes. ABC, 10 minutes. CBS, 15 minutes. NBC, 9 minutes. It's all they want to talk about. They want to talk about the ballroom. People are bummed out. They don't want to talk about the ballroom. Let's talk about the reflecting pool. Isabel, final thoughts.
7: Could you imagine, Trace, if they paid this much attention to our crumbling infrastructure across our country all the time? They didn't seem to care when the reflecting pool was leaking tens of thousands of gallons of water into the greater Washington, D.C. area every day. Boy, I wish I was an Alaska correspondent because the air sure feels freer up here. But calling D.C. home these days, it is just astounding to see all of the amazing work that the Trump administration has put in to make Washington, D.C. safe and beautiful. Mm-hmm. It is by far the best experience I've ever had living there. And this is my third time calling DC home. Yeah. But the media is paying no attention to that. All they can focus on is peeling paint and algae protesters at the reflecting pool.
1: Isabel Brown, enjoy the big Alaska wedding. Shireen Yadigar, thank you. We appreciate it. Even some lifelong Democrats are worried about their party moving further and further left. What do you think is causing the slide towards socialism? Let us know. X, Instagram, at Trace Gallagher. We're back with the Nightcap crew. It always includes you, and it's next.
8: Fox News, I'm Sue Guzman. NATO Secretary General Mark Rutte will meet with President Trump today to discuss Iran.
9: I think the president is doing exactly what is needed, degrading Iran's nuclear capability. Could you imagine if Iran would get its hands on the nuclear weapon?
8: Rutte with Fox's Brett Baer. He says he fully supports the president, calling Iran an exporter of chaos. Three congressional candidates endorsed by Democratic Socialist Mayor Zohra Mamdani sweeping the primaries Tuesday, including two who bested longtime Democratic incumbents. Earlier, President Trump warned what could happen if Democrats take back control of Congress.
10: They voted against no tax on overtime, and if they got into office, you will have all of those taxes and all of that money that you're saving, including the big savings on Social Security.
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5: Back with the Nightcap crew, Kevin Cork, Isabel Brown, Elizabeth Pipko, Shirin Yadigar, Aaron Cohen, and Dr. Sheila Nazarian. Even some lifelong Democrats are worried about their party moving further and further left. What do you think is causing the slide towards socialism? Isabel.
6: You know, Trace, I think it's this new generation of leftists like Mamdani. You saw Mamdani-backed candidates sweep the elections this week, and they're loud, they're social media savvy, they understand internet culture in a way that older Democrats don't, and I'll be curious to see if it continues to trend in that direction.
5: Kevin.
7: Combination indoctrination on college campuses and a bit of desperation. If you don't feel like the system is working for you, you will go for anything.
5: Elizabeth.
8: Sword died by the sword. This is a party that created this mess for themselves. They taught people, especially young people, for years now that it was more important to hate Donald Trump than to love your country and what we stand for. And this is exactly why we have this problem now.
5: Sheila.
9: I think it's indoctrination, but I will tell you the silver lining is all the normies will be coming to the right. This is the best recruitment for the GOP I've ever seen.
5: Aaron.
10: I think when people stop leaning towards faith, community and family, they start leaning towards the government, and I think that's when socialism grows.
5: Yeah. Shirin.
11: When you allow foreign governments to put their hand in your education system here in the United States, this is exactly what you get.
5: Gloria says too many younger generations are feeling squeezed by costs, and the idea of free stuff sounds good. They just don't really understand who is paying for the free stuff. Micah says young voters are too far removed from reality to understand the dangers of socialism. Kathy, it's first the breakdown of traditional society, followed by the easy solution. There is never an easy solution. George says, I think it's always been there, but not out in the open. Just go back and look at FDR's record for what he implemented. Christy says, young voters were not taught complete history and sadly are doomed to repeat it. Deborah, in the endless, mindless quest for power at all costs, they have abandoned standards. And Sean says, more and more people want something for nothing. Thank you all for watching America's Late News, Fox News at Night. I'm Trace Gallagher in Los Angeles. We'll see you right back here again tomorrow night.
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21: A sharp turn to the left. I'm Sue Guzman, Fox News. Progressive Democrats, backed by New York City's socialist mayor, winning their primary races Tuesday, including two who bested longtime Democratic incumbents. Fox's Brian Yenis.
22: That's three big wins in three congressional House primaries by far-left candidates endorsed by Democratic socialist Zohran Mamdani. For Mamdani, it solidifies his power in the Democratic Party and underscores the fact that he imposed major losses to the Democratic Party's establishment. In New York 13, Espaillat, the chair of the Hispanic Congressional Caucus, loses his seat to Mamdani-backed Democratic socialist Daria Lisa Avila Chevalier. Chevalier wants to abolish ICE in prisons and says all deportations are wrong, even for convicted murderers. She led anti-Israel protests at Columbia University.
21: In South Carolina, Attorney General Alan Wilson, the winner of the GOP runoff election for governor, defeating Lieutenant Governor Pamela Evett. Ron denying claims by Vice President J.D. Vance that nuclear inspectors will be allowed back into the country. And President Trump is disputing Iran's claim, saying those inspections will happen.
23: The president also says major progress has been made following the U.S. military's actions against Iran. Meantime, Iran's president says discussions about the regime's missiles program is off the table. Also, the IDF says it killed two Hezbollah militants in southern Lebanon who crossed into the security zone. And Rubio went on to say that this is an issue that will be addressed at the appropriate time during these negotiations.
21: Fox's Christina Coleman, the head of UN's nuclear agency, signaled Wednesday that Iran's nuclear energy enrichment sites would be visited by his inspectors. And President Trump set to sign a sweeping housing affordability bill into law today aimed at increasing housing supply, limiting the ability of large...
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7: Deliberation set to begin today in the trial of the man accused of sparking one of the most destructive wildfires in Los Angeles history. Fox's Kristen Goodwin is more.
8: Prosecutors telling the court Jonathan Rinderknecht was fueled by rage against the rich when he set a fire in the Pacific Palisades on New Year's Day, 2025, citing an interview he had with investigators and cell phone data. Defense attorneys again arguing fireworks could have sparked the fire, stressing Rinderknecht tried to stop it by calling 911 when he saw it break out, and alleging he's a scapegoat for the LA Fire Department. Failure to fully extinguish the initial inferno, which was put out but smoldered underground, reigniting days later amid high winds to become the Palisades Fire. The 30-year-old has pleaded not guilty to charges including destruction of property by means of fire. If convicted on all counts, he could face up to 45 years in federal prison. Kristen Goodwin, Fox News.
7: 12 people were killed in the Palisades Fire, which destroyed 7,000 structures. President Trump visiting a Mack truck facility in Pennsylvania yesterday as both parties race to see who will control Congress after the midterms. President touting the economy and falling oil prices and cited the manufacturing revival under his leadership. Fox's Nate Boyd.
9: Before taking the stage, Trump toured the Mack truck facility. This is after Mack Defense, a subsidiary of Mack Trucks, just received a $47 million contract to continue making dump trucks for the military. Today, Trump promised to continue producing and protecting American jobs, and he says affordability is only set to improve.
7: In recent polls find the majority of Americans disapprove of the president's handling of the economy. And a heat wave in parts of Europe, with France reporting its hottest day ever, prompting the Eiffel Tower and the Louvre Museum to restrict hours. Forecasters say the heat is expected to stick around through the weekend. Red alerts have also been issued in Spain and the United Kingdom. I'm Sue Guzman. This is Fox News.
10: Welcome to Hannity. We start tonight with a Fox News alert. Another primary night all across the country as results now coming in from Maryland, Utah, along with a South Carolina runoff. But at this hour, all eyes are on primaries in the state of New York, where polls are now officially closed. The Empire State now serves as a flashpoint for the radical Democratic Party. Now, New York City's Mayor Mamdani now has been busy backing a slate of radical candidates who want to fundamentally transform the party and our entire country. Now, these people hate capitalism. They hate private property. They hate the concept of law and order and policing. For example, one local candidate, Conrad Blackburn, he doesn't seem to believe in prison for even violent offenders. In Brooklyn, another socialist candidate named Christian Tate wants to decriminalize sex work, cut prison sentences for all convicts all the way across the board. Another candidate in Queens calling for an end to any punishment at all for people who commit any crime. And all of Mamdani's communist darlings, they now think that the most taxed city on earth just is not taxed enough. They want you, hardworking, law-abiding people in New York City to be punished with even more punitive taxes. So the big question tonight, will the so-called Democratic Socialists take hold in New York bigger and better than ever in their minds? And what does that mean for Democrats nationwide? Here with the very latest numbers, our very own Brian Yenis. Brian, this is going to be a big night for Mamdani and what power or coattails he may have.
11: Sean, good evening. That's exactly right. Polls here in New York City just closed at 9 p.m. More than 420,000 voters voted in today's primaries in New York City. More than 50, that's less than, let's just say turnout is more than 50% down compared to last year. We're going to follow all of the results. But you said it, Democratic Socialist Mayor Zohran Mamdani spending his time campaigning in three key congressional races here in New York. Tonight's results will be seen as a litmus test for Mamdani's influence in the Democratic Party and a measure of just how socialist this party is willing to go.
0: It's not

0: just a question of electing more Democrats. It's a question of electing better Democrats. We know that we have to oppose the cruelty coming out of Washington, D.C., but there's a bigger question of what happens after that opposition.
1: Mamdani's endorsed candidates include Democratic Socialist Daria Lisa Avila Chevalier and Claire Valdez, and progressive Brad Lander. All are for Medicare for All, abolishing ICE, and accuse Israel of genocide.
2: An anti-war activist. Yeah! And a Democratic Socialist. Yeah! Running for Congress right here in the hearts of the Poverty Corridor.
3: And our solidarity, it doesn't end at the Hudson or at the Potomac. Our solidarity stretches out to Cuba and Venezuela, and it stretches to Gaza.
1: Now, the most controversial pick is Avila Chevalier. She is trying to unseat five-term Democratic Congressman Adriano Espaillat right here in New York's 13th District. She has a slew of deleted tweets in which she said she wiped her hands on the American flag and also says that she wanted to abolish police. She says she deeply regrets those tweets. But one thing is very clear, that the left in all three of these races is motivated by anti-Israel sentiment.
4: You know why? Because now you're going to have like half of Congress screaming free Palestine!
1: We are at Espaillat's watch party tonight, but the other incumbent in serious danger of losing his seat is New York Congressman Dan Goldman. He is also backed by Minority Leader Hakeem Jeffries and New York Governor Kathy Hochul. Sean?
5: All right, Brian, thank you. Now let us be very clear. The so-called Democratic Socialist Movement in this party, it's not a good thing. Now, you're looking at a group of people, they are driven by envy, resentment, historically far-left activists that really don't love the country. They want to fundamentally change it. They do not believe in hard work. They don't believe in a meritocracy. They detest the freedoms that are enshrined in our Bill of Rights. They want you to own nothing. They want you to live your life in service to government. And for whatever reason, many of these far-left socialists are also deeply anti-Semitic, which is now manifested into an obsessive hatred for all things Israel, and a pro-Israeli PAC known as AIPAC. So when left-wing New York Congressman Dan Goldman, who just happens to be Jewish, went to a far-left coffee shop in Brooklyn, New York, he was not well-received. Now, Poetica, a coffee shop, posted the following message after his visit. Hey, Congressman Dan Goldman, we see you drop by the shop today for coffee. Do you see how it doesn't taste like genocide juice? Or are you still having a hard time telling the difference? The Post continued, quote, we do not serve racists, fascists, homophobes, genocide enablers, or anyone in between. Too bad we didn't recognize you right away, or we would have turned you away. We issued you a refund. We don't need your money. It's probably coming from AIPAC anyway. Now, this coffee shop is now facing a federal investigation over possible religious and racial discrimination. And as it turns out, the far-left coffee chain promoting radical hospitality has zero tolerance for a fellow leftist suspected of supporting what? The world's one and only Jewish state and a congressman? Now, this type of hatred is now commonplace among the socialist activist movement in the Democratic Party. So the question tonight, will Democratic leaders finally be able to stand up to this extreme brand of politics, or is it just going to be Pennsylvania Senator John Fetterman as the only Democrat with an ounce of moral clarity and courage? And with more tonight's stories, Senator Fetterman is with us. What's your reaction to this? Because to me, this represents nothing of the old Democratic Party that we once knew.
6: Yeah, no, I mean, these kind of people that are trying to run out of office, I mean, they're just good traditional kinds of Democrats you would have expected in New York City now. And now this has just become, really, it's just been the dancing days of the dirtbag left, you know, with some of these candidates are outrageous. You know, you have candidates, they abolish ICE, abolish the police, abolish the border. And she even said, F Kamala Harris and more of these outrageous kinds of things. And now, and then you have like Mandami. He was grieving. Hamas sniper was killed by Israel just the other day. And he was grieving that. I mean, these are an emerging, the full pro-Hamas wing. You know, a lot of these candidates that very likely are going to win tonight just declaring a war on just regular Democrats.
5: All right, let me ask this. Why the deep hatred for Israel? Why?
6: Yeah, because I mean, if you have such contempt for Israel, I mean, of course, you're also anti-American and you're anti-Western civilization and you're, you know, seem anti-capitalism and the American way of life. I mean, now, they're all socialists, of course. And now there's communists and now Marxists, and now they're proud of this. I know, of course, we have P. Hustle in Maine. You know, that's another one. He's a self-avowed, you know, communist, too. Now, that's not even looked down on in a significant part of the Democratic Party right now.
5: All right, let me ask you this. Assuming Mamdani has a good night with his, you know, picks tonight, what does that mean for the Democratic Party nationwide? We've got Graham Plattner, we got Tallarico, you got El Sayed, you got Mamdani, you got Grandpa Bernie and Pocahontas and AOC. If Mamdani has a very successful night tonight in terms of the people he's supporting, what does that mean overall nationally for the Democratic Party?
6: Well, I mean, there's some people I would include in that, but there's definitely people like the guy in Michigan, you know, but all of them have intensely anti-Israel thing. Now, I remain as really the last Democrat in the Senate that's proud to stand with Israel. Absolutely. And now these kinds of places like that coffee house are calling out a Jew that you're banned, you know, just for what reason? I mean, that's what's becoming part of the Democratic Party. And now hating on Israel and essentially anti-Semitism has become like, you know, the center of a lot of these primaries across the country. And definitely that we're witnessing in New York City.
5: You know, but Senator, years gone by, you would be considered a mainstream Democrat. I was very close to Joe Lieberman, for example, a great guy. He would not want to be a part of this movement either. You're like the only person that is standing against it. What about the other people in your party? Where's Chuck Schumer? Where are other prominent Democrats? Why won't they speak out against this madness?
6: I mean, I'm proud to stand with Israel. And, you know, whether if I'm the last Democrat, you know, here or not, I'm proud to stand with Israel. And I'm going to call out what I'm witnessing all across the country. And all of these races, and you have these kinds of candidates that are actively trying to cram as much anti-Israel and essentially anti-Semitism into their platform. And now these are the kinds of people that are winning right now. Now, whether it's a Nazi tattoo or if it's actually someone like the Chevalier going to the pro-Hamas rally on 10-8 after 10-7 and celebrating the 10-7 massacre. Look at these kinds of people and the circles that they're in. Look at the kinds of things that Mandami's wife had liked on social media. You know, the kinds of music that she listens to, these views, that thing, and I'll just intend.

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2: Yay!
3: To the pro-Hamas rally on 10-8 after 10-7 and celebrating the 10-7 massacre. Look at these kinds of people and the circles that they're in. Look at the kinds of things that Mandemi's wife had liked on social media. You know, the kinds of music that she listens to, these views, that thing, you know, just intensely, intensely anti-Israel and intensely anti-Jewish. Now,
4: well, let me ask you this, because assuming they keep winning, let's say Mamdani has a big night tonight in terms of the people that he supports. What does that say for the future of people like you? Because I kind of look at you now on an island by yourself. What does it say about the future of the Democratic Party if formerly a mainstream Democrat like yourself is not even wanted in the party? Why do I think they will go after you? Why do I think they would want to primary you? Why do I think they'd like to replace you with a more radical person?
3: And well, what I'm saying is, of course, I mean, yeah, people will come against me. And if the Democrats want a dirtbag with a Nazi tattoo, well, they've picked that in Maine. And he knows, well, he'll win here. But whether it's P. Hustle or whether it's come of these radical people in Michigan or the ones in New York City that seems like they're going to win. I read that Lander won, so that's one of his candidates, you know, won. So now that's going to become the lesson that the Democratic Party is going to continue to be anti-Israel, and I'll be the one that's going to continue to lean in and proud to stand with Israel through the midterms and definitely lean into 28 for sure, proudly.
4: Let me ask you about Iran, Senator, if I may. I think the president has been very clear. I believe he set back their nuclear program a minimum of 10 years. The president keeps saying he has time. He's not worried about the time frame. He's trying to work out a peace deal. He doesn't want to impact the 94 million people in the population of Iran, which I think is thoughtful. If he ruins the economy, I don't think they have a shot at coming back anytime soon. Do you think the president has adopted the right strategy?
3: Well, what I will say, because there's been plenty of people that are really angry or disappointed by the outcome, and there were parts of it that I definitely didn't like and wouldn't support that. But I will say that I will always support, and he made the right decision to actually bomb the nuclear facilities just last year in June. And also Epic Fury was a significant win, too, to significantly degrade the military and to kill the leadership, without a doubt. And there are other parts of it that I don't support or really understand. But as long as I'm going to continue to follow Israel through all of this and their interest and the kinds of security that they demand. And for me, that's why I was being the only Democrat that would vote and continue to vote for it, just as if this afternoon, you know, the nuclear dust. Now, I think I've read now the Iranian Revolutionary Guard agreed now to allow UN to check it out. But, you know, whatever that is, but we can't ever allow to Iran to acquire a nuclear bomb. And now I would like to remind people, too, the Iranians were effectively like the Nazis of another time. You know, wouldn't you look at a president that was trying to destroy the Nazis, you know, and was it a complete victory? But no, you would look back and say that was the right thing to strike and try to destroy Iran. This is the kind of region they would kill every one of us, and they would love to destroy the Israeli civilization.
4: Senator,
3: yes.
4: This just broke. Dan Goldman, who is discriminated against today,

0: just lost to the Mamdani candidate. That race now has been called. Brad Lander beat Dan Goldman. That surprised me.
1: Yeah, no, that doesn't. It doesn't surprise me. I fully expect that, and I think you're going to see. I can almost guarantee. You know, the one that calls to abolish police, abolish the border. There are no reasons to ever to deport anybody, and abolishing prisons. I mean, she said all of this. She's someone. She actually said, "F Kamala Harris." I mean, these are the people who we are electing, and they're going to send them here to Congress. Someone who wants to abolish our border and abolish prison. You know, that's not a Democrat. That's a full-on lunatic. I can't imagine, you know, this is the kind of model that we're going to win real elections. Yeah, you can elect someone like that in a district in New York. But when you're in a state like Pennsylvania, that's going to keep you honest. And my views now have put me out an outlier, but that is beyond absurd. Now, as we continue to witness it, what's happening, whether in Maine or Michigan or here, you're going to see what's going to happen here in New York as well.
0: All right, Senator, thank you. We appreciate it. Believe it or not, Democrats now in Texas, they may be even more unhinged. Now, they nominated, I call him six-gender Tallarico, to run for Senate. And despite his professed love for trans kids, abortions for biological men, claiming God is non-binary, the state's Democrats are now trying to portray Tallarico as a common-sense moderate rooted in his Christian faith. But we now have new audio. He's not exactly fond of his Christian faith, and he believes Jesus is a socialist anarchist from Palestine. Not making it up. Take a look.
2: You know, I always think of myself as a Christian who hates Christianity,
3: yep.
2: Right? And like, I always get drawn back into it because nowhere else, in no other political philosophy, in no other economic theory, do I find anything as truly radical or revolutionary as the teachings of that barefoot rabbi, right? Which I think, as you mentioned, Dr. Robin, you know, look a lot like, you know, the teachings of the Buddha and from other great mystical traditions. It's very strange every time I think about it that the most popular figure in our country, particularly on the conservative right, is this, you know, socialist anarchist from Maine, Palestine.
0: All right, here to respond, we have Republican candidate for Texas Senate, Ken Paxton, is with us. I think I heard it very clearly, Mr. Attorney General, and that is, he says he's a Christian that hates Christianity. He believes in six genders. He thinks God is non-binary. Is that in sync with the values in Texas, or is that more of a Mamdani New York value?
4: No, I think you've hit it. This is a Mamdani value. This is anti-faith, anti-family, anti-Texas values. That's why the socialists are behind him. That's why he raised $11 million last month. That's why he's been spending his time in San Francisco and Chicago. That's why I need help at KenPaxton.com. But I can tell you this, these are not Texas values. And once the people of Texas know and hear his own words, the words that you just played, there's no way he's going to win Texas.
0: Okay, so a guy that believes God is non-binary, do you know what the other four genders are? I only know two. And why is he advocating for biological men to have a right to an abortion? Can you explain that to me?
4: None of it makes sense. We all know that there's only two genders. Scientifically, that's absolutely true. Why he's pushing the six gender thing, why he's pushing, saying that if you're against the oil and gas industry, or if you're for it, you're not a Christian. Why he's pushing all of these crazy philosophies, I don't know. It's actually surprising to me that he came out today and said he's a Christian, but he hates Christianity. None of it makes any sense. And again, none of it fits what Texas voters, once they know, they are not going to vote for this.
0: Has word gotten out in Texas about all of these things that he has said, all the positions that he has taken? Do the people of Texas, are they as familiar with this as you are, as I am, and people that follow politics every day are?
4: No, I don't think yet. I think you're starting to get the message out. Others are starting to get the message out. We're certainly, with our resources, we are going to get the message out. All we have to do, as you did, is start playing clips of what he says he believes. I mean, this is a guy that voted against the ban on transitioning children that now suddenly says he didn't really believe that. So I think it's going to be relatively easy to show the people of Texas, because he is so good at expressing himself on TV. And so I think we'll absolutely get this message out. We have 5 months, 4.5 months left. We will get that done.
0: All right, Ken Paxton, thank you. Up next, more reaction to the results out of New York. We'll check in with Stephen Miller. He's up.
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1: America is watching. All right, this is a Fox News alert. Incumbent Congressman Dan Goldman, who was just banned from a New York City coffee shop because of his support for Israel, he has now lost his primary to a radical socialist backed by Mamdani. It appears that, you know, a pretty scary transformation is now fully underway in the Democratic Party, especially in a blue state like New York. Now, meanwhile, President Trump spoke at a Mack truck facility in Pennsylvania where he touted his economic success and rallied with Republican candidates ahead of the midterms, while also taking a jab at far-left radical Maine Senate candidate, our friend Graham Plattner, and, of course, his Nazi tattoo. Take a look.
2: How about the guy in Maine? He's got the Nazi stickers. He's got the whole deal, and they're trying to say that's a. So for 8 years, 10 years, they said Trump is a Nazi. Now they can't say that anymore because they have a guy with a tattoo on his chest.
1: And also another Mamdani-backed candidate, Claire Valdez, just won the Democratic nomination in New York's 7th congressional district. Wow. Here with reaction, he is the Deputy White House Chief of Staff and Homeland Security Advisor, Stephen Miller. All right, New York is one thing. This is a big night for Mamdani, but it's also like a cancer spreading, you know, across the country. You got Tallarico, you got El Sayed, you got Graham Plattner, and you have no mainstream Democrat but the one we just had on, John Fetterman, right, that is willing to stand up to them. What are we learning about what's happening to the Democratic Party, Stephen Miller?
3: Well, this is an issue, Sean, you and I have discussed on your airwaves many times, and tonight brings really terrifying evidence of just, as you said, how far this cancer has spread and is spreading across and throughout the Democrat Party. The candidate who won that race in New York tonight campaigned, as Senator Fetterman said, on abolishing ICE, abolishing borders, abolishing jails. So effectively, this candidate is saying that every single American citizen should live at the mercy of the most violent criminals, terrorists, and thugs on the face of planet Earth. Just our whole country there for the taking, there for the pillaging. No protection for you or your family. And we've seen in every single race where there is an open Democrat primary, the radical left base of the Democrat Party is electing the most socialist, the most communist, the most lunatic candidates, the most fringe candidates that possibly exist. Every one of them, against cops, against ICE, against Border Patrol, against borders, against jails, for every crazy trans idea, against every single tenet of traditional American values, principles, religion, God, all of it. I mean, you saw this quote from Tallarico today where he says he hates Christianity. These are the candidates that they are running, Sean. So President Trump, in a very real and very literal sense, is the man, is the leader standing in the gap, in the breach, protecting this nation from this tyrannical wave of left-wing insanity.
1: How do we ever reconcile the ones that want Marxism, socialism, defund, dismantle, open borders, sanctuary cities and states? How do we ever reconcile these two very different ideologies? I don't see how.
3: No, I mean, fundamentally, Sean, look, we used to have a country, you could pick what time period, maybe say the 1980s with Tip O'Neill and Ronald Reagan. We used to have a country where you had a center-left Democrat Party, really a center, I would say a center to center-left, with many members who were actually center-right. These were called Reagan Democrats or Blue Dog Democrats. So that was the spectrum the Democrat Party lived in, from center-left to center-right. Then you had a Republican Party, right, a conservative party. And over time, the Democrat Party has abandoned all of that, and they have instead adopted this radical, revolutionary, and in many cases violent ideology that wants to tear America down and destroy everything that we know and love from top to bottom, right? Living in a state of total anarchy, without police, without law enforcement, where criminals can rape and maim and murder with impunity, where your kids are taught from the age of two to hate America, to hate their God, to hate their parents, to hate their family, to even hate their own gender. That's their agenda. And no, you cannot have a middle ground with that. Ultimately, what President Trump is doing and what he is leading is an America First movement that says we need Democrats to come vote for us, to leave that insanity, because ultimately that's just a death knell for America.
1: I don't see Plattner winning. I don't see El Sayed winning. I don't see six-gender Tellerico winning. well, I just don't.

0: And okay, so you have New York City, which is like an island unto itself. Very different. New York, a different state. How does this play out nationally? In my mind, these are uncharted waters heading into a very important midterm election, and no mainstream Democrat but for John Fetterman will call out the radicalism within their own party. So if the party's going to put their seal of approval on it or shut their mouths because they're afraid of the people that are the real power brokers, my question is, how does that end? How do we interpret what the midterm will look like going into this?
1: Yes, well, ultimately, that's the communication challenge that we all have together, Sean, which is to explain to the American people the Democrats you grew up with, the Democrats that your mom and dad grew up with, the Democrats that your grandma and grandpa grew up with, do not exist anymore at all, not at any level of government. A vote for any Democrat anywhere for any office is empowering a party that wants to strip this country to the bone, to take away our security, our defense, our way of life. You know, just tonight, Sean, I saw a Democrat member of Congress online defending the Antifa terrorists in Texas who were just jailed for shooting an ICE officer. They shot an ICE officer. They were charged with terrorism, and a Democrat congresswoman was defending the Antifa terrorists.
0: Mamdani is endorsing candidates that don't want the most violent people put in jail ever, ever.
1: No, I mean, and look,
0: they're
1: by the way,
0: tonight.
1: Look at, by the way, but they're all like this. Look at Roy Cooper in North Carolina. He released murderers and killers and rapists. So this is a choice about defending you and your family. A vote for Republicans and Trump is literally a vote to protect the lives of the people you love most in this whole world, Sean.
0: All right, Stephen Miller, thank you. Coming up, chilling new clues in the disappearance of 84-year-old Nancy Guthrie, including new information about a ransom note. And yet, 5 months later, no suspects. We check.
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0: Ice Cube's Big 3 is back. The most competitive basketball league on earth is on CBS this Saturday. 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

0: Ice Cube's Big 3 is back. The most competitive basketball league on earth is on CBS this Saturday. 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
1: Troubling new developments in the Nancy Guthrie disappearance. Now, according to a federal law enforcement source, the second ransom note

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1: Troubling new developments in the Nancy Guthrie disappearance. Now, according to a federal law enforcement source, the second ransom note sent to media outlets claimed that Savannah Guthrie's 84-year-old mother had died, saying that she had been, quote, buried with nature. However, authorities have not publicly confirmed Nancy's death or whereabouts. They remain unknown. Earlier today, Savannah Guthrie pleading with viewers to come forward if anybody has any information. Take a look.
2: I wanted to just take the opportunity to beg people to come forward. Somebody knows something. And this is a new story today that is on your radar, but this is the life that my sister lives, that I live, that my brother lives, that our extended families live, that our children live every day. And we are in agony. We cannot be at peace. So no matter how much I try to come out here every day and smile and find that joy, and I will, I promise I will, this is a moment to tell you that we need your help. We're begging for your help, and I'm not going to miss that opportunity. And so please, if you're watching,
3: yes,
2: no matter how small, the reward is there. You can tell us. It can be anonymous. Please do the right thing for us, for our family, for our children. And we love our mom, and we'll never stop looking for her. Never.
1: All right, Christina Coleman has a full report tonight. Christina, so sad. This has gone on so long. My heart goes out to her and her family.
4: Hi, Sean. Yeah, our hearts just break for their family. This is just such a disturbing case. One of the two notes sent to media outlets regarding Nancy Guthrie's abduction indicated that she had died after she was taken from her home, according to three sources familiar with this matter. Her children shared this video sometime after getting that second note.
5: We received your message, and we understand. We beg you now to return our mother to us so that we can celebrate with her. This is the only way we will have peace. This is very valuable to us, and we will pay.
4: Law enforcement has not confirmed the authenticity of the notes, but they are being treated as though they are real, and the sender is believed to be anonymous. The first note indicated that Nancy Guthrie was alive and demanded cryptocurrency for her return. Guthrie was reported missing back on February 1st, and still no arrests in this case. Authorities believe she was abducted from her home in the Tucson area. Reporters asked President Trump about this investigation today.
6: I hope they find her. I mean, Savannah's gone through a rough, that family's gone through hell, but I hope they find her.
4: A $1.2 million reward is being offered for information that leads to Guthrie's return. Sean?
1: All right, Christina, thank you for that report.

0: Here with more. She is the host of Crime Stories on Fox One, our friend Nancy Grace. Every time this comes up, there's a part of me that gets angry and frustrated because we all know people out there know what happened and they're not coming forward. How do you read into this?
1: Yes, they do. They do, Sean. And in addition to the two ransom notes, by the way, there are other notes. And let me quote from one, Sean, quote, "She perished shortly after she was taken. She is buried in nature now. We are truly sorry, never intended to hurt her." Well, let me remind everyone that intent is not required for a murder conviction. This is a felony murder at the very least. When a death occurs, even unintentional, during the commission of a felony, that felony being burglary. This means, Sean, this means that all this time we've been watching Savannah on the Today Show while people were attacking her and her family, not you, but others attacking them. They got this information way back when, and they have had to put their head on their pillow every night, imagining their mother, the sweet and gentle Nancy Guthrie, lying, decomposing out in the Mexican desert in an unmarked grave. And you're torn and don't understand why you're sad and then frustrated. That's why. Their mother in an unmarked grave out in nature. And another thing we're learning that happened is called tickling the wire. We have learned that Savannah, brother and sister, wanted to try and pay the ransom. But there was no payment. There was no negotiation. LE convinced them to tickle the wire by putting $152 in the Bitcoin account and luring the kidnapper to make a move. You probably paid that much for Chinese food tonight for your staff, for Pete's sake. After that tickling the wire, everything went dead. Now, lesson learned the hard way. But Sean, you nailed it. At the get-go, when we were talking that night about Savannah's missive, listen to what she's saying. This is valuable to us. Is she referring to her mother's body? Bring her home to celebrate, as in a celebration of life. We understand that our mom is dead. We will pay for her body. It was very clear that Savannah's heart was breaking with the thought her mother was dead and decomposing in the desert.
0: You know, this, knowing that has got to be heart-wrenching. We do solve cold cases all the time. You are the one person I know that will never give up. Where do you go from here?
1: Well, I'll tell you this much. We cannot give in to emotion. We cannot let sadness for Mrs. Guthrie and for Savannah's family, her brother and sister, to take over. We cannot bring her back. But what we can do is get justice, Sean. That is what we can do for Mrs. Guthrie. And we can find her and we can bring her home and give her a burial. That's what we can do.
0: Yeah, and we could pray for the family. Heart-wrenching. I don't know how she gets up, goes to work every day. She's got to raise her kids. The whole family is being tortured by this. You know, you've lived it. When you're on my podcast, It's so heart-wrenching when people go through something like this. Nancy Grace, thank you. All right, when we come back, President Trump is taking the soccer world by storm. In fact, he will join FIFA's president and present the gold trophy to this year's World Cup champ in honor of America's 250th birthday. Rush Limbaugh's Rush Revere book series is being relaunched. We'll check in with Rush's widow, Catherine Adams Limbaugh, straight ahead.
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0: All right, this morning on Fox and Friends, the president of FIFA confirmed that when the World Cup final is played in New Jersey, Donald Trump will be on hand and present the trophy to the winning country. It will be the biggest sports moment of the entire year across the entire globe, and it will come only a couple of weeks after our nation's 250th birthday. As we now prepare for that historic birthday, we do remember someone near and dear to our hearts tonight who never wavered in his love for this great country, greatest country God gave man, and that is radio legend Rush Limbaugh, who we lost, believe it or not, 5 years ago. Here's a reminder of just how much Rush loved you, our country, and its founders.
10: You know what happened in Philadelphia in 1776 was a miracle.
11: What they created was simply the best place on Earth for human existence. In the entire history of humanity, the United States is a miracle. This country was the first in human history to embody, acknowledge, and promote the concept of human liberty as that which comes first.
14: Yeah, but I don't think the divide in America is left and right so much. I mean, it's still there.
0: Conservative principles.
14: Conservative principles. It's just it's
0: judges, tax cuts, regulations, border security, right. Peace through strength.
14: It's what kind of a country? The traditions of the founding are we going to go Marxist leftist? I mean, that's what this is about.
0: Well, Rush wasn't wrong then. Rush was right. He was committed to sharing that passion for America, for our history, especially with young people. And that's why Rush created a book series for kids called The Incredible Adventures of Rush Revere, which, by the way, is being relaunched now in honor of America's 250th birthday. Here to talk more about it, the CEO of Rush Limbaugh's legacy, Catherine Adams Limbaugh. Catherine, it's great to see you. You know, I spoke with you earlier today. It's so hard to grasp. It's been 5 years since we lost the great Rush. And I said at the time, nobody can ever replace him, but he would want us to stay in the fight. That's the person I knew.
15: Oh, 100%. I know that if he were here right now, he would be saying it is never time to panic. No matter what you started your show with, he would still say it is never time to panic. Rush loved this country with all of his heart. He loved our founding. And that's really what he wanted young people to know all about, why our country is so incredibly miraculous, why we should be proud of our flag, why we should be proud of the Star-Spangled Banner, why we should stand when we're singing loudly at stadiums across our country.
0: You know, I'm so glad you did this project or you're relaunching it. It was a huge number one New York Times best-selling series, and now the 250th anniversary of our country. I think relaunching it, the timing is impeccable because especially in a day and age where indoctrination, I don't think has been any worse than it is now. I think especially for young people and parents that share our values, this is kind of like a roadmap. It's an opportunity to get information that they probably are not going to get in a public

0: toll.
1: Well, that's exactly right. Rush saw a problem throughout the country where accurate patriotic American history was not being taught. So he set out on a mission to write these books so that young people could really experience our history. He came up with a very great idea of substitute American history teacher Rush Revere and his sidekick Liberty the Horse, who can take young readers right back in time to be on the Mayflower, to be at the American Revolution, to talk to George Washington, to talk to Abigail Adams and John Adams and Ben Franklin. It was important to him that he made accurate, patriotic American history fun and engaging so that young people could be so proud of their country. Rush thought our founding fathers were incredible geniuses, as we all do. And we're writing these books now in particular to honor Rush in honor of the 250th birthday of the most miraculous country on earth, and also in support of the Marine Corps Law Enforcement Foundation. Proceeds from the relaunch of this book series will be benefiting the Marine Corps Law Enforcement Foundation, which we love dearly as we love our United States military.
0: Catherine, I'm so glad you're doing that. We were just showing video of Rush getting the Medal of Freedom from the president. What a special day. What a well-deserved honor. I'm so glad you're launching this. By the way, you can get it on Amazon.com, Hannity.com, bookstores all around the country. Catherine, we really appreciate you spending time with us. Thank you.
1: Thanks.
0: All right, coming up, a new episode of my podcast dropped today. Paul Manafort, Roger Stone. You want to talk about weaponization of justice? We'll show you straight ahead.
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1: All right, a new episode of my podcast, Hanging Out With Me, Sean Hannity, dropped this morning, featuring both Paul Manafort and Roger Stone. We talked about everything from their legal trials, the impact it had on their families. Roger Stone even detailed the day he went to prison.
2: After they arrested me, and I'm handcuffed behind my back, they drive me for an hour to Miramar in traffic. I say, hey, guys, could we put the handcuffs in front? Because it's uncomfortable. No. So we get to there. They put me in a holding cell with three African-American gentlemen who were, I think, just coming around from a bender. And I got arrested at 6 o'clock in the morning. It's now 11 o'clock in the afternoon or 11 o'clock in the morning. I said, is it possible to get something to eat? They said, no. So one of these guys gave me half of his peanut butter sandwich. Another one of the guys gave me another half of his peanut butter sandwich.
3: Wow.
2: I explained the 1994 crime bill for them and how their people had been victimized by Bill Clinton and Joe Biden. And by the time
3: by the way,
2: I left
3: false.
2: The cell.
3: It's a

0: surprise you, Roger Stone holding court?
1: No, it was proselytizing. By the time I left, they were chanting, Roger Stone did nothing wrong. Roger Stone did that. Took me upstairs to be arraigned. And of course, it was full of reporters. And they said, you know, we don't have to put the leg shackles on. I said, no, put them on. I want you to put them on because I want the world to see what you're doing.
2: 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But unfortunately, that's all the time we have left this evening. Please set your DVR so you never, ever, ever miss an episode. In the meantime, let not your heart be troubled. Greg Gutfeld is next. He will put a smile on your face. Have a great night with your family.
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4: The votes are cast. I'm Chris DeMeo, Fox News. President Trump visited a Mack truck facility in Pennsylvania on Tuesday as Republicans and Democrats remain focused on the upcoming midterm elections. The president making the case that his tariffs are helping bring factories back to the U.S.
5: All American roads will be filled with American trucks very shortly. Very few people are able to compete with us anymore. They used to rip us off. It was like we were a bunch of babies.
4: The visit comes as polls suggest the majority of Americans disapprove of the president's handling of the economy. Secretary of State Marco Rubio visiting the United Arab Emirates as he meets with Gulf allies to discuss the U.S.-Iran peace deal. The secretary says that good groundwork has been laid out, but a lot of work remains.
6: I think there is a framework and an outline upon which we can make real progress. I think good groundwork was laid over the last 72 hours, but a lot of work remains to be done, and we want to hear from our partners. We want to make sure that their views are taken into account, and we understand their security concerns, their regional economic concerns as well.
4: President Trump says the Strait of Hormuz will stay open for now with no naval blockade.
7: President Trump touting this big number with oil tankers getting through the Strait of Hormuz one day after the Treasury Department issued a waiver allowing Iran to begin selling its oil and doing it in U.S. dollars for the first time in decades. Posting on social media about the overnight success getting these oil tankers through, saying 19 million barrels of oil flowed out of the Hormuz Strait yesterday, an all-time record. Oil prices are tumbling down and the world is a much safer place. Now, before the war, every day about 20 million barrels of oil used to pass through the Strait of Hormuz.
4: That's Fox's Lucas Tomlinson. The U.S. is easing its restrictions on Iran's World Cup team. The Department of Homeland Security said Tuesday the squad could travel into the country 2 days before its next match, but they'll still be required to leave after Friday's match in Seattle.
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9: Quiz.Fox.
4: Several states holding primaries yesterday. Progressive Democrats won big in New York, helped by the backing of Democratic Socialist Mayor Zoran Mamdani.
10: That's three big wins in three congressional House primaries by far-left candidates endorsed by Democratic Socialist Zoran Mamdani. For Mamdani, it solidifies his power in the Democratic Party and underscores the fact that he imposed major losses to the Democratic Party's establishment. In New York 13, Espaillat, the chair of the Hispanic Congressional Caucus, loses his seat to Mamdani-backed Democratic Socialist Daria Lisa Avila Chevalier. Chevalier wants to abolish ICE and prisons and says all deportations are wrong, even for convicted murderers. She led anti-Israel protests at Columbia University.
4: Fox's Brian Yenes in New York. Now, these races were being seen as a litmus test for the future of the Democratic Party and for Democratic Socialists to help expand their influence toward others. South Carolina Attorney General Alan Wilson won the Republican primary runoff election in the race for governor, defeating Lieutenant Governor Pamela Yvette. Well, the House has given final approval to a broad bipartisan bill aimed at lowering the cost of housing. The legislation would reduce federal regulations, streamline environmental reviews, speed up the construction process, and curb the influence of corporate landlords by limiting their ability to purchase single-family homes. The Senate passed the measure on Monday. President Trump is expected to sign it today. The U.S. hitting Cuban state companies with new sanctions that some analysts say could spook foreign investors and deepen a severe economic crisis. Secretary of State Marco Rubio said the sanctions target five Cuban entities, including three linked business conglomerates run by Cuba's Revolutionary Armed Forces. Stocks dropping yesterday, the Dow ending down 45 points, the Nasdaq lost 579. I'm Chris DeMeo. This is Fox News.
9: Everyone, I'm Greg Gutfeld, along with Emily Campagno, Jessica Tarloff, Jesse Waters, and Martha McCallum, The Five. President Trump revving up America's engine today, touring a Mack truck plant in Lehigh Valley, McCungie, home of the Buckeye Tavern in Pennsylvania, before firing up a jam-packed crowd of workers.
5: Yellow, Pennsylvania. I won this place so much. You finally have a president who is putting workers first, putting Pennsylvania first, and putting America first. 19 million barrels of oil flowed out of the Strait of Hormuz, a very beautiful place. That's the most oil in the history of the Strait. And he said, sir, in the last year and a half, my 401k is up 74%, sir. And she thinks I'm Warren Buffett. She thinks I'm a super genius. Remember that I was the one that did it, okay? Somebody's going to walk into office and they're going to have the most successful country in history. And they're going to be bragging what a great job they did. And the mother's screaming, darling, I love you, darling. And the father's looking, saying she has no chance.
9: God. And 47 has some serious tangibles to sell, sir. Gas is down as the Strait opens for business. Rent is down thanks to Trump's deportations. And the Senate just passed a bill to curb Wall Street from buying up all the single family homes. Let's go to you first, Emily. So you have all this good stuff, what they call tangibles, but we haven't even brought up the bad stuff that still exists, the Democrat policies. So it's like, even like, this isn't even in a vacuum. You can look at all these good things happening, but you have to remind yourself of the open borders, DEI, the Green New Deal, and trans, all this stuff that could be there if this hadn't been there.
11: And also the effects of which we're still dealing with, right? So yes, the border's closed, but there's still hundreds of thousands of people here that shouldn't be, that are wreaking havoc on our cities. And sure, now we finally have DAs in red cities that are prosecuting them, but a lot of Americans are still feeling unsafe. A lot of them are still fighting their school boards. A lot of them are fighting their teachers for indoctrinating their kids. And all of this is going on, and this is what Americans are talking about at the kitchen table. So I'm grateful that the president is there in Pennsylvania, because frankly, I think the nation has been a little exhausted about what's happening in the Middle East. Obviously, every day we are praying for the health and safety of our armed services, men and women over there. But the reality is it's here on this ground that Americans feel the fight, and they need to feel the positive effects before the midterms. Democrats, I think, are taking it for granted. All they are doing is choosing in their buffet of socialism which furthest left freak they're going to pick and celebrate that they win tonight, for example, in New York. We'll get to it later, or later in November. But I think that we can push back that tide. I said this analogy the other day at noon, which was that if you've ever been caught in a rising tide, it doesn't come at you like a wave as a line. It comes all of a sudden all around you. And I think that's where a lot of Americans feel that they are right now, which is all of a sudden feeling that they're surrounded in their blue cities in particular by a very socialist-led indoctrination that has been coming for quite some time. The machine has been built and executed for quite some time on our campuses, on our streets, in the police districts, in so many different ways where all of a sudden we felt unaware. This is our last chance to push back and say, yes, we voted Trump in, and this is why, but we have to hold the line if it will make those strides in 2 years, because we all know that it's much faster to dismantle and destroy than it is to build back up again.
9: Yeah, you know, Martha, what's amazing when a Republican gets into some kind of power, you see cause and effect, and incentives and disincentives take root, and you hope that the Democrats learn. The best example, open borders drove up rent because scarcity of places to rent. Deportation lowers rent so you can find and afford a place. You would think that would go, wow, maybe we should rethink this whole thing.
12: And I also think what you're seeing is a pivot to America First ahead of the midterms. I think the president looked at where the conversation was going every day and said, OK, hold on, we're going to hit the pause button on this situation. Very successful.

0: operation in Venezuela. Iran, obviously a lot trickier, and we can get into some of the issues around the deal. But it's clear that he wants the focus to be back on those wins as he sees them in the United States that you talk about, lowering rent, gas prices coming down as a result of the change of what we're seeing in the Strait of Hormuz, because although we don't get a lot of oil from there, it affects global oil prices and we're seeing a drop. I think what we can all pick up here is that this is the focus for now, and it's going to be the focus all through the summer as the president goes all across. He's in Pennsylvania today at a Mack truck factory. This is what he wants people talking about. He wants people talking about wins. He's looking at the midterms going, actually, no, I think it would be great if we could hold on to the House and hold on to the Senate. And, you know, I would just caution people about sort of writing off the future of the November election, because I actually think it's a long way away. And I think people's feelings can change dramatically in that time. And I think President Trump, as much as he doesn't like any polls that don't look good, he absorbs them. And he understands, you know, the economy a little soft at the moment in terms of people's perception of it. You know, also the war in Iran, not getting great numbers. But I also think that I wouldn't be surprised to see him go back around after the midterms and go finish the job, because that's what a lot of people would like to see. And a lot of his supporters, surprisingly, in some new polling, would like to see that as well. But he's a strategy person, and he's clearly pivoting right now to what he thinks should be the priority.
1: You know, Jesse, I think they nearly 20 million gallons of oil through the Strait. I thought that the Strait was closed. Who told us that yesterday?
2: I think Jessica. I'm not going to say her nickname. She said she got attacked over the nickname, so I'll just leave it at there. But yes, this is the pivot to the economy. Pivot. That was Ross from Friends. The two big economic earthquakes are behind us. Economic and epic fury and Liberation Day. So we signed the trade deals, we won the war, and the tax cuts are there. So is it enough to win the midterms? I have no idea, but I know the Democrats are sweating through their sombreros because they nominated a guy in Texas that's on tape that just said, I hate Christianity. And the other guy's talking about he thinks he has STDs. Not good. They also have no economic message and they're broke. Now, the president will be getting inflation below wage growth, and that'll bring rates down. And even Jessica will call it the golden age. Can I do my Jim Cramer?
1: Yes.
2: Since Donald Trump's election, the S&P's returned 33%, NASDAQ 38%, Dow 33%. Now, most Americans are in the market, so that is a lot of moolah. Plus, foreign investment, 10-year high. Manufacturing activity, 4-year high. U.S. steel, construction jobs, auto, way up, and the jobless rate is down. And that's because the illegals are getting out, and that's driving the rent down. That's, Jessica, we call that supply and demand. The person on my right will probably mention a bunch of polls, but these polls don't reflect reality. Because if you look at consumer spending, consumers are spending phenomenally well. Business investment is phenomenal. Small cap index returning 66%. That's small business. So is it perfect? No. Is it better than Bidenomics? Absolutely yes. Now is the time to be an entrepreneur. If you have AI, you could do your own business. You could do a side hustle, create an app, sell it to some VC company, cha-ching. The American dream is right there for the taking. You just have to go out and grab it.
1: Wow, that was inspirational, Jess. Mm-hmm.
2: That was my Jim Cramer.
1: Yeah, that was good. But just a reminder, Jim Cramer ends up being wrong on everything.
2: Oh, man.
1: I have to say, the world is safer with Iran paralyzed. Housing costs are down. The gas prices are humbling. I feel it's time for another Democrat hoax. Do you have anything in the pipeline? Anything?
3: LG. No, the LG.
4: I was thinking about burning a cross earlier, and I was just like, you know what? I'm going to wait until after the show.
1: That's good.
4: I wanted Jesse, though, to imitate Jim Cramer when he couldn't speak for 15 seconds when he was trying to process that Trump has been personally trading Intel stock. Can you do that imitation? And then, wait, I'm David Faber. You're going to be okay, man. I swear.
2: Okay, I don't know who that is, but okay.
4: That's embarrassing for you. Okay.
1: You don't know who David Faber is?
2: Yeah, he's the guy that sits next to Cramer.
1: I don't know.
4: So,
1: didn't Cramer yell the N-word at a comedy club?
4: Don't say that if that's
5: wait,
4: not
5: different
4: true.
5: Kramer.
1: Oh, different
2: Seinfeld.
1: Kramer.
2: Yeah.
0: Oh, yes. Thank you, Emily.
2: Not
4: clearing
2: Jim.
4: That up. Michael yes. Lewis.
5: Oh my God.
4: Okay.
5: Quickly.
4: Wait.
5: Pedo.
4: So, the rent number. I think it's great when rents come down. We are also losing $479 billion over the next decade in lost tax revenue because of the mass deportations. So you've got to look how that levels out. This is the reality on the ground in Pennsylvania. Average household lost $3,400 because of inflation in the last year. They paid $9 billion in tariffs. 500,000 people losing their coverage because of Medicaid cuts and the Big Beautiful Bill. And 160,000 Pennsylvanians gave up their health care because of the increase in the ACA subsidies that the Republicans wouldn't vote.
1: How many of those were illegals again? You already complained that they lost tax revenue from illegals.
4: Yeah.
1: That is your legitimate one complaint is that the government didn't get more money because we sent illegals back. We'll take it. We'll take that loss.
4: There are a lot of people who, when you look at who were paying into those revenues, the payroll taxes and the sales taxes,
1: we're going to make more money.
4: Like those were actually the good guys, right? The ones who were showing up every day at Home Depot, who were working in
1: what
4: our
1: homes. What if GNP keeps
4: sales?
1: Growing? You make more money.
4: I'm just painting a picture. He's out there at the Mack truck plant going vroom, vroom, vroom, whatever. Your AI example, by the way, not great for the parallels with the Mack truck plant because they need the old-fashioned jobs versus the new-fashioned jobs. But I'm just saying for the average person in Pennsylvania, a critical swing state where Josh Shapiro, I think, is the most popular governor in the country, actually.
1: Why don't you nominate him for president then?
4: I would love to. Bring
1: Good
4: it
1: luck.
4: On.
1: You guys don't like Jews in power. I seem to remember that.
4: What did we learn yesterday, Jesse, about the Jews in Israel being different?
1: What does that have to do with Josh?
2: Tell me what I learned, Jessica.
4: You learned that when you're talking about the state of Israel, you don't use the term Jews. And when you're talking about, just don't talk about
1: you
4: Jews.
1: Didn't pick Josh Shapiro as VP because he was Jewish.
4: I didn't do anything. I wasn't on any committees, by the way.
1: You and as in your party.
4: Sure. You want to go back?
1: I would love to see. No, I would love to see you nominate him, but you guys won't.
4: I'm sorry, you are
0: that and a few bucks you get Dan Goldman a cup of coffee.
4: Your life costs more because of Donald Trump if you are in Pennsylvania and other 49 states around
1: the country. I think the trade-off with the deportations, which have lowered rent, is far worth the loss of all that tax revenue to a bureaucracy that abuses it. All right.
0: Okay. One-time hit.
1: We got to go. We have so much more to talk about. Coming up, Zohran's band of socialist freaks are about to seize the Big Apple.

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1: Welcome back to, yeah, That's a Pepper Thing. 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

0: Ice Cube's Big 3 is back. The most competitive basketball league on earth is on CBS this Saturday. 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
5: Now, if you look at New York, we have all communists running. They're all excited. They're going to win their primaries, but I can't imagine they can beat a normal Republican. So I think it's a good thing.
6: President Trump sounding the alarm as his hometown, New York City, grapples with socialism on the ballot tonight. Big races all across New York. Mayor Zohran Mamdani has put it all on the line, his political clout behind a slate of Democratic socialists who are taking on incumbents with radical positions. They have radical positions like these.
7: I'm a union organizer, an anti-war activist, and I'm a Democratic socialist running for Congress right here in the heart of the Commie Corridor. We have fascists in the White House. We have a climate denier in the White House. We have a racist and transphobe in the White House.
8: All deportation is wrong. Is that something you still believe?
9: That phrase, yes.
8: People who were convicted of breaking U.S. criminal law, is the deportation of those people wrong?
9: Yes.
6: So that is Chevalier. She also said that she was asked 4 times by people who wanted to support her if she condemned Hamas and their actions on October 7th, their violence on October 7th against Jewish families in Israel. And she wouldn't do it. She was asked 4 times. That's Chevalier. All right. So it's not just socialism, and this is part of it as well. Anti-Semitism also rearing its ugly head in these races and in the Democratic Party. A New York City coffee shop banned Jewish Congressman Dan Goldman over his pro-Israel stance, refunding the coffee he had purchased and taunting him in a social media caption that said, among other things, it said, like, it was really creepy. It's like,

0: Ice Cube's Big 3 is back. The most competitive basketball league on earth is on CBS this Saturday. Big 3 All-Star Dwight Howard and the LA Riot take on Greg Monroe and the Dallas Power. Then Coach Rick Mahorn, Sensation Nazir Kor, and the Detroit Amps look to protect home court against back-to-back MVP Michael Beasley and the defending champs Miami 305. The game played the way you love. 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
1: City grapples with socialism on the ballot tonight. Big races all across New York. Mayor Zohran Mamdani has put it all on the line, his political clout behind a slate of Democratic socialists who are taking on incumbents with radical positions. They have radical positions like these.
2: I'm a union organizer, an anti-war activist. I'm a Democratic socialist. Running for Congress right here in the hearts of the Commie Corridor. Yeah. We have fascists in the White House. We have a climate denier in the White House. We have a racist and transphobe in the White House.
3: All deportation is wrong. Is that something you still believe?
4: That phrase, yes.
3: People who were convicted of breaking U.S. criminal law. Is the deportation of those people wrong?
4: Yes.
1: So that is Chevalier. She also said that she was asked four times by people who wanted to support her if she condemned Hamas and their actions on October 7th, their violence on October 7th against Jewish families in Israel. And she wouldn't do it. She was asked four times. That's Chevalier. All right. So it's not just socialism. And this is part of it as well. Anti-Semitism also rearing its ugly head in these races and in the Democratic Party. A New York City coffee shop banned Jewish Congressman Dan Goldman over his pro-Israel stance, refunding the coffee he had purchased and taunting him in a social media caption that said, among other things, it said, like, it was really creepy. It's like, we saw you. We saw you in our store. And this is the surveillance photo. And then it went on to say, do you see how it doesn't taste like genocide juice? The DOJ is now investigating this incident. I mean, this was just incredibly appalling. Jesse, I want to start with you on this. It's like, Dan Goldman was like led the Trump impeachment. I mean, he has, you know, some would say a pretty good dose of Trump derangement syndrome in many ways. He hates everything Trump, but that is not enough anymore. You have to also be anti-Semitic, anti-Israel, or you're not. It's like a new identity category for politics. Like, then it doesn't matter who you are, or what you believe. If they think you fall into that category, they're going to kick you out of the coffee shop.
5: Yeah, I don't like the Goldman guy very much, but he should be able to buy coffee and not get banned. And they gave him his money back. I mean, what, your money's no good here? They shouldn't do this to guys wearing MAGA hats, or they shouldn't do it to Greg. So I don't like that kind of discrimination. But I will say, when the Democrats screw things up, Democrat voters are going to vote socialist. I'm sorry. Adams blew it. De Blasio blew it. Biden brought all these migrants here, drove up prices, utilities, rent. So Mondani, they're like, I'm going to try a little Mondani. You know, he sounds maybe dumb enough to do something. And so he's kind of like the Muslim Santa Claus. He's got this big bushy beard and he gives you a bunch of free stuff. Socialism, Jessica, does not work. Never has, never will. But if you've been paying attention to the World Cup, all of these Europeans from socialist countries are coming here and they're dumbstruck by American abundance. Dumbstruck. They love our options, the variety, their air conditioning. They even love our petrol prices. That's what they call gasoline in Europe.
6: Because they depend on the Strait of Hormuz.
5: They're even lower here than they are over there. Now, Europe, I think, is ripe for socialism, but so is New York, because you have this huge gap between the rich and the poor that they can exploit. And 40% of New York City is foreign-born. I mean, foreign-born people vote Democrat. They love them. They're also more poor, and so they're more on welfare, so they want to grow the government. 70% of New York City is non-white. Non-white mostly votes Democrats. So you got a guy, foreign-born, not white. He's now mayor, and he's the king. Now, he's screwed a lot of stuff up, but he's got a vibe. And he's made friends with Trump. So if he can just not mess around with the Trump economy, this guy has it all here.
1: Jessica, you know, this is obviously a battle for the heart of the Democratic Party. And it's really, it's pretty vicious. I mean, the coffee shop, I think, is a really good example,

0: of what's going on.
1: The coffee shop is on another level of anti-Semitism, to the point that it has broken through to people that I know who do not pay attention to politics. You know, they're not into the establishment left versus the DSA left. They're like, how is something like this happening?
0: Did they feel that way when Sarah Huckabee got kicked out of restaurants?
1: These are not people that are paying a ton of attention to politics, so they're not, I don't think they know that story. I'm not into anyone being kicked out of a place of business if you are not being rowdy and if you are paying your bill. I thought that Congressman Goldman, who's my congressman, handled that beautifully and, you know, complimented the barista who helped them and said, I was with my 7-year-old daughter and she couldn't have been nicer to us. I think it's a stain that something like that would happen. Mamdani, if this does not go well for him, it will be a major, major setback. And it will call into question a lot of the proverbial riz.
0: Or it might save him in November. It might end up saving him in November if some of them lose.
1: Well, it's a pretty blue city. So it's not as if, I mean, most of these don't even have a Republican challenger. But I think that there is a big difference between, for instance, Claire Valdez, who you played the original clip of, and then Darielisa Chevalier, who's challenging Espalot in New York 13th. I mean, she is dangerous. It seems pretty dumb also. And I don't know why Mamdani would waste capital on that. I think also there's a difference between endorsing in an open seat, which is the situation in New York 7, versus going after sitting congresspeople. And, you know, Hakeem Jeffries has shown a capacity to be able to push Mamdani away from a challenge. He's done that before. They have a decent working relationship. And I think that it reflects really poorly on him. And certainly if you then do that and then you lose, it's going to look even worse.
0: Emily.
2: Yeah, I think I'm horrified by this. I am horrified at when did the Democrat Party normalize monsters like these? And then the New York City mayor has the nerve to call IPAC, a group of monsters. And just to be clear here, so you just mentioned how he endorsed Chevalier over Espalot. Espalot's the chair of the Hispanic caucus in Congress right now. And Chevalier attended a pro-Palestine rally the day after the October 7th attack on Israel. There is no gray area here, in my opinion. It's pretty obvious that these candidates are absolutely disqualified to even run. And yet somehow they're being celebrated and then endorsed by our super smiley, annoying mayor. These people are pro-defund the police. Every deportation is an abomination. They are against prison altogether. They are against everything that makes a society run. And they continue to display such juvenile comments and tendencies and policies like free buses and free houses, not ever explaining how we're going to pay with them. All they say is there's a fascist White House and a trans trope or phobe, and we are supposed to be like, oh, great, you have my vote. This city is going to hell in a handbasket because of the mayor, and I do not understand, you are right, why he is bothering to endorse all of these psychopaths instead of saying, you know what, I'm in the office, I'm going to sit this one out as he should. I hope there's more national leadership that comes out and says all of these people are tragically unqualified and disqualified and turn their backs on everyone. For some reason, they're all celebrated because remember, blue is blue.
0: I think Mamdani's just like, feeling as though he got really lucked out with the Knicks winning. And, you know, he like got the big parade and everything. He's like, now I want all these socialist candidates. I want to pull them up with me.
3: I'm just still thinking of a Muslim Santa. Does he fly the sleigh into the chimney? I don't know. That is a terrible joke that was given to me by my friendly Muslim. Anyway, okay. What is amazing about this is so beneficial to hardcore libs like Dan Goldman. Because he looks less crazy. He's not pro-Israel, okay? When he is flatly asked if Israel has committed genocide, he never says no. He says, we just don't know enough, or absolutely horrific things have happened in Gaza. He is a wuss when it comes to Israel, and still, that is not enough. I don't understand the battle between Democrat socialists and Democrats who are progressive. Where is the daylight between them when you think about it? They almost sound exactly the same. I think it's a fake battle because they win either way. Democrat is in both titles. You know, they want you to think, well, instead of that Democrat socialist, you've got this progressive Democrat. That's like a doctor saying, good news, you don't have Alzheimer's, you have dementia. It's the same villain under a different name.
4: Yeah.
3: Yeah. Yeah, indeed, Emily. By the way, can I just say something? When I was listening to that woman, there is so much anger against human nature. It's like you can't explain it, but when she's talking, she doesn't like human nature. She wants a cap on achievement, and she wants a cushion of free stuff. When you have a cap on achievement and a cushion of free stuff, you are basically training human beings into being pliant house pets. You know, they want you to give up under the disguise as a grievance. That is the scariest thing, how much they enjoy it.
0: So true. That's why communist countries are like, there's no color.
3: Yes.
0: There's no color. Yes. All right, so coming up next, Graham Blattner shares way more information. Oh, please. I mean, do we already get enough? I mean, we can't get the vintage of him in the towel out of our heads. Now we got to think about some sort of sexually transmitted disease that he wants to talk about. That while he is celebrating an endorsement from, Planned Parenthood.
4: But I'm stuck in colder weather. Maybe tomorrow will be better.
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0: Ice Cube's Big 3 is back. The most competitive basketball league on earth is on CBS this Saturday. 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
7: Talk about TMI. We thought we had seen it all from Maine's nipple Nazi, Graham Plattner, from Reddit posts blaming rape victims, disturbing behavior in porta potties, credible allegations of abuse by an ex-girlfriend, and that towel photo. Apparently, all that wins you an endorsement from Planned Parenthood, who are throwing their support behind the scandal-plagued oyster man. And as it turns out, he's no stranger to their services. Watch.
8: I myself, at a younger age, received I got STI checks. At the Portland Planned Parenthood. And it's not an embarrassing thing, it's a smart thing to do, especially when you're younger.
7: Do you buy that he forgot the name of it too? Was that just all part of his ploy to make it seem cute?
9: I don't know. The things they put us through. I was trying to think of what's a more unappealing combination than abortion and Plattner. Okay, abortion, Plattner, and STDs. A Democrat trifecta. The only thing that's missing is, you know, him cradling a trans kid. I don't know. Are we sure Planned Parenthood doesn't offer free Nazi tattoos as well? He's like the gift to heinous men. Why is he talking about STDs? That's the question. The whole game of Planned Parenthood is to never talk about what it is, which killing babies, 434,000 last year, a new record, 34% increase over 10 years. And here I thought that Roe v. Wade was going to just completely end this. But no, they're just killing more than ever. Business is good. And they don't want you to know that because $830 million of your tax

0: money goes to pay for something that you find immoral and evil. I find it immoral and evil, and my tax money is going to that. Lastly, I say this before, but this is a plea to Democrats. Why is Plattner, a Nazi-loving misogynist, still afloat? Because his policies are hard left, and in your existential crisis filter, you believe if Plattner loses, democracy dies. Because that's the reason for everything. They use it no matter what. All I ask is, what if for like 10 minutes you just drop that delusion? If you just said, okay, this one thing that guides every one of my policy, its stupid, insane allegiances, goes away, what would happen to my brain? You will wake up from a blackout. You will go, wow, why am I making these dumb decisions? Why am I siding with a Nazi? Why do I actually believe men in dresses are women? How did I get to this point? It's this delusional filter that has made you go so far astray from your moral center. Just do it for 10 minutes. Ask yourself, what would happen if I didn't believe this? And see what happens to your brain. Good exercise.
1: Not to put too fine a point on this, Martha, but I noticed in the video that the two men behind him didn't laugh or smile at all. And all the women were like,
2: the women are all laughing. Like, he's just made this like really charming, cute joke. What is wrong? I don't understand this. I really don't understand this. And the people that you talk about, Greg, are the people who have elected Susan Collins over the years.
0: Yeah.
2: You know, I mean, she's had a lot of independent support in Maine. She's a moderate Republican. You know, most Republicans vote 100% of the time with President Trump. She's at like 94, which is very high. Yeah. But, you know, he's given her a hard time for the times that that she didn't do that. She's very independent. And she is, you know, the option for these people. And I think you're going to see that, what he just said, you're going to see it all over the Susan Collins ads, along with everything. He has given her this list of things that you're going to be blasted with in Maine over the next several months. Just to answer the question that Greg brought up, is this really where you stand? Is this really who you want to support?
1: Yeah. Jesse, is talking about one's STD is a good way to earn women's approval or votes,
3: Emily,
1: in Maine?
3: You tell me, Emily.
1: The answer is no. No.
3: Obviously, this guy thought he had one. Obviously, this guy thought he was showing symptoms. So he got tested. It's nasty. I don't know anybody with an STD.
0: You need to get out more.
4: Yeah.
3: that's disgusting. I mean, that is disgusting. And what kind of STD is he talking about? AIDS? What the hell is he talking about? Syphilis?
4: Are you 100 years old?
0: Syphilis is returning. Syphilis is
4: Trump
0: returning.
4: Because of RFK Jr.?
0: I don't know.
3: Okay. Trump nailed him. This guy is a pig. P-I-G. There's nothing cool about him. He's sick. I don't even want to go near this crab. Crab. He probably had crabs.
2: Speaking of crabs.
1: Oysters and crabs.
3: Oysterman has crabs.
2: He's a shell fisherman.
3: Oh, man.
2: Oh, man.
1: Help us make sense of this. Everyone is confused by this.
4: The point is,

0: given her this list of things that you're going to be blasted with in Maine over the next several months, just to answer the question that Greg brought up. Is this really where you stand? Is this really who you want to support?
1: Yeah. Jesse is talking about one's STD is a good way to earn women's
2: approval or votes in Maine. You tell me, Emily.
1: The answer is no. No.
2: Obviously, this guy thought he had one. Obviously, this guy thought he was showing symptoms, so he got tested. It's nasty. I don't know anybody with an STD. I don't. I know people.
3: You need to get out more.
1: Yeah.
2: That's disgusting. I mean, that is disgusting. What? And what kind of STD is he talking about? AIDS? The hell is he talking about? Syphilis?
4: What year are you in?
5: 100 years old.
3: Syphilis is returning.
5: Because of RFK Jr.?
3: I don't know.
2: Okay. Trump nailed him. This guy is a pig. P-I-G. There's nothing cool about him. He's sick. I don't even want to go near this crab. Crab. He probably had crabs.
0: Speaking of crabs.
1: Oysters and crabs.
2: The oysterman has crabs.
0: He's a shell fisherman.
2: Oh, man.
1: Help us make sense of this. Everyone is confused by this.
5: The point is that you can go to Planned Parenthood and see a doctor. That's the point that Graham Plattner is making. It is not normal, Jesse, for you to not understand why people get STI checks, especially
2: what's
5: if you...
2: What's STI? It's an STD.
5: Not all.
2: Sexually transmitted
5: disease.
2: Now we
5: say STI. Now,
3: don't you think...
2: What is it now? LGBTQ plus?
5: Infection.
2: We're adding
1: sexually transmitted infection now.
5: Okay.
1: It's like...
5: Anyway, and the point also...
1: It's a stigma.
5: Is that...
0: Oh, my God.
5: Susan Collins puts herself out there and says, I'm so moderate, as Martha pushed her on yesterday, 94% with Trump. If you are not happy with the direction of the country and you see that same old Susan Collins now votes with...
3: You would vote for a Nazi.
5: More. He's obviously not a Nazi. Well,
3: you are making excuses for a guy with a Nazi tattoo on, you're Jewish.
5: I have
3: to point it out. It blows my mind.
2: No, you can't say Jewish, Greg.
3: Okay.
5: You can't say Jewish about actions of the Israeli government. Why is this so hard for you to understand?
2: Why can't you talk about his STDs.
5: I am.
2: This is not about Susan Collins.
5: It is. The race is about Susan Collins versus...
2: who thought he had a sexually transmitted disease and told the whole country.
3: This is the greatest segment ever.
2: What a dumb guy.
5: Are you kidding?
3: I think the bigger thing is...
2: I'm kidding.
3: No,
0: I don't understand how you can...
3: Jesse,
0: you don't see that this is
3: Jesse,
0: so unappealing.
3: All of these practices at Planned Parenthood are going away except for abortion. All of these things that they offer in terms of screenings are in big decline. Look at the data. It's only about abortion and they can't say it.
0: And abortion has gone up since the Dobbs decision.
3: Yes.
0: So all the people we were told weren't going to be able to get one,
5: That's because of mifepristone.
0: More are getting them.
5: That is not because of what's going on at Planned Parenthood. Parenthood. Right. That's because abortion, the abortion pill. Do you know what that is?
1: Yes, it's via the mail. It's murdering via mail.
2: It's legal in Maine. And Planned Parenthood's been defunded
5: Kavanaugh,
2: federally,
5: Jessica.
2: So why is Planned Parenthood,
5: even though she said she was pro-choice,
2: even involved?
5: Was a deciding vote in abortion going away in many states? 13
3: you would
5: of which
3: vote for Plattner, is what you're saying.
5: I'm not saying that. I don't vote.
3: Then say I wouldn't vote for Plattner. Say that.
5: I would struggle.
3: Oh my! A guy with a Nazi tattoo.
2: Wow! Wow, Jessica. Maybe you will burn that cross later.
1: All right, guys. Coming up next, snooty libs are losing it over World Cup fans who actually like America.
3: That's the crazy.

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0: News. I'm Sue Guzman. Three far-left progressive candidates endorsed by Mayor Mamdani in New York sweeping their primary races Tuesday. And Alan Wilson, defendant Lieutenant Governor Pamela Evatt for the GOP nomination for South Carolina governor. The president pushing his own election priorities with Congress ahead of the midterms.
1: President Trump fixated on a singular goal.
2: We have to pass the Save America Act, which is voter ID, which is proof of citizenship.
1: But he's not getting his way. The president is exasperated at nomination, the Senate struggling Department to approve the bill.
0: Fox's Chad Pergram, a legal setback for the Trump administration regarding immigration law.
3: A federal judge in California issuing a nationwide injunction blocking immigration and customs enforcement officials from arresting individuals suspected of being in the U.S. illegally at or near immigration courthouses.
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1: and that'll be me.
0: Nora Jones,
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0: Norway fans doing the Viking row in Times Square as the Libs crash out over the sight of World Cup foreigners enjoying America. The Atlantic writing this, quote, "The feel-good story of the World Cup is too good to be true." And some whack jobs rooting for Iran to win the World Cup. Jessica, it is nice to see all these Europeans who the Democrats admire for their socialism and great taste come here and love capitalism and American taste, isn't it?
1: Norway isn't a socialist country. They just have health care and, like, decent quality of life.
0: They call themselves a socialist country.
1: Okay. Anyway, I love it. Okay. The Viking army on the subway was my favorite, though, how they were doing it there. I have full World Cup fever. I sent you another post from that amazing Japanese writer talking about going to In-N-Out Burger.
0: Love it.
1: And he said, I don't know what this give me the animal is, but
2: yes.
1: Give it to me.
2: Yes.
1: It's just...
0: Animal
1: stay
0: style.
1: Forever.
0: Stay forever.
1: And vote Democrat.
0: The Europeans can stay forever, not the black and brown people. That's very racist.
1: What?
0: What about you, Emily?
2: I love them so much. I love the Tartan Army, too. And I'm like, next to Team USA, I want one of them to win because I just love them so much. And also, I love that everyone's happy. I love that in the city around here, there's good juju and, like, there's not, like, J-U. And there's not, like, I don't know. It's just all happy. It's like watching New York back in the day, you know? No one's getting, like, beaten. It's like, I'm just seeing them doing, like, raw. Like, I'm like, yeah, I love it. I love it. I love them.
0: Do you have World Cup fever, Martha?
3: Yeah, I mean, I think something's happening in the country. I think it started with the Knicks. I thought that the UFC event was very patriotic and well done. I think this is amazing. I mean, how sad and depressed do you have to be at the Atlantic to not be able to look at this and just say,

0: Ice Cube's Big 3 is back. The most competitive basketball league on earth is on CBS this Saturday. Big 3 All-Star Dwight Howard and the LA Riot take on Greg Monroe and the Dallas Power. Then Coach Rick Mahorn, Sensation Nazir Kaur, and the Detroit Amps look to protect home court against back-to-back MVP Michael Beasley and the defending champs Miami 305. The game played the way you love. 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
3: Democrat.
4: The Europeans can stay forever, not the black and brown people. That's very racist.
3: What?
4: What about you, Emily?
5: I love them so much. I love the Tartan Army, too. And I'm like, next to Team USA, I want one of them to win because I just love them so much. And also, I love that everyone's happy. I love that in the city around here, there's good juju and, like, there's not, like, J-U. And there's not, like, I don't know. It's just all happy. It's like watching New York back in the day. You know, no one's getting, like, beaten. It's like I'm just seeing them doing, like, raw. Like, I'm like, yeah, I love it. I love them.
4: Do you have World Cup fever, Martha?
6: Yeah, I mean, I think something's happening in the country. I think it started with the Knicks. I thought that the UFC event was very patriotic and well done. I think this is amazing. I mean, how sad and depressed do you have to be at the Atlantic to not be able to look at this and just say, you know, this is great. People are feeling good. My favorite thing is the organic nature of the creation of Take Me Home Country Roads as the anthem of the U.S. soccer team just came out of nowhere. I mean, apparently they had some song that they hope will be their anthem. People just singing Take Me Home, John Denver. I feel like I'm in, like, my parents' car in, like, you know, eighth grade going on a vacation. What could be better?
4: Greg, you into it?
7: I thought I had World Cup fever. Then I went to Planned Parenthood. It's all good. But it's interesting. You know, our feel-good stories are liberals' feel bad stories. Mm-hmm. And I was trying to figure out what is a feel good story for the libs. That is when they can create a fake victim of American oppression and anoint them an award or a job or a role in a Disney film. That is their feel good story. Their feel bad stories are anything associated with our founders, our economic system, or any evidence of prosperity or achievement, somebody doing well, the world's first trillionaire. Very feel-bad story. That's how I feel about it. Now, if you'll excuse me, I'm going to sit.
5: Did you guys see that Seattle article where that guy literally wrote that he couldn't root for Team America, Team USA in the World Cup because of Donald Trump? Like, that is where those libs are.
4: Mm-hmm.
7: No offense.
6: They also said they were lied to because they said, all I see is ice in the newspapers and the media in Europe. And they're like, we got here. We expected to be met by ice, but we weren't at all. They said, this is the America that we were promised growing up.
4: Aw, nice. Isn't that a sweet feel-good story, Jessica? Say
3: Why
4: it
3: are you
4: so.
3: Guys acting? Like, also, most of the people in sports media who are obsessed with this are liberals.
4: Okay.
3: Atlanta? Sorry that didn't help you.
4: Right.
3: Sports media.
6: All good.
3: Not
6: all
3: one
4: good. Say
3: we're
4: right. Jessica.
3: Not
4: coming up next, find out why you can never remember names.
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5: You're not rude if you forget names the first time. Psychology says that your brain simply didn't encode the name before the conversation moved on because it's just not that interesting. This is a bit of a relief to me, Emily.
6: Totally. This sounds terrible, but here's the thing. This is where you can be rude, is how you ask the person, remind me your name. So if someone forgets my name, no problem. But if you say, like, what's your name again? Then I'm like, you can remember it. Or if they're like, I'm so sorry, what's your name? Then it's like, Emily, and it's no problem.
7: Yeah, I think that thing works, though, where they say to say it like three times in your head as you're looking at the person, because we all do it, but they do explain it perfectly because you're thinking about the conversation and then you realize, oh, my gosh, they just said their name and I didn't get there. Yeah. What's your name?
8: Well, if I don't remember your name, it's because you were named incorrectly. Okay. So a fat guy named Tim, wrong. His name should be Bob, obviously. A skinny guy named Pat. Makes no sense. It has to be Jim. You know, slim vowels, slim names, pudgy body, pudgy vowel.
6: Are we named?
8: It's universal. People at home are going, finally, thank you for saying what's been in my mind for years. Skinny guy's named Pat. What?
6: That's true.
5: Is that how you think about it too, Jesse?
9: Very closely. If I see a skinny guy and I forget his name, I just call him Slim.
8: Yes.
9: Just give him a nickname. It's like
7: there
9: I see,
7: you go.
9: Like
7: there
9: an Irish
7: go.
9: Guy with
7: greeting.
9: Red hair, I just call him Red. Hey,
7: so
9: Red,
7: degrading.
9: What's up? And he thinks we're close.
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23: 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There are exemptions, including for people with certain medical issues, pregnant women, and caregivers of disabled people. And Nebraska will review eligibility every 6 months. 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
1: Birthdays. One more thing. I go first tonight. Great show. Kat Timpf, Brian Kilmeade, Joe DeVito, Tom Salue. Lovely. Let's do this. Greg's Itchy Panda News. Well, this panda needs a handa. Take a look. Look at him. Oh, that's got to feel good. They frequently scratch and roll in dirt and rub against trees to relieve their itchy skin. And their flexible bodies, Martha, and long hind legs allow them to reach almost every part of their torso. Sorry. Look at that. Oh, that's great. They also can grab sticks and twigs to pleasure themselves, or scratch, rather. Yeah, and it repels bugs. Isn't that adorable? Too bad they don't mate. Jesse.
2: Like the Russian twist.
3: Yeah, exactly.
2: I didn't know what that is, Greg, but it's an abdominal workout.
3: Exactly.
2: Tonight, Jesse Waters Primetime, we have Kelsey Grammer. Also, we have some video of some alleged vandalism taking place at the reflecting pool. 8 p.m.
4: Alleged.
1: All right.
4: You come from my canoeist.
1: Jessica.
4: All right. Coachella took place this past Saturday in Colorado Springs. Hundreds of dogs and their families gathered for the city's largest dog pool party. The dogs participated in diving as well as enjoying food and listening to live music. The event was a blast, I am told.
1: Martha.
3: All right, so one Vietnam veteran is proving why it's never too late to achieve your dreams. Almost six decades after he dropped out of high school, 80-year-old Charlie Whaley, he served 23 years in the Army, in the Navy, excuse me, and he just got his college degree in criminal justice, graduated cum laude, and I spoke with him today for the Untold Story podcast. Watch.
5: Both my boys have degrees, and, you know, I kind of felt like the black sheep, so I said, I'm going to go get me one.
3: Congratulations, Charlie.
1: Hey, Emily, do you have any birthdays?
6: I do, everybody. A very happy birthday to Korean War U.S. Army veteran Salvatore Paldino, who just celebrated his 98th birthday alongside his family at a very special place, my dad's winery, where every row of grapes has a plaque honoring a U.S. veteran, starting with my dad. So that was him celebrating next to his plaque. 98 years young, sir. Thank you for your service.
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7: Two Democrats in Congress primaried out in New York City. I'm Dave Anthony, Fox News, by progressive socialist candidates backed by the city's socialist mayor.
8: Zora Mamdani says the results of Tuesday's primaries were the beginning of a political movement. One of the far-left candidates he backed beat a five-term incumbent in New York's 13th congressional district. Congressman Adriano Espaillat, the chair of the Hispanic Congressional Caucus, lost his seat to Democratic socialist Darielisa Avila Chevalier. In New York's 10th congressional district, Mamdani backed progressive leader Brad Lander, ousted Congressman Dan Goldman, who was the lead prosecutor in Trump's first impeachment trial.
7: That's Fox's Madeline Rivera. A third socialist candidate won the Democratic primary for another New York congressional district, Claire Valdez.
9: Abolish ICE. Free Palestine.
7: All three of those winners face Republicans who were unopposed in November, but the districts are heavily Democratic. In South Carolina, a Trump-backed Republican beat another that the president had also endorsed in a runoff for governor. Alan Wilson will next face Democrat Jermaine Johnson. The UN's nuclear watchdog says the U.S. is right about a concession in the deal with Iran that Iran had denied.
10: Today, the head of the IAEA said there will be inspections of Iranian nuclear sites, marking a major milestone in the negotiations between the United States and Iran. He said the priority remains locating the highly enriched uranium that is currently buried inside of Iranian territory.
7: Fox's Trey Yingston, Tel Aviv, asked for when those nuclear inspectors will get inside Iran. President Trump told reporters in Pennsylvania, where

0: He went to tout American manufacturing.
1: There's no rush, but they'll be on the ground at the appropriate time.
0: The president posted on Truth Social the Senate's vote, joining the House approving a resolution aiming to limit his war powers is meaningless, but it makes his job more difficult, calling for Senate Republicans losers for joining Democrats. In another Truth Post,
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1: The Iran conflict and keeping shipping flowing through the Strait of Hormuz will be discussed today at the White House when NATO leader Mark Rutte goes for talks with President Trump. And then tonight, we'll hear from the president, kicking off the Great American State Fair with a rally on the National Mall, which will include an Air Force flyover.
2: The F-16 commander is Major Taylor Heister, who joined Fox's America's Newsroom Tuesday.
3: We'll be over Washington, D.C. just after the president's remarks.
2: And Major Heister admits there is a bit of excitement involved for him and his team.
3: I remember as a little boy seeing flyovers or seeing fighter jets fly around Washington, D.C. or wherever, just imagining that I could be there and then to have that opportunity as an American that grew up and wanted to do that as special. So it is a rush for sure.
2: He added that opportunities like that are reflective of what the country represents.
3: I think that promise that America offers you that where you start doesn't necessarily determine where you end up is exactly what the founding fathers had in mind. So what a special time to be part of it.
2: The Great American State Fair opens to the public Thursday. Kevin Uretsky, Fox News.
1: On Wall Street, stock futures are mixed the day after a sell-off. The Dow only dropped 45 points, but the Nasdaq plunged 579. Another soccer star shines at the World Cup, Cristiano Ronaldo for Portugal.
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5: The call on Fox. Ronaldo with the goal in the sixth minute against Uzbekistan, and it was a big one, as the 41-year-old is now the first player to score in six different World Cup tournaments. But he wasn't done there, as he tacked on one more in the 39th minute. Portugal won the game 5-0. Tony Genualdo, Fox News.
1: Croatia beat Panama 1-0. Colombia topped Congo by the same score. England and Ghana tied 0-0. The NBA draft started last night with round one. The first pick, the Washington Wizards took A.J. Dabanca.
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4: Wednesday, June 24th, 2026. I'm Bill Malugin. Frustration is growing amongst communities as thousands of data centers pop up all around the country with no end in sight. How can we power the future of AI without ignoring the voices next door?
5: AI gives opportunity, but if you use a screwdriver like a hammer, it doesn't work well.
6: I'm Dave Anthony. 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
7: It makes noise, it gets attention to be focused on the things that separate us, but they really aren't very important at the end of the day. 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
6: We speak with Kelsey Grammer.
8: And I'm Jason Chaffetz. I've got the final word on the Fox News Rundown.
4: There's a nationwide backlash against data centers, the large facilities that store the servers, storage drives, and networking equipment needed to make artificial intelligence work. Growing concerns about them could become a major issue as we head to the midterm elections this fall, as voters blame them for higher energy and water prices and put pressure on local leaders to keep the structures out of their communities. Earlier this month, Monterey Park in Southern California approved a ballot measure that permanently prohibits data centers within city limits. Nashville put a temporary pause on the construction of them. And back in March, Vermont Senator Bernie Sanders teamed up with New York Congresswoman Alexandria Ocasio-Cortez to introduce the Artificial Intelligence Data Center Moratorium Act, which would pause construction until certain safeguards could be put in place.
9: We are at the beginning of the most profound technological revolution in world history. A moratorium will give us time. Time to understand the risks.
4: However, Virginia Senator Mark Warner says it's already too late.
10: I don't think it's going to stop the march of AI. This genie is out of the bottle.
4: Supporters claim the facilities bring in jobs, tax revenue, and economic development. And with China rapidly growing out their AI infrastructure, some even argue data centers are necessary for national security. So how do we find the balance between economic growth and local needs?
5: As the lieutenant governor of Florida, I serve 23 and a half million people. We will always prioritize Florida and America first. Hard stop, right?
4: Florida Republican Lieutenant Governor Jay Collins is running for governor in the Sunshine State.
5: When it comes to data centers, there's three basic approaches. There's the raise the flag and let it rip. That's not going to work in Florida. You know, you just can't have unfettered growth, unchecked, right? There's the moratorium side where people are shutting this down completely. They want to have a statewide moratorium. I'm not sure that's the right approach either. I'm a guardrail guy. Look, I protect our people. Zero energy transfer to the people, zero water degradation to the people, and I want complete transparency and clarity with who the customer is when it comes to these data centers. You got to know the facts and make a decision as a local community.
4: And I understand you've got something of a six-point plan if you're governor of Florida on how to handle these data centers. What are some of those points?
5: Yeah, so I just gave you the first three right there. And we'll be releasing this here in a little bit on our extension thereof. Mm-hmm. But the other three that we're talking about primarily go into AI. You've got to really understand what AI is and how it's being utilized as a tool. You know, AI gives opportunity. But if you use a screwdriver like a hammer, it doesn't work well, right? So look, the first thing is AI, you've got to have that filter, that brain, that algorithmic system up front be data pure. As a Green Beret, having deployed around the globe,

0: If I wanted to change how a state or nation thought, I would use AI. I wouldn't pick up a rifle. Over time, it adapts and changes the lexicon of the industry and everything else. It's got to be on our terms. Number two, the suicidal, homicidal ideation, there's got to be accountability. That cannot happen. And the third thing is this: you got to have a person in the loop. You do. AI is a tool. It doesn't replace people. It doesn't understand the dynamic of what we bring to the table.
1: So a little bit earlier this month, Fox News did a poll asking folks if they'd like to have data centers in their area, in their neighborhood, in their city. Only 32% of the respondents said they would support having a data center near them. When you go around the state of Florida, what do you hear from people?
0: People are concerned. What they're worried about is this short-term bump in growth, and you're trading it for long-term degradation in the community. People are very concerned about AI and the impact, the cyber footprint of our families and our kids. Have we ever thought about and talked about on a regular basis how big the cyber footprint is for kindergartners through 12th grade, just in primary school? The frontal lobes haven't developed. They're at risk every day, and it's compounding on a daily and monthly basis. It's hard. We got to get that under wraps. They want to protect our people, protect our state, and they want to treat it like a tool. But it's got to be on our terms, on Florida's terms. And this should be a very focused, state-driven issue.
1: So one of your opponents in the race for governor is Congressman Byron Donalds. I understand you've been wanting to debate him. He's been refusing to do so, apparently made comments saying that doing a debate with you would be akin to doing a participation trophy. You had a viral moment at a press conference recently. You're a Green Beret. You've got a Purple Heart. You've been in combat. You took off your prosthetic leg. You banged it on the table and basically said, "Here's my participation trophy." What's your message to Byron Donalds?
0: Get in the ring. What are you scared of? If you're that far ahead and you think you're the man, show the world that you're the man. Until then, don't be chicken. It's okay. We'll be there waiting.
1: The polls show him right now with quite a sizable lead over you. How do you plan to chip into that and eventually reverse that?
0: Well, I remind people that we're actually doing pretty well in the polls when you compare 8 years ago to today with where Congressman Ron DeSantis was. More money, more support, and very similarly, he was not winning the race. Adam Putnam, our ag commissioner, was. 8 years before that, our attorney general, McCollum, was in the exact same boat, front runner, all the endorsements, all the money, and nobody'd heard of a healthcare guy named Rick Scott. History shows us that the first person in, or the person who thinks they're winning, doesn't always win in Florida. Actually, history shows us it's quite the opposite.
1: And speaking of Governor DeSantis, he has not yet made an endorsement in your race. Would you like to see him make a decision here?
0: Well, look, I talk to the governor regularly. I am his lieutenant governor. When he handpicked me to be his lieutenant governor, he said, "Jay is day one ready. If something happens to me, he can lead this state right now." The governor and I are in great space. I know where he is. And when he decides to jump into this race, you'll have no doubt that he's in. And when he's ready, I'm sure he'll make the appropriate decision.
1: So we already talked about data centers. What are a few other things that, are the biggest issues you think are facing Florida right now? Some of the main pillars, if you're elected, that you want to focus on when you take office?
0: Well, look, the number one thing we could talk about is affordability. And as a Republican and as a conservative, we have to grab the narrative on this. We have allowed the left to define the terms. Affordability, the American dream, can never be predicated on just getting by. And just having enough. You got to blow the roof off this. More opportunity, better jobs. Yes, save money with insurance and property tax relief. We're doing both in dropping those down in Florida. But more opportunity for the next generation. We've got to be just frenetic, driven, resolute in making sure that we put more opportunity and more jobs for the next generation. Education reciprocally has to be aligned. What I want to talk about is taking our commerce system, our entire economy, $1.8 trillion, align that with education. Let's do gap analysis and project on a 1, 3, 5, 10, and 15-year basis where the jobs are, where they see them going, and let's be completely, even radically transparent with the people so they can make defined decisions. I think it's time for Florida to move to classical education as a state. I think you have a great citizen, great opportunities, and to be clear, I don't want our kids to be competitive. I want them to win. I hate losing. I expect to win, and I want them to win when they get in there. But there has been an inherent bias in terms of a bachelor's, a master's, or a PhD. There is no one size fits all. Whether you want to get a job, go into the trades, be an entrepreneur, or get a degree, excellence must be demanded in all of those. So it's time to bring the trades back in 11th to 12th grade, open that up for apprenticeship in every high school, and align people with real opportunities.
1: You know, in recent years, we've seen so many people, thousands upon thousands, moving to Florida, you know, leaving these blue states with high crime, high taxes, moving to Florida where there's no state income tax. It's a law and order state. So many people consider Governor DeSantis to be such a strong, effective, conservative governor, and people are flocking to the Sunshine State. If you're elected and you succeed Governor DeSantis, how do you plan to maintain that momentum?
0: Look, Governor DeSantis is a generational leader. And I'll tell you the same thing I say kind of tongue in cheek with him. My job is to make sure he finishes as the best governor in Florida's history. And I think quite likely in America's history. And then to make him the second best governor. Look, you have to fight. You got to push. You got to remind yourself you have two ears and one mouth for a reason, right? You got to listen to the people, understand where the gaps are. And the thing I love about Governor DeSantis, and this is just, it's incredible. The man works day in, day out, every single day for the people of Florida, that executive energy, understanding that you got to be on the ground. But in terms of making my footprint and taking this thing forward, you can expect an extension of that on the ground leadership of DeSantis. A little bit different. He's got far better hair. I have a better beard game. But, you know, in the end, we're going to have to be prepared for the next hard thing. He wasn't America's governor until COVID happened. Mm. You have to have that moral compass, the capability, the experience to step in and lead, because when you're tested, it could change the lives of 23.5 million people. So you better have someone who's day one ready. There is no bullpen to warm up as governor.
1: One of the things Governor DeSantis has really planted the flag on is cooperation with President Trump's immigration enforcement agenda, right? A lot of cooperation with ICE, letting his local sheriffs cooperate with 287G, working with them in the jails, with the state troopers. If you're elected, obviously your term would bleed past 2028, when perhaps we might have a Democrat president of the United States. If the political winds shift and, you know, there's a Democrat president, or maybe Democrats take back the House and Senate and they're really wanting to curtail immigration enforcement, how are you going to work with ICE in that kind of an environment?
0: Well, look, I am exactly who I've always been. I say what I mean what I say, and I get things done. I'm a God-fearing, gun-loving, bacon-eating, freedom-defending, one-legged Green Beret, right? That's who I am. I've always been a warrior. I'm a defender. I'm a protector. We're going to work with our law enforcement across the board. Our 287G agreements, we're not going to relent. We're a republic for a reason. You want strong leaders who are intentional, who understand the values of your people and our nation, to lead in that moment? Because to your point, if something shifts and we lose the presidency, God forbid, we got to have good governors, leaders who are willing to do the right thing. And this is a law and order state. You have to stand with them. If you mess with our law enforcement on any level, we're going to find you. You're going to get your time in court. You're going to get accused. You're going to get your time, and you're going to get held accountable. If you are, in fact, guilty, we don't play around with that. Mm-hmm. We will always stand strong in immigration. We will always be a tough on crime state. We're always going to be that state that leads. And functionally, when Florida leads, America wins. We are the conservative proving grounds of America. That will not change under my watch.
1: All right, last question. We'll let you go. For any Floridians who are listening to this or watching this right now, what's your message to them?
0: My message is simple. Leadership matters. In a time when the world is falling apart and the freedom and the things that we love in America is so apparent and so obvious, we need to protect every single state. And right here in Florida, we've had Governor Ron DeSantis leading the way as the greatest state and the greatest nation on God's green earth. We have to pick a leader. This race is not over. It is not something that's just mailed in or people get to choose not to be a part of because they said it's over. The voice is yours. The choice is yours. Pick a leader as your next governor who knows how to win the state, who knows how to lead, and ultimately cares more about you than their accolades online. That's exactly who I am. You want to learn more? Go to J for Florida. That's JAYFOR Florida.com. Follow us on Twitter and all of the other online social media tools. That's Jay Collins, FL. We're prepared day one. That's what I would tell them.
1: Any message for Byron Donalds?
0: In the ring. We'll see you on the debate stage. I'm ready. When are you?
1: All right. Got to leave it there. Florida Lieutenant Governor Jay Collins, thank you for your time again. And once again, thank you for your service to this country as well. We greatly appreciate it.
0: God bless, brother. Thank you.
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1: Good morning. It's Wednesday, June 24th. This is the Fox News Rundown. I'm Sue Guzman. In New York City, progressive Democrats, backed by the city's socialist mayor, won their primary races Tuesday, including two who bested longtime Democratic incumbents. Fox's Brian Yenes.
2: That's three big wins in three congressional House primaries by far-left candidates endorsed by Democratic socialist Zohran Mamdani. For Mamdani, it solidifies his power in the Democratic Party and underscores the fact that he imposed major losses to the Democratic Party's establishment. In New York 13, Espaillat, the chair of the Hispanic Congressional Caucus, loses his seat to Mamdani-backed Democratic Socialist Daria Lisa Avila Chevalier. Chevalier wants to abolish ICE in prisons and says all deportations are wrong, even for convicted murderers. She led anti-Israel protests at Columbia University.
1: In South Carolina, Attorney General Alan Wilson was the winner of the GOP governor's runoff election, defeating Lieutenant Governor Pamela Evatt. President Trump initially backed her in the early days of that race, but ultimately endorsed both of them. Iran denying claims by Vice President J.D. Vance that nuclear inspectors will be allowed back into the country. And President Trump is disputing Iran's claims, saying those inspections will happen.
3: The president also says major progress has been made following the U.S. military's actions against Iran. Meantime, Iran's president says discussions about the regime's missiles program is off the table. Also, the IDF says it killed two Hezbollah militants in southern Lebanon who crossed into the security zone. And Rubio went on to say that this is an issue that will be addressed at the appropriate time during these negotiations.
1: Fox's Christina Coleman. Meanwhile, the head of the UN's nuclear agency signaled Wednesday that Iran's nuclear energy enrichment sites would be visited by his inspectors. NATO Secretary General Mark Rutte will meet with President Trump today to discuss, among other things, Iran.
4: I think the president is doing exactly what is needed, degrading Iran's nuclear capability. Could you imagine if Iran would get its hands on the nuclear weapon?
1: Rutte says he fully supports the president, calling Iran an exporter of chaos. President Trump headlining a 250th anniversary rally tonight on the National Mall. Fox's Jared Halpern reports from the White House.
5: The president is kicking off the Great American State Fair tonight with what he is calling a rally to end all rallies. President Trump announced he would headline the event after several performers backed out. In a social media post, the president says instead he'll be joined by just a few speakers and musical performances by Lee Greenwood, Christopher Macchio, and several military bands. It is the first of two rallies President Trump has planned over the next 2 weeks. On July 4th, he says he will also host a rally-style event during military flyovers and a huge fireworks show. At the White House, Jared Halpern, Fox News.
1: A major heat wave crippling parts of Europe, with France reporting its hottest day ever, prompted the Eiffel Tower and the Louvre Museum to restrict hours. Forecasters say the heat is expected to stick around through the weekend. Red alerts have also been issued in Spain and the United Kingdom. Guard ceremonies canceled at Buckingham Palace over concerns for the horses. I'm Sue Guzman on the Fox News Rundown.
0: This is the Fox News Rundown.

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2: 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Economists believe sales improve from April. Chipmaker Micron Technology reports earnings today. Lou Bassanese, market watcher and Fox contributor, says he is buying the dips, and he believes this week's chip stock sell-off was overdone.
3: If we want to do a whodunit, right, what's causing this? Is it 10-year treasuries? Nope, down below 4.5%. You've been always on that, right? Watch the treasury yields. Is it earnings? No, they're growing at a rapid clip. NVIDIA, the leader of this, is trading, you know, at 200% earnings growth. Is it valuations? No. NVIDIA is trading at 23 times. Micron is trading at 10 times forward earnings. So this is just investors and analysts going, it's too good to be true.
2: Also reporting earnings today, Paychex, Trip.com, and Jefferies Financial. That's your Fox Business Report. I'm Jenny Coselda. Invested in you.
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4: We're only a week and a half away.

0: from the big America 250 celebration marking the famous Declaration of Independence, July 4th, 1776. But, of course, as we know, it took a war to win that freedom.
1: On July 2nd, 1775, General George Washington, the newly elected commander-in-chief of the Continental Army, embarks on the final leg of his journey north from Philadelphia. Ahead of him, in Cambridge, Massachusetts, waits an army he's never met, and a war that's begun without him.
0: And that war wasn't just won on the battlefield. We fought at sea, too.
2: He tells merchant ships, arm yourself, attack British shipping, keep whatever you want.
3: In 18th century warfare, governments could license private ships as warships, and these were called privateers. There was no American Navy. These privateers filled that gap of creating pressure on the British commercial networks away from American shores.
0: That's from a Fox Nation series titled The Patriot War. The first three episodes are already available, focused on George Washington, Thomas Jefferson, and Alexander Hamilton. Three more are coming this Sunday on Fox Nation, all of them hosted by actor Kelsey Grammer.
4: I'm a pretty dedicated fan of what the Founding Fathers set up in this country, and I have lived a lifetime of being grateful for it.
0: Of course, famous for Cheers and Frasier on TV, Kelsey Grammer is also in a new movie coming out next week about George Washington.
4: We make some mistakes from time to time. We've, you know, overcorrected a few times. We've certainly been involved in some things that, you know, make Americans shudder. But at the foundation of our nation is the same heartbeat of freedom that beat in the hearts of our founding fathers. And I think almost everybody understands that.
5: We're at a divided...
4: Everybody feels it.
5: We're at a divided time in our country politically. Of course, we have been a lot in 250 years. Do you think that people can put that aside and celebrate on July 4 and as we get closer to it?
4: Well, I hope so. But, you know, some people won't. It's okay. We don't really need them. There's plenty of people who still love this country. It's funny, you know, Thomas Paine, who wrote Common Sense and the Sunshine Patriot, one of his greatest quotations. But he also wrote another thing about everything is calumny. And that was 250 years ago, basically. And calumny is just gossip. Calumny is slander. And they were doing the same things back then that we're doing now. Politically, people score points by making you hate each other. And we want to get those kind of people out of politics. But you know what? They're with us no matter what. And we just hope that the prevailing wisdom in terms of our political scenery, and that means personalities, basically, is that they do have a commitment to love and to love this country and to love one another. And I think that is at the foundation of all Americans. And you know what?

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3: New one that you're doing is the Patriot War. You have some new episodes coming Sunday. Martha Washington, Benedict Arnold, and toward the end with the victory in the end and the birth of the nation. When you go back, what you look at George Washington a lot, and that was the first one, the episode that's already out. What stands out to you? I mean, everyone knows he's the father of our country, first president, the commander. What about him made him what he was?
4: Well, you know what? It's a There's great tragedy in his youth. It seems that people of remarkable accomplishment tend to have a challenging life as a child to point to. He certainly did. He experienced great loss early on in his life. He experienced loss of love. But he was also a classicist. He understood and was conversant with the great philosophers and Roman times and Roman writers and Cato and Plutarch. And there's several others. But, you know, they're sort of foundational philosophical principled people that present ideas about freedom, and that light in him was something he was willing to die for and fight for so that other people would understand it. And that is a remarkable thing. Those people keep occurring in our society. They keep coming up. We still find them in the hearts and minds of the people who are in our the services, the armed services of our country. They have this dream in an active way, and they pass it to us. And it's the greatest gift in the world. And George Washington is that guy. He set that example. And Thomas Jefferson wrote the greatest political document probably in man's history. And it had never been thought of before, where there was a land of no kings. And it was a land dedicated to the people. The people run it. And that's something Washington has to remember.
3: Yeah. Well, of course, he had to deal with others in that time, too. Alexander Hamilton, that's episode 3 in the Patriot War. He's a big factor in working with Washington. What was their relationship like?
4: Well, they worked hand in hand a lot of the time, because George Washington understood the brilliance of Alexander Hamilton in terms of organizational skills. He was very, very good with that, and also understood that he was dedicated. You know, he comes from the same kind of background. He had a challenged youth. It was a sad, sad story, but he rose above it because he wanted to make something of himself. And there's no place like America to do that. George Washington recognized it and actually gave him a couple of assignments he wasn't happy about, but Alexander Hamilton got through it. And thank goodness, because he was an important participant in our living culture today.
3: The first episode that comes out Sunday is on Martha Washington. And what's her role as we're at war with Britain and we have that awful winter?
4: Right. We do discuss it in the show itself. I mean, Martha she was hands-on. She was in the trenches, basically, and she was a source of great inspiration for a lot of the soldiers. So she played her part as well. And I do think they did a nice job memorializing her participation in George Washington's approach to fighting the revolution. I think there was a symbiotic relationship between them, one of respect, mutuality, that made them a pretty powerful couple. And he, of course, was, you know, an obstinate fighter, courageous man, courage being the greatest of all virtues. And he stuck with Martha. Martha stuck with him. I mean, it's a nice relationship to point to for us. And I think it's a nice episode in the sequence of shows that we did this time. I mean, I've been doing this for a while. I love this this story of America, and I love being a part of it. I love being this sort of herald that
3: And nothing was easy, as you've
5: information.
3: As you've gone through all these, nothing's been easy in this whole process, even in that war. And Benedict Arnold is featured in the next two episodes that you'll boast on Sunday.

0: great for the U.S. in this fight, and until he wasn't.
1: Yeah. Same thing, same set of issues. He just wanted to be recognized. He had a tortured relationship with his dad. I mean, these things, it's nice to humanize all these people, but Benedict Arnold is the wound, you know, is the wound in George Washington's heart, I think. I mean, I actually played Washington when Aidan Quinn did Benedict Arnold, and it was 20, 25 years ago in Ireland, we shot, and that betrayal, I mean, that his best friend, basically, was going to kill him. He was going to turn him over to the Brits, and they were going to hang him.
0: That's crazy.
1: And make an example of him and destroy the revolution. And that I think that probably hurt him more than anybody ever realized.
0: Yeah. Well, imagine if that had happened. I mean, who knows where we would be?
1: Yeah.
0: I mean, it's really fascinating to think. You have a movie. You talked about you played Washington. Young Washington is coming out in July 3rd, right? Is that coming out right before our 250?
1: I play Lord Fairfax in it just before the 250th anniversary on the 3rd of July. Lord Fairfax sent George Washington out to the Ohio Territories, where basically a world war began as a result of some of his decisions, Fort Necessity and stuff. But George cut his teeth on this and, you know, lost a battle, but did something so heroic in the process that what's great about being in this movie is there's stories in it that people just don't know in America. And I don't know why we stopped teaching them. But when you realize the kind of towering, heroic image that this guy, George Washington, actually filled to a fare-thee-well, it's extraordinary. So when I arrived on set in Ireland, I said to them, you guys are going to do the bullet holes, right? And they said, oh, yeah, we're doing the bullet holes. Now, most people don't know about the bullet holes, but I think it's as many as 50 holes went through his coat and his hat during one of these battles.
0: 50?
1: And he wasn't wounded once. It's extraordinary.
0: That is fascinating.
1: And sometime later, a group of Native Americans got together and wanted to tell him, you know, we were aiming right at you. We were going to kill you. We were told to kill you. And you're here. That means you have a great destiny ahead of you.
0: Well, the movie is coming out. It's Young Washington. It'll be out July 3rd. The Fox Nation special, The Patriot War, episodes 4, 5, and 6, they're going to come out on Sunday. Kelsey Grammer involved in all of that, of course, of Cheers and Frasier fame. Kelsey, great to have you back on the show. Thanks so much for joining us.
1: That's a pleasure. Thank you so much.
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1: Fox News, I'm CJ Papa. Several high-profile primaries reshape political map ahead of November in New York. The progressive-backed candidates score big wins. Incumbent Congressman Adriana Espia defeated by Darylisa Avila Chevalier.
2: Fascism is on the rise. Trump is in office. And the odds, as always, are stacked against
1: us. And Congressman Dan Goldman, also primaried out by Brad Lander. In South Carolina, Attorney General Alan Wilson captures the Republican runoff for governor. Now, President Trump heads to Capitol Hill later today for a meeting with Senate Republicans amid major disagreements. And NASDAQ futures are pointing to a rebound after a rough Tuesday and that sell-off. 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

0: is the Fox News Rundown. Now a look at sports.
1: Portugal's Cristiano Ronaldo making history at the FIFA World Cup on Tuesday. With a goal against Uzbekistan, he became the first player to score in six different World Cup tournaments. Portugal came away with a 5-0 victory. The 2026 NBA draft got underway Tuesday. The Washington Wizards selected BYU's A.J. DeBonso at the first overall selection. DeBonso led the NCAA in scoring last season, averaging 26 points per game. The Utah Jazz picked Kansas's Darren Peterson second, and the Memphis Grizzlies took AP Player of the Year Cameron Boozer from Duke at 3. That's your sports on the Fox News Rundown. Tony Genualdo, Fox News.
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3: Now, the Major League Baseball Chief Communications Officer, Pat Courtney, decided to issue a warning to the Giants following the verses written on their hats. The writing on the cap violates our rules and consistent with normal practice. We have warned the players about future violations. Oh, shut up. Isn't it amazing? This is what we worry about.

0: about in this country. This is the greatest country in the history of the world. We're not worrying about bombs exploding. We're not worrying about beheadings in the street. We're not worried about, in fact, not one child, at least this is according to Clay Travis, has ever starved to death in our country. This is what we're worried about right here. Major League Baseball players wearing a hat with a Bible verse on. For Outkicks, don't at me.
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5: It's one of my favorite times of the year. It's that summertime feel. The warm air, the hot temperatures, ice cream, pools, and America 250. A lot's happening this summer, but you know what's most important to the political season? It's the price of gasoline. Most people don't necessarily look at the pump and say, oh, how are the polls going to go? But coming up for the midterms, which will be happening right after Labor Day, it's going to be the price of gasoline that will probably drive more people's attention as to what party they're going to vote for than anything else out there. So as you get in that car and you're driving to your 4th of July celebration, or maybe you're doing something over Labor Day or the hot days of August and you want to get away to the beach or the mountains, whatever it is you might do, when you start to look at that pump and you're filling up that gas, the Republicans will do better if the price of gasoline is down. If the price of gasoline is high, Democrats will do better. That's my short take on what is going to happen and how voters will sway come midterms. Certainly, there's all sorts of other issues, no doubt about it. Safety, security. But when it comes to your wallet, your safety and security in your wallet is the price of energy and gasoline that will pay big dividends to those last 5 or 10% of Americans who won't make up their mind until they get that ballot come this fall. I'm Jason Chaffetz, Fox News contributor and host of the Jason in the House podcast.
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1: Socialists unite in New York City. I'm Dave Anthony, Fox News. Voters picked three of them in Democratic primaries for Congress.
2: Solidarity is the force that we need to vanquish Trump's fascism, to abolish ICE, and to stand up to the billionaires.
1: Brad Lander defeated Congressman Dan Goldman by more than 30 points after getting support from socialist Mayor Zoran Mamdani. Claire Valdez also rode that endorsement to primary victory, and the third winner knocked out another incumbent, Congressman Adriano Espaillat.
3: The chair of the Hispanic Congressional Caucus loses his seat to Mamdani-backed Democratic Socialist Daria Lisa Avila Chevalier. Chevalier wants to abolish ICE in prisons and says all deportations are wrong, even for convicted murderers. She led anti-Israel protests at Columbia University.
1: That's Fox's Brian Yenes. President Trump posted on Truth Social, America the Beautiful will never be a communist country. A Republican he endorsed the other day in South Carolina won a runoff for governor.
4: I want to thank you, Mr. President.
1: Alan Wilson beat Pamela Yvette, who the president had also endorsed. Wilson will face Democrat Jermaine Johnson in November. In another Truth Post, President Trump demanded oil companies stop gouging us at the pump, demanding gas prices fall as fast as oil prices have after the deal with Iran reopened shipping in the Strait of Hormuz. And speaking of that agreement that aims to prevent Iran from having nuclear weapons,
5: Iranian officials played down Vice President J.D. Vance's announcement that they'd agreed to allow in nuclear inspectors. But the UN's nuclear watchdog says Iranian statements are just politics.
6: This has been signed, has been agreed. This memorandum of understanding says explicitly that nuclear activities will be supervised by the IAEA.
5: Rafael Grossi from the International Atomic Energy Agency. He won't confirm when inspections will start.
1: Fox's Jonathan Savage. The president also...
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1: While voters in New York City were choosing socialists calling for ICE to be abolished in Democratic primaries, eight people were locked away for a long time in Texas.
10: For last year's armed July 4th attack on the Prairie Land ICE Detention Center in Alvarado, Texas, which resulted in a police officer shot in the neck, alleged organizer Benjamin Song, who shot and wounded the officer, was sentenced to 100 years in prison. The seven others received terms ranging from 30 to 70 years. Prosecutors calling it domestic terrorism, calling the violence an attack plotted by Antifa operatives, but defense attorneys deny there were Antifa associations, insisting it was just a demonstration with fireworks before gunshots broke out. Lillian Wu, Fox News.
1: On Wall Street, stock futures are mixed, down a bit for the Dow, up for the Nasdaq the day after it plunged 579 points. At soccer's World Cup, another star player makes history.
11: Ronaldo through the middle. It's Cristiano.

0: He scored twice on Fox, leading Portugal past Uzbekistan 5-0. Ronaldo is the first player ever to score in six different World Cups. Colombia and Croatia also won. England and Ghana tied 0-0. NBA teams got new players last night.
1: The Washington Wizards selected BYU's A.J. DeBonso with the first overall pick of the 2026 NBA Draft. DeBonso led the NCAA in scoring last season, averaging 26 points per game. The Utah Jazz picked Kansas's Derrick Peterson second, and the Memphis Grizzlies took AP Player of the Year Cameron Boozer from Duke at 3. The national champion Michigan Wolverines had 3 players go in the top half of the draft. Forward Merez Johnson Jr. got drafted 9th overall by the Dallas Mavericks, who just hired former Michigan coach Dusty May.
0: That's Tony Genualdo. I'm Dave Anthony, and this is Fox News.

enough of me to go around. Good evening, everyone. So New York Governor Kathy Hochul is giving $2.5 million of taxpayer money to provide free dental care to prostitutes. Many critics say this will only encourage people to become dentists. And while some are hailing this as a good thing for sex workers, some customers prefer their prostitutes without teeth. U.S. officials say the peace talks with Iran are making solid progress, and the negotiators have come to one major agreement. Phoebe was the worst character on Friends. Gotta start somewhere. Disney is now urging the View audience to stand up to the FCC investigation regarding equal time on the show. And to help support the show, they're encouraging viewers to use old signs from previous protest movements. This week, President Trump unveiled the brand new Air Force One. Yeah. This, as Joe Biden unveiled his brand new Chair Force One. Look at that. Good for him. In economic news, Nancy Pelosi's net worth is down $8 million. Aww. Worse, her boobs are down 9 inches. Joy Reid said, "Nobody black I know is really excited about the 4th of July." Translation, no one invited Joy Reid to their barbecue. According to a new report, Ilhan Omar's husband went from having a wine company worth $30 million to only making $200 a year. This after their best customer switched to Carlo Rossi. Today is International Women in Engineering Day. So shout out to Doris. And finally, a woman claims she got herpes from eating the food at Arby's. Oh, man, that reminds me of the time I got crabs from Five Guys. Not the store. All right. So on her way out the door, Tulsi Gabbard drops a nuclear document dump exposing Anthony Fauci's filthy legacy. And the mainstream press, those gutless, ballless, nutless, titless traitors, treat it like it's 2 points on a driver's license. In one of her final acts as director of national intelligence, Tulsi released hundreds of pages of previously undisclosed communications and documents, which suggest that Fauci used his influence inside the intel community to steer COVID origin investigations away from the lab leak theory, promote experts who backed a natural origin explanation, and then misled Congress about the extent of his involvement. Now, real media would be all over this, but not after spending years on their knees, swallowing every syllable uttered by this noxious gnome. They even branded lab leak truth tellers as dangerous.

0: dangerous conspiracy freaks. But now the lies get exposed and they shift to algae in the reflecting pool. That'll change, I'm sure, once they find out that Fauci turned the algae into a murderous swamp creature. It happens. Meanwhile, Rand Paul announced he's seeking a subpoena to force Fauci back under oath next month, which is probably why Joe gave Fauci a sweeping preemptive pardon, a move Rand is now trying to challenge. Because this wasn't innocent science, like the millions that Jesse's poured into bald research on mice. Great Photoshop. This was American tax dollars shoveled straight into the Wuhan lab so these reckless assholes could take bad animal viruses and make them worse, more contagious, more lethal, better at jumping to humans, better at dodging your immune system. It's worse than any STD you could get from Graham Platner. They turned mild bat into a mass murdering monster in a lab with safety protocols looser than a Tijuana whorehouse during spring break. Specifically the one where someone stole my Carpenter's CDs. But just one screw up and boom, millions dead. Economies torched, kids masked and isolated like prisoners. People died alone without even being Keith Olbermann. Then when the virus starts wreaking havoc on the world, what did Fauci do? As Tulsi's office described, he helped create a self-serving circular reporting loop, providing hand-picked scientists to advise the IC. This input shaped official intel assessments, which were then publicly cited as scientific consensus to refute the lab leak theory. And the press jumped right in. They censored doctors, destroyed lives, cheered the lockdowns, and instead of blaming the lab leakers, they blamed eating pangolins and bats, which ruined my tasty pangolin and bat fondue. So now look at us. We walk into any pharmacy and see the aisle. It's cold, flu, and COVID season for the rest of our lives. We've accepted this third plague like sheep, stocking up on tests like they're AA batteries. Yet every single COVID death, every grandmother who died alone, every father robbed of his kids, every destroyed business and suicide came from that lab. Think of the funding, the lies, the cover-up. We say never forget, but so many of us already moved on because the truth is too ugly and the punishment deserved is too vast. It's too overwhelming to think about. If our government helped birth a monster and then lied while it slaughtered us, it's just easier to buy a test than demand heads on pikes. Let's welcome
1: tonight's guest.
0: He's 1 year away from telling us about reverse mortgages. Fox News contributor Tom Shalhoub. His book is available at Barnes and Nobody's. Host of Fox and Friends and One Nation, Brian Kilmeade. People think he looks great for his age till they found out he's 19. Writer and comedian Joe DeVito. And she saves on Uber by purchasing one helium balloon. New York Times bestselling author and Fox News contributor Kat Tim. So, Tom, here's the deal. You were right from the beginning, and I always admit that. But even if you're right, and everything I say is true, how can you exact justice for a crime that you can't even comprehend because it's so big and unfathomable? What would justice be, and do we have the will to seek it?
2: Yeah, and that is why they got away with it originally. It was too ridiculous for people to... They say this can't be true. They can't have caused this disease. They didn't let, you know, COVID-19 was not created by the people who are ordering us to stay in our home, but it was, and we knew it. And the thing is, now it's out in black and white, but we saw him lie in front of us. He was on TV lying, Senator Paul,
3: that is false. That is false. You don't know what you're talking about, Senator Paul.
2: And so, you know, it happened. And the thing is, it was, people always ask, they're always saying, like, you know, why did they have to, with the gain of function research, why do they have to make it so lethal? Yeah. You know?

0: Like it just, the reason they, I figured it out. They got to kill those mice. They have them. They got to have those mice dead. They can't give them a cold because you can't talk to a mouse. You can't be like, how do you feel? Do you have the sniffles? I mean, let me look in your ear. You know, you can't talk to a mouse. You got to kill it. So you got to make the disease so bad. So they made this disease 100% fatality. They killed all the mice and then they let it escape. And so the whole COVID thing was they knew that their 100% fatality disease got out and they said, we got to shut this whole world down. So they scared everybody and they called the, you know, the guy who the publisher of the New York Times, and they called all the news agents. They said, this is serious. This is going to kill everybody. And then 3 weeks later, when it didn't kill everybody, it wasn't as bad. That's the whole thing about COVID. It was not as deadly as Fauci thought it was. His favorite disease that killed all those stupid mice didn't kill people. It ended up killing less than 1%, far less than 1%. Mm-hmm. But the scientists still thought it was deadly, so they scared everybody. And then when they figured it out, only a couple of weeks later, they said, we got them where we want them. They're locked in their homes. Now let's get them on this stupid vaccine. Mm-hmm. And how many people resisted? Me and all my friends. It's like 15% of the country. We all know each other. We get together. We sneeze in each other's faces at parties. And we never got sick. And they tell us, oh, well, that's anecdotal. You know what? Anecdotal is better than science because the scientists are a bunch of jerks and they lied to us. And I believe anecdotal because I get together with my unvaxxed friends and we sneeze in each other's face. Anecdotal is better.
1: Wow. So, Brian, even before COVID, people were asking you to wear a mask.
2: It was just you, actually.
1: Yeah, it was just me in the bedroom. Are you looking? And it's funny because I didn't never see his face anyway. Right. Three in a row, my God. Yeah. Are you looking forward? Do you see any progress with Fauci testifying again?
2: Well, I mean, that's the whole thing. He's going to get up there. This time he's going to have an unfriendly Senate. Hopefully other people join Rand Paul. Not a big fan of Rand Paul, but he is on the money on this. Can I get permission? I know this is the wrong show for an analogy. I know usually I do that.
1: Oh, absolutely.
2: Okay, it's like this. Tom Shalhoub's your friend. You go, Tom, I got an idea. I want to prove that I'm the best host, the most popular host. I'm going to have Tom Shalhoub do a study of late night hosts. Mm-hmm. And the study shows Greg Gutfeld's number one. Mm-hmm. And then you give that study to the Hollywood Reporter. The Hollywood Reporter says they did an unbiased study. And Greg Gutfeld is the number one talk show host in the world by a study done by an unbiased source. Anthony Fauci had his friends write a paper saying that the coronavirus was from an animal, from a bat virus. He hands it to the CIA, the intelligence community, and says, look, these scientists who he hired came up with this paper, so you got to believe me. And they go, wow, Dr. Fauci, can you be one of us? Can you help the intelligence? Of course you can. So instead of saying, where's he getting this? Is he responsible for this? He ends up, and I blame the CIA and everybody else involved in this, he ends up being the experts the intelligence community leans on for the next 4 years because Trump is not there and Biden is, and Biden loves him mainly because he hates Trump and Trump hates Fauci. Mm-hmm. And here's what told me about Anthony Fauci. When Trump lost and Biden becomes president, he's in charge. The first show he does, Rachel Maddow. Mm-hmm. And he said, Rachel, you've always been my, this has been my favorite show and they wouldn't let me do it. Anyone who loves Rachel Maddow doesn't love the country and can't love the country. You can't be unbiased. You are a biased scientist. It's not Animal Kingdom. You're trying to learn things from National Geographic. You are learning a biased opinion and you're supposed to be a scientist. I think I've done almost better than you thought.
1: Well, you know,
2: this whole thing.
1: Just two points. You probably didn't need the analogy. It was just like unnecessary.
2: You mean
1: trying to kiss my ass? I get it. Number two, when you go like this on the news, you're mic'd. Everybody can hear you. But I thought you did a great job. You're absolutely right. He created the evidence to back himself up. Could have just said that, but hey, why not? Joe, people forget that Fauci kind of up in the AIDS crisis too. This guy is not have a good. It's proof that if you hang around long enough, bad people when they get older look less bad.
3: Yeah, you can't dislodge them.
1: And yeah,
3: the Wuhan lab is still open.
1: Yes.
3: Yeah. Well, they put up a sign that said employees must wash hands after releasing the viruses. I don't know. I don't know how. I mean, he should go to jail, but Biden was these pardons. There was smoke coming out of his auto pen at the end, so. I mean, you look at deaths. 7 million people died from this virus that did not exist until it escaped from this laboratory. Now, I'm a bit of a scientist myself.
1: Really?
3: So I made a time machine.
1: Mm-hmm.
3: And I went back to when we had the Spanish flu pandemic, which went away on its own after people died, and that was a naturally caused one.
4: I think everyone died, didn't they?
3: A lot of people died.
4: Yeah.
3: And
4: yeah.
3: I said to them, what was it like dealing with this kind of a disease right after World War I? And they said, what do you mean World War I? And I said, oh, I got to go. But I think, look, we were all locked down all this time. He should be locked down for a while, too. He should be put in jail. I just wish I had faith that would happen. But when it comes to serial killers, 7 million is a pretty good score. That's way better than Jeffrey Dahmer or Ted Bundy. So that's the company that Anthony Fauci is in.
1: All right, Kat. Nobody's covering this. This is not a story that is being covered. Do you think it's because it's not a story or that there's a collective denial? Because there is no answer.
5: Mm-hmm.
1: You know?
5: Yeah, I think it's not being covered because of, just think about the things that we were forced to accept or that we were bullied into. Okay, I'll do an analogy too.
1: Okay.
5: All right. I think it'll be better than his.
1: Okay.
5: Okay. So
1: it's a low bar, Kat.
5: Yeah, exactly. Exactly. But you remember the lab leak theory, how we were all like, no, that's ridiculous. It never came from the lab. The other night, my son had cookies all over his face. And I was like, did your dad give you cookies after I brushed your teeth? And he shook his head no. That would be like believing him.
1: Yes.
5: That would be like, okay, a bat must have flown into the apartment with a cookie and smashed it all over his face. That's what we were asked to believe. And it was like, if you suggested otherwise, it was like, oh, you're not welcome in polite society or you're fired. You shouldn't have a job. It was anybody who was like, you know, it's kind of weird that it's illegal to run my business. Or, oh, I think that the virus must have come from the lab full of viruses that was there where it all broke out. It was like, well, you're clearly an insane person. And I think people who participated in it, maybe it would be too much for them to admit it.
1: Well, and I'm going to just say the obvious. The lab leak theory makes Fauci look bad. So it couldn't be the Fauci.
5: But I mean, how could it not be that?
1: Yeah, how could it not be that? And that's what it had to be bat soup. So your kid was trying to cover for your husband.
5: I feel like he was, which really pisses me off.
1: That's a good kid. Yeah. All right. Up next, pitching it.
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1: Honey, what happened to men?
2: I mean, what happened to men? Yeah, football!
3: Revel in my genius as we discuss men without a purpose. In California, men are paying thousands of dollars to cry, hug, and yell at Man Camp. It's a five-day retreat where female coaches work with lonely, fragile dudes, Brian, struggling with modern masculinity. The goal, counter the misogynistic manosphere, that's us, and redefine what it means to be a man, which, when it comes to Democrats, should be more like this guy, James Tallarico, the Dems Texas Senate candidate, who has a new nickname. Have there been attacks on your masculinity?
4: There have been attacks on your masculinity, yeah. On lies about your sexuality. Paxton has even begun to call you low-T Tallarico. What's your response to that?
5: Honestly, I had to look up what that meant. I don't think guys my age are really concerned about that kind of thing.
3: I don't think he's low-T. He's no-T. makes Tim Walz look like Mr. T. But really, what idea is more worthy of the Democrat Party than having women teach men about masculinity in a camp? That's like Brian Kilmeade teaching me how to make friends. So how was camp?
6: I didn't open it up because it's a paywall. I'm giving money to CNN. It's a CNN story, of course. But he is, I think he's in trouble. He's in the wrong state, and I think we're in the wrong time. They say back, I guess, 20 years ago, 30 years ago, people thought, there's no way Bill Clinton's going to beat George H.W. Bush. He's a war hero. There's no way Bill Clinton's going to beat Bob Dole. He's a World War II vet. He's a war hero. But they go, you know what? I care more about the economy. They thought that Bill Clinton was a better bet. And the economy did well. Whatever you think of what those two would have done if he got a second term or if he had one, that's what America was at this time. America has changed. Whether you like it or not, it is the guy that is the man in this country, that people is the standard, and I think Democrats would admit it, was hosting an event at a Mack truck in Pennsylvania. They were saluting the Mack truck. I mean, it's toughness. It's a willing to take on challenges. It's a not complaining, not whining. And you have a guy that's really in touch with himself in this low-T Tallarico, who's also James Tallarico. He's also Toeful Tallarico. This is what they're trying to label him as. And then they find out about his pastor. His pastor is Drew Daniel Henderson Espinoza. He is mixed race, autistic, non-binary, identifies also as a transgender Latinx. He uses the pronouns he and they. I can't speak for all of Texas, but that's not really the prototypical Texas candidate that finds himself successful.
3: You are so narrow-minded. You need to get rid of your toxic masculinity and go to camp with Joe DeVito.
7: Man camp.
3: Yeah, would you go to man camp?
7: That sounds like some sort of Don Lemon fever dream. All men all the time. I can't. How much of a loser do you have to be to pay $5,000 to get friend zoned by some hag who's just going to nag you because she has issues with men?
3: Yeah.
7: These guys, it's ridiculous.
3: Well, who do you think the guys are going? You know what they're going to be? Guys in the media going to do a story and they get it comped so they don't have to pay. So all these guys are going to be like, hey, so why are you here? I'm with the Washington Post. Why are you here? I'm with USA Today.
7: These guys, don't they know this is a trap when men are encouraged by women to talk about their feelings? It's a way that they get us to blab and they can say, well, you're very vulnerable.

0: and we appreciate it, but I'm going to go over there with that other guy who's not a big wuss like you are. Mm. So if men want to work on themselves, what they should do is add some weight to their squat, bench press, and deadlift so they can have the strength to push their emotions down.
1: Yes.
0: And squish them so that their feelings only come out the appropriate times, like yelling at sporting events and road rage.
1: Mm. Great advice from the toxic manosphere. Kat, I was trying to think, what would it be like if it was announced that men had opened a camp for women to get in touch with their real femininity and get rid of their toxic femininity?
2: That's just like the entire beauty and fitness industry.
1: Yeah. But that's run by women.
2: Like I'm not saying it's not. I'm just saying there's plenty of that.
1: Yeah.
2: Nobody's really going, I mean, I don't know. I guess I think maybe it's a lot of it is coming from men going so they can tell their wife, look, I went to the camp. Right? Because men will do anything but ask their wives how they're doing and then listen instead of spending that time that they're talking thinking about how they're going to convince them not to feel that way. $5,000.
1: Yeah.
2: And imagine that you went to this and you spent $5,000 to the man camp to talk about your trauma or whatever, and then CNN is there.
1: Yeah.
2: That's like another trauma.
1: Right. Exactly. They probably, being at the man camp for CNN doubles their viewers.
2: Yeah, it's like, it's not, you're not going to be real. They're performing.
1: Yeah.
2: They're performing. If the media's there, then you're performing.
1: Yes, exactly. You know, Tom, you've given a lot of manly advice. You wrote a book about being a father. What do you see this as helpful? Do you think getting in touch with your feelings in the woods is a good thing?
3: Not at all. What are they going to the woods with a bunch of dizzy broads for? I mean, the thing is, it's guys. If you're going to go in the woods, it should be a men's weekend. That's what, you know, I do these, retreats with men. It's like a real weekend, all right?
1: Yeah.
3: I would not
1: want... Five leave, four come back.
3: Exactly. That's the way to do it.
1: Yeah.
3: By the way, you talk about the low T, right? You know how guys our age, Greg, sometimes you go to the doctor, you get the T, right?
1: Yeah, I've never done that.
3: I did the test.
1: Yeah.
3: He wouldn't give me the T. My T's too high.
1: Yeah. Joe,
3: get it.
1: I thought I had low T, and he said, no, your T's fine. And
3: I'm like, see?
1: Damn, what is it then?
3: Can't get it. I can't get any T. I don't need it. Look, no, I don't want to. Women are ruining this whole thing. Okay.
4: Women are ruining men.
2: What are they ruining? What are we ruining, I should say?
3: You know, they're having men's weekends. They're taking all these guys. These guys should go off, and they should have a men's weekend. They shouldn't be talking to a bunch of ladies.
4: Well, right. Mike Ditka should be doing this.
3: Exactly.
0: Well, it shows you, it really is crazy. The only way, men used to have places they could go to do manly stuff.
1: Yeah.
0: And now, these days, the only place a man gets celebrated for being a man is if he's in a woman's locker room.
1: Well put, young man. All right, up next, a no-name actor trashes Elon.
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1: The left goes after Elon.
2: Why aren't people on the right wing concerned about human rights? They're human too. Elon Musk says, like, empathy is like, don't be fooled by the empathy trap.
3: Yes, yes,
2: yes. You know, stick to your agenda what's best for you.
3: Holy f***.
2: Start feeling bad for so-and-so. They're on their own thing. Look out for number one. Like, it's like, wait a minute. Empathy is not a trap. Empathy is a superpower.
1: Joe, that's like listening to, like, if Blue Sky tweets came to life. That's exactly what it sounded like. That was actor John C. Reilly attacking Musk for not having empathy, the guy who's done more for humanity than probably any living human being on Earth.
4: Exactly. When remind us of that when something from Neuralink helps a paraplegic walk again.
1: How when has he helped anybody except for Step Brothers? Great film. Yeah, they like that more than Neuralink.
4: This to me is a classic example of the left acting like they don't understand what words mean.
1: Yeah.
4: It's not an empathy trap by being too empathetic. It's being incorrectly being a sucker. Being a sucker is not being empathetic. And they do this all the time. It's like when they act like they can't tell the difference between immigration and illegal immigration.
1: Yeah.
4: It's like saying you can't tell the difference between driving and drunk driving.
1: Yeah.
4: And if you say, well, I don't think drunk driving is good, they say, well, people have to get to work. That guy waving the bottle of Tito's out the window, he just went through a schoolyard? That's a little bit different. I mean, fortunately, it's a schoolyard at a Somali daycare, so no children were hurt. But I think you still get the point.
1: Yeah.
4: They act like they don't know what these words mean, and it's just silliness.
1: Yeah, you know, Kat, California Democrat Ro Khanna accused Musk of indirectly killing 4.5 million children as a result of Doge spending cuts. And I think Musk

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3: Yay!
4: Do so. I think that, I mean, he was talking about, I think, the UNICEF cuts, which really, you can look at the list of what was actually being funded there that was being cut, and it wasn't keeping kids alive. It was correlation, not causation, that this whole thing came from. But also, I think there's this idea, which I don't understand if it's not understood or if people are being willfully obtuse here on the left. When you hear a conservative say, okay, I don't think the government should be involved in solving this problem, it does not equal not caring about the problem or not having empathy for people suffering. It just means that you see the solution as being a different one.
5: Right.
4: It's very different from not caring about the problem.
5: Yes, amen. You know, Tom, why do Dems always immediately go to the you kill people argument?
6: Yes.
5: They
6: yeah.
5: just jump to the end.
6: And he assumed, well, the right wing, they have no empathy. They're human, too. No, we're not. But, you know, John C. Reilly, an issue we don't talk about enough is ugly privilege.
5: Mm-hmm.
6: You know, because in Hollywood, everybody, you assume, you know, everybody's good looking. So then when someone is really ugly in a movie, you're like, that guy must be a good actor. He's so hideous looking, you know? And then he plays dumb guys. So he's like, "How do I matter?" And you're like, wow, he's really amazing the way he plays a learning disabled. No, he's just dumb. He's a dumb guy. You see him in the podcast, you're like, oh, that's just like one of his dumb characters.
5: Yeah, it's true. They do have privilege, like Brad Pitt.
6: Yeah, exactly.
5: I mean, how did he get on screen? A dog. Woof, woof, Brian.
7: Right, I don't judge men.
5: Yeah, you don't.
7: but I will say this. I thought this is all built off what he said about Gadsad's book, Suicidal Empathy.
5: Yeah.
7: Because, for example, if you say, oh, these poor drug addicts, let's give them needles. These homeless people, let's give them money. You think you're showing empathy and sympathy, but you're making things worse. What Elon Musk says, I'll solve your problem, but money and needles are not going to solve the problem. Use your head. He just sits there and thinks, okay, I have a heart, and I'm going to show you, and that's why when you cut these programs, you're killing people. So I thought I'd go back in time, being that Ro Khanna wants to go back in time and said you never should cut USAID when he was on the Doge Committee. This is what he cut. Men's circumcisions, free money, $17 million to Mozambique to give them circumcisions. Diversity scholarships in Burma. Green energy EVs to Vietnam. They also have the Iraqi Sesame Street cost us $13 million. So because of all this, he's now listed as murdering millions of children.
5: Yeah.
7: I think this is absolutely insane. He's trying to be president. And I don't think this is the way to go, but I never ran for president.
8: You say the circumcisions got cut?
7: Right. Right. Yeah, no longer.
5: All right.

0: Ice Cube's Big 3 is back. The most competitive basketball league on earth is on CBS this Saturday. Big 3 All-Star Dwight Howard and the LA Riot take on Greg Monroe and the Dallas Power. Then Coach Rick Mahorn, Sensation Nazir Kaur, and the Detroit Amps look to protect home court against back-to-back MVP Michael Beasley and the defending champs Miami 305. 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
1: They also have the Iraqi Sesame Street cost us $13 million. So because of all this, he's now listed as murdering millions of children.
2: Yeah.
1: I think this is absolutely insane. He's trying to be president. And I don't think this is the way to go, but I never ran for president.
3: You say the circumcisions got cut?
1: Right. Right. Yeah, no longer.
2: All right, enough of that dirty humor. I won't have it here.
1: Really?
2: Up next, Trump roasts a cabinet secretary.
4: Fox News, I'm Gianna Gelosi. A socialist sweep in yesterday's primary elections in New York City.
5: Congressman Adriano Espaillat, the chair of the Hispanic Congressional Caucus, lost his seat to Democratic Socialist Darielisa Avila Chevalier. In New York's 10th Congressional District, Mamdani-backed progressive leader Brad Lander ousted Congressman Dan Goldman, who was the lead prosecutor in Trump's first impeachment trial. And in New York's 7th Congressional District, another Democratic Socialist member, Claire Valdez, won the Democratic nomination.
4: Fox's Madeline Rivera, the head of the International Atomic Energy Agency, says their inspectors will visit Iran's nuclear sites.
6: He said the priority remains locating the highly enriched uranium that is currently buried inside of Iranian territory. While the timeline is unclear, this statement shows while Iran says one thing publicly, there are clearer agreements behind the scenes.
4: Fox's Trey Yanks, America's listening to Fox News.
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1: Donald Trump. We don't deserve him.
2: Tonight, and we don't deserve him, Trump got the final word and said, beat it, nerd. On Monday, he signed two executive orders to speed the development of quantum computing. Holy crap. But when Energy Secretary Chris Wright started giving a history lesson, the president quickly lost interest. Roll it, Werner.
3: Yes, thank you, Mr. President. So 121 years ago, Albert Einstein published a paper.
4: Nobody cares.
2: Can we just, let's just roll that one again.
3: Yes, thank you, Mr. President. So 121 years ago, Albert Einstein published a paper.
4: Nobody cares.
2: I got it. Just one more.
3: Yes, thank you, Mr. President. So 121 years ago, Albert Einstein published a paper.
4: Nobody cares.
2: Pat, I don't care if people don't think he's the greatest president ever, but that is the most entertaining person ever to walk on the planet. So...
5: yeah, you know that this one was a banger because every now and then he'll have a real banger where you'll see this genre of tweet where it's people who take a break from tweeting about how much they hate him to quote tweet it and say, I hate how funny he is.

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0: Ice Cube's Big 3 is back. The most competitive basketball league on earth is on CBS this Saturday. Big 3 All-Star Dwight Howard and the LA Riot take on Greg Monroe and the Dallas Power. Then Coach Rick Mahorn, Sensation Nazir Kaur, and the Detroit Amps look to protect home court against back-to-back MVP Michael Beasley and the defending champs Miami 305. 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
1: Let's just roll that one again.
2: Yes, thank you, Mr. President. So 141 years ago, Albert Einstein, 121 years ago, Albert Einstein published a paper.
3: Nobody cares.
1: I got it. Just one more.
2: Yes, thank you, Mr. President. So 141 years ago, Albert Einstein, 121 years ago, Albert Einstein published a paper.
3: Nobody cares.
1: Pat, I don't care if people don't think he's the greatest president ever, but that is the most entertaining person ever to walk on the planet. So...
4: yeah, you know that this one was a banger because every now and then he'll have a real banger where you'll see this genre of tweet where it's people who take a break from tweeting about how much they hate him to quote tweet it and say, I hate how funny he is. And this was, I saw that happening with this one.
1: Yeah, no, it was...
4: I think the last one I saw that with was, they want transgender for everybody. What?
1: Tom, I don't like dissecting a moment, but the timing of that was impeccable.
5: Because he let him get through like three fumbles.
4: Yeah. Like, begging him to
5: boom.
4: Do it.
5: Yeah, I love it, you know, because if you think back, Trump doesn't like, he doesn't get bogged down in numbers. This kind of thing annoys him. He's like 141, 120. Trump's like, it doesn't matter. Yeah. Albert Einstein.
4: Just land
5: say
4: the plane.
5: Like Albert Einstein. Yeah. You know? And Trump is not, he's going to like stick with the number. If he said 141 and then someone corrected him, he's like, I don't know, people are saying it's 141. Like he would just give it, it's more than you've ever seen before. He likes to keep it general.
1: Yeah,
5: you know?
1: The specific thing is just a waste of time to him. It's just like, I'm getting someplace else. Kilmeade, you must hear nobody cares a lot.
6: Not really, just on this show. Just on this show and around you. If I ever worked with Greg, I'd have actually no self-esteem at all. But I just get him in small doses every once in a while. It must be like in your writing room when people sit around. I don't care. Move on. But you know, he was smart, Chris Wright, because a little bit later, he pointed out that his uncle had a big deal to do with the photoelectric effect that helped win World War II and was critical on D-Day. President loves that because it's his family. He relates. But when you hit him with all these numbers, and if you're not crisp and quick, the minute he didn't get the number right at first, just throw the number. No one's checking you, Chris. Just go through the first number and get to the point.
1: You know, Joe, that if Chris Wright had done that before he was given the job, he would never have gotten the job. He'd go, I don't like that guy, the guy with the numbers. What's with the guy with the numbers? Get somebody else. Isn't there some guy from a reality show or at Fox that we can get?
7: He gave him 8 seconds to get that story off the ground. And he was, well, that 120 years ago, I believe, was 4 p.m. And Trump's just like, next! But I think it proves that not every cabinet secretary is going to have cool stories. Now, a Pete Hegseth anecdote.
1: Yeah.
7: Count me in on that because that's going to be a cool. People are getting shot. People are getting laid. It's a good time.
6: A lot of drinking.
7: Yeah, it's going to be party time. Right. Not this guy with facts and figures.
1: Does anybody here know anything about the quantum computing? Because that's a huge deal. It's like, it's so big that we can't understand it. Nobody does.
5: Relatively.
1: Yeah.
6: Go ahead. Anybody in the audience want to come down?
7: I'm not hiring this guy to explain it.
1: Can you, one sentence? Be like Grok.
5: No, I don't know. I was lying.
1: Isn't quantum computing just basically, forget it.
7: That's the Australian airline, right?
1: Yes, it is. They have the little koala bear.
6: Right,
1: same yes.
7: thing. And they have chlamydia.
1: They do have chlamydia.
6: It doesn't seem complicated.
1: We're so glad we figured that out. Yeah.

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1: I love how we wound up there from that.
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4: Whether you're supernatural or super naughty, whip out that wand and we'll meet you in Greg's Occult Corner.
5: Now, before I do this story, if there are any young children in the room at home, immediately tie them up. For $85, a self-proclaimed cheese witch named Jen Billock, who wouldn't give us her photo. I wonder why. She uses cheese to tell your fortune. She stares at four pieces of cheese representing your past, present, future, and a specific question that you want answered. Analyzing the cheese's textures and features, she's able to read your fortune. And the best part, you get to eat it when you're done. Tom, this is pretty exciting. How do you feel about the occult? You're a good Catholic.
6: Yeah, it's dangerous stuff.
5: Yeah.
6: Looking at the cheese. You know what the thing about it that she admits?
5: What?
6: It was during COVID-19, during the shutdown. She was home alone, and she Googled ways to do, future readings and stuff like that. And she said, how can I involve food the occult? And they said, you could read cheese. So she got this from a Google search. The whole thing is made up, of course. It's ridiculous. I'm old-fashioned. I would stick to the old things like tea leaves.
5: Yes.
6: Come on, do the tea leaves, man.
5: Yeah, it's kind of a good point, Brian. I mean, you love cheese, judging by my elevator rides with you. But it is like tea leaves. Why are we giving a crap? This is just a new version of tea leaves.
7: Exactly. I mean, for the longest time, we put all our excess money into palm reading. We thought that made sense for a while. Then we had the crystal ball. Those were the good old days. They look into a ball and they see your life in front of you. Then they had the tarot cards, which are basically like looking into the future. They're right on the money, especially the jack.
5: Yeah.
7: We bought into all of this. So why are we making a stand and going against cheese?
5: Yeah.
7: Why so angry about a cheese person who wants to predict your future? Why not make your stand on the mystical people that used to be witches in the 1800s, and when we doubted them, we threw them in the water?
5: Yes, the good old days, yeah. I call it. You know, she's kind of like a dairy godmother. Huh?
8: Is that why we did this story?
5: No.
8: So you can say that?
5: No, it just came to me.
8: Uh-huh.
5: Dairy.
8: Uh-huh. It's
5: godmother.
8: Not written down on that paper?
5: No, look.
8: Okay. All right. You didn't really show me. No, like, they did this in the Middle Ages, right? I learned today by reading this story. That's how they found, they used it to determine if a criminal was innocent or guilty, which I feel like had to have been incredibly stressful.
5: Yes.
8: What a stressful time to be alive.
5: Yes, exactly.
8: You know, like, you're in a jail cell, like, I hope the cheese is on my side.
5: Yes. You're up to no Gouda. I hate that they like puns.
9: No, it's terrible.
5: Joe, what say you? Do you eat cheese?
9: I do. I think this is going to be my new insult to just say, be gone, you dirty cheese witch. A nice midi. Well, you remember the Salem cheese witches. They were melted at the stake. I think what we should do is combine traditional, like, why not have a Ouija board that's got maybe some brie and some grapes on it? And mix them together.
5: I hated Ouija boards. Hated them. My sisters would scare the crap out of me with ours.
9: Well, I think what this shows is that, people are paying this woman $85 an hour. Repeal the 19th Amendment. We can't have people who do this voting.
5: Yeah, well, there you go. Strong political statement about a very silly topic. That's what we do here. We'll be right back.
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5: America the Beautiful will never be a communist country. I'm Dave Anthony, Fox News. President Trump posted that early this morning after three socialists won Democratic primaries for Congress in New York City, all backed by Mayor Zoran Mamdani, who says his win last year
6: was not the end of a political movement. It was the beginning.
7: They're pushing to abolish ICE and overhaul the Democratic Party. And one of those shocking wins to some people would have been Darylisa Chevalier. She beat out a five-term Democratic incumbent, Adriano Espaillat. He was actually the first illegal migrant to be a member of Congress, later getting his green card and being able to be here in the United States.
5: Fox's Alexis McAdams, another winner, Brad Lander, ousts another Democratic Congressman, Dan Goldman. The Senate has joined the House approving a war powers resolution attempting to limit President Trump's actions in Iran. Democratic Senate Leader Chuck Schumer says,
8: "This war is disgusting and we hate it and it should be ended immediately."
5: But in a Truth Social post, the president called it meaningless and four Republicans who voted for it losers, something he'll get a chance to talk to them about at a GOP Senate lunch today.
9: Although the White House says the war powers resolution that was approved by Congress holds no significance, it will be the first time that he faces some members of Congress after they voted to withdraw U.S. forces from the region. The president is also dismissing Iran's denial that they've agreed to nuclear inspections, saying they're wrong and they know they're wrong, and inspectors will be deployed at the appropriate time.
5: Fox's Jackie Heinrich at the White House. The head of the UN's atomic watchdog said today the U.S. is right. The agreement does call for nuclear inspections, but an Iranian diplomat just responded saying that's only after a final deal is reached as nuclear talks continue. The president also just posted the Strait of Hormuz is open for oil and other shipping, Iran not charging ships. And now another potential problem. The Israeli defense minister said they won't take.
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5: Well, after President Trump's lunch with Senate Republicans, where he'll push them to again pass the Save America Act, which would have new voting restrictions like proof of citizenship and voter ID, he'll meet with NATO's leader Mark Rutte, and then tonight the president will hold a big rally on the National Mall to kick off the Great American State Fair the day after he took a trip.
13: President Trump traveled to Pennsylvania's Lehigh Valley in a Mack Trucks factory to make his case for tariffs.
14: How don't you pay a tariff? You build your factory here and you hire American workers. It's quite simple, actually.
13: The president says tariffs on vehicles, including heavy-duty trucks like the ones made by Mack, will mean more of those trucks manufactured in the U.S.
14: All American roads will be filled with American trucks very shortly. Very few people are able to compete with us anymore.
13: President Trump is trying to reverse polling that shows a majority of voters disapprove of his handling of the economy and tariff policies. At the White House, Jared Halpern, Fox News.
5: Now, a court ruling President Trump won't like banning ICE agents from making arrests inside immigration courts.
15: The arrest started after President Trump's return to office last year. People accused by the administration of being in the country illegally taken into custody when they showed up for scheduled immigration hearings. U.S. District Judge Casey Pitts in San Francisco is blocking the arrest nationwide, calling them an irrational departure from previous policy, limiting them to suspects threatening national security or the destruction of evidence. He's also overturning policy, allowing detainees to be held in short-term holding rooms for days sometimes instead of the traditional 12-hour limit. The Department of Homeland Security's top attorney calls the order judicial activism. Chris Foster, Fox News.
5: On Wall Street, stock futures are rising the morning after a sell-off dragged the Dow down big 579 points. The NBA draft resumes tonight, round two. The first pick last night on ESPN.
16: The Washington Wizards select Anise Dibansa Jr. from Brigham Young University.
5: I'm Dave Anthony, and this is Fox News.
0: Welcome to Jesse Waters Primetime tonight.
17: They've arrested, I think, six people on the reflecting pool. So somebody went in with a knife and cut it. They cut it up good.
18: Vandals caught tearing up the reflecting pool. Kelsey Grammer.

0: is here.
1: This is Dr. Fraser Crane. I'm listening.
2: We need your help. We're begging for your help. And so please, if you're watching, the reward is there. You can tell us. It can be anonymous. Please do the right thing.
0: Major update in the Nancy Guthrie case, hidden from the public until now.
3: I want to start with these reports that this ransom letter apologizes to Savannah Guthrie and her family.
4: I don't know why I've taken this interest in Trump ambitious little turd staffers, but I am, and I'm giving you a little advice. Is leak more. You leak your ass off and leak now.
0: Happy TDS Tuesday. Plus.
5: Are you from England?
6: Yes.
5: Oh, that is so cute.
0: Splish splash, we're giving DC a bath. 47 spent 14 mil restoring the reflecting pool. It used to be a national embarrassment. It leaked, it smelled, it barely reflected. He wanted to make it beautiful again because we deserve it. Not because of who we are, but because it's our birthday. But the left, party poopers. And Primetime's got the tapes. The Department of Interior gave us a look at individuals suspected of vandalizing the reflecting pool. Now, we haven't been able to verify the video, but take a look. June 19th, a male, blue shirt, reaches in, stays there for a little while. He goes back down, comes back up multiple times. What's he doing? Then a female, white tote bag. She reaches in, needs a better angle, sets the bag down, dives in a little deeper. And we don't know who these people are. No one was stopped or questioned by police, so no arrests. And we don't have the police report yet. But what are they doing with their hands in the pool? Are they cutting the lining? Are they peeling off the paint? Now, we don't know if they're committing a crime. They'll probably tell you they dropped their wedding ring. The Department of Interior says this, quote, in the video, you're seeing two suspects observed destroying and removing a piece of the lining and attempting destruction of the lining. This incident took place on June 19, 2026, and we are investigating. Destroying, injuring, defacing, or removing cultural or architectural resources is a federal crime. The media, who's been covering liberals destroying public property for decades, believe that reflecting pools off limits. They've toppled statues of our founders, spray-painted monuments, burned the church outside the White House, but they think Trump was the one who destroyed the reflecting pool.
7: Check this out. That American flag blue paint, it's peeling away. The $14 million job to redo the bottom of this reflecting pool is falling apart before our eyes. The algae is still here, but the paint appears to be going away.
0: Maybe the contractors screwed up the pool, and they're fixing it. But we have a hunch there was also foul play. And we could be wrong, but we're seeing preliminary reports alleging vandalism. Incident 1, June 9th. A week after they started filling it with water, the report says someone slashed a 20-foot section of the liner overnight. Razor blade slashes. The New York Times described them as two 171-foot blade cuts. They also ripped the fence tops off and threw them into the pool. Then June 19th, a witness watched a man record himself on his phone while ripping the liner with his bare hands. A Park Service employee told him to stop. He said they were, quote, awfully sensitive about the pool and kept going. The National Guard had to physically stop him. When they searched him, his hands and gloves were wet. He was charged with four counts. Turns out that suspect is the Olympian, the guy he showed you last night, the canoer, who says he did nothing wrong.
8: I didn't think I'd done anything wrong, so I had no reason to think I was going to be arrested, but I suggested we walk over toward the park police rather than waiting for them to come to us, and went over and furnished my ID, and kind of before I knew it, I was being handcuffed and realized I was being arrested.
0: He's a longtime Democrat donor. Gave money to Obama and Act Blue. arrested by Park Police once before, back in 96. And now he has a GoFundMe and a lawyer who just happened to have prosecuted Trump in the first impeachment.
6: This is a meritless prosecution. We will get into all the details in court. Every American should be concerned about this kind of thing. He's a cyclist who was going by a concerned citizen. Curious,
9: so what happened?
6: As Americans are about this mess.
0: He's just a curious cyclist? Well, the police report says otherwise. Now, while the left is out there taking a knife to America, literally, the rest of the world can't get enough of it. Europeans are launching GoFundMes just to stay on American soil a little longer. The Scots left Boston, sprinted down to Miami, and haven't stopped dancing since.
10: What an atmosphere. What a pleasure it is to be playing with these guys in Miami and in America.
11: We've turned Little Havana has become Little Scotland. We've had a great welcome from everybody in America. They've been so friendly. It's the best holiday I've ever experienced.
0: Oh, yeah. They're fitting right in.
12: 2-2 game. You got to have a hot dog hat. All kinds of hot dog hat. Oh. Have a day. Have a day out there. The Tartan Army's having a little fun.
0: And the Vikings are still rowing their boats up and down the stream.

0: The Argentinians are losing their minds in Dallas. A European woman discovered American girls on a night out. Listen.
1: Went into a club in the bathroom and five strangers told me how gorgeous I am. They fixed my hair. They offered me gum. You know, in Germany, we don't even make eye contact. And here, like American girls, you raise my self-esteem. I love you. It's so fun.
0: I didn't know how bad of a rap we had. I mean, I always know people thought the country was violent, a little greedy, maybe a little bit cocky. But it's settled. We're the best people on the face of the earth. One Brit says, you think you're coming for the soccer, but you're staying for everything else.
2: There's something nobody's telling you. And frankly, I feel a moral obligation to step in. You think you're going there for soccer? No, you're not. Because the moment you land in America is when it starts. Americans will tell you, you gotta try this local place. Then it's barbecue. Then it's burgers. Then it's tacos. Then somebody introduces you to biscuits and gravy. Trust me, you'll never want to leave. Every city has its own food. Every state has different food. And every American has a recommendation. So my advice to Europeans is simple. Be prepared.
0: It's not just foreigners. The World Cup's making Americans love America even more than they did before.
3: I am honestly so incredibly thankful that America was able to be given the opportunity and the privilege to host this. Like, we needed this. The world needed this. Because all these foreign soccer fans are all now learning that America is not what we're portrayed in the media. We are not what these politicians say. They're the nicest, kindest, most giving individuals on the face of this planet, and we love everybody.
0: They say Paris is the land of love. They wish. In Paris, it's 104 degrees. There's no air conditioning. Public drinking is banned. The media spent years telling Europe America was a racist dump filled with belligerent hillbillies, stuck-up plastic princesses eating at bland chain restaurants and complaining that soccer's not a real sport. Then they landed and they found iced coffee with free refills, AC on full blast, succulent brisket, and charming down-to-earth people. They're dumbstruck by American abundance. The flavors, the scenery, the variety, and most of all, the quality. And they don't want to leave. Sometimes it takes an outsider to make you grateful for what you've got. And what we've got is a reflecting pool built in 1922 on the very ground where freed slaves marched. It's part of the Lincoln Memorial, you know, the most sacred monument of the Republic. Where Martin Luther King told America about his dream, where veterans of every war this nation has ever fought have stood at the water's edge. That pool is America's mirror. We look in it and we love what we see. We're looking at ourselves, our history, our heritage. And the left hates everything they see. They want it broken and murky. They don't want it to reflect the greatness of the nation. They don't believe America was ever great, and they don't believe we can make America great again. Since Trump came back in power, 48 monuments repaired, 23 fountains restored, 1,000 graffiti sites scrubbed clean after decades of neglect. He believes this country deserves big, beautiful things. Public works that honor our accomplishments and our ambitions. Grand public spaces and their maintenance tell a people that they deserve excellence. And a government that respects its people enough to show them that they're worthy of shared spaces of beauty. We shouldn't need foreigners to remind America who we are. And vandals will never be able to damage the American identity. Here's some photographs from this morning of the reflecting pool. The algae's been removed. Water's clean. And we hope it stays that way. Actor Kelsey Grammer joins us now. How you doing, Kelsey?
4: I'm good, Jesse. How are you?
0: Doing
4: I like
0: great.
4: The monologue.
0: Thank you
4: nice
0: very
4: touch.
0: Much.
4: Very nice, man.
0: So why can't we have nice things?
4: Well, we can, and most Americans understand that we can and should. There is a virus that has infected some a very small number of people, I think, who just want to tear things down. They've been consumed by hatred, and of course, hatred ends up basically destroying you. So, you know, they're welcome to it. I pray for them. I pray for everyone to find, you know, a decent sentiment in their hearts about this country and about the people who run it these days, and about those who love it, because it's worth loving, and it's great that we're being given this chance to see it in the eyes of so many of our European fellows and South American fellows, and that this whole idea of out of many we are one is one of the greatest things in the world. It's by definition a diverse nation, but we have a unifying concept that everybody's worth reaching for the moon, and America will help you do it.
0: And we've not just reached for it. I mean, we just took a trip around the dark side, and now we're back and we're going bigger than ever before. As well said, Kelsey, yeah. You know, do you have World Cup fever? I'm not even a soccer guy, and I have a fever for the flavor.
4: Well, I'm not really a guy who gets too feverish, but I like what I'm seeing. It's really fun. I was in Atlantic City when the U.S. was playing its second game and against Australia, and I thought, you know, that might be a tough hill to climb, and so I averted my eyes, honestly, because I think I'm a bit of a jinx. But I quite happily heard at the end of it all that it was 2-0, and I was like, well, who knew? But I'm married into a big soccer family or a football family, and they're pretty rabid, so it's interesting. We'll see what happens.
0: Wait, Kelsey, why do you think you're a jinx?
4: I don't know. I'm a Miami Dolphin fan. So...
0: Okay, maybe you are.
4: Disaster for me for years. You get it. Yeah, right.
0: I get it. Well, we have a big birthday coming up, America 250. How are you going to be celebrating?
4: Well, you know what? I'm going to be in D.C. for part of it. I've got a couple of things we're working on. We're working on this a nonprofit thing called the American Revelation that I'm working on that's actually trying to pinpoint and then... send people to the idea that they can discover for themselves what America could mean to them. But it may not mean it now, but we're trying to point the way to a process by which you could actually fall in love with your country. And that's a very important thing to me. But on the 250th anniversary, I want to be with my family and I want to see a few fireworks, but my real prayer is for the future, for 251 and what happens after that.
0: We'll all pray. Why'd you fall in love, or when did you, with America?
4: You know what? It happened early on in my life. My grandparents raised me, and they loved the country. And I mean, they fought. My granddad fought in World War II. He was 28 months in the South Pacific. It's an extraordinary thing that they did. Their sacrifice was something you could see that they wore, and it carried with them. They carried it with them for the rest of their lives. But their reverence for the country was something they passed on to me. And I was lucky enough to have some pretty good teachers who felt like they were on a first name basis with our founding fathers. And I carry that with me. I respect these people so much, and the fact that they did this for me, and I want to just do something to pay them back.
0: Beautiful. Well, God bless your family, and it's a great memorial down in D.C. If you're down there, check that one out. That one's my favorite. The Patriot War special on Fox Nation.
4: Yeah.
0: Tell us about that.
4: You know, Fox and I have been doing this for a while now. We've done several kind of like installments of American history and the West and the Revolution and some of our founding fathers. This one sort of is collated around a few of the characters that are, you know, sort of household names or certainly used to be in America. And I think we've done a really nice job following their passions and their heartbeats and their dedication and their sacrifice. To see that we had a better shot at the world, and I'm very happy with the program. I think it turned out really well. I was not exactly moved to tears, but I'm always moved to tears when I'm talking about the country. I love it so, and I think it shows in the production of this that we're airing now.
0: Well, I can tell how much you love it just by the way you talk about it. Do we get to see you ride on a horse?
4: No, but if you really want to, you can go back to the movie I made about George Washington.
0: Okay.
4: 20-something years ago with Aidan Quinn as Benedict Arnold, and I was playing the man himself. And I rode a big white horse, and it was very cool.
0: Okay. When you fall off, then you can cry. Okay. That's when you're allowed to. Kelsey Graham.
4: Exactly.
0: A very, very patriotic American. Great to have you, as always. And hope everybody enjoys D.C. on America 250. I know the fireworks are going to set a record. We appreciate you joining us. Thank you.
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2: Fox News alert, we got him. 60 days of bombing brought the gay Ayatollah right to his knees.
3: We have Iran in a position that nobody's ever had. This should have been done for 47 years by other presidents. And we have Iran in a position where their military has been totally wiped out, their leadership has been wiped out, their radar has been wiped out, everything's been wiped out. They have not a good negotiating position.
2: The mullahs are trying to save face. They say inspectors aren't allowed to take a look at the dust. Don't trust them. These are the same people that said they sunk our aircraft carrier. And ask Obama. Lying is part of their strategy. They say one thing in public and do another in private.
4: On Iran, the Iranians are saying there's no scheduled visit for the IAEA inspectors. Is that part of your agreement?
3: They're wrong. They're wrong. They know they're wrong. They told us inside, and we have it down, 100% inspections. And if they were right, I'd cancel the meetings right now.
5: When will those inspectors actually be on the ground?
3: At the appropriate time. At the appropriate time. There's no rush, but they'll be on the ground at the appropriate time.
2: And if they step out of line, we're ready. The Air Force has a fresh fleet of new generation drones, FQ-44, unmanned and designed to strike deep into enemy territory in contested airspace. And unlike its predecessors, the missiles are stored inside. But for now, we don't need them. Once the mullahs gave Trump their John Hancock, it was a full-on surrender. And now JD and Rubio are working the phones. They called Lebanon's president to talk shop after their meeting in Switzerland and check in on the deconfliction cell, a.k.a. the Hezbollah hotline. It's our way of policing the ceasefire and just making sure Iran never gets their hands on a nuke. That's why we went on this excursion.
3: You want to see trouble? Let them have a nuclear weapon. We're doing very well with Iran. They've been decimated, and we're making a deal with them, and we'll see how that all goes. And right now, as you probably heard yesterday, we had 19 barrels of oil, 19 million barrels of oil come off, and that's the biggest in the history of the Strait, the Hormuz Strait. Our stock market is through the roof, and oil prices are tumbling. We actually hit for a moment today. In fact, I think it's going to break it, $70 a barrel.
2: Before the war, 20 mil barrels of sweet crude flowing through that strait, and everybody was worried the oil would be locked up forever. That would hurt our allies and break the global economy. But that didn't happen. And Rubio's on his way to Iran's Gulf neighbors to keep it open. Trump says the wall of steel's done, but we can throw it back up at any moment. And the Iranians can't afford that.
3: The Iran economy has been crushed, and their defense industrial base has been damaged so severely that it'll take them many years to rebuild, many, many years. And now we're trying to work out a deal that's fair. And we also want to work out a deal. You know, the stock market hit a new high today again. And oil, for the first time in months, hit, think of it, $70 a barrel.
2: Prices at the pump, $390. Ships are sailing in both directions. Our pockets are getting full.
3: Money that will be taken out of Iran is going to go to our farmers to give corn, soybeans, wheat to Iran because they have a hunger problem, they have a food problem, they have a medicine problem, they got a lot of problems, and they have an inflation. Their inflation now just hit 300%, so they have a lot of problems.
2: Trump's a businessman, and he wants everybody to get a taste of the golden age. The American dream is ripe for the taking. You just need to grab it.
3: Right now, we have the highest job numbers we've ever had in the country, in the history of the country. We have right now so many jobs that are going to be available. And the biggest problem we have is getting the people. We have more plants being built right now in the United States than at any time in the history of our country.
2: The economy didn't collapse. Markets up. Manufacturing activities way up. Jobs are up. The golden age is right on the horizon. Iran was never supposed to be a forever war. It was a precise and lethal operation. We never sent boots on the ground and only flirted with taking Karg Island. We never did. Didn't need to. Trump took a shot, got the deal, and got out. Now we can book our next excursion. Cuba. Greenland, maybe. Or our 51st state.

0: Canada.
1: We had to make this detour. We had to go to Iran. You can't let them blow up the Middle East and then us, if that's possible. We would have gotten them before, but they would have blown up Israel. They would have blown up the entire Middle East. You can't let that. You want to see a bad economy? That's a bad economy.
0: Francis Suarez, global investor, Middle East business leader, and most importantly, Fox News contributor. Francis, do you like this deal with the Iranians?
2: I do, because it's going to unlock over $3 trillion of promised investment from the Middle East. The last thing the leaders in the Middle East want to do is fight Iranians' proxies. They want to be focused on investing in American innovation. We just saw them make a big investment in SpaceX, which was the largest IPO in the history of IPOs. So that's what they want to be dedicating their precious resources to. They also want to unlock their capacity to drill and their capacity to extract oil, which, of course, benefits Americans as well at the pump, and also through reduction of consumer index pricing, which, of course, makes things less expensive for everyday people.
0: So we're coming up on July 4th. The president's pivoting to campaign mode. You saw him out there at the Mack truck factory selling the Trump economic agenda. Is that going to be enough going into the midterms to keep the House and Senate?
2: It's got to be. It's always, what do they call it, the economy stupid? Everyone focuses on consumer prices. Everyone focuses on inflation. And so I think that Americans are going to realize that they're better off today than they have been in a long, long time, because the president, as you said, is a very good businessman. He focuses on making sure that the economy is heading in the right direction. Of course, not having endless wars, not getting involved in foreign conflicts that are, draining our coffers, being strategic and making sure that we have American prosperity for a generation, not just for a moment.
0: What about Cuba? He could take his eye off the economy for a couple days, maybe deal with Cuba before the midterms. You see that happening?
2: I can potentially see that happening. Secretary of State has sort of telegraphed that. You know, the president telegraphs his moves, right? And bringing a carrier group into the theater makes it seem it's a lot like what would happen in Venezuela, a lot like what happened in Iran. And listen, if you want to decapitate a state sponsor of terrorists, one of the biggest influencers of illegal immigration into our country, and of course, a country that has exported its biggest export, which has not been, unfortunately, Cuban cigars. It has been the ideology of socialism, which we're seeing rise in America. We must act to ensure American prosperity.
0: And he's still smoking coke butts.
2: He sure is.
0: You seen those videos?
2: Yeah.
0: I mean, those are out of control. Hegseth just knocked a few off yesterday.
2: There you go.
0: They're putting a lot of pressure on the cartels in Latin America. Is that going to pay off? I know a lot of people have come into a lot of countries down there. They're going right.
2: Listen, first of all, they just went right in Colombia, which was a big deal. Very unexpected, I think. Very narrow victory for the Colombian president-elect. And I think, look, the president has done something that no president has done in my lifetime, which is really take on the issue of illegal drugs in our streets and in our country. And they're being brought in, of course, from our hemisphere. So he's the first one that's actually taken real stance on that and actually taken action.
0: Okay. Francis, congratulations on becoming a Fox News contributor.
2: Thanks for having me, Jeff.
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1: Fox News Alert, it's been over 4 months since a man in a mask showed up at Nancy Guthrie's home and abducted her. Every lead hit a dead end. Every search came up empty-handed. It felt like the case was going cold. Now, new reports say a ransom note was received by a local TV station shortly after Nancy's disappearance, claiming Nancy was dead and buried in nature. They indicated her death was an accident, and that's not all. The station received another note demanding crypto. That's when authorities deemed the notes potentially credible. And today, Savannah Guthrie went on air and begged the people responsible to do the right thing.
2: Somebody knows something. This is a new story today that is on your radar, but this is the life that my sister lives, that I live, that my brother lives, that our extended families live, that our children live every day. And we are in agony. And we cannot be at peace. We're begging for your help. And I'm not going to miss that opportunity. And so please, if you're watching,
3: yes,
2: no matter how small, the reward is there. You can tell us. It can be anonymous. Please do the right thing for us, for our family, for our children.
1: President Trump was asked about the Guthries today, and here's what he said.
4: Is there any hope that the FBI and investigators find her?
5: I hope they find her. I mean, Savannah's gone through a rough, that family's gone through hell.
1: TMZ also received ransom notes, but the death letter was news to them.
6: These reports that this ransom letter that we received kind of apologizes to Savannah Guthrie and her family for the kidnapping, and that that Nancy was no longer alive. That was not in the ransom note that we received. It is not in that ransom note at all. It does say that she's scared, but okay. But the ransom note makes no reference to Nancy Guthrie either dying or the kidnappers apologizing.
1: We're also learning that TMZ offered to help catch the kidnapper.
6: I said, look, what if TMZ does a documentary and that we try and get in touch with this guy and even pay the money, and if he takes us to the location, then you get resolution. The Guthrie family gets resolution. And if he scams us, he scams us. The contact I had at the FBI said, look, that's interesting. Let us get back to you. But they've ghosted me, and I don't know what that's about.
1: Chris Wecker is a former assistant FBI director. Chris, your reaction to this new note?
7: I'm skeptical, Jesse. I mean, I think but on the other hand, it's as good a time as any to kind of put this case back in the public eye to the media and see if we can't shake loose some leads, because as I think the entire nation knows, the investigation is dead-ended right now. So I think this is a way to get things back in the public eye, remind them there's a reward out there, and try to shake loose some tips. But I'm highly skeptical because I've seen five different versions from five different media outlets on what was contained in the second ransom note. And I just don't think there's enough information there to say that's a credible note.
1: It is a reasonable explanation that she was kidnapped, she accidentally perished, and then she was buried in the desert. Does that at least ring true?
7: Yes, it does. I mean, we do know that she probably left through the front door bleeding and probably alive. By the spacing of the blood drops, and you know, I've heard some experts say that she, it was indicative that she was still, her heart was still beating. Now that means that something did happen after they left the house. We haven't seen her, and I think it's high. You know, I think. It,

0: Ice Cube's Big 3 is back. The most competitive basketball league on earth is on CBS this Saturday. Big 3 All-Star Dwight Howard and the LA Riot take on Greg Monroe and the Dallas Power. Then Coach Rick Mahorn, Sensation Nazir Kaur, and the Detroit Amps look to protect home court against back-to-back MVP Michael Beasley and the defending champs Miami 305. The game played the way you love. Watch live Saturday on CBS at 4 p.m. Eastern, 1 p.m. Pacific, and catch replays on BET.
1: I think an entire country believes that she is in fact deceased, and I think the family's come to grips with that. But they still need closure, and we'd still like to catch the perpetrators. We don't know what they're going to do next, and we don't know if this is, you know, just targeting Nancy Guthrie, or whether this is these are people that are going to continue to do this and have done this in the past.
2: Where do we stand with the DNA? Remember, there was this whole back and forth over what lab to send it to, and where do we stand with getting more information on the video surveillance footage from the cloud?
1: Yeah, I mean, the DNA is still being, whatever DNA they collected is being tested at the private lab. And I think
2: still?
1: Some samples have been sent to the FBI lab.
2: Still?
1: Yes. And what I'm hearing, yes. And I mean, what I'm hearing is that the samples that came out of the house, nobody can really tie them to the kidnappers or the perpetrators here. These could have been people that visited Nancy. It's highly unlikely that the perpetrator who was wearing gloves actually left any DNA inside their house or anywhere to be collected. So I think a lot of DNA has been collected, and a lot of DNA has been sent to the various labs, and I think they've prioritized that DNA. But I'm going off a quote from the sheriff saying that they had material that had been recently sent to the lab.
2: All right. And any nothing new on the video? We were told that they were able to get some stuff, but they never really came up with anything else.
1: Yeah, I think they were trying to work the cameras that were mounted not on the front door, but on the corners of the house. But I had not heard any progress in that regard. So, I would think they would put something out there as quickly as possible if they found anything at all.
2: Yeah. All right,
1: but
2: Chris,
1: this investigation is pretty well dead-ended. I think it's in the public's hands right now.
2: Yeah, I think you're right about that. And we're asking the public to come forward with anything, even if you don't think it's much.
1: Right.
2: Just come forward. Thank you. The Dallas Cowboy cheerleaders and Rosie O'Donnell. Plus, happy TDS Tuesday.
3: News. I'm CJ Papa. It will be a busy day for President Trump.
4: He is heading to Capitol Hill reportedly to discuss with Republican senators the stalled SAVE Act. Bracing, they are, according to reports, for a heated discussion potentially. While he's there, the press secretary says he's going to be signing the 21st Century Road to Housing Act, one of the most significant pieces of housing affordability legislation in American history.
3: Fox is Jackie Heinrich at the White House. The president posting this morning on Truth Social, no tolls, no insurance costs, and no other charges of any kind being sought or received by Iran on ships traveling through the Strait of Hormuz. New York Congressman Dan Goldman losing his primary to Brad Lander.
5: Solidarity is the force that we need to vanquish Trump's fascism.
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0: 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The most competitive basketball league on earth is on CBS this Saturday. 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
6: Happy TDS Tuesday, primetime second favorite day of the week. We're raising awareness for one of the most infectious mind viruses sweeping the nation, Trump derangement syndrome. Cases are flaring, and we've got the footage. TDS has been around for quite some time, and now we're seeing late-stage symptoms. Fatigue.
7: I'm so tired of Donald Trump. I can barely even talk about him anymore. Yeah. I am so sick of his stupidity, of his dishonor, of the way he talks about people, the way he, as you said yesterday, the way he presents himself to children out in the world, yeah, the way he curses and swears about people, the fact that he's so incompetent at what he does, the fact that these Republicans stick by him no matter what. Why are Americans putting up with this?
6: The way he presents himself to children? Democrats snipped little Johnny and called him Sally, then brought him to a drag show. Joy's tired, but other patients are reporting vision problems. They no longer see a president, they see an emperor.
8: He thinks of himself as a Mao, as a Caesar, as a Napoleon. He sees himself as all-powerful. And to your point, Stephanie, yes, he does kind of have a cult around him in that White House these days. There aren't any more John Kellys or James Mattises anymore. They just don't exist. And so it's down to, you know, the Kool-Aid drinkers and the next of kin.
6: The TDS All-Star is back, and he's trying to spread the virus inside the White House.
9: Save yourself. Save yourself now. Leak, leak, and more leaks. Bowie. You just wait another 6 weeks. No one's going to doubt me when I tell you. He's going to be gone by April of next year. He's, the fat bastard has just fallen all over himself. He don't know where he is. He can't get out of a chair.
6: And all those liquor bottles were empty. Happy TDS Tuesday. Water's cooler. Let's bring her in. Julie Banderas. Looking very intellectual.
10: Yeah. Forgot the contacts at home.
6: Okay. I thought you were going to go to the
10: library. I should do this blind.
6: You could.
10: Let's do it.
6: Let's do it.
10: I literally can't see past
6: Let's do it. It doesn't matter.
10: Right. You can't tell that I can't see,
6: you're
10: right?
6: Cross-eyed.
10: No. Oh, okay.
6: Irish Rosie saw how much fun the World Cup fans were having and undeported herself back here with a fresh facelift. And she's hungry for the spotlight. Mm.
11: While you're in New York, would you be interested in guest hosting on The View?
12: I would be up to guest host. But they haven't asked me. So we'll see what happens.
6: Well, The View never called her back, but Kimmel did. Now Irish Rosie gets to play substitute teacher all summer.
13: As a special treat for our commander-in-chief, I asked one of his all-time favorites, Rosie O'Donnell, to be here.

0: Oh, the president's going to love that.
1: He's trying too hard. It's too obvious, and I don't think the president's going to care. In fact, the president's probably going to love it, quite frankly, because you know what? She's going to mention him every single night. And you know what? Any kind of publicity is good publicity, as far as I'm concerned.
0: What if Irish Rosie outrates Kimmel? Disney has a big problem.
1: I don't think so, because she's not funny. He's not funny, but she's really not funny.
0: You know what,
1: but
0: Julie? The only people watching will probably be primetime.
1: Probably, so that we could cut her apart, and it's not going to be hard. Speaking of cutting her face apart, I thought facelifts were supposed to make you look better.
0: You don't like her facelift?
1: Well, I just don't think there's an improvement. Like, I don't know.
0: I think she looks beautiful.
1: Okay, yeah, okay. Yeah, but I will say this. I mean, she does have to pay for that facelift. She said that it's more than she's ever paid for a car. So, I mean, I'm sure she's going to get a pretty penny for filling in.
0: Take your glasses off. Look at her again.
1: Okay. Wait, I want to see. Let me see her. Well, whoever's on the camera is hot.
0: All right, there
1: Damn,
0: she is.
1: Damn, she's hot. Yeah, right. No, now my beer goggles are off. No, it does not get any better.
0: All right, Julie's going out later, so guys, line up.
1: Oh, yeah.
0: Next up, America's sweethearts are taking over. The Dallas Cowboys cheerleaders just dropped a new season.
2: At the end of the day, the only person that's going to save you is you. They got to show the heart more than ever. Showing that you are humble, committed, and really wanting this is gonna separate you from others.
0: America's loving it. The show, huge hit. Blonde Christian cheerleaders from Texas, huh? Baywatch is getting a reboot, and Cindy Sweeney has nice jeans. I'm feeling a lot of 80s energy.
1: You know, I like this, I have to say. I mean, because I actually watched some of it when I was sitting in the green room, and it really does tell a lot of dedication stories of these girls that are dancers and they're advocates for, you know, women, and they want to show empowerment. And so God bless them. God bless their bodies as well.
0: Yeah, they don't eat.
1: I mean, they're in great shape.
0: Are they allowed to
1: this
0: eat?
1: This kind of reminds me of Dance Moms, like a Dance Moms for grown women. So, I mean, I actually think it's going to do really well. I think most of the audience are going to be men, but whatever. I mean, are you going to tune in?
0: No, Kill Means watching.
1: You don't think that you and your children and your wife are going to gather around on a Friday night with some popcorn and watch some Dallas cheerleaders?
0: No, we're going to watch Baywatch.
1: Oh, for Hasselhoff.
0: Exactly. Yeah, don't hassle the Hoff.
1: We've been down that road before.
0: And finally, women are using the World Cup to speed date foreign studs. Yes, I said it.
1: Oh, brother.
0: Foreign studs. And are getting swept off their feet.
3: Girls, they're here. They're here. The foreign men are arriving.
4: We walked in and I saw this very tall, fully tattooed Scottish man in a kilt. They were all wearing kilts. He was supposed to leave and go down to New York with the rest of his friends, and then they were continuing on to Miami. But he actually postponed going to New York until Monday because he wanted to spend Sunday with me.
1: Oh, God, that TikTok was way too long for us.
0: It was. I don't know why we cut it.
1: No, but it's all right. All I have to say is this. I think that this makes women look so desperate because they need sporting events to find themselves men. Remember when the Yankees made it to the playoffs? All the women were flocking to find drunk men at the bars, and now we want foreign men. Ladies, let me tell you about foreign men. If you're out for marriage or children and they're coming in for a sports game, they're not out to marry you.
0: Are they looking for marriage?
1: I don't think so. They're coming in for the freaking World Cup. They're going to be wasted.
0: I mean, are the women looking for marriage?
1: Oh, actually, I think
0: these guys bought round trip tickets.
1: I think most women are, I hate to break it to you, looking for marriage.
0: All right. Well, the women have to be really special if the guy is just going to cancel the return flight and stay here in America.
1: Exactly. That's not happening. They're going to go home, and they're going to forget all about you. But go at it. Have fun.
0: Go have fun, ladies.
1: Cheers.
0: Just wear your glasses. More primetime straight ahead.
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7: I'd like to wish Jillian Carterelli a very, very speedy recovery. I know you're going to make it. You're going to be great. We love you. That's all for us tonight. DVR the show. Sean's next. I'm Waters. This is my world.
8: I'm Ashley Dvorkin with a Fox Celebrity Profile with Andy Serkis and Iman Vellani of the animated adaptation of Animal Farm. Serkis directs, produces, and voice stars in the retelling of George Orwell's 1945 dystopian novella, along with a star-studded cast, which also includes Seth Rogen, Gaten Matarazzo, Glenn Close, and Woody Harrelson. Vellani plays two piglet characters in the film, and it's her first time doing voice acting.
9: Incredible. I mean, you should have heard that in the booth. It was amazing to witness what Iman was doing, bouncing off between those two characters.
10: And he was doing all of the voices. Every single animal. Yeah. And it was distinguishable, different voices. Like, it was so cool. I was watching the master work, you know?
11: Well, yes, because Andy's such a visual storyteller. So when you're doing, like, the next project, what's important to you?
9: As a desire to still have a collective experience, I still think we want to be immersed in a project and not necessarily just have stories told to us as 2D.
8: Ashley Dvorkin, Fox News.
12: 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Last year, nearly three-quarters of Americans failed to meet their savings and spending goals, according to a Vanguard Consumer Survey. Many people, especially those in their 30s and 40s, are falling into costly traps, including failing to boost emergency savings, delaying investing, and taking on too much debt. Financial experts say it's important to prioritize retirement savings. Missing out on employer matches or delaying contributions can have a long-term impact. Also, don't take on financial debt, which chips away at your ability to build real wealth. And it's critical to save for an emergency fund and start to plan for your child's education early. College costs continue to rise, and many families underestimate the importance that the earlier you start to save, the less difficult it becomes in later years. Saving you money, Hillary Barsky, Fox News.
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13: What went way up has come back down. I'm Dave Anthony, Fox News. Oil prices that spiked in the Iran conflict back to where they were before. Brent crude back under $75 a barrel. WTI almost at pre-war levels, down to 71. And early this morning, President Trump posted on Truth Social that big oil companies are not reducing gas prices fast enough and customers are being gouged. Fox Business's Taylor Riggs reports that'll take time.
14: Companies at the pump, like a Chevron at your local corner station, they're dropping prices, but they're also having to refill all of the inventories that were depleted.
13: AAA's national average for regular, still $3.92 a gallon. That's almost a dollar more than before the Iran conflict. And speaking of that, the UN's atomic watchdog says today, despite Iran's denial, the deal with the U.S. does allow for nuclear inspections.
15: I just spoke with President Trump about the situation with Iran and the ongoing negotiations. While the timeline is unclear, President Trump says there is no rush getting these inspectors into the country, but told Fox News that U.S. inspectors will join the IAEA when they ultimately go into Iran to locate this highly enriched uranium that we know is buried deep underground.
13: Fox's Trey Yingston, Tel Aviv. Israel attacked Hezbollah militants again in Lebanon, which Iran demands Israel withdraw from, but the defense minister says they will not do that, even if the U.S. demands it. We've also just learned from U.S. Central Command that The American military went on the attack a few days ago in Syria with an airstrike that killed a senior ISIS terror leader. Now to New York City.
16: Solidarity is the force that we need to vanquish Trump's fascism.
13: Brad Landers, one of three progressives who won Democratic primaries. He beat Congressman Dan Goldman. Daria Liza Avila Chevalier, who led anti-Israel protests at Columbia University, ousted Adriano Espaillat, who was chair of the Congressional Hispanic Caucus. She says they beat the odds again, just like New York City Mayor Zoran Mamdani.
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1: A week and a half before the big America 250 celebration, President Trump will hold a rally tonight on the National Mall to kick off the Great American State Fair in Washington. But he has a lot on his agenda today before that, including lunch on Capitol Hill with Senate Republicans.
2: The president will join Senate Republicans amid his push for passage of the Save America Act and new voter ID legislation that would also put restrictions on transgender athletes in female sports and transgender surgeries for minors. But previous efforts to approve the measure have fallen far short in the Senate. President Trump says it's up to Senate Majority Leader John Thune.
3: He's a leader. John's a leader. That's what being as a leader about. Look, we have to be able to get proof of citizenship when you vote. Otherwise, we don't have elections.
2: The session on Capitol Hill also follows several Senate Republicans joining Democrats on a war powers resolution aimed at ending U.S. military action against Iran. At the White House, Jared Halpern, Fox News.
1: Well, after lunch, the president will talk about Iran and keeping the Strait of Hormuz open with NATO leader Mark Rutte at the White House. And Rutte might be glad he's not home in Europe, where they're sweltering in a heat wave.
4: A red heat alert is in place for parts of the United Kingdom. That means there's a high risk to life and substantial disruption. Brits are advised to take immediate action to stay safe. As temperatures climb towards 100 degrees, record-breaking for the month of June, we're told power supplies, phone services and water could be disrupted. French forecasters say conditions are similar to a 2003 heatwave that caused an estimated 80,000 deaths across Europe. Europe is warming at more than twice the global average. In the last week, dozens have drowned, jumping into waters in an attempt to stay cool. Jonathan Savage, Fox News.
1: It was the hottest day ever recorded in France. Got up to 111 degrees in some places. On Wall Street, stock futures are mixed. Down for the Dow, up for the Nasdaq.
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0: Ice Cube's Big 3 is back. The most competitive basketball league on earth is on CBS this Saturday. 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
1: Brian Kilmeade here. Thanks so much for listening. Big hour coming your way, so hold on tight. We got Mark Pincus, billionaire founder of Zynga, former Democrat and now Trump supporter, author of a new book, Life at the Speed of Play. Launch products people love. Going to bring in some business there. And Brett Baer is standing by, chief political anchor of Fox News, anchor of Special Report. His book is a bestseller, The Case for America, an argument on behalf of our nation. And don't forget to go to my YouTube channel. That's all Brett spends. He's all his time's on YouTube.com/@TheBrianKilmeadeShow. Let's get to the big three.
2: Number three.
3: Well, we see an incredible enthusiasm everywhere, in every host city. The cities are full. The stadiums are full. The atmosphere is great. Right. People are coming, and they want to come to America.
1: It's so true. World Cup better by the day as legends Ronaldo and Messi find the back of the net. Global fans celebrate America, and the U.S. shows all of us they're ready to make history.
2: Number two.
4: This has been signed, has been agreed. Nuclear activities that are going to be carried out will be supervised by the IAEA.
1: Rafael Grossi, he's head of the IAEA, maybe the head of the UN soon. Chaotic start for the Iran talks, but the oil is flowing through the strait. It's been consistent. The question is, at what costs? And why do the Iranians seem to be setting up to toll the strait? I got some suggestions.
2: Number one.
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0: Ice Cube's Big 3 is back. The most competitive basketball league on earth is on CBS this Saturday. Big 3 All-Star Dwight Howard and the LA Riot take on Greg Monroe and the Dallas Power. Then Coach Rick Mahorn, Sensation Nazir Kaur, and the Detroit Amps look to protect home court against back-to-back MVP Michael Beasley and the defending champs Miami 305. 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
1: Yay!
2: Supporter, author of a new book, Life at the Speed of Play, launch products people love. 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And Brett Baer is standing by, chief political anchor of Fox News, anchor of Special Report. His book is a bestseller, The Case for America, an argument on behalf of our nation. And don't forget to go to my YouTube channel. That's all Brett spends. He's all his time's on YouTube.com/@TheBrianKilmeadShow. Let's get to the big three.
3: Number three.
4: Well, we see an incredible enthusiasm everywhere, in every host city. The cities are full. The stadiums are full. The atmosphere is great. Right. People are coming, and they want to come to America.
2: It's so true. World Cup better by the day, as legends Ronaldo and Messi find the back of the net. Global fans celebrate America, and the U.S. shows all of us they're ready to make history.
3: Number two.
5: This has been signed, has been agreed. Nuclear activities that are going to be carried out will be supervised by the IAEA.
2: Rafael Grossi, he's head of the IAEA, maybe the head of the UN soon. Chaotic start for the Iran talks, but the oil is flowing through the strait. It's been consistent. The question is, at what costs? And why do the Iranians seem to be setting up to toll the strait? I got some suggestions.
3: Number one.
6: Abolish ICE, free Palestine, and join DSA.
7: It was not the end of a political movement.
2: It was
7: the beginning.
8: It's socialism in the motherfucking house!
2: Yeah, that's the loser, Jamal Bowman, you know, he who pulls the fire alarm. Victorious night for socialists in New York City as Mayor Mamdani goes 3-for-3 over Hakeem Jeffries, replacing liberals with radicals. What it means for the party and ultimately the midterms. And Brett, I imagine that's one of the themes on Capitol Hill, Democrat or Republican. Is this a blue bubble in New York City, or is the bubble spreading across the country?
9: Yeah, Brian, good morning. I think it's a big storyline, really do. I think as big as anything that is pulling apart Republicans, you know, the Iran war and how it's going, or how they feel about things. You know, you look at polls. I think that is as cataclysmic when it comes to the Democratic Party, potentially, is this rise of Democratic Socialists. I mean, if you look at the list, when someone officially signs on to the Democratic Socialist agenda, it's pretty stark. Some of the things, and you know, maybe that candidate doesn't agree to, with all of that, but it is on their website about what they agree to. And in middle America, a lot of those things are non-starters. So if there is anything, it is a light at the end of the tunnel for Republicans who are in their own, you know, wilderness as far as approval on a number of fronts.
2: But the Republicans, at least, you could say some are moderate, some are conservative. You can't say some want to be communists. Socialism is an economic philosophy that doesn't gel with free enterprise, but it's a debate. But when you talk about all these other visions of foreign policy, I mean, why are you dug in on Gaza and the Palestinians? Why are you thinking so about being anti-Israel is a pathway to a better America? You know, why are you not running against Russia, China, North Korea, and Iran? Why do you see our main ally as our enemy? These are fundamental questions. You got to take a step back and go, what's going on? Whose agenda is this?
9: Yeah, and it's a big part of that agenda. If you look at the campaigns of one of those candidates, it's a recurring theme. I mean, almost more than affordability. And it's kind of stark, you know? And listen, I think the actions of Israel, you know, defending itself, are talked about from the Israeli point of view all the time about existential threats it faces. Some of its actions obviously have been criticized about how it's operated. But as far as this level of antipathy towards Israel, it's pretty stark, and it's also getting traction across the country.
2: So if you're Hakeem Jeffries, how do you approach today?

0: you know, he thinks he's going to be the next speaker, but is he? And why do you keep losing your candidates? Nancy Pelosi wanted Dan Goldman. Hakeem Jeffries wanted Dan Goldman. They wanted Espelot, the chairman of the Hispanic caucus, to win again. He didn't. So what do you think if you're Jeffries?
1: Well, I mean, I think you try to characterize and spin it as a Democratic power and a win and passion and look at the voter turnout or et cetera, et cetera. But in the back of your mind, you have to be thinking, even if you win as speaker, it's going to be tough. Democrats historically have had a great track record of herding the cats with all of their members once they get the majority. They're able to do it far better than Republicans, at least Nancy Pelosi was. I don't think we've seen Hakeem Jeffries in that role, and it would be exponentially different with Democratic Socialists in that mix.
0: But would you think that when Joe Crowley loses to Alexandria Ocasio-Cortez, that was 8 years ago, and now look at that, how that has grown. Even Nancy Pelosi would have trouble dealing with the numbers she's going to be dealing with in terms of people who have different philosophies of government than her in her own party.
1: Yeah, I mean, she had issues with the squad, but managed to deal with them, you know, eventually get them moving in the same direction. But I think this would be a different animal.
0: So I want to talk about your interview last night. Mark Rutte, he's the General Secretary of NATO. Cut 23.
2: I think the president is doing exactly what is needed, degrading Iran's nuclear capability. Could you imagine if Iran would get its hands on the nuclear weapon? This is an exporter of chaos. It is an exporter of terrorism. It would be devastating for the region. It would be devastating for the whole world. And if that moment would come where they would get their hands on that nuclear weapon, it's too late. We have seen it with North Korea. So I think the president is doing exactly what is necessary. I completely behind him.
0: But he was unable to convince me through your interview that he'll get any of the NATO allies to do anything. To me, you could use that leverage to do what they want and say, Mr. President, they'll help you out in Iran if you would help them out in Ukraine. But I don't think he's playing that card as of now.
1: No, you know, he is what they called the Trump whisperer from NATO, but the other European leaders, you know, have to sign on to what he's saying, and I'm not sure all of them do. And I think he's going to have an interesting meeting today, and we'll see what comes out of it. I do think that on the big picture, they believe a non-nuclear Iran is a very good thing. I think collectively they are happy that they're at the negotiating table, and less concerned that they're negotiating away things that you know, some people who at the beginning thought was going to be a part of this.
0: Yeah, I could not be more disappointed with the memory of the Memorandum of Understanding. And since that time, 93 vessels between Friday and Sunday passed through, and they're getting about 50 a day. And now the price of oil is going down in the 70s and it's no longer in the 90s or going over 100. So that's good. But how do you characterize from what you know about how the talks are going 5 days in?
1: You know, I've had a number of conversations. It's early. There is definitely a dichotomy with what they are seeing in the negotiations one-on-one with the Iranians in Geneva and what comes out on social media, you know, from various Iranians, whether it's the IRGC or others, saying, you know, the Strait of Hormuz is closed, the IAEA inspectors aren't coming, et cetera, et cetera, et cetera. So they say that's all about playing to an internal audience. But every time it happens, it gets picked up and digested in the U.S. media. And it does not look good for the president. So this process is going to be bumpy, but I've heard from multiple sources that it's going as well as they can expect.
0: So what do you think Marco Rubio is doing now with the Gulf states? Assuring them? Are they assuring him? Where do you think they stand? You have great relations with MBS over in Saudi Arabia. UAE yeah. has been maybe our staunchest ally that's not in NATO. But he's seeing everybody. What are they saying? Are they disappointed that we're unable to protect them during this battle? Are they disappointed they have to write a $100 billion check and leave it somewhere?
1: You know, it's mixed, I'm told, in these GCC countries. UAE is like, you know, ready to go. They think that we stopped short, that We should have kept going.

0: And they're concerned that Iran with money is going to come back to be the threat that it has always been. And of course, they are a country that it took more than 2,500 incoming over the past few months. I think Saudi is more happy, or happier rather, in the fact that they're at the table and they believe they can get a good deal. But there's concern, and I think what Rubio is doing is trying to calm everybody down and saying, give us this time. If it doesn't work, we're going back at it, which is what the president has said. I don't think there's any going back at it, though. I think we have, you know, issues internally, politically, as far as wanting to get this behind us, and gas prices, and setting the table for the midterms. And two, I do think there's more to this munition story than has been public as of yet, as far as where we are on the ability to rearm and do it fast.
1: So today, it looks like the president is not only going to meet with the NATO General Secretary, he's also meeting with defense contractors. And the Deputy Secretary, Steven Feinberg, leads the procurement efforts. Multiple officials allege he has steered contract towards his own, his Cerberus-owned companies, prompting a conflict of interest concern from armed services. And now the president's going to again bring in these contractors, say, why aren't you picking up the speed when it comes to weapons? What's your take on this? It's hard to know what the real story is.
0: Yeah, I think there's fire behind the smoke. I think that we'll see. There's a big munitions meeting today, I think, at the White House after close of business. And these companies are going to make their case in front of the president. The Pentagon is running on fumes. It's out of money. And that's why this supplemental of $80 billion is being talked about and is so crucial, because, you know, the coffers are dry. I think the Army is going to run out before September.
1: Which is insane, because they have $850 billion a year.
0: Yeah. So you talk about munitions expended, what we've done across the world, moving the Navy, et cetera, et cetera. It's very pricey. And I think that there's going to be a real come to Jesus moment here up on Capitol Hill about where things stand, and maybe what has been said about where things stand.
1: General Donahue, a four-star general that many people think, Brett, is the finest general in our armed forces, have been told really to retire. He is not, it wasn't asked to be part of the Iranian campaign, but it looks like he and the Pentagon are no longer going to be associated with each other. By almost all accounts, in my personal one, from what I saw, and by the people around him, this is a huge loss.
0: Yeah, and there's a number of those guys, Randy George, others, who, you know, the exit out was not expected or not welcomed and kind of surprising. So, yeah, that's also making some folks, including Roger Wicker, chairman of the Senate Armed Services Committee, upset. He has lots of questions about all kinds of things. So, anyway, all of that dynamic between Congress and the administration when it comes to the Pentagon is tense. And we'll see how the administration handles it.
1: Yeah, Brett, so the case for America, an argument on behalf of our nation, now as we get closer to the 4th of July, do you find there's a thirst to find out more about the journey to 250? Is that what you found when you were talking to people about your book?
0: Yeah, you know, the book has really done well on its, you know, on the merits, because people, I think, are hungry for this, making the case. And but one of the things, and I talked to you about this, is that people have been going to the website, thecaseforamerica.com, and you can read about the book and you can order the book there, but you can also make your case with a 30-second video, you know, your case for America, what's great about America, or what you think about America. And thousands and thousands of people have come on and done it. And I use some of those clips on the show at the end of the week. I just see this thing, that there's this hunger to have this shared love of this moment. I think it's a shame that some people on the left have put America 250 and tied it to President Trump directly, and thereby

0: you know, somehow tainted some of the events. I think that there's a hunger beyond that, no matter your political ideology. And I've seen that in the people that are filing the videos.
1: Awesome. That's great. It was a great idea, by the way, have people participate. Brett Baer, we'll look forward to seeing you tonight at 6.
0: Okay, see you.
1: Go get him. 1-866-408-7669. Your calls and your emails next. Don't move.
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0: Ice Cube's Big 3 is back. The most competitive basketball league on earth is on CBS this Saturday. Big 3 All-Star Dwight Howard and the LA Riot take on Greg Monroe and the Dallas Power. Then Coach Rick Mahorn, Sensation Nazir Kor, and the Detroit Amps look to protect home court against back-to-back MVP Michael Beasley and the defending champs Miami 305. 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

0: nomination, which is going to go right through to November. There'll be no legitimate contest. So she's going to be in Congress. This woman is vehemently anti-American. She is vehemently anti-Israel, as you just heard. She is mischaracterizing what's happening in the Middle East. And now she considers herself a policymaker, and she might be on a committee that does that. But that is something, for the most part, 2 years ago, that Democrats would go, that's not us. But now, that's what's winning elections. Now, is New York a bubble? Not really, because Chris Rabb won in Philadelphia and Pennsylvania. Is it a bubble in New York with three straight socialist wins? Not really. Look who is the D.C. mayor, an extreme socialist. Is it just in this inner city blue cities? Well, a blue city called Seattle? Sure. But these are growing socialists. 8 years ago, it was isolated. It was just AOC beats Joe Crowley, a leader amongst Democrats who thought might be a speaker material. And now it's spreading throughout the party. I think in the short term, it's going to be good news for Republicans. Gives them a real shot at holding both chambers. But in the long term, it's bad for our country. It's more than an economic philosophy. It's an anti-American.
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2: Fox News, I'm Therese Crowley. President Trump posting America the Beautiful will never be a communist country after the socialist sweep of three Democrat Party seats in New York's primary. Even the five-term liberal Hispanic caucus chair, Adriano Espaillat, ousted by progressive Daria Lisa Chevalier with slogans like abolish ICE, babies not bombs, and free Palestine, just as Democrat Senator John Fetterman predicted on Fox.
3: These are emerging the full pro-Hamas wing. You know, a lot of these candidates that very likely are going to win tonight just declaring a war on just regular Democrats.
2: But President Trump and a bipartisan vote in Congress now tackling the election issue of housing, passing reforms to cut home building red tape and limit investors buying up homes. The Iran peace deal proceeding, President Trump posts Iran is collecting no tolls on ships through the Strait of Hormuz. America's listening to...
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2: Fox

0: radio show like no other. It's Brian Kilmeade.
1: I was in Nablus for over almost 2 months, and I visited many cities in the region, both in the West Bank and in Israel. And what I found in my time there was a system of apartheid. And I saw so many connections between what was happening to Palestinians there in Palestine and what was happening to so many communities across the US, particularly Black and Latino communities, who have been priced out and pushed out of our homes. When we talk about displacement in the West Bank or in Gaza, it is a very similar, visually similar situation where people who have been in a place for generations are being displaced because of corporate interests, because of folks who are coming in, claiming the land and buying it up and kicking the people who live there out. And I've seen a lot of similarities, not just in the way things are done, but also in very institutions that are enacting that violence. The tear gas that was being dropped on Palestinians in Gaza in 2014 was the same tear gas that was being dropped on Black protesters in Ferguson in 2014. And that memory, that summer for me, was incredibly formative because it showed me that connection is not only one that is like, but it is the very same system.
2: You mean people use tear gas when people are out of control, like in Ferguson? That means if you use tear gas in Gaza and tear gas to break up a riot in a city, that means it's the same exact thing and the same exact cause. That is the idiocy of Dariliza Avila Chevalier, and she won the runoff yesterday for the Democratic primary.

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0: The more you listen, the more you'll know. It's Brian Kilmeade.
1: Hey, welcome back, everybody. We're with Mark Pincus, billionaire founder of Zynga, former Democrat and now Trump supporter, author of a brand new book, Life at the Speed of Play, launch products that people love. Mark, welcome.
2: Thanks.
1: So, how did you make your money?
2: The old-fashioned way, I guess. I built it one company at a time, one product at a time, and I founded my first company when I was 28 at the beginning of the internet era, and amazingly, it was acquired after 7 months. It was the first consumer internet acquisition.
1: And what was that?
2: It was called Freeloader, and it was a free downloadable product that attached to your browser, let you subscribe to internet content. It dialed in the middle of the night because, remember, it used to be really slow. Downloaded all the internet, put it in an interactive screensaver with ads on your computer, and 2 million people downloaded it in the first month. It was known as push technology. In fact, Fox, in the middle of all that, got involved with Pointcast. I don't know if you remember that era, but so the company was acquired for $38 million after 7 months. So that, at a young age, gave me the ability to pursue a career as a founder. And then I went on, I created another company, support.com, which was an enterprise software company. It was the first subscription software company before SaaS, and that went public in 2000. And then eventually I started Zynga, public. We created social gaming and kind of mass market casual gaming, and was public for 11 years, and then merged with Take-Two a couple years ago.
1: So from that takeaway, you're now afraid of what's next. A lot of people were concerned about the internet. Look out, I'm worried about what's going to happen. And now we're in a similar spot when it comes to AI. Why were you not intimidated by this new era where we watch the new era of AI, 22-year-olds at commencement addresses booing AI? When you would think 65-year-olds at the Villages would be booing AI,
2: right?
1: It's the 22-year-olds, and here you are, a 28-year-old, and you're like, I'm loving this brand new, untamed internet world.
2: Maybe it's the way, I just was wired that I used to be obsessed with new media before there was an internet, and then the internet came around, and I said, oh my God, this is the thing. I've always just loved trying to connect the dots on these new technologies and make them accessible to the mass market. And the greatest joy that I get, that I try to talk about a little bit in the book, is creating products that can deliver real meaning in people's lives. And the most meaningful thing is usually social. It's improving the relationships. We counted success at Zynga in marriages.
1: So, and you mean through gaming?
2: Yeah.
1: Yeah. And you would actually track that?
2: Yeah. Yeah. Well, there wasn't a metric. We couldn't, monitor you to see if you got married, but people, our fans would tell us, there was a couple from New York and London that met in Words with Friends and eventually got married and fell in love through the words they created.
1: So you said you're waking her up, and Bill Clinton, I think, was president during the emerging internet era. George Bush took over, and there was the crash, the bubble.

0: Well, burst.
1: Yes.
0: I remember right in 2001 when he took over. Where were you in all that?
1: I was in the middle of this. I was building this boring enterprise software company, support.com. We named it .com because every CIO was told to buy internet infrastructure, and we worked on the internet. So we said, let's call it support.com, and it helped sell a lot more software, oddly. And then we went public on the last day of the .com IPO window, only because we were a real company with $170 million in revenues. And so I lived in the middle of this thing. And I'll tell you that my peers and I thought it was crazy. When we were in the middle of the bubble, we were not the biggest believers. We were saying, this is not going to end well.
0: So when I remember very succinctly when President Trump took over the first time, he set up a business community, like a business consulting group, like all the leading business leaders, he put them together. Elon Musk was on it and Jamie Dimon. And then they had the stuff at... they had one controversy just crop up, and they end up disbanding it. But I always thought that the tech companies and the way they were handling the political environment was whatever's left works. Remember the Zuckerbucks and the way they went everywhere to make sure that Trump lost in 2020. But then he becomes president in 2024, and it's a different approach. You actually went through a transformation yourself. Mm. Can you bring us through your personal one with the one that we all witnessed from above?
1: Sure. So, yeah, I grew up in Chicago. I was just your basic pragmatic Chicago liberal. You know, we, like a lot of mainstream America, you know, we were conservative economically, fiscally, but liberal in terms of social policies. And really, I think the ethos underneath it was libertarian, and it was about freedom. It was people just want freedom to live their lives without government involvement. And the Democratic Party seemed to align more with that for a long, long time. And you just put up with the bad fiscal policy and the no understanding of economics. You kind of held your nose and you had to make a choice. And then they went through this amazing shift. And it was kind of post, it was during the pandemic and post-pandemic. I saw, and I got close to Obama and thought, and he loved tech and was very pro tech and seemed very mainstream. But then I found starting in 2023 and then 2024 that all of a sudden the script for the Democrats just really went oddly far left. And also there was this divergence happening at the same time between what was actually like what you could find out with primary data and what was being told to us by mainstream media and by Democratic leaders, including

0: Ice Cube's Big 3 is back. The most competitive basketball league on earth is on CBS this Saturday. Big 3 All-Star Dwight Howard and the LA Riot take on Greg Monroe and the Dallas Power. Then Coach Rick Mahorn, Sensation Nazir Kaur, and the Detroit Amps look to protect home court against back-to-back MVP Michael Beasley and the defending champs Miami 305. The game played the way you love. 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
5: The script for the Democrats just really went oddly far left. And also, there was this divergence happening at the same time between what was actually, like, what you could find out with primary data and what was being told to us by mainstream media and by Democratic leaders, including Obama. And my, you know, real red pill moment was, I remember reading an Atlantic article, and the Atlantic is a very, you know, progressive magazine, and they covered how odd the coverage was of Trump's Charlottesville speech and how it was clipped and edited. And
6: by the way, Charlottesville is when the business council broke up for the White House. That was the moment where they go, okay, we can't work for the Trump, but go ahead.
5: Yeah. And I was just like, this can't be true. And that they wouldn't clip it this much and make it sound like the opposite of what he said. And one of the reasons we were supposed to hate Trump was the, you know,
6: Charlottesville. He's a racist,
5: yeah.
6: Right? He
5: said there
6: were good people on both sides.
5: Yeah, and that's like the tag you give to destroy someone, cancel them as Nazi. And so then I went back and found the original footage. They intentionally misrepresented it, and that just kind of destabilized me. And then at the same time, very soon after, I saw Biden move to these strange places, and all of a sudden the script for the Democrats, I don't know who was writing it, but all of a sudden they started talking about these socialist policies. Like, here's the way we're going to stop inflation. We're going to put price caps on grocery stores and food and tax unrealized gains. And I was like,
6: wealth tax.
5: Well, yeah, it was even before wealth tax. You know,
6: now that's hot. Yeah.
5: Now they're on wealth tax. And these are anti-freedom. I mean, they're the idea that it's a bright line when the government starts confiscating private property. That is not part of, in my mind, a free society. And they do, it's a Trojan horse. You start with the billionaires, or in Illinois, just crypto, you know, and then once we're across that line, in fact, they wrote the California wealth tax bill the proposition in a way that a simple majority of the California legislature can apply it to every California citizen.
6: And they have a supermajority.
5: Yeah.
6: And they have a supermajority. By the way, our guest is Mark Pincus. If you're not tuning in or watching the stream, billionaire founder of Zynga. He's got a brand new book out called Life at the Speed of Play, launch products people love. I want to play into what you said. There was a turning point. Are you, you know, instead of a center left, which we thought Joe Biden was his career, right? Pro against crime and other things. He ends up being extremely left. But listen to what Brad Lander, who won last night, said, turned it for him. Now, he's a socialist who cited Venezuela and Cuba as models. Crazy, right? Listen to this, cut two.
7: Our party needs to admit that Joe Biden's hug BB strategy was a catastrophic failure. Yeah. I believe it made us complicit in genocide. Yeah. Bombs we paid for killed over 70,000 Palestinians, mostly women and children. Tanks we sent made over 1 million people homeless. Humanitarian aid is still not getting in.
6: Mark, almost everything he said is wrong.
5: Yeah,
6: what he
5: these
6: said
5: are
6: now.
5: Just
6: and there were
5: selective
6: protests
5: morality.
6: October 8th against Israel, who were attacked October 7th. They were prepared for this argument before they put one IDF soldier into Gaza.
5: Yeah, we're in this odd moment of selective morality.

0: quality, where, and selective facts. It's just, yeah, the DSA was organized in San Francisco on October 8th. They led marches in New York. And yeah, before they even, the terrorists were even stopped. I mean, before, so, you know, there was any response, and yet, and then they're saying things that are, they know are not true when they say 70,000 people, mostly women and children. I mean, it's, even the UN doesn't say that. So it's really strange. I mean, I've never lived through a moment like that.
1: Because it's like someone else on the outside is manipulating it. And, you know, George McGovern, they said, was basically almost a socialist. He was extremely left. But I never thought he was, I thought that was his economic philosophy. You know, I was too young to, but if you look back on the fight and how he lost every state, 49 states or whatever it was, you go, well, America didn't want an extreme left socialist tendencies, but I didn't think he was ever anti-American.
0: Right.
1: I think with the socialist economic philosophies come an anti-Americanism or resentment. We don't hear the resentment towards our enemies, Russia, China, North Korea, Iran. It is towards, I guess, the Republicans and Israel.
0: Yeah, it's really bizarre. And when you start attacking Israel, like the most similar country in the world to us in terms of values, they're more progressive.
1: Strong military, democratic. It's a democracy.
0: Yeah. And in a lot of ways, you know, it's like, if you really want to compare back to the 1930s, it's like they're Britain and they're already in this fight, you know, against these enemy forces. And, you know, starting with Iran, and extreme Islam, and are we going to partner with them and support them, or, you know, turn and say, actually, Germany's not that bad. Britain is the problem. You know, it's
1: and that turned you and the success that you've had.
0: Yeah. So in July of 2024, I wrote a post in the Free Press that I wasn't supporting Trump yet. I just questioned. I said, I proposed that maybe Biden is even riskier bet for the country than Trump, and that unleashed real intense anger and hatred from the left. And
1: friends or just people?
0: Yeah, friends. I mean, people like Kara Swisher, who I'd been friends with for decades, said, you know, wrote a really personal, vindictive, you know, hateful post about me. So it got personal really quickly.
1: So Kara Swisher, who just left, is trying to leave CNN because Oracle founder, the Ellisons, bought it. You know, bought it and are going to be changed. She goes, I'm out. She wants to break her contract. So she's an extreme left Trump hater, and Trump, you know, that would be Trump derangement.
0: Yeah. Yeah. And I think most of Silicon Valley is just independent minded, and we're trying to look at primary data.
1: Would you say, Mark, AI is a little bit different than the Silicon Valley? Like the AI men and women who are pioneering that seem to be a little less political, but more towards entrepreneurship and free enterprise, and less like Democrat or Republican. So Trump wants to do business with them, and they see Trump as an opportunity, cryptocurrency. They say, well, President Trump wants to enrich himself. No, he says, listen, I didn't understand it then. I understand it now. You guys, I'm going to give you some room to grow. I'm going to put David Sacks in charge of it. He understands it. You understand that if you get out of control, you're going to hurt yourself. But I'm going to let it grow. I'm going to let AI grow. You know, people are wary, and we got some things. I have a few more questions on the other side. Do you have a few more minutes?
0: Sure.
1: Okay, great. So Mark's going to stick around. Pick up his book, Life at the Speed of Play, launch products people love. Back in a moment.
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0: If you're interested in it, Brian's talking about it. You're with Brian Kilmeade.
1: So Mark Pincus is here, billionaire founder of Zynga, among other companies. His book, Life at the Speed of Play, launched products people love. And right now, there's going to be around AI. And I just was reading you, Mark, what was in Axios Today, that Five Eyes, our intelligence alliance, is worried about the speed of Japan and China's progress, along with ours, that they are capable in a matter of months of really creating havoc with governments and businesses. Can you put that in layman's terms?
2: Yeah, we are in a race, not just in America, but worldwide. And it's not even that we need to get to AGI or get to the AI, you know, win point first. We have to stay in the lead and keep staying there. And what we just saw with Mythos, because it's an American company, they could go to our government and say, you need to fix everything because we just broke into everything. Our model could break into everything, you know, in a few hours.
1: They turned themselves in.
2: Yeah.
1: They said, look what I did.
2: China isn't going to do that, right? They're not going to say, hey, CIA, guess what? We just broke all

0: all your codes.
1: Shut your lights and shut your water, right?
0: Yeah, and so it's so vital that we continue to move faster. And it's important for the salvation of the free world.
1: But you also wrote this book because you want people to know this is an opportunity now, using AI to create that company.
0: Yes. My message to any of your listeners out there, what I wrote this book for is it's an invitation to say, if you've had an idea, something you've just thought, why isn't there this product or this thing out there? Now is the best time ever for you to actually build that, and you can do it with no engineers, nobody else. This is
1: you could ask AI to do what your idea
0: is. Ask AI how to do it. Ask it to be your thought partner, and then ask it to be your factory. And now is the best moment. You don't need to quit your job. You could just do this as a side hustle. And this book is a how-to. Like, what do you
1: do next?
0: Because
1: you did it.
0: Yeah.
1: Right? How many companies have you started?
0: Five that have
1: Did you have
0: successful.
1: Any that didn't work?
0: Yeah, I've had failures the whole way through. Part of succeeding is failing a lot, failing really quickly.
1: Maybe not using that word, right? It's just like, okay, I haven't won yet, you know?
0: Yeah, so, my dad used to say you're in between successes, you know?
1: That's I would love to spin that, just like you can never say I can't.
0: Yeah.
1: Right? It doesn't work. It gives wrong signals. Pick up Mark's book. He's lived the life that he writes about, Life at the Speed of Play, launch products that people love. Mark, thanks so much for coming in.
0: Yeah, I love talking to you about all this.
1: Yeah, great. You listen to Brian Kilmeade.
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3: A pre-America 250 celebration. I'm Dave Anthony, Fox News. President Trump will hold a big rally this evening on the National Mall in Washington to kick off the Great American State Fair. But before that, he'll meet with NATO's leader discussing Iran.
4: He started the day on the phone with our colleague Trey Yingst, pushing back on Iran's denials that they're not allowing nuclear inspectors. The president told Trey that U.S. inspectors will join the IAEA, but there's no rush to get them in. He also revealed that the sanctions relief that was announced earlier this week will go toward about $500 million worth of U.S. goods for the Iranian people.
3: Fox's Jackie Heinrich at the White House, where early this morning the president posted on Truth Social, oil companies are gouging customers, not bringing gas prices down fast enough, as the price of one type of oil, Brent, is now back to the level it was before the Iran conflict. But at the pump, gas is still almost a dollar higher. Republican Congressman Dan Muser tells Fox,
5: gas stations are not stabilized yet with their pricing. They're uncertain about the future. The president's not uncertain about what tomorrow is going to bring. So he's telling them, lower it, because I assure you those $73 barrels of oils are going to stay consistent.
3: President Trump will have lunch with some Republicans on Capitol Hill the day after he called four GOP senators losers for joining

0: Democrats approving a war powers resolution aiming to limit the president in Iran, but it's non-binding and he calls the resolution meaningless. While the military has stopped attacking Iran, U.S. Central Command reports this morning an American airstrike in Syria has killed a senior ISIS terror leader. Congress is going to get more socialists.
1: Let's hear it for a politics. For a politics that will never forget working people.
0: New York City Mayor Zoran Mamdani, after three progressives he backed, won Democratic primaries for Congress, ousting two House incumbents, Dan Goldman and Adriano Espaillat, who's the chair of the Congressional Hispanic Caucus. All three primary winners are expected to win those House seats.
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2: 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So you'll never miss a beat. 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
0: Facing her.

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1: There are gains on Wall Street. The Dow's up 100 points. The NASDAQ is gaining 55. The S&P 500 adding 21. As prices keep rising in the housing market and mortgage rates are at highs for the year, President Trump will today sign a housing bill that passed the House and Senate with bipartisan support. GOP Congressman French Hill tells Fox Business,
2: "We wanted to produce a conservative, supply-side-oriented housing bill in this Congress that reduces red tape, cuts bureaucracy around housing.
1: One of the provisions prevents private equity and institutional investors from buying single-family homes. There's a social media settlement in California preventing another trial related to teen mental health problems.
3: Attorneys revealing Google's YouTube has reached an undisclosed settlement with a minor who accused the platform of negatively impacting mental health. This would have been the second California state trial accusing tech companies of intentionally creating addictive features that led to harms, including anxiety and depression. A jury in Los Angeles previously finding YouTube and Meta liable. Addressing the settlement, a rep for Google tells local media, "This matter has been amicably resolved and our focus remains on building age-appropriate products and parental controls." A lawyer for the plaintiff says YouTube's decision to resolve this case before having to face a jury speaks for itself, adding the tide of the law and public opinion are shifting. Kristen Goodwin, Fox News.
1: At soccer's World Cup, history will be on display when Scotland plays Brazil in Miami today.
4: With the world's oldest soccer ball in attendance, the ball was found in Scotland's Stirling Castle in the 1970s, behind wood panelling in what was once the Scottish Queen's bedchamber. It's been scientifically dated to the mid-1500s. Stitched leather with a pig's bladder interior, the ball's on loan this week at Florida's Coral Gables Museum.
1: That's Jonathan Savage. I'm Dave Anthony.
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0: from the Fox News Radio studios in Midtown Manhattan, giving you opinions and facts with a positive outlook. It's Brian Kilmeade.
1: So glad you're there. It's the Brian Kilmeade Show coming to you from here, right in New York City, which is basically becoming a socialist haven at 48th and 6th in Midtown Manhattan. Standing by is Senator Tim Sheehy. He wouldn't know what that's like. He spent most of his time in Montana, Senate Armed Services Committee, retired Navy SEAL pilot. Tim Sheehy with us in a matter of moments. Trey Gowdy at the bottom of the hour. So we got an action-packed hour. So before we get to Tim, we know the President of the United States got a couple of meetings today. He's going to Capitol Hill to talk to senators like Tim, the whole caucus. There's some that are upset about the president on the and the DEI choices acting. They wanted a chance to vote on the new guy, and they didn't. And he also wants the Save America Act passed. So see if they can get past that. He also wants to blow up the filibuster. We'll talk to Tim about that. So let's get to the big three.
2: Number three.
3: Well, we see an incredible enthusiasm everywhere, in every host city. The cities are full. The stadiums are full. The atmosphere is great. Right. People are coming, and they want to come to America.
1: And by the way, that's the bagpipes are about Scotland playing Brazil today. World Cup better by the day as legends Ronaldo and Messi find the back of the net. Global fans are celebrating this country, and the U.S. shows they are ready to make some history on the field.
2: Number two.
4: This has been signed, has been agreed. Nuclear activities that are going to be carried out will be supervised by the IAEA.
1: Rafael Grossi, he's head of the IAEA, chaotic start for the Iran talks, but the oil is flowing through the strait. But now, all of a sudden, they're starting to have an Iranian insurance company. Tolls and fees are set to be set up within 60 days. Will that be acceptable? I hope not.
2: Number one.
5: Abolish ICE. Free Palestine. And join DSA.
6: It was not the end of a political movement. It was the beginning.
7: It's socialism in the motherfucking house!
1: Yeah, that's Jamal Bowman, the two times loser in New York. Victorious night for socialists in New York City. Mayor Mamdani goes 3-for-3 over Hakeem Jeffries, replacing liberals with radicals. What it means for the part of this city I'm in right now and ultimately the midterms. I'm going to start with that, Senator Sheehy. Thanks so much for being with us. I'll sit down so we can have a Zoom shot here. So, Senator, do you think this is a New York bubble with the rise of socialists? Because you're on the floor with Democrats on a regular basis. Or do you think this is spreading throughout your opposing party?
8: I think it's a systemic widespread for all Democrats, Brian. I mean, this isn't just New York. We're seeing the DSA brand spread from coast to coast. And it's kind of this imported red-green alliance, which most people don't know about. But, you know, Marxism and Islamism go back a long ways. And Mamdani is the poster child for it. The red-green alliance, which is the Marxist, socialist, communist ideology of constant social revolution, of rising up against whatever establishment there is, has been wedded to the Islamist movement for quite some time. I mean, the Iranian Revolutionary Guard Corps, oddly enough, is connected to this. I mean, the revolution in Iran in 1979 was very much a woven together product of the Red-Green Alliance. And the New York City DSA movement that we're seeing now, led by Mamdani, who's the poster child, is that as well. And they're the vanguard. They are giving political permission for Democrats to mirror these policies from coast to coast. Abdul al-Sayed in Michigan. Michigan's not exactly a hotbed of socialism. I mean, it's an old Rust Belt state of factory workers and, you know, blue collar people. But apparently now the Democrats' choice for Senate is also a Democrat socialist who is also an Islamist. And of course, anti-Semitism now appears to be an accepted platform of the Democrat socialist. Now, I think the Democrat Party has a choice now. They're at a crossroads, or I should say they're at a Y in the road. Are they going to work as an establishment? Hakeem Jeffries, Chuck Schumer, are they going to work to say, listen, we are not the party of anti-Semitism. We're not the party of socialism, Marxism, and communism, which has killed more people than every other ism combined in the history of mankind. Are we going to be the blue-collar labor party that we used to be or not? And I think that struggle's happening as we are watching right now, and I think it's pretty clear which side's winning.
1: I want to talk about the I hear you, and I could play a ton of soundbite that'll just abhor you. Free Palestine, abolish ICE, abolish prisons. One of these women actually went on abolishing prisons. Can you imagine this? Let alone everything else they stand for. But doesn't it sound familiar? Do you remember the hostages when they luckily were able to get out of the tunnels in Gaza? They said that their captors were celebrating the protests in America and there was communication between them. Why would they be looking at Columbia University and celebrating and have communication between them, like Mahmoud Khalil and some of those links? Don't you think that needs to be fully explored?
8: I mean, it should be explored, but I think it's pretty evident why. It's because throughout history, and this is the Islamist movement has focused on a global caliphate. This goes back to the 700s AD when you saw a very new religion, which was Islam. Obviously, Prophet Muhammad and, you know, the 620s to the 680s as the Sunnis and Shias split as a diversion. It really wasn't a religious split. It was a cultural one between the Persians and the Arabs who were sharing a religion but refused to, of course, come together in the ideology of that religion. And in the 700s, they became an expansionist religious empire to create a caliphate. And all the way up through Iberia and Spain and all the way to Constantinople, which at one point, Constantinople, today's Istanbul, was the largest Christian city in the world. Of course, now it's a seat of a major Muslim nation. In the Ottoman Empire. So the expansionist belief of Islam is always they want to create a global caliphate of Sharia law. And that's not conspiracy theory. That's just quite literally what they say. That's what the Quran says, what they've done. So it makes all kinds of sense for a radical terrorist group in the middle of Gaza to celebrate that their ideology is now being promulgated in the greatest city of the greatest nation on earth, right in New York, in the heart of New York City, Columbia, one of our greatest institutes of higher learning, traditionally, at one point led by Dwight D. Eisenhower. Imagine that. Dwight Eisenhower, after being a five-star general, before becoming president of the United States, was the president of Columbia University. Imagine that today. Imagine what would happen today on the Columbia campus with all these lunatic Hamas, Jew-hating communists. If they put an American war general in charge of Columbia, you'd have an absolute, it would make Antifa look like child's play. So those terrorist groups look to the U.S. and see that we have these, of course, funded Muslim protests across the nation celebrating their ideology. It validates them. And of course, that is their mission, is to spread this murderous ideology around the entire world in any way possible.
1: So Senator Tim Sheehy with us now, please watch on the stream. So, Senator, the big story, of course, the talks that are going on with Iran, the Strait of Hormuz has rebounded. They had 93 vessels going from Friday to Sunday, 32 prior to the weekend. About 100 ships per day is the goal, and they're getting there. So would you say the talks are progressing in a way that you're happy with, or are you concerned with the fact that they got immediate sanctions relief and are cashing in on their oil at full market rate?
8: Well, of course, I'm deeply concerned anytime we allow any revenue recognition to be realized by the IRGC. The Iranian Revolutionary Guard Corps is the murderous brigade, essentially, that runs Iran. They are an organization that is bent on terror destruction. And any revenue, any cash, any money, any intake to the Iranian nation flows directly to the coffers of the IRGC and is then redirected into their expansionist efforts. Of course, the straits being open, the product of that will bring down gas prices. That's good for the global economy. That's good for America. Of course, we want our nation to succeed in these talks. I don't want to be fighting Iran for another 47 years. I don't want to be bombing Iran for another 47 years. And I hope that the delegation is successful in finding an off-ramp. But the goal of this is not to find an off-ramp. The goal of this is to make sure that this murderous barbarian regime stops killing Americans, stops killing our allies, and stops spreading terror around the world. And I think it's important we don't conflate those two goals. The goal is not to have an off-ramp. The goal is to solve a very serious threat to America. And those things can diverge at some point. And if we find that Iran is recognizing revenue and then redirecting that cash into terrorist activities, bullets, bombs, rockets, missiles, and insurgent groups, then we have to put an immediate stop to it. And right. We can open the straits by force, and we should open them by force should they decide once again to attempt to close.
1: Have you seen the war plan that would allow the force to be opened by force? Have you seen it?
8: Yeah, I mean, look, we've had that plan on the books since the 80s, Brent, as you know. I mean, this is not the first Strait of Hormuz crisis we've faced. And when we hear that straits are, quote unquote, closed, as I've tried to explain to a lot of people this past several months, there's not a chain link fence they pull across. There's not a magical gate they shut and say they're closed. You know, you shall not pass.

0: It's a matter of commercial risk tolerance. And the insurance industry has a far lower tolerance for risk, for hull risk, for loss than they have in previous generations. And the last time we had a real straits crisis in the 80s, the insurance industry had more of a tolerance for commercial risk. The truth is, if 100 ships try to drive through the strait, the 95, 98, 99 of them will make it through. But that 1% is a level of risk that the insurance industry is not willing to backstop. And that's where Project Freedom came in, where we could provide an insurance backstop, U.S.-backed guarantee with military protection for vessels, and scaling that up to a broader, more expansive operation is possible and should be done. So we're very capable of opening the straits. It just comes at a cost that, of course, the president has to make the decision of the risk to our forces. And the industry has to make the decision of risk to their balance sheet. So the straits, Iran does not have the power to close the straits. They have the power to impose risk on vessels passing the straits. And when that risk reaches a certain level, the industry says, we're not going to take it.
1: We had the New York Times today, and they say right now ships going through have to give 48 hours notice. And Iran says they're going to be issuing their own insurance and they're going to be charging fees. It's an infrastructure they're setting up to take over in 60 days. The president told me today it's not true. What do you think?
0: I hope it's not true. And I think what we see with this messaging difference between the admin and the Iranians, this is not a reflection of the president's administration. This is a reflection of the counterparty we are dealing with, which is a regime that has zero belief that they need to adhere to agreements with America or any Western nation. They view that their mission for a global caliphate supersedes any legal mechanism, national or international, and they will just say whatever it takes to get things done. So I have no doubt they are telling Vance and Kushner and Witkoff and the Europeans exactly what we want to hear, and they turn around and do something else. And that's who we're dealing with. That's the reality of our counterparty in these negotiations.
1: Senator, I talked to someone extremely close to negotiations who said there's moderate forces and then there's the supreme leader forces, and that we're trying to prop up the moderate forces. Do you believe that they're playing good cop, bad cop, and there are no moderate forces? For example, they label the speaker and the president as a moderate force within the realm of the Iranian party. Is it a mistake to think there is some?
0: I think it's a mistake to believe that our definition of moderate may apply there. We have to realize, like, let's not let the window move too far here. Moderate in Iran is still, by our standards, people who still want us dead. They still hate America. They still have no desire to be friends with us, but maybe they're willing to say, listen, let's hold off on the killing of our own people and fueling proxies for a bit until we lick our wounds. And whereas the extremists are welcoming the destruction of this confrontation. But I do think we are dealing with multiple factions. There's no questions that our negotiating team is having to deal with the fact that we're not dealing with a unified counterparty. We're dealing with multiple factions within the Iranian regime, because we've obviously decimated a lot of their leadership. And some of those factions probably genuinely do want to make a real deal to bring hostilities to an end. Some of them probably want to find a way to recognize revenue and bring cash in to wait out the clock and wait out Trump so that they can get to a new administration, whether it's Republican or Democrat, and roll the dice and say, we're going to be treated better next administration. And there's probably a group too that says, we just want to fight. We want to fight,
1: yeah,
0: and we want to show the fight of the great Satan will happen, and they're spoiling for that fight.
1: I want General Donahue, four-star general, have had a chance to meet and be on base in Germany as well as in North Carolina, and he's got this reputation of being maybe the finest active general in our Army for every day that he was wearing that, had a star on his shoulder. Now he's up to four. He was let go last night, and he was fired, and I don't know why. But it seems to be a personal animus with somebody within the Secretary of War's cabinet, because I know he's not, from talking to him, he's had no negative interactions. You know him too, and you know who a warfighter is and who knows politics to go far in the military. What do you think of General Donahue, and how do you feel about it being let go?
0: Well, there's no question that CD, as we all call him, is one of our absolute best general officers. There's no question he's a tremendous career service, and we both come from the special operations world, and we've both worked together on some of the same units over our deployments. So tremendous respect for CD, and it definitely is a loss of the nation. He's retiring. You know, from my understanding, it was, you know, he was going to retire and did retire. I just saw him a few weeks ago in Europe, and My understanding was he was retiring. I didn't hear that he was specifically fired per se, but
1: he was told to retire.

0: How about that? He was told.
1: I think it was clear that he was showing that there's not going to be a next career progression for him. So I think you're right in that point that, you know, there was not going to be a next step. Listen, that's a loss. I have a great relationship with our Secretary of Defense, Secretary of War now. And I think Pete's doing a much needed realignment of the GOFO, the General Officer Flag Officer Corps. I think that there would have been a great benefit to the Army for a CD to have, a future role, whether that was his choice or someone else's choice. The bottom line is, you know, he's retiring and moving on. He's leaving an incredible career behind him. But I think there's no question it'll be a loss to the Army. But we also have some fantastic leaders across the rest of the formation.
0: Yeah.
1: So it's a loss, and CD's a great man. But at the same time, I think Hegseth and his team are doing a much needed realignment and also reduction of the GOFO Corps. We had way too many GOFOs, officers, flag officers.
0: But it's like telling Tom Brady to retire at 35, knowing he'd win three more Super Bowls by the time he's 45. J.D. Vance said this about Israel. Do the one where it says, wake up.
2: Over the last 3 months, 2/3 of the defensive weapons that have protected your homeland have been built by American hands and paid for by American tax dollars. The problem for Israel is not Donald J. Trump. And anybody in Israel who thinks their biggest problem is the President of the United States needs to wake up and smell the reality of the situation
0: that country is in. We're up against a break, but your thoughts about that?
1: Listen, at the end of the day, Israel is our closest ally in the region, hands down. And it's true the rest of the world is turning on Israel right now, but that's not something we should revel in. It's something we should be extremely disturbed by, because they're fighting for their very survival. And they're probably the only nation in that region that truly reflects American values. And there's no question I'll stand with them always, not because of some AIPAC influencer campaign, as everyone loves to say. It's simply because they are the only beacon of democracy, freedom, and liberty in the region. They've been our closest ally from intelligence to military cooperation. I'd be quite honest to say, I believe we've gotten more out of our partnership with Israel than they have over the years, because their ability to collect intelligence, help us target and help us know what's going to happen before it happens, has saved many, many American lives.
0: Senator Sheehy, I couldn't agree more, and you're the one doing it. Senator Tim Sheehy, thanks so much. Good luck in your meeting with the president today.
1: All right. Thanks, Brian.
0: Back in a moment.
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0: Ice Cube's Big 3 is back. The most competitive basketball league on earth is on CBS this Saturday. Big 3 All-Star Dwight Howard and the LA Riot take on Greg Monroe and the Dallas Power. Then Coach Rick Mahorn, Sensation Nazir Kaur, and the Detroit Amps look to protect home court against back-to-back MVP Michael Beasley and the defending champs Miami 305. 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

0: actually deliver on allowing Americans to come in and inspect everything, anytime, anywhere, inspections by Americans on the ground in Iran. And if they didn't do that, and if they couldn't demonstrate that they were serious about getting rid of all the infrastructure to build ballistic missiles, I'd reinstitute the blockade and I'd put more economic pain on them. I would keep the strait open, but I'd certainly keep it open in a way that the Omanis and the Iranians can't even begin to think about charging a toll or a registration fee or underwriting ships that are going through that strait. It is an international waterway. It's why we went to war.
1: That is Secretary of State. That is Secretary of State Mike Pompeo, and he has said it out. Listen, this is the deal you have. This is how to make the best of it, and that's what's got to be. Take the frozen funds, pay back the...
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4: Fox News, I'm CJ Papa. President Trump says no nukes for Iran, discussing the process with Fox's Trey Yinks in a phone call.
5: The president told Trey that U.S. inspectors will join the IAEA, but there's no rush to get them in. He also revealed that the sanctions relief that was announced earlier this week will go toward about $500 million worth of U.S. goods for the Iranian people.
4: Fox's Jackie Heinrich at the White House, Iran balking on inspections until after that peace is declared. Brent crude oil prices lower than when the war began. Drivers still paying more to fill up. President Trump blames big oil. Pennsylvania Republican Congressman Dan Mercer telling Fox.
6: The president's not uncertain about what tomorrow is going to bring. So he's telling them lower it because I assure you those $73 barrels of oils are going to stay consistent.
4: AAA reporting on average, a gallon of regular gas remains at $3.92 nationwide. Gas stations generally set their own prices. 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

0: Ice Cube's Big 3 is back. The most competitive basketball league on earth is on CBS this Saturday. 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
3: It was not the end of a political movement. 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
5: Yeah, Jamal Bowman, no wonder he lost. He's so civil. By the way, he can't even wear a collared shirt to a rally. That is Trey. Joining us now is Trey Gowdy to comment on this, former chairman of House Oversight, host of the wildly successful Sunday Night in America with Trey Gowdy. Sundays at 9 o'clock, author of a brand new book, The Color of Death. It's a novel. Trey, welcome back.
6: Hey, Brian, how are you? I can't think of Jamal Bowman without thinking about my local fire department.
5: Exactly.
6: Is it just me or...
5: Well, I mean, he lost twice, didn't get the message. He's more radical than ever. Every other word is an expletive out of his mouth. And he did pull the fire alarm and then deny it, but they caught him on film. But thankfully, Mike Lawler beat him twice. Hopefully, Lawler can be successful again. But I wanted to play that montage for you because that's the mindset that won in New York City. And being that you're not in New York City, unlike where I'm at now, do you believe this is a blue bubble or is that bubble beginning to spread?
6: I think it's going to spread a little bit, but only because so few people vote in primaries. If you go back and look at how many people enabled AOC to beat Joe Crowley, it's a pretty small number. Now, she's a household name now, and some of these other comrades may become household names too. It's like the most extreme elements of the House Freedom Caucus, not the normal guys, not like Jimmy Jordan and others, but the most extreme. I think the volume outpaces the size. New York, I love Martha McCallum, so do you. I made this comment to her earlier. It's hard. It is hard to live in New York right now. And if you're a business, you don't feel wanted. If you're a person of any means, I don't get like wanting to tax success. But I think socialism is a movement, but politically the power is going to be concentrated in urban centers and will be offset, by the rest of the, people that did not go to mental hospitals in South Carolina.
5: I look at Plattner in Maine, not an urban setting, and he destroyed a more center, not center, but a left-wing liberal governor. Well.

0: No, and I know she's 78 years old. And that was an issue. But Plattner, being a socialist, he embraced Bernie Sanders. Bernie Sanders really led him through. Elizabeth Warren led him through. And this other theme of anti-Semitism is one of the reasons that Dan Goldman, who was just a firebrand liberal, who just got crushed by Brad Lander, who stands for nothing, former DSA member, but now is firmly in their corner. He says it is anti-Semitism. Listen to what Dan said yesterday after losing. Cut 12.
1: What I am most concerned about is that it is clearly veering from the opposition to what another government is doing into outright anti-Semitism, which is on the rise, something I certainly felt during this campaign, and is something that the entire Democratic Party, not just Jews, are going to have to grapple with.
0: You agree with that, right?
2: Yeah, I think both parties are having to grapple with things right now. I mean, look, I was no fan of Goldman's. I thought he was really unfair to the president. But the notion that he's somehow insufficiently liberal to represent even New York is crazy. I mean, it wasn't even close. But then you look on the other hand and you see Republicans with like 99% voting records with the president, and they get washed out. I look, you raised Maine. That's a great point. That is statewide, but it's also a very small state. So Graham Plattner, maybe he can convince sufficient people in Maine. I'm not convinced he's going to. What really alarms me is when you confront voters with his Nazi tattoo, with his treatment of women, they don't care. And my fear is like character just doesn't matter in politics anymore. I mean, I was telling Tim Scott the other day, the reason I love him is not just that he votes the right way, he votes and acts the right way. And now I think it just matters like what comes out of your mouth. People don't care about your personal conduct.
0: That's true. I mean, Plattner is the biggest example, but hopefully Susan Collins pounds him in the polls. But what they believe, abolishing prisons, this Chevalier, whatever her name is, she wants to abolish prisons.
2: And so
0: she runs on the pro-Hamas.
2: Brian,
0: go ahead.
2: That gives you an opening. And as skilled as you are, then I want you to ask the audience, do you really want Dylann Roof in the house next to you? That's who killed 9 black Christians at Mother Emanuel. Yep. Do you really want the Boston Marathon? We Republicans have got to do a better job of personalizing that. To say that we want to abolish prisons or no one serves a sentence longer than 10 years, start putting a face with that.
0: Good adjust.
2: Start
0: very good
2: putting Dylann Roof killed 9 people because they happened to be born black. And these crazy people want him in the neighborhood with you. I just don't think there's much of an audience for that.
0: I hear you. But they also, you know what's so interesting is I think needs to be investigated. I'll keep saying it. The DSA is now more powerful than the DNC. They certainly have the momentum. I want to know how much money is coming outside our borders. That needs to be investigated immediately. We know that Act Blue is being investigated, and we have the CEO saying, basically taking the fifth on that. That's got to be done right now.
2: By the way, you know this, but I want to make sure all of your listeners know this. There is no general right to silence. There is a right to not incriminate yourself. So when somebody takes the fifth, you can't take the fifth on a question that's non-incriminating. So anytime you hear someone like the head of Act Blue invoking the fifth, you should just think to yourself, she's done something wrong and she doesn't want to talk about it. And that should tell you about all you need to know about that group.
0: Yeah. Lastly, Alan Wilson wins big Republican nomination. So that's not that's a little bit president endorsed both candidates. But I want to bring you over to the Iran situation. You know, Iran says one thing. President says another. It looks like weapons inspectors are going to come in. There's got to

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3: Wrong, and she doesn't want to talk about it. And that should tell you about all you need to know about that group.
4: Yeah, lastly, Alan Wilson wins big Republican nomination. So that's not, that's a little bit president endorsed both candidates. But I want to bring you over to the Iran situation. You know, Iran says one thing, president says another. It looks like weapons inspectors are going to come in. There's got to be an American in that group if they're going to come in. What concerns, or where do we start? What concerns do we have on the MOU and these talks that are now 5 days old?
3: It's one of those situations where I'm extremely pessimistic, but yet hope I'm wrong. I read the MOU. I was not a fan of it. I think part of this is because we have elections and the Iranians do not. And you know, if I were given the president advice, which I try really hard not to, I would get Marco Rubio and John Ratcliffe and himself out there and convince the American people nobody likes war. Nobody likes paying higher prices. But what we're trying to do will echo through the halls of history. And I'm just asking you to sacrifice a little bit longer. The Iranians don't have to ask their people to sacrifice, but we do. I think a lot of what's happening with the strait being closed is kind of being governed by the prospect of us having a bad midterm. If we did not have the midterms coming, I think our patience level would be a little bit higher. I think we should close it again. It is international water. It doesn't belong to them. Our allies need to get off of their fat behinds and come help us. But I don't want to give money to the Iranians. I don't want the Iranians to have all money because we both know they're not going to build schools for girls. Brian, they're going to kill people.
4: I hear you. No wonder you have such a great show. Highly rated. Sunday Night in America with Trey Gowdy sets the standard for the whole week. Sundays at 9 o'clock. Trey, thanks so much.
3: Brother, I am the lead-in for the most talented man on television, Brian Kilmeade. You're the closer. I'm the setup man.
4: I do come on after you. That's the only thing I'll give you. But thanks so much, Trey. 10 o'clock. Back in a moment.
3: Take care, brother.
4: You got it.
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1: We are back, and it's my privilege to bring in Fox's number one analyst of the World Cup and fantastic player in his day, Alexi Lalas, one of our favorite guests, whether the World Cup's happening in America or not. Alexi, you're personally having a great cup. I know you don't judge yourself ever since you took the uniform off, but I do. It's been great getting your insight and seeing the sparring on the set. How do you gauge it so far? What part of the cup has surpassed your expectations, and what are you still wait and see mode on?
2: Well, first off, good morning. Thank you. We are knee deep into this now. Okay, so a couple of things have, I guess, surprised me. The speed in which this World Cup has been embraced by America. Not that it wouldn't have happened, just, again, the speed in which it happened. I think that's been huge. I think, you know, on the field, some of the amazing things that we have seen, whether it's, you know, debutantes having really, really good performances, whether it's the stars showing up on a consistent basis. And as you know, that doesn't always happen. And yet they are bringing it day after day after day. And then I guess it would be the appreciation of America through the lens of the World Cup. We are seeing visitors that come here and almost remind us about how awesome this country is. And then we are also seeing, like I said, Americans kind of come into the tent. We talked about this before the World Cup. America wants to celebrate America. And this World Cup, through this team, the U.S. team, but also through the World Cup, is giving us an opportunity to just kind of, even for a couple hours a day, celebrate what America is and celebrate this great game and through that lens of the World Cup.
1: I want to play a little of Gianni Infantino, who was on with me yesterday, cut 33.
3: Well, we see an incredible enthusiasm everywhere, in every host city. The cities are full. The stadiums are full. Sold out, 99.6% attendance. The fan zones are more than 3 million people in the fan zones already, in the official ones, but the cities are full. We see the Norwegians, the Brazilians, right. The Argentinians are everywhere. The fans, the Scots, they were in Boston, now they are in Miami. I mean, it's fantastic. The atmosphere is great.
1: He's selling, I get it, but he's actually right. Everything he said was right.
2: Look, knock on wood that it continues and everybody has a wonderful time. It continues to have a wonderful time, that everybody is safe and that we go on. But, you know, a lot of the, you know, the sky is falling type of narratives that were before the World Cup when it came to attendance and organization.

0: organization, they have petered out for now, and that's a good thing. The stadiums have been wonderful in terms of the atmosphere. As Gianni Infantino, the head of FIFA said, they have been full. They have been, unique and wonderful and diverse in terms of bringing people in from all over the place. And, he mentioned the fan fest. It's not just the fan fest in terms of the official organized fan fest, which have been huge, but also the bars are full and the restaurants are full. I was in a plane the other day, and I had put my head down and I was doing some work. And at the end of the flight, I stood up and every single screen was on the World Cup. So people, even that aren't into soccer, recognize this as an event and they are watching.
1: So Lexi, let's talk about the U.S. team and set. Thankfully, this first time we talked since they got on a roll. They have had two games. They look real good. I didn't love the last 30 minutes against. It was much different the last 30 minutes in my view against Australia. But today, tomorrow, we don't need this game. America doesn't need to win the game. So how do you approach it? Who sits, who starts?
0: Yeah, I think it's dangerous for the team. And I think it's even dangerous for us on the outside to say this game doesn't matter. As you know, in sports, momentum is everything. And this team is flying right now in terms of confidence. There will be changes, and that's completely necessary. We are in this luxury position of the third game. We've already won the group after having won the first two games. But I'm greedy. I'm greedy, Brian. I want to win all three games. I want to continue to make a statement. And I don't want to lose any of the momentum on the field or off the field in terms of people that keep coming into the tent.
1: How many yellow cards? How many people have one yellow card? How many players?
0: We got a bunch of players, four different players out there, including some big players.
1: Would you sit them?
0: Yeah, you got to sit them because as important and wonderful, and I think the game tomorrow against Turkey is going to be a celebration of this team and what they have already done. There'll be a competitive aspect, and I want to win it. Like I said, I'm greedy, but there's also has to be a recognition of a greater good that comes in the round of 32 that's going to be played up in San Francisco. We don't know the opponent yet, but that is, a knockout type of game, and you want everybody ready for that, and so you can't risk having a player get another yellow card and having to sit out.
1: I saw the whole thing, the odds. They say it's going to be Bosnia, but there's a lot of games left to be played. But who would you like to see on the bench? Would you want to see Reyna start? Would you want to see Weah start?
0: Yeah, I think we haven't seen Weah this tournament. I think we'd see him. Ricardo Pepi up top instead of Balogun. And, I love Balogun, but he's on a yellow. So there are plenty of quality players and certainly enough talent to get this third win and to make history in terms of winning every single group game. And these are wonderful times, and this is a wonderful team, and this team has been built on depth.
1: Pulisic, would you play him?
0: Yeah, I think you got him. I mean, he was training full. And there's balance of, you want to rest players and give players so they're as healthy as possible, but also you got to get into a groove. And it's not that he's going to forget how to play soccer, but I definitely would play Christian Pulisic and let him go out there and lead this kind of different group and hopefully with the same results.
1: But, you said he's training. Is he training against other players or is he training on his own?
0: Yeah, no, he's not training alone anymore. We found out from our Jenny Taft that he is training and in full training. And so that's a good thing. Nobody is ever 100%. Last time any of us were 100%, we were 10 years old. So that's never going to happen. But he is training with all the other players, and it's not any specialized thing right now in terms of his injury.
1: So in terms of you and Abramovich, you guys have a great sparring session on the set. How do you think it's going? Are you guys really friends? I think it's really intriguing to see you guys disagree.
0: Yeah, so there's a wonderful drama brewing in terms of our set with me and Zlatan Ibrahimovic, a wonderful legend of the game alongside Thierry Henry. So I'm surrounded by some incredibly talented gentlemen on the field and off the field. Lots of ego flying around. We have back and forth. We agree. We disagree. But it's kind of must see right now. But I have a tremendous amount of love and respect for the work that they're doing, and certainly the wrangler over there when it comes to Rebecca Lowe trying to keep us all in order. That is not an easy job, my friend, but it's fun. Bring it on in. We have good moments and bad moments, and we agree and we disagree, but that's part of the fun.
1: So listen, this is the hardest question yet. Tim Howard came out, maybe the finest goalkeeper America will ever produce, and said, get over it. America's not winning the World Cup. Landon Donovan said, why not? They got to play their best games ever. What does Alexi Lalas say?
0: So it's interesting, as I'm looking at these teams in this particular World Cup and the amount of teams that I say, well, you would need an act of the soccer gods for us to beat them. has diminished.

0: to the point where that belief, I think, is justified. In this particular tournament, with as good as this U.S. team is and is capable of being, and as not weak, but weaker in terms of the actual elites. When you're, I mean, look, Argentina's flying right now. Spain is still going to be there. France is just incredibly, you know, good. But the opportunity and the pathway, again, you win your group. Now you're in an easier pathway. That's something I think America can grab a hold on and be very, very excited about. So, yeah, why not us?
1: I love it. Lexi Lawless, thanks so much. It's great to get you at the halftime show, and then we'll get you tomorrow on Fox and Friends. Lexi,
0: you're
1: thanks
0: the best,
1: so much.
0: My friend.
1: You got
0: See
1: it.
0: Ya.
1: Back in a moment. Brian Kilmeade Show.
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2: He's not going to do it. I'm Dave Anthony, Fox News. Instead of signing a housing affordability bill like President Trump was planning to do in an hour, he posted on Truth Social, it's canceled until Congress passes the desperately needed Save America Act, calling it a national emergency. The day after he said,
3: look, we have to be able to get proof of citizenship when you vote. Otherwise, we don't have elections.
2: Democrats oppose the president, and so do some in his own party. He'll try to change their minds at lunch today on Capitol Hill.
4: The president will join Senate Republicans amid his push for passage of the Save America Act, the new voter ID legislation that would also put restrictions on transgender athletes in female sports and transgender surgeries for minors. But previous efforts to approve the measure have fallen far short in the Senate.
2: That's Fox's Jared Halpern. A terror leader's been taken out. U.S. Central Command says an American airstrike in Syria killed a senior ISIS leader. In Lebanon, Israel attacked Hezbollah militants and says we're threatening their soldiers. Iran demands Israel withdraw from that country as part of the deal with the U.S. Israel's defense minister said again today they won't. As the U.N.'s atomic watchdog says, despite Iran's denial, they did agree to allow inspections. And Fox's Trey Yingst reports from Tel Aviv.
5: President Trump told Fox

0: News that U.S. inspectors will join the IAEA in inspecting Iranian nuclear facilities, but he says there is no rush because the material is buried deep underground in the aftermath of Operation Midnight Hammer. The president said they'll make a deal, put it in writing, and then they'll go out and say it's not true. He went on to say they've agreed to it. They've agreed to the inspectors.
1: As oil prices keep falling, with Brent now at back below pre-Iran conflict levels, the president posted on Truth Social, oil companies should bring prices down faster. And that means, he says, that what prices need to do is come down as much as those oil prices have. He says that those oil companies are gouging customers.
2: Hop on board and settle in for an easygoing cruise with Sailing on TuneIn. 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
1: More progressive socialists are likely going to Congress.
4: Solidarity is the force that we need to vanquish Trump's fascism.
1: Brad Lander won his Democratic House primary, and so did Daria Liza Avila Chevalier, who used to lead anti-Israel protests at Columbia University in New York City. They both ousted current members of Congress.
5: Representative Adriano Espaillat, who was in his fifth term, and two-term Congressman Dan Goldman, both losing to candidates endorsed by Democratic Socialist Mayor Zoran Mamdani. A third race to replace retiring Congresswoman Nydia Velazquez was also won by a Mamdani ally. New York State Assemblymember Micah Lasher came out on top in the crowded field of candidates running to replace retiring Congressman Jerry Nadler, who was first elected to the seat in 1992. Mamdani did not back a candidate in that race. In New York City, Tanya J. Powers, Fox News.
1: All those Democrats expected to win in November in districts with a small minority of Republicans, and that's worrying House Speaker Mike Johnson. The Republican said just minutes ago this, reacting to New York primary results.
6: Are we going to maintain our status as a constitutional republic on our 250th anniversary? Are we going to make a new choice and go down some road towards a communist utopia? That's the choice right now. We've been saying for months it's a contrast election. We've been saying it's a contrast between common sense and crazy.
1: We're getting an update on the COVID vaccine and research on it.
7: The study finds the most recent COVID-19 vaccines cut emergency department and urgent care visits and hospitalizations by about half compared to people who aren't vaccinated. The research is published in JAMA Network Open. It was going to be published this spring in a Federal Centers for Disease Control and Prevention journal. The agency's chief science officer says it was flagged, though, by acting director Jay Bhattacharya, criticizing the methodology. And the authors had the option of trying to address his concerns or taking the study elsewhere, which they did. Chris Foster, Fox News.
1: On Wall Street, big gains now. The Dow's up 430 points, the Nasdaq.
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0: From high atop Fox News headquarters in New York City, always seeking solutions, never sowing division. It's Brian Kilmeade.
1: Thanks so much for being there. It's the Brian Kilmeade Show. We have a lot going on this hour. Catherine Limbaugh is going to be joining us, Chief Executive Officer of Rush Limbaugh's Legacy. And he's got great history books, children's history books that they're re-releasing for charity. And everybody wants to think about 250. He did a great job. I think it's not so much children's, like until 5 years old, more like 8 to 14, which is the perfect age when you can really get people excited about our past, which to me, all you have to do is introduce it. That usually is enough. And Karl Rove is standing by. So let's get to the big three.
2: Number three.
3: Well, we see an incredible enthusiasm everywhere, in every host city. The cities are full. The stadiums are full. The atmosphere is great. Right. People are coming, and they want to come to America.
1: Really? Okay. Gianni Infantino, I think you're 100% right. World Cup, better by day, as legends Ronaldo and Messi find the back of the net. Global fans are celebrating our nation, and the U.S. shows all they are ready as a team to make history.
2: Number two.
4: This has been signed, has been agreed. Nuclear activities that are going to be carried out will be supervised by the IAEA.
1: Rafael Grossi, head of the IAEA, chaotic start for the Iran talks, but they are going to get weapons inspectors in, meaning nuclear inspectors in. The question is, at what cost will there be Americans in that delegation? I have suggestions.
2: Number one.
5: Abolish ICE, free Palestine, and join DSA.
6: It was not the end of a political movement. It was the beginning.
7: It's socialism in the motherfucking house!
1: Victorious night for socialists in New York City as Mayor Mamdani goes 3-for-3 over Akeem Jeffries, replacing liberals with radicals. What it means for the part of the city and what it means for the party in the midterm elections. I got mixed reviews because a lot of people are saying, well, this is just a blue bubble. What does Karl Rove think? You know, Karl, Wall Street Journal columnist, Fox News contributor, done everything, best-selling author. Karl, when you see what's, you're outside New York, I'm in the middle of it. When you see it, do you look at this as a bubble or something more?
8: Well, this is a representative of the extremes of New York City. And let me just tell you, somebody standing up saying, let's abolish ICE, or I don't have any nuance, F Kamala Harris, let's have free kindergarten, free health care, free pre-K, free child care, free college. That ain't going to sell in Comanche, Texas. It ain't going to sell in, you know, rural Ohio. It's not going to sell in most of the country. May sell in Boston, may sell in San Francisco, may sell in some parts of LA, but this is representative of an out of touch, far left view of America that doesn't sell well across the country.
1: I wouldn't think so, but listen to what they believe. They don't forget abolish prisons. We can't forget that. Cut one.
5: Abolish ICE, free Palestine, organize your union, and join DSA.
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6: It was not the end of a political movement. It was the beginning.
7: It's socialism in the motherfucking house!
1: And the DSA. And now, obviously, Jamali Bowman is a joke. Pulled a fire alarm, lost twice to Mike Lawler, getting more radical by the day. But, Carl, the DSA has got to be addressed. I want to know who's financing them. Same with Act Blue. This has to be, we have to pound that into the ground. This is somebody else's agenda. You don't become a socialist in America with a major movement like this. This has got to be financed outside our borders. If not, I want to find out and make sure it's not.
8: Yeah, well, first of all, it would be illegal if they were accepting foreign money.
1: Sure.
8: My sense is they're not that dumb. But look, we've had socialists in America. For years, Milwaukee had a socialist mayor. What's unusual about this is that it's not merely the socialist nostrums of the government's going to come in and take over the, you know, the means of production. It is now also with a whole bunch of weird cultural stuff and foreign policy views that are antithetical to what America stands for. You know, we now have a member of the United States Congress who says that America deserved 9/11, and we have somebody who attended a celebration on October 8th of the attacks of Hamas on Israel on October 7th. I mean,

0: celebrated the slaughter of innocents. So this is not the normal. This is not our grandfather's socialism. This is today's very left wing, very dangerous, very very much at odds with the American experiment. That's what we're facing today.
1: So listen to this. Within the Democratic Party, you're an outsider here. You're just observing. This is not Republican Democrat yet. Listen to Brad Lander, by the way, who took out a very left wing Trump hater in Dan Goldman over in New York City. Cut two.
2: Our party needs to admit that Joe Biden's hug BB strategy was a catastrophic failure. I believe it made us complicit in genocide. Bombs we paid for killed over 70,000 Palestinians, mostly women and children. Tanks we sent made over a million people homeless. Humanitarian aid is still not getting in.
1: The hug of Joe Biden. They're not talking about George Bush. They're not talking about Donald Trump. The hug of Joe Biden, of Bibi, after the October 7th attack was a mistake.
0: Yeah, look, this again, this is New York. So this guy now represents lower Manhattan and some of the more liberal parts of Brooklyn. One of these new members represents what's called the commie corridor, northern Brooklyn and southern Queens. But let me just tell you,
1: he's Jewish.
0: There are Democrats. Yeah, this guy's Lander is Jewish. This guy and the two women who got elected are now today unsettling Democrats in places like Middletown, Ohio, and Dallas, Texas. I mean, you know, you think in South Texas they're going to go for abolish ICE? You know, this is a nutty agenda. Now, it may sell well in parts of the four of the five boroughs of New York City, but the Democrats outside of New York City are beginning to think, oh, really? We're going to have to defend this stuff in battleground districts in Nebraska and Ohio and Pennsylvania, and we're going to try and hope to swing Senate seats in places like Maine and Alaska with nuts like this being the face of our party. You know, look, the Republicans had an insurgent movement in 2010, the Tea Party movement, and it unsettled the establishment of the Republican Party because these were newcomers. But they were generally in agreement with the basic philosophy of the Republican Party and conservative movement: less government, lower taxes, and focus on economic growth. These people are at war with what the Democratic Party stands for. You can remember the time when a New York Democrat was, if you thought about them, they were a New York cop, they were a Catholic priest, they were a working class family of ethnic origins who were looking to find their way up, and it was a bunch of Jews, and now they're at war, and they are saying people like that, the cop, the Catholic priest, the observant Jew, the small business person, the entrepreneur, the person who had a social conscience but was a business person, those people have no role in our party because we're left wingers.
1: So if you were Hakeem Jeffries today, what do? You lost, and you're supposed to be speaker. Are you still the leader?
0: Well, he's going to have, you know, you think that the Freedom Caucus has been problematic for Republican speakers like John Boehner and even the current speaker. Think about what Hakeem Jeffries is going to face if the Democrats do take the House and he becomes the leader of that caucus. These people are going to be demanding votes on things like free kindergarten and abolish ICE and constrict, you know, the immigration authorities and open the borders and cut the military and reduce support for law enforcement. You know, impeach Trump. I mean, this is going to be if he becomes speaker, if the Democrats take the House, the majority might be made by left wingers like this from places on the East Coast and the far West Coast.
1: So let's talk about Iran, if we could. The President of the United States yesterday cut 18.
3: You want to see trouble? Let them have a nuclear weapon. We're doing very well with Iran. They've been decimated. And we're making a deal with them, and we'll see how that all goes. And right now, as you probably heard yesterday, we had 19 barrels of oil, 19 million barrels of oil come off, and that's the biggest in the history of the Strait, the Hormuz Strait. Our stock market is through the roof, and oil prices are tumbling. We actually hit for a moment today. In fact, I think it's going to break it, $70 a barrel. That's lower than we were when we started, and it's been amazing. And the big thing is, Iran will not have a nuclear weapon.
1: Where are we at, Carl? You know what it's like dealing with that region.
0: Yeah, well, look, the president's making three big bets. The first bet is that the economy will be in better shape because oil prices will come down. The second bet is that he is going to be able to get a good deal with the Iranians that will constrict their nuclear programs and constrict their presence in the region. And finally, a big bet that Iran is going to live up to that agreement. So the first one, I think the economy is going to get better because oil prices are going to come down, and that's going to power the recovery. But the other two are very much up in the air, and I worry about the callousness of the Iranians, and I worry about the president not thinking some of these things through. I thought it was incredibly problematic that he said, well, of course they can have ballistic missiles. Others in the region have them, so why can't they? Well, doesn't he understand that the Iranians have been trying to develop an intercontinental ballistic missile to strike the United States? They've already got a missile that can go 4,000 miles and strike our bases at Diego Garcia. You put an intercontinental ballistic missile and marry a nuclear warhead on it, and we live in a much different world if Iran achieves that. And the president said something very wise in 2020 when he was criticizing the Obama agreement with Iran. He said, Iran has never won a war, but they've never lost a negotiation. And I think he needs to carry that in mind when he's talking about like giving them $300 billion. Where's that coming from? Out of the pockets of our allies in the region? You think they want to give Iran $300 billion? You know, what about reducing our presence in the region? The Iranians are demanding that. Why are we silent on their support of terrorist movements? We have J.D. Vance criticizing Israel at the very moment when the Israelis are trying to get a deal with Hezbollah, and the president of Lebanon is saying, I want Hezbollah out of our country. And that's nowhere in the negotiations, support for the terrorist movements that Iran has been providing for decades.
1: I 100% agree with you. I want you people to hear what J.D. Vance said about Israel.
4: Donald J. Trump is the only head of state in the entire world who is sympathetic to the nation of Israel at this moment in time. And he happens to be the head of state of the world superpower. If I was in the cabinet of the Israeli government, I might not be attacking the only powerful ally that I have anywhere left in the entire world. And the second message I would give to some of those cabinet members, Bibi, to his credit, has not gone down this path.
1: So I was wildly insulted and angered by that comment, and I wonder what you thought.
0: If I were the Vice President of the United States, I would not be kicking our ally around in the Middle East who has stood by us through thick and thin, and it represents an important part of our foreign policy. Our commitment to Israel is strong. It's important for us to support the only democracy in the region, and it is particularly important for us to be strong when they have to deal with terrorists on their borders. And why aren't we up there saying, you know what, Iran, we want you to stop support of Hezbollah. We want to stand in support of not only Israel, but of the freedom of Lebanon. You're so concerned about the sovereignty of Iran. How about showing some respect for the sovereignty of Israel and Lebanon by withdrawing your support of Hezbollah? They get this lecture from the vice president. I thought it was over the top and insulting.
1: Yeah, I thought so too. And I would add that I noticed the tone has been different since. And I saw that one of the key Jewish supporters of the president, Adelson, came out and said, I'm going to withdraw my support if it happens again, or she's withdrawing her support entirely. Sheldon Adelson's widow.
0: Dr. Miriam Adelson, who's a terrific human being. And look, the president has a great many allies, I suspect, who have said to him, Mr. President, why are you allowing the vice president to go out there and gratuitously insult Israel? He didn't need to say those things. He could have made his point that the president is a strong advocate for Israel, and I hope the Israeli government, the Israeli people understand that we stand firmly with you and we're working on behalf of the peace of the region. That would have been appropriate, and then make your private comments to them. Tell the minister to shut up. But to do it that publicly was like, you know, it was like a, you know, beating his chest and looking, trying to look like a big guy. And instead, he looked like he was simply going out of his way to insult one of our great allies.
1: Yeah, I think that in the big picture, I think this is the time you stand by your allies. It doesn't matter what the rest of the world thinks. We watch Europe and their anti-Semitism rage. We watch it sometimes in the Middle East. But thanks to the great work of the previous Trump administration, We got a bunch of Gulf states with good relations.

0: with Israel. And we also have one country, the UAE, got a piece of the Iron Dome from Israel. So everybody knows Israel does not attack people that don't attack them. That's pretty clear.
1: No, and anyway, but we've wasted enough time on the vice president. I hope he got a sharp lecture when he got home from the president. And if not, I hope he got some candid advice from his advisors that you didn't do yourself, or more importantly, do the United States any good by going out of the way to insult Israel.
0: Tallarico, do you think he's doing a good job in defining himself? Or do you think Paxton's doing a good job defining Tallarico?
1: Paxton's not doing any kind of a job in defining Tallarico. The tension is all inside Camp Tallarico because he's trying to be smart by moderating his views. For example, you know, we need to support the police. And I voted for a state budget that dramatically increased support for law enforcement. But his record keeps coming up and biting him. So the question is going to be, how does he handle that over the course of the campaign? My sense is he's going to handle it by continually trying to be moderate in tone and voice and point to the parts of his record where he did things like vote for the state budget. But I think he's going to try and cover up for the very left-wing views that he has by going after Paxton over all of the scandals in his background. Look, I live in Austin. Austin is like Moscow on the Little Colorado River. I mean, you talk about a left-wing place. And Tallarico originally popped up by taking a suburban Republican seat in the county north of us, Williamson County, and by being a sort of moderate-sounding Democrat. And then they redistricted him with his agreement so that most of his district now is in northern Travis County, which is, you know, the People's Republic of Travis County. And he came out with his true beliefs, which are very left-wing. So gotcha. The tension is going to be for the next, 5 months, how does he deal with the aspect of that at the same time that he's trying to move to the center in order to get disaffected Republicans and independents. And he's got a shot there. Remember, even before all of these scandals came out, Paxton trailed the rest of the Republican ticket by an average of 177,000 votes 8 years ago and 155 4 years ago.
0: Besides that, you really don't know much about the race. Karl Rove, thanks so much. Awesome job. Back in a moment.
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0: The talk show that's getting you talking. 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
1: Hey, I got coming up next is going to be Catherine Limbaugh. You're going to love her message, not only remembering Rush, how great he was, also what he's done for the country in terms of the children's young adult books that he put together to keep the American story entertaining, interesting, and accurate. So as we look at America 250, you got hard time finding people who have that patriotism on the left. Just hand a kid, your uncle, your nephew, your niece this book and just say, you're going to love this book. And then when at the end say, it all happened. And then maybe you could bring him to the actual spot where it happened if you live in the vicinity. Captain Limbaugh next.
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5: Fox News, I'm Therese Crowley. President Trump hosting today's housing reform bill signing is hereby canceled until such time as we pass the desperately needed Save America Act, which I consider to be a national emergency, saying we have to get proof of citizenship as he heads to Capitol Hill for strategy with Senate Republicans on passing the bill the Senate's blocked twice. This despite a hard-won bipartisan vote to pass the Road to Housing Act, which is a big issue to voters, GOP Senator French Hill tells Fox.
6: Creates ways to send more capital into 1-to-4 family construction because we're short of housing in this country because of supply, not demand.
5: But new home sales suddenly plunged in May, down 7.3% with mortgage interest rates still high. Oil prices fall to $69 a barrel. President Trump sending the DOJ to investigate why gas prices aren't falling as fast. 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

0: He's so busy, he'll make your head spin. It's Brian Kilmeade.
1: We understand the great opportunity we all have as Americans. We wish for all to achieve the American dream. We wish all who want to apply themselves to whatever pursuit of happiness or excellence they desire. It's a rare opportunity to be born in America and to have these blessed opportunities. And all that we ask, all that people expect, all that we expect is that you love America, that you recognize how fortunate you are to be an American.
2: And that is some of Rush Limbaugh's thoughts when he was the most dominant radio person maybe ever, and certainly in my lifetime. Catherine Limbaugh joins us now, Chief Executive Officer of the Rush Limbaugh Legacy. They have great children's books out. I think
1: that you recognize how fortunate you are to be an American.
2: And that is some of Rush Limbaugh's thoughts when he was the most dominant radio person maybe ever, and certainly in my lifetime. Catherine Limbaugh joins us now, Chief Executive Officer of the Rush Limbaugh Legacy. They have great children's books out. I think young adult books out now that talk about America's history in a fun, entertaining, but accurate way. And that is missing from a lot of curriculums around the country. Catherine, welcome back to the Brian Kilmeade Show. Great to see you.
3: Thank you so much, Brian. I'm happy to be back.
2: Right. You said you feel comfortable in the news environment.
3: Yes. Right? Oh, I love it. Just being in a studio again, I'm like, oh, I'm back. I'm home.
2: Because for a while after Rush passed away, you were on a lot.
3: I was.
2: For a year or so.
3: Yeah, right afterwards I was, just for a period of time so that we could, you know, continue to talk to everyone. He considered his audience to be extended family, as I do. So it was our way of just keeping connected.
2: What have the last few years been like?
3: Oh, goodness. The first couple of years were really tough. You

0: You know, we lost such an important voice. Just hearing him talk about the United States and patriotism reminds me that that voice is so sorely missed. But thank goodness there's people like you that are keeping that going, especially with everything happening here in New York. I picked the wrong day yesterday to come into New York with socialism on the agenda, but perhaps it's the right day for me to be here.
1: Is Florida still home?
0: Yeah, Florida partly in Tennessee
1: Right.
0: as well.
1: So those two areas, which almost feel isolated from what we're experiencing here, do you
0: Exactly.
1: feel now that you come into the bubble, do you feel like this push for socialism and far leftism is in a bubble, or do you feel it's permeating throughout the country?
0: I hope it's not. It right here in
1: Do you feel it in
0: particular.
1: Tennessee or Florida?
0: Not really, not to the extent of here at all. It's honestly scary what's happening here in New York right now, and just knowing that this is becoming sort of relatively mainstream within New York in certain areas is absolutely crazy. I think if Rush was here right now, he would say this is insane. There's actual insanity going on with what people are thinking about. Tennessee, less so for sure. Florida, free state.
1: Yeah, it is, and it's becoming more an enclave, and they feel like America is being sectioned off between that and the gerrymandering, because people just say, okay, a Republican's in power, we're going to gerrymander to give the maximum Republican seat. A Democrat's in power, we're going to gerrymander to make the maximum Democratic seat. So it's put less in play. They say only about 18 seats of 435 are in play. Do you worry about that for the country? Do you think we should have more competition, competitive districts?
0: I do worry. I do. I worry a lot about what's happening generally across the board. And I think that's what Rush would be saying to all of us is we have to continue to put out the message that our fundamental American values that we were founded with are incredibly important. So I think that it's important for each one of us to continue to say, we have to hold on to our principles. We have to hold on to what makes us free, what makes us the United States of America, and not let us go the way of socialism.
1: Yeah, here's more from Rush.
2: America allows you to love yourself. America allows you to think you're the greatest thing on earth. America allows you to have confidence and bravado. America allows you the opportunity to put what you think is best on trial and see if it flies. It's always been what America's about. This is a miraculous country. We wanted everybody who sees the flag to know just how lucky we are to be Americans. To be free. What incredible early patriots did to establish this country and preserve and protect freedom and guarantee it.
1: And go ahead.
0: Yeah, no, that's exactly it. I think, you know, Rush always talked about that, how incredibly miraculous our country is and its founding. He would say the American dream is very much still alive, no matter what's being said out there, no matter what's happening in New York. The American dream, every single individual has an opportunity here, and we can never lose that. We can never lose sight of that. And I know that Rush would say it's never time to panic, no matter what's happening.
1: And is that what prompted him to write those young, I think they're not children, they're young adult books, right?
0: Yeah,
1: I mean, it's like 8 to 14.
0: Yeah, some years ago,
1: Rush Revere.
0: Rush Revere. Some years ago, he saw that there was a real void for accurate, patriotic American history, and he wanted to do something beyond what he was doing on the radio to connect to the younger demographic. So it was geared towards the fifth grade reading level, a little bit older, a little bit younger. But we heard from hundreds of thousands of young Americans who said, first, they're enjoying history for the first time, and they're enjoying reading. But what Rush wanted to do was take young patriots, young readers back in time to be at the Mayflower, on the Mayflower, to be part of the American Revolution. He used Rush Revere, which was an American history teacher, and a substitute American history teacher, and his horse, Liberty the horse. I've confused them totally today, but Liberty the horse back in time to be a part of American history.
1: And when people want to order the books, where do they go?
0: Well, we're hoping they'll be everywhere that they normally find books. We joked about this yesterday when I was on a couple of programs that they may be in the back somewhere if they're here in New York, but hopefully anywhere that you look for books, hopefully they'll be there.
1: All right, good. What about your background? Like you would tell me how many different countries you lived in, how much you enjoy in the

0: World Cup. Now, I grew up with soccer in my neighborhood in the 70s. So I've been playing since I was in second grade. So soccer's not new to me. But as so many people said, I'm getting into it. And now I'm getting into it. But why? What got you into it?
1: Oh, I love soccer. I'm glad we're talking about that. We'll talk about that in a minute. But I grew up around the world. My mother was an American diplomat. My father went to the Naval Academy and then was in international business. So we literally grew up around the world. I was born in Boston, New England, originally. My mother was part of the Adams history, her lineage. And then we traveled extensively throughout my life. I lived in Brazil for many years. And in Brazil, in particular, was where I loved soccer for the first time. I played. Unfortunately, I peaked at 10 years old. I thought I was going to be on the World Cup team, but I peaked at 10. I was a center forward for many years, but I peaked at 10 basically because when we went to Brazil, soccer for young girls was not as popular as you would think. But you know what I was going to say, just back to talking about Rush Revere and talking about Liberty the Horse and why Rush wrote these books is because he wanted young readers and young patriots to know why our country is so important. And speaking about the World Cup, you know, I've been watching a lot of the games, as I know you have, and just being able to see so many fans standing up, singing proudly, you know, holding their heart, their hand over their hearts, being proud to be American. That's exactly the point of this book, these books. And as much as Rush would be disappointed in what's happening with the craziness of socialism, he would be absolutely thrilled

0: Ice Cube's Big 3 is back. The most competitive basketball league on earth is on CBS this Saturday. Big 3 All-Star Dwight Howard and the LA Riot take on Greg Monroe and the Dallas Power. Then Coach Rick Mahorn, Sensation Nazir Kaur, and the Detroit Amps look to protect home court against back-to-back MVP Michael Beasley and the defending champs Miami 305. The game played the way you love. 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Yay!
1: The Adams history, her lineage. And then we traveled extensively throughout my life. I lived in Brazil for many years, and in Brazil in particular was where I loved soccer for the first time. I played, unfortunately, I peaked at 10 years old. I thought I was going to be on the World Cup team, but I peaked at 10. I was a center forward for many years, but I peaked at 10 basically because when we went to Brazil, soccer for young girls was not as popular as you would think. But you know what I was going to say, just back to talking about Rush Revere and talking about Liberty the Horse and why Rush wrote these books is because he wanted young readers and young patriots to know why our country is so important. And speaking about the World Cup, you know, I've been watching a lot of the games, as I know you have, and just being able to see so many fans standing up, singing proudly, you know, holding their heart, their hand over their hearts, being proud to be American. That's exactly the point of this book, these books. And as much as Rush would be disappointed in what's happening with the craziness of socialism, he would be absolutely thrilled to see the revival of American patriotism under President Trump. Just seeing, you know, the athletes standing up and singing on the U.S. soccer team.
2: Remember, they were taking a knee a few years ago.
1: Exactly. And we had a huge campaign against that. We did a big thing for the Betsy Ross campaign some years ago, Stand Up for Betsy Ross. So as much as Rush would say, you know, it's outrageous what's happening in terms of the socialism takeover, he would be saying that it's thrilling to see these athletes standing, the crowd screaming. You know, that's what young people need to know. Why that the Star Spangled Banner means so much to us, why the flag means so much to us, what needed to happen in order for us to be celebrating 250 years of an incredibly miraculous country.
2: You know, the other thing was, just if you think about it, if just explain to somebody where Francis Scott Key got this poem from, why those words work, what was happening in our country. Washington, the White House had just burned. The Capitol building had just burned to the ground. The British were on the march. They wanted to take Baltimore and maybe take back the country. But it was Fort McHenry that was still there and the flag that was still there. And it is now in the Smithsonian, which I just saw last month for a special we're doing. That flag was knitted back together, stitched back together. It was made in the middle of the War of 1812, put up to Fort McHenry, and then they fixed it again. Women were doing that at that time. And they took great pride in doing it. And they said, we better hold on to this. It'll be special. Little did we know that whole incident would be chronicled in our national anthem. If you just knew that and the flag was still there and the bombs burst in air because they sunk boats further enough back where the cannons would not hit the fort, theoretically, they would burst in midair and go to the water.
1: Yeah.
2: And that's part of it. I mean, that's the drama of our country.
1: Well, that's exactly right. And that's what Rush Revere, the history teacher, wanted to do, was take young readers right there to be at Fort McHenry, to be a part of American history, and see why those lyrics mean so much to us and understand it. And I think that's what makes this book series so unique and why we're doing this. The only reason that we're really back talking about this is, one, because we're celebrating 250 years of the most miraculous country on earth, and two, because Rush was such an iconic figure for so long. He is a huge patriot, and we really want him to always be honored and recognized. And this is the way for me to do that in his legacy. And also, the books are being relaunched to raise funds for the Marine Corps Law Enforcement Foundation. We love our United States military. We're huge supporters of the military. The Marine Corps Law Enforcement Foundation provides scholarships and financial aid to the children of fallen heroes, which, of course, have paid the ultimate sacrifice for our freedom that we celebrate today.
2: So, yeah, and that's amazing to me, is because as soon as you hear Rush's voice, you expect to

0: hear him later on today, mm-hmm. right? 12 o'clock.
1: Absolutely.
0: Right? So you hear him and you forget that he's not going to be following you. Mm-hmm. And I remember I wrote him one time because it had been about 5 months since he's been on at Fox. And, you know, he's still doing his show. Mm-hmm. And I wrote him and I just said, hey, I just want you to know, I know you can only do so much, but if you wanted to, I like to invite you on to the morning mm-hmm. show if you could possibly do it. And he said, Brian, thanks so much, but my focus right now is staying above the ground. Mm-hmm. And I was wondering for you and for him, what it was like knowing that what he had was terminal mm-hmm. and why it was important for him to keep working. Could you tell me?
1: Oh, absolutely. My goodness. You know, that was his entire life. I'll be honest that being behind the golden mic is exactly what kept him going as long as he was able to be. We would spend many days in hospitals talking about how quickly we can get chemotherapy done so that he can get back wow. behind the microphone. That was his total driving force. And he loved this country. He loved the listeners so incredibly much. Of course, he loved his family. But being behind the golden mic, talking to the United States, confronting these huge issues that we're facing was Rush's entire life.
0: Because really, he was making an impact in the country, now the superpower. And the other thing is, His connection to Donald Trump was so strong.
1: Exactly. I often say that Rush and President Trump are so similar in that they have such an extraordinary connection to people that listen to them, vote for them, or follow them. It's very personal. I always said that Rush and Donald Trump don't talk at you, but they talk to you. And you feel as though, whether or not you know them personally, you feel as though you do. And I'm so thankful to President Trump.

0: Ice Cube's Big 3 is back. The most competitive basketball league on earth is on CBS this Saturday. Big 3 All-Star Dwight Howard and the LA Riot take on Greg Monroe and the Dallas Power. Then Coach Rick Mahorn, Sensation Nazir Kaur, and the Detroit Amps look to protect home court against back-to-back MVP Michael Beasley and the defending champs Miami 305. The game played the way you love. Watch live Saturday on CBS at 4 p.m. Eastern, 1 p.m. Pacific, and catch replays on BET.
1: How quickly we can get chemotherapy done so that he can get back behind the microphone. That is was his total driving force. And he loved this country. He loved the listeners so incredibly much. Of course, he loved his family. But being behind the golden mic, talking to the United States, confronting these huge issues that we're facing was Russia's entire life.
2: Because he was making an impact in the country, now the superpower. And the other thing is, his connection to Donald Trump was so strong.
1: Exactly. I often say that Rush and President Trump are so similar in that they have such an extraordinary connection to people that listen to them, vote for them, or follow them. It's very personal. I always said that Rush and Donald Trump don't talk at you, but they talk to you, and you feel as though, whether or not you know them personally, you feel as though you do. And I'm so thankful to President Trump for taking on the issues that he is now. He takes a lot of arrows, just like Rush did for so many years. But I'm deeply grateful that we have President Trump in office. But just going back to, you know, Rush was really facing a very difficult terminal illness. But his motivation was, how quickly can I get back to the audience? How quickly can I talk to Americans and remind them why our country is so incredible? So if he could be here right now, he would say, I would love to keep going. But unfortunately, it was a year about from diagnosis straight through to his last show.
2: And they told him right there that this is, you can't recover from this?
1: Well, it was a difficult thing because Rush didn't know about it. He was actually on the radio as it was happening. The doctor called me personally and let me know that it was stage 4 terminal cancer, which I knew from having a lot of experience in cancer. My father passed away from pancreatic cancer. A lot of friends and family have been affected. So I knew right away that we were facing a very, very daunting battle. But Rush was on the radio, and he was so happy to be there that I didn't want the doctor to call him directly, and I really didn't want him to hear this while he was doing what he was born to do and loved so much. So when he was off the show that day, he came home, and I asked him if he had a few minutes to talk about things, and he said yes, and he said, how'd it go? And I said, well, unfortunately, you know, it is a difficult diagnosis, but we're going to fight it. And I never let him know how much time they had placed on it, because in my mind, time is just a number. It can absolutely be changed. So we set out right then to fight it. And I said, you know, Rush, you should stay on the radio. Don't think that time is over now just because you've heard this diagnosis. I think what will absolutely keep you going is to be behind the radio. So we had to, behind the mic, so we had to make adjustments. We had to, you know, strategize how we were going to be in the hospital, how he was going to be on air. But it was difficult right out of the gates. He fought incredibly hard. He never wanted to be a cancer patient on the radio. He never wanted anyone to feel sorry for him. Instead, what he wanted was to connect to so many people that are going through hardships in their life.
2: Yeah, I mean, thanks so much for sharing that. I had never known almost any of that. But you deserve a lot of credit, too, because you had to be his strength through the entire time and also knew what he was going through. And if you could hear it on the air, and you had to be his coach as well as his spouse. But go out and pick up these books. It goes to a great cause. And if you have somebody in there, like especially 8, 9, 10, 11, you pick up this book, they'll understand more about the country on year 250. Catherine, thanks so much for putting us on
1: your
2: staff.
1: You're welcome. Absolutely. Thank you, Brian. And it's Rush Revere, American History Teacher, and Liberty the Horse.
2: Gotcha.
1: I mixed them up a little earlier, but I'm back.
2: I think you got it. Catherine Limbaugh, thanks so much.
1: Thank you.
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1: Yeah, welcome back, everybody. Just a quick reminder, if you're in the Pensacola area, it's not that far. It's in the middle of everything, especially if you're in the military, if you have any of those bases. I hope to see everybody in person. 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I try to bring history to life in a fun, entertaining, informative way. Also, find it inspirational. And it's the last show we're going to do like this. Even though every show is different, I'm going to switch you to my new book, Uniting the States, The Six Crucial Moments That Forged the American Miracle. But it's going to be just as effective, too, in October and November. In St. Louis, Jacksonville, Long Island, Westbury Music Fair, especially on the 16th, in Red Banks, New Jersey. Brian Kilmeade.
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2: A surprise in Washington. I'm Lisa Brady, Fox News. The president scrapping today's planned signing ceremony for a bipartisan housing bill because of his push for tougher voter ID laws.
3: President Trump was set to sign the 21st Century Road to Housing Act this afternoon, but now says he is canceling the event until the Save America Act is passed. The housing legislation won broad bipartisan approval, with provisions capping corporate ownership of single-family homes and updating zoning guidelines, all in an effort to boost housing stock and lower prices. But in a social media post, the president says the signing is canceled until such time as we pass the Save America Act legislation, adding voter ID and proof of citizenship requirements.
2: Fox's Jared Halpern at the White House. The Senate Majority Leader has said Republicans don't have the votes to clear a procedural hurdle for that bill, or at this point, to scrap the filibuster rule and eliminate that hurdle. The president's post came just a few hours before a lunch meeting with Senate Republicans. Many other topics could come up at that meeting, including the president's Iran strategy as talks with Iran continue. House Speaker Mike Johnson sounding the alarm over socialist victories in New York primaries last night.
4: These are the times that Reagan was warning about. He was warning about communism overseas. Now it is on our own shores. And it is a very serious time, and every American needs to wake up and understand a threat.
2: Three winners were backed by New York City Mayor Zoran Mamdani.
5: What I see these results as a reflection of are the fact that New Yorkers are hungry for a new kind of politics.
2: Two of his candidates ousting Democratic congressmen. Just getting word of a moderate earthquake in Northern California, shaking a remote area centered about 140 miles northeast of San Francisco. Preliminary magnitude 5.6. No immediate reports of any damage or injury.
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0: Ice Cube's Big 3 is back. The most competitive basketball league on earth is on CBS this Saturday. Big 3 All-Star Dwight Howard and the LA Riot take on Greg Monroe and the Dallas Power. Then Coach Rick Mahorn, Sensation Nazir Kaur, and the Detroit Amps look to protect home court against back-to-back MVP Michael Beasley and the defending champs Miami 305. 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
3: Flooding last year, files for bankruptcy.
4: Documents filed in bankruptcy court in Houston reveal Camp Mystic is $10 million in debt with assets up to only $500,000. Last fall, families of the 25 campers and two counselors killed in the July 4th flooding sued for roughly $1 million in damages. They say the camp was unprepared for an emergency. The flooding along the Guadalupe River that day killed more than 130 people, including the owner of Camp Mystic, Richard Eastland. The camp was going to reopen this summer, but canceled plans to do so a couple months ago, saying in a statement that no summer season should move forward with families continuing to grieve and while investigations continue. Jessica Rosenthal, Fox News.
3: More temperature records are falling in Europe, where extreme heat has turned deadly.
5: A red heat alert is in place for parts of the United Kingdom. That means there's a high risk to life and substantial disruption. Brits are advised to take immediate action to stay safe. As temperatures climb towards 100 degrees, record-breaking for the month of June, we're told power supplies, phone services and water could be disrupted.
3: Fox's Jonathan Savage. Paris topping 105 degrees. In the past week, there have been multiple drownings as people jump into water trying to stay cool. Nearly 3,000 Olympians who competed in this year's Winter Games are set to be the first to get paid through a fund created by the International Olympic Committee to give athletes $10,000 apiece.
6: In Lausanne, Switzerland, the IOC committed more than $100 million to this fund, which Olympic athletes can access by applying for one of the $10,000 grants after competition. In recent years, there have been conversations about paying prize money at the Olympics. This new venture from the IOC rewards participation. This project announced Wednesday by former NBA star Pau Gasol, a member of the IOC.
3: Fox's Jared Max. There's a rally on Wall Street. The Dow's up 457. I'm Lisa Brady, Fox News.
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8: In the 1970s and 80s, one of the most successful songwriting duos was Elton John and Bernie Taupin. Elton John discusses their music composing relationship.
9: He writes the lyrics first and gives them to me, and then I write the songs to them. In the old days, I would slice bits of verses out and cut things here and there. It's not so bad now, but it's always been lyrics first. Very, very rarely has I have sometimes suggested a title for a song or maybe a melody, but Don't Go Breaking My Heart is the only one I can think of. And I enjoy that process. People say, you know, why don't you write your own lyrics? Well, I don't really want to. I enjoy writing with Bernie. I love it. And it's a magical, and he's one of my dearest friends, and I love him so much. But why would I want to change something that gives me so much pleasure?
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0: episode of Fox Across America with your main man, Jimmy Failla. It is a stacked deck episode of the show. Giano Caldwell is back, and comedian Danny Polishuk is here as well, because the world is on fire, and we're getting ready to roast some radio marshmallows.
1: Can you dig it? Can you dig it? Can you dig it?
0: 888-788-9910 if you want to be a part of today's show. The rules are the same every damn day on this program. We don't care what you vote for, what you identify as, what you are sexually attracted to, okay? You should see the videos on Mikey's laptop. But the point is, you can be a Republican, you can be a Democrat, Libertarian, Independent, just don't be a Happy Wednesday. And I would be remiss if I didn't send a big, fat, special shout-out to everybody who congratulated me last night on social media, to myself and Jenny, and, of course, the Link Man, because we have signed on for 3 more years here at the Fox News Channel. Well, we're moving on now. I mean, seriously, holy hell. Say what you want about blackmail and low-level extortion, but it works. If you know the right executives, you got the right compromising photos. Yo, you can get a lot done in this day and age.
2: He's a lousy dad, but he's right.
0: I'm being silly, but it is the highest honor of all honors to be the face of a radio program and a TV program here at Fox, which I do believe at this moment in time is the greatest source of good there is anywhere in the world, because we're having honest conversations with you. You know, if you're listening to me as a Fox hater right now, because you heard Fox News Radio and you just wanted to drive along in traffic and tighten the belt around your neck. Yeah, right, Fox. Think about this. How many times a year does Donald Trump trash this network? Like, a lot, because he'll see somebody on the air he doesn't agree with. Because the point is, as much as we support the president's agenda and agree that it's the right one for America, our job isn't to get on the air and just tell you everything he does is magical. Our job is to advocate for this country. Okay, and that's what makes Fox News so special, is that the one rule is not human shield the Republicans. The one rule is,
3: we're not going to sit here and listen to you bad mouth the United States of America.
0: Okay, that's why we're popular, you know, with people in both political parties. Everybody who works at Fox News, everybody who runs this place, like at the highest executive levels, they're all people who were raised right. Okay, they were dealt in on the joke that if you live in this country, you hit the lottery, it's a land of incredible opportunity, and if you bust your ass and you do things right, anybody can be anything. We all were raised by that, and that's what we cater to on the air. Real stories happening to real people. And a lot of real people look out at the world right now. They see a woman who just won a congressional nomination who says America deserved 9/11. They see another woman who won a congressional nomination who says illegal immigrants who commit murder in this country shouldn't be deported back to their original country.
4: That's stupid. Use your common sense.
0: We're going to cover it all in this hour. Look around the media. Who's standing up for Israel while all this raging anti-Semitism goes on? You know, I was calling into WDBO in Orlando this morning, and then I was on OKV down in Jacksonville real quick. And I was thinking about their state. Right now, there's this massive campaign to stop Kanye West from rapping down in Florida this weekend, because he's a rapper who said a bunch of anti-Semitic things. So imagine wrapping your head around the fact that if you're a rapper who says anti-Semitic things, you can't have a concert. But you can say anti-Semitic things and be the mayor of New York City.
4: Well, that's the dumbest thing I've heard of.
0: You can say anti-Semitic things and be a congresswoman. You could be a senator. You could have a Nazi tattoo and get nominated by the party, the Democrat Party, the one that says all of the Republicans are Nazis.
5: This is total crap.
0: So you understand, the thing that makes Fox News popular is we are a port in the storm of sanity. It's people who were raised right that come from blue-collar backgrounds that are trying to protect America and have an honest conversation. That's why so many of you get mad at the liberals on this channel. Do you know how many of my events, the Q&A, within the top three questions, it'll be, when are you guys going to get rid of Jessica Tarloff? And the crowd's like, yeah, pumped up. Yeah. All right, Jimmy, come on. But the reason you get mad at her is because you don't agree with her politically. And we're willing to platform people we don't necessarily agree with, because that's what the country was built on, you understand.

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1: Oh, girl, the Big Apple is now the Big Allah. Big primaries last night, the Democratic Party, radical, communist, Marxist, Islamists who said America deserved 9/11, winning elections in my state.
2: What the hell is the world coming to?
1: I do not know. I wish I could tell you. I'm not a serious person. I'm wearing a pink denim jacket on the air right now.
3: That was embarrassing.
1: A lot of people feel that way, but if you do like the jacket, it also comes in men's. And we are fired up for a big Wednesday.

0: if you go over to MSNBC, the guy playing the Republican is like a chicken that works on the board at Popeyes. Like, you can call him a chicken, but if he's on the board at Popeyes, is he looking out for chickens day to day?
1: The answer would be no.
0: The answer would be no. Okay, we put real liberals on. We don't put Republicans on, you know, call them liberals and make them agree with everything we say. That's what they're doing over on MSNBC. And to an extent, that's what they're doing on CNN. Although I'll give them credit on that Abby Phillips show at night where everybody just screams at each other at the same time like it's the last scene of Reservoir Dogs. They do put on Republicans like Scott Jennings, Jason Rance. You just don't hear a word they say because everybody's just screaming at each other. It's madness. So it is the highest honor to represent Fox News and the people like yourself who frequent these media platforms, who come to my shows, who watch me on TV, who call into the radio program, because I understand that I'm dealing with people who get it. The running joke in my family that Jenny and I always say is we always say good people like me, meaning me. Okay, everybody you meet that's a fan of mine at a show is cool. You never meet the serious, we got to take back this country, Jimmy, because everybody knows. Okay, you know, we do need to protect the country. That's important. But no serious person thinks I'm going to help. I am a grown man who plays video games. I majored in Nintendo. Okay, if you need to beat Super Mario Brothers in one try, like if you need to save a princess on a Nintendo, baby girl, I got you. But if you need me to save a democracy... So all I can tell you as we embark on the next 3 years of this mission is that, you know, everything looks bigger and fancier and crazier because it kind of is. But the mission's the same, man. Just having real conversations. This show started on 27 stations. I think all in with weekends and everything else, we're well over 200 right now. Okay, but it's the same microphone. You're sitting in the same studio, still hanging out, you know, prioritizing the same things. And I can tell you as someone who thinks that way, okay, today, it's June 24th, 2026. Do you know what I was doing 25 years ago today? It was June 24th, 2001. I did my first stand-up set at Caroline's on Broadway. It's my very first moment in show business. It was 25 years ago today at Caroline's. I did an afternoon show. I was dating a girl from the Armani Exchange. So she dressed me like a guy who shopped at the Armani Exchange. And the first time I went on stage at Caroline's, I was wearing white linen pants and open-toed sandals.
2: You ought to be ashamed of yourself.
0: It was so embarrassing. Like, I don't believe a copy of it exists. I'm not saying I wouldn't watch it if I could find it, but it was VHS. And I do believe all of those copies were at my mom's house, and I threw them out, like, as time went on, and I developed a little self-awareness and broke up with Margot from the Armani Exchange. But not before a couple of really good nights in the fitting room, you know what I mean? That whole...
3: I love it when you talk dirty.
0: Stop it, Margot. Don't get your hopes up. You're probably still a chubby chaser, but I am taken. Although now that Jenny's got a couple of bucks, she might get out of here. But the point is, okay, as we get on the air, I represent to you the proof that you really can bust your ass and make magical things happen in this country. Okay, it took a long time. Like my TV show is 3 years old, just about. So that took 22 years to get to. This radio show is 7 years old. So that took about 18 years to get to. With a lot of overnight taxi shifts, a lot of bad comedy gigs. You're telling jokes in opium dens and, you know, firehouses where they're too hammered to speak English, but the food's good, so you go, you have fun. People talk through your set, heckle you, you know, all of that stuff. You know the song Piano Man, where he has this great lyric? He goes, they sit at the bar, put bread in my jar, and say, man, what are you doing here? Okay, well, I wasn't even doing that bar. That bar would have been a step up for me. The man, what are you doing here bar was where I'd wind up if everything went right, you know, based on where I started. But the point is, as I sit here right now, yeah, we're talking to millions of people on the TV and the radio every day, and it's amazing.

0: Ice Cube's Big 3 is back. The most competitive basketball league on earth is on CBS this Saturday. Big 3 All-Star Dwight Howard and the LA Riot take on Greg Monroe and the Dallas Power. Then Coach Rick Mahorn, Sensation Nazir Kaur, and the Detroit Amps look to protect home court against back-to-back MVP Michael Beasley and the defending champs Miami 305. The game played the way you love. 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
1: On the air, I represent to you the proof that you really can bust your ass and make magical things happen in this country. Okay, it took a long time. Like, my TV show is 3 years old, just about. So that took 22 years to get to. This radio show is 7 years old. So that took about 18 years to get to. With a lot of overnight taxi shifts, a lot of bad comedy gigs, you're telling jokes in opium dens and, you know, firehouses where they're too hammered to speak English, but the food's good, so you go, you have fun. People talk through your set, heckle you, you know, all of that stuff. Do you know the song Piano Man, where he has this great lyric? He goes, they sit at the bar, put bread in my jar, and say, man, what are you doing here? Okay, well, I wasn't even doing that bar. That bar would have been a step up for me. The man, what are you doing here bar was where I'd wind up if everything went right. You know, based on where I started. But the point is, as I sit here right now, yeah, we're talking to millions of people on the TV and the radio every day, and it's amazing. But I'm the proof that you can do the work, and you can get there. What jumped out at me last night when Jenny and I got done putting Lincoln through the paces as our designated driver, getting us home from Bryant and Cooper out there on Long Island. Shout out to them. They know how to make a girl feel special. We ate the Cajun ribeye. Oh, the Cajun ribeye is great. It's the best thing you'll ever eat at a steakhouse. I had to kind of quick pitch dessert in case the wardrobe team showed up, you know.
2: Put that cookie down now!
1: Quick dessert, lemon meringue pie, got home. It was great. It was one of the greatest nights of my life. It really was outstanding. But I got home last night, threw on my TV, and it was a socialist one, a communist one, an Islamist who wants to impose Sharia law one. And I was like, hey, wait a minute. What the hell is going on? In the city of Never Forget, like we really did forget. And getting past the aspect of fanaticism that doesn't respect Western civilization and wants to kill us, okay, they were powered by people who were the complete opposite of me, meaning people who didn't want to do the work. Socialism, okay, is a fancy word for losers. Okay, that's what socialism appeals to. It's the people who made all the wrong decisions in life that have decided they're entitled to successful people's stuff because they sucked. You know, whenever somebody says, oh, capitalism's not fair. Capitalism is fair as fair could be. Elon Musk migrated here from South Africa with nothing. He's a trillionaire. He's the ultimate testament to the spectacular possibilities of life in this country. But the Democrats are getting elected by telling you guys like him are the bad guy. Focus on Elon Musk, the guy who invented the rockets and the electric cars and PayPal and helped the blind see, the deaf hear, the paralyzed walk. We got to get rid of this guy. How about, I don't know, focus on the guy that got arrested yesterday for $3.2 billion in Somali fraud. The point is, the upper 1% are never going to hurt you as much as the bottom 1%, because those are the entitlement programs that get exploited. Those are the USAID funds that get misappropriated. Those are the giant government programs designed to subsidize failure, because if the program succeeds, you no longer get your money. They no longer get the votes.
3: This is politics as usual.
1: But the point is, as I sit here right now in this hideous pink jacket, I like it. Hannity hates it so much. You have no idea. But as I sit here in this jacket, in this chair, talking to all these people, I'm telling you because I care. There's no rule in life that says you cannot get off your ass and accomplish anything on this earth that you can dare dream of doing. Okay? And oftentimes the difference between you and it is your ability to persevere in the face of all types of overwhelming adversities and the undying urge to quit. Okay, I will tell you, one of the most helpful pieces of advice I ever got in this industry was given to me by Jimmy Fallon, who works across the street at The Tonight Show. Okay, when I was first starting out, I was playing this club called the Siberia Bar, right around the block from Fox. It was next to the Port Authority bus terminal. And it's as divey could be. Like, the Siberia Bar is a bad city. Like, Hunter Biden would think there were too many drugs in Siberia Bar.
4: Hunter's a dirtbag.
1: Like, this place is a little sleazy. Okay, it was a bad situation. But I was doing comedy downstairs. One of my buddies, Ray DeVito, was a Port Authority cop at the time. And he's like, hey, man, Jimmy Fallon's upstairs at the bar. You got to go talk to him. I told him my buddy's a comic. I see him in here all the time. You got to go talk to Jimmy Fallon. So I went upstairs and saw Jimmy Fallon at the bar.

0: bar. And have you ever seen somebody so drunk, that had they pooped their pants, they wouldn't have even known that they did it?
1: What the hell did you just say?
0: I'm telling you, Jimmy Fallon turned around to say hello to me, and I was talking to a Korean woman. That's how drunk he was in that moment with his fabulous hair. And he turned around. He's like, my buddy Ray was like, hey, it's my buddy Jimmy Fallon. He's a comic. Any advice you can give him, we'd appreciate it. He spun around on his stool, the Korean woman, put both of his hands on my friend's shoulders and not mine, and talked to my friend thinking it was me. And he goes, Jimmy, I just got to tell you, man, no matter what happens, just keep going. He's like, I can't tell you how many times I just wanted to quit in this business. Just keep going. And then he swung back around thinking he had spoken to me during that conversation. But I heeded the advice and I was like, good God, it was the one thing that helped me more than anything else. Is that over the course of the last 25 years, there's probably been 3,573 days where I should have quit or wanted to or dreamt about it or drew up a list of cool things I do once I did quit. And a lot of times I would think back to Jimmy Fallon. And what's funny is when I got my own TV show, I got a nice case of ice cream in the mail from Jimmy Fallon in a Yeti cooler with a nice note about getting my own show and how if I worked hard someday I'd get my own ice cream just like him, at which point Wardrobe confiscated the ice cream and threatened to rip up my contract. But the point is, he was one of those people that reminds me so profoundly of everything that's wrong with the world. On the day that I'm sitting here as the ultimate testament to keep going, there's a bunch of people in office who just got elected by catering to folks who don't even want to start.
2: What can I tell you, kid? You're right. When you're right, you're right. And you're right.
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1: CNN is the worst.
0: Well, what they're telling you is not about their views. It's about the views of the modern Democrat. 66% of Democrats now prefer socialism to capitalism. Okay? 66% prefer socialism over capitalism.
2: I'm surrounded by idiots.
0: Okay. As far back as 2010, capitalism still ruled the day, 51 to 50. I don't know how that math works out. Okay, but the fact remains right now it's 66 to 42. That is psychotic, and it tells you we are actually living in the golden age of losers, just like freeloading nothings. Okay, if you have any understanding of economics whatsoever, socialism has killed a few hundred million people around the globe. You see, the reason the government can't pay for everything is in doing so, you know, the old Margaret Thatcher line, you eventually run out of other people's money. But long before you do, when the government seizes the means of production and eliminates actual competition from the marketplace and takes away the ambition of people like Elon Musk, who create millions and billions and ultimately trillions of dollars in wealth, is all of that creation and innovation is what actually employs people like you and me. Somebody makes a lot of money, invested in a business, they hire more people. Somebody creates a product. Now there's a huge market to package it, ship it, manufacture it. It hires more people. The minute the government seizes the means of production, all of that innovation goes away and your economies come to a crippling, crashing halt. Imagine down in Venezuela, where they just had a socialist president running the place. We came down and captured the guy, threw him in a Nike tracksuit so we could all spend our Saturday making memes. And the people of Venezuela ran into the streets, burst into tears, and cried. Why? Because they had finally escaped socialism. How many times have you seen that around the world? And the reality is, we're learning the hardest lesson here now because of the lazy people who are getting indoctrinated on apps like TikTok. You know, everybody smokes weed for free and lies around watching Netflix in their pajamas. That seems like a day of work.
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5: Fox News, I'm Gianna Gelosi. President Trump canceling plans to sign a bipartisan housing bill, saying he won't sign it until lawmakers pass the Save America Act. House Speaker Mike Johnson.
6: He and I have talked about this a lot. He has expressed the priority and the preference of the Save America Act. We share that.
5: Fox's Jared Halpern.
7: The president will join Senate Republicans amid his push for passage of the Save America Act and new voter ID legislation that would also put restrictions on transgender athletes in female sports and transgender surgeries for minors. But previous efforts to approve the measure have fallen far short in the Senate.
5: And it was a socialist sweep here in New York City. All three of Mayor Zohran Mamdani's candidates surging to victory.
8: What we saw last night was a hunger for leaders who will be there on the front lines looking to make it easier for working people to afford life in the greatest city in the world.
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1: Oh, hot damn. I don't do this every day, but I'm about to quote CNN as the voice of reason in these turbulent political times. There's this back and forth. Joe Scarborough went pretty viral this morning for saying the socialists have not taken over the Democratic Party. I mean,
2: what an idiot.
1: I guess that's the best way to say it. But man, oh boy, oh man. What you understand happened last night in New York. And I've been saying this since Mom Donnie ran for mayor. I'd be like, hey guys, I'm going to talk about the New York mayor's race. And the rest of the country would be like,
3: shut up. Will you shut up?
1: And I'd say, hey, I know you don't care who my mayor is. But understand the watershed moment Mom Donnie represented within establishment politics is that Democrats know socialism is bad and it's killed everybody and starved them to death all around the world. I mean, do they want big government? Yeah. They don't want it so big that they have to kneel blindfolded in front of a ditch and get shot when things go sideways like you're living in a third world country. Like, guys, socialism is really, really bad. Like, I should support it as a chubby guy. Because I might finally lose the weight if I was standing in a bread line for 90 hours a week. Okay, that'd be the one shot you got me to avoid carbs. Honestly, I bet you the wardrobe team voted for Mom Donnie. They're like, this might be the only angle we got to slim and fail it down. Because they are chasing me through the lobby with that Ozempic needle right now. You walk in the door, you're like, wow! It's like playing paintball. I gotta just run. But the point is, it kills everybody. It crushes everything it touches. And it just went 3-for-3 last night in New York City. And I said this at the time Mom Donnie was running. I said, hey, you guys don't care about New York, but if he wins, the Democrats who know socialism is bad, they're still going to embrace him. Because if that proves as a viable path to power, that means they can fundraise off of socialism.
4: We're paying in cash.
1: It's their favorite thing in the world is to tell you, you know, the elites have too much money, so give it to us, the elites, so we can go fix your problems. No, you don't understand. It's like Bernie Sanders. Bernie Sanders burst onto the scene when he was just like a little club band before he was playing arenas, and it was the millionaires and the billionaires and the trillionaires are the problem, the 1%. But then I became a millionaire, so I am only mad at the billionaires and the trillionaires. And that's what it becomes. But the point is, it's all champagne socialism. Where was Mom Donnie the last 2 weeks? Hanging out at the Knick game for $40,000 a seat? Going to the World Cup? What do you think that's running them? Oh, my God. But the point is, every one of these people, AOC was flying around on the Bernie Sanders private jet. The point is, if it's viable, the Democrats don't have anything right now. They've spent the last 10 years of their lives just calling anyone who disagrees with them a racist. That was the strategy.
5: Democrats just call everyone racist so they go along with their stupid ideas.
1: And it really worked in the beginning of social media. Because everybody was so scared of the outrage mob and they didn't want to be on the wrong side of it. They didn't understand what it was. They didn't necessarily agree with it. They just knew they didn't want to lose their job that day because 10,000 people were tagging their employer in a comment saying, you've got a racist working for you at Domino's. Okay, I wrote a whole book about this called Cancel Culture Dictionary. It's a New York Times bestseller. I am the only community college graduate to make the bestseller list. Prove it. Listen, folks, you don't have to read them to write them. That's the thing about books. But the point is, okay, that social media stampede crushed a lot of people and pistol whipped them into compliance with a lot of dopey Democrat ideas. Think about men competing in women's sports. Okay, we knew all the way back in the beginning of time there were biological differences between men and women. Mr. Rogers' most famous song of all time, it's called Everybody's Fancy. He won multiple Emmys for singing this song. Mr. Rogers. He was played by Tom Hanks in a movie. Tom Hanks, the guy who plays Woody in Toy Story. I mean, he can't get any more mainstream than that. They weren't calling him a radical transphobic bigot. Here's Mr. Rogers.
6: Boys are boys from the beginning. If you were born a boy, you stay a boy. Girls are

0: Girls right from the start. If you were born a girl, you stay a girl and grow up to be a lady.
1: Could you imagine Fred Rogers said that now in a Democrat primary? They'd be like,
2: he should be behind bars.
1: They would lock him up, okay? If he said something as hateful and crazy as this?
0: Only girls can be the mommies. Only boys can be the daddies. Yes, sir.
1: Oh, my God. They would have forced crying circles like it was a North Korean funeral for stating the biological accuracy. If you look at the highest grossing comedies of the 80s, one of the top three was Kindergarten Cop. Do you know what the biggest laugh in the movie was? It was a statement that would get this actor arrested if he said it to a Democrat in this day and age.
3: Boys have a penis, girls have a vagina.
1: But do you understand, although that literally brought down the House, you can serve in the House of Representatives if you now disagree with that. Okay, and the reason they made the traction is because for 4 or 5 years when they started to implement these radical ideas, there was such a vicious blowback against anybody who argued against them that it became mainstream based on nothing more than the venom supporting it and the apathy opposing it. You know, Riley Gaines is very famous now, had to swim with Leah Thomas. Leah Thomas was Will Thomas, 472nd ranked male swimmer in the world, okay, but jumped in the pool as a woman. Okay, and made it all the way to number one. And one thing I will say, I know that's ridiculous. There's obviously a biological advantage, but we should also factor in the reality that Leah Thomas, the only female swimmer that had to battle her fellow opponents as well as shrinkage. But there she was, hopping into the pool, going for the gold. And you couldn't argue with it, or you were a lunatic. Radical, trans, genocide. Think about Serena Williams, the greatest female athlete ever to live. She was on David Letterman. She was asked about playing an exhibition against Andy Murray at a time when she was the number one ranked female tennis player of all time. And Andy Murray wasn't even a top 10. Here is her reaction to an exhibition against Andy Murray.
4: For me, tennis and men's tennis and women's tennis are completely almost two separate sports. So I'm like, if I were to play Andy Murray, I would lose 6-0, 6-0 and 5 to 6 minutes, maybe 10 minutes, because it's a completely different sport. The men are a lot faster, and me and they serve harder, they hit harder. It's just a different game, and I love to play women's tennis, and I only want to play girls because I don't want to be embarrassed. I would not do the tour. I wouldn't do Billie Jean any justice. So Andy, stop it.
5: Yeah,
4: I'm not gonna let you kill me.
1: It's the greatest female athlete to ever live, the most decorated, compensated female athlete to ever live, saying men's sports and women's sports are completely different sports, and she would get killed in 5 seconds. And if she said that right now, she'd get beat up by a woman named Beth. Beth is upset with you. Beth would like to talk to you in the ladies' room. Got to pretend it's normal. But that's how they got their way, and that's what's happening with socialism now. Okay, a lot of people are apathetic as this stuff infiltrates their lower level elections because they're called a racist or an Islamophobe if they push back against it. That's what they're doing with all the Somali fraud. Like, hey, you guys are just mad because they're Somali. But we're like, no, because the money they stole, it was supposed to go

0: Ice Cube's Big 3 is back. The most competitive basketball league on earth is on CBS this Saturday. Big 3 All-Star Dwight Howard and the LA Riot take on Greg Monroe and the Dallas Power. Then Coach Rick Mahorn, Sensation Nazir Kaur, and the Detroit Amps look to protect home court against back-to-back MVP Michael Beasley and the defending champs Miami 305. 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
3: Two other Somalis. That's how entitlement programs work. They get defrauded by members of the community they were meant for. Okay, when you go into an area where there's extreme poverty and there's a heavy ethnic concentration, that means whatever that ethnicity happens to be, the money was meant for them. But lo and behold, someone comes along and exploits the program. You're looking up for the Somalis who got ripped off. Okay, and the Democrats are telling you you are a racist for doing it.
4: I'm sick and tired of all this bullshit.
3: And it's been effective enough that the combination of catering to losers, which is what socialism does, okay, and weaponizing a lot of these anti-Western beliefs. One of the girls who won in the primary last night is the head of an organization that says their number one priority is to eliminate Western civilization. I'm going to play you a clip a little bit later on. The girl Mamdani endorsed flat out says that America deserved 9/11.
5: It's people with a dirty mind that think like that.
3: But the one thing all of these people have in common, besides the fact that they're nutbags, is that they're winning. So you understand, last night, it's where we started this conversation, I was explaining to you that New York is so pivotal because although you don't care about it around the country, and I don't blame you, okay, it's nowhere in the world would there be a guy who was better off if only he spent a little more time in New York City. No one's writing that country song, you know? If only my kid saw a pantless time traveler on the way to school in the morning, that would get him an education. That's what we have here in New York. But the point is, all of the political money is in New York. It's in New York, it's in LA, it's in Washington. Okay, most of the money funding your local congressional race, wherever you're listening in the country right now, comes from somebody in New York, some billionaire, some NGO. Same with Texas. James Tallarico, all of his money is coming from L.A. and New York. All of it. So you understand New York matters because it is the epicenter of money. And if you know anything about politics, money is the be-all and all.
6: It costs a lot of money to run for political office.
3: A lot of money, Johnny Carson. So the point is, okay, who wins in New York oftentimes dictates who gets the money everywhere else. So in our elections last night, we had a slew of candidates endorsed by Chuck Schumer and Hakeem Jeffries. What do they both have in common? Idiots. But you understand, they represent the establishment wing of the Democrat Party. That's the common thread there. Hakeem Jeffries, Speaker of the House. Chuck Schumer is a majority leader, minority leader in the Senate all the time for the Democrats. He's been in Washington since Washington, like literally. I think he graduated. I think he was a junior when George was a senior. But the point is, okay, it's been around 1,000 years. Those guys had three candidates last night that represented the establishment wing of the Democratic Party, the more moderate wing, if you will. Okay, they went up against three candidates endorsed by Mamdani and AOC. Now, you understand what they're ultimately fighting for in victory is the funding direction of the Democrat Party.
7: We're paying in cash.
3: And the Schumer establishment wing, what they tell you is the moderate wing. Okay, they went 0-3. Here is Van Jones at CNN acknowledging this one moment in time, as Whitney Houston once sang. Clip two.
8: Well, New York City matters because the two most exciting left-wing candidates are here, AOC and Mamdani, but also this is the stronghold for the establishment, Schumer and Hakeem Jeffries. This is a battle between the establishment and this insurgency, and the roof is collapsing on the Democratic Party.

0: establishment tonight.
1: He ain't wrong. Here is NBC News telling you it is a political earthquake. Clip one.
2: This is something of a political earthquake. NBC News projects that in the 13th Congressional District of New York, challenger Daria Lisa Avila Chevalier has defeated five-term incumbent Adriano Espiat. Espiat, the chair of the Congressional Hispanic Caucus, had run with the endorsement. The Democratic leader in the House, Hakeem Jeffries, with the endorsement. The governor of New York, Kathy Hochul, with endorsements from a number of prominent Democrats, but not

0: Ice Cube's Big 3 is back. The most competitive basketball league on earth is on CBS this Saturday. Big 3 All-Star Dwight Howard and the LA Riot take on Greg Monroe and the Dallas Power. Then Coach Rick Mahorn, Sensation Nazir Kaur, and the Detroit Amps look to protect home court against back-to-back MVP Michael Beasley and the defending champs Miami 305. The game played the way you love. 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
1: At CNN, acknowledging this one moment in time, as Whitney Houston once sang. Clip two.
2: Well, New York City matters because the two most exciting left-wing candidates are here, AOC and Mamdani, but also this is the stronghold for the establishment, Schumer and Hakeem Jeffries. This is a battle between the establishment and this insurgency, and the roof is collapsing on the Democratic Party establishment tonight.
1: He ain't wrong. Here is NBC News telling you it is a political earthquake. Clip one.
3: This is something of a political earthquake. NBC News projects that in the 13th Congressional District of New York, challenger Daria Lisa Avila Chevalier has defeated five-term incumbent Adriano Espiat. Espiat, the chair of the Congressional Hispanic Caucus, had run with the endorsement. The Democratic leader in the House, Hakeem Jeffries, with the endorsement. The governor of New York, Kathy Hochul, with endorsements from a number of prominent Democrats, but not the mayor of New York City. Zohran Mamdani instead endorsed Daria Lisa Avila Chevalier. She is aligned with the Democratic Socialists of America, and she has defeated a five-term incumbent.
1: A five-term incumbent. Not that the incumbent was any good. Like, Dan Goldman got beat last night. Dan Goldman's a loser. He's a guy that's been calling Trump Hitler since the beginning of time, suing to throw him off the ballot, lock him up, you know, to protect democracy, that whole thing.
4: Democrats are so full of crap.
1: Okay, but you understand, this is to give you an idea of what is happening. Like Claire Valdez, here she is telling you Palestine and abolishing ICE. That's what people voted for. Here it is, clip 11.
5: Palestine is on the ballot. Woo! Tenants are on the ballot. Abolishing ICE is on the ballot. And we have a world to win. Because when we fight,

0: News, telling you it is a political earthquake. Clip one.
1: This is something of a political earthquake. NBC News projects that in the 13th Congressional District of New York, challenger Daria Lisa Avila Chevalier has defeated five-term incumbent Adriano Espiat. Espiat, the chair of the Congressional Hispanic Caucus, had run with the endorsement. The Democratic leader in the House, Hakeem Jeffries, with the endorsement. The governor of New York, Kathy Hochul, with endorsements from a number of prominent Democrats, but not the mayor of New York City. Zoran Mamdani instead endorsed Daria Lisa Avila Chevalier. She is aligned with the Democratic Socialists of America, and she has defeated a five-term incumbent.
0: A five-term incumbent. Not that the incumbent was any good. Like, Dan Goldman got beat last night. Dan Goldman's a loser. He's a guy that's been calling Trump Hitler since the beginning of time. Suing to throw him off the ballot, lock him up, you know, to protect democracy, that whole thing.
2: Democrats are so full of crap.
0: Okay, but you understand, this is to give you an idea of what is happening. Like Claire Valdez, here she is telling you Palestine and abolishing ICE. That's what people voted for. Here it is, clip 11.
3: Palestine is on the ballot.
4: Woo!
3: Tenants are on the ballot. Abolishing ICE is on the ballot. And we have a world to win. Because when we fight,
4: we win.
0: All right. Except today is probably, you know, with the exception of Mamdani's election, the greatest day to own a U-Haul company in the history of New York City. Because this is actually bad. Everybody's a socialist. Everybody hates the cops. They want to abolish ICE. There's so many clips I could play you. Here they are telling you that deportations are wrong and can't happen with them in power. This is clip 14.
5: All deportation is wrong. Is that something you still believe?
6: I still believe that all deportations are wrong.
5: But that would seem to also include people who were convicted of breaking U.S. criminal law. Is the deportation of those people wrong?
6: Yes.
7: Thousands of volunteers have knocked on 200,000 doors. That is how we abolish ICE, that is how we end the genocide, and that is how we guarantee housing and Medicare for all.
8: I've been calling to abolish ICE since 2018 in the first Trump administration. Congressman Goldman started calling to abolish ICE in the last month or two.
0: Oh, good God.
9: Thank you for the education, gentlemen. We've just received a PhD in stupidity.
0: Did you hear the one woman? That's the only way we're going to end the genocide. What is the genocide? Like in what you call Palestine, the population has quadrupled since the year 2005. Most genocides go the other way. When it comes to ICE committing genocide against what? No one's being killed. No one's being targeted for their ethnicity, which would be the technical definition. The only deaths being caused by mass migration are, yes, the 300,000 kids who died from fentanyl poisoning deaths. Lord knows what happened to the 500,000 kids that get trafficked across the border. You know, you hear these horrible stories about people suffocating in tractor trailers getting smuggled into the country. The point is there's a real humanitarian crisis with an open border, but ICE's job is to find the worst of the worst of the worst, the child sex traffickers, the rapists, and the murderers. And I just played you a montage of four different Democrats, all of whom just got nominated, who flat out say, if you're one of those murderers, you shouldn't be kicked out of the country? Then I guess the only solution would be to deport you.
4: Get him out of here. Get him out.
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0: morning. There it is, Fox Across America with Jimmy Failla, a three-hour audio masterpiece sponsored by the fine folks at Prevagen. It is for your brain. Now, technically, in a show this long, I could do the Prevagen read at any point in the show, and it would all be fine. But we have a guest engineer sitting in today named Joel.
1: This guy's a serious ass.
0: And he works normally on the Guy Benson show, and he likes to tell me what to do, because on the Guy Benson show, he's not even allowed to talk. Like, they literally hit him with a rod during commercial breaks. Like, they actually come in there, and he has to say thank you. So the idea that he gets to flex a little muscle on the show, I do the read for him, because when this is over, he's about to go get hit with a flower sock by Lord Radio. So, Prevagen, it's for your brain. But as we roll on into the next hour, you're going to need your brain, because Giano Caldwell is coming by. Giano keeps doing these big benefits down at Mar-a-Lago. And obviously, he just got engaged. He's really tight with the president. He's got a lot going on in the world. But he is a guy that's getting married, and he wants to start a family someday. And as you would imagine, if you're a guy trying to start a young family, the march of socialism in our country, it's really heavily on your mind, especially if you're down in Miami where he's located, because a lot of people there fled all the communism and socialism of Cuba and made it over to our country. And they've got woke white people telling them that they don't understand socialism. Hey, I know you fled socialism on a raft, but you just...
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4: Plan B on Capitol Hill. I'm Lisa Brady, Fox News. After President Trump canceled a signing ceremony for a bipartisan housing bill, posting that a voter ID bill must be passed first, House Speaker Mike Johnson says there's support for the president's priorities.
5: And House Republicans will put together a reconciliation bill, Reconciliation 3.0, that will have that. I talked the president through that in detail this morning, as I have in the past, and he said, can we do it? I said, we can, if the Republicans will stand together.
4: Versions of the Save America Act have failed to advance in the Senate. At this hour, the president is scheduled to have a lunch meeting with Senate Republicans. Meantime, a federal judge has just blocked an executive order on elections, which included requiring proof of citizenship to register to vote. The ruling just in from a federal judge in Boston effectively turns a preliminary injunction she issued a year ago into a permanent ban, ruling that the Constitution gives states and Congress the authority to regulate elections, that the president's requirements would violate the separation of powers. In addition to his Capitol Hill meeting, President Trump also meets today with the NATO Secretary General, while Secretary of State Marco Rubio is in the Middle East, hearing what allies think about a deal with Iran.
6: Some of America's Gulf allies reportedly think the deal on the table is too soft on Iran, a $300 billion fund to rebuild the country and the easing of some international sanctions. Iran fired hundreds of missiles and drones at its neighbors as Operation Epic Fury unfolded. The memorandum of understanding last week doesn't mention Iran's conventional military arsenal.
4: Fox's Jonathan Savage. U.S. Energy Secretary Chris Wright says going forward, Iran will not have the ability to block the Strait of Hormuz. But he also tells Reuters a return to normal oil flows is delayed because of Iran's mines in the strait. So far, no damage or injuries reported after an earthquake in Northern California, centered in a remote area northeast of San Francisco. Preliminary magnitude.
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1: In New Jersey, Congresswoman makes her latest court appearance trying to have federal assault charges tossed out after a confrontation with ICE agents last year.
2: This is about weaponizing the Department of Justice to do their personal vindictive bidding against people that they don't like, and I'm one of those people on that list.
1: Democrat LaMonica McIver says she was at a migrant detention center as part of legitimate oversight. She could face up to 17 years in prison if convicted. Four people connected to New York City's former mayor are now facing charges in a federal bribery investigation.
3: Frank Caron, the chief of staff for former Democratic Mayor Eric Adams, is accused of taking more than $100,000 in bribes to steer a multi-million dollar city contract for emergency housing for migrants to a hotel in Queens. A federal indictment says he and three others, including his brother, are charged with bribery, wire fraud, money laundering, and other crimes. Prosecutors say in 2022, when southern state governors were sending migrants to New York City by the busload, the city's social services department rejected the hotel's application to become an emergency migrant shelter. They say Caron interceded on the hotel's behalf. Caron's attorney has called the indictment

0: Adams is accused of taking more than $100,000 in bribes to steer a multi-million dollar city contract for emergency housing for migrants to a hotel in Queens. A federal indictment says he and three others, including his brother, are charged with bribery, wire fraud, money laundering, and other crimes. Prosecutors say in 2022, when southern state governors were sending migrants to New York City by the busload, the city's social services department rejected the hotel's application to become an emergency migrant shelter. They say Carone interceded on the hotel's behalf. Carone's attorney has called the indictment weak.
1: Fox's Tanya J. Powers. Florida is demanding data from CVS Health suggesting the way pharmacy benefits are applied could amount to unfair trade practices.
2: Florida Attorney General James Uthmeyer is now requiring CVS Health, owner of both the retail pharmacy chain and benefit manager Caremark, to turn over records of how it makes payments and how it treats the pharmacies it doesn't own.
3: We're going to want to look at how they might be steering patients and specialty drug rules. We'll be looking at their audits, rebates, and how they treat their own stores versus everybody else.
2: Uthmeyer says the investigation is prompted by complaints that independent pharmacies are strong-armed by CVS Health. The company says they will cooperate.
1: Fox's Evan Brown in Miami. Stocks are higher. The Dow's up.
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0: Ivy League professor telling you we're a bunch of genocidal colonizers, but it's your choice to believe him. You know, the other thing you could believe is the case history of literally hundreds of millions of minority immigrants flocking here from all across the globe and becoming impossibly rich beyond all believable bounds. Well, we're moving on now. We're moving on now. Do you know how many minority millionaires and billionaires this racist country has? I'm using air quotes. And that's the whole point of this show, is to give you that perspective. There's a lot of people selling you doom and gloom because it pays well. But the reality behind the doom and gloom couldn't be any further from the truth. How many times have I told you when I was driving a taxi in New York City about people getting into my cab and crying because they made it into America? Okay, the fact that we are now tearing down statues of dead people to give us a little racism to fight over. Oh, well, you don't like that statue in the park? Well, you must be a racist too. You're like, no, it just doesn't mean anything. People who lived 200 years ago do not share our values today. Why? Because we continued to progress as a country. But the reason we progressed was because of people like them who represented the best among us, given the standards of the time.
1: He knows what he's talking about.
0: So there might be some guy down in the park that held a couple of views. You'd be like, good, no, hell no. Okay. But he was right in so many other areas that society, civilization, humanity progressed. Think of the Democrats. FDR is one of the most popular presidents of all time. Although he does look like a bit of a spendthrift with his the New Deal compared to modern Democrat spending, FDR would be like a right-wing conservative. He'd be like Doge compared to what the Democrats want to spend now. But the reality is FDR did a lot of things at the time that we didn't necessarily agree with. He put Japanese Americans in internment camps during World War II. Okay, yet he is revered to this day for being one of the most progressive presidents who ever lived. And, you know, no small fact that he lowered everybody's insurance while all of those people were in the internment camp. I kid, come on, Jimmy, you can't say that. Come on with the jokes about the Asian drivers. I can make those jokes. I was a former New York City cab driver, and there's nobody out there that's driving worse than me. It's like fat jokes. I tell a lot of fat jokes on this show. Why? Because I'm the reason a lot of liberals believe men can get pregnant. I'm a slob. Okay, but I'm a slob who means well. I care. I get on the air. I'm trying to help. I'm trying to find that stupid common ground thing because I'm still new enough to media to care. Okay, I would love to be sitting here, you know, two or three, you know, contracts from now with a speedboat on my fourth or fifth wife, all named Jenny. They all have to be named Jenny. It's the only rule. So you have to change your name if you want a shot at the title. But the point is, I find that funny. It's not a reality. But I sit around every day getting on the air, getting off the air, mindful of how my words might impact you as a listener. Because when I was driving a cab for 12 hours a day, you'd listen to 12 hours of talk radio a day, and you realize that everybody coming out of your speakers was force multiplying something into the world. If they were upbeat, they were force multiplying positive vibes into the world. If they were angry, militant, we got to get these people, then they were pissing off the world. Okay, I want the yield from my time in media to be something that kind of picks up your day. It's a, you know, spiritual cup of coffee. You know, you're not really wealthier for having accumulated it, but in a roundabout way, your day is. You feel better about things. That's what we try to do. So when we talk about right now and the lack of perspective in this country, the biggest thing that's escaping both political parties is that nobody on the right realizes it. Maybe you're starting to. Nobody on the left realizes it. Your politicians, the ones you vote for, don't respect you. That's our biggest challenge right now. If you're a Republican, most Republicans in elected office don't respect your opinion as a voter anymore. And if you're a Democrat, the same goes. And the ultimate proof of that is the Save America Act. Trump spoke about it yesterday before he went to the rally in Pennsylvania. Understand the reality of right now. Voter ID, Save America Act, it's something that 84% of Americans support. As democracy goes, there's no greater mandate given to a government than 84% support. Yet the people we elected in the Republican Party and gave the majorities in the Senate, the House, and the Oval Office aren't getting done what 84% of us support.
2: That's just how white folks will do you.
0: And the Republicans can get away with it by being like, well, I don't have the Democrat votes. That's what John Thune says. And the Democrats get away with it by saying, well, it's Jim Crow. How dare you support something like this? They're trying to kick black men and women off the voter rolls. Women who just got married, they don't want them to vote. Okay, and

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1: Oh, hot damn. 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Okay, we are dealing with an abundance of dirtbags in our politics. I'm not telling you I have a moral high ground. I might be the most flawed person you know, but I can make some sense of it because I own a politics to English dictionary. And in this hour, we're going to open it up and let you stand behind the magician that is selling socialism to the masses around the country and threatening the well-being of this great nation. Okay, I didn't sign up for this gig. I'm not supposed to be the voice or reason. I sound like I get paid in Tide Pods and tequila. But my career in broadcasting is like one of those Kurt Russell movies. You know when the guy wakes up and he's hungover, he's got like a face tattoo, and he realizes he has to save the world that day? It's pretty much what I'm doing on the air. So 888-788-9910 if you want to help Kurt Russell fend off the aliens for a few more hours. Gianno Caldwell is going to be here. We love Gianno Caldwell, fan favorite on this show and every show, but mostly this show. Most of the other shows don't want to put up with his nonsense. And of course, in the third hour, Danny Polishuk, superstar Canadian comedian who is enjoying a lot of these World Cup hijinks that we're watching go viral all over the internet. Travel influencers from around the globe coming to America, getting excited about the abundance of goods and indulgence that we have at our disposal, and hopefully giving a lot of perspective to people who have been taught to hate America. Okay, you live in the greatest party in the history of the world, and I understand there's some woke jackass

0: The in-between on that is nothing gets done. Because guys like John Thune, who run the Senate, say, well, I don't have the votes. Nothing I can do. The Democrats don't want to work with me. They call it the Jim Crow 2.0. But do you understand? Every significant piece of legislation that has ever been passed in this country of meaning went through a period of days, weeks, and months where they didn't have the votes. But there was something they did back then that they don't do now. Back then, they respected the will of the voter. So if there was something 84% of the people wanted and you didn't have the votes, you got off your ass and you went out there and you got the friggin' votes. Okay? That's how it worked.
1: Correctamundo.
0: And understand that if 84% of people wanted something, you'd pretty much already have the votes, because most folks wouldn't want to be on record as opposing what 84% of the people want. But now, because we're living in such a politically fragmented moment, and it's so much more important to people to beat the other side than it is to actually make progress as a country, we're sitting here as voters in both parties, and the biggest challenge we're facing is that we want things that the government won't do. Okay, talk about a taxation without representation. Yeah, there's a lot of good things Trump administration is doing. This is not British tyranny of King George predating the Revolutionary War. But the Democrats want to tax you a lot worse than Prince George did. And as we sit here right now, even the Republicans in office aren't doing enough to give us what we want. So in a roundabout way, we're still getting screwed. Okay. Donald Trump now saying he's going to hold off the bill signing ceremony for the Affordable Housing Act until they get some action on the Save America Act. And, you know, everybody in Congress is now like, hell no. What kind of racist, kind of crazy narcissist, Hitler, you know, whatever the dumb things are that make a good soundbite. But the fact remains, okay, 84% of us want something. Donald Trump, to his credit, you might like the, not like the way he's going about doing it, but he's trying to execute on behalf of the will of the people. Okay, and here is John Thune talking to my man Chad Pergram. Chad Pergram, who I had the pleasure of sitting next to at Jackie Heinrich's wedding over the week. God love Chad Pergram. His wife's great, too. But here is John Thune telling Pergram, or at least answering whether or not he is frustrated with the president, clip 22.
2: Do you have to express to the president some of your frustration with him, the idea that he's been jerking the Senate around the past couple of weeks?
3: Look, we have very candid conversations. I am very direct with the president. I shoot straight with him and vice versa. And, you know, we at times have differences of opinion. But I think the important thing is the issues that really matter to the future of this country and to the American people, we have been united on. Yes, and sometimes we have differences of opinion. But the one thing that we all agree on is we have an alignment of incentives.
0: We have an alignment of incentives, okay, which is a fancy DC way of saying, ain't nothing gonna get done. That's all it is. I'm direct with the president. I shoot straight with him. We have an alignment of incentives. You know what that sounds like, guys? I hate to do this to you, but as a guy who calls a fair fight, honestly, what did that mean? And did he say any more or any less than Kamala Harris in this clip I keep making fun of? Here's Kamala Harris talking about the power of hope. If you're a person struggling to pay a bill, live in a safer neighborhood, get your kid into a better school, tell me if this manifesto from Kamala Harris addresses anything tangible. Clip 38.
4: I really, truly believe this. We each have light inside of us. And we need to know that that is what inspires our hope as much as anything external to ourselves. And when we feel that and not allow an election or an individual to dampen that light, and instead let that light kind of carry us, in particular through moments of darkness, that we not only act on that hope, but we inspire that hope in each other. And in particular at this moment, it is so important that we not only have hope, but that we understand that that should be a verb.
0: Oh, man.
5: Kamala is so stupid.
0: Kamala Harris, only woman to run for president because it comes with a designated driver. But again, Thune is speaking in the same vague generalities. Well, we've got an incentive of structure and blah, blah, blah. 84% of the people want it. Get it done. And they're like, nah, can't. You know, here is Trump talking about Thune before he jumped on the plane. I enjoyed this. Clip 23.
1: We have to pass the Save America Act, which is voter ID, which is proof of citizenship. It's

0: We have to pass it. So we're going to have to talk about that and many other things. A lot of good relations.
1: The president, the Senate Majority Leader, John Thune, has told you many times he doesn't believe that they have the vote
0: to
1: pass it.
0: That's what being a leader is about. You know, he's a leader. John's a leader. That's what being his leader is about. Look, we have to be able to get proof of citizenship when you vote. Otherwise, we don't have elections. We have to be able to get voter ID. So John is a leader, and hopefully he can get the votes.
2: Hopefully he can get the votes. Hope. It sounds like he's drawing on that Kamala speech. Oh, good goodness, Jimmy.
3: This could be a problem.
2: Okay, because he can't get the votes, because he doesn't want to get the votes. The midterms are around the corner. And this is a controversial bill in swing districts because of guys like Chuck Schumer telling you it's Jim Crow 2.0. Here's Chuck Schumer, clip 24.
4: They say it's all about ID, voter ID. It's not. They will remove 25 million people off the rolls. Why? Because they'll require under this act, which is not going to pass, and we're not going to let it pass. We've defeated in court. I was a lead plaintiff in the decision to do that. We've refused to give them the votes that they would want for this. We never will. What it does is it says every state send your election rolls not to the Justice Department or the voting division, but to the Department of Homeland Security, where Musk and Doge and Vote have installed an algorithm that determines whether you're legitimately right to vote or not. The algorithm is a fix. It'll knock 20 million people, 30 million people off the rolls, and they don't tell you.
0: He is so full of this guy.
2: There's now a secret algorithm that's going to knock people off the rolls, and they're not going to find out. Of course they're going to find out. If they went to vote... And do you know what we have in all of these states? First of all, he's lying. But second of all, we have same-day registration. Number one. Number two, everybody getting in your face and telling you this is Jim Crow is so insulting to black Americans in the year 2026. Like Jim Crow, they were burning down people's houses, charging them poll taxes and literacy clauses, you know, using Bull Connor and the mob of lunatics that were physically harming people to deter them from voting. The idea that asking for a valid ID. Barack Obama opened this presidential library last week. Do you know what you needed to get in? Two forms of photo ID.
5: Oh, wow.
2: So does that make our first black president Jim Crow? No, these are circus people running the country right now. But the one thing they all have in common is they don't respect you, the will of the American people. Chuck Schumer doesn't believe it's Jim Crow on steroids. He obviously believes they could lose significant votership if you purge the voter rolls because there might be a couple of legal people placing votes here or there. I don't know the exact numbers. I can't look. I want to be responsible. Okay, but the Republicans, just the same, don't believe there's nothing they can do to pass the bill, but they do believe that you don't have the balls to do anything about it.
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0: Oh, girl. It is Fox Across America with Jimmy Fallon. We have Giano Caldwell in the on-deck circle. He's down in Miami where it's safe. He's not up here in New York where all the defund the police, abolish ICE lunatics just won their primaries. If you didn't catch any of this, man, whoa. Listen to some of the people who won last night. Chevalier Valdez, even Mamdani Jamal Bowman. Jamal Bowman is, of course, the idiot who pulled the fire alarm. He lost his primary. But he is ultimately trying to, you know, latch on to the socialism wing of the party and revive his political career. He's the last voice you'll hear in this. You might lose brain cells for this, so be careful. Clip three.
1: Abolish ICE. Free Palestine. Organize your union. And join DSA.
2: We have to use every tool in the toolbox to make sure that we abolish ICE.
3: It was not the end of a political movement. It was the beginning.
4: It's socialism in the motherfucking house. PSA!
5: That was absolutely dreadful.
0: Seriously, Jamal Bowman. It's socialism in the house. It's not good, man.

0: It's not good. And I'm telling you, there's a lot of appetite for this sort of thing because there's a generation of people that have not necessarily been failed by capitalism, but they haven't been successful in the system. There's a lot of people who haven't put in the work. There's also just a lot of people being crushed by the crippling cost of college and stuff like that. Do you know how many kids are coming out of college right now with $100,000 loans, $200,000 loans, and don't have a job to go with it because they majored in, you know, gender studies or art history or, you know, create, you know, stuff that just the only commensurate job placement program is at Starbucks. You know, there's a reason 90% of the people mixing your coffee have purple hair and a nose ring. And that's not telling you that's a bad thing, okay? Plenty of those purple hair nose ring chicks are hot. They look great. They got a tattoo sleeve on their arm. And then you got the other wing that have the tattoo sleeve, the nose ring, and the hair. But they also have a surprise party for you when you get home. Not good. You know, unless that's how you roll. Case, it is good. I'm not going to yuck your yum. But Giada Caldwell, superstar Fox News contributor, one of my all-time favorite people anywhere. The man just got engaged.
1: That's stupid. Use your common sense.
0: He doesn't have any, but we'll try to
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4: Fox News, I'm Therese Crowley. Markets rally with oil crashing briefly to $69 a barrel. President Trump orders the DOJ to investigate why gas prices aren't dropping as fast. Democrats complain that he's canceled signing the Road to Housing Reform Bill till the Senate passes the Save America Act for voter ID.
5: These posters and the president's words kind of speak for themselves. He doesn't care about their financial situation. That's the answer.
4: Democrat Pete Aguilar, as socialists sweep three seats in the New York Democrat primary. House Speaker Mike Johnson.
6: It's going to decide the direction of the country. Are we going to maintain our status as a constitutional republic on our 250th anniversary? Are we going to make a new choice and go down some road towards a communist utopia?
4: And moderate Democrat Josh Gottheimer tells Fox.
7: Socialists are socialists. They should form their own party. They try to crash our party, the Democratic Party.
4: Northern California earthquake 5.6 felt as a rolling shake in Mendocino.
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0: 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It's Fox Across America with Jimmy Failla.
1: You know my next guest as a Fox News political analyst. I know him as our senior correspondent to Hennessy, founder of the CaldwellInstitute.org. I had to take one shot at him. John O. Caldwell is here. Hey, buddy.
2: Great to be with you.
1: I know this is a heavy day for you. It's the four-year anniversary of your brother getting killed. And that's beyond heavy. And, you know, we try to be a show that offers hope and direction to the people who listen. But I would imagine a day like today is just tough, regardless of that mission.
2: No, 100%, Jimmy. And thank you for having me. And thank you for always being supportive of what I've done to advance my brother's legacy, whether it be the Caldwell Institute for Public Safety or covering stories where families have experienced violence and lost loved ones. This is a very heavy day. This is the day 4 years ago where I got the call that my innocent teenage baby brother Christian was murdered in Chicago. And since then, I've been out for justice in many ways through many facets. But certainly, I can always go back to the Fox News Channel and our family. There are our colleagues who have been so supportive and always of pushing and allowing for me to tell Christian's story on our air before millions. So I can't be more thankful and remembrance of his legacy to what the Fox News family has done on behalf of my family. So I can't thank everyone enough.
1: For sure. You know, we love you and we support everything you do. My frustration is I see that embrace you get from the Fox News viewers. We're tagged on a lot of the same message boards. You know, I see the reaction to you on the TV show. But I feel like there's a limit to that in the sense that most other networks and most politicians are really indifferent to the people like yourself who've had to go through this. Because yeah. It's not necessarily getting better in Chicago right now, but they just passed a bill, Brandon Johnson anyway, about trans femicide. And thankfully, by the grace of God, zero trans people were killed last year in Chicago. We don't wish them any ill will. But the number of people that were killed in Chicago, 462 human beings, just don't seem to be a priority. Like, why is that?
2: Yeah, and we see consistently with these mayors and governors of these major liberal cities and states, the virtual signaling. Mm-hmm. You know, clearly, obviously, we wish no harm to anyone, no matter what your life is, what you've done. You know, that's terrible. I don't want to see anyone get killed or murdered. Mm-hmm. But let's focus on the real injustice that is happening in the city of Chicago and across the state of Illinois every day. You have people who are dying at the hands of black-on-black crime, migrants.

0: crime, any facet of crime whatsoever. And there's been soft on crime policies that have been enacted by the Johnson administration and the J.B. Pritzker administration that have endangered the lives, and actually policy that has led to the ramification of murders throughout our city, the city of Chicago, that being. And you can't just stop there. You got to look at places like New York. You got people like Mondani in there, Kathy Hochul, and California as well. We've seen failure across the spectrum, especially when progressives get in office who choose to do things like defunding our police, giving criminals a slap on the wrist, and releasing them back onto our streets to commit more and more terror. That's why I started the Caldwell Institute for Public Safety at caldwellinstitute.org to push back against just that. If for anything, to ensure that my brother's legacy is a steady reminder that soft on crime policies does have real results. And that's usually the lives lost of our loved ones. And we can't allow that to continue.
1: Yeah, it's really heartbreaking stuff, man. And you're right that it deserves a stiffer resistance that it's getting. It's CaldwellInstitute.org. You know, when I think of sanctuary city specifically, you know, you mentioned that here in New York, everybody who won a local election last night wants to abolish ICE. But what ICE is actually doing is getting rid of the people in this country illegally that are committing the murders and the violent crimes. So in a roundabout way, isn't a guy like Mamdani being indifferent to the well-being of minority communities by vowing to protect ICE and the criminals, or at least, you know, protect the criminals from ICE?
0: Right. You're exactly right. And I'll tell you, I'm a big supporter of ICE because ICE does a very serious job, one that is of national security notoriety. Mm-hmm. We've seen, as Trump has mentioned, it is a massive part of the reason that he won in the 2024 election, talking about an open border and what that actually means for the American citizens. We're talking about over 100,000 people have died over an overdose of a drug. We know that comes through the southern border. We know that there's been an explosion of human trafficking of young people that have come across that border. And what does ICE do? They ensure to go get those folks out of the communities who are committing these heinous acts of violence and crime against our American citizens. It doesn't matter if it's Americans or not. It could be one of their people. But still in all, we don't allow that. We shouldn't allow that. We should be putting those folks, deporting those people out of the country. And there used to be a time, whether you were a Democrat or a Republican, you agreed. Mm-hmm. It's just basic logic. People are coming into our country committing crimes. We need to deport them. We need to lock them up. We need to get them out of here. But there's a particular party on the Democrat side, the progressives, or the Democratic Socialists of America, who have been advocating for these policies, which not only hamstring Americans, but lead to the death of many Americans. And this is the unfortunate reality that we continue to find ourselves in. And if we don't have voices like mine and others who can stand up and speak out against what we've been seeing, it's just going to continue and get worse.
1: Amen. Talking to Giotto Caldwell. It's the CaldwellInstitute.org. CaldwellInstitute.org. If you want to go there and help make a donation, today's obviously a really heavy day. You know, when we think about this, and I think about you because I've known you as long as anybody here at Fox News, and the thing that makes you who you are is your humanity. Like, we're real people. Like, when we're laughing, it's real raw and funny. You know, when we're beat up about things, it's, you know, we're beat up. You know, you really feel it. It's a visceral thing. And in a moment like right now, I think of how many Giotto Caldwells are out there that have had to deal with this and have not been acknowledged or heard by society. I mean, so many of the stories that I cover here in Chicago, the poor young girl who got killed on the pier. Okay, and then we immediately get told we're racist if we want to support ICE and do something about it. But we're actually protecting minority communities is the point. And that's what's driving me so crazy, is that I feel like when you see Democratic Socialists chanting abolish ICE, there's a room full of people chanting right along with them that might be voting against their own interests. And it's certainly, you know, but to take the racial component out of it, you know, of the minority community, it's the woke white people who pretend they're here to help the minority community that are the ones championing the policies that are harming them the most. I mean, is that, would you say, if we were really just guesstimating here, is the actual biggest political threat to the minority community the woke white liberal? Like, what do you think it is? Beyond the criminal, which is obvious.
0: Well, I mean, I do think it's progressives in general, no matter what color they are. But you do see the white woke liberal who

0: will advocate for policies that, like defunding the police, for example. And when you go into these high crime areas, they want to see more police, not
1: Yeah,
0: less.
1: exactly. Thank
0: Like
1: you.
0: their communities are experiencing challenges like no other. Having drug dealers sell drugs across the street from where they live, or gang activity that happens, or shots being fired at any and all times. And that doesn't mean just at night.
1: Yeah.
0: That could be at 8 o'clock in the morning or 12:30 in the afternoon. This is where this violence is taking place. It's no longer centralized in particular areas, especially when you think about places like Chicago. We've experienced it all over the country, but I gotta say, there is good news. When President Trump came back into office, we now see the lowest homicide rates in over 100 years.
1: Yeah.
0: So that's positive developments. And there's been areas like DC and Memphis where he's come in. I'm in DC right now, actually, for the memory of my brother, meeting with legislators, et cetera. It's a very clean place. It's now a very safe city because of the efforts of the Donald Trump administration. Now, for those mayors who actually want to do good for their citizens, they should work with this administration. They should work with ICE. They should want the funding for their police departments to clean up crime. And for those who refuse to work with the president, and you can name a whole list.

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2: This is where this violence is taking place. It's no longer centralized in particular areas, especially when you think about places like Chicago. We've experienced it all over the country, but I gotta say, there is good news. Mm-hmm. When President Trump came back into office, we now see the lowest homicide rates in over 100 years.
3: Yeah.
2: So that's positive developments. And there's been areas like D.C. and Memphis where he's come in. I'm in D.C. right now, actually, for the memory of my brother, meeting with legislators, etc. It's a very clean place. It's now a very safe city because of the efforts of the Donald Trump administration. Now, for those mayors who actually want to do good for their citizens, they should work with this administration. They should work with ICE. They should want the funding for their police departments to clean up crime. And for those who refuse to work with the president, and you can name a whole list of these governors and mayors, they're going to continue to see their cities and their jurisdictions in decline. Yeah. And it's the unfortunate reality of what we've been seeing. It's the unfortunate reality of what we've been seeing, but it's going to continue until they choose better, until the citizens vote them out of office.
3: It's coming, man. It's coming. And people like you are going to get us there. It's the ColdwellInstitute.org. Listen, man, I know this is a really heavy day. I appreciate you giving us time today, brother. How else can we help?
2: No, I appreciate your support. Please follow me on social media. Again, the website for the Caldwell Institute for Public Safety is CaldwellInstitute.org. Again, Caldwell, C-A-L-D-W-E-L-L, Institute.org. Please support our efforts there and just share the videos. We just released a new video today talking about our 3 year. If you can put that up for the viewers at some point and play that if you can, I appreciate it. And just keep following us as we keep delivering the message. We cannot fall into the soft on crime trap. We cannot be bought out by George Soros-funded progressives. We should not tolerate that. And we've seen, again, the results of their activities. People die when progressives get in office and they enact these policies.
3: Yeah, and I listen, man, I hate that you have to be this ambassador, but I really appreciate the heroic work you're doing, man. Keep playing good ball out there, okay?
2: Thank you, brother. I appreciate you.
3: You're the best, Jay. The great Gianno Caldwell, who I can tell you as I'm talking to him, I didn't want to make light of the interview. He is trending on Twitter right now. He's the number one trend in my feed. Gianno Caldwell marks 4th anniversary of brother Christian Caldwell's murder. Really heavy stuff, but that is my number one Twitter trend right now. Brother Christian was murdered on the south side of Chicago. Obviously, he founded the Caldwell Institute for Public Safety and the Caldwell Foundation for Public Safety 2 years ago in Christian's honor. He was trying to support victims' families and advocate for safer communities. And what's so crazy about this story really is heartbreaking stuff because, you know, Gianno on Fox News Saturday night might be the most ridiculous guest in the history of the show. He's just a great, fun guy, like very human. You can make fun of him. He takes shots at me. We show Stephanie, his fiance, on the show a lot. If she's in the stands cheering, you know, we make fun. We have a good time. But he wrote a book long before his brother got killed called Taken for Granted, how Democrats were failing Black Americans and leaving them behind. You know, because he essentially was espousing this theory, and this is long before George Floyd became a thing. You know, he was saying Black lives don't matter, Black votes matter. Okay, that's what he would say. He'd say Democrats don't care about Black people, they just care about their votes.
4: I'm Hillary Clinton, and I approve this message.
3: I don't know if she does, but Charles Barkley does. I mean, this is Charles Barkley talking on this very issue. When Joe Biden was starting to erode Black support during his second term in office that got cut short, here was Charles Barkley.
5: The reason I think the Democratic Party and Mr. Biden, President Biden, is losing Black votes is they only care about Black people every 4 years.
3: They only care about Black people every 4 years.
6: Tell them like it is.
3: I mean, seriously, man. And it is the reality. In every one of these cities where we keep getting told that America's racist and it's failing the minorities and

0: look at the low quality of life. What do every single one of these cities have in common? They've been rooted and run by Democrats for pretty much like 65 of the last 70 years.
1: Bingo.
0: Because the truth is, a lot of the subsidized poverty is politically viable. Because if you're getting a dependable check from a government sees you as a dependable voter. You know, they create and foster an entitlement that in a lot of ways pays people to stay poor. Okay, these are not my views. This is something brilliant people. Okay, Milton Friedman would tell you this. Thomas Sowell, a legendary black congressman who served in Congress. Here's Thomas Sowell, a black man.
2: What the welfare system and other kinds of governmental programs are doing is paying people to fail. Insofar as they fail, they receive the money. Insofar as they succeed, even to a moderate extent, the money is taken away. This is even extended into the school systems, where they will give money to schools with low scores. Insofar as the school improves its education, the money is taken away, so that you are subsidizing people to fail in their own private lives and become more dependent upon the handouts.
0: Thomas Sowell, man, and he's telling you the truth. The Democrats have failed the black community, but they see them as a viable voting bloc. So they continue to tell them, well, these other Republicans are racist. You got to vote for us because we'll stop the racists. These people want you to show voter ID. What kind of a racist would do that? Well, if that's the case, then the airlines are racist for making you show a license before you board a plane. So is the doctor for making you go to the doctor. So is the bank if you want to open an account. So is the Uber if you want to open an Uber account. So is a car if you want to get a driver's license. You know, it's anything. So is a hotel if you want to check in. You need an ID for all of this stuff. And the idea that that's what passes for racism in modern political parlance and not the indifference to the millions of lives like Gianno's late brother Christian who've been killed by their stupid policies. Their open border policies, their sanctuary city policies. Okay, Gianno was right, and unfortunately, it didn't take his brother's murder to tell us that. He wrote a book about how black lives did not matter as much as black votes long before his brother Christian got killed. But there hasn't been any reaction, any Democrat support to that type of message, any type of course correction. Because the truth is a lot of people don't care. Okay, Gianno opened up the CaldwellInstitute.org for the people who do.
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0: There it is, Fox Across America with Jimmy Failla. Going to take a road trip down to one of my favorite places in all of the universe, East Texas, home of KTBB. You hear Paul Gleiser on this show a lot. I believe he's on in the next hour. Last night, I got to have a brief Twitter exchange with the great Doc Deason, one of my all-time favorite people anywhere. But right now, Doc's not on the line. Paul's not on the line. James is down there in East Texas somewhere. James, are you there, buddy?
1: Yes, sir, I sure am. Hey, man, Paul did a really good job making sure that you're on the show. I look forward to it every day.
0: Thanks for that.
1: But before I, man, I really enjoy it. What I really wanted to talk about was what capitalism really brings. I know you've been talking a lot about what these guys are, you know, all the TikTok videos of all the guys from across the pond mm-hmm. are saying. And, man, it's making me, I can't stop watching them, first of all.
0: Yeah.
1: And, man, they make me laugh and they make me so proud. Proud to be an American, especially proud to be an American, and proud to be a Texan, because when they go to Buc-ee's and they're showing a cinnamon roll that is as big as their head and a barbecue sandwich that's as big as two of their heads, and they are enjoying it, and they're talking about how great America is, man, it just makes me so, so incredibly proud to be an American.
0: I agree with you 1,000,000,000,000%, man. People getting the joke. And you want to know something? Where you live in East Texas, people do get the joke. Where I grew up in Levittown on Long Island, people get the joke. It's a lot of these other idiots that are getting propagandized by Ivy League universities. That's what's funny, is the people complaining the most about America are a lot of rich kids with fancy college degrees that don't necessarily have a job, but they have rich parents, and they've decided we should just hate this place because they suck at life.
1: Amazing, because we take it for granted. Gallon jugs of milk and petrol stations, but they call them petrol stations, that have 120 pumps and all the food you can eat, and it's delicious.
0: No, like, you got me, man. If the goal of this call was to get me back down to East Texas,

0: you might have just got the job as travel agent, James. Take a bow.
1: Well, I think you should come down when Brian comes down.
0: All right, I'll work it. All right, let me get moving. We'll do it again.
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8: President Trump on Capitol Hill. I'm Lisa Brady, Fox News, arriving less than an hour ago for a lunch meeting with Senate Republicans after scrapping a planned signing ceremony for a housing bill that passed Congress with broad support.
9: They were going to do this at the Capitol, then he was going to meet with these Senate Republicans. And the reason is that he said we have to pass the Save America Act first. They don't seem to have the votes to do that, and that's going to be an issue of contention. Republicans are trying to campaign on affordability. Pulling back on the housing bill may undercut those efforts.
8: Fox's Chad Pergram on the Hill. The Senate has tried and failed to advance versions of the Save America Act, a voter ID bill. On his way into the meeting, the president telling reporters,
10: every election's important. We're doing very well. They want a lot of communists to come in. I'm saying it a little bit differently. But
8: pointing to last night's primary wins for Democratic Socialist candidates who ousted two House Democrats in New York primaries. New York City Mayor Zohran Mamdani, who backed three winning candidates in all, says voters want a new kind of politics, focusing, he says, on American workers. Republicans criticize campaign priorities, including abolishing ICE. A separate Trump push for election reform has been struck down by a federal judge in Boston, ruling that an executive order requiring proof of citizenship to register to vote would violate the separation of powers. The same judge had issued a preliminary injunction last year after a challenge from Democrat-led states. The president also telling reporters,
10: Iran is making very big concessions. We'll see what happens, but it's been very, very, very powerful. It's going very, very well.
8: He has a White House meeting today with the NATO Secretary General, while Secretary of State Rubio is in the Middle East meeting with allies, some of them reportedly concerned the current deal is too soft on Iran.
11: The president's been cleared. If we're going to get a deal, it has to be a real deal and it has to be a good deal.
8: Otherwise, Rubio says President Trump has options.
12: 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The park where history was made. The person no one remembers who changed everything. 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
1: There's a federal settlement over the discharge of so-called forever chemicals.
2: The Justice Department says chemical company Chemours will spend about $450 million on pollution control and relief programs and penalties to settle enforcement claims over the years-long illegal discharge of synthetic forever chemicals in New Jersey, North Carolina, and West Virginia. The settlement says Chemours violated the Federal Toxic Substances Control Act at facilities in those states and violated the Clean Water Act and state laws by discharging the chemicals known as PFAS into the Delaware, Cape Fear, and Ohio rivers. They're used to make products resistant to water, grease, and stains, and studies link them to harmful health effects through exposure. Chris Foster, Fox News.
1: More heat records are shattered in Europe, with Paris topping 105 degrees, southern England approaching 100.
3: The heat wave is exceptionally intense this early in the summer. It's already been compared to the August 2003 heat wave, when high temperatures caused 15,000 deaths. The UK is also feeling the heat for the next 2 days, with some schools closed and rail lines affected. Air conditioning is much less used in Europe compared to the U.S., and experts say Europe is the fastest warming continent in the world.
1: Fox's Greg Palcott in London. A woman who went to the New York Knicks parade to celebrate the team's long-awaited NBA championship is now out of a job after stealing an expensive souvenir.
4: There was plenty of joy, tears, and cheers for the players riding in the floats in front of well over a million people in the city's famed Canyon of Heroes. But one fan ended up with a pink slip from her employer, JPMorgan Chase, after emptying an orange and blue Knicks-themed city garbage pail onto the sidewalk, then walking away with the pail itself. The New York Post says 40-year-old Angie Baez was a DEI executive with JPMorgan Chase. Sources telling the paper the bank saw the video of the incident, which went viral, with the company's spokesperson telling the Post the employee is no longer with the company.
1: Fox's CJ Papa. Stocks turning mixed. The S&P and the NASDAQ.
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1: Oh, girl, back in action. Hour number three of Fox Across America with your radio buddy Jimmy Failla, fired up in this hour to bring one of my buddies in to help me opiate the masses. Danny Polishuk, a superstar comedian from the 51st state of Canada. He is going to be joining us to react to the march of socialism in last night's political primaries. We're also going to get into this back and forth about the reflecting pool on the National Mall, which might be the ultimate proof that we are living in the dumbest time there has ever been to be alive.
2: He knows what he's talking about.
1: 888-788-9910, if you'd like to join us. Also, the phone number. If you would not like to join us and you have strong objections to the program, that whole...
3: You're just another dirtbag.
1: That was the last time we put my mom on the phone. But either way you slice it, you're all welcome. Be a Republican, be a Democrat, just do not be a... Boom, there it is. And away we go. So a couple of things I wanted to throw at you in this little portion of the show here. It's a little segment of the show as we sit here and have this conversation. Is... We've got this whole hullabaloo going on right now in Washington. Well, they're trying to redo the reflecting pool. Trump wants to spend $13 million and there's algae. Obama spent $34 million. And you know what they had? Algae.
4: Bingo, man. Bingo.
1: So the whole thing is stupid. It's transactional. It's all contrived anger. Nobody means it. Okay, here's AOC talking to Midas Touch. This is a quick exchange, but I just want you to hear it because they're all getting asked. Clip 48.
5: Yeah, they talked a bunch of smack. They said that they had to repaint the pool, and now they've turned the place into a swamp. They've turned to an actual swamp.
1: I don't know. That's AOC, a woman who's so dumb she studied for a COVID test.
6: AOC is a dope.
1: Her literal claim to fame here in New York is that she killed 25,000 Amazon jobs because tax the rich, you guys. No subsidies for the rich people. That's, you know, basic entry-level economics is you think the rich people shouldn't get a tax break because you're like, look, they got all this money. They don't need a tax break. But you know what they do with their tax breaks? They create jobs. They invest in communities. Those 25,000 Amazon jobs. Okay, give 25,000 people jobs that a lot of them might not now have. But those jobs in your specific community give restaurants customers at a volume they might not have. Drive up real estate prices at a volume they might not have. Okay, strengthen the infrastructure. Improve the quality of the schools in ways that aren't happening right now because she chased the company out of her district.
7: Some of these women, they're so stupid.
1: But AOC supports open borders. And if you go ahead and Google the Boulevard of Sweethearts, the New York Post expose, AOC's district is now the hooker capital of the world.
8: Oh, yes. I've read about that in the Bible.
1: Daytime hookers in front of small family-owned businesses, people trying to get their kids to school. And there's daytime prostitution in the middle of the road. You're now walking to class in fifth grade, and there's a chick who doesn't have a top on. I mean,
9: hubba, hubba.
1: Yeah, that's what my kid would have said, but normal kids might have been aghast. As decent parents would be just the same. But AOC literally killed 25,000 Amazon jobs and replaced them with hand jobs.
10: What the hell did you just say?
1: Okay, and she likes to get on your TV every day and tell you what's wrong with this country and what's wrong with economics and what's wrong with Elon Musk and everything all the same. And it's her manufacturing some type of a rage against people who are more successful, people who worked to attain things. Do you know when AOC started trashing Elon Musk for buying Twitter? She got caught doing it in her white Tesla. Elon Musk is like the devil, you guys. Like, the Democrats were mandating that you buy his cars 5 years ago. And then he bought Twitter 3 years ago, and they were like, hell no! Okay. This guy's a white supremacist or something. He came from South Africa. Apartheid. Except he fled apartheid. But the point is they do stuff, they gin you up, because a lot of what they're selling you is this fraudulent morality. You know, you got to vote for us because we're the decent people here. You know, that's why you vote for us, the decent people, the ones who kill the Amazon jobs and let the hookers run wild in the streets. That's us, the decent people. The ones who keep telling your five-year-old kid he's trapped in the wrong body. Oh, good God, man. That one kills me. I'm watching Lincoln graduate high school on Friday. You know, the Link man, as you know, is, you know, like 6'5". He's good looking. He's in shape. He's going to be a lifeguard. Okay, dude, if I show up to the beach, somebody pushes me into the water because they think I'm dying. Okay, but understand, he was a chunker when he was a little kid. He didn't like sports, didn't like working out, didn't watch football, certainly wasn't playing lacrosse. You know, he just wanted to play video games and eat bread. I mean, who doesn't? I mean, I actually have a clause in my contract that I can play video games and eat bread. They're like, enough already. Like, enough is enough, Jimmy, you know?
9: Don't you have any respect for yourself?
1: So the point is, Lincoln grew into his full adult, you know, body. He went through puberty. And he's still not of legal age. He's 17. But I've seen him evolve so much in the ensuing 12 years between the ages of 5 and 17 that I consider it actual criminality to let a five-year-old kid make a permanent decision about a body he or she has not yet grown into. You know, the hormones, the changes, the physical adjustments that you go through are all things that influence your worldview in a profound way. And the idea that we're now telling people to make a decision without having all of the facts at their disposal because it placates some type of an ideology is like borderline barbaric. But a lot of the people doing it do it because when you manufacture that kind of dividing line in the political vernacular, hey, we're the good guys. These guys are a bunch of transphobes. They're committing trans genocide. They want to kill you, which is not true. America, e pluribus unum, anybody can be anything they want. I'm just telling you, we should let people make permanent decisions when they're old enough to do so, when they have all the facts at their disposal. If you turn 18, you want to be trans it up, girl. Get nuts. What do I care? Okay, but the idea that anybody at the age of 5 is doing that is kind of bananas. And where you get the nerve, I have no idea. Okay, when I was in 7th grade and we were going on a roller skating trip to United States of America in Massapequa, Long Island, with the Skate-of-Saurus. Okay, I grew up in a middle-class household, and I didn't have the guts to ask my parents for a brand new set of roller skates. Can you imagine asking them for a brand new? I wouldn't have the nerve. You know, I guess if some professor beat it into me. But it's not the only thing they're beating into people is the point. I'm not trying to go on a trans tangent. It's everything. I played this clip yesterday. Cornell Belcher, MS Now, is talking about the reflecting pool. And he's trying to make the claim that little kids are going to start getting handcuffed for playing in the reflecting pool. Because Trump had said, hey, if you are vandalizing the reflecting pool, we're going to punish you with 10 years in prison. In truth, that's not the DOJ statute. That's Trump talking out of his butt, which I know comes as a surprise, which is a fancy way of saying it doesn't come as a surprise. But the point is, Trump said there's going to be a 10-year penalty. Cornell Belcher took this as license to say they're going to start arresting little kids who play in the pool. Here it is, clip 51.
10: But we're seeing this decriminalization and the slippery slope to authoritarianism. But this is what it looks like, mm-hmm. right? Like all of a sudden, something that you played in, something that when I came to visit Washington, mm-hmm. I also played splash around in,
11: right.
10: All of a sudden that's a crime. And so we're going to have a kid who's splashing around in a pool in Washington, D.C., like thousands of kids do all the time, where we're going to put them in handcuffs? Like, that's, to me, is the ultimate sort of symbol of what, how this country has fallen into disrepair and authoritarianism.
12: What you just said is one of the most insanely idiotic things I have ever heard. Everyone in this room is now dumber for having listened to it.
1: A big problem we have in politics is the Democrats will take a legitimate Republican action and repurpose it and try to tell you it has an entirely different meaning. You know, I'll give an example. When Barack Obama was president, okay, he deported more people than any president in the history of this country. Okay, Tom Homan, who I love dearly, who has served under 5 different presidents and who has come on this show and sat in the studio and wept over the reality of holding a dead 5-year-old in his arms at the border, speaking to the humanitarian crisis and not the political divide. Okay, Obama saw the goodness in a guy like Tom Homan and awarded him with a medal for deporting people. And then the Democrats took something that Barack Obama awarded and repurposed as some type of racial animus on behalf of anybody who votes for Trump, because we clearly must hate brown people. You know, the brown people that Barack Obama was deporting left and right with no process outside migrant detention facilities. Nobody was hitting ICE agents with their cars. Okay, there weren't astroturfed protests. None of that stuff was happening. Nobody was running on abolish ICE. But by the way, the ICE, they're now running on abolishing of the same ICE that Barack Obama was championing when he was in office. But what happens is when you introduce this kind of demarcation point into the conversation and you go, well, here it is. If you support this, Trump wants to keep the reflecting pool clean, something Obama spent three times as much money on. But when Trump does it and says, we're going to arrest vandals, this becomes license to say, yeah, little kids are going to get handcuffed left and right. It's bananas. But people whose emotions are their facts will consume that and go, yeah, you see what Trump's doing now? They're going to arrest the little kids. Oh, that's crazy. I mean, to be honest, I mean, if you've seen the little kids in this country, some of them could use a little jail time just to stop eating carbs. We got a lot of fat kids in this country. Like, the kids in this country are so fat that kidnappings are actually down 89% because you can't get them in the car fast enough at those size. It's impossible. You imagine being a neighborhood pervert in this day and age. You pull up in the white van. You're like, kid, I got candy. Hop in. And he's like, does it contain high fructose corn syrup? Are there pine nuts in a Mars bar? He's like, oh, hell, I'm out of here. Let's just go watch a dirty movie on the internet. But the point is, we have real problems in this country. We're working on. Okay, but we have a lot of people vowing to solve the pretend ones that they introduce into the conversation for no other reason than to sell this fake virtue to the people who think voting Democrat makes them a better person.
11: Not even close!
0: The host who always has gifts for his listeners.
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13: Cocaine!
0: It's Fox Across America with Jimmy Failla. 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

0: things as we come back from break. Jon Bon Jovi singing She's a Little Runaway. Jon Bon Jovi's about as woke as they come, so he does this show live as they's a little runaway. Ooh, they's a little runaway. But joining us now, a real runaway. He fled Canada.
1: So basically, apparently moved back to Canada. What the hell?
0: Socialism! Right here in New
1: York City.
0: Literally,
1: I was just in my group chat being like, hey, I left Canada for New York, and now New York's Canada. I'm
0: Danny
1: like,
0: Polishuk is here in New York, where we're getting ready for the 9/11 parade.
1: No, so I'm going to be on my 24-hour Garden Columbus statues watch for the remainder of the year.
0: Yeah.
1: They put them back up, and they're coming back down.
0: Yeah, the good news for the Italians is you got Columbus back for a few months.
1: Arthur Avenue is about to get fortified.
0: Really quickly, though, as Danny joins me in studio, he does so with the distinction of helping me interview a member of the Texas Radio Hall of Fame, the owner and operator of the legendary KTBB in Tyler, Texas.
1: Cool.
0: Paul Gleiser on the line. Yo, Paul.
2: Some pretty heavyweight company you got me in here, Jimmy. My goodness.
0: You can see Danny's gut from Texas.
1: I was going to say, is that, is that a dig?
2: Hey, No, man. When I'm in the presence of greatness, I get a little overawed, you know?
0: Paul, listen, man. We had to have you on with Danny for one reason.
2: What
0: we did last night, by sending all three of Mom Donnie's candidates into victory lane, gave a lot of people hope that down in Texas, your guy Tallarico, who says God's a woman, actually has a chance. Like, we needed you on today, Paul, because I didn't read last night as good news for you.
2: Well, I don't think he has a chance. I mean, I think New York is New York and Texas is Texas.
0: I hope
2: and
0: so.
2: I don't think it portends anything other than New York continues to slip off the edge, and that's not news to anybody.
0: Yeah. Well, this is the issue, though, Paul. The people who win kind of dictate where the fundraising comes from. Like, if the socialism proves viable in New York, even though people know it's an entirely different electorate in Texas, it still fires up the people bankrolling the socialist campaign.
1: Socialists don't have any money.
0: Yeah, I know. Well,
1: this is where socialism
0: gets complicated.
1: Yeah, that's the whole point of this entire exercise.
0: So, Paul, I mean, that is my concern, is that there is a do-nothing swath of society here in New York that loves the idea of socialism because they're not hardworking people who want to contribute anything. Do you think there's enough of that in Texas, Paul?
2: I don't think there's enough of it yet, but at the 30,000-foot level, it concerns me that the state whose leading Democrat was once Daniel Patrick Moynihan is now the state whose leading Democrat is AOC.
0: Yeah.
2: You know, the left has gotten so far out to the left. What's the name of that of the woman that thinks we shouldn't lock up murderers? Which one of those idiots was?
0: I mean, there's three of them. You got to be
2: We can't lock up murderers anymore. I mean, how crazy does the Democratic Party have to get before somebody jumps up and says, you know what, the mommy and daddy need to come home and get the house cleaned up. And I don't think we solve problems in this country until Republicans and Democrats can have a sane debate. And you can't debate with somebody who thinks there's 27 genders.
0: That's why
1: we are so far past the gender stuff.
0: Yeah, the gender now.
1: We have crossed the Rubicon.
0: Paul, it has gotten so bananas. We're talking to His Excellency Paul Gleiser from Tyler, Texas. Danny Polishuk is just in studio.
1: I mean, that Chevalier woman, she literally wants to...
2: Yeah, that's her name, Chevalier. Yeah.
1: She doesn't want to pare down the police. Mm-hmm. She just wants there to be no police. And let me tell you, I took the train over here. Not one moment did I think, you know what, this city doesn't need police at all, ever. Yeah, right.
2: Well, it doesn't want to tear down the place, but doesn't want the police. There is the living definition of a distinction without a difference.
0: Yeah. Listen, this is my biggest issue right now. And I think this is an issue for the mainstream Democrat. Okay, is they are losing their center because, like, they were chanting after they won last night at Hakeem Jeffries.
1: This is the new Democratic Party.
0: And Hakeem Jeffries, to be clear, is pretty radical in his own right. He's been on board with things like defund the police and abolishing ICE.
2: These guys beat people that we thought were far left loons, and the far left loons just lost to far left looniers.
0: Yes. So what? That's a great way to say it. The Big Apple is now the Big Allah. It's not good. It's not good.
1: Which way's Mecca?
0: Yeah. It's not good,
1: Paul.
0: You're
1: going to want to know.
0: But, Paul, here's my point, and I just to build on what you just said. Okay, Obama's policies, as we have all opined, would have made him a Republican in the modern moment. Oh, you know, God. A guy who was for border security 100%. And stuff like that. But for that reason, he can't be a port in the storm for the Democratic Party because these far left people don't embrace him. They don't care about Obama. Oh, they don't care about establishment Democrats. So in a lot of ways, Paul, like, they are the new wing of the party because that's where the momentum is.
1: Oh, absolutely.
2: Well, your question is that going to happen in Texas?
0: Mm-hmm.
2: Not this time. You know, could if we continue going down this road, yeah, perhaps, maybe.
0: Mm-hmm.
2: I just don't think we can go too far down this road because Maggie Thatcher said it. You eventually run out of other people's money.
0: Yeah, that's my favorite socialism quote because my second one sounds a little too daunting. They say socialism, you vote your way in, you shoot your way out. Not good. His Excellency Paul Gleiser. We'll do it again next week. Thank you, brother.
2: Hey, Danny, good talking to you, man.
1: Likewise, Paul.
2: Let's do it again.
0: Pleasure. For sure.
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5: Fox News, I'm John Saucier. New York City is seeing a Democratic Socialist sweep with three candidates endorsed by Mayor Zohran Mamdani winning primary contests yesterday. The mayor reacting to the election results today while participating in an event in the Bronx.
6: What I see these results as a reflection of are the fact that New Yorkers are hungry for a new kind of politics. They are hungry for a politics that understands working people should be at the heart of it.
5: House Speaker Mike Johnson calls these wins a wake-up call.
7: These are the times that Reagan was warning about. He was warning about communism overseas. Now it is on our own shores. And it is a very serious time, and every American needs to wake up and understand a threat.
5: None of these three candidates call themselves communists. Two are members of the Democratic Socialists of America. House Minority Leader Hakeem Jeffries says their victories will not reshape the House Democratic Caucus or what it's focused on. America's...
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1: Jimmy, back in action with Danny Polishuk, superstar comedian. Going back out on the road. Where do you get tickets to see a guy like Danny?
2: You can get tickets at DannyComedy.com. I'm going to be in Spokane, Tacoma, Atlantic City next month.
1: Compton.
2: AC, baby.
1: But you are like literally spanning the country. If you're going from Spokey, Spokane, Washington, back on down to Atlantic City.
2: It's back-to-back nights, Tacoma, Spokane, and then a few days later.
1: I love that stretch. Yeah. So are you doing the comedy club in Spokane?
2: Yeah.
1: I've done them both. They're owned by the people who own actually most of the good clubs around the country now.
2: Yeah.
1: In Tulsa, in Oklahoma City, Bricktown Comedy Club. Obviously in Fort Wayne.
2: Mm-hmm.
1: I love those clubs.
2: Yeah, yeah.
1: I've played them all. They're great. Fantastic.
2: Yeah. Yeah.
1: And also the fentanyl is so cheap. you can't say no. I mean, they're pretty much giving it away. But it's DannyComedy.com. DannyComedy.com. If you're listening
2: out there
1: on KTTH.
2: Come say what's up. Yeah,
1: I've
2: had some people, some listeners come to the show.
1: That's always nice. Yeah, Atlantic City is, I love Atlantic City. I grew up gambling there like five nights a week.
2: Yeah, yeah.
1: But I always tell people it's like really funny because if you've ever been to Vegas, every second that you spend at Atlantic City just reminds you that you're not in Vegas.
2: Well, now they have casinos here.
1: Yeah, it's everywhere now.
2: Well,
1: now
2: there's like New York City is, they have the one by the airport. City Field's getting one. So I don't know what that means for Atlantic City long term. Can't be great.
1: It's weird because I don't know that the beach offering is a high priority.
2: Yeah.
1: I don't know. Back in the day, like Atlantic City, we're talking 100 years ago, when like the White House sandwich shop first was making its name and people like Joe DiMaggio were eating there and Frank Sinatra was eating there. It's because the people used to go down to Atlantic City like it was Wildwood, New Jersey.
2: Right.
1: They just hang out at the beach. And it was like a resort, like a beach town. And then came the casinos and everything else in the 70s. But that's what was driving a lot of the local economy. And now you're saying those casinos might slow down. The interesting thing about them is they're all owned by the same people who own the casinos here.
2: Mm-hmm.
1: So it's not like, that Atlantic City Borgata is some mom and pop.
2: Right. Yeah. It's not like Vegas where there's actual like mom and pop casinos. They're like little.
1: I love those.
2: Yeah, yeah.
1: Carson, Nevada.
2: Sure.
1: The Carson Nugget. Shout out to Dean and the boys. I love it out there. And I love Atlantic City just the same. My problem with Atlantic City is when I was like a literal open mic comic, I was gambling.

0: like 6-7 nights a week. Like I would do 2 shows at an open mic and then drive to Atlantic City. And
1: 2 hours, yeah, 3 hours.
0: All night.
1: Yeah.
0: And drive home in the morning, you know? And it's funny. My brother Mike was a city cop. He used to work 8 to 4. So he would work 8 p.m. to 4 a.m. Oftentimes, I would pick him up at Midtown South.
1: Yeah.
0: And we'd just get on the highway 4 in the morning and go gamble and do like 9 months of damage to my life in 2 hours.
1: Yeah, that'll do it.
0: And you know, I stopped gambling. This is fascinating. I didn't like go to GA or anything.
1: Yeah.
0: I didn't get tired of turning tricks.
1: Ran out of money?
0: I didn't. No, that's funny. Like socialism. No, I bought a couch at a Levitt's. And it was like the psychology of purchasing something tangible because I had never done that.
1: Right.
0: But when Jenny was moving here, we went to Levitt's. We bought a sectional. It was like $600, whatever it was. And in my head, I was like, wow, I'm just going to bring this home and lay around, play video games, watch TV, you know?
1: Yeah.
0: And for whatever reason, it clicked on me that I could have stuff if I stopped trying to win stuff.
1: Right.
0: Because if you have a gambler psychology, you go, oh, this $600 is a couch. But if I give it to this Asian blackjack dealer, you know, it could be $6,500.
1: Right.
0: You know, cut to me giving handies in the Boardwalk men's room so I can pay for bus fare back.
1: I mean, that couch is a definitely depreciating asset. Especially sure, after you're putting some time in on it.
0: Hey, man, I mean, listen, let me tell you, pal. But yes, everybody thinks they have a gambling problem. You don't have a gambling problem until you've powdered your Adam's apple and thrown on a blunt. The rent don't pay itself. But no. Danny Polishuk is here.
1: I think it does now. I think the rent does pay itself now.
0: The rent does. It's free.
1: Yeah.
0: One of the women nominated. I was trying. Listen, I did a good job of being redded on these primaries.
1: Mm.
0: But there's so many crossover things like she's 32 and never had a job and lives at home. That's also the mayor of Seattle.
1: Yeah.
0: And that won again last night. Can I play you some of the clips, guys? The reason Danny and I focus on this is because the people who win in New York in a roundabout way is the power center of liberal politics. This is where a lot of the money comes from.
1: Yeah.
0: So if in the beginning, and I was saying this when Mamdani was running, I was saying, hey, nobody around the country cares who the mayor of New York is, but you should. Because if he wins, the money's going to go towards the AOC wing of the party.
1: Of course.
0: And not the Schumer-Jeffries wing of the party. And to his credit, Van Jones kind of articulated that last night. Here's Van Jones on CNN, clip 2.
2: Well, New York City matters because the two most exciting left-wing candidates are here, AOC and Mamdani, but also this is the stronghold for the establishment, Schumer and Hakeem Jeffries. This is a battle between the establishment and this insurgency, and the roof is collapsing on the Democratic Party establishment tonight.
0: Because all of the Schumer and Jeffries candidates lost.
1: Yeah, right. Yeah,
0: so you understand, guys, the Schumer and Jeffries candidates are the Nancy Pelosi candidate.
1: Yeah,
0: the
1: establishment kind of Democrats.
0: The people Obama campaigns for.
1: Yeah.
0: Okay, lost to the people Mamdani.
1: And again, this is I looked at some of the vote totals, you know, and like some of these people got like 8,000 votes. But yeah. I think some people don't realize we're like, yeah, no, I vote in the actual election. And you go, no, but it's decided in the primary.
0: It actually already is.
1: Yeah.
0: Because in our city that's that liberal, the liberal's just going to win now.
1: Yeah, the liberal's going to win. So it's whoever. And they're, you know, some of them won with, like 8,000 votes.
0: Yeah, they're not big turnout votes.
1: No.
0: And you know what's funny? Chevalier is a good example of this, and so is Valdez. They did not win in minority communities.
1: Right.
0: They won with woke white people.
1: Yeah.
0: You know, who jumped in, and that's who's kind of powering this thing.
1: Great.
0: Hey, way to go, whites.
1: I don't know if anybody's been following what happened in the last decade in Canada.
0: Yeah.
1: But I lived there for a portion of it. I left. Mm-hmm. This generally does not work out well.
0: Danny Polishuk's here. He flee the thing you voted for. He fled it. Here is a montage. I'll give you Claire Valdez, Chevalier, some Mamdani. You know who's also getting back into the game? Remember Jamal Bowman, a congressman who got thrown out of Congress and everybody's
1: racist. The fire alarm guy?
0: Yeah, fire alarm guy. He's now a DSA chanting his socialism in the house. Like he's a guy shooting a T-shirt gun at a Knicks game.
1: Yeah.
0: Listen to this montage, clip 3.
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4: We have to use every tool in the toolbox to make sure that we abolish ICE.
5: It was not the end of a political movement.
0: Oh. Oh.
5: It was the beginning.
6: It's socialism in the motherfucking house. DSA.
0: Democrats.
1: I mean, this is the new Democratic Party, whether people like it or not.
0: It was you know, it's funny you say this. So we're talking to Danny Polishuk. Joe Scarborough this morning is trying to explain how it was a good night for the centrists.
1: Yeah.
0: You know when they're selling you a new tuxedo? You know, when they're selling you a new Taco Bell product,
1: and buddy, you're getting tarred and feathered.
0: Yeah, I know.
1: Yeah, you think you're hanging around Joe Scarborough?
0: But you know,
1: you and Mika are out.
0: But he was trying to tell you it was like the new thing. You know, when Taco Bell does like, no, you don't understand. The meat's on top of the cheese now.
1: Yeah,
0: this is not a Mexican pizza.
1: Right.
0: This is a chalupa. You fold it. It's not a pizza anymore. And it was like the same type of logic. I'm like, dude, they're chanting death to Western civilization.
1: They like the key here is the establishment Democrats didn't hate America.
0: Uh-huh.
1: Like, they were like, some stuff needs to get fixed, but we love America.
0: Yeah.
1: This new wing is like, we hate America. Who's with us? And
0: they want
1: not a small amount of people are like, yeah.
0: You know all those guys that are like Euro travel influencers who are marveling at the size of a soda at Golden Corral?
1: They're at the Buc-ee's.
0: Yeah.
1: They're like, this is a gas station?
0: I know. And it's funny. But the people who won last night hate those people.
1: Of course.
0: Let me give you one. Okay, and this is how a guy like Joe Scarborough should know that the moderates didn't win. The go-to interview last night was Hassan Piker. Now, I don't ever actually play a lot of these clips because I think there's something, a trap the Republicans fall into. Okay, is to young voters, you lose them because you make the liberal side the punk rock side if you try to cancel it.
1: Yes.
0: I mean, that's one of the reasons Trump had such a good resurgence. Kids my son's age.
1: Mm-hmm.
0: Thought that was the punk rock move.
1: It was.
0: Because everybody else was like, you're a white supremacist if you vote for that.
1: Of course.
0: So now Democrats are nominating guys with actual Nazi tattoos. It's crazy.
1: It's different.
0: But here is Hassan Piker, one of the many. You got to draw a distinguishing now. You know, there used to be a time where you could get on the air and be like, oh, he's the guy who said...

0: Ice Cube's Big 3 is back. The most competitive basketball league on earth is on CBS this Saturday. Big 3 All-Star Dwight Howard and the LA Riot take on Greg Monroe and the Dallas Power. Then Coach Rick Mahorn, Sensation Nazir Kaur, and the Detroit Amps look to protect home court against back-to-back MVP Michael Beasley and the defending champs Miami 305. 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
1: Yay!
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3: That's one of a lot of people.
4: Of course.
3: But here is Hassan Piker anyway, who's talking about how it's time to change the Democrat Party. And, you know, this is accurate. Clip 7.
5: I think that people have a lot of hunger for change, necessary change that they want to see. And they're sick and tired of business as usual politics in the Democratic Party. I think Donald Trump represented that change in the Republican Party as well. And he saw tremendous success, as Fox News viewers would know. And I think it's now our time to push for a bold agenda, Medicare for all, end this ceaseless militarism overseas, start spending this money on ourselves. Our productive output should go back to fixing these potholes and making sure that no American sleeps outside every night.
3: Now you hear that and it actually sounds reasonable. Like, sure. I don't agree on Medicare for all.
4: Yeah.
3: You know what I mean? And if you can get on TV with that type of polished message, a lot of people might process that and be like, yeah, not bad. I mean, if you watch this podcast, you'd be like, oh, this, you
4: know, of course,
3: yeah, it's a totally different animal.
4: Yeah.
3: But him being interviewed by Fox, he kind of buttoned it up. But that's what Abigail Spanberger just did down in Virginia. And now she just signed a bill banning your vote. Like, Virginia's now giving the votes based on the popular vote. They're
4: really
3: not participating in the Electoral College. This is going to get challenged by the Supreme Court.
4: Mm-hmm.
3: But you, as a Virginia voter, your vote doesn't matter because the state is outsourcing its electoral votes to whoever wins the popular vote. Because I think the Democrats have an advantage there.
4: Right.
3: Now, it wouldn't have mattered in 2024, but it would have mattered in other elections.
4: Sure.
3: And that's them kind of upending the system. But since you're here as a Canadian, does Medicare for All excite you?
4: This is my complicated. So I live in Canada. When I lived in Canada, I probably paid similar taxes to New York City,
3: mm-hmm.
4: right? And when I was in Toronto, probably similar to New York City, obviously way higher in Ontario, Toronto than

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1: Ice Cube's Big 3 is back. 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Big 3 All-Star Dwight Howard and the LA Riot take on Greg Monroe and the Dallas Power. Then Coach Rick Mahorn, Sensation Nazir Kaur, and the Detroit Amps look to protect home court against back-to-back MVP Michael Beasley and the defending champs Miami 305. 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
2: Yay!
3: This is going to get challenged by the Supreme Court,
4: mm-hmm.
3: but you as a Virginia voter, your vote doesn't matter because the state is outsourcing its electoral votes to whoever wins the popular vote. I think the Democrats have an advantage there.
4: Right.
3: Now, it wouldn't have mattered in 2024, but it would have mattered in other elections.
4: Sure.
3: And that's them kind of upending the system. But since you're here as a Canadian, does Medicare for All excite you?
4: This is my complicated. So I live in Canada. When I lived in Canada, I probably paid similar taxes to New York City,
3: mm-hmm.
4: right? When I was in Toronto, probably similar to New York City, obviously way higher in Ontario, Toronto than most places in the United States. But I had, you know, I had, if you don't need a lot of healthcare,
3: yeah,
4: it's good.
3: Okay.
4: If you like, you know, I know plenty of people that are like, hey, I tore my friend, he tore his rotator cuff and he needed surgery, like a labrum or whatever, and they're like, yeah, we'll see you next year.
3: Oh,
4: that's what it's like.
3: That's what it's like.
4: Mm-hmm. Like, if you don't, you know, if you need like the odd checkup or whatever, and you know, there is a whole thing now where people are like, can't find a family doctor. And you know, if you need like an MRI, like, there's a lot of stuff where people in my neck of the woods previously would drive to Buffalo and just pay for an MRI.
3: Yeah,
4: because the government would be like, yeah, we can get you an MRI, it'll be 6 months.
3: Ouch.
4: And you're like, okay, I can go get one.

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1: Kind of upending the system, but since you're here as a Canadian, does Medicare for All excite you?
2: This is my complicated. So I live in Canada. When I lived in Canada, I probably paid similar taxes to New York City, right? When I was in Toronto, probably similar to New York City, obviously way higher in Ontario, Toronto than most places in the United States. But I had, you know, I had, if you don't need a lot of healthcare, it's good.
1: Okay.
2: If you, like, you know, I know plenty of people that are like, hey, I tore my friend, he tore his rotator cuff and he needed surgery, like a labrum or whatever. And they're like, yeah, we'll see you next year.
1: Oh.
2: That's what it's like.
1: That's what it's like.
2: Mm-hmm. Like, if you don't, you know, if you need like the odd checkup or whatever, and you know, there is a whole thing now where people are like, can't find a family doctor. And you know, if you need like an MRI, like there's a lot of stuff where people in my neck of the woods previously would drive to Buffalo and just pay for an MRI.
1: Yeah.
2: Because the government would be like, yeah, we can get you an MRI. It'll be 6 months.
1: Ouch.
2: And you're like, okay, I can go get one literally right now.
1: Yeah.
2: Just across, pay for it across the border. It's $1,500 or something.
1: Damn.
2: And but you pay for it. So it certainly does not have, it has its drawbacks. Also, the notion that, like, I was always fed the lie in Canada that, like, nobody here, you're like, if you're poor in America and you get sick, you're just,
1: which
2: tough,
1: is not true.
2: Tough luck.
1: Yeah.
2: Which is not true.
1: Yes.
2: That is not true. It's really the only people who are penalized by the system are the middle class.
1: Yes.
2: Because once you have any kind of assets, like, then you will get coverage, but then, you know, they're going to come after you.
1: Yes.
2: Right? So it's basically everybody in the middle gets screwed. Mm-hmm. Everybody on the edges are fine.
1: Yeah. Straight up. We're talking to Danny Polishuk. DannyJokes.com.
2: Comedy.
1: It's DannyComedy.com. It's not as serious there. But, you know, let's lighten the mood anyway, because we got so far
2: I just
1: down
2: think it's this country is way, like, the healthcare system in this country is just like, it's there's way too many people. It's way too big.
1: Mm-hmm.
2: Like, to just, I don't know. But, like, I'm not against the notion of some kind of health coverage for all. It's like one of the only countries that doesn't have it.
1: Yeah. One of the reasons that a lot of people are against it is they feel like it eliminates competition in the marketplace. Like, if you actually, like right now, like, say Obamacare is a $6 trillion subsidy to healthcare companies, which allows them to keep charging. It's kind of like student loan forgiveness. Mm-hmm. If they know the government's going to back it up,
2: the backstop.
1: Raise the rates, baby.
2: Of course.
1: You know, if they were competing for your dollar, better care at a more, you know, approachable cost, it might be the answer.
2: Yeah.
1: But to lighten it up anyway, since we spent this much time, tell me about the assisted suicide program in Canada.
2: not good. So this like barely existed when I was there.
1: Yeah,
2: this,
1: I know.
2: This is, again, 10 years of a pretty far left liberal government in Canada. By the time they were out, you literally could get assisted suicide because you had seasonal affective disorder.
1: Are you serious?
2: I swear.
1: So you get depressed in the fall?
2: And you're like, just wait till the spring. Just wait it out.
1: And honestly, give me this though, for real. If you had seasonal affective disorder, you want to kill yourself.
2: Yes.
1: Is the response time better than the rotator cuff?
2: Yes, unfortunately.
1: Really?
2: It's so crazy.
1: So if you're pitching a baseball, you're out of luck.
2: And here's the thing.
1: Pitching a fit.
2: I'm not even against, like, you know, compassionate
1: scenarios
2: where you're like, look, I have a terminal
1: illness.
2: This guy's
1: no quality of life. I get it.
2: My life is a nightmare. And, you know, the writing's on the wall. Let's just, like, get this over with. You know, like, probably like the Kevorkian style.
1: Yeah, fair. Get it.
2: Whatever. But this stuff where they're like, yeah, I'm depressed. You're like, no. Maybe I just don't think that's a great idea.
1: Yeah, and by the way, if they're letting people kill themselves over depression, like, where are the pharmaceutical companies on this? Because they could just be making money selling them packs or whatever the hell they're selling.
2: You would think so. Yeah, the assistance, I mean, look, the way the United States seems to be trending, this is probably coming here too, but
1: Listen, me and Danny, because we do have to take a break, and we're not trying to bum it out, but the assisted suicide thing is viable. We're in New York. We have a lot of Mets fans listening on WOR.
2: Rangers fans.
1: Thank you. More Danny comedy after this.
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0: the 9th on Fox Across America with Jimmy Fallon. Danny Polishuk is here.
1: Hey.
0: And he'll be back Saturday night. This Saturday night, Fox News Saturday night, Lara Trump on the show.
1: Ooh.
0: That's a big damn deal. That means you have to get through a Secret Service screening.
1: Oh, no.
0: So, yeah, did I overstep my bounds in saying you'll definitely be on the show? Danny Polishuk might be on the show this Saturday night.
1: I'm going to wear loose clothing.
0: Brian Brenberg's on. If he doesn't pass through the background check, we have no chance as a country.
1: Sure.
0: He's a Minnesotan.
1: Yeah.
0: You know, nice guy, that Brian Brenberg. But Danny's there. Lara Trump is there. You know, scheduled to be on the show. I mean, travel. I never like to say definitely because plane flights get missed and stuff.
1: Yeah.
0: Charles Fazzino, who's the America 250 artist.
1: Oh, cool.
0: Which I find funny if we get to do this on the air because he drives like these serious paintings.
1: Mm-hmm.
0: And he's going to be in New York, the home of X-rated graffiti. You know, so we have to find a way to thread the needle between what he does and what we gravitate towards.
1: Yeah, yeah, yeah.
0: And I can't promise you it's going to work.
1: Yeah.
0: And that's the joy of the show.
1: Miss 100% of the shots, you know what I'm saying?
0: Hey, there it is, Danny. So Danny's going on the road.
1: Yeah.
0: He's got a big West Coast swing coming in Tacoma.
1: Spokane, Atlantic City. And I got a bunch more dates coming up in a few months. When you get tickets, DannyComedy.com.
0: DannyComedy.com. And I will remind you for the rest of the week that my 2027 calendar is going on sale. The first date is this Friday. It is going to be in Red Bank.
1: Is it like a hot stud kind of deal?
0: Red Bank. Red Bank, New Jersey.
1: Oh, I thought you were like coming out with an actual gym calendar.
0: New York's sexiest cab drivers. Our college associate, Emerson, keeps telling me to do one, but I'm like, no, this is, you're going to get, you know, you're not even an employee here. You're going to get in trouble. Come on.
1: Yeah.
0: I'm kidding. But we're sitting here in the bottom of the ninth with Danny, trying to take the edge off because the world is on fire.
1: Ugh.
0: The one nucleus we have for joy is World Cup fans.
1: Oh, yeah.
0: And that's what I think you're going to see a lot of on the show this weekend because it's just fun.
1: Yeah, it's awesome. Awesome. I'm trying to go to a game and they're
0: seeing a grown...
1: I mean, the socialists might be right. When you see these ticket prices, you're like,
0: hey!
1: Oh, my God.
0: It's tough because I agree with you on the ticket prices, but then when you see those honey biscuits at Texas Roadhouse, you go capitalism.
1: Of course.
0: We'll solve this Saturday night, Danny. Great having you, man. Nice to get the band back.
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2: A show of unity on Capitol Hill. I'm Lisa Brady, Fox News.
3: For the most part, we have a really well-unified party, and I said it very strongly. We have the hottest country anywhere in the world.
2: President Trump, a short time ago, alongside the Senate Majority Leader, after a lunch meeting with Senate Republicans on a variety of topics, including Iran, a day after four GOP senators voted in favor of a war powers resolution, a rebuke of military action without congressional approval. The president pointing to U.S. oil prices falling below $71 a barrel.
3: And Iran is being very nice. They're agreeing to everything that I want. And they have to. Otherwise, we just go back and do what we have to do.
2: Before the meeting, the president was supposed to sign a bipartisan housing bill into law, but canceled that, posting that a voter ID bill has to pass first. Various versions of the Save America Act have already failed to advance in the Senate. The president has pushed to include other provisions not related to voting. Earlier today, a federal judge blocked a Trump executive order on election reform that included proof of citizenship to register to vote. New York sending a message to Washington with socialist candidates ousting two House Democrats in yesterday's primaries.
3: The people that they're pushing are communists, and this country is not going to have communists.
2: The president says every election is important. House Speaker Mike Johnson.
4: There are many Mamdanis popping up all around the country. It is a dangerous thing. This is not a joke. We are in a fight right now to save the republic. And every American needs to take this seriously. You need to wake up.
2: Referring to New York City Mayor Zoran Mamdani after he backed three winning candidates whose campaign calls included abolishing ICE and free Palestine. Mamdani says their focus is on American workers. The Texas summer camp where 27 young girls and counselors died in flooding last year files for bankruptcy. Camp Mystic had already delayed plans to reopen and faces lawsuits in addition to ongoing.
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1: Must be 21 or older to order. Please drink responsibly.
2: New York State responds to a Trump administration lawsuit challenging parts of state law.
6: The federal lawsuit accused New York lawmakers of violating the Constitution's supremacy clause by dictating how agents can work within states. The DOJ wants ICE and other federal authorities to be able to conceal their identities. Governor Kathy Hochul called that
7: a fear tactic, an intimidation tactic. And that's not how we keep people safe in this state.
6: New York Attorney General Letitia James said she'll fight to ensure federal cooperation agreements aren't forced on local cops.
8: And that state resources are not diverted primarily for immigration enforcement.
6: James' office is countersued, hoping to let the provisions take effect this summer. Grinnell Scott, Fox News.
2: A morning earthquake rattles Northern California. No reports of injuries.
9: The U.S. Geological Survey revealing the magnitude 5.6 earthquake struck north of Ukiah, California, in Redwood Valley just after 8 a.m. local time, noting it had a 5-mile depth and triggered several aftershocks. The initial quake setting off the My Shake Alert system, with folks roughly 100 miles south in and around San Jose getting the notifications. There have been reports of power outages and people feeling the shaking in Sacramento and Carson City, Nevada. California Governor Gavin Newsom's office says he's closely coordinating with emergency officials and assessing potential impacts and damage.
2: Fox's Kristen Goodwin. The National Taxpayer Advocate says the IRS did better than expected in issuing refunds during tax season this year, despite cuts to its workforce with improved technology helping. However, a new report from the IRS watchdog says taxpayers who needed human help were left behind, especially if they needed help on the phone. An hour to the close on Wall Street, a rally for the Dow up 248 points. The S&P and the NASDAQ are falling.
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1: It is Wednesday, June 24th, 2026. I'm Guy Benson. 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I'm on many of those platforms myself, personally at Guy P. Benson. I'm a political analyst at Fox News, senior columnist at the Washington Examiner. And on the show today, Josh Krasauer will join us, Fox News radio political analyst, breaking down some major eye-opening, I would say sobering results from primaries in New York City last night. We will be talking about that here in just a moment. Mark Thiessen, former chief presidential speechwriter, he will also be on the program talking Iran and beyond later on. And our colleague Harris Faulkner in the house, looking forward to that conversation in our final hour, the happy hour, just after 5 p.m. Eastern. That is all ahead. But last night in New York, we were talking about this trio of hardcore left-wing zealots running for Congress, including a few looking to unseat incumbents, like generally true blue, reliable Democratic incumbents, including the chairman of the House Hispanic Caucus. Dan Goldman, another one, someone who I think thought that his political future was secure in the Democratic Party after all of his involvement in the Trump impeachment process. But no, Zohran Mamdani and his socialist communist cabal and their organizing small army and the base of the Democratic Party, the hardcore base, which is increasingly left-wing and radicalized, especially among college-educated white socialists who are driving a lot of this. And that's, I think, something that's curious and worthy of exploration, that trend in our politics. But they came in. Mamdani gave his blessing to these three candidates who are, to varying degrees, absolute extremists and heinous people, especially in one case. And he said, these are my three, vote for them. And Mamdani went 3 for 3 last night, with his base throwing out very liberal Democrats in a few of these seats, and in all three, sweeping in as the Democratic nominees, people who are of the ilk, of the model, within the framing of the DSA coalition, Democratic Socialists of America. It used to be this really fringe coalition that is now becoming very mainstream and powerful within the Democratic Party, and they don't really even hide their goal, their desire to overthrow the party as it exists and supplant it, replace it with something much more Marxist, much more anti-American, much more anti-Semitic, not just anti-Israel.

0: Israel. And it's not me exaggerating or engaging in hyperbolic rhetoric. It's their own tweets, statements, actions, behavior, etc. But boy, they were pretty triumphant last night as these victories rolled in for the hard left. Here's a little montage of some of what we heard in cut one.
1: Abolish ICE, free Palestine, organize your union, and join DSA.
2: We have to use every tool in the toolbox to make sure that we abolish ICE.
3: It was not the end of a political movement. It was the beginning.
4: It's socialism in the motherfucking house.
0: Chants of DSA is socialism in the mother bleeping house. That was Jamal Bowman, that last clip. The former left-wing congressman, the fire alarm guy, remember him? It's his clique, his tribe, his element of the party that is gaining momentum. And one of their strongest footholds so far is in New York, and they are trying to expand this experiment everywhere. And they are fixated on hating Israel and the Jewish state. That is one of the main themes from all of these people. There's Palestine is on the ballot, right? They're running for state rep and state senate. Palestine is on the ballot. I mean, no, it's not. Maybe that's what gets them out of bed in the morning. But what often flows from that position is just a river of awful on every other front, including this woman, Ms. Chevalier, now the favorite to become a congresswoman, who says not only will she not apologize for celebrating the October 7th massacre of nearly 1,200 people and dozens of Americans in 2023 by Hamas terrorists, she will not condemn them. She will not condemn that orgy of violence. She also will not say if murderers, convicted murderers in this country, should go to prison. Because she's an abolitionist. She does not believe in prisons or the police. And the New York Times was trying to get her to answer the question, but what about someone who's a murderer? Should they go to prison? She wouldn't answer the question because her answer is no. She's against prison for murderers. She is against deporting a convicted rapist or murderer who's in the country illegally because she's against all deportations. This is the woman that Zohran Mamdani, the mayor of New York City, endorsed for Congress successfully. He pretended that he didn't know about a few of the things that she has said. I don't believe any of it, because he could have said, oh, wait, never mind, reverse course. He didn't do that because he might have a little bit more political sense than she does, but he is very much a fellow traveler. These things that she has said and believes are features, not bugs, for him. And for a growing, very loud, influential, and organized strain of voter in American politics. They like these things. Her being against deportations of illegal immigrant rapists is good to them. Her equivocating on whether murderers deserve prison, good. Defund the police, good. Abolish ICE, good. Abolish Israel, good. Refuse to condemn Hamas, good. She said at one point her hands were dirty. She tweeted this as a social media post. Her hands were dirty, didn't have a napkin, so she bragged that she found the closest American flag and wiped her dirty hands on the American flag. She attacked interracial couples because of the, like, ugly colonizer white people. This is who we're talking about. This is now the Democrats' nominee for Congress in New York, not to be confused with the BFF personal translator close associate with the blind sheikh terror mastermind, arch terrorist, that guy who's now the Democratic nominee for Congress across the river in New Jersey. Right? If it were one weird, isolated thing, that would be perhaps something to keep an eye on, but not terribly alarming. This is now very much a pattern. And you might say, well, it's only deep blue places. Well, Hassan Pike.

0: Speaker who loves all of these candidates. He is like their Svengali. He's a surrogate for them, an advocate for them. This left-wing communist dreamer who overtly hates America and roots for our enemies. He said this. This is a man who believes that America deserved 9/11. He said it openly, unironically, straightforwardly. America deserved 9/11. He's like their spiritual leader, their thought leader. And after the successes of this mentality and this type of candidate and Mamdani getting this trifecta of victories, a very excited Hassan Piker had a message, I view it as a warning, for people who live in red states and purple states. He's saying, we're not going to contain our movement to deep blue cities. Get ready. We're coming for you. Cut 10.
1: People living in Republican states need adequate housing too. People in Republican and purple states need health care too. That's what we're here to provide. I think people in red states and purple states also find our allegiance to Israel to be unconscionable, especially because Israel is for far too long left unaccountable to do whatever it wants and has taken $300 billion of American tax dollars. I think that's a convincing message, not only in one of the bluest districts in the country, but that's a convincing message in all districts in this country.
0: The chanting in the background, in case you were confused, is not USA. Trust me. They were not chanting USA. They were chanting DSA. Other Americans chant USA. They chant DSA for Democratic Socialists of America. So you're saying, look, we provide housing and health care and hate the Jewish state and think it shouldn't exist. And so that's a great message. We're coming to red states and purple states, too. Now, I will note that in a lot of these blue places run by people like this, they have giant homelessness problems. They have huge affordability on housing problems caused by their policies, their failed statist interventionist policies. Their single-payer healthcare dream is a nightmare in many places around the world. And then, I mean, the whole thing for them seems to be Israel, Israel, Israel. The one tiny country the size of New Jersey that happens to be the lone Jewish state on planet Earth. This is like the focus of all of their passion and attention. And they hate it as an outpost of the West because they hate the West and they hate this country. Right? What else did that woman mean, now a Democratic nominee for Congress, when she's saying, oh, I had my dirty hands and I wiped it on an American flag because I didn't have a napkin? She was the same one who said that she was rooting for Senegal in the World Cup, didn't even seemingly give a thought to rooting for the United States. She's not chanting USA, she's chanting DSA. Mahmoud Khalil, he's that like 30-something quote-unquote student, right? He's in his 30s, who the Trump administration is trying to deport, someone who has actively led the sometimes violent, law-breaking mob at Columbia University, part of the anti-apartheid coalition, whatever their name is at Columbia, which actually has, in its writings, their stated goal of, quote, the total eradication of Western civilization. The total eradication of Western civilization. In case you needed to hear that again. That's what they wrote down. That's their goal. He was a public face and spokesperson for that organization at Columbia. You know who one of the co-founders was? That would be Democratic nominee for Congress, Ms. Chevalier, co-founder of the group devoted to the total eradication of Western civilization. So it's not a surprise that Mahmoud Khalil was also over the moon about these post-American election outcomes in these Democratic primaries in New York City last night. There's someone else who won. This was not a congressional primary, but a state Senate seat, also a Mamdani Hassan Piker person. I would like to play her words for you when we come back on the other side of this break, as we're getting started on the Wednesday edition of the Guy Benson Show. Please keep it right here.
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I'm Guy Benson. As we continue here, a lot of people are paying attention to the three congressional primaries that were swept by the Mamdani crowd last night in New York City. Another Mamdani-endorsed candidate is a woman

0: named Aber Quaz, and she was running for state senate in the primary. She also won. This is who the voters in her district have decided to advance to the general election. Here she was talking about America and 9/11 and a few other topics in cut 15.
1: And so, like, and finding that, like, you know, the system of capitalism and racism and white supremacy, et cetera, have all, and Islamophobia have all been used, you know, to colonize lands, right, to take resources from other people. And so this is like a long trajectory. And we're just seeing the manifestations of that continuation, right, with 9/11. And so a lot of times when people are asking us to respond about, you know, attack, right, when if you look back like historically, right, you know, a lot of us come from lands that were colonized, lands where wars are being waged, right? And a lot of times because of US policy or the policies in Europe. And so I find that we can connect over that, but then also that the idea that we have to apologize for like a terror attack that like a couple of people did, and then there is no apologies or reparations for genocides and for slavery, et cetera, is something that I kind of find like reprehensible.
0: She finds it like reprehensible. An echo of Ilhan Omar on 9/11. Some people did something, quote, a couple of people did, talking about 9/11, which she there, much like Hassan Piker, blamed America because of our system of capitalism and racism and white supremacy and Islamophobia. Right? We're just seeing the manifestations of that continuing with 9/11. It's the America's chickens came home to roost message by this woman, Aber Quaz, who is now the Democratic nominee for state senate in New York. Thanks largely to Zohran Mamdani hearing comments like that and saying, that's my gal. It's not subtle at all what is going on here. By the way, if she's worried about colonization, you can look up the history of Islamic colonization. Look up those maps through history. They don't want to talk about that. I don't think she's maybe even aware of it. Maybe she is. But that's the worldview. And in the past, these people existed and they were out there and they were at the very extremist margins of left-wing politics. And they weren't really that relevant to anything happening in democratic politics or electoral politics. This is a message that is now winning for Democrats in some of these places, including in some of the districts closest to Lower Manhattan and the September 11th terror attacks, which their spiritual Svengali says we deserved, Hassan Piker, echoed very similarly there by Aber Quaz, and internalized by a lot of these people. And what is, I think, really alarming to me is they're getting nominated by Democratic partisans. Again, often people of color and working class people are voting for the more normal Democrats. It's white, college educated, frustrated, downwardly mobile, younger white people who are like, this is their religion. And all the things, they're voting for these people not despite these things, but because of them. Ms. Chevalier tweeting, seize the means of production. Someone said, maybe we shouldn't say defund the police. She says, F you, we're going to defund and abolish. And on it goes. Dissolve private health insurance. Is this the future? Josh.
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4: Fox News, I'm Deborah Valentine. President Trump meeting with Senate Republicans today after abruptly deciding not to sign a bipartisan bill designed to lower the cost of housing. Fox's Chad Pergram.
5: The reason is that he said we have to pass the Save America Act first. They don't

0: seem to have the votes to do that, and that's going to be an issue of contention.
1: The Save America Act would impose restrictions on how Americans vote. Voting rights groups warn that millions of legitimate voters could be disenfranchised. The three progressive candidates backed by New York City Mayor Zohran Mamdani won their party's primaries Tuesday, defeating establishment Democrats. House Democratic Caucus Chair Pete Aguilar of California weighs in.
2: Much of that is based on their frustration and anxiety and the economic uncertainty that people face. And voters are going to take it out in different ways.
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0: a Jewish insider. Hello, Josh.
1: Hey, Geiger. Great to be back with you.
0: So before we get into what happened in New York last night, and I was just talking about that in the opening monologue, I do want to talk about something that sort of detonated as a bit of a political bomb in D.C. today. The Republicans were able to pass on a very wide bipartisan basis a housing bill that had obviously broad-based support within the party. They got a lot of Democrats as well. This is part of the affordability project that the Republicans want to then present to the American people heading into November. And they had a whole signing the bill to head over to the White House ceremony ready to go and all their messaging and basically showing like, look, the Republicans are in charge and we have functional government and we're passing things that matter that can help your life. And then President Trump seemingly sandbagged them and stunned the Republican leaders on Capitol Hill and saying, actually, he's not going to sign the bill because he wants to pressure them to pass the Save America Act. And look, I'm in favor of the Save America Act for various reasons. They don't have the votes to pass it, it seems, in the Senate, because unless they're able to successfully attach it to a reconciliation bill, which I'm not sure would pass muster with the parliamentarian that's getting in the weeds, they would have to blow up the filibuster to do it. I don't think that's a good idea for many reasons, and they don't have the votes to do it anyway. John Thune has made this point several times. And Trump's basically saying, well, I'm going to keep the pressure up. I'm not going to sign this thing unless you guys change the rules to pass this other thing, which is not going to happen. So now he's kind of taken away this achievement from them, at least for now, and saying, well, we can't have any achievements unless we do this thing, which seems impossible to highly unlikely. I know hardcore people who support the idea of the Save America Act and killing the filibuster, which I think is very short-sighted, might like the fact that he's fighting and holding feet to the fire and all of that. But I think the fact that this was done seemingly at the very last minute in a way that shocked Republicans and totally kind of blew up their entire messaging on this, having passed the bill overwhelmingly, I've just heard there are shockwaves on the Hill with a lot of Republicans not too happy about this.
1: Yeah, I mean, this is no way to run a government. And it's not the first time in the last couple of weeks that an impulsive move by Trump has totally sabotaged his own party and led the Republican leaders on the Hill and the whole legislative agenda in shambles. It was obviously, you laid out what happened today with a bipartisan bill that Republicans thought would give them political momentum heading into the midterms, dealing with one of the biggest issues facing the country, the shortage of housing. Bipartisan bill. It actually had support from conservatives and liberals alike. Trump seemed to signal he was supportive of it. So, you know, there was no indication that this late flip flop would be coming. And yet here we are. But last week it was a different issue. It was the nomination of Jay Clayton to fill in as DNI. And it looked like,
0: right.
1: That, by the way, this is a well-respected conservative Republican who
0: Trump
1: had
0: picked.
1: Bipartisan support. And there was also a lot of concern about the interim pick Pulte, and I think there was concern about some of the damage he could do, both politically and substantively, with the intelligence services. And it looked like there was going to be a very quick and seamless hearing to get Jay Clayton confirmed in a permanent way in that key position. And Trump canceled, you know, announced, the hearing ended up getting canceled, and we don't have a permanent DNI to deal with the many national security threats that our country faces.
0: It was his own nominee, just to make that very clear. And this was a bill on housing that he seemed to support. I think this is the issue where Republicans are trying to be supportive and do constructive things to help the president, to help the party, to look ahead to the midterms. And then at the last minute, even if you like this plan of saying we're not going to do anything except for Save America Act, if that's your position, you think that's a good idea, fine. I disagree for a number of reasons, even though I support the underlying bill. If you think that's fine and a good idea, go for it. But don't then surprise your party with these last-minute ambushes when they feel like they have done something good and, in fact, done something helpful to you. If you're the president, don't come in and, like, you know, take this whack at them in a way that startles everyone involved, and then it does look like the party can't govern and is very dysfunctional and all those things.
1: Yeah, I mean, it's like shooting at your leg if you're hurt, if you have pain in your arm. I mean, it just is a self-inflicted wound that. And by the way, both these situations were connected to the Save America Act, which, Guy, you noted, does not have the votes to pass the Senate. It is also, I mean, I think it's an issue that the base certainly cares about, and
0: yeah.
1: there's good reasons to support it, as you outlined, Guy. But the reality is, when you talk about issues that voters, Republican voters, care about, price of housing in the economy, high up on the list.
0: Affordability is the top issue.
1: The safety of Americans, top. And then, by the way, maybe people are not following the details about the measure that was allowed to lapse in terms of, you know, the FISA. I'm probably not summing it up effectively, but allowing a lot of national security officials to mm-hmm. keep an eye on terrorism and any plots that could be happening in the country, that has now expired, and it could lead to future threats emerging. And the fact that a bill that just doesn't have the votes is being held hostage, you know, is being the reason for this disruption is I think very, very problematic. And it's politically problematic because
0: yeah.
1: safety is an issue voters care about. The economy is an issue voters care about.
0: Affordability,
1: election law is important.
0: One.
1: We talk about California, we talk about it, but that is just not ultimately a top issue for a lot of voters.
0: Meanwhile, they do have the votes. I mean, you look at these margins, they could override, if there's a veto or whatever, they could override him based on these vote totals, I think, fairly easily. But the question is, would Republican leaders on the Hill, in defiance of Trump, bring those votes up with the risk of really ticking Trump off, at which point he could start like overtly, actively sabotaging and undermining the party because he's mad at them? That's like the last thing that Republicans need heading into November, and yet here we are. So I don't think this is a great move. Some people might disagree, but I think that there's a lot of people who are either biting their tongue on Capitol Hill or some of them are talking. It's not a great day in Republican circles on the Hill. Meanwhile, I want to turn here to New York because, I mean, you talk about some of the problems in the Republican Party. How about the future of the Democratic Party and the Mamdani movement in New York, which is now threatening to expand all across the country? The hardcore left, like communists, socialists, anti-Semites. I mean, there was a woman just nominated to Congress as a Democrat, endorsed by Mamdani, who was in the streets celebrating the Hamas massacre of October 7th. And she was so successful that she unseated a very prominent Hispanic, influential member, because people are now, it seems like in the base, very motivated by these things. And Josh, if you just want to sort of like look across what's happening and the landscape, the waterfront in New York in these primaries, where you now have a lot of national figures saying, this is our future, this is where we're going. And amazingly, I've seen some of these hardcore leftist commentators attacking AOC for being way too moderate and establishment. I mean, that is how they're feeling right now. That's the direction they at least feel like they are headed in this hostile takeover of their own party.
1: The revolution eats its own, and we're seeing that right now with the rise of the socialists. And I think socialism is a euphemism for many of these candidates, not all of them, but a few of them are outright communists, including the one you just mentioned, Chevalier in New York City, who, if you look at her own manifesto and her own public social media posts, you know, I think most problematically, she was at a rally the day after the Hamas attacks against Israel on October 7th and was celebrating them. She's now the second candidate, by the way, in the last month, Guy, that is a nominee who essentially is tied up with Islamic extremists and pro-terrorist forces that would never have been imaginable in New York City or New Jersey, mm-hmm. you know, not that long ago. So the fact that doesn't register anymore for Democratic voters, and the fact that this district is so Democratic that it, you know, they're
0: no, they think it's good. I think a lot of them think it's good.
1: Well, there will, at the very least, I mean, I mean, the DNC and the certain Democratic Party groups that have been wary about, for example, tying themselves to Graham Plattner, and some have, some haven't. I was struck by, just this morning, I got an email in my inbox from the DNC congratulating Chevalier and cheering her on and saying she was a fighter for working class families. Mm-hmm. But usually you keep a little, at least you might want to maybe keep a little distance from someone that extreme and maybe just, you know, say, hey, we hope Democrats win this seat in November. The fact that the big tent is allowing pro-terror, you know,
0: yes.
1: radical forces like this really is, you know, it's shocking, number one.

0: Ice Cube's Big 3 is back. The most competitive basketball league on earth is on CBS this Saturday. Big 3 All-Star Dwight Howard and the LA Riot take on Greg Monroe and the Dallas Power. Then in another clash of undefeated teams, Earl Clark and Coach Steven Jackson lead the DMV Trilogy against Montrezl Harrell, Coach Dr. J, and the Chicago Triplets. The game played the way you love. Watch live Saturday on CBS at 4 p.m. Eastern, 1 p.m. Pacific, and catch replays Monday on BET. Presented by iHeart. Yay, yay.
1: But it also threatens their ability to hold battleground districts and states because these are going to be people that we're going to know the names. We thought AOC was problematic for the party, and it caught probably that.
2: No, they view her as a sellout. Then there's some of them are starting to actually turn on her as insufficiently radical.
1: Yeah, I mean, look, I don't think there's any doubt that AOC and the rise of the squad cost the Democratic Party House seats in 2020, and probably, you know, cost them the presidency in 2024, given how Kamala Harris was pandering to those same forces. And this is going to be an issue in 2028. I mean, Democrats may not affect the Democrats' ability to win the House, but it certainly is going to be a real damage to the Democratic Party's brand and the fact they're willing to tolerate extremists from within their own ranks and not speak out against them.
2: Yeah, and good luck governing with them as well, right? Because they hate their leadership. And we've seen some of this in the Republican Party as well, although I would say far less extreme in terms of what is allowed and tolerated, right? I mean, these are not like these people are the equivalent of like neo-Nazis, but on the left. It'd be like if there was a neo-Nazi caucus in the Republican Party. I know that's what the rhetoric on the left says. This is like the real deal on the left. And not only is there a constituency, there's a very powerful force and organization behind it. And I think a lot of the Democratic leaders around the country and Congress, they don't know what to do. The DNC is congratulating this lunatic because A, she's now their gal in New York in that district, and B, they are terrified of not congratulating her because it would piss these people off even more and they would go around nominating more chevaliers in these very blue areas. And Hassan Piker is now, you know, threatening to go and get these people elected in purple and red areas, which I'm much more skeptical of, but I guess you never know if you've got these young white people who are deciding this is the way forward through some combination of ignorance and grievance. It's pretty disturbing. Although I do want to say there's not a lot of silver lining out of those New York races. There's one, and someone that I disagree with on most things, but I respect, Congressman Richie Torres, a young guy, Democrat, quite progressive in many ways. They hate him on the left because he is pro-Israel. So, you know, Zionist, AIPAC, all the stuff, they're obsessed with that. And he had one of these left-wing challengers, someone that I actually know a little tiny bit, who radically changed himself to fit the moment and go after Israel. And they were going after Richie, who I think was quite courageous and clear-eyed in his support for our ally. And Richie won easily. He blew out this left-wing challenger and will remain on the ballot in the general and is an obvious favorite to win his seat again, even though they seethingly hate him. And I just wonder what that silver lining means to you. I've seen one analysis that it's a lot more folks of color and working class people in his district. There weren't enough of these angry young white leftists in his district to oust him. Does that sound right to you?
1: Yeah, I mean, there are a lot of factors. Number one is that is a more non-white district, to put it bluntly, and a lot of working class voters who actually need to make ends meet and care about the economy don't have time to deal with like the obsession against Israel that seems to occupy so many of these far left candidates. So that's one factor. I also think Richie Torres is authentic. He stood by his prince, unlike, you know, even some pro-Israel candidates who tried to flip-flop and kind of neutralize their views and change their views in order to pander to a certain constituency.
2: No, he's
1: Richie
2: authentic.
1: Torres did not back down.
2: He's good. He's also very smart, and he's a good candidate, right? So that also helps. Some of these other people who got beaten were lackluster or were trying to straddle the fence and all of that. But boy, what an evening in New York, and the days ahead will be interesting. Josh Krasauer on the Guy Benson Show. Josh, always appreciate your time.
1: Thanks, Guy.
2: Quick break. Right back.
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0: plays in pop culture chaos, hosted by yours truly, Billy Bush. 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Two, when it's time, just say, "Play Hot Mics on TuneIn." 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

the Guy Benson Show. What a line. During a broadcast last night on the Fox coverage during the World Cup, this was the England-Ghana game, and the game was being

held up in Foxborough outside of Boston, where the Patriots play their home games. That was the home stadium for this match between England and Ghana, which ended in a thrilling 0-0 tie, or I think as they might call it, a nil-nil draw. That's not my favorite brand of soccer, I have to admit. It's the very low scoring, scoreless ties, the diving and the wincing and all of that. Those are the things that turn me off, but there's so many great things about soccer, and I get into it during the World Cup, and the fact

0: Ice Cube's Big 3 is back. The most competitive basketball league on earth is on CBS this Saturday. Big 3 All-Star Dwight Howard and the LA Riot take on Greg Monroe and the Dallas Power. Then in another clash of undefeated teams, Earl Clark and Coach Steven Jackson lead the DMV Trilogy against Montrezl Harrell, Coach Dr. J, and the Chicago Triplets. The game played the way you love. 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Yay,
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2: So many great things about soccer, and I get into it during the World Cup, and the fact that USA is doing so well is adding to the excitement and the hype in my mind. And parenthetically, we are efforting to get Alexi Lalas back on this show, maybe tomorrow or Friday, the lead Fox analyst for the World Cup coverage. Very controversial figure I've seen on social media. They've got people who absolutely love him and people who hate him, especially the sports journos. So maybe that's something we can ask him about. But I'm more interested in an update and analysis from him about Team USA. Now, tomorrow night, Team USA plays its third group game against Turkey. And maybe I'm wrong, but I feel like it's kind of a meaningless game because USA has already wrapped up the group. They've already won it, will be advancing. So I'm like, can we just rest key people? I know one of the star players is nursing a bit of an injury. Absolutely sit him, sit a couple of the other crucial members of the team, and just try to, I guess, avoid, you know, a blowout against Turkey that hasn't been all that great and focus on the knockout round. Is that sound analysis? I don't know. Maybe we can ask Alexi Lalas if we get him. But that game is tomorrow night on Fox, USA, Turkey, and then the knockout round is what comes next. And there's a lot of speculation about who USA might be facing. I've seen, I believe, Bosnia near the top of that list. In any case, back to England and Ghana. John Strong on Fox was calling that game. And I guess England had missed a key opportunity, and a lot of the fans were like, oh gosh, here we go again, because England fans are long suffering on the international stage. And Strong had this deadpan comment, hearkening back to the earliest days of our country, in some ways a wonderful troll during the America 250 celebration, coming at the expense, good-naturedly, of the

0: Ice Cube's Big 3 is back. The most competitive basketball league on earth is on CBS this Saturday. Big 3 All-Star Dwight Howard and the LA Riot take on Greg Monroe and the Dallas Power. Then in another clash of undefeated teams, Earl Clark and Coach Steven Jackson lead the DMV Trilogy against Montrezl Harrell, Coach Dr. J, and the Chicago Triplets. The game played the way you love. 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Presented by iHeart. Yay,
1: yay. Ask Alexi Lalas if we get him. But that game is tomorrow night on Fox, USA, Turkey, and then the knockout round is what comes next. And there's a lot of speculation about who USA might be facing. I've seen, I believe, Bosnia near the top of that list. In any case, back to England and Ghana. John Strong on Fox was calling that game. And I guess England had missed a key opportunity, and a lot of the fans were like, oh gosh, here we go again, because England fans are long suffering on the international stage. And Strong had this deadpan comment, hearkening back to the earliest days of our country, in some ways a wonderful troll during the America 250 celebration, coming at the expense, good-naturedly, of the Brits. If you missed it, hilarious, cut 32.
2: Ghana have never beaten England. It would be a huge shock, but as we know, the English historically struggle here in Massachusetts.
1: This is well played. The English historically struggle here in Massachusetts. Somewhere John Adams is smiling. And by the way, I say this with no ill will towards the Brits or Team England. I have a lot of English blood in me. I'm an Anglophile in many ways. I'm rooting for England as a secondary or maybe down a few tiers team. I would like to see them do well. Not rooting for them over USA or anyone else, but generally have warm feelings toward them despite some frustrations on the political side. Certain things transcend that, soccer being one. So I'd like for them to be successful, but it's very England for them to maybe underwhelm or freak out their fans, and we'll see how it all goes. But a fabulous one-liner there from John Strong as the English historically struggle in Massachusetts, which is where we're broadcasting from, and where a brand new hour of the Guy Benson Show is coming up next. I want to talk about a key Senate race down in Texas. Plus, we will talk with Mark Thiessen in our next hour. It's all ahead.
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0: Session.
1: President Trump emerged from a closed-door lunch with top Senate Republican leaders, suggesting a unified front.
2: I think we had a really great meeting, and we're very proud of the party. We like our leader. We like everybody really in the room. I don't like a few people, but that's okay. I think you know who they are.
1: The president has endorsed some primary challengers over incumbent Republican senators and is pushing GOP leaders in the Senate to eliminate the filibuster and pass new voter ID legislation. Senate Majority Leader John Thune says there are not the votes to do that or to pass the Save America Act.
0: Fox's Jared Halpern at the White House. That bill calls for proof of citizenship to vote, but the president also wants to ban most mail-in ballots and include unrelated provisions. And earlier today, he posted that needs to pass before he'll sign a housing bill that Congress approved with overwhelming support.
3: We're not going to trade lower costs for housing for taking away our voting rights. That's a trade no one would make.
0: Senate Minority Leader Chuck Schumer, after the president canceled a signing ceremony for the housing bill, House Speaker Mike Johnson still offering hope the president will sign it. President Trump says things are going very well with Iran, ahead of a White House meeting now underway with the head of NATO. Secretary of State Marco Rubio says it's up to Iran to live up to its commitments.
4: If they don't live up to those commitments, the president has a lot of options at his disposal, including, I'm not saying he's going to do it, I'm saying including reversing these sanctions.
0: Rubio is meeting with allies in the Middle East, some of them reportedly concerned about easing sanctions on Iran. U.S. oil prices dipping under $70 a barrel in a pre-conflict range. And the Dow up 184 points at the bell.
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0: While President Trump pushes Congress to pass a voting bill, an executive order on election reform is blocked by a federal judge in Boston, in effect making permanent the judge's earlier preliminary injunction, ruling the order violates the separation of powers. Multiple people accused of using drones to drop illegal items into prisons are facing federal charges in newly unsealed indictments.
8: 12 people are facing prison time for allegedly using 6 high-payload drones to drop contraband behind prison walls. Over 2 years, at least 38 drops happened at 10 prisons in 8 states. The U.S. Attorney for Georgia's Middle District, Will Keyes, discussed the range of illegal items.
9: Drugs like methamphetamine, K2, Suboxone, and marijuana. And the contraband included cell phones, weapons and escape tools, and tobacco.
8: The accused are charged with operating unregistered drones. While these 12 are in federal custody, Keyes indicated there could be more indictments, including inmates.
0: Fox's Grinnell Scott. Another plea for help from the post office to Congress.
10: U.S. Postmaster General David Steiner testified in March, operating funds to deliver the mail might run out by next February. He tells a Senate committee now, current projections have the cash crisis coming sometime between 2031 and 2034, with operations floated by billions in savings from suspending payments to the Federal Employees Retirement System pension plan. Non-essential spending's also been restricted, and there's a deal to complete deliveries for shipping company DHL. And first-class stamps are going up from 78 to 82 cents on July 12th. Steiner's asking Congress to raise the Postal Service's borrowing limit, reform retirement plans, and consider whether legally mandated 6-day mail deliveries to all addresses is sustainable. Chris Foster, Fox News.
0: Recapping stocks, the Dow up 182 points as oil prices slide, but the S&P and the NASDAQ finish in the red after early gains. I'm Lisa Brady. This is
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4: 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Lisa Brady, Fox News. The president pressing Senate Republicans to get the job done, holding a strategy.

0: A new generation of conservative talk. 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
1: 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Your emails are always of interest to us. 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Social media, at Guy Benson Show. Personally, I am at Guy P. Benson. As we enter this middle hour, I'd like to address a few developments in the Texas Senate race. We talked about Maine yesterday. Very important race there. There's a few other big ones that we have our eyes on. Texas is the type of seat that Republicans absolutely cannot afford to lose. This is a red state. President Trump carried it very handily in 2024. But in a blue year with enough headwinds for the party in charge, there's a possibility the Republicans could lose a vital seat like the one being vacated now by the incumbent, John Cornyn, who lost his primary to a very flawed, I think by any objective standard, Republican nominee, who is currently a statewide office holder. And the Democrats have nominated someone who very much has a holier-than-thou attitude. And I have joked, although there's a major kernel of truth, that it's not hard to be holier than the Republican nominee in this race. But I've found James Tallarico, the Democrat, to be pretty insufferable, not just in the self-righteousness, but also in his extremism, his far-left worldview that he dresses up as not only a form of Christianity, but the true form of Christianity. And those who disagree are either apostates or hypocrites. And he's got a lot of arrows that he shoots at everyone else while holding himself out as Mr. Holy, while he is also embracing, I think, some profoundly immoral positions, and also other destructive positions. He is not a moderate Democrat. The Democrats have made this choice for themselves in actually quite a few races all across the country. They are testing the boundaries of what they can get elected, who they can get elected all across the country. And it might look different in New York City than it does in Texas, although I think James Tallarico would fit in pretty well, actually, with elements of the Mamdani coalition. If you look at his voting record, as a matter of fact, I was just on with Will Cain the other day on Fox News Channel. We were talking about this rebrand where Tallarico was complaining that those dastardly Republicans are telling voters that he's a bad Christian and a left-wing radical and even a vegan, which he says is fighting words in Texas, that allegation. And that's the joke he's made over and over again. As I've said, I will leave the quality of Christianity question to others, well above my pay grade. But Republicans say he's a radical leftist because he is. And the reason they're able to credibly accuse him of being a vegan is because he boasted in a recent campaign in his legislative district as a hardcore progressive that he was committing to a fully vegan campaign because he said that was the morally righteous thing to do for the planet. That was his standard that he shared with his left-wing sycophants and base while speaking through a face mask in the spring of 2022. The Republicans did not create that video with AI. It's real. It's authentic. It's him. So if the shoe fits, dot, dot, dot. On that same point, because the premise of the segment that I did with Will Cain was which James Tallarico is real? What he did as a state legislator? Or the way that he's now trying to sort of recreate himself with this political makeover where all of a sudden he's much more reasonable. And actually he's against experimental trans-related surgeries on children and that kind of thing. which fly in the face with his previous positions, which at the time, again, were defended very indignantly and self-righteously every step of the way until now those positions could cause a problem for his pursuit of power and his ideological brethren and his tribe, their pursuit of power. And so now he's trying to change at the last minute and say it's like somehow illegitimate or unfair or dishonest to notice all the many things that he has done and said in the very recent past. I reject that. And what I told Will in that television discussion was the real James Tallarico is what his voting record says it is. James Tallarico can talk differently. Right? Part of the reason that I think the left nominated him is they were worried about Jasmine Crockett, who I think might be slightly more actually moderate, if you can believe that, relatively speaking, than he is in terms of voting record. But they saw her as this bomb thrower who wouldn't play in Texas. But here is this sort of pious-seeming young man who might be your youth pastor, and maybe he'll talk to the people of Texas, and they'll see a kindred spirit, and he can fool them, basically. The voting record, however, is what it is, and it speaks for itself, which is why he is running away from it. The Washington Free Beacon, with an expose, headline, Texas's Tallarico scrubbed website of statements supporting trans kids and bold progressive ideas ahead of Senate run. Raise your hand if you're surprised. Here's part of the story. Texas Democrat James Tallarico's website once promoted his support for trans kids and bold progressive ideas, those are quotes, that was then. Around the time he launched his Senate campaign in a state that hasn't elected a Democrat to the upper chamber since 1988, that changed, a Washington Free Beacon review found. Today, as Tallarico tries to break the Texas Democrats' dry spell, his campaign website makes no mention of his, quote, progressive values. Interesting, used to be progressive all over the place. A proud, bold, progressive. He was asked in a lighthearted interview moment, other than your family, what is something that you love? And his answer was trans kids, which I found just, again, to be a very sort of signally weird answer among several from him. Another topic on weirdness with Will Cain was the fact that this guy was pushing 40, is pushing 40, and according to his own financial disclosures, has one bank account that he shares with his mother in his late 30s. That's weird. But what's not weird, from a political standpoint, is someone trying to run away from a left-wing record in a state like Texas and hoping that no one pays attention to that. Of course, he has excised the word progressive from the website because what he's now projecting to a statewide audience is very different than what he was projecting for years when he was running in a very, very blue district as his true self. And I just want the people of Texas to understand exactly what he actually believes, which is, I mean, you name some left-wing cause, no matter how crazy, he has either fully embraced it or indulged it or pandered to it. That is who he is. That's the voting record. Changing the campaign website and the lingo doesn't actually alter the record. Two more points on Tallarico. There is a new poll that just came out of that race, which has the Republican, Paxton, leading by 1 point, 43-42, with a Libertarian pulling 3%, undecided at 10%. That was a poll in the field just a few weeks ago.

0: And what the recent polling has shown, this and a few others, is that Tallarico was relatively unknown but was above water on favorability in a lot of them. Paxton, well below water, drowning on favorability because of many of the self-inflicted wounds that he has caused to himself through his behavior, none of which I want to defend at all. But he was unpopular. Tallarico was relatively popular, and the race has been approximately tied. A couple polls have Tallarico actually slightly ahead, a few with him behind, and then others tied. What we have seen is the favorability ratings coming down pretty significantly for Tallarico, where he's now underwater, but they have to push him further underwater because he's still doing relatively well among independents. And if Democrats all turn out, because look, they're totally fine with his record. They're fine with this extremism. That's where the party's headed. Their base will turn out and vote for anyone with a D next in their name, blue no matter who. They have virtually no standards at all. And they say, well, that's just the response to Donald Trump. That's the way they justify it and rationalize it. So they all turn out, and if the independents break for Tallarico and Republicans do anything other than gangbusters turn out, that's the way, narrow path where I think there could be an upset in this race, but not if independents start to shift even a little bit back towards the GOP or away from Tallarico. And I think you just do that by making this a referendum on James Tallarico and his beliefs and his extremism, I think by any standard, but especially in a place like Texas. So it looks like the GOP is consolidating in a number of these polls. And the way that this becomes less of a nail biter, if it's going to, is peeling some of those independents back when they realize who and what Tallarico is and what he stands for. Finally, Tallarico, Mr. Christian, Mr. Pastor, who literally gave a sermon that included this element talking about the need for abortion care, quote unquote, for trans folks. Like, this is the type of stuff he literally preached from the pulpit. He had a few things that he had to say about Christianity and about faith and about Jesus on tape that have now been surfaced by Republicans, and I saw the RNC sharing some of these clips. For example, here is Tallarico, in his own words, in Cut 31, talking about himself and his relationship with Christianity. Listen.
1: Yeah, and that's, you know, I always think of myself as a Christian who hates Christianity,
2: yep.
1: Right? And like, I always get drawn back into it.
0: A Christian who hates Christianity. Now, I've heard many times about Christians who don't often care for Christians because we are all fallen people, and sometimes Christians can be huge hypocrites and turn people off to Christ and all of that, and all have fallen short of the glory of God, and some worse than others. So I get that, but that's not what he said. He said he always thinks of himself as a Christian who hates Christianity, which is, I think, an odd thing to say. Although when you couple it with another answer that he gave in a different interview talking about all different paths to the truth from different religions, which is, shall we say, not in alignment with the core tenet of Christianity, I think maybe that starts to make more sense, although not theologically, I think, to any serious Christian. And then here's Tallarico again in that apparently same conversation, talking about Christ himself and framing Christ sort of as this political cudgel to dunk on Republicans in this kind of progressive formulation for a chuckle, Cut 30.
1: It's very strange every time I think about it that the most popular figure in our country, particularly on the conservative right, is this, you know, socialist anarchist from ancient Palestine.
0: Oh, isn't that funny? Isn't it ironic? The most popular figure in the country, especially from those right wingers, don't those dum-dums know that Jesus was a socialist anarchist from Palestine? And if you try to dig into each piece of that, I think you could make part of a case. There would be, of course, rebuttals. But to package that together, like the essence of Christ is somehow a socialist anarchist from Palestine, that is not about Jesus. That is not about faith. That is a political statement designed for trolling. To use the language of faith to wink at an audience that is largely hostile to faith, while

0: spitting back at them the types of left-wing platitudes that they want to hear, that he is more than happy to serve up. And along with everything else that this man has said, and we'll be reminding you of those things from time to time here through November, to frame Jesus Christ as a socialist anarchist from Palestine, and to talk about himself as someone who always thinks of himself as a Christian who hates Christianity, I'm just not sure that's someone who's in a great position to lecture and sermonize others about how they're bad Christians and believe bad Christian things that are somehow a misinterpretation of the gospel. That's something that he's very happy to do and does so with gusto and has in the past. In fact, some of the things he said are betrayals of Christianity or immoral or bad for God's creation or whatever. He's now changing his own tune on those things, at least temporarily, in order for himself to get elected, to fool people into thinking he's more moderate than he is, violating his own holier-than-thou, I think often twisted and politicized, standards of Christianity. So coming back to the first thing I mentioned, how would a senator, James Tallarico, should he win in Texas, you cannot let that happen, in my view, how would he govern? How would he vote in the U.S. Senate? I don't think it's a giant mystery. I don't think we have to sit around scratching our chins and wondering. He has a voting record. That's the answer. And that voting record is completely out of step, I would say, with mainstream America. It is totally out of step with Texas. To the point that even a heinously flawed Republican ought to be able to beat this man. The streak needs to continue. Tallarico, in my view, ideologically, totally unacceptable. You hear me, Texas? You feel me? I feel like I have a better sense of what Texas is, having never lived there, than Tallarico does. More of the Guy Benson Show coming up after this.
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0: I'm Guy Benson. Welcome back. Yesterday we told you about the harsh sentences deservedly handed down in a federal case against an Antifa terror cell with a combined 450 plus years in prison for these terrorists, for these thugs. And we were grateful that that happened. Andy Ngo did that reporting. And of course, the media is doing its thing with a lot of massaged and whitewashed headlines about alleged Antifa members and getting imprisoned for protests and that sort of thing. The Guardian, a left-wing paper in the UK, Texas anti-ICE protesters convicted of terrorism charges, sentenced to at least 50 years in prison. This is how they're trying to frame and present to the public what actually happened. One left-wing civil rights lawyer saying that this is a threat to democracy, these sentences, saying everyone should be learning about this case. Well, a conservative lawyer tweeting, all right, let's talk about this case then. Here's what happened. On the night of July 4th, 2025, 11 members of a North Texas Antifa cell carried out a coordinated attack on the Prairie Land Detention Center. Earlier that day, they had conducted reconnaissance, including reporting on the security of the facility, and had assembled a cache of dozens of firearms. The group planned an attack ahead of time, including a gear check where the leader discussed bringing rifles and ominously, quote, not getting arrested. They dressed in black uniforms and brought 11 firearms, body armor, military-grade first aid kits, including tourniquets for gunshot wounds. They disabled CCTV cameras at the facility, threw fireworks and explosives to flush out the officers for a planned massacre. When the officers called 911, Lieutenant Thomas Gross responded. Body cam footage shows one of the attackers yelling, "Get the rifles!" As the group opened fire, Gross was shot in the neck. The perpetrators of the failed mass shooting were arrested and charged with offenses ranging from concealment of evidence to attempted murder. They were found guilty by a jury of their peers and very appropriately received sentences ranging from 30 to 100 years. There, now you know. It sounds like justice was served even if the worst people in our society are complaining about it.
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2: Fox News, I'm John Saucier. President Trump meeting with Senate Republicans for a high-stakes lunch today on Capitol Hill after his abrupt decision to cancel a planned signing ceremony for a bipartisan housing bill.
3: I think we had a really great meeting, and we're very proud of the party. We like our leader. We like everybody really in the room. I don't like a few people, but that's okay.
2: The meeting came after the president abruptly decided he would not sign a bipartisan bill designed to lower the cost of housing until Congress passes an unrelated bill that would expand federal control over how states run elections. Senate Minority Leader Chuck Schumer slamming the move, accusing the president of walking away from a rare legislative achievement.
4: Donald Trump had a unique, rare chance to help the American people. And he refused.
2: The president says the voting overhaul bill is a national emergency. Senate Majority Leader John Thune has warned that he doesn't have the votes to clear that bill. America's listening to...
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1: We are halfway through the broadcast week on this Wednesday. Thank you so much for joining us. 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Podcast is free every day on demand when the show is over. Joining us now from our D.C. studios, the Tony Snow studios at the Washington Bureau of Fox News, is our colleague Mark Thiessen, columnist at the Washington Post, a contributor here, also former chief presidential speechwriter under George W. Bush. Mark, always great to have you on the air.
2: Good to be with you, Guy.
1: Let's talk about Iran and where things stand. I've been making two separate points, and I know you have as well. Number one, and I don't want to lose sight of this because everyone's just moved on to the current moment, what has been achieved already against the regime by this president in conjunction with the Israelis, I think cannot be overstated. A lot of people are understating or ignoring it. That's point one. Point two is there's a risk of at least squandering part of it or the opportunity of what might be. I know that you agree with these points. I want to focus on the first one. Talk to this audience on that front, that score, what has already been done, because I just want to make sure that we don't forget about this. It's very important.
2: So Iran has been at war with America for 47 years over the course of eight presidencies, and Donald Trump is the first president to fight back. The four presidents have said that Iran can't have a nuclear weapon. Donald Trump is the first president to take decisive action to stop them from getting it. Operation Midnight Hammer and Operation Epic Fury absolutely devastated Iran militarily. Their enriched uranium is entombed under a bed of rubble thanks to Operation Midnight Hammer. We've destroyed their centrifuges. We've destroyed their conversion facilities. We have set back their nuclear program by decades. And then Operation Epic Fury, almost 14,000 military strikes by the U.S., another 8,000 by Israel, have destroyed 85% of their defense industrial base, which means they will have a very hard time rebuilding what we've destroyed. We sunk their entire Navy, grounded their entire Air Force, took out most of their ballistic missiles. Admiral Cooper, the CENTCOM commander, testified on Capitol Hill a few weeks ago that Iran no longer has the power to project force in the Middle East or support proxies. It has only a nuisance capability. So that is what's been achieved. Now, the question becomes, what do we do with that? How do we lock in those gains? Iran is weak, but they are not chastened, and they are on their backs. And the concern that many of us have is that we don't do anything to help them up. And that's what the concern is about the potential for a deal.
1: Right. So there's a few different elements to discuss on this latter point now. One, let's start here. Nothing apparently on the table regarding missiles and the missile program that they've got. In fact, you've got a number of these foreign intermediaries saying that, well, other countries have them, so what's really the problem if Iran has ballistic missiles? I think the difference is the conduct and rhetoric of the regime. That's one big difference. But that's seemingly off the table, as is the question of the proxies, these terrorism tentacles that Iran has controlled and funded and manipulated and weaponized for decades at this point. And those are legitimate concerns. They've been, in fact, areas of criticism for previous deals, the Obama deal in particular. President Trump, before he was president, was very critical of the JCPOA, partially for exactly that reason. I keep saying we could still get a good deal without those two components as long as the nuclear program is well and truly dismantled, because that's what's existential. But I don't think it's really a great deal without those two things. And Secretary Rubio, the Secretary of State, he just said, well, maybe actually the proxies could be dealt with as a part of this negotiation. Here's what he said in Cut 23.
3: Are you trying to ease concerns to allies here in the region?
4: Well, that most certainly will come up in these conversations. And there are items outside the MOU that are certainly going to be covered, but that's one that will have to be covered. It'll be discussed.

0: I think a careful reading of the MOU will see that when you talk about, for example, a complete and end of hostilities in the entire region, well, that's not possible. You can't have the end of hostilities and conflicts in the region as long as Iranian proxies are launching missiles and drones from Iraq and are participating in terrorism like Hamas did and like Hezbollah did. So I do think it's covered by the MOU. And it is an issue that will be gotten to at the appropriate time in these negotiations.
1: So, Mark, I like that answer from Rubio. He says if you engage in a careful reading of the memo, this could be covered and will be covered in the conversations. I might call that an optimistic reading. I'm not sure if the American delegation is actually prepared to insist on that because it wasn't really explicitly written down in the memo. And it seems very clear that the Iranians don't think that's legitimate at all. In fact, some of these components that they got into the memo, I think, were clearly designed to paralyze the Israelis, although I think a simple reading would suggest it flows both ways. But we know the Iranians, they are not reasonable people, to put it mildly, in that regime. So I wonder what you make of that answer. Is that maybe Pollyannish from Rubio, or is it realistic?
2: Well, let's take the most optimistic and positive reading of the situation, that basically the MOU is not the deal, it's the deal to get a deal, right? And so it's the vehicle by which we bring them to the table to negotiate the final deal, right? And I don't think that there's a chance that Donald Trump is going to negotiate a bad deal that doesn't give him what he wants. He's very focused on the nuclear program. He wants the nuclear dust either removed or destroyed. And so he's going to let them get away with not doing that. So let's put that aside for a minute. Let's assume, for the sake of argument, that Trump gets a good deal, or even a great deal, that takes care of all the things that we would like to have in a deal, that we get, they get the nuclear dust. Let's say we even had restrictions on ballistic missiles, restrictions on support for terror, et cetera, et cetera, et cetera. What do we have to give up in exchange? And is it worth it? The MOU has a lifting of all sanctions on the Iranian regime, including not just the nuclear sanctions, the sanctions for the support for terror, the sanctions for human rights abuses, all the rest of that. It says that we are not to interfere in each other's internal affairs, which means that we can no longer, we can't support the Iranian people who, when they rise up and try to overthrow their regime. And it includes a promise that the United States will help coordinate a $300 billion reconstruction fund for the Iranian regime in exchange for a good deal. Not American money, not American taxpayer money, but we will help facilitate that and allow the sanctions relief and licenses to make it happen. That is $300 billion. The Marshall Plan was $130 billion in today's dollars. So it's more than double the size of the Marshall Plan, and it would be as if we were giving the Marshall Plan to Germany while the Nazis were still in power. And so regardless, let's say you get the best deal possible, everything we want, there's a massive cash infusion into the Iranian regime that will help lift the regime up off the mat. And then what happens? Donald Trump is president for 2.5 years. Do you think the Iranians are going to abide by the terms of that deal once Gavin Newsom is president, or Kamala Harris is president, or AOC is president? Insert your nightmare Democratic president.
1: Another, or even potentially certain Republican presidents, right? There might
2: yes,
1: be people
2: or
1: who
2: potentially
1: don't want to really
2: Republican
1: deal with
2: presidents.
1: This.
2: I don't know who you could be thinking of, but yes, exactly. And so Trump will be gone, and the Iranians will do what North Korea did when they negotiated a nuclear deal with Bill Clinton, which is they'll cheat and they'll get a nuclear weapon, and they'll build the ballistic missile force to protect, to prevent us from stopping it. And also, they won't even have to use it because we won't have a strong president who would do what Donald Trump did. And, you know, so let's say they give up the nuclear dust. What's to stop them from buying one from North Korea? What's to stop them from buying a weapon from somebody else? If we let this regime up off the mat, all of the gains of Trump's policies, which are the best of any president in my lifetime when it comes to Iran, will be gone. It's
1: why not
2: all
1: just
2: temporary
1: let,
2: and reversible.
1: Why not let the Israelis be the enforcer and the attack dog in that region? They're happy to. Just
2: absolutely.
1: Let them off the leash and say they've got great intelligence penetration, obviously, into the regime. And if we find any funny business happening through our intelligence, and they have great intelligence on this, it's like, yeah, go ahead and make sure that the reconstitution can't happen. That seems like a relatively low-cost solution to this, absent some giant framework deal where we're giving them billions of dollars.
2: I agree with you 1,000%. The best outcome here is to end this in victory but no deal, in my view. I think the Iranians, let's say the Iranians, are intransigent and don't give Donald Trump what he wants. I think probably after the midterms, but whenever it is, he's going to go back to combat operations. We go back to combat operations. We've destroyed 85% of their defense industrial base. We destroy 99% of it. We take out all the targets that we stop this war at the 20-yard line. Let's bring it into the end zone, finish all the targets, set them back, reimpose the blockade only on Iranian ships, and open the strait. And we can do that by force. And then, as President Trump has said, we charge a guardian angel tax, 20% of all the oil going through the United States gets in exchange for protection from the Iranians. And then you launch a covert operation with the CIA to arm the Iranian people to overthrow the regime. Which is what we have muscle memory on this guy. We did this during the Cold War. We armed the Contras. We armed the Mujahideen in Afghanistan that drove the Soviet army out.
1: This stuff sometimes backfires, right? It can backfire. We've seen that.
2: Regime change doesn't have to be 300,000 American troops on the ground occupying

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1: Zone, finish all the targets, set them back, reimpose the blockade only on Iranian ships, and open the strait. And we can do that by force. And then, as President Trump has said, we charge a guardian angel tax, 20% of all the oil going through the United States gets in exchange for protection from the Iranians. And then you launch a covert operation with the CIA to arm the Iranian people to overthrow the regime. Which is, you know, which is what we, you know, we have muscle memory on this guy. We did this during the Cold War. We armed the Contras. We armed the Mujahideen in Afghanistan that drove the Soviet army out.
2: This stuff sometimes backfires, right? It can backfire. We've seen that.
1: Regime change doesn't have to be 300,000 American troops on the ground occupying a country and installing Paul Bremer as the viceroy. There are other ways to do it. Ronald Reagan did it without deploying American military forces to any of these countries, and he brought down the Soviet Union. We could bring down the Iranian regime. We've brought down Iranian regimes before. We brought down Mossadegh. CIA has done this in Iran. So we know how to bring down a regime through covert operations. That's the way you lock in all the gains, because the only way the success lasts, if there's a government in Iran that doesn't wake up every day saying death to America, death to Israel.
2: Although, and I mean, right I would
1: that's
2: argue
1: what we have.
2: And I'm all for the regime falling at the hands of the Iranian people for sure. Short of that, I do think that setting them back many, many years with $1 trillion worth of damage and strangling them economically and pummeling these targets and letting the Israelis sort of keep watch over everything, that's not the worst middle solution to all of this. But in the meantime,
1: it's the best solution.
2: These conversations happening in Switzerland. And the last thing I want you to react to on the Iran front is the immediate contradiction. So the American side comes out and we say, well, we got them to agree to inspectors from the IAEA and also some of that money that's going to be invested buying American agricultural products to feed the people of Iran. And then regime figures came out and said, nope, none of that's true. We didn't agree to that at all. And we know that they lie. The Americans said, well, they're lying for public consumption, but privately they're telling us this other thing. And so we did get these concessions. President Trump was asked about this. He was in Pennsylvania. Here's what he said in Cut 25.
3: The Iranians are saying there's no scheduled visit for the IAEA inspectors. Is that part of your agreement?
4: They're wrong.
3: So,
4: they're wrong. They know they're wrong. They told us inside that we have it down 100% inspections. And if they were right, I'd cancel the meetings right now.
2: All right, so he's basically saying that they're lying. And if they were telling the truth about this, then he would cancel the meetings. I kind of get this back and forth for a little while, but I think a lot of people are already sick of it. And the question is, when would President Trump's fuse run short on this type of thing from the Iranians, which, by the way, is entirely in character and predictable in a lot of ways?
1: Well, first of all, I believe him. If the Iranians promise this, then they're saying it for public consumption that they won't. But the question is, what are they going to allow? Allowing IAEA inspectors, first of all, you need to have American inspectors along with the IAEA, as Jack Kane has pointed out. And second of all, where can they go? When can they go? Is it going to be controlled by the regime or is it anytime, anywhere inspections, which they've never allowed? They've allowed IAEA inspectors before. They just haven't allowed anytime, anywhere inspections, which is what is required to make sure that they're disarming. And as to the frozen assets, look, I think it'd be great if they go to American farmers instead of the Iranian regime. But I think there are problems with even doing that. First of all, there are 90 judgments. You know, I mentioned that Iran has been at war with us for 47 years and carrying out terrorist attacks that killed, they killed more Americans until 9/11, they killed more Americans than any terrorist regime in the world. There are 90 judgments worth $50 billion. Maybe we use the frozen assets to pay them back.
2: Compensate American problem. Victims?
1: Yeah, it seems another, like, yes, American victims of Iranian terror.
2: A much better idea than handing
1: the regime.
2: That seems like a lot better of an idea than handing it to the mullahs, to the regime. And that's why I'm watching with a skeptical eye all of this playing out in Europe. These conversations. Speaking of Europe, Mark, when we come back, I do want to quickly turn to Ukraine and Russia. It seems like a major shift in that conflict in the last couple

0: couple of months. Get your reaction to that right after this.
1: Same issues, but with a fresh perspective.
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0: is a subject on which you're very informed and passionate. And a lot of the experts are now saying Russia now on the back foot. They started this war. It was kind of a stalemate for a while. Now the Ukrainians are really launching successful attacks against the Russians, including inside Russia. And they've been making gains. And the Russians are kind of right now flailing a bit. How do you see this playing out? And what are the current pressures inside the Kremlin? What's the calculus for Putin?
1: Well, this is one of the ways that the Iran war has benefited Ukraine. First of all, before we go to Ukraine, just one more point on Iran and the frozen assets. President Trump has requested an $80 billion Iran supplemental to replenish the stockpiles of our weapons. And the Democrats are never going to vote for that. And there's some Republicans who might not vote for it. Why don't we use Iranian frozen assets to do that? And then he can go on the campaign trail and say the war didn't cost us anything. Iran paid for it. There's an option there as well.
0: We bombed Iran and Iran paid for it. It's the version of Mexico paying for the wall.
1: Exactly. Iran paid for the disarmament of their own nuclear program. So I think that's a winning campaign issue for the midterms to go out and say we disarmed the Iranian regime and we made the Iranians pay for the war. In terms of Ukraine, we've been distracted now for about 3 or 4 months by the Iranian situation, Ukraine has used that time to absolutely turn around the war on the ground. We were hearing before the Iran war, we were hearing, the Russians are eventually going to take Donetsk. Ukrainians are on their heels. They got to give up territory that the Russians haven't conquered. Now it's the opposite. I mean, the Ukrainians are reaching thousands and thousands of kilometers into Russia. They hit Siberia. You know, they hit St. Petersburg. They're hitting Moscow. This war is turning on Putin in a very big way. And there are reports that President Trump told Zelensky at the G7 summit, take it to him. You know, I think Trump realizes that the intransigent party is Putin, and we need to if he wants to bring Putin to the table, the best way to do it is to have Ukraine on the offensive and winning the war. And they're starting to do that right now.
0: Mark Thiessen is a former chief presidential speechwriter under George W. Bush. He's a Fox News contributor, AEI fellow, and a columnist at The Washington Post. And Mark, we always appreciate your insights, especially on these matters, and we'll have you back soon. Busy, busy times.
1: Thank you, Guy.
0: The final hour. The Guy Benson Show is coming up next. Our colleague Harris Faulkner will join us.
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4: The head of NATO back in the Oval Office, Lisa Brady, Fox News, and he's offering praise for President Trump's leadership to prevent Iran from getting a nuclear weapon.
5: And that would have been a threat to the region. It would

0: been a threat to the whole world. This is a country which is exporting chaos, it is exporting terrorism. And they were very near to getting their hands on the nuclear capability.
1: NATO Secretary General Mark Rutte also highlighting thousands of U.S. flights from bases in Europe during the fight with Iran. President Trump has criticized some NATO allies for lack of support, telling reporters he just wants loyalty. The president also weighing in on three progressives who won primaries in New York yesterday, two of them ousting incumbent Democrats in the House.
2: Well, they're going radical left. They're going really, you know, you talk about the Democrat socialists, it's really communist.
1: He says socialism and communism don't work and that a far left movement for Democrats should make it easier for Republicans. New York City Mayor Zoran Mamdani, who backed the three winning House candidates, telling reporters earlier today,
3: "What I see these results as a reflection of are the fact that New Yorkers are hungry for a new kind of politics."
1: President Trump, meantime, pushing Congress to pass the Save America Act.
2: Voter ID, it's proof of citizenship, and it's also the mail-in ballots.
1: He wants to limit mail-in ballots to certain voters, including in the military or with health issues. Meeting earlier today with Senate Republicans, including Majority Leader John Thune, who has said the votes aren't there to pass that act or to eliminate the filibuster rule's threshold to advance it. But the president canceled the signing of a bipartisan housing bill, saying the voter ID bill needs to pass first. Meantime, a judge in Boston blocking a Trump executive order on election reform, ruling it violates the separation of powers. America.
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4: Several Californians are now charged in part of the Justice Department's healthcare fraud takedown.
5: Federal prosecutors announcing charges against 10 people in Southern California accused of engaging in fraud against government-funded health programs or abusing their positions as doctors to illegally prescribe controlled substances. The defendants include a woman who allegedly participated in a scheme that submitted nearly $270 million in fraudulent claims to Medi-Cal for expensive prescription drugs, and a man charged with running hospice care companies that fraudulently billed Medicare $27 million. The DOJ says, in addition, the takedown resulted in the apprehension and return of four individuals to the U.S., including one of the FBI's most wanted fraudsters, in connection with a previously charged $1.2 billion telemedicine fraud scheme.
4: Fox's Kristen Goodwin. In Northern California, a moderate earthquake shaking a remote area earlier today, but felt widely, a preliminary magnitude 5.6, no word of damage or injuries. The Academy of Country Music unveils a star-studded list of special honorees.
6: Casey Musgraves, Eric Church, and Ella Langley are among this year's Academy of Country Music special honorees. The ACM honors celebrate an artist's individual performance, album, or event, and their impact on the genre across a range of categories. It takes place August 19th in Nashville, with Carly Pearce returning for her sixth straight year as host, this time alongside reigning Album of the Year winner Parker McCollum. Receiving songwriter honors, Langley and Jesse Joe Dillon. Church, known as the Chief, will receive the Lifting Lives Award. The late Brett James, who died in a plane crash in North Carolina last September, will posthumously receive the Poets Award alongside the Carter family. Michelle Polino, Fox News.
4: A mixed finish on Wall Street. The Dow up 182 points as oil prices dip under $70 a barrel, but the S&P down 7 points, the Nasdaq.
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0: 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You can follow me as well at Guy P. Benson. Well, joining us now from our New York headquarters is Harris Faulkner, anchor of the Faulkner Focus, 11 a.m. Eastern, Fox News Channel, then co-host of Outnumbered the next hour, noon Eastern. And her book, a big success, Faith Still Moves Mountains, is now available in paperback. Harris, great to have you back on the radio.
1: Oh, thank you so very much. And I'm glad to come and talk about faith. I mean, it has been a firestorm of spirituality for us. And it's in a great way, because what does a firestorm do? It catches and then it spreads so quickly. And this is a positive version of that. And I'm so excited to talk about it. First of all, I want to thank your listeners, because you had me on when my book first came out. And people were just then starting to put faith front and center. And we saw a lot of young people. And then we had the advent of something very negative happen in this country. And that is the push against, you know, Jewish Americans here. And I always say, Guy, that when there is one group that's pushed against, we are in a spiritual warfare. What was Jesus? Jewish. And when we think about the origins of our Christian faith, Judeo-Christian faith in this country, those are connected, and they're connected all over the world. So if America is leading in a way with religious freedom and people want to get into this country legally and come in and live the way we do, then we need to shine bright a light on the power of spirituality and why we have it as a protection as Americans. And we can never cede ground on that. So as we face this Jewish hate and other parts of our society that are becoming more socialist because they want really the God to be the government in that particular lane of politics, this is right on time. Let's reinvigorate the conversation around belief in a loving God. So I'm glad that Faith Still Moves Mountains has resonated with so many people across America. What I wanted to really do now is make it portable. And I want it to be affordable and portability. Like, it should be a beach read. Why can't faith be? If we're going to read like a steamy romance, why can't we read Faith Still Moves Mountains on a beach or on vacation? So this, for me, is a prayer come true.
0: Couple things here. Number one, it's important to underscore what you said on the anti-Semitism scourge that seems to be growing in this country and becoming mainstreamed in certain quarters, or very thinly disguised as anti-Zionism among many of those people. When a society starts descending down that dark path, it is a canary in a coal mine moment for the broader society. It never leads to a better place, ever. And we need to guard against that very steadfastly in this country, not just the Jews among us who have this major self-interest and they've seen this movie and their history books are littered with these examples, but also Christians and other Americans of good faith must stand up on this point. You're absolutely right. And then secondly, on the reignited spiritual awakening and a lot of young Americans in particular turning to faith, some for the first time, something of a revival, and you get different stats on it and different takes, but there's certainly at least an element of it brewing out there. When you wrote the initial book and came on here to talk about it, came out in hardcover, that was a while back. For those who are listening who might be new members of this audience and didn't really hear the initial pitch for Faith Still Moves Mountains, if they're going to go get it on paperback now that it's available, just give them the elevator pitch. What's this book about? What can they expect?
1: Matthew 17:20 is about having a mustard seed strength of faith that is impenetrable. And knowing that when you believe, you have the ability through our Lord in prayer to move mountains in your life. So if you are faced with an illness, if you are faced with a failing relationship, if you have people around you who are draining you, literally sucking the life right out of you because of their breaking from our spiritual values, then what do you do about that? How do you die to some things, as we say spiritually? Not physically, but how do we tear ourselves away from things that we know are pulling us away from God? Where do we start that conversation? And I have always said, as a journalist, that our greatest lessons come from those who have already learned them. We need testimony.

0: 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It's time for the Guy Benson Show Happy Hour, brought to you by the Finnish Long Drink. 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
1: Happy hour time here on the Guy Benson Show on this Wednesday. 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

0: And what my book does is it's a collection of testimonies from people who may have had some hardships that had them questioning God at all, certainly had them angry with God, certainly had every point of their being tested in those moments. And the opening chapter is with teenagers. It ranges every age group, right? And they're dealing with all sorts of things. A mom and her daughters caught in a movie theater. And some of this is ripped from the headlines. As a shooter walked in Aurora, Colorado, and began killing. And what do you pray in a moment that is that dire? Maybe your moment isn't that dire. Maybe it's the simplicity of, God, what is my divine purpose? Do you have an assignment for me? Because I don't feel whole. I've worked for so many years, and yet I'm not edified in so many ways. So what's missing? Where is my contentment? So the elevator pitch was, you need the testimonies. And the dynamism in those testimonies will help you go forward and have your own testimony. Because the true test is what you go through now. On the other side is where you can get with God. You make that journey with Him. And it doesn't matter where you are in your faith walk. Faith still moves mountains, just like in Matthew 17:20. The Bible doesn't say, well, you're not allowed to read this chapter until you get to this point in your faith. Wherever you land is where you're supposed to be. And so I start the conversation with stories about people who were right, like everybody else, right where we are. You know, I need change. I yearn for it. I'm grateful for what I have. How do I become a better shepherd with the resources that God has given me, but also more fulfilled and can be a blessing to others because I'm on the right path with Him? So that's what this is about. And I do want to give a shout out. This may seem a little odd, but it takes partners to do this. With Fox News Books and HarperCollins, we have arranged and formed partnerships with our readers, and I feel blessed for that. So I want portability and affordability at this time so that we can get particularly more fresh readers and younger people as we go into the beach season, no kidding, with a paperback. I want to thank Sam's Club and Walmart and Amazon and others who have put a little discount on this and made it really easy to get and affordable. I love a good hardcover book. I don't typically take it to the beach. And I am a little bit more resistant to mark it up with a highlighter, but I want this to be something time and time again you go back to. There is original prayers, I should say, there are in the middle. I sat down with a theologian and I said, how do we get people started? Well, how did I get started? I came up with the topic, Lord, how do I really express when I need healing, when I want to say thank you? So these very short original prayers are a book inside of a book, and they're really pretty because I think that's important. And even my husband, it's funny because he's like, you know, when things are well packaged, it makes us want to look at them. So I say, jump in right now and get your conversation started. And the other blessing in my life is the more people who read this, I can communicate with them. It's a conduit because I'm across all platforms at Harris Faulkner. I wasn't very creative with that. It's just my name. So wherever you live in social media, send me a message. Send me a picture of something that moved you in the book or just a message and let me know. If you want a prayer warrior in me, I'll be with you.
1: That is a perfect place to just pause our conversation, Harris, because I want to turn to politics and America and a few other topics that I know that you have a lot of thoughts on. We'll do that as soon as we come back. Harris Faulkner with us from New York here on the Guy Benson Show Happy Hour. We will be right back.
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1: 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Nice, right?

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0: We are back. It's the Guy Benson Show. It's the happy hour. Harris Faulkner shifting from a return to faith for some, an introduction to faith for others, a reinforcement of faith for still others. Let's talk about celebrating our country. Very soon, in just a matter of days, it'll be the 4th of July, 250 years after our miraculous, exquisite founding. Flawed in some ways, but the greatest experiment in human history. And it's something that many of us, most of us, are very excited to celebrate and to mark with reverence and excitement and a commitment to carry this torch forward. But not everyone's on board. And we've seen that negativity out there. Unfortunately, it manifested recently, just one of its forms, in an interview. It was a podcast discussion. Joy Reid, who used to work in this industry, and she now has this podcast world that she's engaged in, she talked about the 4th of July and America 250 and made it explicitly racial. Here's what she said, cut 33.
1: Because in many ways, and with apologies to my dear spicy white friends, because I know that my white brothers and sisters do love a 4th of July. It is Independence Day. Everybody's barbecuing. It's a thing. I can promise you, black folks, we will take that day off. We will barbecue because we off. But black people, that nobody black I know is really excited about the 4th of July, because it is what Frederick Douglass said it is. It is the celebration of slaveholders who freed themselves from having to pay taxes to the crown for their slave empire.
0: All right, Harris. So she was saying apologies to all the white people who love the 4th of July, but black people, they'll take the day off and they'll barbecue, but they're not excited about the 4th of July because it's all rooted in slavery. I wonder if you have any thoughts on that.
2: Spicy white friends? What does that even mean?
0: Do I count?
2: I mean,
0: Am I a spicy white friend?
2: I adore you, but I didn't come in and put some paprika on you. I
0: thank you.
2: I don't even know what that means. Spicy white friends. Well, I'm married to a spicy white friend. So I guess maybe that's what that means. And he's married to a very spicy black woman. So together we are all spice. Sorry. Anyway, look, no one speaks for all of anybody. No one. So she can't speak for all black people. And we did this on the Faulkner Focus today, and we had some great, juicy responses from particularly spicy black folk who said, we love America, too. We celebrate July 4th, too. And by the way, as a military brat, you can bet that the July 4th holiday on military posts and bases across this country, some of which I grew up on, that's a big holiday. Independence Day, and your dad's at war far away? Of course. So, and we've always been there. Tuskegee Airmen. This woman, I don't know. I'm not going to say Joy Reid doesn't know history. I'm going to say she wants to rewrite it. She wants to write it based on dividing all of us by color. And she is welcome to do that. I'm not going to listen to her podcast. I don't have a reason to be further divided. But it does make me think if she's not part of that anti-Semitic crowd, too. Because that's what socialists do. They divide us. They want government to be our religion. And I come back to that because you'll notice she'll tear us down racially, but she won't call out the very people who are tearing down her own party. No, because Democrats don't have an answer for that. So she's either one of them or she's one of them. Those are the options. And so she can try to do this, but we're going to spend 16 days in a row. And I'm going to look down now and see. I want to get this right. June 24th. Wait a minute. June 24th. Yeah, hallelujah. I mean, look, we're doing it right now through July 9th. It kicks off tonight with a rally from the president. On this Wednesday, June 24th, 2026, it goes all the way to July 9th with events on the National Mall, and America's 250th birthday gets that much love. And then it actually, in August, the 22nd and 23rd, is the Freedom 250 Grand Prix in Washington, D.C. So this is an all-out, many-day and week event. And as a woman who's gently over age, I like a long birthday, okay? I celebrate mine for weeks. Why wouldn't we celebrate America's for weeks? So Joy Reid, I don't know. She doesn't strike me as somebody who's really thought through the damage and the responsibility she should have around her words. But that's her. And by the way, she gets to do that because of freedom of speech. Hello.
0: Yeah,
2: thank you, America.
0: The greatness of this Constitution, of this country. And if she says she doesn't know a single black person who's excited for the 4th of July, I mean, I would submit perhaps she's not really hanging around with a representative crowd, and she could use desperately some different friends. That's what it sounds like to me.
2: Or she's lying.
0: Yeah. Or ignorant. Doesn't know. Maybe they're hiding it from her because they know where her politics lie. I don't know. But that's, unfortunately, that's the sentiment. We're picking on her because she said this out loud in a major podcast
2: and you picked a small part of it. I mean, and this is who, and I don't want to say much more about her because I haven't, I would love to chat with her about it actually. But I do think that this is who people are becoming if you allow them to in this country. And again, it's freedom of speech. I get it. But let's make sure that those words don't turn into peaceful barbecue situations that are disrupted

0: because there are some among us who don't want to celebrate that day. And they can stay home or they can do whatever they want to do, but they can't ruin it for the rest of us. So that is my one concern. And blowing it up too big, maybe that gives it oxygen. But I do think we need to know people who they are when they show us who they are and believe them.
1: Mm-hmm. Yep. Now, Harris, one more point. We just have a few minutes left. I've been coming back to this time and time again, and I will continue to do so throughout the tournament. But the World Cup has brought many foreign visitors to our country, and
0: yes,
1: they are, in many cases, having the time of their lives, a splendid experience. They're going on social media. They're talking about how pleasantly surprised they are by what they're experiencing here, and apologizing in some cases for all the negative stereotypes about our country and Americans. And I find that very uplifting and encouraging, and I think it's something that many people are seeing on social media, so I find that optimistic. If I'm not mistaken, you and your family had an opportunity to attend a World Cup game. I'm just curious
0: what that was like.
1: Tell us about that.
0: Well, first of all, I didn't know that my youngest was aware of Mbappe for France. And she was all over that. Mom, look, there he is. And apparently he does some fit checks or something. So she's all up in that. And he's one of the best in the world right now. They played Senegal. And Senegal played yesterday and lost to Norway, I believe it was. And they were all rowing for the Norwegians. Gosh, I love them all. You know why? Because they love us. They come here and the Senegalese had their drums in the stands at MetLife Stadium in Rutherford, New Jersey. And they were loud and singing music and they were loving America. We were part of some of the words that they were singing about and chanting. And the French, too. I mean, I know the French get kind of a hit against them because, well, I don't know if their country is as warm and welcome to us as we are to them. Yeah, I've experienced some warmth, but not everybody does. But seeing them there and appreciating where they are and where they play and knowing full well, you got to hit a burpees. You got to go this way. You got to go to IHOP. You got to hit some of our fun and delicious restaurants that are affordable.
1: And they're doing
0: they're
1: it and they're
0: it
1: loving
0: here.
1: It.
0: They're loving
1: it. And I'm
0: it.
1: Jealous that you got to go with your family and be part of this
0: really
1: revelry
0: fun.
1: And this community. And it's a bucket list item for me for sure. Harris Faulkner, author of the book, now out in paperback, Faith Still Moves Mountains. You can catch her, of course, weekdays on Fox News Channel, The Faulkner Focus, and then Outnumbered in the midday spot. Harris, always appreciate it. Thanks so much.
0: Thank you. Thanks so much, Guy.
1: And with that, we will take a quick break. We'll be right back.
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4: Fox News, I'm Deborah Valentine. President Trump meeting with Senate Republican leaders after abruptly canceling the signing of the Bipartisan Road to Housing Act, demanding Congress first pass the Save America Act. Alabama Senator Tommy Tuberville defended the move on The Story with Martha McCallum.
5: It'll be the last time we'll have a Republican president or a Republican Senate or a House. That's how fast this country is going down to communism, and we need to stop it. We can stop it.
4: Opponents argue the provisions would disproportionately burden some voting groups. A dozen people indicted in a conspiracy to smuggle contraband into 8 federal prisons using drones.
6: 5 defendants are charged in a separate methamphetamine conspiracy, 7 defendants charged in a marijuana conspiracy, and 4 defendants charged in a K2 conspiracy.
4: U.S. Attorney Will Keyes of Middle Georgia. 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
1: In our first hour today, Josh Krassauer, Fox News Radio political analyst, he joined us to break down last night's primary elections in New York, reverberating across the country today. Here's part of that discussion. I want to turn here to New York, because, I mean, you talk about some of the problems in the Republican Party. How about the future of the Democratic Party and the Mamdani movement in New York, which is now threatening to expand all across the country? The hardcore left, like communists, socialists, anti-Semites. I mean, there was a woman just nominated to Congress as a Democrat, endorsed by Mamdani, who was in the streets celebrating the Hamas massacre of October 7th. And she was so successful that she unseated a very prominent Hispanic influential member, because people are now, it seems like, in the base, very motivated by these things. And Josh, if you just want to sort of like look across what's happening and the landscape, the waterfront in New York in these primaries, where you now have a lot of national figures saying, this is our future, this is where we're going. And amazingly, I've seen some of these hardcore leftist commentators attacking AOC for being way too moderate and establishment. I mean, that is how they're feeling right now. That's the direction they at least feel like they are headed in this hostile takeover of their own party.
2: The revolution eats its own, and we're seeing that right now with the rise of the socialists. And I honestly, like, I think socialism is a euphemism for many of these candidates, not all of them, but a few of them are outright communists, including the one you just mentioned, Chevalier in New York City, who, if you look at her own manifesto and her own public social media posts,

0: Ice Cube's Big 3 is back. The most competitive basketball league on earth is on CBS this Saturday. Big 3 All-Star Dwight Howard and the LA Riot take on Greg Monroe and the Dallas Power. Then in another clash of undefeated teams, Earl Clark and Coach Steven Jackson lead the DMV Trilogy against Montrezl Harrell, Coach Dr. J, and the Chicago Triplets. The game played the way you love. 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
1: Was so successful that she unseated a very prominent Hispanic influential member, because people are now, it seems like, in the base, very motivated by these things. And Josh, if you just want to sort of like look across what's happening and the landscape, the waterfront in New York in these primaries, where you now have a lot of national figures saying, this is our future, this is where we're going. And amazingly, I've seen some of these hardcore leftist commentators attacking AOC for being way too moderate and establishment. I mean, that is how they're feeling right now. That's the direction they at least feel like they are headed in this hostile takeover of their own party.
2: The revolution eats its own, and we're seeing that right now with the rise of the socialists. And I think socialism is a euphemism for many of these candidates, not all of them, but a few of them are outright communists, including the one you just mentioned, Chevalier in New York City, who, if you look at her own manifesto and her own public social media posts, I think most problematically, she was at a rally the day after the Hamas attacks against Israel on October 7th and was celebrating them. She's now the second candidate, by the way, in the last month, Guy, that is a nominee who essentially is tied up with Islamic extremists and pro-terrorist forces that would never have been imaginable in New York City or New Jersey, mm-hmm. Not that long ago. So the fact that doesn't register anymore for Democratic voters, and the fact that this district is so Democratic that they think it's good.
1: I think a lot of them think it's good.
2: Well, there will, at the very least. I mean, the DNC and the certain Democratic Party groups that have been wary about, for example, tying themselves to Graham Plattner, and some have, some haven't. I was struck by, just this morning, I got an email in my inbox from the DNC congratulating Chevalier and cheering her on and saying she was a fighter for working class families. Mm-hmm. In my inbox, usually you keep a little, at least you might want to maybe keep a little distance from someone that extreme and maybe just, say, hey, we hope Democrats win this seat in November. The fact that the Big Tent is allowing pro-terror, yes, radical forces like this really is, it's shocking, number one. We've talked about this a lot. But it also threatens their ability to hold battleground districts and states, because these are going to be people that we're going to know the names. We thought AOC was problematic for the party, and it caught up, but probably that.
1: No, they view her as a sellout. And there's, some of them are starting to actually turn on her as insufficiently radical.
2: Yeah, I mean, look, I don't think there's any doubt that AOC and the rise of the squad cost the Democratic Party House seats in 2020 and probably, cost them the presidency in 2024, given how Kamala Harris was pandering to those same forces. And this is going to be an issue in 2028. I mean, Democrats may not affect the Democrats' ability to win the House, but it certainly is going to be going to do real damage to the Democratic Party's brand and the fact that they're willing to tolerate extremists from within their own ranks and not speak out against them.
1: Yeah, and good luck governing with them as well, right? Because they hate their leadership. And we've seen some of this in the Republican Party as well, although I would say far less extreme in terms of what is allowed and tolerated, right? I mean, these are not like, these people are the equivalent of like neo-Nazis, but on the left. It'd be like if there was a neo-Nazi caucus in the Republican Party. I know that's what the rhetoric on the left says. This is like the real deal on the left. And not only is there a constituency, there's a very powerful force and organization behind it. And I think a lot of the Democratic leaders around the country and Congress, they don't know what to do. The DNC is congratulating this lunatic because, A, she's now their gal in New York in that district, and B, they are terrified of not congratulating her because it would piss these people off even more and they would go around nominating more Chevaliers. My full interview with Josh Kay, available online at GuyBensonShow.com. 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When we come back, the home stretch, it's time for a mailbag segment. Looking forward to it coming up.
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0: Ice Cube's Big 3 is back. The most competitive basketball league on earth is on CBS this Saturday. Big 3 All-Star Dwight Howard and the LA Riot take on Greg Monroe and the Dallas Power. Then in another clash of undefeated teams, Earl Clark and Coach Steven Jackson lead the DMV Trilogy against Montrezl Harrell, Coach Dr. J, and the Chicago Triplets. 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Yay,
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2: Home Stretch on The Guy Benson Show on this Wednesday. 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GuyBensonShow.com, podcast always free. Yesterday, during the home stretch, we welcomed Christine back from her vacation, and today we say farewell as she heads off to her next vacation tomorrow. So we had to squeeze in a mailbag segment because she is featured in some of these emails, gbs@fox.com. We always promise to get to them, or as many of them as we can, and the time has arrived, gbs@fox.com. Dylan has been poring over them actually now for quite a few weeks, so we're going to try to address a number of these that have been hand-selected by our team, a.k.a. Dylan, who, in fact, works. So, Dylan, hello. What do you have for us here as we go through our mailbag? In fact, before you answer that question,
3: that's right.
2: I almost forgot. We have a sounder for this. We have an intro. Let's hit it.

0: show and I listen in every single day, but I wanted to reach out to tell you that today's narrative regarding your take on the current Iran situation is so right on the mark, and it is warranted of me to reach out and give you a special shout out. Your grasp of the situation is total, it's uncanny, and you get your points across so succinctly and clearly without stepping on anyone's toes. Please keep up your outstanding work and know that you're appreciated. Middle Road commented, he said, "Guy, your walk away, Mr. President mono on June 22nd was the most outstanding analysis I've heard to date from any news channel regarding Iran, U.S., and Israel. I would vote for you, guy, as president."
1: Oh,
0: that
1: no.
0: was so right on. Every word of it was an

0: to jail mail time.
1: Oh, yeah. The slammer. I love that sound effect in there.
2: I don't like that one.
1: It's so good. Well, we've been using it, I mean, for the entire existence, I think, of this segment, and I can't believe it almost slipped my mind, but thank God, as a professional, I thought of it, and we caught it, and we played it, and now we can commence the mailbag, gbs@fox.com. Okay, Dylan, what's up first?
3: So this is a lot of, it's kind of a pattern of comments that we've been getting, Guy. I'll package these two together. One's from Myron, who emailed us, and one is from Middle Road, who commented to us on X. Myron wrote to us and said, Guy, we love your radio show.

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1: That one,
2: it's so good. Well, we've been using it, I mean, for the entire existence, I think, of this segment, and I can't believe it almost slipped my mind, but thank God, as a professional, I thought of it, and we caught it, and we played it, and now we can commence the mailbag. GBS@fox.com. Okay, Dylan, what's up first?
3: So this is a lot of, it's kind of a pattern of comments that we've been getting, Guy. I'll package these two together. One's from Myron, who emailed us, and one is from Middle Road, who commented to us on X. Myron wrote to us and said, "Guy, we love your radio show, and I listen in every single day, but I wanted to reach out to tell you that today's narrative regarding your take on the current Iran situation is so right on the mark, and it is warranted of me to reach out and give you a special shout out. Your grasp of the situation is total, it's uncanny, and you get your points across so succinctly and clearly without stepping on anyone's toes. Please keep up your outstanding work and know that you're appreciated." Middle Road commented. He said, "Guy, your walk away Mr. President mono on June 22nd was the most outstanding analysis I've heard to date from any news channel regarding Iran, U.S., and Israel. I would vote for you, Guy, as president."
2: Oh,
3: that
2: no.
3: was so right on. Every word of it was an excellent synopsis and suggestion. Great job. Keep it up.
2: Well, those are very kind comments, and we really appreciate getting that kind of feedback, and we work hard to bring good, thoughtful analysis, and we get really good help from guests like we did earlier today from Mark Thiessen on this front. I can just say, categorically, for the record, I will not be running for public office. I will not be running for president. If I ever were to do so in some sort of fit of hysteria or ill judgment, I would almost certainly immediately self-sabotage by appointing Cookie as my campaign manager to make sure we never really got off the ground in terms of any sort of campaign. I'd want to stay here with this platform, with this audience. Christine, would you ever consider running for public office?
1: Yeah, of course I would, but I'd have to really have somebody like dig through my history to make sure that there's
2: Oh, there would be like ghosts of ponies narrating the attack ads. I can see it. But your little snappy signs would say "Cookie for Congress."
1: Oh my gosh, that's actually really cute.
2: "Cookie for Congress," and then in quotes, "She's a sturdy gal."
1: You
2: and an American flag.
1: You could be my campaign manager.
2: Oh, I'm busy that day, actually, but thank you.
1: Thank you
2: for the thought. Up next, Dylan.
3: This next one is from Lori. She has a suggestion for you, Guy. She said that she's been a fan of yours for a while. She said, "I appreciate you and your point of view. I think that you are the best guest on Gutfeld, and I think you need to start charging Greg every single time you come on."
2: Wow. Well, I think that I might run into some trouble on that one from the network. I mean, Lord knows Greg could afford it. I mean, let's be honest, right? He makes a small fortune. Emphasis on small, not the amount of money, but him. And I do enjoy that show very, very much. I'm honored to be invited on a regular basis. I've heard that he and the team actually want me there more. I just don't live in New York, so I'm sort of limited by that. But I love going on. I love the whole team. And, of course, I'm very close friends with Kat. And I think the audience has warmed up to me at Gutfeld because a lot of people, when the show first started, thought of me as like, you know, Special Report, Fox News Sunday, Sirius. And we do all of that, and I enjoy it very much. But this is a totally different ball of wax and a really fun way to kind of exercise a different part of my brain, different intellectual and humor muscles and that kind of thing. And I don't think that Greg would probably take kindly to me, like, maybe charging him a toll, let's say, every time I go on the show. But if I'm ever really in a tight spot financially, I mean, it's worth a try. But then the worst they could say collectively is you're fired, which I don't want to have happen, for the record. So I really appreciate the compliment. I will take that suggestion, though, and file it away, perhaps for a very rainy day if necessary. Dylan.
3: Here's another one. This is kind of a reference to something that you shared with us that was personal in your life, Guy. This one's from Wes. He says, "Hey, Guy, my name is Wes. I listen to the show every single day, and I'm 40 years old. When I heard your melanoma skin cancer story last year, I decided to go ahead and see the dermatologist. Sure enough, they found the same skin cancer that you had."

0: Thank God I got in there and had the surgery to remove it, and the final biopsy showed they got it all off of my back. After hearing your story, it made me feel like I needed to take the extra effort and get checked, and I'm so glad that I did. I just wanted to thank you for the encouragement to get checked out and got it cleared up. You might have saved my life. From Wes.
1: Wow. Well, first of all, thank God. I'm so glad that you did that, Wes, and that they found it when they did, and that you seem to be now in the clear, and we're basically the same age. So, and this can affect people of all different ages, but that really resonates, and I'm just so thrilled that you took that advice. And I just got to give a tip of the cap on this one because I was getting tested usually annually. I had slackened off a little bit, and I saw something. I decided to go in and say something, and thank goodness I did that when I did. And I wasn't sure, once I had gone through the whole process of having the cancer removed, was I going to talk about it or just quietly move on? And it was my dad who said, "You've got a platform and you should use it and you should make this a PSA type moment." And so, against part of my nature, I decided to take his advice. And I'm delighted and gratified that I did because of stories exactly like this one from Wes and from other people that I've heard from where it did make a difference and may have saved lives. So if you're listening right now, go make that appointment. It's a pain, it's inconvenient, but it is absolutely worth it. Caught early, this is very survivable, as it was for me and it was for Wes. Please, please, please go do it. Back to you, Dylan.
0: This one's from Jen C. from Knoxville. She wrote to us and had a couple of thoughts. She said, "Guy and Christine, I've got a couple of things for you." Wow, that sounds awfully Kilmeade-ish. "Absolutely get your wisdom teeth taken out now or when you're on leave. When they start to hurt or bother you or cause problems, you will fully regret not having it done sooner." So there's that. She also said, "Don't worry about that coffee thing. You're still in a beginner stage. It's the intermediate stage that you have to push through. That's where you start getting all the gadgets and machines and whatnot. But then the advanced stage comes and you end up with a Chemex automatic pour and you're drinking sole-sourced black
1: Oh,
0: cookie."
1: nope. I'm
0: When
1: just for the
0: you
1: record, like, just black coffee is not it for me. Maybe Jen will be proven correct. I'm just
0: maybe
1: highly, highly skeptical. But then it sounded like she was turning to cookies, so please
0: she
1: go
0: was
1: on.
0: turning to cookie. She said, "Cookie, when you get these ideas of singing and being famous, just do what I do and go find somewhere to sing karaoke. I think it's going to humble you enough to take the edge off. With love always, Jen."
1: It's a quarter to three. Cookie. Cookie for Congress.
2: There's nobody in the place. I don't.
1: Christine, question, do you have your wisdom teeth out?
2: Yes.
1: Okay. Well, that
2: Yes.
1: explains it. That explains it. What do we have next, Dylan?
0: So this next one's from Shonda. She just had a note. Shonda actually was a caller when we did our Why Do You Love America calls. She wrote in, she said, "This is Shonda. I was the first caller today. I wanted to thank you because you were the first person to introduce me to Spencer Pratt. I listen almost every day to the show, and I just about fell over when Cookie answered the phone today. Inside, I was like, ah."
1: Christine, they know you.
2: And also, you're welcome for Spencer Pratt. I believe I introduced the audience to Spencer.
1: Was that not Dylan?
0: Good point.
2: Just pretend I'm on vacation.
1: That's not hard to
0: Don't
1: pretend. It's
0: have
1: happening tomorrow. But no, I will give you credit. You were on the Pratt Express from the very beginning, booked him on the show. You were super stoked about that. We had a great conversation, and Shonda and many others appreciated that. Time for maybe one or two more, Dylan.
0: Okay, so here's a quick one. Maybe Cookie can expand on it. David from Tampa said, "OMG, guy, you have got to get Cookie to tell the story of her being in the back of that cop car."
1: Christine?
2: Oh.
1: Oh, yeah.
2: Forgot about that
1: Oh,
2: one.
1: yeah. Is that one that's family friendly, Christine, or should we just skip?
2: We're gonna skip.
1: All right,
2: I
1: we're
2: think. I
1: swiping
2: think.
1: right. We're swiping right.
2: I was not arrested. I'll just say that. But yeah, we're gonna skip why I was in the back of a cop car.
1: Wow. Okay.
0: All
1: Finally,
0: right.
1: Dylan,
0: All
1: grand
0: right,
1: finale.
0: last one. Grand finale. This one is actually a response, also to our calls on why you love America. This one's from Patty. She said she loves America because she is a second generation immigrant. Her grandfather was Irish, her grandmother was Scottish. She kind of went through a little bit of her family tree and their history, but she said Her granddad was homeless and died in jail, and her grandma was a maid and passed away of brain cancer when she was only 35. Her dad was raised in a boarding school in high school, eventually was a veteran in the war in Korea, and became a Cleveland firefighter. But now her whole family has really just come up and lived the American dream. Her brother's a VP at a major company. Sister was a medical billing expert. She's a small business owner. She has several kids who have served in Afghanistan and tours in Afghanistan. She has another son entering the Air Force this August.
1: Wow.
0: So she said from being jail and essentially homeless to being veterans and business owners, it's not too bad, and there is no other place that you can do that in the world besides America.
1: Well, I agree wholeheartedly. What a great story and testimony. This is what we're talking about. These are the stories that we love to hear. And the best part about Patty and that whole experience is, yes, it's impressive. Yes, it's amazing. Yes, it is stirring. Yes, it is patriotic. But no, it is not unique. The details might be, the storyline is not, which is why this place is so special. And we have to remind ourselves of that with stories like Patty's over and over again. Thank you, everyone, for your emails. GBS@fox.com. Until next time on The Mailbag, we will be keeping an eye on that account. And until next time on this show, we're off for the next 21 hours, back here for the Thursday edition of The Guy Benson Show. No cookie, though. That's coming up. We'll talk to you then. Have a great night.
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3: A high-stakes meeting at the White House. I'm Lee Silicera, Fox News, as President Trump sits down with NATO Secretary General Mark Rutte.
4: I just want their loyalty. We don't need their money. We don't need anything. We have the most powerful military in the world by far. But I just want loyalty. You know, we're so loyal to them.
3: The president says NATO didn't do enough to aid with the Iran conflict, but Rutte, using charts, outlined the numbers, saying about 5,000 U.S. planes took off from bases in Europe during the conflict. The White House has formally asked for nearly $88 billion in defense spending, more mostly to replenish stockpiles after the conflict. A tense meeting this afternoon between the president and Senate Republicans, a shouting match breaking out between the president and Louisiana Senator Bill Cassidy after the president asked about the war powers resolution, which passed in the Senate yesterday. Alabama Senator Tommy Tuberville defending the president's decision.

0: To not sign a housing bill until the Save America Act is passed.
1: He brought up all the situations to where we can get the Save America Act passed. And everywhere I go, everywhere all Republicans go across this country, and their line, if they don't tell you it's not true, is Save America Act is the number one thing the people want. They want fair elections.
0: The Save America Act would call for a voter ID and proof of citizenship to cast a ballot. President Trump reacting after three New York City congressional candidates backed by Mayor Zoran Mamdani, a Democratic socialist, won their primaries last night, including Brad Lander, who ousted Dan Goldman.
2: I was very surprised to see, you know, because he's a pretty liberal guy. When they go more liberal than Dan Goldman, they're really into Never, never land.
0: Goldman was one of the House members involved in one of the impeachment inquiries of the president during his first term. 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

0: Ice Cube's Big 3 is back. The most competitive basketball league on earth is on CBS this Saturday. Big 3 All-Star Dwight Howard and the LA Riot take on Greg Monroe and the Dallas Power. Then in another clash of undefeated teams, Earl Clark and Coach Steven Jackson lead the DMV Trilogy against Montrezl Harrell, Coach Dr. J, and the Chicago Triplets. The game played the way you love. 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Presented by iHeart. Yay,
1: yay! America Act is passed.
2: He brought up all the situations to where we can get the Save America Act passed. And everywhere I go, everywhere all Republicans go across this country, and their line, if they don't tell you it's not true, is Save America Act is the number one thing the people want. They want fair elections.
1: The Save America Act would call for a voter ID and proof of citizenship to cast a ballot. President Trump reacting after three New York City congressional candidates backed by Mayor Zoran Mamdani, a Democratic socialist, won their primaries last night, including Brad Lander, who ousted Dan Goldman.
3: I was very surprised to see, you know, because he's a pretty liberal guy. When they go more liberal than Dan Goldman, they're really into Never Neverland.
1: Goldman was one of the House members involved in one of the impeachment inquiries of the president during his first term. 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
1: Federal authorities charging 12 people in a massive conspiracy to smuggle contraband into federal prisons using drones.
8: 12 people are facing prison time for allegedly using six high-payload drones to drop contraband behind prison walls. Over 2 years, at least 38 drops happened at 10 prisons in 8 states. The U.S. Attorney for Georgia's Middle District, Will Keyes, discussed the range of illegal items.
9: Drugs like methamphetamine, K2, Suboxone and marijuana, and the contraband included cell phones, weapons and escape tools, and tobacco.
8: The accused are charged with operating unregistered drones. While these 12 are in federal custody, Keyes indicated there could be more indictments, including inmates. Gernal Scott, Fox News.
1: Nearly a year after catastrophic floods killed 25 campers and two teenage counselors, Camp Mystic has filed for Chapter 11 bankruptcy protection. The Texas camp has been under increasing pressure since the disaster. Owners had planned to open it this summer for its 100th anniversary, but reversed the decision after victims' families and lawmakers expressed outrage over the plan. Florida placing CVS under the microscope.
10: Florida Attorney General James Uthmeyer is now requiring CVS Health, owner of both the retail pharmacy chain and benefit manager Caremark, to turn over records of how it makes payments and how it treats the pharmacies it doesn't own.
11: We're going to want to look at how they might be steering patients and specialty drug rules. We'll be looking at their audits, rebates, and how they treat their own stores versus everybody else.
10: Uthmeyer says the investigation is prompted by complaints that independent pharmacies are strong-armed by CVS Health. The company says they will cooperate.
1: Fox's Evan Brown, a $5,000 reward being offered in the Texas Hill Country for information on a giraffe that escaped from a sanctuary about 2 weeks ago. I'm Lee Silasera. This is Fox News.
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0: next governor of California, Steve Hilton. Tim Young and Carol Markowitz. You want to sit? You want to stand? What do you want to do? Make yourself comfortable. Because socialists have taken over New York City.
1: So how far is it to get into it? It's so great. I love that. You're doing so. It's such a great show.
2: Thank you.
1: I wonder if I catch it at weird times. I don't know exactly how, because it's usually an hour. I don't know. Anyway, I see it often, actually.
0: Good. This is Will Cain Country, streaming live at the Will Cain Country YouTube channel, the Will Cain Facebook page, always here at Spotify and Apple. Just jumping right in with Republican candidate for governor of the state of California, Steve Hilton. I love the way you greeted me. Come on, then.
1: You know, we've still got those English habits. But
0: you have these little phrases that I love, like, isn't it? You know, which I think is sort of a London thing.
1: Right, exactly.
0: To throw.
1: I'm basic London person, exactly.
0: Yes.
1: Yeah.
0: Come on, then. And then.
1: Come on, then.
0: I'm hearing a lot of it because of the World Cup.
1: Which is great. By the way, that is one of the most beautiful things. That now we're seeing all these people from, especially England, you know, showing that exactly the same way I fell in love with America.
0: Yeah.
1: It's so great. And it's wonderful to see.
0: The scales fall from their eyes.
1: Yeah.
0: Right? Whatever they're told by the media in England, whatever they've learned growing up through education. Then they come here. And they're like, well, this is not what I was told. Where's ICE? I thought ICE was hauling people off in front of me, you know, and Donald Trump's a fascist. And they come here and they're like, look at this stadium. It's 100,000 people.
1: And everybody's so nice. And the thing that's really interesting, there's a big part of it, which is actually the sort of incredible scale of our economic lead over the rest of the world. That's the thing that I think is a really big part of it. And the stuff that's easy to mock, oh, our consumer culture and all the rest of it, that is our economy to a large part. And it reminds me of something that was pointed out actually by someone over on CNN, that there's this, after Brexit and the UK leaving the EU, there's this chatter about, well, maybe the UK should become the 51st state and join back to America or something like that. And then someone did the math, and they worked out that if that happened and the UK joined the USA, if you measure on income per head of population, the UK would be the 51st.
0: No.
1: Poorest, it would be the poorest state.
0: Lower than Mississippi.
1: It would be the poorest state in America.
0: Come on.
1: Yes.
0: Come on.
1: Exactly.
0: Come on, man. Steve, that could.
1: Well, I was excited to see you, by the way. Can we just say that?
0: Because
1: we've sort of known each other, as it were. You know, we were colleagues at Fox, but I think we've never met in person.
0: I know. So I know. This is the first time you hugged me, which I really appreciated. That's not a very English thing to do. I know you're American.
1: Aren't
0: you standoffish? The English, like the cultural, it's like, you know, a little bit stiff.
1: I'm Hungarian.
0: Okay. That's, is that a big hug culture?
1: Well, yeah. Both my parents are Hungarian. My whole family's my stepfather. Everyone's Hungarian.
0: Okay.
1: So I'm, you know. So
0: am I right in my diagnosis of sort of English culture? It's guarded.
1: I think that's maybe outdated.
0: Really?
1: Yeah. Honestly. Yeah.
0: Hey, let's go back to the economic thing for a minute, because I want to quantify that.
1: Yes.
0: Because surely, I think what comes to America in the form of English culture, and we're here to talk about California, and we're going to, but is maybe the 1% of British culture. Like, the 1% live well. They live like we do in America, right?
1: I mean, yeah. And London, especially London as well. The UK is a way more imbalanced economy and country than America. So the amazing thing about America, and that's really striking when you come, like most of the last year, I've been sort of grinding it out on the road in California. So I've seen all of California. We'll get to that in a second. And even that's incredible when you travel around California and you see the amazing economic centers, not just the Bay Area for tech and LA for entertainment, although that's a whole different story of decline, but right across the state of California, agriculture, San Diego, and everywhere you go, amazing just centers of economic wealth and opportunity. Then you just come to here to Texas, and you see what's happening here in Dallas. And then we're heading to Houston. You see, that's another massive economic center. And then you think about America, and everywhere you go in this country,
0: and the way people live,
1: because it's so big. And that's the I think about this a lot right now in relation to the 250th anniversary, and why that is because of the genius of that. Of those ideas, the decentralization of power, the fact that you can have different ways of doing things captured in different parts of the country. In England, it's not like that at all. Everything is London. It's totally dominant. So if you're doing well and you live in, it's the center of everything, business, media, finance, everything is London, very centralized. And so you can go to London and sort of walk around the center of London and think this is a very affluent place. But then you go outside. Of course, you've got the beautiful countryside. That's true. But there's a real, you know, serious poverty sort of level of income that is just way behind anything we have.
0: And I'm not talking about the poverty. You're not talking about poverty. We're talking about like the working class.
1: Just the work, just regular people, just regular life. And so that is the statistic. If you just, you know, like to do the simple math, size of the economy divided by the number of people.
0: Right.
1: It works out that UK would be the 51st state.
0: If I, Steve, and I'm going somewhere with this, and it's not that we're talking about England, but it's tied to America, it's tied to California, it's tied to New York. I have friends who have moved to America from the UK. They're not Americans. They are not Americans now. One of the things they describe that is a major difference is a cultural openness to possibility. So
1: yes.
0: In other words, you can do whatever you want.
1: Yes.
0: Where the culture in the UK is more like, that's not really your lane.
1: Oh,
0: that's not where you come from.
1: So right.
0: That's not your possibility. And let me put that. Could I run for public office as an American in the UK and meet any sense of success?
1: I can't think of an example of anyone who's done it, and I can't imagine it happening. I really can't. It's even very small number. It's even hard to think of people, never mind running for office, who've had sort of roles, you know, serious roles in the media. I mean, you think about all the people who've made, you know, like, and even in our you know, where I used to be your colleague at
0: you,
1: Fox.
0: Piers. Is there an American version of that?
1: Yeah. Not really. And it is that very simple line, you know, about America. Anyone from anywhere can be anything.
0: Yeah.
1: And that's really true. And that sense of possibility, by the way, I really noticed it when we first, I used to tell this, so I've stopped thinking about this, actually, but we moved in 2012. I had this big job when we moved in the UK. We were senior advisors to the Prime Minister in London. You know, you're sort of a big deal because everything is centralized there. You're at the heart of power. Moved to Silicon Valley because my wife was then at Google, and that's the reason we moved. When our second son was born, it was all a bit much, the, you know, the travel and whatever for her. And so I was teaching at Stanford and just starting to get into the culture there, and it was just incredible, the openness, exactly what you're talking about. And you, and that sense of, I used to explain it like this, that you would say, you'd meet someone in at a social event, and always the question would be not like, what do you do, or what it was like, what are you working on?
0: Right,
1: that was the thing.
0: Right,
1: everyone's always like, what are you working on? And then you say something, oh, my friend Jim would be really interested in that, I'll connect you.
0: Right.
1: And then they do connect you, and then Jim reply, oh, let's get together for coffee like next week.
0: Right.
1: And suddenly that could be your co-founder for a new startup. In London, it would be, the equivalent would be, oh, I'll have my assistant maybe set something up, and then 3 months and nothing happens. And it's just that it's a completely different culture.
0: Let's take a quick break, but continue this conversation with the Republican candidate for governor.

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0: Welcome back to Will Kane Country. We're still hanging out in studio with the Republican candidate for governor of the state of California, Steve Hilton. So balance this for me. Why would I meet so many barriers, but so many other children or perhaps even the migrants who've made their way to the UK in the past, what, 10, 15, 20 years? What's the time frame on the mass migration?
1: Well, it's longer than, I mean, Tony Blair really started it. So that goes back, yeah, so actually more like 25.
0: There's been a huge ascendancy of them in the political world of the UK. And I know that's population-based. So there's a constituency, right? There's a constituency for a Muslim mayor of London. There's not a constituency for an American member of parliament.
1: I think that's basically right, yeah. Interesting. Yeah, I haven't thought of it like that, but... But the idea of, that's exactly right. It just feels very difficult to imagine that happening.
0: So now look at it happening in New York, Steve. Like, look at this. Yeah. We've had two DSA candidates, one far left candidate in Brad Lander, who just took down Dan Goldman. And it's New York City. Now, we can diagnose it, and we should. There's a huge

0: foreign-born population that does vote this way. I saw a stat from Stephen Miller this morning that 50% of New York, English is not the primary language.
1: 50. Wow.
0: And 25% is not proficient in English. So that's a big bait. But it's also the white, liberal, college-educated voters who are embracing socialism. And if it happens in New York, I don't think we can easily look at it and go, that's just New York.
1: Yeah.
0: It exports.
1: Well, it definitely. I mean, it's just same with California. I mean, look at L.A. What's ended up there? You've got the choice of a complete incompetent mayor. That's extraordinary that this person could be reelected after what happened with the fires. But the competition is now a socialist.
0: Yeah.
1: Same kind of crew. Nithya Raman. And so,
0: I mean, honestly, Javier Becerra, your opponent, what's the difference? He doesn't have the label. The policies are in the same vein.
1: But the thing that's so interesting, especially New York and California, the best examples, worst examples, where the reason that you've got the rise of these kind of people is in response to really bad conditions for a lot of the people who are voting for them. We can't afford anything. Everything's so expensive. The rent, all this. Why? Because of the policies that their party has already pursued. And now they want more. It's really interesting how, to me in California, I think I call it the Democrat doom loop, where their policies make everything more expensive.
0: Right.
1: And then they see that and say, wow, everything's so expensive. We've got to help people. What are we going to do? Raise the minimum wage. What does that do? Make everything even more expensive. Right now in LA, they're talking about a $30 minimum wage for hotel workers and so on.
0: Peter St. Ange was on my show the other day, and he said, think about the buses, housing, medical care. These are the things the government's involved in. They're too expensive.
1: Exactly.
0: And so the answer is more government?
1: More government. It's just amazing how that realization hasn't dropped yet that maybe we should go in a different direction. Maybe more in the same direction is going to make it even worse, which is always the way it happens. And there's all these things that they, and whether it's raising minimum wage is a good example, or more welfare payments to make up for the fact that everything's so expensive. Well, where does that come from? Higher taxes, which make everything more expensive and drive out business. So there's fewer jobs, and that's a major issue now in California. We have the highest unemployment rate in America. And so it's the complete failure of that model. It is amazing. I guess one part of the story is that you haven't had a really compelling presentation of the argument against that in those levels. I mean, on the Republican side, who was making the argument?
0: I hope you find ears
1: in New York.
0: Well, I mean, now let's talk about California. I hope you find open ears to that. Look, not betraying confidences, you met with a friend of mine here in Dallas. This friend runs a big company, moved it here from California. That's not an isolated incident.
1: There's so many. And actually, I've been running now, so we're talking June. It was like end of April when I launched my campaign, so a year and a bit. And almost every day, a business leader, or it could be a small business owner, a restaurant owner, says the same thing. If you don't win, we're out. I went to Sacramento last week, and I did a press conference there with this very specific warning that this exodus of businesses will be a stampede if we're not careful. They're just hanging on in the hope that maybe we can put some kind of check on the insanity that is just, we have the highest regulatory burden, the highest taxes, and now you have, there's a kind of dam that's burst. There was this sense previously, well, you've got to be in California, everyone's in California, tech, you know, the sort of cluster argument. And then, of course, we got lots of great advantages. It's an amazing place to be.
0: Oh,
1: the beautiful weather. Everything's, of course, we love California. But it's so hard now. All those reasons for staying are just now outweighed by the absolute nightmare cost and hassle.
0: I went to college there. And people always ask me that. And you've got to go in a second. We got to catch a flight.
1: We're driving.
0: You're driving. Houston.
1: Yeah.
0: Houston?
1: Yeah.
0: You got a little wiggle room.
1: Are we or are we
0: driving?
1: We're driving.
0: Oh, that's wiggle room. I'll get you out. Now, when I went to college, I went to Pepperdine in Southern California. Great school. But people would always say, like, you know, what brought you to Pepperdine? I said, well, look, in the 90s, everyone wanted to be in California.
1: Yeah.
0: It's where it was happening. Not just music and movies, but culture. Just had a sense of, now I see the opposite. I know so many California kids going to TCU, SMU,
1: yes,
0: Baylor. I'm going to California this weekend. I'm excited for vacation. My family and I, we're going to go, beautiful area of California. And you drive around, you're like, it's impossible to reconcile how this state with so many things going for it is losing.
1: That's right. Why would anyone? I mean, Fareed Zakaria on CNN did this piece that got a lot of attention a couple of weekends ago on his show on Sunday on CNN, and it's his opening monologue, and he just went through the data. It could have been from one of my speeches, and he described it as, this is a quote, a failed model of governance. It's exactly what it is. You've got now the highest taxes in the country for literally the worst results on everything. I mean, just talk about, we're driving to Houston. I met a lady who runs a contracting company. They do public works. So every time I talk about cutting the gas tax, we have the highest gas prices in the country, even though we have abundant oil reserves,
0: right,
1: higher than Hawaii in the middle of the Pacific Ocean. Insane. One of the reasons is the gas tax, all these costs. Javier Becerra, my opponent, every time I say we're going to cut gas, well, how are we going to pay for the roads? Well, let's look at how we pay for the roads. This lady who builds roads, literally that's their business, all over the country, she says it costs four times as much to build the exact same piece of road in California as it does in Texas.
0: Yeah.
1: And Texas has better roads. Our roads are ranked 50th out of 50 states, just like almost everything else. It's just unbelievable how bad it is. And so the fact that, so Fareed put this number out there, during Gavin Newsom's tenure as governor, in the last seven and a bit years, 1.9 million people on net leaving California. Nearly 2 million people.
0: Ultimate indictment.
1: Exactly. Like, why would anyone leave such a beautiful, amazing place? It's because we make it so highest housing costs, highest gas, everything the most expensive, highest cost of living. The regulatory burden is, I used to run restaurants. I mean, I don't know how anyone does it in California. And it's not just the regulations. There's a really big part of it. And I just want to get to this because it's an important explanation of how we've got there, is the litigation. That is not discussed enough. Talk about taxes, that's very obvious. Regulations, red tape, bloat, yeah, we get it. Lawsuits are just crippling California. 90% of businesses that start in California are going to face a lawsuit of some kind. 50% have one going on right now. There's something called PAGA, stands for Private Attorney General Act. It was passed in 2004. It means that anyone can file a lawsuit to enforce state labor law as if they're the attorney general. It's a goal. It's complete extortion for trial lawyers who are just running rampant. It's basically a cost of doing business.
0: Right.
1: You're going to be paying out these settlements. If you're a small local restaurant, 65 grand, 100 grand, sometimes you might get three of them a year. It's just impossible. Why is it happening? Because trial lawyers are now the second biggest donors to Democrat politicians. It's a corrupt system that they've built, that they benefit from. If you think about the drivers of all this insanity in California, the underlying structural reasons, it's all driven by the interests that benefit from them, the government unions that get favors in exchange for their support for Democrat politicians, the trial lawyers, the climate activists. That's what's driving it. It's a very narrow group who get what they want through the machine in Sacramento, and everyone else loses out.
0: It's really good to see you in person.
1: Oh, it's fantastic.
0: California needs you, Steve. They
1: need you.
0: Thank
1: you very much.
0: Shouldn't be a want thing. They need you. Coming up, the New York Post, Carol Markowitz, and comedian and Heritage Media Fellow Tim Young on Will Kane Country.
2: 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Will Kane.

Ice Cube's Big 3 is back. The most competitive basketball league on earth is on CBS this Saturday. Big 3 All-Star Dwight Howard and the LA Riot take on Greg Monroe and the Dallas Power. Then in another clash of undefeated teams, Earl Clark and Coach Steven Jackson lead the DMV Trilogy against Montrezl Harrell, Coach Dr. J, and the Chicago Triplets. The game played the way you love. 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Yeah, yeah, yeah.

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1: Fox News, I'm John Saucier. NATO Secretary General Mark Rutte meeting with President Trump in Washington today, ahead of next month's NATO summit in Turkey. The president criticizing the alliance and says he just needs one thing from NATO allies.
2: I just want their loyalty. We don't need their money. We don't need anything. We have the most powerful military in the world by far. But I just want loyalty. You know, we're so loyal to them.
1: The NATO Secretary General defending the alliance.
3: I do agree there's reason for disappointment. Absolutely. But my argument is this. These are isolated cases.
1: The president has been critical of NATO for not helping the U.S. secure the Strait of Hormuz. European leaders stressed NATO's defensive alliance, and the U.S. and Israel didn't consult with them before starting the war. Camp Mystic filing for Chapter 11 bankruptcy reorganization. The filing comes nearly a year after flooding in the Texas Hill Country killed 25 campers and two teenage counselors at this Christian camp for girls. America's listening to Fox News.

0: Ice Cube's Big 3 is back. The most competitive basketball league on earth is on CBS this Saturday. Big 3 All-Star Dwight Howard and the LA Riot take on Greg Monroe and the Dallas Power. Then in another clash of undefeated teams, Earl Clark and Coach Steven Jackson lead the DMV Trilogy against Montrezl Harrell, Coach Dr. J, and the Chicago Triplets. The game played the way you love. 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
1: Didn't consult with them before starting the war. Camp Mystic filing for Chapter 11 bankruptcy reorganization. The filing comes nearly a year after flooding in the Texas Hill Country killed 25 campers and two teenage counselors at this Christian camp for girls. America's listening to Fox News.

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0: and foreign-born voters. That's who just took New York down the path to socialism, Carol.
1: Yeah, you know, Dave Marcus is on your show a lot, and he's been pointing out that the black vote in places like New York City is being replaced by this white communist and Muslim alliance. And that's what we're seeing happen. It's scary to watch because the three that won, and I, you know, not that I thought Dan Goldman wasn't really a socialist too. He kind of was, right? I mean, him and Brad Lander don't have that many differences in policies. Their only difference is one went a little harder against Israel than the other one. But they're virtually the same. It's heading down a really bad path. And I know you and I, you know, will root for New York from afar, but it's not going that great over there.
0: The key that I believe, let's talk about the, she brought up Red-Green Alliance. Okay, there is a Red-Green Alliance. That is a Muslim socialist alliance. And the only tie that binds, and it's obvious in these candidates' rhetoric. Here, let me show you something, Tim. This is Dara Lisa Avila Chevalier.
2: I want a class act.
0: Yeah, she wrote on X, I forgot to get napkins, so I just wiped my hand on the American flag behind me. The tie that is binding these candidates, this alliance, this voting constituencies, I know it can sound partisan if you're listening. And I know there are several, there are a lot of people in our audience who are on the left. Really, the only tie that binds is a hatred of America.
2: Yeah. Yep. It's a hatred of America. And then a lot of these rich white people, it's like white knighting. They believe that they can save things because they hate Trump. So voting against him does something for the minority communities. It's the same thing. It's the same group of folks who don't believe that African Americans know how to use computers or get voter IDs, too. They think it's up to them to save the world for these people. And they are ruining things.
0: So Chevalier, Carol, you may know what this is. Is a founder of CUAD. I don't know what that acronym is. CUAD. And the organization's stated intentions are to undermine and eradicate America through the use of violence in America. I can read directly from their mission statement. Here is the part that is highlighted. Divestment is not an incremental goal. True divestment necessitates nothing short of a total collapse of the university structure and the American empire itself. To divest is to undermine and eradicate America as we know it. We act in full support of the Palestinian resistance and to translate their resistance in Gaza to unrest and violence in America. This is the Congress of the United States. By the way, she won the primary. She's going to win the general in New York.
2: Oh, yeah. It's the Columbia University apartheid divest.
0: Okay.
2: And they say they're a continuation of the anti-Vietnam War stuff. It's the same funded group that's been around since the Vietnam War, basically.
0: Except manifesting in those anti-Israel protests at University at Columbia.
2: Yes.
0: Carol.
1: Yeah. Yeah. Look, the issue is never the issue, right? The issue is revolution. And that's what they're up to here. I think that it's the same exact playbook that we've seen from communists all across the world in the last 100+ years. Nothing's really changed. They're only using specific wedge issues to divide people. Like I mentioned that the Goldman and Lander didn't have that many differences. And so what happens is you get the slightly further left guy in. And what does Brad Lander think is going to happen to him in 2 to 4 years? They're going to come for him. It's going to be somebody even further left than him. They're going to keep moving the Overton window further left. And they're going to get rid of guys like Lander who are just not going to be left enough.
0: Let's take a quick break, but continue this with Carol Markowitz.

0: Joining us now, comedian Tim Young, Heritage Foundation. What are you, a fellow?
1: You're a fellow.
0: Fellow.
1: Yeah,
0: that's
1: employee.
0: A fancy word, man.
2: It's a, you know, it makes me sound like more qualified than what I am.
0: Pat, Dan, do we have Carol Markowitz as well? New York Post columnist, host of the Carol Markowitz Show. Let's bring up Carol as well. Hey, Carol. Glad to have you both here. Let's just continue this for just one moment. These three, I think it's fair to say three, okay, two and a half socialists, that all Mom Donnie-backed. How about that? Three Mom Donnie-backed candidates in New York won. Let's talk about why, just a minute. I just said it to Steve, and I've been reading, Carol, some of this stuff in the exit polling. These three people, and by the way, let's talk about this too. Two of them have said some really, really outlandish things. I mean, like, way out there. We're not talking about, like, genteel socialism, if that exists. We're talking about, I wipe my hands on the American flag type stuff. That's almost a direct quote. I think that's from Chevalier, who sounds like a Haitian dictator. Chevalier.
1: Or some sort of nice bottled water.
0: Yeah, either one.
3: I was thinking 1990s jeans brand.
0: The exit polling says this is who voted for these candidates, not poor black and Latino New Yorkers in the Bronx. It was rich, white, college educated liberals.

Ice Cube's Big 3 is back. The most competitive basketball league on earth is on CBS this Saturday. Big 3 All-Star Dwight Howard and the LA Riot take on Greg Monroe and the Dallas Power. Then in another clash of undefeated teams, Earl Clark and Coach Steven Jackson lead the DMV Trilogy against Montrezl Harrell, Coach Dr. J, and the Chicago Triplets. The game played the way you love. 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

0: Welcome back to Will Kane Country. We're still hanging out with comedian and heritage media fellow Tim Young and the New York Post's Carol Markowitz. I want to have this conversation, Carol. And you're one of the people I feel like I can have this conversation with. Okay, first, you brought it up a moment ago. I read an analysis this morning. What differentiated Dan Goldman from Brad Lander? What differentiated his candidates? The candidates that were the most anti-Israel won. And it's becoming quite clearly the biggest issue. Let's start with among Democrats. The biggest issue, if you want to win a primary, if you want to win the base, you are going to have to be in the race the most anti-Israel Democrat.
1: Look, I'm, you know, a Jewish conservative. I've been pointing this out to my Democrat friends for the better part of a decade. This didn't happen overnight. This didn't happen since October 7th. I'll tell you, we quit our synagogue in Brooklyn in 2019 because they weren't taking the issue of leftist anti-Semitism seriously. And so this isn't new. This isn't overnight. And the fact is that Democrats, including so many Democratic Jews, let it get to this place. And they say it's about Israel. But look, it's not actually about Israel, right? Like we talked about, the two candidates are so super similar. Lander referred to himself as a Zionist recently. Like, this isn't actually about Israel. It's about the Jewish place of the Democratic Party. And black
0: folks should
1: be looking at what the Jews are going through and being like, that's going to be us soon.
0: Is Lander Jewish?
1: Yeah.
0: Oh, I mean, he is.
1: Nominally, but sure. Yeah, he's Jewish.
0: Yeah.
2: Hey, Carol, are we the only people on the right that aren't taking money from Qatar and enemies of Israel right now as far as influencers go? I've been watching fights go on.
0: Were y'all on the phone before the show? I heard you talking to somebody on the phone
2: talking
0: about
2: to,
0: this.
2: I was talking to actually Evan Brown from Fox News, fantastic Fox News reporter, and a few other people about this. But no, this,
1: Tim
2: this Qatari money, man,
1: call.
2: Is everywhere. I do. Yeah, I know. She hates it. I call her on the phone. I call people on the phone.
0: Please don't do that.
2: I don't call you, but I call Pat. Yeah. No,

0: But there's so much of this money going around too. It's not just the anti-Semitism that's building up organically from like groups like that, but on our side, there are so many people who are magically taking these trips to Qatar and coming back with a totally different opinion of Israel.
1: Okay, I want to talk about that. And this is what I said. I feel like Carol is one of the people in this world that I can have an honest conversation and trusted conversation with about. So, you know, when the UFC Freedom 250 terror plot came out, right?
0: Yeah.
1: What we saw was in the statements of the different guys, something about fighting back against AIPAC, the American-Israeli Political Action Committee. From that, Carol, it did not tell me if this person was coming from the left or the right. I did not know. I don't know, right?
2: Yeah.
1: I don't know right now.
2: Right.
1: And this is present on the right as well. And I have conversations with young people, and I hear it. I'm telling you. Charlie Kirk was hearing it a lot.
2: Yeah.
1: You know, what I want to ask you, Carol, is how do you explain it, okay? And this is the part that, you know, people could say, Will is indulging. I don't think so. I think I'm just being a critical thinker, okay? I think this conversation is too often wholly dismissed as anti-Semitism. And I'm not saying that's not present, and I'm not saying that's not even perhaps even the majority of it. But and then some of it may be what you're saying, Tim, too, like an actual astroturfed portion of this as well.
0: Oh, yeah.
1: But I do wonder if it's happening on the left and if it's happening on the right, and I'm not even getting the substance of the issues. Like, let's say you're in the government of Israel. Don't you have to kind of a minute go, whoa, we're losing PR really bad all across the board. And it's like the bad roommate theory. I'm not saying Israel's the bad roommate. I'm just saying if in self-awareness, if you're getting it from everywhere, I just wonder at some point how you explain that.
2: Well, Israeli PR, if I could write three books about how bad that's been over the course of my life, you know, that's very easy to do. But I would say that it is an op more often than it's not. It might not be directly the people you're hearing from are paid by Qatar or that kind of thing, but they are, those entities are paying influencers who get into the ears of young people. If a young person's listening to this and you think Israel's your biggest problem, like, that's an issue. And the thing is that from the

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2: This is the part that, you know, people could say Will is indulging. I don't think so. I think I'm just being a critical thinker, okay? I think this conversation is too often wholly dismissed as anti-Semitism. And I'm not saying that's not present, and I'm not saying that's not even perhaps even the majority of it. But, and then some of it may be what you're saying, Tim, too, like an actual astroturfed portion of this as well.
3: Oh, yeah.
2: But I do wonder if it's happening on the left and if it's happening on the right. And I'm not even getting the substance of the issues. Like, let's say you're in the government of Israel. Don't you have to kind of a minute go, whoa, we're losing PR really bad all across the board. And it's like the bad roommate theory. I'm not saying Israel's the bad roommate. I'm just saying if in self-awareness, if you're getting it from everywhere, I just wonder at some point how you explain that.
4: Well, Israeli PR, if I could write three books about how bad that's been over the course of my life, you know, that's very easy to do. But I would say that it is an op more often than it's not. It might not be directly the people you're hearing from are paid by Qatar or that kind of thing, but they are, those entities are paying influencers who get into the ears of young people. If a young person is listening to this and you think Israel is your biggest problem, like, that's an issue. And the thing is that from the right, we have to be wary that it's the left infiltrating our side. It's yes, they're doing it in a, shouldn't we be paying, you know, less funds to Israel? Fine, have that conversation. But so many of these people end up being full-on communists. Like you mentioned, the people who were involved in the White House UFC plot. If you read what they were saying, they don't sound that different from Elizabeth Warren. They're also worried about capitalist interests and billionaires and all of that. And we're letting that infiltrate our side in the name of let's hear them out on Israel. I just find it a lot of it to be a foreign op that we should be much more careful about. And the thing is, Israel should be doing these kinds of ops, but they're not. And they're so bad at PR, and they always have been. They're singularly focused on what they consider an existential threat. I don't blame them on that, but I wish that they did take the public relations side of this a lot more seriously.
3: It's not the left infiltrating our side. It's our side picking up. It's that influencer economy that's going on right now. And we've picked up a bunch of idiots on our side and pretty girls and guys who are a little bit popular who will take money from anything to say anything. And I'm seeing, you know, it's there's a shift now. And I think people are finally waking up to it, to who has been paid and who is taking money influencer wise from different companies and different things and drug companies and whatever else to try to influence politics. I mean, I deal in influencer marketing constantly. But when you see the people who flip, it's the people who are susceptible to like free trips. So literally you show up, you give them, you know, a couple of free drinks, you know, you treat them like gold and suddenly they're dropping your talking points everywhere. But, you know, I think one of the biggest ops that the anti-Israel side dropped in the past couple of years was that $7,000 a post or whatever that they claimed that anybody who was pro-Israel was getting $7,000 a post. I'm still waiting for my $7,000 a post, by the way. I will take that deal all day long and support Israel because I already do. So like, you know. Yeah, right. Like, I mean, like, so, but they started and it was very smart how this campaign works because you're working with real dummies and you're giving money to dummies that will say anything on the right and show up and just want to be famous and just kind of want to be around. And then they drop the op that Israel is the one paying people when it's the complete opposite of who's paying people.
2: Okay. Can I offer a little bit different analysis? And I'm wide open to you guys tell me I'm wrong. Okay. I think part of it, everything is kind of how I believe, like, Tim, whatever your strengths are also your weaknesses. Like, they are in the same trait, right? Look for your weaknesses in the same place that you find your strengths.
3: Yeah.
2: So America First is a great ideology. It's one of the best ever come along in the past, whatever. With a simple premise of every single political issue that we elect our officials to represent us in Washington, D.C. should be passed through the muster of, does this serve America First? Israel is an ally. But Israel is not the same country. And so there will be at times tensions in that relationship. And I think that Israel knows that and they're going to acknowledge it, right? There are times when our interests are not aligned with Israel.
3: Yeah.
2: And it's okay to look at that and it's okay to point it out and it's okay to criticize. And I think President Trump has actually done a great job of threading this needle. Now, the problem is, I see, Carol, like, okay, if someone, and you said sure, so I think you.

0: agree with what I've said so far.
1: Yeah,
0: if someone goes down the path that I just went down, one of two things happens, okay? It does seem to be that if you offer up criticism of Israel, is whatever their agenda is in that moment, in that given issue, and it's not aligned with America, you are quickly put into the box of anti-Semitism. And I think that is very, very unhelpful. If you are in support of Israel, that is one of the most destructive things you can do to your entire movement. The second thing is, and I'll say this, very few people seem capable of drinking from that chalice without drinking the whole cup. I agree with where you say, like, a lot of people start out, and I'm like, that's a very valid point of view that person, that he or she is saying about criticism of Israel. And then months go by, or a year goes by, and all of a sudden I'm like, whoa, we've gone really far now. Now it's like we drank the whole cup. And I think these two issues are... I don't even love talking about this because I feel like the whole conversation is a mess and incapable of actually sober, rational, critical thought.
2: It's the basic black or white thing. People can't see gray on anything. So you're either all in or considered all in or not all in. I mean, and that's how politics, it's becoming very basic, very simplistic game. And people can't see there's that middle.
0: Yeah, you're right at large, Tim. But this issue right now, and if we're right, Carol, this is the one that is animating politics. Mm-hmm. This issue... I think from both sides, it's not handled in a way that really engenders any type of sobriety.
1: I hear you, but your second point about how the people who become obsessed with this issue, it becomes the only thing they can think about, and they become very quickly not America first. They become Israel all the time. And, we can name all the podcasters that have gone down this path who never talk about American issues anymore. So I totally get that Israel is a separate country. They have separate issues. I have disagreed with Israeli policy on a number of times, and usually I disagree from the right because I find them to be too peacenicky a lot of the time and like not willing to do what they have to do. So I get the disagreeing with Israel, and I think that's normal and healthy. But what ends up happening is that this brain virus takes hold, and we've seen it happen where nothing else matters. And those people become not only not America first, but very often anti-America, criticizing our entire experiment, crapping on everything that makes our country amazing. And I don't find that to be a path that anybody should want anybody else to take.
0: I agree. I agree with that diagnosis. I do. I don't think there are many who have threaded the needle that I just described.
2: No.
0: That it is okay to be critical of Israel on any number host of issues. Carol Markowitz, columnist at the New York Post and the host of the Carol Markowitz Show.
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0: you.
1: You know what I always like the idea of? My wife's like, you wanted to go here. I like the idea of Spain for some reason. But they're super lefty. Super lefty.
2: I'm going to say something, and then I'm going to get emails from somebody, probably from that country, trying to pay me off. If Russia wasn't our enemy, I'd love to go see, like, the Kremlin. And
1: well, I want to go see.
2: I've been offered it a few times, and then I talk to my defense intelligence people, and they're like, do not take the free trip to Russia, Tim. And I'm like, okay.
1: Russia offered you a free trip?
2: Twice.
1: Really?
2: Yes. They told me I would definitely be honeypotted, and it would be terrific.
1: I don't have any of these invitations. Where do they come? Email, DM.
2: My email is public, and I get emails sometimes. And at one time, the first time Trump was elected, I was invited over to be a part of a free speech forum in Moscow. And then I was offered to sit down with Sergey Lavrov, actually, 2 years ago, 3 years ago, when the Ukraine stuff was really hot. They asked me, and I was like, absolutely not. No, I'm not. No.
1: Hmm. I got my answer. I just thought of it when you were talking. Yeah. And I don't know which one yet it is. It's either Argentina or Brazil. I think I'd like to go check those
3: Argentina.
1: Out, and I'm open to hearing from them.
3: Is the beef
1: Argentina. Between the two?
3: It's right wing. Yeah, yeah, the libertarian and Milei. Brazil's very very liberal and high crime.
4: Kind of dangerous.
1: No, but I see Argentina. Pictures from Carnival.
3: Argentina.
4: You're going to get kidnapped in the
2: Argentina
4: world,
2: would be fun.
3: Argentina.
1: In Brazil or Argentina?
4: In Brazil.
1: I do want to go to Brazil. It looks like a ball.
2: The things I want to say, I can't say here. Yes.
4: Just look at the fans of certain soccer teams and you'll see.
1: Yeah, I know.
2: I've been single for 3 weeks and I've scouted the entire globe.
4: Colombia seems like a beautiful place.
1: What does?
4: Colombia. Just based on watching some games.
2: Oh.
1: Oh, yeah.
2: My neighbor, his wife is Colombian, and she offered to take me to Colombia to meet women. And I go, no, thank you. But apparently that's the place to go when you're trying to get the green card marriage.
1: Oh.
2: I don't know where I am in my life right now where people are offering me that, but it's not good. It's not good. Well,
1: Tim,
2: thanks
1: doesn't
2: for
1: like
2: session.
1: These people taking foreign money, but open to the idea. Tim Young.
4: Not close.
1: There's good to see you, man.
2: Farrah forms are very complicated to fill out, I heard. But you know, whatever. All right, I'm done.
1: All right, good to see you, man. Thank you. All right, that's going to do it for us today here on Will Kane Country. Thank you for hanging out with us. Make sure you tune in tomorrow, and we will see you again next time.

0: NATO commitments during U.S. airstrikes on Iran.
1: When you look at the numbers, 4 to 5,000 U.S. planes taking off from bases in Europe in the 6 weeks this war took place.
0: Rata also showed diagrams of increased defense spending by NATO members, describing it as the Trump trillion. President Trump has harshly criticized NATO leaders for not taking part in Iran operations, even while insisting the U.S. did not need the help of allies.
2: Fox's Jared Halpern at the White House, and the White House has formally asked for nearly $88 billion in defense spending, mostly to be used to replenish munitions after the Iran conflict. The Office of Management and Budget sent the request this afternoon. Also this afternoon, the president canceled a planned signing of an affordable housing bill to pressure Senate Republicans into passing the SAVE Act, which requires ID and proof of citizenship to vote. But Senate Democratic leader Chuck Schumer stands firm.
3: The SAVE Act is not going to pass the Senate or the House. We're not going to trade lower costs for housing for taking away our voting rights. That's a trade no one would make.
2: Alabama Republican Senator Tommy Tuberville claims most people back the Save America Act. A powerful earthquake has struck Venezuela, swaying buildings in the capital city of Caracas. The U.S. Geological Survey reported a 7.1 magnitude, with the epicenter about 17 miles west of the community of Morón along the country's Caribbean coast. The USGS says there is a tsunami threat to Puerto Rico and the Virgin Islands, and a magnitude 6.9 earthquake has struck near the east coast of Honshu, Japan.

0: What if the most dangerous killers weren't hiding in the shadows, but living right next door? Fox Nation Investigates presents The Killer Next Door.
1: Bodies were appearing everywhere. People went missing. Bodies were coming up on the ocean.
2: Once they put my brother John into Gacy's house, you kind of knew he didn't come out.
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3: Pushback from the head of NATO. I'm Lisa Lucera, Fox News. The leader of the alliance answers to criticism that they didn't do enough during the Iran conflict.
4: During a sit-down with President Trump, NATO Secretary General Mark Rutte spelled out

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1: Several people charged in a massive federal health care fraud takedown in California.
2: Federal prosecutors announcing charges against 10 people in Southern California accused of engaging in fraud against government-funded health programs or abusing their positions as doctors to illegally prescribe controlled substances. The defendants include a woman who allegedly participated in a scheme that submitted nearly $270 million in fraudulent claims to Medi-Cal for expensive prescription drugs, and a man charged with running hospice care companies that fraudulently billed Medicare $27 million. The DOJ says, in addition, the takedown resulted in the apprehension and return of four individuals to the U.S., including one of the FBI's most wanted fraudsters, in connection with a previously charged $1.2 billion telemedicine fraud scheme. Kristen Goodwin, Fox News.
1: The charges are part of a nationwide Justice Department crackdown that has charged 455 people in connection with over $6.5 billion in fraudulent claims. The Post Office says a short-term crisis is averted, but it needs more help from Congress to keep the mail moving.
3: U.S. Postmaster General David Steiner testified in March operating funds to deliver the mail might run out by next February. He tells a Senate committee now, current projections have the cash crisis coming sometime between 2031 and 2034, with operations floated by billions in savings from suspending payments to the federal employees' retirement system pension plan. Non-essential spending's also been restricted, and there's a deal to complete deliveries for shipping company DHL. And first-class stamps are going up from 78 to 82 cents on July 12th. Steiner's asking Congress to raise the Postal Service's borrowing limit, reform retirement plans, and consider whether legally mandated six-day mail deliveries to all addresses is sustainable. Chris Foster, Fox News.
1: The IRS did better than expected during tax season after cutting staff. That's according to the National Taxpayer Advocate. But people who needed human help were left behind. National Taxpayer Advocate Aaron Collins says improved technology helped. I'm Lee Silasera. This is Fox News.
4: Hello, everyone. I'm Dana Perino, along with Kaylee McEnany, Jessica Tarlov, Jesse Waters, and Greg Gutfeld. It's 5 o'clock in New York City, and this is The 5. And here we go. President Trump giving his assessment of last night's political earthquake in New York. Mayor Zohran Mamdani emerging as the new kingmaker of the Democratic Party after all three of his candidates surging to victory on radical platforms. Here's the president.
5: Going radical left, they're going really, you know, you talk about the Democrat socialists, you took really, it's really communist. They beat a guy named Dan Goldman, who's, you know, a loser. He was one of my prosecutors, one of my many prosecutors that they used on me. Dan Goldman, not a good prosecutor, fortunately, but he's now looking for a job. I was very surprised to see, you know, because he's a pretty liberal guy. When they go more liberal than Dan Goldman, they're really into Never Never Land.
4: And here's that far-left faction celebrating their wins last night.
6: How are we doing tonight? How are we feeling tonight?
7: USA! USA! USA! Abolish ICE. Free Palestine.
8: It has not been easy, and I know that it won't be easy. Because fascism is on the rise. Trump is in office.
9: It's socialism in the motherfucking house!
4: And it's got some in the media saying game over for establishment Democrats.
10: The revolution is being televised. That's what I make of it. The Mamdani phenomenon is not a one-guy thing. And the roof is collapsing on the Democratic Party establishment tonight.
11: It's going to allow everybody to go, oh, they're going to look at New York City and go, oh, the Democratic Party is so far left.
12: If you want to blame anybody for what happened last night, my opinion, if you want to blame anybody, Jonathan, I think you have to blame Benjamin Netanyahu.
13: A lot of people, and you know this too, yep. You live in L.A., the number one thing they're saying is, why can't we have a Mamdani?
14: That's what they're
13: saying. And it's about energy.
15: This is hopefully going to sweep the entire country.
4: Interesting decision on who to blame there by Morning Joe. Greg, we live in New York City, and here we go. The socialists are on the march.
16: He just blamed the Jews.
4: He did.
16: It's amazing. He just fed into why they won. Only 11 to 13% of registered voters voted last night. That's not a lot of people. And that's first. There's a reason for that. It's a safe Democrat seat for a reason. The power is concentrated. It's one party rule. So the Dems could run someone who cheered October 7th and win. They did. They could run someone who advocated the violent overthrow of a country. They did, and they won. I don't know if people understand how this works. You allow one party rule in anywhere, and then within that one party rule, the most passionate, I would say irrational, ruthless faction can hijack the party. So there's no opposition, there's no break. So you have one party, then within that party, you get this concentrated, maniacal faction, and they take it over. It's like a tumor that grows. So the Democrat, this is going to happen everywhere where there is a one party rule. The sobering observation that I saw is that we used to have leftists who would tie their money grab to programs, even though it produced no improvement, but at least they pretended that they had a system. Now they don't even pretend that they have a system, that we want your money so we can do this. Now the wealth confiscation is the reason and justification itself. We are taking it because we can. We're taking it because we will, and we're taking it because we deserve it and you don't. This is not new to certain places in the world, but it really is new to us, this idea that there's no longer a reason for taking your money. And the reason why this inevitably self-destructs is that with socialism, you divvy up the resources to your preferences, but you never figure out who creates the resources. How do you split up something that you no longer make? You know, they've essentially elected the mold that grows on the stuff that's already there. But what happens when that stuff leaves? What happens when you run out of stores to loot? These people do not know how to make things. They can only take things or grow on top of things. But ultimately, all of that runs out. So what scares me most about this thing, and it's not scary, it's just something that I've seen happening, is this is achievement for a large segment of the population, acquiring power to allow themselves to take from people. That's why this comes off as anti-American. Americans generally have dreams. I want to grow up and be an engineer. I want to be a writer. I want to be a doctor. You want to succeed and build a successful life. We never thought a successful life meant taking from others. Mm-hmm. So I don't think it's a dream. It shouldn't be somebody's dream to have power. That's no dream at all, because there's no pride in taking something from somebody who achieved something. That is why this is so naturally repulsive when people are trying to figure out why are they so happy, because we've imported something from a dangerous part of the world here that has a different view of success. And it's not making, it's just taking and taking.
4: Yeah, the taking the money is the accomplishment.
16: Yes.
4: Instead of what they think they want to do with it. Daria Leza, who won, and although her polling wasn't that great, but she won pretty handily, point taken, 11% turnout, mm-hmm. but she lost Black voters, Hispanic voters, and lower income working class voters. She won white college educated younger liberals, Kaylee.
14: Yeah, college educated liberals. I guess they're okay with abolishing prisons, which she is okay with. I guess they're okay with an editorial board pressing her on whether a murderer should be behind bars, and she could not answer that question. I guess they're okay with a deleted tweet about using the American flag to wipe her hands because there was nothing else available. I guess they're okay with all that. I guess they're okay with zero deportations. There's a litany of comments that she has in the past that they seem to be okay with. But the Democratic Party, they're at a crossroads, and they have to decide whether a failed ideology that has torn apart nations, go see Venezuela, Cuba, the Soviet Union is the way or not. And you have mainstream Democrats who are saying enough is enough. We are not going to stand for this. Jamie Harrison, the former head of the DNC, said, if you hate the Democratic Party, please do not run for our nomination. Jamie Metzl, he worked in the Clinton White House, he works for Madeleine Albright's State Department, said, it gives me no pleasure to have come to the following conclusion. The American left, including the left wing of the Democratic Party, is currently embracing an orgy of virulent anti-Semitism. And then Sarah Forman, she's a serious Democratic strategist, said, we need to stop pretending this is not the case. The DSA is effectively in charge of New York City. The Democratic Party is being captured by socialists and communists. They recognize a trend in the party, and they have the courage to call it out. And they are saying, no, when a net favorability of socialism is plus 17 among Democrats and congressional Democrats is plus 4, we've got a problem. When 15 years ago, capitalism had a plus 1 viewpoint favorability as juxtaposed to socialism among Democrats. Now, socialism has a plus 24 view among Democrats. Something is happening to the party. Mm-hmm. They need to excise this far left extremist base and say we are rejecting it. But while I name those Democrats, I want to know where the senators are calling this out. You only have John Fetterman. Where are the congressmen? You only have Henry Cuellar and a few others. And where are the governors? The party, the elected officials need to say, no, we are against this.
17: Hakeem Jeffries is going to have his hands full, Jessica. But last week, a friend of mine who's a Democrat contacted his office, not him directly, but somebody in his office, and said, guys, are you paying attention to what's happening in New York? Bernie Sanders is crushing it. And he's going to be here rallying. And they said, no one is paying attention to that old white guy. But they are. And it's the hijacking of the Democratic Party is well underway.
18: In certain locations, yes. And first of all, I don't know who responded that way, but they should not arguably have that job because mm-hmm. that's not how you talk to a constituent. And it's not how you address what is a very serious fissure within our party and something that could end up co-opting certainly the national attention onto the party. And that's what I've been thinking a lot about. I mean, Greg is right. New York City is a very blue city, right? So people with a DSA platform can win here. They cannot win nationwide. They cannot win in swing districts. So I'm in two minds about last night. If I wanted to be glass half full, I would tell you all about Kay Conley in New York 17, who's going to be running against Mike Lawler. Six combat tours, Iraq and Afghanistan, national security background. She was the candidate Mike Lawler didn't want to face, and he's going to. Mm-hmm. She could pick up that seat. Or Ben McAdams in Utah's first. He was a moderate congressman. He got redistricted out in 2020. He's back and won the nomination, beat a bunch of progressives. That is good news because we need to get to 218 seats, and that's what Speaker Jeffries is focused on. The other side of me, who's also someone who lives here in this city and cares deeply about it, is disturbed particularly about what happened with that Daria Lisa Chevalier and Adriano Espaillat, who, by the way, is not a blue dog Democrat. The guy is as progressive as it comes, Medicare for all. He's the chair of the Hispanic Caucus. He's also, I believe, the first undocumented immigrant who ever went on to become a member of Congress. That is a story to be celebrated, and a lot of moderate Dems, like Gregory Meeks, Nydia Velasquez, who retired, so was the New York 7 seat, pointing out, if you want to get stuff done in Washington, you know what matters? Seniority. And you know who had seniority? Espaillat. What's going to happen now when you're sending these three novices, essentially, down there, right, who don't know how to fight in appropriations, who are, you know, at the celebration parties, there were people chanting, you're next about Hakeem Jeffries. Mm-hmm. You think that he's going to be smiling at you and saying, yeah, I'm here to give you whatever you want? What will be really interesting to see is if Espaillat or somebody else runs as an independent for the general election and then sees what happens if there's that kind of competition.
17: Jesse, feels like there's this momentum behind this DSA guys. And Zohran Mamdani barely won his election, but now he's leading the party.
19: Well, Pips is cooked, so is Schumer. They have no clout. They got rocked on their home turf. So bye-bye. This is dangerous. You don't think these people can springboard to become governor, senator, AG? This is how it happens. You guys run your little power centers in Chicago, Los Angeles, New York. All of a sudden,

0: Ice Cube's Big 3 is back. The most competitive basketball league on earth is on CBS this Saturday. Big 3 All-Star Dwight Howard and the LA Riot take on Greg Monroe and the Dallas Power. Then in another clash of undefeated teams, Earl Clark and Coach Steven Jackson lead the DMV Trilogy against Montrezl Harrell, Coach Dr. J, and the Chicago Triplets. 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
1: If you want to get stuff done in Washington, you know what matters? Seniority. And you know who had seniority? Espelot. What's going to happen now when you're sending these three novices essentially down there, right, who don't know how to fight in appropriations, who are, you know, at the celebration parties, there were people chanting, you're next about Hakeem Jeffries. Mm-hmm. You think that he's going to be smiling at you and saying, yeah, I'm here to give you whatever you want? What will be really interesting to see is if Espelot or somebody else runs as an independent for the general election and then sees what happens if there's that kind of competition.
2: Jesse, feels like there's this momentum behind this DSA, guys. And Zohran Mamdani barely won his election, but now he's leading the party.
3: Well, Hips is cooked, so is Schumer. They have no clout. They got rocked on their home turf. So bye-bye. This is dangerous. You don't think these people can springboard to become governor, senator, AG? This is how it happens. You guys run your little power centers in Chicago, Los Angeles, New York. All of a sudden, you guys just populated all the higher offices in those states. And you guys are just going to sit back and do nothing with that power? You're coming for us. You're coming for our money. You're coming for our people. You're coming for our way of life. It's not socialism, guys. This is communism. You can't reason with these guys. You have to crush them. And we will, because we're not going to let our greatest city get destroyed. We're not going to let our civilization get destroyed. These people are going to steal from us. These people want to hurt us. This isn't like your regular Democrat. Tish James says these people are crazy. One of the ladies said she wants to destroy Western civilization. Now, I don't know about you. I take that as a threat. Another woman says she wants to empty prisons. That sounds like a violent threat. Abolish ICE. That means you can break into the country, rape, and stay. I don't like that. I'm not going to go for it. And no one's going to go for it. And the way we're going to react is going to be a lot tougher than the way Trump is reacting. The way we're going to react is going to make Trump look like a kitten. I look at Latin America, same thing. You have presidencies that swing from crazy communists to right-wing tough guys. Is that how America is supposed to be? Because that's the way it looks. These people don't believe in borders, capitalism, our founding fathers. They're here to steal, punish us, and then throw around welfare. This is a third world takeover. This is what happens when you import the third world. Did you know that New York City is 70% non-white, 40% foreign-born, 50% of the apartments, they don't even speak English, not even their first language. These three women who Mamdani endorsed weren't even born in New York City, weren't even raised in New York City. They're carpetbaggers. Carpetbaggers, Jessica. And everyone's talking about like, oh, Mamdani, oh, you got all this juice. Like he's this like harmless novice politician on a hot streak. This guy is trouble. Yep. This guy is a Trojan horse. And communism is going to take over the Democratic Party. And then we're going to have to beat it because you can't do anything else besides beat it to a pulp.
2: You have to win.
1: Can I add really quickly, what Jesse was saying about it growing to higher offices, what happens in the Michigan primary will be really interesting if Al-Sayed wins there and if Plattner can actually win the seat in Maine.
2: I wouldn't put it past him.
1: No, I wouldn't.
2: All right, coming up next, more bloodshed in Chicago. And President Trump says he can help, but the Democrats will not buy it.

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1: In Chicago, they had many murders over the last week. Many. I'd love to do Chicago because Chicago's potentially a great city.
2: President Trump sounding off on violent crime in Chicago, but Democrat leaders in Illinois think the city's killing fields working out just fine. Chicago Mayor Brandon Johnson and Governor J.B. Back Pritzker turning down Trump's offer to send the National Guard to the Windy City, even after a bloody Juneteenth weekend that left 8 people dead and dozens more injured.
3: It's very clear that as it relates to community safety, that the President of the United States of America has done nothing to help secure safe communities across this country. He's done nothing to do that.
4: I don't think this man really knows much of anything about how to maintain public safety or public order. And the federal government ought to be helping our cities and our states to address their challenges. But the president shouldn't need a call in order to get that done.
2: But don't worry, Johnson has some hard-hitting solutions, like a $100 million Department of Gun Violence Prevention that's sure to put those vicious gangbangers on the straight and narrow. And that's not all. Johnson's also re-upping a trans femicide state of emergency this weekend. Amazing. It's been in place since 2024. And mind you, there were only 14 transgender killings in Chicago between 2016 and 2024. Kaylee, is Brandon Johnson the worst mayor in America?
5: Yes, without question. I mean, he's driven Chicago into the ground. I mean, Mamdani may take the cake, but time is still young. I think he eventually will be tied with Brandon Johnson. For this man, for Brandon Johnson, to say that Trump has done nothing and the federal government has done nothing on crime, well, he's exactly wrong. Because you look at what the FBI has done in particular, and we don't focus on this enough. We focus on the bad news stories and the crime that's going on. What are the good news stories? Well, the FBI director, Kash Patel, last summer, we know that crime heats up in the summer. Look at Chicago as an example. Last summer, their Operation Summer Heat, 8,629 arrests, 2,281 firearms seized, 421 kilograms of fentanyl. It goes on, cocaine, 44,000 kilograms of that. That was all last summer. And then you look at what they've done with children. Children, 2,900 arrested abusers. That's up 70% from the Biden era. They've identified or located 7,000 children, up 144% from the Biden era. That's after resolving 2 hostage situations across the state, from California all the way over to Cincinnati, Ohio, and arresting top fraudsters. And that was all in one summer's time and then a week's time for those latter data points. The Trump administration knows what they're doing on crime. Voters know it. That is why the Republican Party has a plus 14 advantage on crime over Democrats. That's according

0: happening to the Washington Post, ABC. People recognize the good news happening and the bad news there in Chicago.
1: So DC, Memphis, Jessica, I believe New Orleans, when Trump sends the guard in, crime drops like a rock. Why wouldn't Chicago just say, yeah, come over to the South Side?
2: There is a methodological problem here, and they are not going to be able to meet on this. I actually thought that I had gotten in some sort of time machine when I saw Trump's post, because he does this regularly, right? He like wakes up and thinks like, oh, I'm going to do a thing about Chicago now, and I'm going to put this out. I'm going to do the thing about LA now. And J.B. Pritzker and Donald Trump don't get along, and that is not going to change. And so there will be no invitation for the National Guard. But there's a murder problem. Of course, it is getting demonstrably better. And Donald Trump loves talking about that himself. So it just depends on the day. Chicago had the fewest murders last year since 1965. The rate's been cut in half since 2021. Violent crime down, robberies down 44% since 2022. Shootings down 45% since 2022. Also, I didn't even know this was something that was tracked, but Illinois is number three in the country of the state to be a cop in. That's based on your income compared to police deaths. So there is a case to be made that things are getting demonstrably better over there. There is a case to be made that you still need to make progress. I think people should work together where they can. But if Donald Trump thinks that J.B. Pritzker is going to be begging for his help or inviting the National Guard in when court after court after court has been kicking the National Guard out of these states, it's just ludicrous.
1: Yeah, some of those numbers, Jessica, I mean, they're coming down from all-time highs under Joe Biden. So it sounds like a drop.
2: No, 2022, 2021.
1: During
2: the trend line all started under Joe Biden.
1: Who was president then?
2: I know. I also had, since 1965, who was president then?
1: I think it was Lyndon, but
0: say thank you, Cash
1: don't,
0: Patel.
1: Don't quote me on that, Dana.
3: So, if I were to run for office, the only thing I would want to do is cross problems off my list. Okay, so then you would triage it like in an emergency room. Like, what's the biggest problem I'm trying to solve right now? Well, there are too many murders in my city. Okay, how can I deal with that? And I have the president of the United States saying I can help you with that. Now, let's say politically that's going to be a bridge too far for me, but I could say, sir, I can't do the National Guard, but I could really use some more FBI. Or could you send me some more marshals? Ask for something. Ask President Trump for something. He would probably give it. If you think you have a better idea, Mayor Johnson, to figure out how to help your city, then bring it up. Because President Trump would be likely to give it. He'd say, okay, fine, you don't think the National Guard, and let me try to help you. You mentioned D.C. Muriel Bowser, the mayor there, she decided not to run again. Politically, it was maybe a bridge too far for her, but she did the right thing. She said, okay, I'm going to work with President Trump and Jeanine Pirro and the FBI, and I'm going to try to figure out a way to get this situation under control in Washington, D.C. We have a lot of friends who live there. A lot of them are all like, thank goodness, it's so much better. And they're glad that they can walk by Union Station now without having to worry about themselves. The other thing I would say is that I had to look up what transfemicide was. It's the targeted killing of a transgender woman motivated by transphobic and misogynistic hatred. According to the New York Post, there was one domestic incident last year, and it was unrelated to trans status. It was something else. And so it is curious, like, who is writing the tweets for Brandon Johnson? So if he's not doing it himself, is it the Human Rights Campaign? Like, if you are willing to talk to somebody on an issue that is arguably on the triage list at the bottom, then you and not willing to talk to the federal government about helping your city. Imagine if you're in a black neighborhood and you're a single mom and you're worried about your kid getting home from school and you found out the mayor would rather talk about trans femicide than to ask the president for something that he needs.
1: Seriously. Greg?
4: Trans femicide. That is what he's calling the next emergency. Dana, if I am ever murdered, please label it brilliant hot dude aside.
3: Okay, got it.
4: Okay,
3: write that down.
4: I want it as specific as possible. No one in Chicago cares about black kids and black parents being murdered. The only reason why crime is down is because it couldn't get much higher. So there were 14 homicides, trans femicides from 2010 to 2024. Okay, in the same time frame, there were 6,000 total homicides. So the trans femicides was 0.24%. So you've already lost it from the numbers. The details on the known perps, the people who committed these crimes, were friends to the victims. They were either intimate or romantic relationships or involved in a sex work transaction. These were not random strangers committing bias-motivated attacks, which is what they want to implant in your brain. When you hear trans femicide, you're thinking, ugh, two white guys in MAGA hats waiting for a trans femme to walk down the street, and I'm going to beat them and put a noose around their neck. No. Violence is always tied to disputes and transactions unmotivated by gender identity. So you have a woke mayor who's a fraud throwing his own citizens, basically black teenagers, under the bus to serve some kind of absurd hoax. And this is an absurd hoax. So you have to ask, what is the point? Why is he doing this? Why is he compromised? Like, why does this matter when you're talking about basically 50, 60 sex workers in Chicago? I counted volunteer work. You know, there's something going on here. And then you start thinking about, okay, Marie Lawton, the first elected trans politician in New Hampshire, Democrat. They loved her. She just went away for 35 years for the most grimmest pedophile charges. Her violent past was known by the Democrats, but they didn't want to play it up because she was going to be a historic first. How come we don't know the names of the people that supported her? Where are all those female liberals that were cheering for her? I want to know every name of every person that backed her. Then there's the guy who tried to kill Justice Kavanaugh. Now he's a female defendant. After the fact, he's become a woman. Isn't that incredible? And you would just sit there and go, wow, isn't science great? In Portland right now, there's a murderer, a rapist, and a pedophile who's suing to allow admittance of all trans, including those three people I mentioned, into women's prison facilities. So what does this all sound like to you? What does it sound like?
0: Transfemicide.
4: Transfemicide. That's what it is.
1: Gross. Coming up next, Low T, Six Genders Talafrico, apparently doesn't like all the wonderful nicknames we're giving him. So we're going to come up with more.

0: Ice Cube's Big 3 is back. The most competitive basketball league on earth is on CBS this Saturday. Big 3 All-Star Dwight Howard and the LA Riot take on Greg Monroe and the Dallas Power. Then in another clash of undefeated teams, Earl Clark and Coach Steven Jackson lead the DMV Trilogy against Montrezl Harrell, Coach Dr. J, and the Chicago Triplets. 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
1: Isn't that incredible? And you would just sit there and go, wow, isn't science great? In Portland right now, there's a murderer, a rapist, and a pedophile who's suing to allow admittance of all trans, including those three people I mentioned, into women's prison facilities. So what does this all sound like to you? What does it sound like?
2: Transfemicide.
1: Transfemicide. That's what it is.
3: Gross. Coming up next, Low T, Six Genders Talafrico, apparently doesn't like all the wonderful nicknames we're giving him. So we're going to come up with more.

Ice Cube's Big 3 is back. The most competitive basketball league on earth is on CBS this Saturday. Big 3 All-Star Dwight Howard and the LA Riot take on Greg Monroe and the Dallas Power. Then in another clash of undefeated teams, Earl Clark and Coach Steven Jackson lead the DMV Trilogy against Montrezl Harrell, Coach Dr. J, and the Chicago Triplets. 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

0: America is watching.
1: James Talafrico may want to skip church this Sunday. The Dem Texas Senate candidate is in hot water thanks to some comments he made years ago on a podcast with a transgender Latinx theologian he fanboyed over. The Christian preacher says he hates the religion he preaches.
2: I always think of myself as a Christian who hates Christianity,
1: yep.
2: Right? And like, I always get drawn back into it. It's very strange every time I think about it that the most popular figure in our country, particularly on the conservative right, is this, you know, socialist anarchist from ancient Palestine.
1: He's so enlightened. Tofu Talaroko is also whining about the cool nicknames we've given him.
3: There have been attacks on your masculinity, yeah. On lies about your sexuality. Paxton has even begun to call you low-T Talaroko. What's your response to that?
4: Honestly, I had to look up what that meant. I don't think guys my age are really concerned about that kind of thing.
1: So, Jessica, you can defend him in a minute. I'm going to go to Dana first. Okay, this underscores one of my primary maxims. Never trust a person who throws his own team under the bus, because that's a sign of him trying to suck up to his audience that doesn't like them. So if you're surrounded by people who hate Christianity, like a trans theologian, non-binary, whatever, you will go, well, I'm not like them. Cops will do this. Corrupt cops will do this with crooks.
5: First of all, he said that he had to look up what low T meant. That's the most low T thing I've heard from him so far. The other thing is, throughout the Bible, as you guys have been studying with Harold, over and over again, Jesus reminds his disciples that it's going to be hard for you. It's going to be hard for you to defend me. It's going to be hard for you to talk about your faith. It's not going to be easy, but it's worth it. And that's why whenever we are out and about, people say, wow, thank you for being willing and brave enough to talk about your faith. What he did is not brave. That's not leadership.
1: Yeah, he's a coward.
5: And then you see it over and over again. And he's another one of these people that these recruiters find and they think, oh, he wears a flannel shirt and he gets driven around in a pickup truck and he has a D by his name. This must be exactly what men in America are looking for. And that's why they think that they'll vote for him. Maybe this race will be a lot closer than I think it will be, but in some ways it's kind of hard to take it seriously.
1: Yeah, Jesse, Talarico claims he's inspired by this trans theologian, this Latinx non-binary counselor. He comes to him for guidance on queer theory and theology.
6: Mm-hmm.
1: There's something wrong with Talarico.
6: Oh, yeah. They nominated, a vegan who thinks, he hates Christianity and he loves trans kids? A DEI consultant who shares a bank account with his mommy, who said that God is gay and that Jesus

0: is Antifa? And he spent the first month of the campaign trying to prove he loves meat, but not that kind of meat. I have questions.
1: Okay.
0: Is he a virgin?
2: No.
0: You don't know that. Does he own a gun? Nope. Does he own a gun? Has he gone through puberty?
3: He's on puberty blockers.
0: These are scientific questions. Does he have any controversial tattoos we need to know about?
3: Yeah. And if he did, it wouldn't matter. Unless it was a KKK tattoo, then they'd be upset. But a Nazi tattoo, they're okay with.
0: I think it's Tinkerbell. I think he's got Tinkerbell right here, Greg. Now, listen, glass houses, stones, you get it. We nominated a witch from Delaware.
3: Oh, I remember her.
0: Remember her? Or what about the porn guy, the black guy in North Carolina? That didn't go too
2: Mark
0: well.
2: Mark Robinson.
0: But
3: yeah.
0: This is
3: he looks like he's a
0: like
3: saint
0: that.
3: Compared
0: he's
3: to Platner.
0: This is like Tallarico in Texas. Is like nominating Don Jr. to run for mayor in San Francisco. It is never going to happen.
1: Yep.
3: All right. Jessica, I know you're just dying to defend this guy. He's right up your alley. Doesn't have a tattoo, so it's a little easier.
2: Sure. Thank you for having a clean bod, James Tallarico. Low-T comment is a younger person saying, I'm not worried about my libido or the strength of my you-know-whats because I'm young and it's all still working. That's what that's about.
3: Ageist.
2: I was trying to figure out this.
0: Thanks for clarifying that.
2: Okay. Yeah, you're welcome. I often have to explain things to you. I was looking for, you know how clips like of what he said about the welcome mat have been deceptively edited and leave out the fact that he said there's a lock on the front door and a mat on the front porch. I couldn't find that with this Christianity statement. So, you know, I think it's about that he doesn't like Christian nationalists or people who abuse Christianity or say that they're good Christians and, you know, don't want to take care of migrants and things like that. It is definitely going to go in the bucket of things that he has said from the woke era that a lot of people won't like. And there was a reputable poll this week that has Ken Paxton consolidating the Republican side.
1: Yep.
2: And that is a big shift because Tallarico was polling ahead of both of them. And this was bound to happen, right? Texas is a red state and people know Ken Paxton. The ones who don't like Ken Paxton already didn't like him. In general, they're saying, okay, he's enormously flawed, corrupt, you know, bad Christian, all the things. But maybe we prefer that still to this liberal guy. Where Tallarico has the advantage is with independent voters. He still has a big advantage there. I think it was like 8 to 10 points. And if you think back to when Beto, who you love to make fun of, was running against Ted Cruz, and it was a big wave Democratic year, which could happen again, he only lost by 2.5 points. So that is the case that it is possible that James Tallarico could win this race. That
3: right.
2: is a good environment.
1: He's not going to win this race. That's my prediction. Paxton's going to run away with this. The YouGov poll, and get this, you know, Paxton just got this nomination just a few weeks ago. He's now +2 over Tallarico. The University of Texas poll, he's now +1 over Tallarico. And that's a huge shift from a theoretical matchup beforehand. He's just putting his target on this guy Trump plans to rally in the state. And the folks who act like Tallarico is some Democratic wonder boy created in a factory to perfect specification, I can't think of a worse candidate in Texas than someone who hates Christianity, than someone who has said it's now existential that we try to reduce our meat consumption. The welcome mat, yes, admittedly, some have taken that out of context, but the word welcome mat and immigration don't belong in the same sentence. In Texas, he lies about the Bible, says it's silent on abortion. I have 8 verses in front of me that negate that. He wants prisons to be obsolete, and he wants to slash the police budget. There is not a worse candidate for the state of Texas than James Tallarico, who is no wonder boy.
3: All right, up next, J.P. Morgan takes out the DEI trash can thief.
4: News. I'm Deborah Valentine. President Trump has ordered the Justice Department to investigate several major oil companies over alleged price gouging. The president says prices aren't where he thinks they should be.
5: The gasoline prices should be much lower at the pump. And the oil companies are possibly gouging. I hope they're not. Otherwise, they're going to be in big trouble. They're going to be in big trouble. We're not going to play games.
4: AAA says the average gas price is 70 cents higher than a year ago, despite crude oil prices falling near levels that existed before the U.S.-Iran conflict. President Trump abruptly canceled today's planned signing of a bipartisan housing bill, demanding Congress first pass the Save America Act. Senate Minority Leader Chuck Schumer of New York is slamming the move.
6: Donald Trump had a unique, rare chance to help the American people. And he refused.
4: The president claims it's a national emergency. 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
1: Well, do you need more proof that DEI is a disaster? A diversity, equity, and inclusion senior executive for JPMorgan Chase just got fired after a viral video showing her dumping a limited edition Knicks trash can on a city street and walked away with it. Greg, who's working at JPMorgan Chase?
2: First of all, how dare we misgender that? We don't know. Look, how thrilled is JPMorgan Chase?
3: Yes.
2: They were able to fire a DEI person. Yeah. You can never get rid of these people. You get this film, a clear-cut case for canning her. They obviously, she was dead weight. A DEI hire that fails upward through the DEI bureaucracy, which is a system created for its own survival. You cannot fire them. They are bulletproof.

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2: Well, do you need more proof that DEI is a disaster? A diversity, equity, and inclusion senior executive for JPMorgan Chase just got fired after a viral video showing her dumping a limited edition Knicks trash can on a city street and walked away with it. Greg, who's working at JPMorgan Chase?
3: First of all, how dare we misgender that? We don't know. Look, how thrilled is JPMorgan Chase?
4: Yes.
3: They were able to fire a DEI person. Yeah. You can never get rid of these people. You get this film, a clear-cut case for canning her. They obviously, she was dead weight. A DEI hire that fails upward through the DEI bureaucracy, which is a system created for its own survival. You cannot fire them. They are bulletproof. Businesses have found out that it's easy to hire them, but impossible to fire them. She ticks a box, and if you dare discipline or fire them, you will be called racist, and they will sue. So you can't judge them on their competence. All you can do is just pour the money into that big gaping mouth of hers. This is a video that saved their human resources a ton of money. How many companies saw this and were like, why did we send our entire DEI department to the parade? We should next parade, tell the DEI department they're not going to be working anyway because she wasn't at work.
2: Right. Yeah. Dana, there are 400 million bacteria on just 1 inch of a residential trash can.
5: Yes. Okay. So here, you've heard the phrase of who are you when no one's looking?
2: Yes.
5: Right. Okay. So everybody's looking and she did it anyway. Right. So she is a terrible human. Also, these DEI offices have been trying and through many banks to try to push DEI and all of their clients as well. And so maybe this, as Greg says, will be put a stop to that.
3: They hate it, but they can't get rid of it.
2: Now they can. Jesse.
6: So a queer Dominican DEI executive skips work, go to the Knicks parade to steal. She gets caught, she gets fined, she gets fired. And my sources are now saying Mondani has endorsed her to run for Congress.
2: Jessica, he's not far off.
7: I just love all of the Knicks swag and that they're keeping a lot of it.
2: Even the trash can?
7: Yeah, it's cool. I mean, the city's in a great
2: not that way.
7: Yes, if you can get me one Secret legally Santa. Obtained.
2: Oh, yeah, there we go.
7: Can I get my present early?
2: Christmas in July. Yes, there are 10,000 distinct microorganisms on the average city trash can.
3: And she's a macroorganism.
2: Right. Coming up, find out why Gen Z treats the workplace like a fitness studio.

0: Ice Cube's Big 3 is back. The most competitive basketball league on earth is on CBS this Saturday. Big 3 All-Star Dwight Howard and the LA Riot take on Greg Monroe and the Dallas Power. Then in another clash of undefeated teams, Earl Clark and Coach Steven Jackson lead the DMV Trilogy against Montrezl Harrell, Coach Dr. J, and the Chicago Triplets. 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
1: There we go.
2: I get my present early?
3: Christmas in July.
1: Yes, there are 10,000 distinct microorganisms on the average city trash can.
4: And she's a macroorganism.
1: Coming up, find out why Gen Z treats the workplace like a fitness studio.

0: Gen Z is no longer dressing for success. As the Wall Street Journal points out, some young workers are swapping blazers and heels for oversized clothing and athleisure. Kaylee, what do you think about the change in office dress?
1: I do not care what you dress. I care what you bring to the table. I would rather take a savant or, you know, just a brilliant person. Look at the Democratic Party. The smartest person in the party wears a hoodie, and that'd be John Fetterman.
0: This is your weird attraction, oh, yes. John Fetterman. Dana.
2: Well, I would just say that the young people here, they don't dress like that.
0: No.
2: And they're put together, and I'm proud of them. And it makes a difference to me.
0: Jesse.
3: Sometimes my staff will put blazers and ties on, and they'll just, like, mog Gutfeld's staff. His staff is, I don't want to say it, but they dress like crap.
4: And we're half the size of yours.
3: My staff is large.
4: Yeah.
3: What? Sorry, that's funny.
0: Is it?
1: It's funny.
3: The joke, Jessica.
2: I got it.
3: You didn't even get it.
0: No. Greg?
4: Well, it's summertime at the Wall Street Journal. This is a stupid story. So the Wall Street Journal is like, they're getting ready for their homes in the Hamptons. They file these stupid stories. Look, man, I'm with Kaylee. You do the job. I don't care what you wear. Don't steal garbage cans.
0: Bingo.
4: And don't if you're an DEI hire, don't come near me. That's all I got to say.
0: Bingo. Yeah. One more thing's up next.
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2: I'm Ashley DeBorkin with a Fox Celebrity Profile with Bear Grylls. The host is currently bringing his celebrity friends out for adventures on Fox's Bear Grylls is Running Wild.
12: Well, I think on this season, we really push the boundaries. It's great to bring it to Fox and have such diversity from jungle, from, you know, the forest to the high mountains to the deserts. But we always try and kind of seek out different types of terrain. There are a zillion things, so that bucket list is long.
2: As for whether it's all adventure all the time for Bear, he admits sometimes he takes a break.
12: It's been a big part of my life, the adventure, and from a kid growing up through to my time with the military, through to Man vs. Wild for many, many years, and then Running Wild for the last decade plus. But at home, we're pretty mellow. Having said that, we do live off-grid. We do live on a little island in the UK, but I like that. It keeps our edge. But at the same time, I love getting back home, and I'm not like eating bugs and grubs. I love to cook a good big steak and a, you know, homemade cheesecake.

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1: It's time now for one more thing. Jessica, you're up.
2: Okay, Newport Beach. California teen did not hesitate to have a small dog from drowning in the harbor on Thursday. Mateo Ackerman dove right in and swam to George, the friendly dog, bringing him safely back to shore as his friends cheered. The dog did not appear to have any injuries, and the group waited until George was safely reunited with his fam.
1: Oh, wow, that's so nice, Greg.
3: He's probably very hungry. I hope they rewarded him with some farmer's dog. All right, tonight at 10 p.m., Kat Timpf, Tom Chalou, Michael Loftus, Brianna Lehman. That's tonight. Let's do this. Greg's World Cup news. Finally, some World Cup news I can embrace. Let's go to Argentina, or maybe Fort Worth, where we have the Argentinian football star Bocci at the Fort Worth Zoo. He's can completely roll into a hard predator-proof ball when he plays soccer, and he can jump straight up into the air, up to 3 to 4 feet, Dana, almost your height, to evade predators. And despite their awkward appearance, they get laid all the time.
1: Oh, do you know something about that?
3: Yes, I do.
1: All right, Jesse.
4: All right, Independence Day is here at the Fox Shop. We have new collections, the Proud American and 1776 collections, new blankets, garden flags. Don't you need a garden flag, Greg?
3: Yes.
1: He needs a garden
4: hat, sweatshirts, tote bags, and aprons for all of those lucky guys. And it's all for you at the Fox Shop.
3: Oh.
4: Tonight, Jesse Waters primetime, Trump at the Great American State Fair.
1: It's going to be cool. Great. And a big thanks to everybody who made it out to the Westport Library in Connecticut last night. It was a great night. And Danielle Dobin, my very dear friend, interviewed me on stage about Purple State. And I did an interview also with Nina Clark. Many of you at Fox might remember her. Nina Clark is a great person. And Kaylee, you're next.
5: So aside from drinking dry mini Boston pubs, look what the Scots are doing in Miami, putting traffic cones on statues' heads. And the police didn't like it too much. After sounding sirens, this Scot was told to remove the cone from Juan Ponce de Leon's statue on Sunday.